0: left it where it was, because having a mid-season one, you, the coaches and the clubs, I suppose, would be a little more anti to that.
1: Yeah. Yeah, I definitely. There's no doubt the timing, and as I said, I'm happy that it's back on the agenda. And if it's February, it is February, but at least you know, we get to see you know, people being able to play for their state. You know, it's so much pride and honour, and we just got to keep encouraging that and putting on a show.
2: Hey Rob, lastly, we had Oscar Hein-Basten on the show last week. He's a Manning Junior Football Club product, as were you. You're one of the famous alumni there. Bomber Peak's another one that comes to mind. He said you got around him. Yeah, Peter Spencer. He said you got around him after his match-winning goal a couple of weeks ago.
1: I did. It's been great. It's been fantastic going back and seeing Perth over the last couple of years have some success. And I was sitting next to Chubby Styles, and I said, Chubby, he's a backman. I said, you wouldn't have kicked it. And it never missed the middle of the goal. So we didn't play that well, but the last kick created 4 points for us, which was really good in a tight waffle competition. So, no, I was in the rooms there, and he was very excited, and nothing better than being able to kick their winning goal.
2: Well, the Demons well positioned to attack a second straight final series. Rob, it's always a pleasure to have you on the show and chat footy. Thanks for taking some time out to chat to us today.
1: Good on you, boys. Let's hope the last few weeks is great, and it's in a great position for Fremantle too. So if they sort of can keep a healthy squad, I'm sure at least something might be good for WA.
2: Absolutely. Yeah, it's a wonderful period to be a Dockers fan as they chase that elusive premiership. Rob Wiley with us this morning here on Sports Breakfast. Champion player for Perth, Richmond. He played a season, the Eagles' first season, at the West Coast Eagles in 1987. So I went on to a coaching career, and it was previous to this year when Dean Cox took the reins, was our previous coach in State of Origin football back in the 90s and coached that game in 1998 against South Australia. So I'd imagine Dean Cox will keep the role for next year, Wayne. I don't think there'll be a change at the top there, but who coaches South Australia? Craig McRae, it would appear, is the favourite. South Australian born.
0: Okay.
2: So he will, he'll coach the Crowetters, according to reports, next year.
0: Oh, right. Okay. That's interesting. I thought maybe someone from the Crows or...
2: Well, I don't think Matty Nix was born in South Australia, was he? And Josh Carr was born here, so neither of them are available to coach. You've got to have origins to... Well, Matty Nix is South Australian, so apologies to that. He could be the coach, but yeah, Craig McRae, premiership coach, so that gives you the gravitas, I think, to win that position. So Matty Nix played for Sydney and... was in a few different footy clubs as an assistant, now coach of the Crows. So probably out of Nix and McRae, but McRae being the Collingwood premiership coach probably just gives him the nod. News time, when we return, Digby Beecham's going to join us. The Who Am I question, if you haven't yet heard it today, will come your way. That's for a $50 Glastonbury's voucher. Daniel Bandy and Steph Walding, part of the final hour of the show here on Sports Breakfast for your Wednesday.
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4: This is Air News Western Australia. I'm Lee Harrison. The WA Greens have criticised a plan to build a new oil refinery in the state. Prime Minister Anthony Albanese has announced a $4 million feasibility study into the plan. He says it'll help reduce reliance on foreign fuel imports. Greens member Sophie McNeil says it isn't a long-term solution.
5: What this is actually about is the Prime Minister and the Premier trying to make it look like they're doing something just before petrol is about to get really expensive. So they're up there cosplaying in their high-vis and their helmets, trying to make it look like they're helping everyone, whereas actually what they should be doing is helping industry get off diesel and get onto renewables, because that's how you get energy security.
4: A man's been questioned after an SUV was driven onto railway tracks in Midvale while the driver was allegedly trying to evade police. Officers had unsuccessfully tried to stop the Holden Trailblazer in Ferguson Street just before 3 yesterday afternoon. The car later hit a railway embankment along Farrell Road and went onto the tracks. The driver ran off, but police say he was arrested nearby. Commissioner Cole Blanche says violent offenders should be locked up to protect Perth's nightlife districts after a one-punch attack in Northbridge on Sunday. A magistrate has rejected police requests for the 19-year-old accused to be subject to an alcohol ban and nighttime curfew, and therefore regular check-ins from officers. Yonatan Henock was granted bail with only a Northbridge exclusion order, leaving him free to drink in Perth's four other protected entertainment precincts. The state's top cop says while courts make their own rulings, police want the strongest possible safeguards against violence.
6: When it comes to a short-term exclusion order, that is listed on a register that the nightclubs have access to. But again, when we're talking about serious crimes like this, the best prevention is detention.
4: To sport now, Fremantle AFLW star Mim Strom was among the WA-based players flying to Sydney today to prepare for Saturday's Australia versus Ireland match at North Sydney Oval. Strom says she's twice had the honour of All-Australian selection, but this is different.
7: But obviously, you don't get to play anyone, so it's really exciting to actually come together and play a match, and what a better way to do it than against the Irish, who we have, you know, heaps of representation over here in Australia, the Irish, and then particularly in the W game as well.
4: At the Commonwealth Games, sprinter Tori Lewis set a national record to win her 100 metres semi-final despite extremely wet conditions. Jenna Forrester has won gold in the women's 200-metre medley. Flynn Southam won the men's 100-metre freestyle. This is Air News Western Australia.
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9: A crash on Tonkin Highway southbound before Reid Highway, Whiteman. Debris is all over the road on this one. Traffic's pretty heavy in the approach too, so allow for a safe merge as motorists are out of the vehicles. But you know what? Drop speed down to 40Ks as well as you drive past just for safety reasons. The vehicle rollover has pretty much been all cleared away, but it's still closed on Tonkin Highway southbound exit to Horry Miller Drive, so major crash can do what they need to do, so please drive with caution. 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
15: Having a look at your weather, 20 degrees our top today, mostly sunny. Tomorrow it'll be mostly sunny as well, top of 21. Friday some rain around, a top of 22, but currently in Perth we're on 8 degrees.
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2: Wednesday morning, Sports Breakfast, chilly start to the day, but there will be sunshine. I think it's been quite a pleasant winter compared to some of the previous ones that we've had. A little bit of rain on the way later in the week. 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The Retrovision text line is always open, and you can give us a call too, 9418 7700. Apparently the AFL rule around State of Origin coaches is they must be a current AFL coach. Yes, that was mentioned at the start of the year. That it was important for the AFL coaches to be appointed to those positions for the profile and coverage of the game. Simon of Lathlane says, wishful short-term thinking, JL. All the hallmarks of a club star in a complete rut. Look for players that fit the long-term future, not a quick fix, and that doesn't mean handing out ridiculous long-term contracts. I can only assume Simon's talking about the Eagles. Interesting perspective there from Rob Wiley on Patrick Cripps. I thought halfway through this season, he'd almost certainly come back to Perth. He looked tired. He started to look like someone who'd had enough of the whole Carlton soap opera. But ever since, under Josh Fraser, he's looked a rejuvenated player again. He's been outstanding. He might even win Carlton's best and fairest still. So I reckon he's staying put now.
0: Yeah, it'd be nice. I'm sure he would like to probably come back. But as Rob said, he's obviously a pretty loyal person, just the way he comes across. But yeah, when they get to the end of their careers, even the club themselves know that, we've seen it with Hawthorn and Geelong and that, the way they've moved on certain players, and you think, oh, how could they get rid of Lewis or Mitchell or whatever, and they've gone off. But everybody's benefited. Those guys have got that extra couple of years and they've gone and joined. But whether coming back to the Eagles is going to give you enjoyment, because you won't be winning many games.
2: But he hasn't been winning many at Carlton either.
0: No, that's why he might want to say, well, Carlton, maybe this is the time. Things are happening. I want to finish on a successful note. But so that'll be, it's what he wants out of the game.
2: Are we still convinced that Carlton are going to be long-term successful?
0: No. Oh, this happens every year. Yes. They sort of finish well and think, oh, well, no, they've turned the corner, and then they start crap and then start all over again, the whole process.
2: So that's what Patrick Cripps has to weigh up. Now, I clearly think Carlton are ahead of West Coast in terms of their list build, but does he want to come home? He's already got a young daughter. His partner, I think, I'm not sure if she's from Perth originally or Victorian, so that might have a say in it, but, yeah, I think there's a push for Patrick to come home at some stage.
0: Well, because Fremantle won't want him.
2: Probably don't have room for him.
0: Yeah.
2: Such is the talent of their group.
0: Yeah, it's like Lachie Neale. If he comes back, where does he go to?
2: Yep.
0: He'd be a handy player in there, but just the way the midfield is at the moment, is it detrimental?
2: Could be another Petrarca situation.
0: Yeah, exactly.
2: Yeah, with what's happening with the Saints.
0: Well, that's got to be happening up there, because he was bitching and carrying on about Melbourne and all that, when he left, and he just seemed to be so negative about things, and that negativity may have sort of crept in up there when he's got there, and that maybe the demands that suddenly you've got a midfield that everyone's saying, how good's this midfield at Gold Coast? And then he's got to come in, you've got to fit him in.
2: Yep.
0: So someone's got to go out, and then, it doesn't take much to upset the apple cart.
2: And, it's been a perfect storm for the Suns this year. Raoul hasn't got back to his Brownlow form. Anderson and Miller haven't been at their best. And Petrarca, that first game, we're in Brisbane, and we watched it on the telly. He dominated the Cats in round zero, opening round, and you thought, oh, this is going to be an ominous Gold Coast this year. And, he's not quite scaled the height since. About to be joined by Digby Beecham, who's going to give us some Wednesday winners, we hope. Now, the Who Am I this morning? Plenty of people have attempted to answer it, and most are correct. But for those who haven't yet heard it, this is for a $50 Glastonbury's voucher. Who am I? Born in 1965, I began my career in the Waffle at Subiaco, joining the West Coast Eagles in 1989. I spent 2 years at the Eagles before being delisted, eventually reviving my career with Richmond in 1992. I played 25 games with the Tigers before finishing up my AFL career at the end of 1993. I had a prolific career for Subiaco, playing 151 games for 371 goals and winning two Bernie Naylor medal. So I also played first-class cricket for WA. Who am I? 0429 913 913. Your name, suburb, and who you feel that sports person is. Multi-talented sports person.
0: Very, very talented cricketer. Very talented cricketer.
2: Chose footy.
0: I think if he'd sort of chosen cricket, he could have. I mean, it's easy in hindsight, but that was the way it was in those days. You could play both, and he was successful in both, And he's the sort of guy that, I reckon if you got a ping pong type, he'd just belt the bejesus out of you. He's just one of those naturally talented people.
2: Very, very talented
0: and a great
2: sports
0: bloke.
2: Person. And played a lot of SMCA cricket as well. South Metropolitan Cricket Association for CBC Cricket Club, who had a very strong team with Ken Judge's connection between the two sports. Right, let's welcome Digby Beecham to Sport FM Airwaves on this Wednesday morning. You hear him regularly now across Sport FM Airwaves, the Thursday Industry Preview podcast, a Friday Footy Preview with Jack Crawshaw, and Saturday morning they're off and racing. He's with us on a Wednesday morning here on Sports Breakfast. G'day, Diggers.
17: Very good morning, boys. How are we?
2: Good. How do we find you midweek?
17: Very well, thank you. Very well. That was a good quiz question. I like it. I like it.
2: Oh, you know who that is without giving away the answer. You'd be all across who that is.
17: Yes, if I'm thinking correctly, could kick a footy a long way and had a beautiful, smooth action when he bowled. Yes. Is that right, Wayne?
0: Absolutely. That's the one.
17: Yeah.
0: You've got him.
17: He had a beautiful action, yeah.
0: It was just a natural, you know, just one of those natural sportsmen, you know, and talented in both areas and in any other thing that he touched, actually.
17: Yeah, good. I like that question. Good one.
2: Yeah. Well, thank you for that. Nice vote of confidence. Hey, let's get into today, shall we? 9 races at Belmont to look forward to. You got some winners for us, Diggers.
17: I hope so. I'm being a little bit lean. I was late on the Wednesday catch-up, boys. So let's hope that we hit the ground running today. I don't mind the meeting. I'm expecting this track to be advantage to those horses on speed. And there is a cutaway in play, but we've had some beautiful weather, and normally when that's the case and it's going to be a still day, it's not a disadvantage to be at the front of the field. So if that is going to be the case, I'm quite keen here about the prospects of Properata in race one. So race one, number 7. Now, this is a soon-to-turn 3-year-old taking on the older horses, 55.5 kilos today. The trial recently was terrific. He jumped, he ran, he appreciated getting his toe in on that occasion. He's going to get a firmer track today, but I'm not that worried about that. Former high-class yearling. I like the fact that there is some tempo here. He can lead, or if Tash Faithful elects to let the speed go, she can be leaders back and then be right there, and then when the cutaway presents, dash up along there. So I'm thinking race one, number 7, Properata, is the way to start the day at Belmont today, Jacob.
0: Yeah, and I think I heard Tash interviewed yesterday, and that was her best. She's coming back to Perth to ride it, I think. So she's going everywhere these days.
17: Yeah, she is. She's a beauty, Tash. I think she had the 4 winners up there at Kalgoorlie on Sunday. She was victorious at Broome last Friday. The old adage, have saddle, will travel, that certainly applies to Tash. So that's the first of my 2 specials. Then we'll go along to race 8, number 1. Now, this is a horse who I've had a bit of time for, and I might have even tipped her on this station a couple of times, that being Rainline. Now, she was set to go last week, and then there was a little bit of a mishap just before they jumped, and she was scratched on that occasion. She is deep into a campaign, but she drops back into a Class 3 1,400-metre event. She's been contesting better races than this. She has to carry the 59.5 kilos after the 1.5 kilo claim of young Holly Noddle, but she is a very talented mare. I'm not saying she's a star by any means. She's well and truly up to this grade, and she's competed in better company than this. From barrier number 4 there today, I think she gets a sweet run, and off what we have seen in recent runs, I think she's well and truly capable of taking this race out. Clearly the danger for mine is the 7, Streak of God, this lightly raced son of Playing God, trained by Grant Nalana. The recent trial was good. I think he's a horse with some upside, and I dare say he'll be screwed down for today, given Grant Nalana are involved in a pretty titanic struggle with Michael Grantham to win the Metro Trainers Premiership. So that is race 8, number 1, Rainline, to go with race 1, number 7, Properata. And, Jacob, I might just throw you and the listeners a suggestion as a place multi today. Race 2, number 3, Sunset Session, to run top 3, into race 4, number 6, Raw Umber on debut for young Gian O'Donnell to run top 3. I think the trial was very, very encouraging. Last I looked, it was around that $3.25 mark with Cab Touch.
2: Brilliant. That's where to find those markets. And, yeah, a bit of value there potentially to make out of the day today with Diggers Best for Belmont. Nice race meeting. Nice weather too. 9 race card today. Hey, Diggers, bit of talk last night on the various football shows, but Caroline Wilson suggested that Alistair Clarkson, he's got a year remaining at North Melbourne, but that he's no certainty to coach into 2027. It would seem incredulous that would happen, considering the fanfare when he arrived. There's been improvement this year, but they haven't beaten teams above them on the ladder. Could you forecast a world where Alistair Clarkson isn't coaching North next year?
17: Well, I've learned over the years, Jacob, never to be surprised with what goes on in the AFL industry. But on this front, yes, I would. I think Alistair has earned the right to go again next year. And make no mistake, 2027 is going to be critical. Now, in an ideal world, Alistair Clarkson and his team are signing off on an extension. That is not forthcoming. I can assure you of that. So Alistair, in all likelihood, will head into next year, the final year of an existing five-year contract, needing to prove his worth. It sounds unbelievable that that is the case, but unfortunately, the progress, and it was never going to be linear, I think we all acknowledge that, but the progress probably hasn't followed the trajectory, which what many at Arden Street expected it would when he was appointed, what was it, back in the end of 22?
2: Yep.
17: So he has some work to do. But, yeah, look, the original question was, would he be there next year, or would you be surprised if he wasn't? I'd be very, very surprised if he wasn't there around 1, 2027.
2: Now, I'm sure you've played a bit of cricket over your life, Diggers, and I was going to bring this up with Wayne, but I'll bring it up with you and it'll lead into Wayne and I's discussion. There's a controversy that's unfolded in the UK in a game of club cricket where a player standing at slip has been clicking their fingers to create the illusion of an edge for the umpire. What do you think about that? Is it genius or is it a little too tricky?
17: Oh, well, it's probably not the done thing, but I find it quite humorous, albeit if I was a batsman, I wouldn't find it humorous. Did it work?
0: Yeah,
2: definitely worked.
0: Absolutely.
2: In fact, now people are looking back through scorecards and looking at how many catches the keeper's taken and how many batsmen have been wronged. It's getting more coverage than the 100 Diggers.
0: It's all about timing. It's all about your timing and having a loud click.
17: What's your view on it, Wayne? You've played a lot of cricket?
0: Mate, I can remember playing with a guy and I was a young fella. Yeah. He was a leg spinner that we had, and I just can't remember his name. And he used to bowl, and with his left hand, he would click his fingers. You know, so it's not a new thing, and I'm sure it's been going on for a long, long time. But they've got this on video where the guy in first slip, you know, is very, very conscious of what he's doing, and there's been a couple of dismissals. So yeah,
17: who would be an umpire?
0: Oh, that's right. They're always trying to cheat you, aren't they?
2: But the Poms never cheat, Diggers. That's the thing. The Poms are so innocent and never do anything outside the spirit of the game that this has happened in English club cricket. So I think
17: Do we know he's not a pro from another country, i.e. Australia?
2: Yeah, that's a chance. Well, I'm sure that's what Piers Morgan will be saying. He loves to throw an Aussie under.
0: I reckon that when you used to go to India, the umpire would click so that he could give it out.
2: That's a very serious allegation. And anyone out there listening, that was Wayne who said that, not me. Hey, Diggers, thanks for that. I'm sure you weren't a clicker out there on the field, but thanks for joining us this morning.
17: Good on you, boys. Have a wonderful week.
2: You too. Digby Beecham joining us here on Sport FM, and you'll hear more of him throughout the week across the various podcast and on-air platforms. See, Wayne, it's important to have a big click.
0: Yeah, I've heard.
2: Because there's a couple of cricketers there who've got away with the big click.
0: Yeah.
2: By the sounds of it, in the slips, Gordon.
0: Well, they've sort of, as you say, it's on video. You can have a look at it. Get on Fox, I think it is, and there's a sort of vision of what's going on. But it's all about your timing, and surely the umpire, yeah.
2: Well, I tell you,
0: be aware now.
2: Every batsman who genuinely nicks off for the rest of the year against that team will stand their ground now and say, first slips clicking his fingers, umpire. I didn't nick that. So it's actually going to probably work the other way now. Every umpire will question their caught behind decision against this team. This has become, and I saw Brett Sprigg posted this morning, that this club game and these club teams have got more coverage than any of the 100. Which is meant to be the real, they've made this the showpiece event of their summer. They put it on during July. It's the one month that's never impacted by football, apart from transfer news, and we have to put up with the 100. But this club cricket controversy with the click has all of a sudden just started dominating discussion. Mm. So you're okay with it? You don't think it's incredulous?
0: No, it's not right. But it's not new. It's been something that's good. But you've got to have someone that can do it. But really, click loud for a start for it to happen. And it's all about your timing. And it's I can remember orchestrated appeals, you know, and next time it goes past the bat, if you've got that, we're all going up, doesn't matter, you know. So, yeah, anyway.
2: Clickgate, as it's been referred to. So, Saltburn Cricket Club in North Yorkshire, somewhere you might be somewhat familiar with, Wayne, from your time as coach of the White Rose. They're the club that have been put under the cosh over the last 24, 48 hours. And the funny thing is, I'm watching the footage, and the batsman, it's easy to see in slow motion, he misses the ball, but the keeper catches the ball and hesitates and then sort of goes up with a bit of excitement because clearly the first slip's conned him into it. with the old clicking of the fingers standing next to him. But then the batsman turns around and he points it out to the umpire, says, no, I missed it. The first slip was clicking his fingers.
0: And you know the level of umpiring. We're talking, I don't know what division, right? You know, it's a fun, you know. The,
2: yes.
0: You know, village cricket, really.
2: Yes.
0: And you don't expect too much cheating, though.
2: You'd hope not.
0: It does happen.
2: Piers Morgan, outrageous cheating. And just the tip of the iceberg from all that's come out since it was exposed. You know what they're calling this gentleman? I don't know what his actual name is, the clicker. But they're calling him Clicky Ponting over there in the UK. That's his name now. That's how he's been referred to. Clicky Ponting and his various teammates at Saltburn Cricket Club have clearly been at this shameful scam for years. Imagine doing this in local amateur cricket. Pathetic. What do you reckon's going to happen round one of club cricket here in Perth this
0: year? They'll be all doing it.
2: Every first slip, second slip, gully will be standing there clicking their fingers, trying to get it in unison.
0: It's your short leg. He's the one that should be, you know, because he's, you know, as soon as the ball goes, give it that one. And before, it's then going to the keeper, you know.
2: Yep.
0: It's all in your timing.
2: Synergy. Yep. Unison. You Basie boys used to do it all the time, Dunny, says one listener off the text. You've been accused, Wayne.
0: I just can't remember the name of the bloke. He was a real old fella when I was playing and bowled little leggies and it was his other thing. It was either that or he clicked, he hit his leg or, you know, just on the other, with his left hand. And fucking me. I wouldn't, if I knew his name, I shouldn't.
2: Something about the speed of sound or something, Wayne. It's very important to get it in timing. Clicking fingers at slip is a genius idea. Why didn't our sandpaper gators think about it? Smith could easily have claimed that the ticks are part of his mannerisms instead of throwing Bancroft under the bus. That's a long time ago now.
0: It's still an issue, isn't it? Because no one's come out with the truth.
2: No. And Australia's returning to South Africa for their first test tour. Next month, basically, now, or a couple of months' time, September, October, Australia tours South Africa for Test cricket for the first time since that ill-fated tour. We're off to a break. Plenty of nominations coming through for our Who Am I? A couple incorrect. Brad Bootsma, it's not a bad guess. He's around a similar time. And he was a very talented sports person.
0: Played state cricket?
2: I don't think he played state cricket. He was a very talented cricketer, though, in SMCA. That might have been what...
0: Listen to the question.
2: Yes, yes. We'll give you the Who Am I once more before we finish the show and tell you who it is. But on the other side of the break, Daniel Bandy's going to join us. Dockers, Western Bulldogs, and these days, Peel Thunder, acting CEO.
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9: A crash on South Street westbound at Kwinana Freeway in Bull Creek. The left lane blocked by towing services and it's a bit slow on the approach. Another crash on Tonkin Highway southbound before Reid Highway. Whiteman is still there. Vehicles have moved to the left emergency lane now. Vehicle rollover still in play in Perth Airport area. Tonkin Highway southbound exit is closed to Horry Miller Drive with major crash on site. It's Bernie D. That's the latest traffic on 91.3 Sport FM.
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2: Now, update from the Perth Scorchers match in the Global Super League. It's a bit of a ragtag bunch of misfit side. It's certainly not the team that won the BBL earlier this year.
0: A ragtag bunch of misfits.
2: Well, the way they're going, they're misfiring, Wayne.
0: Sorry.
2: They're misfiring. because I only made six for 112.
0: Well, that's a little different than a misfit.
2: Well, the old Champions League, they were misfits. There were a few that misbehaved. So hopefully they're behaving themselves. Six for 112 was their score from 20 overs. Andre Fletcher, 40, the Spice Man, and Akhil Hussain. A couple of West Indians in their home conditions. 32 not out. So Australia, six for 112. Not much else to write home about.

0: and always very generous with his time here on Sport FM Airwaves over many years. DB, good morning to you.
1: Yeah, good morning, Jacob. Wayne, how are you both?
0: We're well. Now, busy for you at the moment. You've been in this acting CEO role for a little while. Have you found the ascent to the position? Is it something you've got claims on more broadly, longer term?
1: Yeah, definitely. Hopefully we'll pick up the gig or the title CEO very shortly. We're just going through a few structural changes here at Peel Thunder, and nothing happens in a week or two. So, and being during the middle of the season too makes things a little bit more difficult. So, but I thoroughly enjoyed it. It's been very challenging, but at the same time, there's always something going on in the footy world, and enjoying the role.
0: Now, you're in a unique position to comment on this because you've played for the Fremantle Football Club and you've been at Peel for a number of years, so you understand the alignment better than most people. There's been a lot of the narrative this year is Fremantle have too much power, they can pick too many AFL-listed players, it's diluting the rest of the waffle competition and it's making it an unfair balance. What's your perspective as the acting CEO of the Peel Thunder Football Club on the strengths that you've been able to have this year?
1: Yeah, I think it's a roller coaster ride. I mean, last year we didn't make the final, so this year, obviously, Freo had been super healthy. They got real depth on their list. So that's obviously, there's some players probably playing at Peel Thunder and on a listed AFL-listed players potentially could be playing in other AFL teams at the moment. But at the same time, I think people forget since round one last year, we've had 20 debutants come through the Peel Thunder squad. So, yeah, it's not all doom and gloom, the opportunity piece and all this. Some of it's taken it completely out of context and they don't know the exact numbers. The last 4 years, the average players from the Fremantle list has been about 10.8, so around 11. And this year's just been an anomaly. I think the average is 13.8 available. So, that's because of a healthy list, and they're super strong, Freo, with that list. But at the same time, we're giving kids opportunity. Same time, we've had a few injuries in our squad as well. But you still see your Corey Chigenzas and your Hancocks coming through and playing their part. Taj Wyberg came back from over East last year, was a premiership player with in 24. And then there's just opportunity everywhere. So I do get a bit annoyed at times, but at the same time, we've had some pretty harsh conversations. I mean, it was 7 weeks ago, 6 weeks ago, Free had 20 available, which is just unheard of. So we had to play five in the reserves. So, it's a partnership, and when you say it's a partnership, you work together to make sure that the opportunity piece is strong at our end, and we put a policy in place to make sure that's the case. But yeah, interesting times.
2: Maybe we shouldn't underestimate the influence of the acting CEO who wasn't in the CEO position last year. That's why they performed so poorly. So maybe it's your influence, Daniel.
1: No, I'll put it down to the good coach and the culture piece. I mean, if you have a look at the moment, our Reggie's second or third on the ladder there, and that's what we're trying to do. We've actually been pretty poor in the reserve space for many years, but we're getting kids that are coming through. They've been here for two or three years now. They're missing out on Reggie. They're going back and playing community footy and want to play really well at community footy because they want to come back and play reserves for Peel Thunder. So I think people miss the boat a little bit sometimes. They look at the AFL list and the players coming back and they emphasise on that, but they don't dig deep enough to know what we're actually doing in the cultural space, the opportunity piece, the elite pathways, you know, the opportunity to get some really good resources around them. So, yeah, I think if you look at the broader picture, we're doing a lot more right than we're doing wrong, and I think that's sometimes forgotten.
2: Yeah, I would think that, and I would imagine what's the sort of depth with membership in that now as well, the support that you're getting, you know, the acceptance.
1: Yeah, it's an interesting one. So we're 30 years old and basically 120-year competition, give or take. So we don't have generational fans. So our membership is still probably one of the lowest in the competition. People think just because we're aligned to Freo that Freo are going to come on board and be members of the footy club, but that's not the case. If you're a footy fan, your grandfather followed East Perth, South Fremantle, East Fremantle, whoever it is, and they generally tend to follow that footy club. And yeah, it's really hard for us to convert them. The conversion is from the young kids that are coming through, live in Mandurah, have a connection to the region, and they're the fans that we're trying to capture and become generational fans and pass them on to their family and kids. So, yeah, we're still fighting the battle. We still fight a lot of things, and the media portray us in a different light sometimes, but we know we're doing a lot of things right. It does not just in the footy space, in the community space, so yeah, we're proud of where we're heading, and obviously the partnership with Fremantle is a hot topic, but we do that really well, we think, in an aligned situation.
2: One of the other things that's always been down there, whether it, I don't care,

0: care what sport it is down that way, is that just to keep the kids there, you know, instead of coming up to the city, they think the pathway's got better or they've got uni and things like that. Is that issue changing a little bit? Are you able to maintain those kids in the areas now and provide those opportunities?
1: It's a yes and no answer. There's probably a lot of work available from a uni perspective and study. There's no university still down the Mandurah Precinct. Oh, the small Murdoch one, but nothing of any great note. So, yeah, not really. We find that really difficult in the women's space. So we lose a lot of players for work and study and head up to Perth. And we've had a couple recently move up there that, and didn't help our the strength of our list. So, yeah, it is a... Even though we're only really 45 minutes down the road, it does make a significant difference. So it is a bit of a battle from time to time, retaining players. And then also, it's not the retention piece, it's also attracting players. So it goes a bit both ways. But, yeah, it's a constant dialogue, and having that conversation around trying to get players. Because when you bring them into the system, it's all about, you know, making them better people when they come out, and that gives them opportunity in the workspace, the study space, and obviously accommodating that as best you can with the staff we have.
2: Daniel Bandy's with us. He's acting CEO of Peel Thunder and previously played at AFL level for both Fremantle and the Western Bulldogs, ruck forward, and no doubt looking forward to watching your two old teams go head-to-head on Friday night. There's been a pretty good rivalry between the two clubs over recent years. Daniel, some big games, a final and a few crucial games late in the year. What are you expecting Friday night?
1: Yeah, just a real super tough contest. I think Freo, obviously, they're the hunted at the moment. The Bulldogs are they're tracking pretty well. They've got some, you know, and now superstars on their list. That I think that's been spoken about Freo. It's their bottom 6 to 10 players. They're the ones that have really gone to another level and made the side so strong. And I think the Bulldogs have got the top tier, but probably they drop off a little bit at the back end of their squad. So, but in saying that, if you're not switched on that 3-4-5%, you know, you go in and don't turn up to and play your role and stick to the game plan, then sides can belt you pretty damn quickly, especially when you've got guys like Bontepelli and Richards running through the middle. So I expect Freo to win. It's going to be a tight battle. Friday night, under lights at Optus, I mean, night games at Optus, just take the entertainment piece to another level. So, yeah, super exciting game. And, if there's anyone can knock off Freo at the moment, that's the interesting part, because they're just tracking beautifully.
0: You see your CEO role will sort of keep you pretty active, of course. Is there any hands-on sort of coaching you do these days down there, and you know, with the pathways and things of that nature? You keep your hand going?
1: I did in my early days, mate, but I have it the last couple of years. I've really focused on the business operations, the commercial piece in the Waffle Land. The commercial side of the business is super important. You've got to be generating funds to obviously be able to run the program, the academy programs for the 14, 15-year-olds as well. So it's quite funny. Some people say to me, so is your job full-time? I actually go quite blank in the face, because I don't realise how much operationally it is to run a club like this when you've got women's and men's programs nowadays, the integration piece, servicing sponsors, dealing with your big partners, now Case Freo, the city of Mandurah. So there's a lot more to it. Danny, I wish I had the time to pass on some of my expertise, but gee, the body's pretty average at the moment, so I'm not sure if I could even walk out onto the oval and help them out, but I tried my best.
0: Well, the worrying point there is it affected your golf game?
1: Mate, what's golf? Oh. I don't even know where the local golf course is anymore.
0: Oh. Mate, I'm in tears. Come on.
1: No, wait. Well, I'm the shining light. I mean, when you're in the admin and footy world, you know, you start to get a bit weary Dunlop at this time of the year. It's a long year, so wait till the end of September, October, or probably October now. We're tracking pretty well. I'll get back on the course and see if I can enjoy my time out in the sunshine.
2: You normally plan a golf trip around the end of the footy season, don't you? You've got anything planned this year?
1: No, the boys have gone, they're off to Thailand this year, but I'm not making the trip. So, yeah, a little bit disappointed, but I'll be fine.
2: Oh, very busy man at the moment. Hey, you're an inaugural docker, so you were there at the very start.
1: Yep.
2: You've seen the growth, and now you have a front row seat with your involvement at Peel with what the Dockers have built. How exciting is it for you, DB, to see where this Fremantle group has got to and what might be possible this year?
1: Yeah, it's really exciting. I mean, Freo, obviously, on the footy field, they're doing exceptionally well. But I think if you look at the broader picture and what the club's been able to do in the commercial space, their partners, game day experience, the integration with the women's program, you know, the leaders they've got at that football club in the business side and on the field, they've just gone to another level. And the footy clubs, it's a holistic approach, and I think they do pretty much everything as good as anyone in the club, in AFL world, than anyone. So hats off to them. It's a journey. It takes time. And, really exciting to see the AFLW women's are going to be playing at Coburn this year so they can play at home. Yeah, it was a bit different to our days when we started staff from our Oval, and now our home rooms were the away change rooms, which were about 5 metres by 5 metres, and we were all packed in there. So in 30 years, it's gone a long, long way, and hats off to everyone involved at the moment. They're doing a stellar job. Obviously, Wolsey's doing a great job from a list management perspective, so there's a lot of people that are doing exceptional work to get this footy club to where it is now. And you look at the game day attendance, they're third in the competition for average game day. I mean, I think Collingwood and Carlton, the two big boys, are out in front, but that says a lot about the club and what they're doing behind the scenes as much as they're doing on the Oval. So, a great position, and when you follow the footy club and you've got a connection to them, and my family and friends all love it as well. It's a good experience game day now, and hopefully they can get to the big dance and get that final cup, that cup they've been waiting for a long time.
0: All right, you've got Swans. You've got to go up to Bassendean. I don't know whether the away change rooms have changed too much up there. So.
1: No, they haven't.
2: No, can confirm.
0: So it's always a bit of a tough journey. Swans playing well. They've come good, but there's no sort of easy game in the Waffle at the moment.
1: No, and that's it. I mean, I know we're on top of the ladder, won a few games, but we're not belting sides. All our contests have been pretty damn close. I mean, we've lost a couple of games by a point, so. Yeah, we expect them to be tough at home to beat. They've got some really good players. We take each game as a challenge, and there's some kids there that are still learning their craft. So, but when you've got players like True out there who run around and they're pretty good at their job, and Kane and Turner's out there, they're going to be hard to beat. So, and I know the fans are very vocal. I think, to be fair, they pretty much hate us. So that'll be nice and entertaining. I'm looking forward to the President's Luncheon on Saturday. See what sort of feedback I get. But all in all, I mean, that's what we love about Waffle Footy. A bit of rivalry, a bit of fun, and let the boys go at it and see what sort of contest and see who wins on the day. But, pretty excited to head out to Basso and challenge ourselves.
2: Yeah, I don't think you're alone as a football club in the Swans faithful hating you. I think that's actually generally pretty much every club that isn't Swan Districts for Swans fans. So I'm not sure they've got a lot of time for any other club, to be honest, DB.
1: I say that tongue-in-cheek. I'm not trying to cause any animosity here. Just a bit of fun.
2: No, trust me, you don't need to create animosity. Swans create it for themselves out there at Basso. So it's our broadcast game. I know it's a TV game as well. So look forward to being out there on Saturday. And good luck to your two old clubs Friday night. Thanks for your time on the show.
1: No, thanks, James. Enjoy the rest of your week.
2: You too.
1: Take care.
2: Daniel Bandy joining us here on Sports Breakfast. Ruckman for Fremantle for the most part of his career. He finished at the Western Bulldogs, played 4 years in red, white and blue. Played probably more forward, I think, at the Dogs, but certainly played a lot of time in the ruck. He could kick a goal. His career numbers, 150 games, 126 goals. Yes, very much
0: good
2: so.
0: Good athlete.
2: Yep, came back and finished with a couple of years in the Waffle for Claremont. So very dependable player, Daniel Bandy, and nice to see he's involved at administration level now. He's been at Peel for a number of years, but he was more in the corporate partnerships world. So he's sort of behind the scenes doing that for a bit.
0: He'd be good in that because he's got good personality. He loves a bit of a laugh and, you know, good character.
2: Very much so. So is our Who Am I a good character? Now, this is the final time we'll give you the clue. Who Am I? Born in 1965. I began my career in the Waffle with Subiaco, joining the West Coast Eagles in 1989. I spent 2 years at the Eagles before being delisted, eventually reviving my career with Richmond in 1992, playing 25 games with the Tigers before finishing up my AFL career at the end of 1993. I had a prolific career for Subiaco, playing 151 games for 371 goals and winning 2 Bernie Naylor medals. I also played first-class cricket for WA. Who am I? Your name, suburb, and what you feel is the correct answer to 0429 913 913. A $50 Glastonbury's voucher.
0: Beautiful.
2: Now they're on William Street in Northbridge, and that'll be drawn at random with all the correct entrants going into the draw at the end of the show.
0: Mike Jacobino, mine host, just have a chat with him. He'll look after you.
2: $10 pints, you said earlier.
0: Yeah, Glastonbury ale.
2: Oof.
0: Yeah. Beautiful.
2: The line will be out the street. Jacob is a Carlton supporter. They're miles behind West Coast in a rebuilding sense. They are poor, not a lot of young talent, as discussed yesterday. Their next so-called star, Jagger, is a solid midfielder, but not an A-grader. No key forwards, no ruck, and a head case key back, says this listener. So he's not as bullish about the Blues. They've won more games than the Eagles this year, and sometimes winning can be a little deceptive to where a team's at. But it feels like they're just a little bit ahead of where the Eagles are down the bottom of the ladder. Steph Walding up after the break.
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2: It's the end of the Waffle and Waffle Women's seasons. It's the final round of the Waffle Women's this weekend. It was announced last week that the grand final will be held at Fremantle Oval this year, which is a wonderful facility and will be a great showpiece for this year's decider. Now, Claremont Swans have been the two teams that have stood out the most in the women's competition this year. There's a great story unfolding down at Lathlane, though, with the Perth Football Club. Just their second season in the Waffle Women's competition. And a win this weekend over Swan Districts will give them a maiden finals appearance. Steph Walding is coach of the Demons, and she's been good enough to join us ahead of a crunch clash at Bassendean on Sunday. Steph, thanks for your time.
11: Thanks for having me. Good to be here.
2: It's exciting times for your football club, and I know it's your first year at the helm, but you must be impressed with what you've been able to build in a short space of time, Steph, to give yourself this opportunity now. Great win over East Fremantle at the weekend, and you're one win away from potentially playing finals in your second season.
11: Yeah, it's exciting. It's we sort of feel like we're just hitting our straps now. We knew it would take a little bit of time. We've had some new recruits come into the club, which was well documented at the start of the year. But a lot of our growth has come from the players we already had in the club from last year, and that's been the exciting part. And like you said, if we win this week and a couple of other results go our way, we're playing finals, which is almost unheard of for a new team coming into the Waffle W. I think we'd be the only team to do so. And either way, whatever happens this weekend, we finish the year with a positive win-loss record. So, you know, it's a great start to my time at Perth. And, it's really exciting for the competition, I think.
2: Oh, I think it's absolutely a sign of the growth and what you've built at Perth in a short space of time. And I know a lot of time's been put in the women's program, and you're seeing the fruits of that nice and early. How do you control the message as a coach, Steph, this week? Because there's a lot of talk, and everyone will know come Sunday what the scenario is that you'll need to get to finals. How do you control the narrative this week and your message to the team?
11: Well, our message all year has been just about us and worrying about what we can do. And, you know, it sounds a little bit... You know, it's such a coach thing to say that, control the controllables and whatnot. But our message all year has been just worry about us and within. Don't worry about what everyone else is saying. But you know, I've spoken about finals to the players. They all think it, they're sitting there looking at the ladder. So we're not going to hide away from the fact that a win puts us in a really good position. But the way we go about that and the message for the last few weeks as well has just been play the way that we want to play. Once we go away from that, that's when things start to fall
8: ball away. So if we can play Perth footy and deny Swans the way that they want to play, that's going to put us in the best position to win the game.
0: Steph, you used the term there, Perth footy. Is there communication between the men's and the women's programs, with coaches and that, to say, OK, this is the focus that we want to be on, this is the sort of mantra that we want from a Perth football team?
8: Not so much, Wayne, in the way that we play. I wouldn't say that because we do have very different playing groups. Yep. Obviously, the club wants both programs to be successful, and we probably need to go about that in different ways to enable us to do that. So for us, it's about playing a really exciting brand of footy. We don't want to be too defensive in the way we play. We know we need to score, and that's what we've been trying to do, and get the ball into the open space and really move the ball well. We're one of the better kicking teams in the competition, so we want to use that to our advantage. But, yeah, there's no correlation in terms of game plan between the men's and women's programs, apart from the fact that we just want to do our best and hopefully play some finals in both programs.
0: What about a culture aspect to it? But, you know, this is where Perth Football Club is going, and this is the things that we need to do as a group. And I don't know if the relationship between the men and the women, is there any sort of contact in that?
8: We don't have a lot of crossover during the week. We train on different nights, but from the playing group perspective, there's some good crossover and connection, and we've had a few events together this year, so it's really built that culture within the club, but not so much that playing culture that I spoke about before. So it is growing, and being a new team, if we do have an event, the boys will be on one side of the room and the girls will be on the other side. But I think as the season progresses, everyone gets to know each other a little bit better. And I think if we did have a crossover on training nights, that would build as well. But the club's been really supportive of the women's program and the men's program equally, and they're really building that equality between each of them, which is really fantastic.
2: And a very good chance that both the men's and the women's senior program will both be playing finals, which will be a great result for the Perth Football Club. Now, Steph, Isabella Shannon, so the situation there, she's been playing for the Eagles as part of the pre-season, which means she's not available for you. Now, if she's not your best player, she's certainly in the top couple, and she's one of your co-captains. I know that the Waffle W is about creating opportunities for the next level, but is there a sense of frustration there that you don't have your co-captain for this weekend?
8: Yeah, it is frustrating. It's more the timing. Obviously, I'm really supportive of Isabella going and playing for West Coast and putting a hand up to potentially get a lift spot there or anywhere in AFLW for that matter. And from her personal perspective, that's a fantastic opportunity. But I think we showed on the weekend, just going against East Fremantle, that we don't actually need to have her out there. Like we spoke about before, Perth footy, it doesn't matter who the individuals are, as long as we've got the 16 on the field and the five on the bench, that anyone in that jumper can go out and play the way that we want them to play. So that's the most important thing from us. But for Isabella to get an opportunity to put a hand up and, like you say, she's our best player in our squad. If she can get that opportunity, then fantastic. We've had Poppy Stockwell get picked up by Hawthorn mid-year, which was fantastic for her, and we've been able to continue to improve and play really good footy without her. And we've had Caitlin Cox and Caitlin Edwards, who are two of our recruits this year, haven't been able to get on the park much, still able to compete without them. So, whilst it's frustrating and the timing is probably frustrating, given, like you said before, it's a must-win game for us, we're still really supportive of her putting her hand up to do that.
2: What about in the ruck? Molly Warne, you're a very potent scoring team. That's something I've noted this year. You've got endless options, and clearly losing Poppy was a blow, but Natalie House had 8 shots at goal on the weekend. But Molly Warne is your ruck. How important has she been to driving your midfield group this year?
8: Yeah, Molly's a very interesting character. She's very laconic and doesn't take her footy too seriously, which is a good thing because that's her personality, and she just likes to have fun and be around the players. So Molly is around the ground. She's improving so much. She was really raw when she came into the competition last year. Clearly she's tall and she can get her hands to the ball and get those ruck knocks, but she's actually improving her work around the ground, getting defensive, taking marks really deep in defence to help rebound the ball out from down there. So Molly's, she's really important, and I just love the way that she's developed as a player this year. She's really taken herself to the next level. She's getting into the right position. She's she's taking marks. She's getting the ball off the ground for someone who's as tall as she is. She's able to get down and get the ball out to our midfielders around her. So she is really important. I think she'd be hard to stop this weekend.
0: So it's a second year, and obviously the improvement is just there to be seen. But what about the depth in the club? Is that obviously an issue that you're seeing more girls coming through the pathway at Perth and you know, you the confidence for the future?
8: Yeah, 100%. We've had six girls debut from our Rogers Cup squad, our under-18 squad this year. It's been fantastic. There's probably another four or five that genuinely could play as well. So to have that pathway coming through, Tiff Ferguson Blight, our Rogers Cup coach, has done an amazing job with developing those young players. And I think 75% of our squad, our senior squad this year, has come from either last year's senior squad or through our under-18s, which is a really fantastic result considering we are a really new team. And creating those pathways has been really important for not only Perth Footy Club but the whole district. So girls now can see that if they're good enough, they can come play Rogers Cup and then progress through and play for our league team and have some success at the same time. So, yeah, the club's been great in developing that pathway for the girls.
2: Steph Walding's with us, coach of the Perth Football Club in their Waffle Women's program. They've got a must-win game with Swan Districts and probably need a couple of other results to go their way as well in the final round of the Waffle Women's competition. You're playing Swans, who sit top. You've just knocked off East Mantle, who sit above you in fourth position. I think they were third before the game you played against them. Swans are almost guaranteed top spot. They'd have to lose by a big margin. So what are you expecting from Swans with everything for your club to play for and Swans probably assured of the minor premiership?
8: Yeah, it's a tricky one. We were discussing during the week whether they might rest some players, but I don't think that they will. They'll go out and they'll want to be firing ahead of finals. So they've had a couple of games against the bottom two teams, plus a bye in the last 3 weeks, I believe. So I think they're going to use this as sort of a stepping stone into finals. So they'll be coming out all guns blazing, and that's what we expect. And that's what we want. We want them to, you know, bring their best, so we have to bring their best. We don't want to make finals because they've taken their foot off the pedal, essentially. So for us, we expect that they will be competitive. They're a highly contested team. They've got a really potent forward line. Players like Ash Sharp and Taylor Edwards are on fire just about every week. So it'll be an exciting game. We probably shot ourselves in the foot last time we played against them. We kicked one goal 11 for the day, which was not our best effort. We would match them in every aspect, but just that conversion in front of goal really, really killed us. So we have a lot of confidence going in that we can not only match them, but beat them as well. And we'll see what happens on the day. But, yeah, I expect that they'll come out firing and they'll be at the top of their game.
2: Well, no doubt it'll be one of the games of the final round. And this very young Perth Waffle women's side is growing in leaps and bounds. And no doubt a lot of that's down to your tutelage, Steph. Thanks for your time on the show this morning and best of luck for a blockbuster final round.
8: Thanks, gents. Appreciate it.
2: That's Steph Walding joining us. She's coach of the Demons, premiership coach at East Mantle a couple of years ago as well. So well-credentialed in the women's coaching
0: space. Good things been done at Perth, haven't they, over the last few years? And, you know, maybe it's from the top, the administration and what and Barra's attitude. He's just so positive with what is happening at Perth, and they deserve some success. So hopefully, it's going to be in both grades.
2: You imagine the men will make it. They probably just need one more win to tick that off in the final month. But yes, there's certainly their women's program a chance as well. Now, the answer to the who am I? Born in 1965, began their career at Subi, joined the Eagles in 1989, 2 years with the Eagles. Finished at Richmond, 25 years over 92 and 93. Prolific career with Subi, 151 games, 371 goals, 2 Bernie Naylor medals. And played first-class cricket for WA. The answer you needed, Wayne?
0: Toddy Bremer.
2: Was a fantastic all-round sportsman.
0: Loves
2: he
0: a
2: is,
0: drink,
2: probably
0: too.
2: Still. Does he? What's his drink of choice?
0: Oh, I think he's just a little beer man.
2: Okay. He's a connoisseur.
0: Connoisseur.
2: You reckon he'd be a craft beer man or just a straight-out, the old school?
0: I'd hope not.
2: Some people like that drop. They like the different taste.
0: Yeah.
2: Now, Aaron from Birragoon is our winner. So, Aaron, congratulations to you. Todd Bremer was the answer we needed. So many of you got it correct. There are a couple of incorrect answers, but for the most part, I reckon 90% answered that question correctly. So, Aaron from Birragoon.
0: Birragoon. Well done, Aaron.
2: He'll make the trip down the freeway. And
0: Glastonbury
2: Bar and Kitchen.
0: Yep.
2: That's our show. Thanks to you, Wayne.
0: Mate.
2: quiz went stuff. Went well in the end today after my initial hesitation.
0: You just got to settle down and just have a bit of faith.
2: Yeah.
0: Anyway, see ya.
2: We'll be back to do it again next Wednesday. Bye. So a week to sit on it. Thanks to Matt, our hardworking producer. We're back for Thursday Sports Breakfast tomorrow. Mick McGuan to join us. Brady Hoff, our weekly West Coast Eagle. And Gavin Dovey's going to drop by tomorrow. He's the CEO of Northern Territory Cricket. Now, it's been a long time since we had a test match in Darwin. We've had a return of international cricket to the top end in recent years. But test match cricket hits different. The Australian test team in town in the next few weeks. So Gavin Dovey to join us as well. Enjoy the rest of your Wednesday. Waffle World tonight. Special guests coming up as part of the panel.
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13: Hello there, I'm Sean Bindley. A desperate search is underway in Japan, with more than a dozen people missing in buildings which have collapsed due to an earthquake. The powerful 7.1 magnitude tremor hit the Kumamoto Prefecture, causing damage to busy sites, including a shopping centre and a paper factory. More than 60 aftershocks have been recorded. Authorities say there are multiple deaths confirmed, and Japanese Prime Minister Sane Takaichi says their focus is on saving as many people as possible.
14: I have instructed relevant ministries to assess the damage, work closely with local government under the policy of putting human life first.
13: The new Victorian Premier has been touring a Kmart store in the city this morning, meeting staff as he starts his first full day in the state's top job. Ben Carroll's first job was at Kmart when he was 14. The Premier announcing protection orders for retail workers, one worker telling Mr Carroll about some of the violence she's faced on the job.
15: I used to work at Northland, so I was there for a lot of the major incidents, with the machetes, with the cars driving through the centre.
13: Transport officials say they're working to open up all city-bound lanes of the M5 East before Sydney's afternoon peak. Dusty Fitzpatrick explains.
16: Drivers have experienced long delays throughout the morning due to emergency roadworks in the M5 tunnel. Specialist crews are working to pull down a ventilation fan which is hanging from the motorway ceiling. WestConnex General Manager Denise Kelly has told Ben Fordham it's a complex operation.
17: It requires us to get a crane, work platforms in there to remove that jet fan.
16: It's hoped the work will be completed before peak hour this afternoon. Citybound motorists are being urged to avoid the area or to use King George's Road and the M8 as alternative routes. Dusty Fitzpatrick, Sydney.
13: And a grim search will continue today for a baby missing in waters off Port Macdonald on the South Australian limestone coast. The bodies of the three-month-old boy's mother and sister were recovered on Monday after plunging off a cliff. Senior Constable Kimberly Broad says the search for the baby has been hampered by bad weather.
18: Conditions yesterday were extremely challenging for search crews due to the high winds, and it also meant that police were unable to get assets in the water. So yesterday's search consisted specifically with land searches, and that was suspended about 3:30 yesterday afternoon as conditions just became too dangerous to continue.
13: Queensland, where a man is due to appear in a Caboolture court today on child sex charges, but police believe there may be more victims. Kate Carlisle has the details.
19: Detectives allege on two separate occasions in June, the man approached a 15-year-old girl and a 13-year-old girl near Roma Street railway station. They further allege the 50-year-old then caught the train with them to Deception Bay before assaulting them. The man has been in custody since his arrest. Investigators say the alleged nature and circumstances are extremely concerning, and while he is no longer in the community, there may be other victims. They encourage anyone who's experienced similar behaviour or who has information about similar incidents in the Brisbane or Deception Bay areas to contact police. Kate Carlisle, Brisbane.
13: This is Air News. Sprinter Lachie Kennedy has set a new Australian record of 9.85 seconds in winning silver in the 100 metres at the Commonwealth Games. The 22-year-old finishing 200ths of a second behind Cameroon's Emmanuel Esame, breaking Patrick Johnson's national record from 2003. Kennedy told Channel 7 he can't believe it.
20: It's the fastest Commonwealth 100 ever, by far. And to be able to come out here, get second, represent the green and gold proudly and give them a medal for the good guys. I mean, no better way to cap it off, hey?
13: Just minutes later, Tori Lewis became the first Australian woman to break 11 seconds on the way to winning bronze, and European football's governing body, UEFA, has reacted furiously to a plan being discussed by FIFA to create a new company with stakes held by private shareholders to govern the World Cup and other top competitions. The BBC's Joe Curry reports.
19: The story was first reported in the Financial Times and the Times, with the latter claiming the plans could also make the FIFA president, Gianni Infantino, tens of millions of dollars in personal profit. Outlining the proposals, FIFA said it would invite third parties to make minority non-controlling investments in a new subsidiary, a move Mr. Infantino said would allow every nation to benefit from the riches football creates. The Times has also reported that figures close to Donald Trump have been consulted about the plan. It places Infantino's close relationship with President Trump under further scrutiny. UEFA said in a statement, none of us are the owners of football. The World Cup is not FIFA's to sell.
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22: Rightio. A couple of crashes have been cleared. Tonkin Highway southbound before Reed Highway, Whiteman, which is good. Also the other one, South Street westbound, Quinana Freeway in Bull Creek. But the vehicle rollover, that remains in play. Just so major crash who are on site can continue their work. Tonkin Highway southbound exit remains closed to Horry Miller Drive in the Perth Airport area. Traffic is easing on the approach to that one. Freeway is also easing, but still a little busy in some spots on Mitchell South and Quinana North. Nothing overly unusual. Also under speed, Northbridge Tunnel at the westbound entry. 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
28: Weather for the rest of your Wednesday here in Perth. We're heading for a top of 20 degrees and an overnight minimum of just 7. And sunny conditions right throughout. Same tomorrow, mostly sunny and a top of 21. If you're heading to the footy on Friday night, there is a late shower expected and a top of 22. Same for Saturday, but should clear off in the afternoon and a top of 17. Right now in Perth at 11 past 9, it's 11.4 degrees.
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0: Good morning. Def Leppard, Styria. Hope you like it. I know Paul Persick likes it. Did a fine job yesterday. And on Monday on the Sports Connection, a little dedication and salute to my colleague Paul Persick. I also want to send my deepest condolences to my other colleague, Peter Gianoli, whose father passed away on the weekend, hence why he wasn't on air yesterday. So, Peter, our thoughts and prayers are with you and the family on this sad time. Good morning. It's Wednesday, the 29th of July. How are you? Hope you are doing very well. It's Wednesday, a little bit chill in the air there, just listening to Paul's forecast. I think around 19 degrees today, 21, a little bit of rain around on Friday and Saturday, but it won't dampen our spirits. Coming up on today's show, we'll be talking waffle with Paul, looking at last week's three games, and then a full program, UBUT, this weekend, round 17, all teams taking place. The seasons are going quickly, aren't they? I'm hearing people in everyday walk of life going, can you believe it's just August around the corner? Well, it certainly is. And for winter sports, that starts to get the serious stuff in place. Couple of teams still with chances and other teams basically playing for a bit of pride, maybe contract renewal and all those things. And you can extrapolate that across a lot of codes, be it NRL, AFL, waffle, and even in the local football, NPLs and everything else. So, getting to the business end of the season. I managed to hang on last week. I didn't have a lot of confidence in myself in the footy tipping. Took on Cam from around the corner in Hamilton Hill from the Sport FM studios. We pretty much were in agreement, and it took the North Melbourne St Kilda game to separate us. So I'll hand the reins back to Peter Sumage tomorrow, but I won't be shy in letting him know that it was in good hands. Just, are you in the Sports Connection footy tipping? I was just looking at it this morning, and I know, not in this one am I. I'm quite a bit back in this one, five tips back, which with about 4 weeks to go, makes it damn hard, doesn't it? Do you take chances? I think you have to. Or do you try and play it safe? And even trying to play it safe, it's tough. Brings on a little bit of stress. I suppose it's a good stress if there is such a thing. Andy, A-N-D-I-E, I'm reliably informed, is a lady, and the ladies are doing it well. She sits at the top of the Sports Connection ladder on 129. Her own Peter Sumage on percentages in second place on 128. As is Uncle Mike. He's not my uncle, but he's Uncle Mike on the Sports Connection. And Papa G. Hello, Papa. Doing very well on 128. Jimmy 26 on 127. Cliff 001, 127. Jason Hunt on 127. I'm glad you said Jason. And Yappa, a regular listener to this show. Good morning, Yap. Also on 127. So to the people at the top, are the rest of us in with a chance? You've got to really hope they slip at the top, don't you? And we can snaffle a few. We can't win the prizes. Summa can't win the prizes, but his tips and Brad's tips, Paul Persick's tips, my tips, we're all included in the Sports Connections. A bit of fun each and every year. And Andy, I don't know if you're feeling the pressure, Andy, but 129 going beautifully, four rounds to go. The Godfather, Tony McHale, will be in today. And we're just going to find out a little bit about, a special guest joining us. Just want to get a little bit of information on the muted redevelopment of the Fremantle Oval. You see these reports being leaked from time to time. Everyone seems to have a stake in it. They're sometimes just muted. They wait for public consultation and feedback, funding and alike. So I just want to get the latest, if it's going to happen, when it's going to happen, and what is proposed down there at Fremantle Oval. So we'll go straight to council and find out from the people at the decision-making end what is in store, what is being proposed, and what's the realistic chances of it happening. Tony will be in as well and talking about what we do on a Wednesday. We have a look at all the stories. We have a look at what has happened, what is happening, and what may happen across the world of football mainly. But knowing Tony McHale, there will be a few questions without notice, and I don't know which path he takes me down. I don't even try and prepare for that. I just sit here, fasten my seatbelt, and get on with it. The one thing I do know, it seems to be closing in on the Essendon job, doesn't it? Is it James Hurd's to lose, or are they simply using him as a stalking horse and looking at some very well-credentialed, mainly assistants? And a Murray Davis, don't know much about Murray. Adelaide's coaching director also seems to be on the short list, being released by well-placed sources. We shall see. What did you make of the Derby last week? What did Tony McHale make of the Derby? And can anyone catch Peel in the waffle? Well, I'll ask Tony, I'll ask Paul Persick. Subi certainly gave him a red-hot go, didn't they? And just fell short at the end. Commonwealth Games, are you interested in them? I guess we all get interested when there's gold medals. I got to say, isn't it very low-key? I know Victorian, mainly Victorian ratepayers are paying for it, and that does leave a nasty feeling, I think. They've opted out, but they still have to stump up a lot of cash. Glasgow and Scotland said, we'll take that on these conditions. I haven't been watching a lot of it, I have to confess. I'm keeping an eye on the results because I've got to do it for a job. But is it really edge-of-the-seat stuff for me? Must watch? No. Is it for you? Maybe it is. Maybe you're just a sports junkie and you love it. Retrovision text line 0429 913 913. Didn't give away any steak sandwiches last week. But I tell you what we have got here, and I have to give this away. So this will be given away before 12 o'clock. All I need you is your attention across the next 3 hours. From time to time, I'll try and ask the question a couple of times each hour to make it fair. Because I know when I'm listening to Sports Connection or any other radio program for that matter, my phone rings, or I have to make an urgent call, or I have to stop for coffee or go and see a customer. Probably the same for you. So we'll try and make it easy. What have I got? Well, I've got an Out of Bounds gift certificate right in front of me, thanks to Jason Roach and all the team at Out of Bounds Golf Precinct in off Farrington Road. If you haven't been there, it's one of Perth's best kept secrets. Outstanding outdoor driving range, indoor simulators, great food, great drinks, fun for all the family. Trust me, from toddlers right through to you professional golfers. It has something. It's got a massive complex, lots of parking, and they're now a station sponsor right here on the Sports Connection. It's a 90-minute indoor simulator for up to six players. This is valued at over $150. I'm going to give you three questions this morning, one in each hour. Wait, don't send through the answers yet, please, because I need all three before midday. And Paul and I promise, we'll draw out a winner once you've got the three correct answers. And I'll need your, we'll contact you. We'll need your address. And we'll have to use the old snail mail, because the gift certificate in my hot hands will be put in an envelope and sent to your abode should you get it right. Who did the Perth Bears sign on a 3-year deal from Penrith Panthers in the last couple of days? What's the name of the player that the Perth Bears, who are on a spree now of signing up players in anticipation of the 2027 season. What's the name of the young man who they signed from Penrith Panthers on a 3-year deal in the last couple of days? Question one. Get to it, mark it down, and then when you've got questions two and three answers, get it through to 0429 913 913. AFLW, international this week. Now, I admit, you regular listeners will know I don't get overly excited about AFLW, but I am excited about this one because it gives ladies from both Australia and Ireland, Irish ladies, very well represented. They're playing the true code of AFLW. Wonderful, not a combined rules, at North Sydney Oval. I don't know if you've been across there. I have. North Sydney Oval, a beautiful oval. The right venue, I think, for probably the type of crowd. And you can watch it on TV as well. 2:15 at airtime on Saturday. Should be a cracking game, and allowing ladies from both countries to represent, not just to get an all-Australian or an all-Irish blazer or jumper or scarf or whatever they give them these days, to get a chance to run out, play against teammates in some shape or form and represent the country. So good luck to them. Perth Bears are certainly getting ready now, signing a host of players. I've got a list who they've signed so far in anticipation. We're going to change tack. We're going to talk waffle. We'll take a break first. On the other side, Paul Persick, one of the best in the business. We'll look at what transpired in round 16, and then we'll look at the weekend ahead. Five games in store, you beauty. Four on Saturday, one on Sunday. Best in the business, Paul Persick, will stick his neck out. He did make a couple of predictions that nearly came off last week, to his credit. Let's see what he's got in store this week. We'll take a break. When we come back, Paul Persick, talking waffle on The Sports Connection.
1: 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Skills I've acquired over a very long career. Skills that make me a nightmare for people like you. If you let my daughter go now, that'll be the end of it. I will not look for you. I will not pursue you. But if you don't, I will look for you. I will find you. And I will kill you.
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0: Welcome back. Sports Connection on this chilly but beautiful Wednesday morning in Perth, Western Australia, 29th of July, on its way to about 19 degrees. If you're listening in the city, you'll know what I'm talking about, or the suburbs, or right around the state where more and more people are discovering the radio app and listening to us loud and clear, getting great sport, racing right across the working week, and, of course, great coverage across the weekend, especially of a waffle. This time each week we talk waffle. Paul Persick is the man in charge of our department of waffle. And good morning, Paul. How are you?
1: I'm well, Declan. Good morning to you and to everybody as we get down to the business end of the season. The bye rounds are over. Hallelujah. We got a full contingent of waffle football as the finals race really heats up. And all five games, you might say, have ramifications on the five, even for the side that thinks they're safe on top of the ladder. That's Peel Thunder. But four rounds to go. They're two games clear. Anything can happen. And by gee, we had some great action in round 16 with a couple of good games. There's no doubt about that. And it shows that this season has been an absolute barnstormer, and there's still more to come.
0: Well, let's have a look at the three games last week, Paul, before we get into this week's round 17. Sullivan's Logistics Stadium, all games were played on Saturday. 2:30 was the throw-up or the bounce-down or whatever you want to call it when East Perth entertained Claremont. 8-3-51, disappointing. I know East Perth are riddled with injuries, but a lot of clubs suffer injuries. Claremont, very impressive. 12-11-83, Paul.
1: That was the best I've seen from Claremont in 6 weeks. There's no doubt about that, especially against an East Perth side who, as you said, are riddled with injuries and are lacking the necessary experience in their current 23 to take it up to the likes of Claremont and South Fremantle. And in this game on Saturday, I thought Claremont really got the better of East Perth in almost every department of the game, especially their pressure around the football. When East Perth were trying to clear that defensive 50, and in addition to that, to back up that point, East Perth's kicking from the back 50 was nothing short of atrocious. They turned the ball over 9 times out of 10. They were very inefficient by foot when going from the back line, especially in the first half where Claremont took control of the contest and were able to pile on the scoreboard pressure against a very suspect East Perth side. We all thought that Ross McQueen was going to pull out a couple more tricks out of the bag, but Ash Prescott had a few tricks more in his coaching bag, and it worked wonders, especially with Sam Alvarez, who had 30 disposals, playing as that key midfielder. He's having a real breakout season after a couple of years where he didn't really click in that inside midfielder's role, but he's averaging 26 possessions. He's having his best season in the league since being a regular in 2023. So I reckon he's got plenty to go on with when Claremont head into the finals, because they're up into second place now, and they're going to need someone like Alvarez to, you know, fill in that role that Callan England vacated after he was ruled out with injury, because he was ruled out in Claremont's last game after sustaining a leg injury. But, of course, Alvarez, Davis all played their roles. Ollie Eastland in the ruck. He really took Scotty Jones to the cleaners in that battle of the rucks with 16 disposals to go with his 32 hitouts. Premier ruckman of the competition really enhanced his reputation. And Bailey Rogers, he is the workhorse of Claremont's midfield. The old bull, he's a player that, you know, regardless of the experience that he has got, he's still playing like he's in his early 20s, the former Sandover medalist. Just an incredible work rate that he has got in the middle, 26 disposals and 8 great marks. Zach Mainwaring played more of a midfielder role and had 12 tackles to go with his 17 disposals. Meanwhile, for East Perth, they were ordinary, if I'm to be blunt. I don't care how many injuries you've got on your side, you went from beating another finals contender by 50-odd points to getting absolutely whipped by 6 goals in that game against Claremont. Very ordinary, I have to say. And it certainly is looking like that East Perth may likely miss the five if they keep on going with, you know, some players still to come back this week against East Fremantle. But they failed to step up, in my honest opinion. They had Sutar with 26, Foley with 26. They did okay. But the likes of Van Diemen, Stevens, McCready, who returned, Quek, who only had 7 disposals in the forward line, all failed to fire. And with this noticeably different side that East Perth have got due to those injuries, they just haven't had that same ounce of consistency that that brought them to 2 grand finals in a row. So if I'm East Perth, I'd be having a hard week this week heading into the game against East Fremantle, because that is a must win, and we'll talk about that a little later on. Because if they lose, they're just about cooked, or it might go down to that final game against Subiaco in round 20. But Claremont, magnificent brand of football they played. They really took East Perth out of the game. They played physical, pressure orientated, and they got the rewards in the end. And Claremont, I want to see them maintain that momentum in the next 4 weeks. If they want to be a real serious contender, that was the first step.
0: Not well summed up. 2:15 was the time. I was in my car driving through Leaderville, and I had 91.3 on the dial, as I should, and I did. And I was listening to the man who's just joined me in the studio amongst the award-winning broadcasting team on Sport FM, and none of them were giving Subi much of a chance. They were talking, and quite openly, and we wouldn't have it any other way, about the merits of the Peel Thunder and the players they have at their disposal. Even a couple had come back from the night before. Ringing in my ears was one Paul Persic, who predicted Subi Ekko might get up and about. And I thought, Persic, what have you been drinking? It sounds like this is going to be an absolute shellacking. Well, it wasn't. I kept an eye on the app. When I was in the car, I was obviously listening to the boys. 11-11-77, 11-3-69. Subi Ekko took it right up to them and just got overrun in the end, Paul. Does this mean that the teams are catching up and have the measure of Peel? Was it a one-off or Peel off their tucker or all of the above? What's going on?
1: Well, there's a multitude of factors in this game, but credit to Peel Thunder for sticking it out. They rose to the challenge against the gallant Subi Ekko. It was their 10th win in a row, and they're now two games clear at the top of the ladder. But it could also be down to, you know, the conditions. Obviously, it was a bit unpredictable, the conditions. Some day it was, you know, bright sunshine, then the breeze came in, so it was a bit unpredictable. That's one factor. Another is the vast improvement of Subi Ekko. They're getting better week in, week out, and they've got a blueprint for success. They're challenging, but not necessarily getting those results on a consistent basis. That was their ninth game this year in which they lost by less than 10 points. So they're getting very close, but not consistently stringing up wins. Another factor is two players, Marlon Corbett and Charlie Burke, had a big task to try and contain a couple of Peel's key mids. Jeremy Sharp was well contained by both in a hard tag role. They restricted him to just 13 disposals in that game, and that was a real key. Another one you would think on Subiaco's point of view was the

0: Subiaco then fought back and led by a goal at three-quarter time, but then they just got overrun in the final 10 minutes. That was the way Peel wrapped it up. In those last 10 minutes when it was in the balance, the fitness of the AFL-listed players is an obvious factor, but also the professionalism of how Peel did it. You know, how they went about it in the last quarter through Riddle and Darcy in the ruck. Very formidable ruck combination. Darcy with 39 hitouts, and Aiden Riddle with 24 hitouts. They could be a key combination come finals time in the ruck for Peel Thunder. Lockie Tardrew, again impressive with 23. He runs like the Energizer Bunny, could run for hours. Bailey Banfield show in full effect too with 28 disposals. And Jaron Carr, I gave him four votes on my waffle show, the Player of the Year votes, because of the way he really goes about it. He got four votes in that because he made such a huge impact in that game. He often goes unheralded when we're talking often about the likes of Tardrew, Bailey Banfield, Cooper Simpson to an extent, and Sean Darcy. But Carr just goes about his business in a measured, quiet way. He lets his footy do the talking. For Subiaco, we talked about Greg Clark just moments ago, but up forward, Ryan Borchett, what a return he's had since coming back from injury. In his last couple of games, because he hasn't played in 8 weeks before round 15 against West Perth, he's kicked 4 and 4. So 8 goals in his last 2 games since his return. A great return from the Kalgoorlie native who's finding his feet once again. McGowan with 29 disposals. He really led the charge in the middle for Subiaco. And Stephen Miller got 2 goals as well as a couple of others who booted singles as well. But Subiaco, they're getting there. They're improving week by week. They've got a good blueprint under Jared Schofield. They just need to keep on winning the big games if they're to have any chance of making the 5. And like I said with East Perth earlier, Subiaco, out of these two sides, Subiaco and East Perth, I'd say Subiaco's the better side at the moment because they've got their experienced players. They've got one of them coming back 2 weeks ago in Ryan Borchett. Greg Clark starting to find his form. And if they can challenge a side like Peel Thunder at home, the sky's the limit for them. I reckon they're more likely than East Perth to make the 5 at this stage.
1: Interesting. And you went close, but no cigar, but they certainly gave him a run. Just looking at a Justin Longmuir quote to Sean Darcy, still has more to do. There will be no change for this week's game against Western Bulldogs. Big Mason Cox keeps his place, Sean staying at Peel Thunder for the time being. The final game of a shortened program was West Perth and West Coast. And West Perth have certainly been involved in high-scoring games. This was no exception. 28 goals were kicked in the game. 13-12-90 West Perth, 15-12-102 West Coast. 4:30 was the bounce down time to twilight game up at HIF Health Insurance Oval in Joondalup, Paul.
0: Yeah, this is a great game. Very high-scoring, free-flowing, plenty of exciting football exhibited by both teams. And West Perth, what I've noticed in the last 2 weeks as far as West Perth is concerned is that even though obviously they're going to be relegated to their first wooden spoon since 1992, they're still playing with that freedom of nothing to lose. In the last 2 games that they have played, against Subiaco, they kicked 15 goals. Against the West Coast, they kicked 13 goals. And they haven't really been able to kick high scores on a regular basis when you think about it. You know, 13 goals last Saturday, 15 goals the Saturday before. Against Swan Districts, they were restricted to 9. Against Peel Thunder, they were restricted to 5. And I think in the last 2 weeks, with Paul Sanzoni blooding a lot of new talent, in particular Harvey Sporton guy, who's going to get touted as a high draft pick later this year with a couple of goals, the sky's the limit for some of these young kids. But having said that, West Coast, they kicked away in the last quarter. It was only the first 10 minutes where they put the result beyond doubt through the hard work at the coalface by Gross, Hall, all had over 20 disposals. They were terrific. Harper Banfield, who made his debut, of course, he's the second son of the great Drew Banfield and brother of Charlie, as we know. Great debut from Harper with 20 disposals, and he's a good fast-running midfielder. Look out for him. And I'll say to the AFL selectors, if you want to put a fair dinkum forward in your AFL side, Cooper Duff Tytler is your man. How's he not in the AFL side? I will never know. 4 goals straight, took 6 great marks inside 50. He adds that flair that the West Coast AFL forwards are lacking at this time. Finlay McRae, he could be another one in prospect. 32 disposals, and just like another legendary McRae, if in doubt, he was flat out. There's no doubt about that. Thomas Edwards Baldwin, 21 disposals. He also was effective from the middle. But so the West Coast Eagles, they've got that self-belief in them, haven't they? That they can make the 5, and they'll say they're going to really challenge South Fremantle this weekend, and we'll talk about that game later on. But just the self-belief under Cole Hall that they have instilled is magnificent, and it's great to see the Eagles improving in 2026. West Perth, Shane Nelson, he was the usual suspect in the

0: middle with 28 disposals. Nathan Alexandre had 15 coming off half-back. Aaron Black had 19. Jaden Riggle, he's starting to show his signs with the 23 disposals. And Tyler Keitel, equal with Aaron Clark in the Bernie Naylor medal race. He kicked 6, could have easily been 10 goals, but he was just a bit inaccurate early on. Keegan Knott, I'm afraid, didn't have his kicking boots on. He kicked 3 behinds for the whole game. And, you know, there's going to be a lot of questions about his form in the days leading up to their game coming up this weekend against Claremont. But for the West Coast Eagles, they're going to challenge for a spot on the 5. I don't think they'll make it, but they'll certainly give the finals race a really good shake-up with performances like that. They've just got to keep it going in the remaining 4 weeks, as they've got some big games coming up in the final month or so. South Freo, Subiaco, Peel and Claremont to finish off. If they win at least 3 of them, then they could make the 5.
1: Beautiful. Talking Waffle, Paul Persick, each and every Wednesday right here on The Sports Connection. 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Tipping time, Paul. You're never shy to come out of the blocks. Sport FM will be at Swan District. 110 Steel Blue Oval. Speaking of our great sponsors, Swan Districts entertaining Peel Thunder in the early game, as I say, the 91.3 Sport FM game of the day. What are you expecting?
0: Well, I'm expecting 11 wins in a row for Peel Thunder. They've just got the class everywhere. Swan Districts will challenge because they've played well in recent games at Steel Blue Oval, including that win over East Perth. So there's always that element of the red herring being thrown when playing Swan Districts at Steel Blue Oval, especially with the Canberra being as rowdy as it is, but I think Peel Thunder, their class, experience, their match fitness is going to prove too strong in the end. So Peel for me, quite comfortably.
1: Hopefully a lot of Fremantle Dockers supporters will be celebrating from a Friday night victory over the Bulldogs, so no excuse to maybe make your way out to one of the traditional grounds, one of the best out there on maybe a little bit of rain, but a finish day otherwise out at Steel Blue. Claremont, you've just been extremely impressed with what they served up last week. They take on West Perth. They were capable of kicking a big score, but are they capable of taking the 4 points at Revo Fitness Stadium, Paul?
0: Tough game for West Perth, even though they've played with a lot of great freedom over the last couple of weeks in losing efforts. I think Claremont are going to be too strong for them. You know, I want Claremont to maintain this run. If they have to back it up in a big way against from East Perth last Saturday, then they're going to have to do it in all 4 remaining games if they're to keep the double chance. So I'll say Claremont, but I want them to see it with the same intensity that they brought against East Perth from last week.
1: This should be a doozy. Subiaco taking on a much improved Perth. It's in Leederville at Sullivan's Logistics Stadium at 2:30. Subiaco close, but just so far away last week. And Perth will certainly want 4 points to cement finals football for this season. What are you expecting, Paul?
0: Well, both sides have a lot to play for. Subiaco looking to keep their hopes of being in the 5 intact. Perth with a double chance on the horizon. But Perth, they've struggled at recent meetings at Sullivan Logistics Stadium, including back in round 13, where they got absolutely hammered by East Perth by the tune of 51 points. But I'm expecting a different Perth in this game, because Subiaco, while they're on the improve, they just don't have enough class to counter Perth. You know, the new Perth, as I've said for a number of weeks, especially with the towering backline that is, you know, led by the likes of Matthew Taylor, Charlie Dean. They have been magnificent. And, of course, Blake Schlenzog, who came back in recent weeks. So I'm expecting Perth in a close one, but don't count Subiaco out. I won't be surprised if they do get it done. But for me in the tipping, I'm going to go with Perth in a close one.
1: Okay, we go down to the Good Grocer Park. Hopefully all the dogs are off the field. Everything's cleaned up, getting ready for a magnificent game of football in store. Hopefully we get that. East Fremantle taking on East Perth. Another crucial game, I'd suggest, Paul. The final game on Saturday, 2:30 of the 4 games being played on that day. What are you expecting?
0: East Perth are vulnerable. They are vulnerable. They may have one player, Stanley Wright, possibly coming back. But even that, I think East Perth are not looking convincing for a spot in the 5 at the moment. So I'm going to go for an upset. I reckon Billy Monaghan, the East Fremantle coach, is going to pull some more tricks out of his hat and cause a shock by defeating East Perth at the Good Grocer Park. Opponents have found it tricky at times to play at the Good Grocer Park and get the job done. So I'm going to say the Sharks to possibly put East Perth out of the running.
1: I was just saying there earlier, Fremantle supporters can get along to the Waffle, having hopefully watched their team on Friday night and hopefully a victory, and then get along and celebrate the Waffle football on Saturday. On Sunday, it just frustrates the living suitcases out of me. West Coast are taking on Mineral Resources Park. I know there'll be big screens in the coteries at Mineral Resources Park. Richmond play West Coast on Sunday at 11:10. West Coast play South Fremantle at 11:10 on Sunday. It just beggars belief for me. Maybe I'm wrong. Maybe I'm missing something here. I'd be happy to get the Retrovision text line to maybe take me down a peg or two. But why, oh, why, oh, why would you schedule a game against your senior side that are fixtures came out a lot early at the MCG? Go figure. Paul, we're here to talk about the football, but I sometimes just can't help myself. What happens when West Coast take on the Bulldogs on Sunday at Mineral Resources Park at 11:10?
0: One thing I'll say to West Coast, watch out. Because you possibly have, for South Fremantle, Rusko coming back, Robinson coming back, who was a star in the Colts before getting his opportunity at Lee. He might come back from a groin injury this week. Samuel Otto may come back. Noah Strom and Jermaine Jones may come back. And Ashton Ferreira may come back. So you've got a potential five top-level players coming back into the South Fremantle side. They're going to be devastating. I think it's going to be a long day for West Coast. South Fremantle, easily.
1: So you're saying Peel, Thunder, Claremont, Perth, East Fremantle and South Fremantle for round 17, Paul.
0: Yeah, exactly right. And one more thing before I go. I want to give a big plug to some of my Waffle fans around the Waffle, of course. Big show tomorrow. I'm doing something really cool. I'm going to take our fans back in time because with the East Perth, East Fremantle clash coming up on Saturday, I've had a look at some past clashes and we're going to take our fans back in time with a little around the Waffle flashback to round 21, 1983. And East Fremantle, who were they coached by? Ronnie Alexander, Big Bad Ron. And they met East Perth at East Fremantle Oval in 1983. We're going to take our fans back in time for that very clash. I'll see you later.
1: Thank you, Paul. Flashing back, hopefully that's all he's doing on his wonderful podcast. Check it out wherever you get your good podcasts from. Declan Kelly here. We're at Podcast Capital in Gloucester Park. I've just been joined by Tony McHale. I won't say hello to him just yet. We'll take a break. And when we come back, I will say hello to the Godfather. And we'll also have the Deputy Mayor of Fremantle, Fidel Kamada, will be joining us. A lot of questions just want to ask. He's kindly offered his services just to bring us up to speed with what possibly is going to take place. Will it take place? Well, he's the man who can tell us on the other side of this break.
2: You got a light, buddy?
0: Yeah, thanks, mate. 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

0: welcome back. Sports Connection, Wednesday morning. Hope you're doing very well on this 29th of July. Thank you for the people telling us that Paul Persick left his microphone on. Just as well, we're all good citizens here and no swearing on the Sports Connection. Tony McHale has joined me. Good morning, Tony.
1: Morning, Dick. Good to be here. Morning, listeners.
0: Lovely to see you as always. And on the line, I'm very pleased to welcome the Deputy Lord Mayor of the City of Fremantle, Fidel Kamada. Good morning, Fidel.
2: Good morning, Declan and Tony. Nice to be with you.
0: Yeah, thank you very much for your time this morning, Fidel. When Tony mentioned the other week possible redevelopment going at Fremantle Oval, we hear these things a fair bit across media, Fidel, and it's always nice to get someone from the business side of things, and you're right at the heartland there as a an elected member and the Deputy Lord Mayor of the City of Fremantle. Can you just bring us up to speed? I think we've all read in the last couple of weeks about the possibility of a major redevelopment at Fremantle Oval. Can you tell us what has come across your desk as the Deputy Lord Mayor, please?
2: Yeah, on July 8th, Declan, we had a strategic and general service committee meeting, and at that meeting we were asked to vote on the business case. So it was asked that we endorse the Fremantle Oval redevelopment business case for submission to the state government for assessment. And in this report also noted the city's intent to continue advocacy activities in support of the business case. So that was voted on and unanimously supported. So that now goes to the state government, and they will work their way through that report. There were three options that were provided in that particular business case, and what I think will happen next is the government will work out, take bits and pieces of what they think will be the best way to go forward in terms of the development of Fremantle Oval. And we've had a number of attempts at this since 2014. There have been attempts that involved East Fremantle and South Fremantle, the Dockers, yep, which were obviously at Fremantle Oval at that time, and other attempts even more recently, even up to 2024, we did some work where we were hoping to get some support from the federal government. So this is something that really has to happen. It's very important that our, it's a fantastic venue, an iconic venue that holds so many memories and so much history in not only football but in many other avenues in Fremantle.
1: Fidel, there's some talk regarding the ground not meeting modern day standards. Is that the case? And if so, can you explain what it is?
2: Well, the ground currently, it services South Fremantle in the Waffle. We know that recently we lost the AFLW Fremantle side. They're looking at playing their games at Coburn now. And I think that's simply because it's not up to standard in terms of facilities for women's sport, but it's also not up to standard I think what they look for as a boutique type opportunity to make it a Category 4 Tier 2 stadium, which would mean you could hold events as they do for Gather Round in South Australia. I think you could look at having pre-season AFL scratch matches that Fremantle play every year. Wouldn't it be lovely to have them back at Fremantle Oval because we've got a facility that's up to scratch? And they're the sorts of things that we're looking at as investing into the future.
1: Is there any chance of that happening? Because I saw a statement from the mayor saying that he would like to get his hands on $200 million, I think it was, and develop it to get Fremantle back at Fremantle Oval. Is there any chance of that ever happening?
2: In the long-term future, perhaps. I can't see it happening short-term. I mean, nothing's impossible. In my view, my personal view is that Fremantle Football Club should never have left Fremantle Oval, but I can understand why they've gone out to Coburn. They have state-of-the-art facilities. But what's most important is that they do keep a connection to Fremantle. It is the spiritual heartland. Obviously, the club was named Fremantle for a reason, and it's because of the strong history that Fremantle has as a football community.
0: If you've just joined us, good morning. Fidel Kamada is our guest, Deputy Lord Mayor of the City of Fremantle, just talking about the possibilities of a redevelopment at Fremantle Oval. Fidel, I couldn't agree with you more about the links that the Oval has and the people who have grown up and know Fremantle very well. And, you know, I get down there a fair bit and would love to see the heritage retained, but also bringing us into the 21st century. With the way life has gone now, and we see it in many other grounds around the world, not just in Australia, potential tenants, not just Waffle Football, used for all sorts of concerts and events. Is that sort of front and centre what you'd like to see as the Deputy Lord Mayor of Fremantle for that site?
2: Yeah, 100%, Declan. This has to be a sustainable development that obviously football will be first and foremost, and South Fremantle Football Club is your key tenant. But imagine the types of events you can have. For example, Palermo will be hosting some events in Fremantle as part of the Festival of Football, but with the four teams coming from Italy, from the Italian Serie A competition. And, you know, you could have that game they're having at HBF Stadium, perhaps at Fremantle Oval, you know, in a state-of-the-art facility. Fremantle City Football Club have been lucky enough to win their way through to the final 16 in the Hahn Australia Cup, and they're going to play a game in Western Australia. They have that opportunity, but wouldn't it be great if Fremantle Oval was a venue that could be considered for that type
0: Indeed.
2: Of event?
0: Mm.
2: So then you have, you know, concerts and your AFLW. I'm very confident that Fremantle Football Club would love to have AFLW back at Fremantle Oval when our facilities meet their requirements. So, yeah, the opportunities are endless. And even, I mean, we played a novelty cricket tournament at Fremantle Oval over the summer that, you know, it was just so fantastic to get out and cricket hadn't been played there for so many years, but to get out there and actually play cricket on Fremantle Oval was quite a novelty, and it was a beautiful thing.
1: Fidel, with the heritage site, is it what changes are we likely to see under the new proposal? You know, we're hearing that there'll be a different alignment, particularly with the ground, and under the heritage, I would imagine what happens to the Grilicic press box, for instance, and, you know, there was talk on his passing that there was a statue going to be erected at John Todd and the Jerevich statue that's still there. What's likely to happen, you know, with the new development, with all of those things?
2: I certainly think that something like the George Grilicic press box, we could have discussions certainly where that could be accommodated in a different way. In part of the redevelopment, perhaps any new press facilities could be called the George Grilicic equivalent press box. As far as the alignment goes, that's an interesting conversation. In the business case, the preferred option is to shift the alignment. And to do that, it would have to be a staged development. And personally, again, I'm speaking on my own behalf on this point, I do prefer the existing alignment. I think that we could achieve all the objectives that we have and in the business case and keep that same alignment, because there may be some risk attached in terms of even South Fremantle being able to use the venue as soon as possible. Ideally, we'd like a one-stage approach, but it may have to be done over stages. So these are all things that are, I suppose, in the melting pot that the government can sit down with stakeholders and they can work out exactly what the best way to go is. But ultimately, something does have to be done, because we know that the facilities really are starting to fail the stakeholders. I mean, just the old grandstand, for example, you know, what a iconic stand that is, and to see, you know, the paint peeling off and, you know, parts of it, you know, really needing significant attention, you know, to have that brought back into play, bring the arena closer to the old grandstand so that becomes a really good venue to watch football from, and then upgrade the existing South Fremantle, well, not upgrade, replace the existing South Fremantle club rooms with state-of-the-art change rooms for males and females. You'd have renewed lighting, new scoreboard, all those types of things that, that modern facilities are now. I think it's become something that we expect when we go to watch sport in Western Australia and Australia.
1: So is there a likelihood the ground will run east-west?
2: What they're looking at is having the goals run from the old grandstand through to, it would probably be more the southeast corner, so it is an east-west type alignment. When you look at the visuals on if you go online and for this agenda item came up at council, it's all online, the business case plus the market research findings, and there's some really nice visuals of how it would look. And between option one and option two, where option two is a realignment, option one is existing alignment, it's a similar outcome in terms of all the improved facilities you'll have, but the alignment is something that I'm really interested to find out what people think.
1: What do you prefer?
2: Myself?
1: Yes.
2: Yeah, I prefer the existing alignment because it's something that's worked for over 100 years. You're not looking into the sun, you know, when you're kicking goal from goal. That south-east corner of the ground, when in the days when you used to get 15,000, 20,000 to Fremantle Oval, that was the last part of the ground to fill up because you were looking across into the sun. And I know that a lot of sport is played at night now, so it wouldn't be a factor when you play at night, but it would be a factor during the day.
0: Fidel, appreciate your time this morning. It's, as I let you go, it's a pleasure. Local government and councils can get a lot of stick, and probably rightly so in lots of cases. I'm not in the city of Fremantle personally, but to hear someone passionate and talking with common sense is a pleasure for me and probably all our listeners. I hope this does take place, and under your vision and the rest of your council, and hopefully state and federal government comes up with the funds, I think we all agree Fremantle Oval redevelopment would be exciting and take us many, many years into the future to be used for lots of events, with football obviously being the cornerstone tenant. Thank you for your time this morning. And before I let you go, I saw you in a photo with one of our very good sponsors, Carlo Notto. So you're obviously a big Dockers man. Are you very confident this year of your team going all the way?
2: Carlo's a great man. I think they've obviously earned the right to be there at the very end, you know, when the whips are cracking, and providing their list stays fit and healthy and they're able to cope with the additional pressure that'll come with finals footy, they're certainly good enough. There's no doubt about that. There's no one playing better footy at the moment than Fremantle when they're playing their best footy. So, I'm very hopeful.
1: Also add they're a famous crayfishing family.
0: I do know that, yes.
1: How are they running, Fidel?
2: The crays? We're not fishing at the moment. There's crays about, that's for sure, but we'll start again when the whites start running in late November.
1: I love asking a question without notice. Before you go, Deck shaking his head. Should we be culling sharks, Fidel?
2: I think we should have a quota program to keep the numbers at bay. We certainly see more than ever.
0: Fidel, I think Tony McHale is auditioning for my old station 6PR. He wants to be the current affairs boss. I appreciate your time this morning.
2: I'm getting a number of different issues here all at once.
0: question without notice. I apologise, but you know what he's like. You know him well. I appreciate your time, Fidel.
2: Man, so, yeah.
0: Yes, he is, and you are as well. Thanks for your time. Good luck with going forward, and if you don't mind, we'll stay in touch, and hopefully we start to see the beginnings of what could be a very exciting future for the city of Fremantle or Fremantle Oval. Thank you very much for your time.
2: If I could just finish, Deck, we just really look forward to working with state government and the stakeholders to get a great outcome for Western Australia.
0: Good man. I think we all agree. Have a nice day, and we'll talk soon.
2: Thanks, mate.
0: Cheers. Fidel Camarda, very good and open there.
1: Yeah, good man. Excellent man, very prominent in the Fremantle area. And, he's played a major part in in the cray fishing industry, and obviously now I think he's pretty sure he's deputy mayor.
0: Well entrenched in the city of Fremantle. You need to do me a favour as well. Mm-hmm. You've got a lot of influence in Fremantle, and I just heard there, and I just felt the hairs on the back of my neck go up. Please ensure that the George Grillisage Media Centre is kept in some form, because I don't want him to come back and haunt me, the big man. He worked with me for years. No, we're all joking aside. Yeah, that heritage should be blended in.
1: Yeah.
0: And I think there's I know from travelling around the world, there seems to be great examples of the old and enhancing it and blending it in with the new. I think you see some great examples.
1: It's just the one thing that came out of that conversation that concerns me, and being, you know, brought up from nappies, being on Fremantle Oval virtually, is that, just concerned about the east, you know, and it doesn't make sense to me if the ground does eventually, you know, run east west, and you've got the heritage grandstand and the Grillisage press box where it is. It doesn't sound like it's suitable to me to imagine it.
0: Things may have to move, but then sort of redone. We'll see. But City of Fremantle website, I did have a look when I knew Fidel was coming on. And for those of you interested, I think a lot of us are, whether you live in Fremantle or not, check out the website, and there's extensive information on there and more to come. It's 6 minutes past 10. We're running a bit late, but I thought it was important to talk to the Deputy Lord Mayor of Fremantle. We'll take a break. We'll take the news. When we come back, Tony McHale will be in, and I'm sure, has he got one out of the way? Well, he got one question without notice out of the way. How many more to come? And don't forget our quiz. I will recap. Who did the Perth Bears sign this week on a 3-year deal from the Penrith Panthers? That's question one. Question two will be coming up in the next hour. We'll be right back after this break.
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4: Hello there, I'm Sean Bindley. Australian steel will be used to build America's Virginia-class submarine fleet. Bis Alloy Steel has received a purchase order from US shipbuilder General Dynamics Electric Boat, valued at $2 million. Defence Industry Minister Pat Conroy says it's a significant milestone for the AUKUS submarine agreement.
5: Aussie workers producing Aussie steel to go into US submarines. So this is another milestone for AUKUS.
4: Iran's Deputy Foreign Minister, Kazem Garababadi, has said that Tehran will take any action to keep control of the Strait of Hormuz, rejecting an Omani proposal to divide shipping routes and refusing to negotiate with Washington. The declaration came as US President Donald Trump and Israeli Prime Minister Benjamin Netanyahu concluded White House talks that two described as excellent, with both leaders reaffirming what the White House says called an ironclad commitment to preventing Iran from obtaining nuclear weapons. Attention has now turned to whether Washington has given Israel permission to strike Iranian energy infrastructure, something Israel's defence minister says the US has so far blocked. Mitch McCann has more from New York.
6: Netanyahu said the encounter was one of the best meetings the two have had. He described it as excellent, and he said it was about full partnership, mutual support and understanding of the shared goal to ensure that Iran will not have nuclear weapons and also other goals. So what happens next? Well, we're waiting for more information from the president to see if he's perhaps given Iran the green light, Israel the green light, to strike Iranian energy infrastructure, something that Israel's defense minister, Israel Katz, reportedly has suggested that America has prevented them from doing so far.
4: The New South Wales Roads Minister is seeking to find out if the operator of the M5 has kept up with maintenance after major disruptions during the morning peak. Routine works by Transurban uncovered a fan safety issue overnight, closing the tunnel eastbound throughout the morning. Premier Chris Minns apologising to commuters who've had hours-long delays.
7: I mean, obviously it's not good enough. It's thrown many people's commute into the city into chaos this morning, which I'm very sorry about. It shouldn't happen.
4: Drivers are being warned to expect delays and use diversions throughout the day. New Victorian Premier Ben Carroll is using his first day in the top job to finally introduce workplace protection orders for retail workers. The new laws were announced in December and promised by former Premier Jacinta Allen to be delivered in April. Courts will have the power to ban people who harass, assault or intimidate retail workers in stores or on public transport for up to 12 months. A breach could cost offenders a $50,000 fine or up to 2 years in jail. Returning to Kmart, where he got his first job, Mr. Carroll says the government will still need another 12 months to consult before the laws are rolled out.
8: Because this is a big reform. This is going to be nation-leading, and we want to make sure we get this right.
4: Meanwhile, Queensland's first nightlife economy action plan has been unveiled to reinvigorate evening entertainment for 2032 and beyond. Georgia Kondek has the details.
9: Additional vibrant entertainment precincts, incentives for more live music at grassroots events, and new opportunities for local artists and business is the framework being put forward by the Crisafulli government. The action plan includes practical reforms, making it easier for events to thrive across the state, while removing restrictive conditions for extended trading hours. The plan will work with retaining the existing Safe Night precinct framework and is being welcomed by industry representatives as a major boost for local economies.
4: This is Air News. Kyle Chalmers has been forced to settle for bronze in the men's 100-metre freestyle at the Commonwealth Games. Winning gold was fellow Aussie Flynn Southam. Jenna Forrester won the women's 200-metre individual medley. And gymnasts Brianna Scott and Jessie Moore have also won gold. In football news, UEFA has lashed out at FIFA's plans to take private investment to fund major competitions, including the World Cup. The European body says it crosses a line, and FIFA has no right to sell the World Game. In AFL news, St Kilda will consider sending Max King overseas as the club looks for answers over his latest injury. The forward will miss the rest of the season, having played his first game in more than 2 years on Sunday. Coach Ross Lyon says King is seeing doctors today.
10: So he's seeing a specialist as we speak. Where, you know, you look at Dubai, you look, you know, is it Red Bull over there? There's all of that.
4: In rugby league, Adam Dewey admits he was in the wrong to refuse to play for the West Tigers last weekend. The 27-year-old will return to start at halfback in Sunday's battle with the Eels after discussing his issues with coach Benji Marshall. Dewey says his stubborn nature got the better of him.
11: I can be a hard player to deal with at times, but he knows and I know my love for this club. That's never shied away. That's just gotten stronger now, and I guess looking back on it, I should have played. Yeah, I definitely should have played.
4: Australian Independent Radio News.
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13: Mitchell Freeway travelling well. Coronado Freeway northbound is slow at Farrington Road and Leach Highway. Graham Farmer Freeway, Northbridge Tunnel doing all right. Northbridge Tunnel is looking fine, heading out of town as well. Tonkin Highway looking good. Roe Highway busy northbound at Tonkin Highway and Great Eastern Highway bypass in Hazelmere. 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That's the latest traffic on 91.3 Sport FM.
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23: Bit chilly outside here in the west, but nice and sunny throughout the day. Top of 20 degrees. An overnight minimum of just 7. Tomorrow, mostly sunny in 21. And if you're heading to the footy on Friday, make sure you get the brollies out. A late shower is expected and a top of 22. And Saturday, a shower in the morning, but it will clear up and a top of 17. At 14 past 10, it's 11.4 degrees in the beautiful city of Perth.
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0: bit of a mellow Wednesday. Rick Astley, Sports Connection. Good morning. 15 minutes past 10. Hope you are doing well. Thank you, as always, for your company on the Sports Connection every day. It's Wednesday, which always means Tony McHale. He's here thanks to the Ray Hotel in Fremantle. The Ray Hotel have been won full of awards, great specials every day. They're situated at 73 Ray Avenue in Fremantle, and they have a wonderful seniors menu every day between 11 and 4 o'clock. Just with your seniors card, under $20, wide range of meals, and that doesn't take away. You can get a glass of beer, a glass of wine, a soft drink. 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
1: How are they going, Dick? They pulled in Rick 2 weeks ago.
0: Yeah, they're trying to get McHale and Sumich.
1: Well, they had Justin and Alex there this week.
0: Yep.
1: The only ones who are going to top them is you and Sumich.
0: The home away from home for Fremantle Dockers supporters. And I saw some Eagle scarves in there. They packed them in for the Derby. And, going
1: great
0: beautifully.
1: Great atmosphere, isn't it?
0: Yeah, great. And not everyone can get to a game with the way the cost of living is and great people at the Ray Hotel. That was a great get. Nice to hear a politician without too much spin.
1: Yeah, and it's just he's just a good local Fremantle person, and you know, I have the utmost confidence in him. Is that he'll work his backside off to do what's best for Fremantle, and he knows and understands the Fremantle people. He's brought up as a youngster, you know, in Fremantle, Capo, the Orlando Drive, and you know, the crayfishing industry and the Italians and so on. But
0: sure he doesn't forget me at Christmas, will you?
1: Yeah. And he actually, I was stuck last year. There's a story. And I went down and he was selling the crays on the back of the boat.
0: Oh, great.
1: And I went down and typical him is that he wouldn't take any money. So.
0: Yeah, but you insisted.
1: Yeah, so I've bought him. He bought his dad.
0: No, I know.
1: A meal.
0: No, good man. And so good to have. I was telling you the story off air. I'll edit it on air. I was driving to a venue last week, heard you and the boys on Saturday afternoon doing the preview to the Peel and Subiaco. And you painted the picture very well. That's what you all do. And really, I'm not criticising at all. Paul actually picked Subiaco. I thought, oh, they not only got outs, the Peel Football Club have ins, even a couple coming back from the night before that weren't utilised. Can anyone beat Peel? And what unveiled on Saturday in front of your eyes, Tony?
1: To answer your first question, that they are beatable depending on numbers and the quality of those numbers. There's no doubt. And like in recent times, they've had a couple of really, really close wins in that string of 10, I think it is now.
0: Yep, I saw that.
1: And, you know, that applied on the weekend. And great credit to Subiaco because they were well and truly not at their best in terms of players available. They had Blight, Petrocelli, Robbins and Schofield out of their side on the weekend as well. So it was meritorious. And I think what's gone underhanded is I think, well, I don't know about, I'm not sure about making this statement, Deck, but Jared Schofield goes under the guard a little. He is, and look, it's proven anyway, you know, the amount of premierships, I've lost count of them, the amount of premierships he's won in the waffle competition. And I think he was extremely, extremely unlucky not to get the Eagles job. And, you know, when he took over as caretaker, it was already obvious there that there was a marked change in the standards for mine. And what we saw on the weekend, and look, some people might ring up and say I'm imagining things, but what I saw on the weekend, and it was happened before the bounce of the game, Subiaco players went into position very, very early while appeal players were still in a huddle. So it was clear to see. So this is maybe the formula, and this is where you've got to trust Schofield in the quality that he is as far as coaching's concerned, is that what we witnessed was he sent Mayo, Borchette and Miller virtually down into the goal square. So you've got three giants, but all quite athletic, okay? So it's not like they're big lumbering key forwards. But the thing that got me most of all is this was his half-forward line. Gyro, Ciano Douglas. So it was a midget half forward line, small but quick, but could chase and apply pressure. So my immediate thought, opening up your imagination, is that what we see from Fremantle religiously, you know, each week is that when they turn the ball over in their defence, they're Clark is one that constantly gets under AFL teams, always allowed to run and do his own thing week in, week out, all Australian and deservedly so, and probably in line for it again this year. But there's no attention. And so what happened, in my eyes, was those three small players who were quick were there as defensive forwards, but also on turnover were able and quick enough to get back, you know, goal side of their players. So, and then up the ground, their press was enormous. Their pressure was unbelievable. And they really took, though, you know, probably a little unfortunate in the end to virtually get beaten on the siren, but their pressure was enormous and they went the four quarters. But what they also did was they covered Peel's exits as well. So bringing the ball in on the 45 or that switch kick in defence, all of those players played that defensive role. And then on the other hand, when they did get the opportunity, they kicked the ball in deep to the three talls and they got value. And they're probably unfortunate that they lost Miller in the third quarter, early in the fourth, and he'd already kicked two goals to that point in time. So to me, it was a brilliant strategy for a team that was very, very much undermanned. Peel had 13 listed AFL players. So for them to do, for one, to orchestrate a plan such as that, and two, to demonstrate it for virtually the four quarters, to me was an outstanding coaching masterclass. And it showed the thumbprint to me. And I'm sending a message out to, if they're not all, and there isn't any doubt, don't be foolish, Tony, is it AFL coaches would be aware of it. And what needs to happen now is Justin needs to get on the front foot as well to counteract that situation, that what I've just explained without going through it again, mm-hmm. that if that's going to happen, teams are going to try and close them down, close that fast. And what we've seen invariably by Fremantle don't get that real fast play on style of play in the first half. And that was evident from the figures I read out last week on them being behind so often at half time.
0: It's so evident, isn't it?
1: But then they go out and they did the same in the Derby. They were sluggish first half. They come out, got the game on those terms that I mentioned that Subiaco counted in the second half in the Derby, and they just ripped West Coast apart. So to me, if I'm coaching against them, that's a method that you would use. So what Justin needs, and I've got no doubt he's astute enough and smart enough that he'd be going, right, when that happens, this is plan B.
0: Plan B. And, you know, with all due respect to Wells West Coast, you wouldn't want to be doing it first weeks of finals against much better opposition.
1: Better sides.
0: Just stating the obvious.
1: If you get off to that slow start, they've been fortunate, even although they've been behind it, there've been small margins. And maybe Sydney had the chance to blow them out by kicking 4-9. But then again, people will argue and say, well, we kicked 11 points.
0: Oh, correct.
1: But if it had been 9-4, like, you know, you doubt very much whether, no, as good as they are in those second halves and kicking scores, high scores, you doubt whether, you know, are they going to run a Brisbane? Are they going to run a Hawthorn? Are they going to run, you know, potentially an Adelaide or a Geelong down when they're giving them 6-7 goal lead?
0: No, agreed. 24 minutes past 10. Good morning. Tony McHale in the house, as he is each and every Wednesday. You've been very bullish and not critical, because it's very hard to break into a side that's going as well as Fremantle, but you were at Peel on the weekend, albeit against Subiaco, who ran them right up to that final minutes of the final quarter. Justin Longmuir has stated already that Mason Cox will stay in, and I quote, "There's a few things that Sean can keep working on. His stat line, the waffle, was impressive, but there's still plenty of work to do on some of the stuff we're working on. I won't go into it now, but Coxie will hold his spot. He started sticking marks, some of his craft work. I think that's the difference that he brings compared and gives Jacko, gives us an advantage. He's holding up his end of the bargain. Sean's just got to be ready when his opportunity comes. Darcy, amongst others, who's stiff not to be sort of being looked at because of how well the senior side's going from what you even saw on the weekend, Tony?
1: Oh, well, if you remember last week, we called it out about them playing either McDonald or even Davies.
0: You did, yep.
1: And it was noticeable that you know, they've managed Cox, Brennan Cox.
0: Yes.
1: And brought it. And I thought McDonald played really well in the Derby, to be honest with you. I thought he was really competitive in the contest. And there's not a great deal between him and Brennan and even Luke Ryan for mine. So the other player that's knocking the door down as a defender is Davies at Peel. He's playing extremely well. What was really interesting, and the thing that I didn't mention, and this probably gave us a lead into why he's not playing, he's been outstanding in the waffle competition. They tagged Sharp and tagged him out. And what I didn't like Sharpie's attitude towards the tag is that it got inside his head.
0: Oh, did it? Yeah.
1: Yeah. And to me, you know, that's not a good sign, is that you got to show stronger character than that, Jeremy, and fight through. And, you know, we've seen it with the likes of Dacos and you know, Bailey Smith and so on, that when they're tagged, they just run harder, you know, and they don't give it away, where Jeremy got disappointed on occasions and just showed his hand a little. But getting back to Darcy to answer your question, Darcy showed the to me, it's all about competitiveness. He needs to compete. But now what he needs to do, he showed those signs. He had 23 possessions, 3 marks, 2 tackles, 39 hitouts.
0: The body language, though, you were critical of.
1: Yeah, and what he needs to do is that competitiveness that he showed in patches on the weekend has to now become consistent.
0: Sustained, yeah.
1: You know, and he's got to sustain. It's got to be across 4 quarters. But what I liked about him, and I highlighted it, I think it was late in the game, where he actually, there was a contentious decision that went against him, and he actually got angry.
0: Okay.
1: And not that I'm advocating, I think he went back at the umpire, but
0: sure,
1: it was a good sign that it really meant, to me it showed all of a sudden it's starting to mean something to him.
0: Well, by all accounts, and he should be, was disappointed to be overlooked. I think most of us saw the reasoning, and I think the Fremantle faithful are behind what Justin's done with Cox. And now it's probably, you know, it's dawned on him that it's finals football, no doubt, 4 rounds to go, and injury aside, it's Cox's position to lose now.
1: And I said it last time, I thought they brought him back prematurely again last time. Make him bloody earn it.
0: Work for it, absolutely. Yep. Sports Connection, question 1 was in the first hour. Question 2, name the Australian sprinter who got the silver medal in the 100 metres at the Commonwealth Games and whilst doing it broke the Australian national record, which has stood for 23 years. What is the name of the sprinter who got the silver medal in Glasgow in the 100 metres? Question 2, all going into the draw, if you get them right, for the gift certificate for 6 people at Out of Bounds Golf Precinct Station sponsor. Let's turn our attention. Well, the Retrovision text line, first of all, Tony, is going off, which is very interesting. Mm-hmm. And I'll just acknowledge people have taken the trouble to text. Mm-hmm. We'll give them Rod from Success, just circling back on Waffle. Perth have won 1 of their last 11 games at Leaderville, so where they travel again on the weekend. Thank you, Rod from Success. An issue, long email, but very well written. Hi, Ron Edwards. Good morning, sir. Ty Gallup case. Declan Tony, those objecting to the penalty handed down to the Lions defender, Ty Gallup, ignored the avalanche of claims facing the AFL over CTE and brain injury. Venable, Shepherd, Murphy are cases in mind. The Lions and Gallup are right in the crosshairs. These incidents will be a lawyer's picnic, says Ron. And then goes on a couple of families of recent departed players as to what can happen. Best regards. I do see where Ron's coming from. It's a very dangerous and contentious issue, isn't it, that the AFL are trying to wear the head high stuff?
1: Look, I had a good look at the incident. Yep. I thought it was, initially, when you look at it first, I thought it was extremely poor taste, and I hate to see when injured players are targeted. And, you know, we can go back a long time ago, I think, when I can't remember the names, players were running off with a serious injury and they were still bumping them and so on. You know, and that to me is just underhanded, and I thought maybe George Yardies, when he first went down, was concussed, and then when Gallup picked him up and slammed him into the ground, that's just not on.
0: No.
1: It's a not on. But as it turned out, you know, like my criticism of it all is that there isn't any, you know, 3 weeks is just too harsh. It's ridiculous, you know, and I know the AFL are trying to make a point around the head injuries, but at the end of the day, George Yardies wasn't concussed. So they've gone way, way too far in terms of handing out a 3 week penalty. But I'll throw this curveball back at you.
0: Sure.
1: Is it unknowingly, Gallup's had a broken thumb. Now, apparently, leading up to that incident, George Yardies was hassling, was grabbing it.
0: Yep.
1: Was it?
0: Yep.
1: So, is in a way, isn't that the same thing that Gallup did in terms of banging him into the ground? But that goes unsighted.
0: It does. And I think if a player stays on the field and they can identify an injury, it's fair game, in my opinion.
1: Yep.
0: I do understand. Well, I'm not trying to sit in the fence. The end result, Ron, is dead right. But it's the in-between, the interpretations and all that.
1: It's almost
0: it's
1: like
0: very difficult.
1: Something that comes up new every week or two.
0: Yep.
1: And the AFL are trying, to, when it's the first incident, they're trying to make examples of it. So they whack a kid with 3 weeks.
0: Yep.
1: Just give him a week.
0: Yeah. Are they being reactive?
1: Send the message out to the comp. Say,
0: sure.
1: Hey, boys, don't do this. You're going to cop time. But don't use that as the example first up.
0: No.
1: Educate them first.
0: Indeed. Very well said. It's 28 minutes to 11. We're here for Divine Cellars. 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I want to talk to you after the break, Tony, about Fremantle. I just looked at the list and they're doing, we know how well they're going on field, but off field, their profile, their age profile, and the way they're signing up these young guns on medium to long-term deals. Murphy Reid, as Mike has said, Richmond and other Melbourne clubs must be kicking themselves around Murphy Reid. Well, he didn't come as a high pick, and some of the gems sometimes do come through. I'll get your opinion on that when we come back after this break.

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2: That's the sound people make when they kick off their boots. Unless they wear Steel Blue. In which case... That's the sound they make when they're putting them on. Steel Blue work boots. Established in comfort.
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0: Welcome back. I reckon one Tony McHale would have been driving down Cappuccino Strip in Fremantle in the 70s, hair flowing, wind blowing, David Essex on the radio.
1: Jeez, that's a long time, hair flowing.
0: 70. Well, we all have to get old. But, Tony, as long as you're all aging gracefully, and you certainly are, sir, always a pleasure to have you in with me on a Wednesday right here on the Sports Connection. Let's just finish our discussion on Fremantle. I was looking. Murphy Reid, obviously, well-documented, signed an extension this week. You just prompted me with something, and I couldn't even answer you. Isn't it, I think, delightful, and I mean this with all sincerity, that the president of the Fremantle Football Club, I struggle to know who it was, it's Chris Sutherland, totally in the background, obviously doing a great job. Simon Garlick, the CEO, has been there now for quite a few years. It's a football club that don't come out with outlandish statements. I know it's taken a long time, and yes, they made a grand final in 2013, not to diminish, but they just are humming along beautifully. Player retention, player signings, recruitment, it's tick, tick, tick.
1: Yeah, and even in the off field, you know, like that, you know, I know these sorts of things get to me, and I like to use them as motivation as well. You know, just to see them after the game with the Starlight Foundation and just little things like that.
0: It's genuine, though, isn't it? You can see they do carry it through.
1: Yeah, they've obviously got a lot of good people in right places at Fremantle at the moment. And, you know, you've got to give Simon Garlick. He's been quiet behind the scenes, but certainly must be working his backside off because there's a lot of things going right with them.
0: They're doing very well. I'll ask you about the Derby in a minute. A couple of people coming in on the hard at you on the text line, and you can take it, but I think it's fair that I read them out, Tony. Paul from Manning, read the suspension. 3 weeks isn't enough. Happens in community footy all the time, and as an umpire in the AFL, you don't need to touch anyone when the ball isn't around you. And Luke from Scarborough, all due respect, Tony, educate them first. 10-year-old kids now know smash someone's head into the ground is a cheap shot, a bit like hitting someone when they're not looking. Weak from a Brisbane player, enjoyed the 3 weeks off. I also saw this week, and I'm not trying to, it happens in lots of sports, but it was a Southwest football competition. There's cameras everywhere, and someone, now I'm not suggesting this happened in the AFL, but just cheap shots from behind. They've got to watch it. I think a lot of people are concerned about the role model side of things as well, Tony.
1: What was remiss of me, and I wanted to say, and I've got it written down in my note, one of the things I hate in footy is when somebody, you know, kicks a goal or makes a mistake and the player goes up and remonstrates and either, you know, jumper punches or all that. I just can't understand why umpires don't pay an immediate, and even if the players kick the goal, pay an immediate free kick back at the centre.
0: Yep.
1: You know, and just that is one part of the game. A player goes back and all of a sudden relaxes, kicks, you know, he's got a set shot, kicks a goal, and then he runs over and remonstrates with the player that offended him in a way that's just not necessary.
0: Yeah.
1: You know, and like one of the thing I'll go back, and thanks for your feedback, listeners, that's terrific. I don't condone what Gallup did. I'm just saying, in my mind, I think, you know, through that learning process, 3 weeks is just a bit steep.
0: Okay. Now, I'd like to be fair, and we don't shield anything on the, well, not intentionally anyway,

0: on the Sports Connection. 0429 913 913 is our Retrovision text line. Before we just look at a few of last week's games, when you were coaching, especially not so much the assistant roles you did at AFL, but your very successful WAFL career. And I know in business, if I'm looking for someone, I'm more than happy. I know they're different things to have a cup of coffee, get to know someone. Were you always on the front foot as much as you could be possible? Now, I know we're going back a little bit and camera phones and everything weren't quite as relevant as prevalent as they are today, and there seems to be no secrets around. But how aggressive were you in recruiting and looking at potential players to come to your particular football club back in the day?
1: Extreme. Extreme.
0: And you make no apologies for it.
1: No, not at all. Is it one thing that you were crying out for at the end of the season, and I used to work hard and work long hours. Mm. And by the season's end, you were just hanging out for a holiday and a break. And I saw that as the most important time of the year. And from a coaching point of view, is that you work your backside off, even to the point where we would travel over east, we would go up north, you know, go and personally present yourself to players, talk to players, and really work hard to get the best possible list. Like, example I'll use is I admire Mitchell.
0: Sam Mitchell. It's funny you should say it, because that's sort of where I want to go with this. Yeah. Yep.
1: And look, you look at him, people can say what they like. He is hungry. He's got a lot of old school. He doesn't present it as
0: such. I love it. He doesn't give a rat's.
1: He proved it with talking to Barras and Allen and
0: Oscar Allen at the time.
1: And
0: yep.
1: He did it in season and made it home and said, stuff ya. I'm putting the, and the reason I'm going there is that rumour has it, and it's probably more than rumour. It's strong. It's almost as if it's been done, is that he's already recruited King and Merritt. Apparently that, you know, they're virtually already signed.
0: Wrapped up.
1: And ready to come on board. And I say to you, you know, I keep saying, you know, people might credit me with the successes I've had, is that players make coaches. And you only have to look at it. Have a look at the competition and look at the teams that are down the bottom have the worst list, like it or not. You look at the teams that are at the top, it's funny how it all coincides. They've got the best lists. And if I was betting into the future as good as Fremantle are going, I'd be getting on Hawthorn, because he is doing. And the other thing it does.
0: He's relentless.
1: Relentless. What it does too, Dick, is that if the best players are on the market and you're chasing, regardless of, like, for instance, people will go, why the hell is he doing that? Why is he going getting King? He's got Chole, Gunston and Lewis.
0: Yep.
1: As forward, and he's got Cal Shadir sitting there. So what the snowball effect from that will be, bring King in and he'll trade Cal Shadir out. You know, some young up-and-coming club will take. And he'll again then improve his draft picks. And you know, to me, That's what it's all about.
0: I love it. I'd love him to be a member of my club. And he still gets a lot of plaudits for what he did here in 2018, Tony.
1: And you know what, Deck? You know what it does? And this might sound selfish and greedy. It's not selfish and greedy. It's ruthless.
0: Of course it is.
1: Is it when you get those best players, the other clubs aren't. They're playing for you, not against you.
0: No, I agree. And I think all's fair in love and war, and he's on the front foot and makes no secret of it. Can come across as a fine line, as you know, between arrogance and confidence. He walks it regularly, but he backs it up. No, I like it. This week reportedly has told Channel 7, Ken Hinckley's obviously still a member of the media, having finished with Port Adelaide, now being appointed at Tasmania. It'd be fair if he's not in the rooms. I get it, though. I mean, someone's so what? What's he going to do? Go and do. No, he's defending his club. And, all right, Chris Scott, I think, from Geelong, has said, I have no issues with it. That's fine. Yep. But I like the Stan Smith. I just wanted to know from your background what you did. Let's have a look at last week. 70 points in the end happened here on Friday night. 112-42, competitive, as you've discussed at length, the Fremantle sort of start. Eagles came, sort of took it right up to them with the pressure in that first couple of quarters, but then it was a purple onslaught. Want to praise Fremantle, don't necessarily want to criticise Eagles, but a lot of work to do still. Coming out earlier in the week of last week, we want to take a big scalp. You know, these bloody quotes come to haunt you at times. They must win this week. Now, people are going, no, they must not. But Richmond this week is a winnable game. What did you make of the Derby, first and foremost, from both sides?
1: Yeah, as I mentioned earlier, I just thought Fremantle again typically were just going in the first half, and then all of a sudden, you know, they accelerated after half time. The one thing that probably goes under the guard of a lot of people is that they're a super fit football team. You know, the way they run games out and they just blow you out of the water. You know, to go on and win by 70 points, that was disappointing from the Eagles' point of view, for mine, how they capitulated in the second half. And I guess you look at players, Deck, I'll ask you a question. Is it Fremantle have got a plethora of them. They're very fortunate with the amount of talent and the depth they've got in their midfield with the likes of, Brayshaw, Sarong,
0: yep.
1: Reed,
0: yep.
1: Bolton, the list
0: it's
1: goes
0: a big
1: on.
0: List,
1: you know,
0: isn't it? Yeah.
1: You know, Young's not even playing, there's a number of players they could even throw. You know, like even you imagine even Fredericks is one with his speed. You know, fleet footed in the middle, he's another one you could throw through there. And the young kids are coming on. Erasmus and Johnson have played midfield in the Waffle. Our players are developing for the future. But if I gave you the option to tag, which one would you out of that midfield group? And don't say you've got to select one. Who do you think is the most damaging, or you know, the most likely player that could put a dent in Fremantle if you selected one to tag
0: of the Fremantle list? Who would I try and lock down
1: through that middle?
0: Look. It's bloody tough, and I know it's horses for courses. I still think Sarong.
1: Do you?
0: Yeah. Look, he's prolific. I still think he can hurt you. But then you've got your reads. And, I mean, I'm sort of countering my own answer. But, if I've only got one go-to, you know what I loved hearing just talking about tagging? Brad Hardy's very critical of Damien Hardwick, just openly refusing to tag.
1: Yep.
0: I heard Chris Scott this week. Come out, Dacos. I mean, it's as obvious as I'm looking at you here next to me in the studio, and said, you know what? I'm going to put the young Irish bloke on it. He's got a great body of work. He's the best player in the competition, Dacos. We've got to do something. That was, to me, that's refreshing.
1: I agree. And one of the things I was disappointed, dare I say it, because you admire him for what he's done. But I reckon I haven't seen anyone make a bigger cock-up than what Clarkson made in playing O'Sullivan on the weekend.
0: Yep.
1: Yeah, like on Malira.
0: Oh.
1: You know, it looked obvious to me, and I could finish up with foot and mouth here, that O'Sullivan had no and they're saying Malira and, you know, Dacos in particular are untaggable. I totally disagree with that.
0: I do too.
1: To me, and I was big on tagging the key player from an opposition side, but the taggers that you use, the first and most important ingredient that they have to have is a strong character. And if you've got that, and you've got that real mental aptitude and attitude, that all you need to do is body, line. I remember the great and famous Chris Judd. Juddy always used to say that he was always, the only time he was concerned when he got tagged was when he got a tagger who was a bigger bodied, a stronger player. And that to me is the art of tagging. You've got to get in the right position at the right time. And if you are bigger and stronger, you can then do enough to take the balance away from a Dacos and allow him to sprint past you, get out, win the ball, and then run away from you. Whereas in the early stages, if you know how to position, use your body and use the correct technique, you can have an effect.
0: Two questions. One on the text line. You're asking Deck the questions about Fremantle. Who would you send someone to?
1: the one that jumps out to me more and more now, and he's only a kid, but It's because he hurts you so badly, is Reed.
0: Is Reed, yeah.
1: Oh, you know, Reed might be a 20-possession player, but he becomes 40.
0: Yeah.
1: Because every possession he gets, he hits a teammate on the chest.
0: And that's a great point. It's what he does with the quality, not always the quantity. In your great days with Peter Sumage, with John Worsfall at West Coast, you're in the inner sanctum. Who was the player that you guys relied on in your team to send someone to really negate over the course? Who could you really rely on?
1: God rest his soul, Adam Selwood.
0: Adam, yeah. Mm. Yep.
1: And Summer and I used to...
0: He was relentless, wasn't he?
1: We used to fight over him every week because Summer won him in the midfield as a tagger.
0: Yes.
1: And I'd want him to play on a Bolton or a Reed at half forward.
0: Yes.
1: You know, take that dangerous small forward. So... He was outstanding. I remember one day I got my way in selection with, this might sound a left fielder, and it's just terrific to see him as a contender in the coaching. I got Jamie Graham to tag Adam Goods because Jamie, one thing, Jamie had a big tank.
0: Yes.
1: He could run, but he had the size and he could go all the way with him, whereas, you know, like Goods, he'd play on the ball and then put, as soon as he got a tagger, he'd take him forward. Well, Jamie could automatically.
0: So you just threw that up.
1: So he went all the way with him. Didn't do a bad job either.
0: Before we take our final break, what about current board member Rowan Jones? How did you use him?
1: Rowan was more a summer role player.
0: Yep.
1: Yeah, he played. He'd come in off half forward and come into the middle.
0: He did a real unheralded role, though, didn't he? He never got the plaudits.
1: He'd always sacrifice his game.
0: Yes.
1: But what he used to do was that he'd just go in and block. Like, if you got the tagger that we're talking about, all of a sudden at the last minute of stoppage, he'd just go and step in front of the tagger and that releases Juddy and Cuz.
0: Real unheralded role, but you guys obviously appreciate him. Yep. Now, interesting, always great to get the feedback. We'll have a look at this week's games. We'll have a look at the text line. And don't forget... Part two of three questions. The Australian sprinter, need the name, who got the silver medal in the Commonwealth Games 100 metres and whilst doing so broke the 23-year-old Australian record. Keep that in mind. Wait for question three and you could be winging away with five mates, five family members. I don't mind. Prizes over $150. Gift certificate from Out of Bounds Golf Air Station sponsor. We'll take a break. When we come back, we'll have a look at what is in store and getting reports from a very, very good source that someone might not be travelling with the Western Bulldogs to Fremantle. I might be a little bit of a newsbreaker or I might have got it totally wrong. But you know what? I won't die for trying. We will take a break and when we come back, a lot more Sports Connection.

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0: Welcome back. Gary Moore, Sports Connection, Wednesday morning. Tony McHale is in the house. Text line is on fire, and we're working our way through it. Just coming back a little bit on the text line subject we've talked about. I don't know, you would have watched the Derby, I guess, completely. The Glendenning-Allan medal, it's always a little bit of byplay. Obviously, young Reid got it.
1: It's always been a little bit controversial, hasn't it?
0: It's subjective, though, isn't it?
1: Yeah.
0: I mean, I bet you in your day when, I don't know if you guys were doing marks or, you know, coaches awards and all that, there'd be at times, it might be the standout player, but you'd see something that others wouldn't see and vice versa, wouldn't you?
1: Gee, we did. I can remember being fortunate enough to be asked to do the Simpson medal a couple of years ago.
0: And yep.
1: It was in when Peel, I think they played East Perth on that particular day. And it was one of those games where, you know, when you're watching the game and you're trying to determine where it's won and lost and, or who's playing well and who's done. It was one, there was no standouts.
0: Really?
1: Mate, I almost, I just completely lost it, you know, because the pressure was on 15 minutes ago and who's your votes. And even actually on that day, this shows you how difficult. Will Schofield was the boundary rider. And he was also selecting, and he actually texted me in the game and said, "Who the hell are you going for?"
0: Wow! It was that tight. It was that tight.
1: And
0: yeah.
1: I think we finished. I think it was Neil Erasmus that got the Simpson. But in my mind, I just feel as though Amos should have got the award on the, you know, six. I again predicted a couple of weeks ago. Just watching the way this kid's developing, and now becoming a contested player as well. And I think all he needs to do is become a little more consistent, particularly kicking goals from a distance. I think he's going to be a long-term star forward of the competition.
0: He certainly has had a breakout year, hasn't he? Promised a lot, and this year has really come to the fore. And, wonderful performance. But I don't think Fremantle supporters will care who got it. But it's always a little bit of byplay afterwards. Fremantle sitting beautifully there. As I look at have you been tempted to do a predictor at all?
1: I
0: often have a look at Fremantle sitting beautifully at the top of the 68 points. Played 19, 17 and 2 beautifully. Sydney, I can't make up my mind yet about Coxey's side. GWS, I don't know if they're a barometer. Adelaide have a soft underbelly, don't they?
1: Sydney rely on, when you look at it this way, and if you can afford the luxury to do it, Grundy, Heaney, Warner, Goulden, you wouldn't meet a better four than that in the middle, but really from there, then at either end of the ground,
0: I can't rely on them in the forward line at all.
1: They fall away, you know. So,
0: And Adelaide, I mean, some came in, I'm not going to crack at him because he made a great point for them a few weeks ago, rightly so, the run in. It was about 9 or 10 games to go, and I'll ask him tomorrow. It was a Port Adelaide home game, but they're on their home deck. They capitulate against the Port. And look, Collingwood are a disruptive side. I love the way Craig McRae goes about it. But again, a game, if they really want those top four aspirations, they should have won last week.
1: Well, when you boast a forward line of Philthorpe, Fogarty, Walker, who's almost back up now and comes in, we see what he does.
0: Yep.
1: Terrific effort in kicking his 700th goal last Thursday night. He's an outstanding. But when you look at that forward line, then you can throw Rankin in and out of the middle and forward and Rochelle and these guys. They are underachieving.
0: Big time.
1: Underachieving.
0: So with your predictor, without going through round by round, there's four games to go. We now know the final rounds and the connotations of who's playing what, where and all that stuff. What does your sort of football mind bring you to the conclusion as we sit here?
1: Through it quickly.
0: Yeah.
1: It's top four.
0: Yep.
1: Fremantle. You know, and this is going through game by game. And,
0: yep.
1: And my opinion on who will win and who will lose over the next 4 or 5 weeks.
0: Yep.
1: Fremantle on top with 84, Sydney 72, Hawthorne 70, and Brisbane 64 will make up my top four.
0: So that's pretty much the four it is today. You know that, don't you? Who have you got? Fremantle on top?
1: Fremantle, Sydney, Hawthorne, and Brisbane is the top four.
0: But that's the top. That's your predictor.
1: That's my predictor.
0: But that's what it is now.
1: Yeah, right,
0: it's just
1: now.
0: Interesting, isn't it?
1: So
0: you're not
1: it'll
0: noticing.
1: Remain.
0: Yeah.
1: And then I think the next four will be Geelong, Adelaide, Melbourne, Bulldogs.
0: Okay. Yeah, but and there's a few change.
1: The last two, I think, and I'm hoping like how Colin would get through because I love watching them play.
0: Yep.
1: And I think I just reckon they've got the list and he's good enough to do it. I think, you know, and with what we saw on the wee freakish Malira, I think St Kilda might get that 10th spot.
0: You think Ross will get it? What will he be like in the press conferences, do you reckon?
1: Actually, you know, I've been a knocker of his. I'm not, you know, I've mentioned I'm not a fan, but I've got to give him his dues. Is that I thought he was 100% right on the weekend, you know, with the young journo constantly going back after he'd answered the question about King in relation to the injury.
0: You know, a pet hate of mine in technology, and it's the broadcaster's fault. I'm not blaming the AFL. Well, the AFL could have a word. Is there any chance, Tony, we might be able to hear what the questions are?
1: Well, that's what
0: I hate listening to feedback on radio. All you hear is.
1: I watched 360 the other night, and two of the guns in Lyon and Scott both called for a revamp of the press conference.
0: Yep.
1: You being a very, very experienced media man, is it, what suggestions would you throw in to improve it?
0: Look, I think you hear them going through the motions. I think the post-game stuff, you know, is what are you expecting? They're still, you know, the Hardwick thing the other week. And he can get, and he admits it. But you know what? I'm a bad loser too, and I'm not at the elite level. I think the AFL have got to rethink. And I know the media are crying out for it. Some of these young journalists are petrified. Others just want to hear their voice on camera or on microphone. And others are just there to try and get a reaction. I think they sell the game really well. I'll tell you, as we finish up, I reckon the NRL, Tony, has given the AFL an almighty shake in the last couple of months. The Landys, and I'm more of an AFL man than NRL, but credit where credit's due. The packaging, the media rights, the way they're going about it, the promotion of the game, and even the stuff during and after games at media. AFL, Dylan has a lot of work to do, and I'm not sure if he's up to it. I really not, and his cohort, you know, of players. And I think the whole game is in great condition, but there's a lot that needs to be addressed. And I reckon the NRL, as a spectacle, as a business, is showing up the AFL. That's not saying I'm taking which game I prefer to watch, but they have done a damn good job. And I think the AFL,
1: he seems
0: look,
1: to
0: the
1: be,
0: fixturing alone.
1: Everything turns to gold where Valandis.
0: Yeah, he's just ruthless. And look, I'd say he'd be a bugger to work for, but he wears his heart on his sleeve, and he's relentless when it comes to racing with that hat on and NRL. Look at the fixturing. I mean, I get annoyed.
1: What you read out earlier about the Eagles, you know, clash on Sunday, why the hell?
0: Yeah, that's not AFL. That's here. Yeah. That's the commission. Yeah. You know, I drive by, there's more Kia cars in that car park. They've still got heaps of staff. Do you think anyone could get the fixturing right? It really is unbelievable. Beggars belief.
1: Can we finish off with my famous, I know I've given you three or four already, the last question without notice.
0: Oh, God.
1: All Australian team, you're the selector.
0: Oh.
1: Why can't we name the best 25 players rather than put them in position? The reason, example I'll give you,
0: okay,
1: is without any doubt on their performance this year, Gawn, Jackson, Grundy,
0: yes,
1: should be an All-Australian. And I know people will go one bench, one pocket, one ruck.
2: Which I was just right. going to do.
1: Yeah, well, you're going to do that. Now I've fixed you up good and proper. Why would you consider just naming the best 25 to get it fairer, or would you go position?
0: I get frustrated. I sleep well that night. But it's sort of when you need to squeeze someone in because they've had a great year, but they're not in position, I sometimes, the cynic in me goes, well, that's not quite. If you're playing it true to form, now I know you can play across a half-back line, doesn't matter which side. I like players for positions. That is a great example. But I think the selectors have a job to do to pick who's the number one ruckman in their eyes. So you're saying you'd like to see the best 25. So
1: I'm asking you.
0: What's your question? You know,
1: that's a good one.
0: You throw these grenades, then you go running.
1: No, I'm running away. I haven't thought about that. Right. It's a good question. Is it?
0: I like to see them true to their position.
1: Yeah, and I was thinking while you were talking, is it? Why can't you force the selectors to make a decision between the three that I've given you to say, okay, unfortunately, these two have had just that slightly better year than what you have. So unfortunately, you're missing.
0: Yeah, I think so. I think it. Yeah, and you know, it's sort of that crowning at the end of the year, wonderful season. Oh, we can't leave him out. But you know,
1: I'm not going to sit on the fence. No. I'm with you. I'm going positions.
0: Okay. I'm also getting news out of Melbourne, not from Brad Hardy. I'll ask him on Friday. He'll know, or we'll know by then. I won't be surprised if Aaron Norton doesn't travel with the Bulldogs.
1: That'd be a big blow.
0: Okay. So just reports has pulled up a little bit sore. I'm not sure if it's been on any media outlet, but I'm saying it here on the Sports Connection on Wednesday morning. That and if he does travel, well, my mail got it wrong, but I'm getting it quite accurate out of Melbourne at the moment. So
1: you've got feelers everywhere.
0: We shall see. Right. I've got feelings too, Tony, and you sometimes hurt me. Do you ever get offended before I go? Are you part of this new wave? You know, this woke society where I'm offended. You don't? No, I'm looking at you. No. You're looking at me like I'm an alien. I'm going to let you go. 6 minutes past 11. Paul Persick will press that button to get our valued sponsors to air our news. And when we come back, a lot more Sports Connection. Have a good week, Tony, and I'll see you next week.
1: Thank you.
0: Thanks, Paul.
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4: I'm Mark Dransfield. Inflation has fallen in the latest figures, driven by falls in transport, clothing and communication costs. The Consumer Price Index was down to 3.8% in the 12 months to May. Underlying inflation was unchanged at 3.6%. The figures do remain outside the Reserve Bank's target band. The Federal Opposition Leader says he did not provide financial backing to a Conservative factional group in the New South Wales Liberals. Sean Bindley has more.
5: An ICAC inquiry into allegations around illegal donations and figures in the state's Liberal Party is underway. It's heard claims senior party figures discussed seeking financial backing for the group from Angus Taylor. Mr. Taylor, who is not accused of any wrongdoing, says no funding was handed over.
6: As I said, I'm not going to give a running commentary on all of this. I'm not a party to the proceedings, but no payment was made.
4: Police on the New South Wales Central Coast say they're looking for a 15-year-old after a deadly stabbing in a Gosford street. A 22-year-old was stabbed multiple times following an altercation. He was taken to hospital but died as a result of his injuries. Officials in South Australia are warning it's highly likely the H5 strain of bird flu is spreading locally. 11 more cases have been detected, including 4 on Kangaroo Island. Up until this point, the deadly disease has only been found in migratory seabirds, thought to have contracted it elsewhere. Police have helped a man to safety after he scaled a crane on the Gold Coast. Georgina Winter has details.
7: Emergency crews were called to the Esplanade in Burleigh Heads earlier this morning, following reports a man slept on the crane overnight, wearing nothing but underwear and a bed sheet. When initial attempts to coax him down failed, police cordoned off the area, set up traffic diversions and brought in specialist negotiators. 4 hours later, emergency services managed to lure the man down by placing a bottle of water on a lower level of the crane. Firefighters then helped him safely to the ground. The man is now under police guard while being assessed by paramedics. Georgina Winter reporting.
4: Overseas now, and the US military says it has intercepted missiles launched by Iran targeting American bases in the Middle East. United States Central Command has described it as an attempted surprise attack. The incident marks the first military action between the US and Iran in days, amid hopes of a return to peace talks. Air medical news, and new data confirms miscarriage is a common experience in Australia. Lee Harrison reports.
8: Pregnancy loss is a deeply personal experience that touches the lives of many women and families. Now, a first-of-its-kind study is highlighting how common it is in Australia. Data from the Australian Institute of Health and Welfare shows among women who gave birth in 2022, 3 in 10 had previously experienced at least one miscarriage. 10% had experienced two or more. Researchers say the findings highlight the importance of recognising previous miscarriages while caring for a woman through her pregnancy. Lee Harrison, Air News.
4: Checking the Aussie share market, and the All Ords is trading up 114 points at 92.26. One Australian dollar is buying 69.46 US cents. This is Air News. Collingwood has been dealt a major blow ahead of tomorrow night's AFL clash with Geelong. Sarah Patterson reports.
9: Star Magpie defender Braden Maynard is set to miss 3 to 4 weeks as he undergoes a procedure on his left leg. Initially, he was cleared of any serious injury to his posterior cruciate ligament following a knock to the knee last week against Adelaide. Adding to the club's concerns, there's also a lingering question mark over Jordan Degoe, who's in some doubt for tomorrow's game due to illness. Sarah Patterson, S-Sport.
4: NRL, and Benji Marshall insists he and Adam Dwayne have made amends and moved on from their personal issues at the West Tigers. Dwayne refused to play last week but has been named to start at halfback in Sunday's battle with the Eels. Marshall says the two are still close.
10: We've sorted things out between myself and him, and he's also had conversations with the players, and you know, for us, we just need to move forward now.
4: Lachlan Kennedy is the fastest Australian in history, smashing a 23-year-old record to finish second in the 100-metre final in Glasgow. The 22-year-old ran a time of 9.85 seconds, beating Patrick Johnson's previous mark by 0.08 of a second. Tori Lewis became the first Australian woman to break 11 seconds, finishing third. Australian Independent Radio News.
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12: Fairly smooth on the road so far. No accidents or breakdowns reported. Nice and clear for all the majors, including the Mitchell and Quinata freeways, Roe and Tonkin highways, and the Great Eastern Highway flowing quite nicely. No major delays around the CBD, and also good through the Northbridge Tunnel. Just note, ongoing roadworks for Cedric Street. They are closed at Innaloo between Stevenson Avenue and Ellen Sterling Boulevard. 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Station sponsor, it's Jase at your latest traffic on 91.3 Sport FM.
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22: Weather for the rest of your Wednesday here in Perth. We're heading for a top of 20 degrees, partly cloudy, but mostly sunny conditions in the afternoon. Tomorrow, mostly sunny and a top of 21. Friday, late shower or two and 22. So if you're heading to the footy, get the brolligs and ponchos out. Same for Saturday, an early shower expected and 17 degrees. Right now in Perth at 14 past 11, it is 16 degrees on the dot.
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0: back. Doing the sports connection every day. I think sometimes I'm living the life of Riley. The Lightning Seeds on the sports connection. Thank you to Tony McHale. Thank you to everybody. And sorry for the texts we did not get to, but a full board this morning. Lots of people. Opinions are always a sort, and not everyone in agreeance with Tony McHale. That's okay. That's good. That's what makes the world go round. Fairly boring place if we were always all on the same wavelength all the time. As long as we're respectful about it, that's what it's all about. And we'll always, I guess, read out everything we can, as long as there's no bad language used. And then I just have to do a bit of editing. But everyone was on their best behavior this morning. Third and final question. If you've been listening all morning, you'll know we've already asked two questions. We've got one more to go. And up for grabs is a gift certificate in my hot hands at the moment in the Podcast Capital Studios for Out of Bounds Golf. If you haven't checked it out, go online and check it out. And trust me, being there, wonderful complex, an oasis at the back of the Spanish Club in Baker Court, I think it is, in North Lake, off Farrington Road, just opposite that little shopping centre that has McDonald's and a few other things in it. The roundabout, go on, the big signs are there. A complete outdoor driving range right along the length and breadth of it. Indoor simulators, indoor mini golf, and all sorts of things to keep the family orientated. They've even got darts and other things in there. A fun day or night out. They're open 7 days a week. And we've got a voucher for an hour and a half, 90 minutes. That's a long time to be hitting golf balls. For up to six players is the voucher, worth over $150. On one of the simulators, you can change it. You might want to say, let's play St. Andrews, and off you go. And you see where that ball lands, and you can have a bit of fun or a bit of competition, depending on what suits you. So, do that, and all I need you to do is answer this third and final question, along with the first two, and we'll draw it before the hour is out. Who was the runner-up in the recent FIFA World Cup? Not who won it. Who was second? Who got beaten in the final? If you really want me to say it. That's the third question. If you've got question one, two, and three, get to it. Your name, your suburb, and, of course, the three correct answers. And we'll draw it and get your details before the hour's out. And I'll put it in an envelope and get it sent to your home abode or your P.O. box or wherever. Yappa from Canning Vale. Hello, Yap. You guys pumping up Amos, well deserved. Suma wanted to drop him after round two through six. He's improved out of sight. Yes, that is true. And I'll mention it to him tomorrow. But I think the one thing I can say about Suma, I don't know if I can say it about Brad Hardy, to be fair, but Suma's not always afraid he's not shy to say, hey, maybe I got that wrong a couple of times. Even on Harley Reid, he's done that. And I have touched on the Amos. To his credit, he said at the start of the year, Amos was probably a little bit out of sorts coming into the season, not sure where his place was going to be. Was he going to get a decent and prolonged run? I think that's well and truly been answered. So, yes, well said, and I will bring it up. Matt from Hammersley, Tony's gone, but g'day, fellas. It was the Scott brothers back in the day who targeted injured players who was leaving the field. I do remember that. Now this bloke, it must be Brisbane Standard, says Matt from Hammersley. Fighting words they are. As we look through what's been going on, it's been a full-on morning. Neil Deavy will be coming up shortly, and we'll be talking to Neil about all things Football West, and a fair bit happening. Are you excited about the upcoming Italian festival? Are you going to see AC Milan and Inter Milan? Or perhaps Juve, Juventus could be your team as well. Let us know. But we'll be hearing a little bit about that very shortly, and about what is happening more from the governing body's point of view. There's also a new state team coach has been announced, because WA state team will be taking on the Tasmanian state team in September. And a trip also to Indonesia to face Persebaya Surabaya. Apologies if I've butchered that pronunciation to my Indonesian friends, but I think you get what I say, and that's happening in November. And perhaps they'll also be playing a pre-season game, because Perth Glory haven't got any more Australia Cup games because they were knocked out. So with the geographic where we are in the West, it's very hard just to put teams on planes and costly, fully understand all that and go and play meaningful friendlies in their build-up to A-League season 26-27. So the state team, the best of the best, perhaps that would be one of the games they will seek. But Neil Deavy will answer all that and more when he does. No F1 for the next couple of weeks, 3 weeks at least. I heard a very good interview yesterday with Paul Persick and our resident F1 expert, Simon Furzer. The Dutch GP is next, and it's not without controversy. I did hear Paul on Monday, and he was very vocal. In fact, Paul, I haven't had a chance to talk to you about this, but you were very, very annoyed with the ongoing McLaren treatment of one Oscar Piastri. I have to say, I was driving along and found myself, as much as I'm not invested in the sport as you are, I was nodding in agreement when you laid out the case of the way Piastri is a very patient young man, but the way he's been treated thus far.
1: I think his patience has just about run out, Declan. That's the way I put it, because it's not the first time that he's copped the short end of the stick, so to speak. And, you know, if it hadn't been for the circus-like management that McLaren have got going for Oscar Piastri, maybe he would have the number one at the front of his car. But I'll call it right now. Within 12 to 24 months, Oscar will depart McLaren. I don't think anything is going to change, and I think McLaren would just rather have their so-called golden boy, so-called world champion Lando Norris at the top of the table. When think about this. Think about this. I put this with Simon Furze. I'm going to put the same thing to you. When Piastri was in front, Norris then started to gain some tenths and then lose some tenths. So he was up and down. He could not pass him on the track. And so he had to rely on just the whinging and the whining, saying, let me through, give me a spell. It's deja vu from Hungary last year. But Piastri, what I will say, his pace improved. It was very good until it turned to, you know what, thanks to public enemy number one, as Simon Furze put it, Carlos Sainz in the Williams, who was battling Fernando Alonso, where he had no business engaging with Oscar Piastri. But I hope Piastri can get at least one race win to put all this behind him. Hopefully it might be in Singapore, might be in Malaysia, might be in Holland, where he had a great win last year to extend his championship lead before it got curtailed by the McLaren management. But and I've said it before and I'll say it again, but I'll phrase it differently. The man who should have had the number one in front of his car last year was Oscar Piastri, the real world champion.
0: Yeah, I think as you laid out the case, I think at times we can all get biased this side of the world, but it's quite damning when you went through the races thus far, and I thought you were fair in some of the races where seemingly he was backed or he did well, but in others it's supposed to be a team sport, but it is very much a Lando Norris biased, I guess, regime there, not taking anything away from the wonderful driving of Lando. So as Paul is saying, I think a lot of people are thinking the same. There could be changes. If you missed the show earlier, we had Vidal Camara. He's the Deputy Lord Mayor of the City of Fremantle. And you may have seen it, you may not have seen it, but redevelopment could be on the cards at Fremantle Oval. A complete and utter, redevelopment, looking for state and federal government funds, and really to update a facility that is very historic and means a lot to a lot of people. And I totally get that, but I think we'd all agree in dire need of a complete and utter revamp right in the heart of the city of Fremantle. And I think a lot of us who've been there or spent time in Fremantle over the years, and you might do it now every day, would totally agree. Keep the heritage part of it, and I'm sure that would be very well protected, but let's bring it up to a standard, a world standard, when the people and surrounding suburbs, especially in the southern suburbs, where Fremantle Oval could host, of course, Australian rules football, waffle football, perhaps a gather round, that type of thing, concerts, Fremantle City soccer team could utilise the facilities, the coteries and the bars would be well attended. A bit of retail around it, maybe a bit of residential, I don't know, but certainly to fit in with Fremantle. I think most of us would agree Fremantle does need a lot of investment I do recall growing up and going to Fremantle with my parents each week, and I had that magical feel, and then really went into the doldrums. And then all those years ago when Bondi won the America's Cup, it got a complete makeover and it really revitalised it. But that's been a long time now. And whilst I know retail is having its struggles in all parts of the globe with online shopping and the way people operate today, there's something magical about Fremantle. I think you'd all agree. I do know that whenever I've got visitors from interstate or overseas, Fremantle does be a port of call, and there's something magic about the port. So hopefully, and he was very good, if you missed it, sportfm.com.au is the best place to go. All the shows are on there, including this one, and all the segments, including the one I speak about. So if you've missed that, just have a listen and have a look at the City of Fremantle website, because it's quite clear on there what is certainly being proposed. Fidel made no secret, a long way to go, but at least it's been initiated and hopefully goes through the rigors of committees and government planning and costings and all those things. But I think that's where I would certainly, as a rate, not a ratepayer of Fremantle, but a ratepayer of Western Australia and my tax dollars, I would be not against. I know the screams will come out, we need schools and hospitals. I think you also agree we need recreational facilities and we need to stay up with the times, and Fremantle Oval certainly needs a complete and utter revamp while maintaining its great location and its great history. You may agree, you may disagree. Let me know. The Perth Bears continue to sign up, and they're fast-tracking now, aren't they, towards the 2027 season. I was just looking. I can't say the latest signing, because that's part of question three, and they are coming in thick and fast. The answers, most are right. If you have sent in an answer, you might want to look at one or two of your answers, because you might have got question three. Maybe look at that one again. But most of you have got them right, and we'll do that draw very shortly right here on the Sports Connection. Looking at the calendar of tennis, US Open is next month. So that's the next Grand Slam on the tournament. And stand by tomorrow. I'll have Belly on the line, but we're going to start our sweep for the EPL. Now, we're doing it a little bit different, because I think we need to do it, and I participate in sweeps, and I don't want you going away disappointed if you draw Team X and it's not one of the big three or four who possibly will win it. We're going to flag teams each and every month. If you've got Team X, you are, and you're first in on the text line, we'll have a record of who you are when we call it out, because there's only 22 teams being drawn. You will get a chance to win prizes right throughout the season. So what am I saying? Well, I'm saying it pays to listen tomorrow and get involved. We'll tell you how to do it, and we'll be drawing out all the names for you to enter the Sports Connection EPL sweep. You don't have to know a lot about the game. In fact, if you know nothing about the game, I don't mind. I just like the fact that you're listening to us, and we want to reward our listeners as much as we possibly can. We've got great sponsors wanting to give away prizes, so we'll have spot prizes, and we'll have prizes at the end of the year. And of course, if your team wins it, you will win a prize. If your team from the EPL wins the FA Cup, you'll win a prize. If your team wins one of the lower cups, a Calabro Cup or whatever it's called now, the third cup, you will also be in the prizes. So we're going to keep the interest right throughout. So if you don't draw a Liverpool or a Manchester City or whatever you do, I said 22, I apologise, 20 only spots, of course, 22 in the lower leagues of the EPL. We'll be doing that draw tomorrow, so it does pay to listen. It's coming up to 11:30. We'll take a break. On the other side, I'm looking forward to talking to Neil Deavy. Neil Deavy is the media and marketing expert from Football West, and he'll be covering a range of subjects. We'll be right back after this break.

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0: Welcome back. Wednesday morning, 27 minutes to midday, on its way to 20 degrees, blue skies, a little bit of chill in the air, but beautiful day nevertheless. A little bit of rain around perhaps later in the week, but enjoy it while you can. The Hyundai Community Football Raffle is back. This is the seventh edition of the raffle, and it's raised over $1.3 million, and that number will be blown out of the water this year as the raffle has been on sale for the last couple of months. All the money raised goes to grassroots clubs in WA. It could be your club. 100% of the proceeds, you don't see that very often, from ticket sales stay with your nominated club. 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Surely you can buy a book of those tickets in this cost of living that we're all challenged by. $3, you can't get much for that, but you can buy a ticket. 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And Football West wish to thank, as they do each and every year, Hyundai Australia for their incredible support. It's time that I speak to the media and communications officer. He's right across the community raffle. He's part of Football West that organise this each and every year with Hyundai. And I speak of Neil Deavy, who joins me every now and then and always provides me with all the latest information. Good morning, Neil.
1: Good morning, Declan. How are you, mate?
0: I'm good, thank you. Just got over the

0: the top, where the lead has changed hands a couple of times over the last couple of weeks. As I speak to you this morning, the Green Machine, Olympic Kingsway, are atop of the Summit on 39 points, Red Star on 38, Bayswater on 37, and then there's a little bit of a gap to Fremantle City on 31. And this week, to add to the intrigue and the drama, First takes on Third at the Madman Arena up there at Kingsway. This should be a doozy when Olympic entertain Bayswater, Neil.
1: A mad one, eh? What a setup it is for the final three rounds. As you say, Olympic went top last week. Hard fought win at Western Knights, probably deserved. And Red Star drew second home game in a row where they failed to score. Maybe just losing the edge at the wrong time. Bayswater won at Azori. They went, like, they stayed there, but thing is, for Bayswater, they've got that game in hand, so
0: yes,
1: it's hard to pick. It's hard to pick where the title's going this year. It's a brilliant, brilliant finish, and Olympic Bayswater this week should be a cracker at Madman Arena.
0: It should, yeah, and I think they'll get a big crowd up there. Always put on a great day. Intrigue at the other end. I might have been a bit premature a couple of weeks ago. I talked to Tommy Dolman as well, Neil, Air Football West commentator, you know very well, and he always gives a great wrap-up to all things in the local game. And I thought Balcatta were doomed, but, geez, they're fighting till the end to avoid that automatic spot, which is bottom, and the playoff spot's bad enough. But a lot of intrigue at the other end with Balcatta, Armidale and Perth Glory. I think Sorrento may be safe. Fighting for survival of the NPL status, Neil.
1: Well, Balcatta are in fifth form, haven't they? I don't know if they just left it a week or two too late, but a great draw at Red Star when it was toppy bottom last week. Two wins before that. And the week before, they probably should have won at Olympic. They ended up going down 5-4 or the game before. But that was a game they probably think got away from them, but he didn't lick the wounds. He just came back, won two games, and then a brilliant draw at Red Star the other day. So they're bottom there, 2 points behind Armidale and Glory. It was just, Armidale, they drew, had a good draw at Stirling last week, nearly got a on the weekend, they nearly got a win, late equaliser by Stirling. And Glory, for the first time in nine games, found their goal scoring form, 1-4-0 against Dianella. So it's Glory are out the bottom two at the moment. They head to Western Knights. They're at Western Knights this week. But Balcatta against Armidale, that's a massive game at the bottom.
0: Isn't it just? Absolutely. And could never escape. Women's football is alive and prospering in this country and has been for quite a few years. And a lot of those players ply their trade before they get recognition at the bigger levels in the NPL. 17 rounds unbeaten. In any shape or form, that is wonderful. And that's what Perth Azzurri have done. And they can wrap up the title this week when they take on Balcatta on Saturday. Neil, what a record Perth Azzurri have got. I know they've had a rich tapestry of women's football and men's football for that matter, but that's a wonderful record, and what a side they must have down at Dorrien Gardens.
1: They've been brilliant this season, haven't they? And they had three games on the run where possibly could have gone the other way. They came through them, they beat Balcatta, they then beat Fremantle and Red Star, and I think they're cruising home now. It's just a question of whether they can go through the season unbeaten and match Red Star's unbeaten season from, I think it was 2022. Those two sides incidentally meet on the last weekend. So if nothing else, Red Star might be keen to lower Azzurri's colours. But Tom Glavovic's side have been brilliant.
0: A great record, and congratulations so far, and still a job to do. I had Josh Risden on the show last week prior to Fremantle City's game. We all know Josh from his A-League career and Australian career, and I was reminded, just in doing some homework, Neil, I was involved at Glory when he was there, but in the 2018 World Cup, he played all three games in the qualifiers in Russia, so he's had a wonderful career. Bayswater didn't fare as well. No disgrace going down to Sydney, but what a wonderful result for the whole crew. And by golly, did they celebrate, a Fremantle City storming into the round of 16. What a great win, a dramatic win over Maitland last week. That was fantastic to see.
1: It was exciting, wasn't it? One down. Yeah.

0: 2 minutes to go, turned it round 1-2-1, and only the third Football West club to make it through to the round of 16. So congratulations to Fremantle of Jordis, I believe this Thursday. And we'll see who they can get. I was at the Bayswater game. Bayswater put on a great night. Brilliant event. I think Sydney were just too good. And no, as you said, no disgrace in that. Sydney were very impressive. And you'd always hope that you can catch the A-League team cold early in their preparation, but wasn't to be. I don't think Bayswater did much wrong. It was just Sydney were too good.
1: No, and I heard from many people that Bayswater put on a wonderful event, so congratulations to the committee at Bayswater. Unfortunately, Perth Glory, with a few issues there on and off park, are out of the Australia Cup. So Fremantle are flying the flag, and they'll do it very well. And on the text line, you've just answered it beautifully. I was about to ask you, lots of people asking, when is the draw? So Neil thinks it's Thursday, so wouldn't it be great to get a glamour song? Yeah, great. So we'll be able to announce that on Friday on this show. Years gone by, Neil, I remember going to watch the W8 state team, and those years when we'd get visiting teams from right around the globe, it was always pride to wear the black and gold of the state team. It might have lost a little bit of glamour with A-League football, but I think it's coming back. And you've announced already this week a new state team coach, and with a couple of very well-credentialed assistance, and a game in store against Tasmania at Inglewood in September. Tell us a little bit about the new state coach and what you've got in plan for the games with the state team.
0: Yeah, Ivan Zavella is the new state team head coach, the main state team head coach. Congratulations to Ivan. He's come in for two, possibly three games. As assistants, you just mentioned both former Socceroos. So David Williams will be his assistant and Brad Jones, the goalkeeper coach. So congratulations to those two men as well. The team, the state team, are playing Tasmania, Inglewood in September, as you said. And they're also going to have a return game against Persebaya Surabaya, long-time friends of Football West, Indonesian top-flight professional team. They came over last year, drew a crowd of about, I think it was 2,000 to 3,000, and reports. The game was broadcast live in Indonesia, and figures we got were around 20 million people tuned into watch, which is a bit bonkers, really, but more than welcome. And then they're going back for November. That game's in November. I think it's November the 15th in East Java. And there also talks about a game against Glory, the Challenge Cup. It didn't take place last year for the first time in a while, but hopefully that will be resurrected, and that would be in October.
1: Good stuff. Yeah, they'll need plenty of pre-season now out of the Australia Cup, and as I said earlier, very expensive to be travelling all the time to the other side, so it would get a good run out against the state team, I'd suggest, and the state team would certainly won't disappoint in taking it right up to A-League opposition. Now, there's a festival of football. We've all heard,
0: as you said, the attraction of the state team seems to have been pulled back in, especially on the back of that game against Persebaya last year. Everybody was keen to get involved, and I think that's going to be the case again.
1: Yeah, I couldn't agree with you more. It just needs to be a bit like the Aussie rules have done it, the round ball game's done it too, wearing your shirt with pride in the city and the state that you choose to live in. We've all heard about the games coming up. I know AC Milan are in town. We'll touch on the games, Neil, but I think one of the big things, and last year or any time there's football clubs, especially at world level, come, you always seem to get them involved, which is fantastic, out where you're probably speaking to me now from, the Sam Kerr Football Centre. The games, Wednesday, August 5th, AC and Inter, the first Milano derby, wherever way you want to say it, outside of Italy. Then on the Saturday, Juventus are playing Inter. Both of those games are Perth Stadium. And at HBF Park, Juventus are playing Palermo. There's also a bonus game, which escaped a lot of people's attention, Palermo versus Melbourne City at the Sam Kerr Football Centre. Could you tell us a little bit about the open training sessions that are proposed, Neil, and what people have to do? Because always lots of people are interested in getting up close and personal with these superstars.
0: Yeah, definitely. So AC Milan are having an open training session at Sam Kerr Football Centre next Tuesday. Ticket details, I think it's 4:30. Confirm that, but ticket details will be announced shortly on the Football West social channels. Milan are training this week, second time in a year they've come back. So they're at the Sam Kerr Football Centre. They came in yesterday. I think they came into Perth on Monday. They visited yep. yesterday. So they were training last night. They posted a lot of photos and a bit of drone coverage on their socials, their social media. It's funny, we bumped into Ruben Amorim, just walking past him. Seemed a nice chap, and he was full of enthusiasm for the week and loving the Sam Kerr Football Centre, saying how good it was and perfect for them. So that's always nice to hear. People know him, obviously, from Manchester United, the new Milan coach.
1: Yes.
0: So there, and then I believe Juventus are also holding an open session next week. That will be at Optus. So I don't know what day that is, but that'll be announced shortly, I'm sure, as well.
1: I'm sure, and not, a contract, but Ruben Amorim, I don't think he'll be in the bargain basement supermarkets very soon. The payoff he got at Manchester United, and good luck to him, was no wonder he's still smiling, and then picks up another highly sought-after job at AC Milan. So the Portuguese coach hopefully has success at AC Milan. But they seem great ambassadors. They've got a great relationship with this state, and I try not to get political on the station, but well done to the government yet again for enticing some of the best in the world to come to our backyard and to see the joys on not only the kids but the adults and football sporting fans in general out at Sam Kerr Football Centre when these players are always very generous with their time signing autographs, and it's a real public relations exercise. Pick up lots of lifelong fans. Sometimes if you get them young, you can keep them, Neil. That's a great initiative by Football West and the organisers to get them out to your venue at Sam Kerr. I'll stay in touch, as I always do, with your wonderful social media platforms, and we'll pass on the information as we get it to hand as well. Everything seems to be going well, Neil.
0: If we just say that game, Palermo against Melbourne City, that's at the Sam Kerr Football Centre on the Friday night. So tickets are available, details on our social media pages as well. That's two teams from the... We've seen queries, why isn't it Perth Glory? If this is a game between two of the City Group clubs.
1: So yes.
0: I think Palermo played, I think it was Manchester City last year, and now they're playing Melbourne City, and I think because they're in town, it's going to be in Perth.
1: You must have a crystal ball there, because I'm getting texts going, why is Perth Glory not involved? And beautifully answered, and it escaped me as well. I thought, that's a strange one. But owned by the same worldwide ownership group, so they're entitled to do it. But it's still great football, and I'd still, if you haven't been to Sam Kerr Football Centre, get yourself out there. Great facilities, world class, and you can see training sessions, or you can choose to go and watch Palermo and Melbourne City. Neil, as always, great to have you on. Thank you, as always, for your thorough across all facets of the game. And I always get your notes from you, and look forward to talking to you or someone from Football West next week.
0: Thank you, mate, and thanks for your support. Thanks, Declan.
1: My pleasure. Neil Deevy, Media and Communications Officer. We'll take a break. I think we've got some breaking news, which I'll get Paul Persick to break just after this break, and then we'll do the all-important draw. Do not go anywhere. It's coming up to 11 minutes to midday. We'll be right back after this final break.
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0: The late, great Freddie Mercury up the front of that wonderful band, Queen. What a body of music they have given us over the years. That's nearly time to wrap up our Wednesday edition of the show. It's been extremely enjoyable. I hope you've had as much fun if you've been listening to us right throughout. Thank you. Or periods of when life has allowed you to, I thank you. Thank you for all the answers have come in nearly all right, but most of you got it right. We asked a quiz earlier on for a chance to win a gift certificate from Out of Bounds. 90 minutes indoor simulator for up to six people, thanks to the great folk, Jason Roach and the team at Out of Bounds. Check them out on all the social media platforms. I asked who was the Perth Bears signing on a three-year deal. Jack Cole was the answer to that. Who was the Australian sprinter who got the silver medal in the 100 metres and whilst doing so broke the 23-year-old Australian national record? That, of course, was Lachlan or Lockie Kennedy. We'd take either. And who was the runners-up in the recent 2026 World Cup? Had a few different answers to this, but it was Argentina who lost the final to Spain. The draw we've done, and Kimbo from Gooseberry Hill is the winner. Well done, Kimbo. We'll be in touch with you and we'll get your details and we'll get this pass out to you, and please take it with our compliments. Enjoy it, you and five other people, be it friends, family, whatever you choose, you'll have a great time. Stand by, we'll have lots of other prizes to give away in the coming weeks, because our sponsors are always asking us to give stuff away for them and promote their business, and it's our pleasure. Paul, down the line, it's been confirmed, that little bit of information I got via Melbourne it seems to be right. Aaron Norton will not travel with the Bulldogs to take on the Dockers this week. You've verified it, but you've also got some other breaking news, sir.
1: Yes, it's in regards to the NRL. Daly Cherry-Evans, who's played 370 games with Manly and this year the Sydney Roosters, has decided to retire. Contrary to speculation that has been swirling throughout the game in recent weeks whether he was going to stay for another year, he's put that to rest and is going to retire at the end of the season. He's a grand final winner, Origin and Test star. He's going to hang up his boots at the age of 37. Only last weekend he booted the match-winning field goal against Newcastle, but we've just learned that after a meeting with his advisor Joe Webb and Roosters boss Nick Politis, Cherry Evans will pull the plug at the end of the year in his playing career and is expected to join the Roosters coaching team as a mentor to the halves in the side. Of course, with boom youngster Tom Rodwell and Hugo Savala set to battle it out for that half spot alongside Sam Walker in coming years, it'll be down to DCE himself to decide who is going to get that spot. But it's been a great career for Daly Cherry Evans. 370 games he has played in the NRL. Of course, the most games at Manly, most games as captain of Manly, most games at halfback, most NRL tries at halfback, the oldest player in State of Origin history, the oldest Origin captain, and most consecutive games at halfback at State of Origin level. Possibly one of the greatest halfbacks in the modern era. Started his career in 2011, beforehand played in the National Youth Competition over at Manly and was the Toyota Team Cup Season Team of the Year. He was named on the interchange bench, played in the Queensland Cup with the Residents before making his way over to Manly. He played 21 tests for Australia and 26 State of Origin appearances with the Mighty Maroons. So this year will be the last of Daly Cherry Evans in his decorated playing career. That's just hitting the wire this second.
0: Well done. One of the best ever. And even if you're not a student of the NRL game, you would have heard the great name. Pulling the pin after an illustrious career. Gee, you can't help but think the body in that vigorous game. I mean, they're just getting absolutely hammered. Not all of them, but depending on what position. But by golly, it's a physical, tough game. Now, wonder when the Americans come. I often laugh, and they will be here in September with an NFL game in Melbourne. But you guys don't wear shoulder pads. You don't wear helmets. No. It is unbelievable. But as we talk about, I think people are getting a lot more conscious now of the head high knocks and all those things, because unfortunately players of yesteryear, and even not only professional players but amateur players, soccer is finding the same issues with heading the ball. There's a long-term repercussion. So it certainly evokes a debate, and rightly so. I think there's always going to be a fine line, isn't there, between cleaning up a game and common sense and totally sanitising it. But I think some rules and regulations are there for the right reasons, and some of the practices that went on yesteryear just cannot and could not be tolerated at all. Tomorrow I ask you, what's coming up? Well, I'll let you know. Tommy Dolman will be on the morning. We just heard a snippet there from Neil about our local NPL. Yes, we will try and delve into a bit of State League action as well. I get a lot of requests for that, time permitting. I'll try and make the time for that with Tommy, and he'll be talking all things in the round game. Peter Sumage was away last week. He was enjoying a little bit of a break down south, so he should be totally refreshed, and he'll be back in the hot chair tomorrow. I kept the seat warm for him with a bit of footy tipping. Sorry, Cam, I just got lucky there on that last game, North Melbourne and St Kilda. But as a result, we didn't give anything away. He'll be back in the chair tomorrow. So not only are we doing sweeps tomorrow for EPL upcoming with Belly, who'll be on after 11, we'll also be doing the famous Carrington's Bar steak sandwiches. Do you know how many times I get that mentioned to me during the week? Some people who know me and some people who find out where I work, and they go, Carrington's Bar steak sandwiches, how good are they? I said, they're bloody good. Get down there if you can and try them. You might like it. We will wrap up now with thank you for everyone who did participate in the draw. Well done to Kimbo, who got through. We'll be in touch, Kimbo, to get your details. Tomorrow we'll be talking all things AFL with Summa. His take, is it Herds to lose? I think so. At Essendon, is Jamie Graham leaving Fremantle? Well, we'll find out. Who's getting the Carlton job? Now that Tasmania has decided, a bit of talk around that Michael Voss may join his old mate Ken Hinckley. All that and much more tomorrow. Have yourselves a lovely afternoon. Well done, Paul. Another fine morning. I don't think we got ourselves into too much trouble today, and we'll try and not get into too much trouble tomorrow. Have yourselves a lovely afternoon out there in the cold but bright sunshine, and I'll do it all again with you tomorrow morning from 9 o'clock.
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3: I'm Mark Dransfield. The Federal Treasurer has welcomed a below-expected inflation rate, but admits there's still work to do to ease the cost of living pressures. Headline inflation for the year to June has come in at 3.8%, lower than predicted. The result reduces the chance of an interest rate rise at the next Reserve Bank meeting. Jim Chalmers says he won't get carried away with one set of data.
4: We know that people are still under pressure. We know that inflation is still higher than we would like it to be. We know that the war in the Middle East and the certain developments, even in the last couple of weeks, risks that outlook as well. But in the circumstances that we find ourselves in, these numbers today are encouraging.
3: Grenades, guns and $3 million worth of drugs have been seized from a suspected safe house in Sydney's southwest. Task Force Falcon detectives were carrying out a routine compliance check at the property in Glenfield when they made the discovery. A man and woman, both aged 26, have been arrested and are facing a number of charges. Assistant Commissioner Scott Cook says the type of weapon seized is concerning.
5: We often seize large amounts of drugs, but this type of weaponry is very concerning to us. It really has no place in the community. The detectives who are involved in Task Force Falcon are doing an exceptional job. They're now hard at work tracing where those firearms and that weaponry has come from.
3: A man and a woman allegedly pretending to be doctors have been charged with trafficking steroids in Melbourne's Bayside. Kiara Parker reports.
6: It's alleged the 32-year-old woman and 39-year-old man have charged more than $20,000 for their services since the start of the year for a series of botched treatments. They're accused of giving injections to a man with a long-term illness. Other treatments contained common ingredients such as vitamins and protein powder. Testosterone synthetic anabolic steroids, painkillers and human growth hormones were seized when search warrants were executed at two properties in Brighton East and Caulfield North. The man and woman charged with two counts of trafficking steroids and possessing cocaine, a drug of dependence and a Schedule 4 poison, as well as common law assault and obtained property by deception. Further charges are expected to be laid by the National Medical Practitioner Regulator. Kiara Parker, Melbourne.
3: A WA country football player has been charged with assault over an on-field incident in the southwest. The Bridgetown player's accused of punching and choking an opponent during a match in Kojanup on Sunday. The 23-year-old will face court next month, charged with assault occasioning bodily harm and impeding another person's breathing. Country Football WA is also investigating. At least 13 people have now been confirmed dead, and search and rescue efforts are ongoing following a powerful earthquake in Japan. At least 8 people have now been rescued from a shopping centre which collapsed due to the quake and a subsequent explosion. People are also feared trapped in a paper factory. More than 60 aftershocks have already been recorded, and Japanese Prime Minister Sanae Takaichi has warned residents that will continue for days.
7: Over the next week or so, please remain alert for the possibility of aftershocks with the maximum seismic intensity of 7.
3: That translation courtesy of PBS. This is Air News. First to NRL, and veteran John Bateman will make his injury return for the Cowboys when they host the Roosters tomorrow night. The English star is expected to overcome a hamstring complaint and take his place on the interchange. Coach Todd Payton says Bateman's experience is invaluable.
8: He was really important to us, you know, in those 3-4 games he played in the middle of the field. Kept things tight and tidy, provides a different body shape in the middle also. So, yeah, I like what he gives us.
3: AFL, and Geelong will make a call today on Patrick Dangerfield's fitness for tomorrow night's clash with Collingwood. Meantime, the Essendon coaching saga rolls on, with the list reportedly down to 4 names, headlined by club legend James Hurd. Current interim coach Dean Solomon is yet to indicate if he'll be part of the process. Supercars driver Cam Waters is edging closer to claiming his first title. Waters is fourth in the overall standings with a chance to step up this weekend in Perth. He says he's getting a better feel for the car.
9: We haven't really understood our package, where I think we're starting to get a bit of a grip on it. We've just got to, you know, keep that going now.
3: And New Vision has cast doubt over Williams Carlos Sainz claiming he didn't see Oscar Piastri before a crash that robbed the Aussie McLaren driver of the lead in last weekend's Hungarian Formula One Grand Prix. Australian Independent Radio News.
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11: Got a breakdown on the Kwinana Freeway heading northbound at Mounts Bay Road, Perth. No delays, just proceed with caution there. All good on the Kwinana Freeway, and flowing nicely too for the Mitchell Freeway. All other majors around Perth quite okay, including the Roe and Tonkin Highways, and no delays both directions through the Northbridge Tunnel. Ongoing roadworks has Cedric Street closed in Innaloo between Stevenson Avenue and Ellen Stirling Boulevard. 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
1: chilly afternoon here in Perth, but sunny throughout. 20 degrees is the top we're expecting with an overnight minimum of 7. Tomorrow, 21 degrees and mostly sunny. Friday, a late shower or two and 22 degrees. And Saturday, an early shower and a top of 17 before the rain eases off on Sunday and a sunny 19 degrees. At 6 past 12, it's 16 degrees.
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16: Hello and welcome to the Perth Football Radio Show, Tuesday the 28th of July. Seb, it is a great day. It's been a great weekend of Perth Footy League footy and welcome to the show.
17: You're getting more Dennis Cometti, sort of Bruce McAvaney every single week with the intro.
16: I don't know why I welcome you to the show every week. Like you're not always here.
17: I'm
16: in
17: always
16: fact, you're here more than I am.
17: Yeah, and I'm always welcome.
16: You are always welcome. That's a good point.
17: No, good to be here. Beautiful day outside as we speak. It was pretty good. Saturday was actually cracking.
16: Saturday was an unbelievable day for football.
17: Given that waking up Sunday morning, it was pretty misty out.
16: Gloomy.
17: Saturday was one of those cracking winter sort of Arvo games. And I know you were down at Powder Ivers. The deck would have looked elite down there.
16: It was unreal. And it was heaving.
17: Yeah,
16: absolutely heaving. Club was on fire. There was a big DJ decks behind us at the end of every quarter. That was blasted house music right behind us. Couldn't even hear ourselves think. But, you know, if the commentary wasn't there, it would have been one of the great days. It was.
17: Are we talking like 500 plus?
16: I reckon we're looking about 250.
17: Yeah,
16: and I think it wasn't even an event.
17: Yep.
16: So, you know, it was just heaving. Brian Emery and the boys down there do a very, very good job. Unfortunately, I tipped the Brumby double, which we'll get to in one sec, but they couldn't quite do it. But both teams were
17: Put up a good fight. Yeah, similar sort of affair for me at TA's.
16: Billy G.
17: Billy G. They had their past Players Day or Premiership Reunion Day.
16: Oh, that would have been off
17: 2016. Probably wasn't around, I don't think it would have exceeded 200 people, but they had the sort of siren sessions there in the corner.
16: Yeah.
17: Every time it went near that sort of boundary, you can imagine it's like the cheers and jeers that were happening either way. But yeah, good game and just a cracking day for footy to commentate as well.
16: Keyshawn just dominating as usual.
17: He's great in that three quarter. I obviously don't get to TA's games every week, and I think I've only seen Keyshawn play twice.
16: I was telling you.
17: But does he wear three quarters every single week?
16: Yeah, I'm not 100% sure. I think the last time I saw him against Trinity Aquinas, Kingsway, he was just the normal jersey on.
17: It's great. Him in the three.
16: It's a look.
17: Yeah. I mean, he stands out anyway amongst the crowd, given his size and his height.
16: And how much and how many ability. Times he has the footy.
17: But yeah, him in the three quarter especially. I just heard lots of the Scar players said, "Who's got 15? Who's got 15?" Say his bloody name.
16: Yeah.
17: But no, good weekend. Max King down again. What's new?
16: Yeah, we had a bit of a polar opposite weekend. I've had a Freo win in the Derby, down at Bowdivis all day, off to a concert that night, and then the girlfriend gets back from Europe on a Sunday. It was a good weekend in total
17: weekend
16: for mine.
17: For you.
16: Yours, yeah, obviously Saints won, but Max King goes down.
17: And Naz is the best player in football.
16: Yeah, and yesterday was, of course, the one-year anniversary from that infamous game against Melbourne as well. So for all those...
17: Jack Viney, three votes.
16: I found out that today you didn't even watch that.
17: Yeah, well, I was hiking.
16: As big a Saints nuff you've ever met, and you didn't see the one performance of your last 15 years that you needed to be to watch.
17: How are you supposed to know that round 20 in 2025 is going to be one of the great games?
16: Yeah.
17: Absolutely nothing burger as well. Like, we're down by, 40?
16: Yeah.
17: Yeah, anyway, I've rewatched that game.
16: So he
17: more
16: gets
17: times.
16: The three votes tomorrow, Finn O'Sullivan?
17: Yeah, probably. Luke Parker, maybe.
16: Yeah,
17: three votes.
16: Yeah.
17: Whoever's touched it heaps.
16: It's whoever laid 13 tackles for North Melbourne will get
17: exactly.
16: it.
17: But talking about video game numbers and Nazir having 184 fantasy.
16: We might have the one bloke in the football landscape across Australia that
17: who's
16: could
17: doing similar things.
16: Rival maybe even better numbers.
17: Well, he would be averaging far more ranking points than Naz is.
16: Mm-hmm.
17: I'd argue, I don't know, obviously, about the other ammo leagues around there. Some of the numbers you see in the VAFA is
16: insane. I saw that Austin Smith, that guy, had 83 the other week, and he's had 72 and 63 twice. But anyway, we got Brody Gray on from Ocean Ridge, who had a massive win, a super important win for them over Bow Divers on the weekend.
17: Yeah.
16: This is the man. This guy is averaging the most ranking points, the most contested possessions, clearances, disposals, handballs, in the league. So he's going very, very nicely. I think it's ground ball gets, ball up clearances, and hard ball gets as well.
17: 140, I think, average.
16: 146.4 ranking points.
17: Nuts.
16: It's just unfair.
17: Yeah. And also talking to North Freo superstar as well, Caitlin Catalano, state game representative in that second inaugural win.
16: Yep.
17: Good win on the weekend as well, which you were
16: very
17: there
16: good.
17: For.
16: Yeah, she was very, very good. She was in and around. I'm really looking forward to asking her what is her best position, because I saw her inside. She snuck forward, kicked a goal. She's on the wing for a fair while as well. She moves around. And it was a big win for them to make sure they keep that fifth on the ladder spot.
17: Quinn's also had a big win as
16: well. Yeah, big win over Hammersley Kareen, which is great to see Amy Hunt back, by the way.
17: I thought she was
16: going to be in a lot more trouble than obviously she's turned out to be when she got injured against Wembley the other week. So great to see her back, at least for the Hawks. But yeah, obviously another tough weekend for them.
17: And I'm sure we'll get into that in our Saturday summary. But obviously this show and podcast wouldn't be possible without our sponsors, in Sport FM, in Budget Car and Truck Rental, West Coast Eagles, EGT, Belgravia Apparel, Burley, Sullivan Logistics, as well as WA Football, SKG Radiology, Life Without Barriers, Victor Sports, Business News, SENWA, For My Sisters, CUB, Jack's Tyres, and Auto.
16: Yeah, it's been a big weekend, of course. I just want to quickly say as well, just looking at the Spotify and streaming numbers over the last few weeks, had a lot of love recently, a lot of streams, a lot of listens. So thank you, everyone, very much for listening. Keep sharing us around, keep listening. It's been we've been on a little bit of a hot streak, Seb.
17: We're still building, aren't we? We're building into our early growth.
16: We're coming good. We're going at the right time of year.
17: Yeah.
16: At the right time of the year. We're like Brisbane.
17: Well, also, we're impacted by health early on.
16: Yeah, exactly.
17: Injury list was
16: exactly
17: anything, but no, we're healthy at the right time of the year.
16: So we'll go into our tips as we always do. And to be honest, going into the tips now, it just feels like anything but me not having to give you 10 grand feels like a win. So even when you do
17: That's
16: wins
17: true.
16: In the round, I'm happy. So before the weekend, we both sat at 90 out of 130. So in the women's, obviously, Trinity Aquinas, dominant performance, 59, beating Wembley, just the single point. That was a bit of a theme across the women's round. No teams keeping other teams goalless. So you tipped TA as I went Wembley there. Hammersley, just the 3 points versus Quinns, 52. So we both went Quinns on that one. Uni beat North Beach, 37-3. We both had Uni on that one. And then can't wait to talk about this in Saturday summary. Biggest upset, I'm going to say, of the PFL year.
17: Love
16: Melville,
17: it.
16: 23, defeating Curtin at Curtin. We both go Curtin for, I mean, you would think obvious reasons, but huge game. Isabella Stranatica, star.
17: Love this for the Rams. You couldn't really script this, could you?
16: They could stay up now.
17: Could they?
16: They could stay up. They're only, I think it's only 2 games or maybe 1 game behind Bow Divers now.
17: Yeah, well,
16: if they're beating Curtin, then they can beat anyone, I reckon.
17: And we kind of penciled this in, given that their last game that they came up against each other was a close affair, wasn't it? It was like 5 points the difference.
16: Yeah, 3 points, yeah.
17: 3 points. And I think even Leanne Gubbins last week sort of mentioned,
16: like, no, I can't take it lightly.
17: Can't take it lightly.
16: Yeah.
17: And obviously they got done over.
16: Nah, for sure. And then North Freo, 40, defeating Bow Divers, which I was there for. You went North Freo. I went for the first of the Brumby double and didn't get that one up.
17: Yep.
16: And then in the men's, Ocean Ridge 55, beating Bow Divers 53. So, yep, Ocean Ridge, you went on that one. And obviously I went Bow Divers. UWA with a pretty clinical performance, winning by 36 points, that is, 88-52. We both go UWA on that one. TA's 104 versus Scarborough, 36. We both misread this one big time.
17: Yeah.
16: Both going Scarbs here. So
17: I can't seem to land my right TA's.
16: We're sorry.
17: I reckon every week I've gone with TA's. It's been
16: the opposite. And then North Beach, 91 v Curtin, 44 in the granny rematch. I went Beach at home. You went Curtin. And then finally, CBC beating Kingsway by 11 points, 68-57. We both went CBC on that one. So you went 7 out of 10. I went 6 out of 10. Notice how I did that the other way around instead of... So you're going 97 out of 140, and I'm at 96 out of 140. So you're back in the lead by one. Well done.
17: nearly hitting the triple figures for tips. Yeah, 97, a couple away.
16: Yeah, almost there. Who can raise the bat first?
17: 4 weeks left, is it? Is that what we've got? 4 weeks?
16: Yeah, 4 weeks. Home? Well, and finals as well.
17: And finals. True.
16: And as my dad always said, whoever's the first team to 100 always wins. So
17: next goal wins, yeah. Sort of thing.
16: Yeah, that's it.
17: So we're in the box seat then.
16: Yeah, you are. But, of course, we'll speak more later about the rest of the games with our Saturday summary. But after the break, I think one of our most anticipated guests for a while on this show.
17: Podcast favourite.
16: We're just waiting for the boys to get up.
17: Statistical favourite.
16: But after the break, we're going to be chatting to Brody Gray of Ocean Ridge, star freak of nature that's averaging as ridiculous numbers as you ever see in the Perth Football League. So we'll catch you after the break.
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16: All right, welcome back to the Perth Footy Radio Show. On the line, as we mentioned off the top, we're talking to Ocean Ridge superstar midfielder Brody Gray after he's putting up some genuine video game numbers week after week, Seb. And the Ridge boys got up on the weekend in a super important win against Bow Divers. Brody, welcome to the show, mate. Thank you very much for coming on.
25: Too easy. Thanks, boys. Thanks for having me.
16: No, I really appreciate your time. Firstly, congratulations on the win on the weekend. I was lucky enough to be there. It was a pretty hard-fought contest. Bow Divers were in front for a lot of the day, but you boys just got over at the end there. How was the game?
25: Yeah, no, it was a hard-fought game all day. Credit to Bow Divers as well. They came out firing, and they played that deck really well. So
16: yep.
25: We knew it was going to be a challenge going down there, but they... it was good to get the points. Bit nervous there for a while. Especially it was good fought win by the boys as well to come home.
16: Yeah,
25: it was three, four goals down and 3 goals time to come home and come over the top, and especially get a win down there. Especially how the table's suiting up down the bottom there.
16: Mm-hmm.
25: Good to put a bit of room on them. So yeah, it was a good win.
16: No, for sure. We actually spoke about this with the commentators. I was there, obviously, with the day we're doing the commentary and stuff. And obviously, the size of Heath Ridge Reserve or Heath Ridge Park, and a lot smaller size of the Bowdivers Sporting Complex. Was that something you guys kind of found hard to adjust with? Because obviously Bowdivers looks pretty comfortable out there, you know, with the size of the deck, and your guys is oval's definitely a lot bigger and a lot more space than theirs is.
25: Yeah, I think it took us a while. Probably that's where we started off a bit shaky. I think the size of the ground sort of caught us out a little bit.
16: Yep.
25: We saw it a bit fumbly, and we didn't really cope with the pressure too well, but we sort of, as the game went on, we sort of got the feel, and a lot of the time we got sort of stuck on that far wing, which sort of got us caught out. And,
16: yeah.
25: But credit to them, they played that joint really well. So it's, we love the space at Ocean Ridge, but yeah, no, that's what the good sides do. They adapt to the size of the ground, and it took us a while to get the gist of it, but yeah, we got there in the end.
16: Yep.
17: As Ollie just touched on before, obviously excellent season that you're having personal wise. I believe it's your first season at Ocean Ridge.
25: I came down my first year actually playing in the playing ammo. So I've loved every minute of it. Love the boys. Everyone at Ocean Ridge they've welcomed me down. Rhino, one of the good mates, Liam Delamata, he actually got me down there. So I've loved every minute of it. All the boys there, super proud of them. Obviously, we haven't got the results we wanted to, but we've been dealt with a few injuries, which is everyone has. But we've had a few young guys which have stepped up, which is really, really, I'm really impressed with the group. It's actually a few Colts boys that have come through, and they've shown what they can do, which is beautiful. So,
17: are you surprised at all at the level of quality? I guess, like, is it surprise you how competitive it is in A grade footy?
25: Yeah, that's probably the first thing, like. Especially some of the good sides. Like, there's some really good players floating around in the comp, and you just look around, and it's a really good comp. Because I played a few games for Belmont in the C3 comp a couple of years ago, and even that was not too bad. But then when I stepped up to A grade, it was a really big step up, which is some real quality footballers. Like, even if you look around, like guys that have played 100, 150 waffle games, some AFL players floating around. So there's some real quality in there, which is good.
16: No, for sure. Well, at your own team, you obviously spoke about Liam Delamata. I thought his game, by the way, on the weekend was absolutely outstanding. If I didn't see exactly the score involvements, but I reckon he would have had almost half his touches were involved with the scores for you boys. He was so good, and you guys have been a little bit of a duo for the season. So who else do you reckon kind of goes under the radar? Is anyone else you want to give a shout-out to for how they've been playing?
25: Yeah, there's a few good young boys that are floating around. Like, we've got two boys, two of the young fellas, the King boys. They're pretty good. They give it a crack. They get in there. Ty Hindmarsh down forward, and Noah Clune down forward as well. They're pretty important to what we do. And I could go on about everyone in the team. They're all superstars in their own right, and they've all bring everything to the table. And they're all good fellas. So
16: yeah.
17: Now, Brody, I don't know what your humbleness level is at, and if you know that you're pretty much in rare form at the moment, leading the comp in disposals, ranking points, handballs, contested possessions, clearances. Is there anything that you feel like you're doing differently this year to get the best out of yourself?
25: I think probably, during my pre-season, I did a fair bit of work in the gym, and I put on a bit of size from last year. Like last year, obviously, with the grounds at the waffle level, the big grounds, you've got to have that ability to run around and get the footy. But I think feel like I've worked on my inside game a bit, and I feel like I'm having a pretty strong season in my inside work and getting the footy outside, runners on the outside. So it's really helped having a big pre-season in the gym. So.
16: And obviously for you boys, I guess it hasn't been the year you probably would have particularly hoped for or planned for to this point, but. Obviously, on the weekend, just to circle back, it would have been great, getting up and knowing that you're probably in a better position than you were, obviously, before the weekend to probably set yourselves up for safety at least and maybe to try work your way up the ladder a little bit more heading into these last 4 weeks of the regular season.
25: Yeah, no, it was good to get back on the winners list. I think we haven't won in 2 months or 2.5 months. So it was really good to get the 4 points. And, I feel like we've matched it with some good teams over some... But we just haven't been able to put a four-quarter effort on. But we've had a couple of games. Curtin Uni, we've gone four quarters with them, just couldn't get over the line. And North Beach, we had a good quarter or two, but they just it really shows, like, if you're up for a quarter against those really good sides, against North Beach and Curtin Uni and CBC, they'll just put you to the sore, and that's pretty much the game. They'll put six goals on you in about 10 minutes, so it's really hard. And once they do that, it's really hard to come back against those sides. But I feel like we're playing some good footy. Like, our record's probably obviously not there at the moment, but we're putting some good footy together. We just got to get the effort, and we've got a few young boys that they're trying their heart out. We're all giving it 100%. Hopefully the wins come at the end of the year and play a few, get Scarborough in the last game, and TA's hoping to put them to the sore and get a couple of wins in the back end of the year.
16: Yeah, for sure. And at the end of the game there, I saw, obviously, you speak about the young boys, Reece Jolliffe getting the player of the week. I saw you were pretty happy with his work there. You got a nice four goals. Tell us a little bit about him. He played in, obviously, our Colts clash a few weeks back as well.
25: Yeah, no, he's a superstar. He's good for us down there. He kicked a few good goals as well. He looked out of position a few times. He just worked his opponent under and kicked a few snags. So he's really important for what we do down there. And he's going to be a superstar, that kid.
17: I know you obviously don't want to talk about next year because we're still in this year, but does it give you real promise in terms of, like, talking about the young boys and the Colts coming through and Reece and other boys that you have down at Ridge, sort of the futures and the stocks of the future for Ocean Ridge?
25: Yeah, they've obviously, even if you look down at the juniors are really, they've got a really good crop down there at the Ocean Ridge Juniors. They've got a good young brigade, and even at Colts, like, our Colts are sitting, they'd probably be sitting probably top two if we weren't stealing all their players, but they're we've got some superstars down there. Hopefully they can stick around for till they play 150 games, and they can stick around, and it'll make the club really good.
16: No, for sure. And obviously you spoke about, you know, versing the other top teams. You've got CBC this week, which we'll get to in one sec, but you're obviously part of the state program, the state representative program, which was obviously a few months back now, but how did you experience that? Anyone around the league that you enjoyed getting the chance to play with?
25: Yeah, no, I loved it. It was good to see everyone, especially blokes you play against every week, and you can just see what they do in their respective sides. And when it all come together, it looked like a well-oiled machine, but no, it was good. Some good players. Yeah, I'll probably have to hand it to my fellow midfielders, Lachlan Vanersen, yeah. Cyrus Upson, Matt Ward, all pretty good. Branchy as well came in.
16: Yeah, from North Fremantle.
25: Nash Miller pulled out late, so Branchy came in. He did an absolute superb job, and he was putting on a platter for us and his all day. And BT Permark, he was pretty good down forward. I was impressed with his leading patterns. He's just somehow seems to get that couple of metres on his defender every time, and his leading lane's really good towards the midfield. So, I could go through them all, though, and they were... You go through all 22 of the blokes and go on for hours about them all, so they're all superstars.
16: 100%.
17: As you just mentioned, Nash Miller and then a couple of those Freo CBC boys, you've got them this week. How do you sort of see that matchup? Obviously not easy, giving that they're top of the table. But how do you sort of preview that? Obviously still early in the week, but looking forward towards that matchup.
25: Yeah, no, they're going to be a real hard task again, because probably the first half of the year, I probably thought, out of once we played every side, I thought they were probably the best side we've played. They can just, especially when they get their midfielder, Matt, like Wardy and Ridey, and once they all get going, they're hard to stop. And Big Deal O'Reilly down there, he's going to be a hard task down there, as he always is, and he can put goals on quick. So it's going to be a real hard task. But I think if we just bring the effort we have against the last couple of weeks, we should hopefully bring it up to them, especially down at our deck as well. Hopefully just run them around a bit.
16: Yep.
17: Well,
25: yeah, Dio Rai is going to be, with a bit of space in that forward line, going to be hard to stop.
16: Mm.
17: Well, thank you very much, Brody, for coming on. Thanks for taking the time, and obviously congrats on the year you're having so far. Good luck for the rest of the year for yourself and Ocean Ridge. Hopefully
16: get a
17: few more wins on the board. And yeah, thanks again for coming on.
25: No, all good. Thanks for having me, boys. Cheers.
17: That was Brody Gray, Ocean Ridge superstar.
16: Superstar.
17: Putting up video game numbers, really. Numbers we haven't really seen, I guess, in the PFL before. I'm sure they've been happening in years gone by without the stats, but now that we do have the stats, we're able to have a look around and see that he's averaging, was it 140? He's averaging something crazy in ranking points. Either way, just...
16: 146.8. He's the league leader in ranking points, disposals, contested possessions, clearances, ground ball gets, ball up clearances, and hard ball gets.
17: Superstar. Absolute superstar. Shame they can't obviously get a couple more wins and plagued by injuries like a lot of teams.
16: I did say there's a few winnable games for them in the back end, so hopefully they can climb up the ladder against Scarborough and Trinity Aquinas are the ones they earmarked.
17: I'd love to know how old Brody Gray is.
16: Yeah, I'm not too sure.
17: If he's in like the prime of his career, because I would love to, as he just mentioned there, some good Colts coming through, and hopefully the list sort of progresses with him and he can sort of lead from the front. And good to know that, I know we don't know it formally yet, but Ocean Ridge, you'd imagine, should be staying up in A grade.
16: I think that win on the weekend probably
17: solidifies it for them.
16: All but does it. I think it's down to Scarborough, Mount Lawley, and Bow Divers looking at it from this point forwards. But you never know.
17: Never know. On the other side of these ad breaks, we're going to chat to Caitlin Catalano from North Freo, absolute superstar again, part of the state team as well. And yeah, we'll chat to her on the other side.
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17: Alrighty, you are back on the Perth Footy Radio Show with myself, Sebastian, my co-host, Ollie Pike. As we mentioned off the top, on the line is North Freo's star winger, midfielder, Caitlin Catalano. Magpies got a good win on the weekend, which you obviously were there for.
16: Great win.
17: Welcome, Caitlin, to the show.
28: Cheers, boys. Thanks for having me. What an introduction.
17: Congratulations, obviously, on the weekend and the win. Ollie said you were superstar as normal throughout the midfield, winger sort of moved around where you wanted to.
16: Stuck forward for a goal as
17: Stuck forward for a goal. Tell us about the game, first and foremost, and sort of how you saw that matchup with Bow Divers.
28: Yeah, it was actually a pretty tough game. I think coming off our last game against Bow Divers, we had a pretty convincing win, and it was probably one of our better games of football that we've played as a team. So getting that pretty good win and then coming out against them on the weekend was really tough. Not like we had a sense of, false sense of security. No, they really did bring it to us and were really tough and really did want to play. Especially they had a good game under the lights at Bell Divers, which I think the women have been fighting for. So it was pretty heated out there, and I think Bell Divers moved the ball exceptionally well really put us on our toes when they got the first goal in the first few minutes. So they came out pretty hard we fought back and we were pretty tooth and nail the whole time. Pretty much a goal for a goal for most of the game until we pulled away in the last quarter. Yep. And in the last quarter we we really focused on the structures and our connection between our midfield and forward line, and that really came into fruition, and we were able to come away 3 goals ahead. So, yeah, I think the last quarter probably did it for us more than anything, and it was really nice to get the Dickies on a Saturday night.
16: Yeah, for sure. Well, you find yourselves in a bit of a contest between, obviously, yourself and Quinns for that fifth spot, that finals. Yep. Spot, if you like. When you kind of prepare into games and you go into games, how has your focus been on doing what you need to do to secure it? Do you worry much about them or maybe who they're playing or, you know, who's playing for them, or you just kind of focus on yourselves and kind of leave it into your hands, if you like?

0: into that last quarter. I guess the fact that, you know, you were tested and were able to do that, and you had people like, obviously, Jasmine Johansson was a laid out and Casey Byrne didn't play. How do you feel knowing that, you know, you can scrap through and fight through a win like that, even without some players like that playing for you?
1: Yeah, yeah, it was quite difficult having those two laid outs in the season, or in the game, really. So, yeah, being able to, I guess, persist in the game and just kind of take on what we had in front of us was important. And if we could do that against a team like a solid team against Baldivis, then, yeah, we can definitely continue to do that against other teams as well. So when they're back in the team, yeah, we'll be even stronger.
2: Just in a general sense, Caitlin, how have you found your time at North Rio? Obviously, you're somewhat new to the system. How have you found your time with the team, the coaches and support staff?
1: Yeah, it's been really good. It's a club where you can come down and feel very welcome too. It definitely helps that, you know, I've got a good core group of friends there and mates there that have come across from East Rio. So it does definitely make it a good time. But yeah, in terms of the club, everyone's super welcoming. Everyone just kind of wants to get better. So, you know, giving feedback and receiving feedback as well, everyone's open to it. And the coaching staff as well are great. So, again, feedback, excellent from them. And their genuine, I guess, care and, like, want for us to do well is there. And so that's excellent to have. And to have a coach that is so welcoming and so upfront about women's footy and then loving in women's footy is amazing as well.
0: For sure. And we'll switch to personally your game and your season so far as well. Now, well, I've seen you guys twice within the last 3 weeks. I was there on the weekend, obviously, and I was there against UWA, and especially against them, you've been getting a bit of attention. Maybe UWA looks like you were getting tagged pretty much. How have you kind of found that, had to deal with that? I'm sure it might have been a little bit different in your Waffle W days to, you know, now being in the PFL landscape.
1: Yeah, to be honest, I didn't even realise that I had a tag on me. So,
0: Fair enough. Yeah, that's how easily she chopped up then.
1: Yeah. Oh, definitely didn't chop up. I just didn't realise that I needed a tag. I'm definitely not. I don't know. In terms of my footy at the moment, it's been a bit interesting of a season for me. I guess I think personally what I'm putting out on the field probably isn't up to the standard that I would like it to be. I don't know. It's been a great season for the club, but for me, I don't know. I think I could still produce better, and I want to be better for the team. And you know, this week I've been battling with a bit of an injury for the past maybe 6 or 7 weeks. So,
0: yeah.
1: Like the weekend on versing Baldivis is probably the most confident I've felt in a while. So I'm just hoping to keep bringing that to the next few weeks, especially this week. But then we've got a 3 weeks at the end of the season with some pretty tough competitors, so just hoping to carry that confidence through.
0: Oh, I apologise for that. Against UWA, at least from where I was watching the game, it looked like they were certainly made it like their intention to keep you quiet, at least maybe a bit more than some other teammates. But so that's kudos to yourself and the way you've been performing, even if you haven't been feeling overly confident. But you've been building into the season very, very nicely. And on the weekend, you were on the wing, you went inside for a bit, you also snuck forward for a goal, of course. Where do you think your best football is?
1: I definitely prefer to be out in the wing. I like having the space to run. Definitely had a burst of inside mid throughout the season, which was really fun. I loved being in and under the ball, but yeah, I do prefer being outside with a bit of space to me to run onto it. So yeah, that's definitely my preferred position.
2: Talking about a bit of a up and down season with injury potentially, I guess one of the key highlights for you, I imagine, would have been the state game, the state program. Obviously, great coaching, even better team manager, I'm pretty sure.
0: Oh, please.
2: But talk to me about that program and that sort of 3-4 weeks.
1: Yeah, that was an incredible few weeks. I think the program in itself was exceptionally well run, and the coaching staff were amazing. The team that was put together was phenomenal, and it was just a place that we went where everyone just had this common goal. And everyone was on a similar level in terms of playing ability. So it was a pretty incredible program. The girls were so amazing. Again, another welcoming space where we all kind of we only had 4 weeks, but we just gelled together so well, which kind of, I guess, led to

0: to the winning of that game, which was amazing, and the after celebrations were probably even better. But no, it was a great program to be a part of, and yeah, especially being on the wing, it's so nice to have those players around that know exactly where to look, where to put the ball, and send it, and having that as an actual option was amazing to have for me on the wing as well. So yeah, unfortunately didn't have the best game with the injury, but yeah, it was still amazing to be a part of.
1: Has it been fun in the weeks since, or months since the state game, sort of now that you know a couple more players across the league and in opposing sides, to sort of catch up after the game? Obviously on the weekend you would have known Kelsey and Sarah. Has it been fun in that sense to sort of catch up with people from the state program since then?
0: Yeah, it's really nice seeing some familiar faces in the opposition and giving each other a bit of crap on the field as well. But then, yeah, being able to finish the game and just kind of have a nice chat, check up and see how we're doing. Bit of camaraderie there. It is really nice to meet up with those people again.
1: Talking about some comrades and friends from the state program, you come up against Hammersley Kareen this week. Obviously, Amy Hunt, Gazarius, and
2: Lauren Bulbeck.
1: How do you sort of see that matchup, I guess, coming into this week? Obviously, down towards the bottom end of the table, but still fairly competitive, as you know, there's three gun players there and probably more so.
0: Yeah, absolutely. I think, yeah, in terms of Amy Hunt, like, ran circles around us last time. He's a very, very strong competitor in the middle of the field. So definitely be looking at Amy next week and how we're going to manage her, I guess. I guess it's going to be hard. And those three players are incredible players. But at the end of the day, I think we're still probably just going to try and play our own brand of football in that game. But it is a must-win for us. So we're going to do absolutely everything we can to win that game, to help push us into the finals. And, I'm sure the girls are going to put in a hard game.
2: No, for sure. Well, Caitlin, thank you so much for your time. You've had an outstanding season. The Magpies are building very, very nicely. I reckon you're a good chance to secure that fifth final spot. I reckon once they get in there, they get a few players back, they're every chance to do something pretty good with this season, Seb. So thank you very much for your time, Caitlin. And, yeah, we really appreciate you coming on the Perth Footy Radio Show.
0: No worries at all. Thanks for having me.
2: North Fremantle star there, Caitlin Catalano, joining us here on the Perth Footy Radio Show. She's had an unreal year, and I'm sure she'll definitely be a big part of this North Freo campaign, should they sneak into the finals over Quinns.
1: One of those teams, I will just quickly say, that I reckon if they snuck into finals, you wouldn't want to see them at Gil Frazier.
2: No, like, if they have,
1: if you're UWA or Wembley, that sort of third, fourth spot, I wouldn't want to see them in September in Gil Frazier.
2: And if they have Jasmine Johansson and Ella Ward both playing, they're every chance to be able to do something.
1: Byrne as well.
2: Yeah, Casey Byrne didn't play. So, yeah, it's going to be an interesting watch. So I've been impressed with them a lot of the times that I've seen them this year. I don't know, you saw them earlier in the year, but
1: the one flag that I probably have with a couple of other teams is just offensive.
2: Yep.
1: Not talent, but offensive sort of pressure.
2: Yeah.
1: Where some of the teams towards the top, like we know, obviously, Curtin and TAs can sort of burn you.
2: Yeah.
1: Where I haven't seen Freo burn.
2: Yeah, that was the thing. Like when they played UWA a few weeks back, they dominate a lot of the territory, but they just probably didn't get the reward for effort that they had. So it's just, if they can turn a lot of those inside 50s into a few more goals, they're every chance to be able to do some damage.
1: I wouldn't want to see them in finals.
2: After the break, though, our Saturday summary.
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1: You're back on the Perth Footy Radio Show. We are now into our Saturday Summary. Glorious day Saturday was, as we mentioned at the top of the show. One of the nicer days that I can remember in a long, long time. And it produced some pretty good results, wouldn't you say?
2: It was magnificent. Being, again, as I've said, down there at the White Horse Stadium. That's what they call it, by the way. So you know how I've been calling it the Complex?
1: Brumbies.
2: Yeah. So okay. Under the scoreboard, it says the White Horse Stadium. I'm not sure if that's a sponsor or anything, but it's a good name. Good name for a stadium.
1: There's a couple of good nicknames floating around. Like you've got obviously the Chick Pies. What did I hear? I heard somewhere
2: the
1: that
2: Nest. Well, know, Wembley, the Nest.
1: The Nest. I'm talking about just in general.
2: Oh, but, okay.
1: There was the Peacocks, I'm pretty sure.
2: Yeah, I think that's UWA. Yep.
1: Librarians, obviously, another colloquial term for them.
2: The Chiquitos is a made up name, which is magnificent as well.
1: But even, yeah, in terms of grounds, like, yeah, you said the Nest.
2: Billy G. The Mill.
1: Fudd's Flank. I know that's, like, not...
2: that's part of a ground,
1: that's
2: though.
1: Part of the ground. But, yeah, some good little nicknames. And if you've got any more ones that we don't know about or we're not aware of, please send them in.
2: Yeah, send them through. So I'm going to swap around the order that we usually do. We usually go with the men's, but I've been dying to talk about this for the whole day. Yeah. There's only one team... I'm going to say right now, the biggest upset win in the PFL this year, any league. The Melville Rams, 3-4-22, getting over the Curtin Uni Wesley Tigers, 2-4-16. That is just unbelievable. They were undefeated. The only team in the A grade that were undefeated. 3-5-23, not 22, excuse me. But just... Isabella Stranatica is a star, Seb.
1: Were they bottom of the ladder last round? No.
2: No, Hammersley. Percentage. Once they had beaten Hammersley, they had jumped on them.
1: So it was ninth, defeated first.
2: Yeah.
1: Still very impressive.
2: It's unbelievable.
1: Still ridiculously impressive.
2: The fact that they didn't have a win until about, I think it was a month ago, before they beat Hammersley. Now they've got 2 and 4 weeks. And can we claim some of this? We don't try to insert ourselves, but we did earmark it as a potential. We said it was a game to watch because it was 3 points last time they played. The difference.
1: Closeness, and I think even we talked about it again. Leanne Gubbins, I think, said we'll take this game pretty seriously, and
2: yeah.
1: You imagine that they did, and even still, again, is it? I think we said this early in the season. Is it the loss that maybe Curtin not needs, but a wake-up call.
2: Yeah, I mean, it's to tighten up, find a few things that you can work on and that sort of thing. It can maybe make you realise that you're... In football, as I don't know who said it is, but it's always, you're never going as good as you think you are, but you're never going as bad as you think you are. So
1: I also know they've got, like, any other team. I'm not giving them an out, but they've got a few outs
2: to come back in. A lot of injuries, yeah.
1: So,
2: but with Melville, ninth, yes. So 8 points. They've got a high percentage than Bowdivis. If they get a win on this run-in, Bowdivis all of a sudden in some trouble. Maybe you don't want to have the double relegation, but
1: it's just nice to have a little bit of chase late in the season.
2: We thought it was down and out for a while there, but...
1: And Melville's been, what, a stalwart of A-grade women's footy for a long while.
2: They played finals last.
1: Yeah.
2: Isabella Shrinatica, 24 disposals, 122 ranking points, 11 clearances, 2 tackles, 4 rebound 50s, 3 inside 50s, 4 marks, 18 of them contested, 16 kicks. Just, all right, Rams girls, come with me. We're going to beat the top of the ladder. That is an unbelievable performance and well done. Proud's probably the wrong word, but I'm so happy to see just an upset and a massive congratulations again to Maddie Nichols as well. Great bloke. Had him on the radio show a few months ago. We've also had Izzy on the show as well. So, yeah, it's just a fantastic win. And we want to give him a little bit more airtime because that is as impressive an upset as you will see in the PFL this year.
1: Waverley Jones' goal in that game too. McNess and Cornwall. Like, low scoring.
2: That's just the
1: fair. But still, Melville had more scoring shots in the game.
2: If you expect Melville to beat Curtin, who would you think? You'd think McNess, Jones, Stranica. And that's who it seemed to have been. So, massive,
1: but
2: well done.
1: Would imagine it's a full team effort as well.
2: Of course, of course. But into the next one, we'll go Trinity Aquinas. Now, this was just a bloodbath, it seemed like.
1: Your chick pies.
2: It was a bit of a theme across this A-grade women's round, teams being held goalless. So there was 3 teams that were held goalless over the round, Wembley being one of them, Hamsley Kareen against Quinns, and then also, no, excuse me, Hamsley Kareen kicked one. It was North Beach against UWA, had that mixed up. So, yeah, just a defensive masterclass, and it's not the first time they've done it. We've obviously seen it. They've done it twice to UWA, and now they did it to... Now I've done it to Wembley, and this was the thing. I was just pretty shocked about what happened because when Wembley and TAs last played, it was a goal the difference. So I don't know whether TAs got back. Maybe Wembley was missing a few, or it's just...
1: Wembley was missing Paris Laurie.
2: Paris wasn't playing.
1: Which doesn't help.
2: Doesn't help, but that's still a 56 points difference. That's no... That's probably not just one person. TAs probably must have got a lot right that day as well.
1: Schultz back for TAs after that sort of... I think it was foot break. Yep. I can't remember...
2: I think the last game she played, she was best on ground.
1: Yeah.
2: Yeah.
1: Yeah, Schultz back and a couple more that came back. I think Booth came back in as their ruckman.
2: Mm.
1: Flying. Don't have the goal kickers in front of me because PlayHQ is lagging.
2: Don't have the Premier data stats.
1: I'm sure you could expect a mixture of a Slasher, a Waddell, and a mixture of the others.
2: Yeah, I'm going to go out on a limb and say maybe a certain Jay Slasher might have had a few.
1: They've got one of the great great last names starting with S teams. Like, they've got a Schlafer, a Slasher, a Schultz. For a guy that used to have a lisp back in the day, it doesn't help as much. 2 Schultz in there, a couple of Slashes. Yeah, it's one of the great SCH teams you'll ever see.
2: There you go. And then finally, in the women's, I think we have to touch on Quinns as well. You know, when this North Freo Quinns battle is so intriguing. Mm. Every week, they feel like they've had the same result over the last, 3 weeks. And, you know, once Quinns had got up, the pressure was on North Freo to make sure they respond, which they did. But that was pretty ruthless by Quinns. And I tell you what, they had some big performers in this game. So Caitlin Roper, 25 disposals, 20 contested, 133 ranking points, 1 goal, 8 clearances, 5 tackles, if you don't mind, as well. Tia Bergen, who's had a good year from looking at the stats and things like that. 25 disposals as well. She kicked 3, if you don't mind. So 25 and 3, almost, what do they call it? The Sacamanos, is that?
1: Sacamanos,
2: almost, yes. Almost there. And Olivia Colotti, the co-captain, with 17 for herself. And Rhiannon Lloyd Dealey, we spoke the other week, just an anchor down back as well. So that's a really clinical win. I know Hammersley have been struggling a little bit, but it's actually pretty important that Quinns maintain some percentage. So if they do have the same wins, then they might be able to get the upper edge.
1: I think Catalano just mentioned it. You want to focus on yourself, but at some point you do have to look at the percentage, because if they just keep going win for win, I haven't quite looked at the run home for both of them yet, but percentage makes a factor.
2: Well, I know North Freo have Hammersley Kareen this week, so maybe it's time for a little bit of respite for them, but it's going to be such an intriguing battle, and I can really see it going down to the wire, that's for sure.
1: While you move into the men's, I'm just going to have a look if they play each other again for the rest of the year. It doesn't seem like they do.
2: They must have already played.
1: They must have played twice already.
2: And I believe it was North Freo that got up in that game from memory. But we'll move into the men's, and it was TAs, I think, the big ones for me. You were obviously there for this game, and it was the Keyshawn Cook game.
1: Just quickly, yep. Quinns won, North Freo won, so equal for the year.
2: Right.
1: So they might see each other again. Oh, they probably won't see each other again in the finals.
2: No, because only one of them's going to be in there. I think that top four is pretty set, so it's just that fifth spot. But just moving into the men's now, Keyshawn Cook.
1: What a player.
2: He can play. You earmarked him. He messaged me going, mate, he's looking sharp with the three-quarter sleeves, if you like. I'm not a big fan of the... personally, I would never roll around with the long sleeve jerseys. I think that's because I'm just not very good at footy. And I think you have to be good to be rolling with the long sleeves.
1: He suits it so well. I'm not sure if that's something he usually rolls out in, but the three-quarters look so good.
2: Seems like kind of, I don't know, TAs must just match up unbelievably against Scarborough or something because, you know, they haven't had the best of year, but I remember last time they played, I think they won by 75 or 80 points. And again, today it was, you know, sitting around that 68 mark, excuse me. And yeah, so it's Keyshawn Cook, 27 disposals, 11 contested, 6 marks, 9 inside 50s, 122 ranking points. Matthew Roden. Now, I didn't see a whole lot of Matty Roden's work, at the start of the year, but his last month he's almost been TA's best player over the last month, you can almost say. He's had another 24, kicked a goal, had 122 ranking points as well.
1: You should have seen that pocket with the CUB sort of pop-up for the old players.
2: The Carlton Dryer tent.
1: Because he's the only player I'm pretty sure left from that 2016 Premiership side.
2: That's how long he's been going around for.
1: Yeah, so...
2: And he's still performing at this level.
1: Still performing.
2: Pendles.
1: Wouldn't know what age he is, but obviously would have been maybe a youngster in that 2016 side.
2: Yeah.
1: But yeah, the whole sort of whole Premiership side there in the pocket watching him, and he got on board for that goal late, like 5 minutes to go.
2: Yep.
1: I'd say pandemonium, but yeah, that was the big one. Got
2: limbs,
1: a big cheer.
2: Limbs.
1: Congratulations to him, obviously. What a day to do it in front of your old Premiership side.
2: Yeah, and, you know, the leadership group, Xavier Stone, the captain, having 3, and then Ryan Vermeesh having 4 as well. Good day out for those boys. Quick little shout-out to Mitch Bell, for Scarborough, 20 disposals, 13 contested. Great bloke, great player as well. And Liam Robillard as well for Scarborough. He's had a really good season, in all honesty. Had a goal, had 20 for himself, 101 ranking points. So not the quiet day for Scarves, but it could have been a little bit better. 4-12 does sting.
1: Both the Hill boys as well really impressed me in this game.
2: Yep.
1: Was lighting it up. And one of those games where you could sort of get on the board, kick a couple of goals. I think one of them did, but there was definitely more than enough chances for them. And I could easily see this game turning into a goal fest for them if it pans out their way.
2: And going into, I think Ridge got to be the big winners as well. I think they've all but maybe secured themselves to safety for this season. So I think it's down to Scarborough, Mount Lawley and Bowdivis for that relegation battle. Bowdivis in a little bit of trouble, unfortunately. But Brodie Matthew Gray, as we already spoken to him, 34 disposals, 156 ranking points, 10 tackles. That was a big thing for that I noticed. I know he obviously had his 34, but he laid some huge and really, really important tackles. And when he's laying a tackle, you hear it from 200 metres away. He's a big unit.
1: And then, he just said he put on a bit of size as well in the off-season.
2: And Cooper Buick, 31 disposals as well. Liam Delamata, I think probably for me, best on ground that day. I know Reece Jolliffe got the Jacks title Auto Player of the Week, which is fair enough with his 4 goals, but I'd love to see the score involvement stats for Liam Delamata. It literally feel like everything that he touched turned to gold for him. So he was an absolute star rolling around with the man bun, which was a little bit different to what he usually does. Yep. But he looked good out there, and massive well done to the Ridge boys. I think that is probably them good for the 2026 season, but you don't want to get ahead of yourself.
1: Don't jinx it.
2: And then finally, I think just going to say Beach. You know, if you win the grand final rematch, Curtin have been in good form. I think Beach probably the big winners for mine. I know obviously CBC got the nice win over Kingsway as well, but Josh DeLuca's best game for the season, it looks like. And then unsurprisingly, Tommy Lang just with the 1 goal. But I think he got around the ground a fair bit. 7 inside 50s for him, so he was maybe setting up for Fudd, who had three himself.
1: Shared it around a bit. Not a big day for anyone, really.
2: No, it was Joey Deegan had three, so that's his best game for a little while as well.
1: Three.
2: Yeah, so, and Frank the Tank, of course, 2,200 ranking points. And JP, great game, Justin Pryor as well. So I think those boys were just keen to have a good performance as they headed into Beachella.
1: Hammersley as well back on the side. So
2: yep.
1: Adjusting to life after Europe as well. I know he was going very well to start the season, so hopefully he can get back into that form. Quick shout out to your prediction from the weekend. You said Nashi Miller would give
2: chop up
1: them a bit of a bloodbath. And I mean, again, leading stats in most areas. 27 disposals, I think, is
2: As a ruckman as well.
1: As a ruckman is my big one. Like, obviously, you can win the hit-out battle. The tackles for ruckman, I think, are one of the easier statistical fields, but to get 27 touches, that's a great game.
2: It is. But finally, we'll go into the games that we're looking forward to this week. I'm going to say Wembley v Curtin Uni is a watch for me. I think both teams are probably a little bit. I think both teams are extremely disappointed after their weekend's results. They're both going to want to come out for a response against one another at the Nest. That's going to be a must watch. Unsure about the return period for Paris Laurie. But if she is, I'm sure that'll help Wembley a great ton, especially against Samantha Fiedler, fantastic ruckman for Curtin Uni. And then Melville versus North Beach. Because if Melville get up here, which I certainly think they're a chance now, they're running hot, who knows what could happen. They could jump across into... They're only two games behind North Beach now. If the Tigers aren't careful, they could see the Rams jump above them. So, yeah, that's going to be a great game to see. That's that Stock Oval as well in Melville. And then...
1: I love this time of year when it's obviously finals watch, but also a little bit of relegation.
12: Yeah, we'll stop it there. That is a replay of the Perth Footy League radio show. Big thanks to Seb and Ollie. And if you missed anything from that show or any of our other shows as well, you can catch up on our website anytime, sportfm.com.au. So make sure to keep up to date on the station. We're going to head to the 1 o'clock news. 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Myself, Regan Spear, up next for the next hour for the Wednesday Perspective, and then Sports Drive with Matt Grublich, driving you home from 2 to 5pm today. 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
14: I'm Mark Dransfield. The federal opposition argues Australia's inflation rate is still too high, despite lower than expected CPI data. The headline rate came in at 3.8% for the 12 months to June, down from 4% in the year to May. Underlying inflation, which ignores short-term volatility, remained steady at 3.6%. Shadow Treasurer Tim Wilson says we shouldn't be focusing on the headline figure.
15: Key metric the RBA looks at about whether they're going to increase interest rates or not is underlying inflation. And it has remained stable. The challenge for Australia and our inflation problem now is if you remove the Iran conflict, inflation would persist because government spending is driving Australia's inflation problem.
14: Police don't believe a deadly stabbing on the New South Wales Central Coast was a random attack. They're looking for a 15-year-old after a 22-year-old man was stabbed repeatedly on a street in Gosford. Superintendent Daryl Jobson says they believe they're known to each other, but the motivation remains unclear.
16: If both parties were on a bus in terms of what's happened in the lead-up to this altercation, that is something that will definitely be forming part of our inquiries.
14: South Australian police are treating the deaths of a mother and her children in that state's southeast as a murder-suicide. 36-year-old Helena Wright jumped off a cliff with her toddler daughter and baby son on Monday. The baby boy is still missing despite an ongoing search. Superintendent Trent Cox says it's now a retrieval operation.
17: The reality is after 3 days, the chances of finding the baby alive are zero, sadly. It's a retrieval effort, but we don't know where he is.
14: The new Premier of Victoria, Ben Carroll, has assured that no stone will be left unturned after ordering a royal commission into the construction sector. It's his first act as Premier. He's also using his first full day in the top job to introduce long-awaited retail workplace protection orders to Parliament. Mr Carroll says he met with the head of the Department of Premier and Cabinet yesterday and asked him to begin work on the royal commission immediately.
18: I said I want exhaustive terms of reference. No stone will left unturned. Whether it is top-tier contractors, subcontractors, labour hire, government, unions. These will be exhaustive terms of reference.
14: Air medical news, and Australian researchers are growing mini brains in the search for improved drugs to treat multiple sclerosis. More than 37,000 Australians are living with the condition that causes a person's own immune system to attack myelin in the brain. Dr. Samantha Barton says there are currently no therapies available to repair damage caused by MS.
19: And so by being able to make these mini brains and study this myelin, we're hoping to be able to identify ways to preserve the myelin, treat the myelin, and effectively come up with a therapeutic target that we can then translate into the clinic for people living with MS.
14: And briefly in other news, the size of the fire ant infestation in Queensland is getting smaller, in a clear sign the global superpest may soon be eradicated. And the US military says it's intercepted missiles launched by Iran targeting American bases in the Middle East. This is Air News. First to AFL, and St Kilda's Max King could head overseas as he seeks to get his body right for 2027. Eddie Summerfield reports.
20: Ruled out for the rest of the year after his first game back in more than 2 years, Max King has seen a specialist this morning about his hamstring. Coach Ross Lyon revealing they're considering all options in the off-season to get his body right.
21: You know, you look at Dubai, you look, you know, is it Red Bull over there? There's all of that. Because
20: Rowan Marshall was restricted to a gym session as he looks to overcome a back spasm to play Sydney on Saturday. Cooper Sharman also in doubt as he looks to overcome a calf injury. The Saints focused on the job at hand, knowing a spot in the 10 is far from sealed.
21: Everything's a must-win game from here, and I think most clubs are in that position.
20: Eddie Summerfield, Moorabbin.
14: Turning to NRL, and the Dragons' impressive recruitment drive for next season is continuing, with the Dolphins' Cody Nikurima, the latest big name to join the Red V, signing a two-year deal. And Lachlan Kennedy is the fastest Australian in history, smashing a 23-year-old record to finish second in the 100-metre final in Glasgow. The 22-year-old ran a time of 9.85 seconds.
22: I guess I hadn't gone as fast as I would have liked earlier on in the season, but I knew I had it in the legs. And I mean, to come here and come away with that time against a quality field.
14: That audio from Seven, and Tori Lewis became the first Australian woman to break 11 seconds, finishing third. Australian Independent Radio News.
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24: Got some nails scattered across Armidale Road at Trappers Drive roundabout Jandakot. Now, lane closures are in place for the clean-up, getting some very busy traffic there. Roe Highway, a little bit under speed, heading westbound at the Kwinana Freeway. No delays. All other majors, including the Mitchell Freeway and the Rowan Tonkin Highways. And Cedric Street remains closed in Innaloo between Stevenson Avenue and Ellen Sterling Boulevard for roadworks. 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Station sponsor. It's Jase, it's your latest traffic on 91.3 Sport FM.
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12: Yeah, the forecast for your Wednesday, the 29th of July, top of 19 degrees and sunny conditions outside today in Perth. That continues tomorrow for Thursday, top of 21, Friday, top of 22, and the weekend looking nice and sunny as well. Right now it is 18 degrees here in Perth.
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0: Oh yes, happy Wednesday, good afternoon and welcome back. You're listening to Perth Sports Leader 91.3 Sport FM. Regan Spear in the chair with you for the Wednesday perspective today until 2 o'clock before Sports Drive with Matt Grublich takes over. So stay tuned for that. Talking horses as well tonight from 5 and then, Waffle World tonight from 5 o'clock. Talking horses from 6 and then Track and Field tonight from 7. So don't go anywhere. A stacked lineup for you on Wednesday, 91.3 Sport FM. And as always, you can get involved. 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Any of our shows and interviews, the Sports Connection with Declan Kelly and the team. Earlier on in the day, Sports Breakfast with Jacob Lansmere and Wayne Clark. 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And you can also do so via the Community Radio Plus app. Looking forward to having your company across the next hour or so. Plenty of sporting news and headlines out there at the moment. For midweek, Commonwealth Games, some great results for our Aussies. We'll go through that in just a moment. Of course, plenty of AFL news to discuss as well, and a whole lot more. And Darren Parkin, he's not too far away. He'll be my guest on today's show, sports broadcaster. We'll chat the latest in all things sport and keep you up to date right here on Perth Sports Leader 91.3 Sport FM. I know Daz is a big Saints man as well, so we'll digest what there is to be at the football club at the moment with, of course, Max King, Nasiah Wankanine Miller's game he had over the weekend, 46 disposals and 4 goals. And believe it or not, he's actually getting quite a bit of criticism from that game. Too many disposals in the back half. I think mainly it's the kick-ins that people don't like. Nick Dacos is not as, I guess, bad with that. But I think we need to stay away from the kick-ins. I don't think it's too much of a blight on someone's stat line, especially when they are taking the game on and doing good things with the footy. Maybe Naz needed to get a few more touches in the forward half, but the Saints, they run basically everything through him and they got the win in the end and are well up for the fight in a wild card spot. So we'll chat with Darren Parkin in about 5 or so minutes' time about that and a whole lot more happening in the sporting world. Sticking on footy for just a moment, the round 23 and 24 AFL fixtures, well, they are finally out. So that was released a little earlier on today. I'm sure the boys on the Sports Connection would have gone through that. Fremantle stick in the primetime spot of Friday night for round 23. There is no Thursday night games. I think the AFL want to give the AFLW some clean air for their opening round, but Fremantle will take on Adelaide Friday, August 14th to kick start round 23. And then it's back to, I guess, the traditional format when there was no Thursday night footy, with the 5 games on the Saturday and then the 3 on the Sunday. The West Coast Eagles are taking on the Giants at NG Stadium, and the other matchups there, Richmond and St Kilda at the MCG, North Melbourne and Geelong at Marvel, the Q Clash at the Gabba between the Lions and the Suns, Hawks and the Pies at the MCG Saturday night, which should be a cracker. Port Adelaide, Melbourne at the Adelaide Oval. Then Sunday, like mentioned, West Coast and the Giants is the first game at NG. Bulldogs, Carlton at Marvel Stadium. And then Essendon hosting the Sydney Swans at the MCG. So that is round 23. And then round 24 kicks off with the Saints for a Thursday night clash at Marvel against the Gold Coast Suns. Not sure how many people will turn up to that game, but I think maybe the fixture with the potential for it to be a decider for either team to be in the wild card, maybe more so the Saints now with the Suns. Well, that's 9 straight losses for them now, so they're probably well and truly out of it. So that's Thursday night. Collingwood Brisbane for your Friday at the MCG. That's going to be a ripper. Then it's Fremantle taking on Carlton at Marvel Stadium to kick off Saturday. That should be a pretty good game. D's Dogs at the MCG. That one's pretty good as well. You'll probably skip watching the Cats and the Tigers at GMHBA. And then Adelaide and the Giants round out Saturday at the Adelaide Oval. And then Sunday, not a whole lot to look forward to. Essendon, Port Adelaide at Marvel Stadium. Sydney and North Melbourne at the SCG. And then West Coast taking on Hawthorn for the final game of the round at Optus Stadium at 5:20 Australian Western Standard Time. So those are the fixtures, round 23 and round 24. They have officially been released with, of course, round 21 where we're at the moment. Not too far away, Thursday night footy, Pies and Cats tomorrow night. And then, of course, the Dockers back on Friday against the Western Bulldogs at Optus Stadium. Well, there's been a bit of team news already through some of those games, starting with tomorrow night. Braden Maynard was announced earlier in the week. He's going to miss and he's going to be away for 3 to 4 weeks with a leg injury, having a bit of a minor surgery there. So he's a big blow for the Pies. Jordan DeGoey, reports are he did train in the captain's run today, so he should be okay, but he was in a little bit of doubt with some illness. And, well, the big ones out of the Dockers-Bulldogs clash, Aaron Norton will miss. So he will not play against the Dockers. He is out with basically just soreness, so he won't play. That is a massive omission for the Western Bulldogs. Hayden Young is available. Mason Cox has kept his spot. Sean Darcy will play in the waffle, but Brennan Cox will not play. He's still battling a little bit of knee soreness by the sounds of things, so he will not take the field on Friday night. But Hayden Young is available and should play, and Mason Cox is in instead of Sean Darcy. And of course, late last night as well, we got to recap it a little bit on Sports Drive in the final moments. Ty Gallop, his 3-match suspension has been upheld by the tribunal, and well, we'll discuss that in a little bit more detail with Darren Parkin in just a moment. But before we do head to our first break of the show, Commonwealth Games, there were some amazing scenes in the early hours of this morning and late last night. Lachie Kennedy, he ran second in the men's 100-metre final, but he broke the Aussie record, 9.85 seconds. That is quick. And, well, Lachie Kennedy's a name we've known for quite some time now, has a bit of a battle or a rivalry as such with Gout. But, yeah, he is certainly a name for the future that we're going to be looking out for. Really high praise on him. 9.85 seconds, breaking the Aussie record, and just by the skin of his teeth, running second in the men's 100-metre final, was very close to taking it all out. And speaking of breaking Aussie records, Tori Lewis as well. She broke the record, but won bronze in the women's 100-metre final. So another Aussie record in the women's, and good to see two medal winners coming out of the track and field in the 100-metre space in the men's and also the women's. The Diamonds in the netball, a very, very solid victory, 68-32 over Malawi. They take on South Africa tomorrow morning with the Aussies needing to get through New Zealand and Jamaica to win gold and defend their crown. But they've been in some pretty good form at the moment, have the Diamonds, and I'm sure we are backing them in. Lani Pallister as well. She's wrapped up the distance triple with a gold in the women's 800 metre freestyle after already pocketing gold in the 400 and 1.5k. So that is spectacular stuff. A triple in the distance swimming for Lani Pallister. An amazing achievement. Gold in 400 metres, 800 metres and 1500 metres freestyle for her, and also set the record by more than 13 seconds to win the 800 metre. A Commonwealth Games record by more than 13 seconds. That is massive in the swimming space. That is a broken record by the length of the Flemington. That is outstanding stuff by her. And speaking of records, the Aussies, they've set a new Commonwealth Games record to take out the gold medal in the mixed 4x100 medley relay as well. And back on the track, Kai Robinson, he's won the men's 10,000 metres off the back of Rose Davies winning it in the women's yesterday. So gold in the men's and gold in the women's for the 10,000 metres track. Fantastic stuff by our Aussies. And, yeah, we'll talk about a bit more in-depth on that with Matt Grublich on Sports Drive, which is up from 2 o'clock. But this is Regan Spear with the Wednesday Perspective this afternoon. Glad to have your company right here on Perth Sports Leader. Would love for you to get involved right across the afternoon on 0429 913 913, or you can call on 9418 7700. We'll head to our first break and we'll discuss the latest happening in the sporting world with sports broadcaster Darren Parkin right after this.
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0: Yeah, welcome back to the show. Glad to have your company right here on Perth Sports Leader 91.3 Sport FM. Regan Spear in the chair with you for the Wednesday perspective today. And you can get involved anytime. You can call up on 94187700 or send a text to 0429 913 913. Darren Parker, not too far away. We'll be chatting the latest in sport with him. But one off the text line quickly from Mike. Thank you for your text. He says, "Hi, Regan. Hope you're well. I'd be re-signing O'Driscoll at Frio. He's currently out of contract at the end of the year. He's had a great season and coming into form like Erasmus and Johnson." Thanks, Mike. Yeah, I tend to agree, Mike. The knack on O'Driscoll is that his disposal is a little bit iffy. But I just think he just offers something different, especially on that wing too. Whenever he plays, he most of the time hits the scoreboard and he creates something for the Dockers side. And I think Fremantle, they've always been pretty sound defensively, but sometimes you just need a little spark to create something for an offensive capacity. And I think O'Driscoll does bring that, and he can go into the middle at times as well. His contested game is pretty good, but I do think he does offer quite a good spark on the wing there for the Dockers, and I think he is deserving his spot in the side, firstly, and should have his place right throughout at least the home and away season, and is well up for staying put in the final side when it comes down to it. So, yeah, I do agree, Mike. I do think Freo should sign him. I think he will re-sign. The only way he wouldn't, in my opinion, would be for maybe huge cash from a Victorian club. But, of course, his sister plays for Fremantle. His family's here in Western Australia now, and he's been a great servant of the Fremantle Football Club in his time, has played some great footy at Peel Thunder as well, but of course he wants to play in the senior side, and I think the Dockers will be doing all they can to re-sign him. He's been a great member of Freo's success this year, but thanks for your text, Mike, and you can do the same on the text line. 0429 913 913 is the number to get involved in today, with plenty of sport to discuss. And, well, let's get to my guest on the show today, because there is plenty happening in the sporting world, and we're going to chat all about it with sports broadcaster Darren Parkins. Be good enough to join me. Hello, Daz.
1: Hey, mate. How are you?
0: Yeah, really good. How are you doing?
1: Yeah, not too bad. Pretty wet and woolly over here, but, yeah, I guess middle of winter in Victoria is what you'd expect.
0: Yeah. Certainly do get that, but great to have you on the show, mate, and plenty to discuss, like we said, and I thought it would be a good opportunity too, because I know you're a big Saints man, so why don't we rip the Band-Aid off on a couple of things. Max King, what's been your consensus with him? Of course, firstly, the decision to play him, and then I guess the aftermath that's taken place.
1: Yeah, I know there's been a lot of suggestion around coming back too soon, which I think related to whether he should have come back via the VFL. But a few things I'd say on that is that it was a 12-week rehab from a relatively standard hamstring strain, which would normally be 3 to 4 weeks. So I don't think St Kilda rushed it. And last time he played VFL was when he did the hamstring the first time anyway. So he's sort of done it at both levels. I guess the glass half full or the optimistic thing would be that he missed about 18 months of the knee issue, which is now fine. He's come back from a long layoff and he's done 2 soft tissue injuries, the same hamstring twice, which I would imagine is a fairly common setback when you're coming off a long-term leg injury. So if I am trying to sell a positive on it, it's that it's a different issue. The knee issue appears to be behind him, you know, he's obviously had a desperately unlucky little period of time, but I don't think I can be too critical of the Saints for playing him off 12 weeks. I think they absolutely took their time and they did everything they could to sort of rehab him, but you can't prepare for match intensity until you're in match intensity, and that's where it broke down. But I'm hoping that the knee's okay. They can go away for pre-season and have one more crack at it, as hard as it is to cough.
0: Yeah, no, really well put, and I don't really get the argument of AFL versus VFL. He's going to play limited game time anyway, and it was just going to see if he can make an impact when he is out there. It was going to be a slow build-up no matter what, but I am in agreement with you there, Darren. Do you think the Saints will keep, backing him in? It's hard to, and it's sad to see all the I guess, rumours coming out about him and whether the Saints want to keep backing him in. And I think he's tired. I'm sure the club are tired as well. Do you think the Saints will keep him on track and, you know, keep giving him a goal as long as possible?
1: Yeah, I think so. And the sad part was that, you know, he obviously left the ground early because he obviously didn't want to be in that environment. He needed sort of a break from it, and reportedly said to Ross Lyon on the phone after the game, you know, is the club sick of me and that type of stuff. And that's sad when you hear players saying that. I know they're obviously on a good pay packet, but they're working extremely hard to get themselves right. And to have that, you know, you're always concerned about the mental health downside of those sorts of things. But St Kilda, I think, they've gone all in on it. You know, it's a big contract. They've done everything possible to try to rehab him. He is structurally very important. I know, I think the first contest on Sunday that he was on, three defenders went to him, the ball still free, and could kick the goal. So whilst he didn't have that, it shows the influence of a key forward when those guys, you know, draw defenders towards them. So, yeah, I think the Saints are all in on making that work. And, like, for Max at this point, it's not a case of, oh, gee, I hope he plays 200 games, but I hope he gets back and has an impact and gets reward for his own hard work. But that's almost primary to what he does for the club that I barrack for.
0: How have you been enjoying Ross Lyon's press conferences these past couple of weeks? You've been a fan?
1: Yeah, I know at times in the past it might have bothered me a little bit where he didn't give away necessarily all of the relevant information, or they played injuries close to their chest. But I think in this particular instance he was completely honest. He gave everything. Like, it was a really detailed response, and I can understand why he was a little bit miffed at why he had to keep repeating that. So I think on this occasion, I know I work in footy media, but I think asking the same question four times was probably a bit much, particularly given he'd been thorough. He hadn't flat-batted it or clearly lied or anything like that. So, I was a little bit surprised they needed to dig a bit deeper.
0: Are you surprised that Nasir Wanganeen-Miller is copping a little bit of criticism after a 46 disposal and four-goal game?
1: Yeah. I know some people are sort of... One of the other parts of it that sort of irked me a little bit was they said for a long time, and they say this about a lot of clubs, oh, St Kilda didn't have enough A-graders or enough match winners. Now they have one. It's, oh, are they too reliant upon this particular player? And I'm like, well, you can't have a... But it either. And look, there's some people suggesting that he gets given the footy when he's not in the best position. True, but that happens with all superstars. I'm sure the Bulldogs give it to Bontempelli, Fremantle used to give it to Fife, and you give it to those players that just draw the ball because of their stature, even when it's not always necessarily the best option. So I think that's just part and parcel of being a star.
0: Yeah, I tend to agree. I think Nasir Wanganeen-Miller is a fantastic player. He's got one of the best kicks in the competition. And, you know, if he can hit the scoreboard a couple of times a game, that is an absolute bonus. And I think that the Saints, they do run quite a lot of their game through him. And I think that is fair enough if you do watch some of the Saints games. And I think with Sinclair going down as well, Brad Hill sort of stepped up in his role too. So, yeah, whatever the Saints need to do to keep on winning and make that wild card spot, I don't think Ross Lyon's going to change many things up. What have you made of the ruck combo so far this year for the Saints? Daz Rowan Marshall had a few weeks by himself and was a late out last week with Tom De Koning coming back in. How do you like each one individually and then when they're both together?
1: Yeah, it's interesting. Look, Marshall's clearly, you know, has more influence personally when he's on his own, and he was thinking his best player the week before against Geelong and probably the week before that as well when they were out there against Port. But then De Koning, his pure ruck work has been stronger, and this was probably the best game he's played on his own. Marshall's missed a couple this year, but De Koning was hugely influential, I think, in nullifying North Stocks and Kilda won centre clearances, I mean, 19-6 or something. On the weekend, which is their best result in a long time. But when they're together, St Kilda, I think, are producing their best clearance and contested numbers in 20 years when they're both in the same side, and they're bang average when they're not both in the same side, so they're really middle. So I think it is definitely having an influence in their ability to move the ball. I mean, De Koning was a slow starter, but I think his 3 months have been really good. And I think his ruck work is probably better than Marshall, even though Marshall is very good around the ground. So, yeah, I think we need to see more of them together in the same team.
0: The Saints sitting in 10th at the moment. The Blues on the same amount of points behind or percentage in 11th. How have you seen the top 10 sort of shape up, Darren? Do you expect much change until the end of the season?
1: I think with some of the results on the weekend, with the Bulldogs were expected to win, but the fact they did, Geelong beating Melbourne and Collingwood's upset win over Adelaide probably means that 9 of the spots are just about locked away, I would think. And then realistically, given the poor form of the Giants and the Suns, it probably comes down to St Kilda and Carlton. For the other one, North, with their draw, it's going to be pretty difficult for them with the likes of Hawthorn and various others in the run home. So I think it's St Kilda or Carlton, and they play each other next week. So St Kilda have got winnable games like Richmond and the Suns at Marvel, and Carlton have got games like the Bulldogs and the Saints that are 50-50, and then tricky games against Brisbane. So it's probably advantage St Kilda at this stage for that wild card spot. Even lost to Carlton potentially. But I think it comes down to those two.
0: And now, more broadly in the footy landscape, Darren, both the Bombers and the Blues, they've chopped down to their final four candidates. Jamie Graham is a suitor for both. St Kilda assistant coach Corey Enright's in the running for the Blues job, as well as James Kelly and, of course, Josh Fraser. And for the Bombers, Murray Davis, of course, James Hurd and Mark McVeigh are amongst those as well, with Dean Solomon to decide. Do you have an opinion on who do you think the best man is for these two jobs?
1: I'd be stunned if Essendon don't end up picking James Hurd. It certainly pointed that way for a while. I mean, McVeigh and Solomon have been interim coaches. Solomon obviously won his first game as interim.

0: the favourite son.
1: Who do you think Tasmania's number one target is?
0: Well, they've mentioned a number of players. I know Ken Hinckley did a radio spot earlier in the year where he spoke about some of their prime targets just before we knew he was going to coach them. But you'd be looking at, I think he's mentioned Nick Watson. He's obviously mentioned Wanganeen Miller. Yeah, there'd be a number of them. I mean, they'll go after some experienced players as well. I know people are talking about veterans like Nang Curvis and these sorts of players. But, yeah, I'd suggest Nass, even though the South Australian clubs will come after him, he would be a sizeable target.
1: Yeah, he would be a huge loss for St Kilda, who I'm looking at here. They have quite a number of players coming out of contract in 2027. Are you worried any others might make the trip across?
0: Not necessarily in terms of Tassie. Obviously, they got Darcy Wilson's signature for a couple of more years, which is useful. Brian Marshall, if he leaves, he might try to get to Geelong again or something like that. But I'm confident with most of the others that they'd stick around. I know guys like Filippo, he's also South Australian, so you know probably more of an issue elsewhere. But Tassie will have a bit of coin to spend, and I think it's more appealing than some people think. I know they were concerned about, oh, who would want to live in Tassie, but it's not that far away from mainland Australia. It's a nice little spot, and you would think the challenges that, say, the west of Sydney faces would be almost worse. So, yeah, I think they'll get a few decent names.
1: Yeah, I think they certainly will, and I'm going to be a big discussion point across the next little bit in the AFL landscape before Tasmania do eventually come into the competition. Just a few more before I do let you go, Daz, in the broader sporting front. Have you been able to get into the Commonwealth Games at all?
0: A little bit. It's been obviously harder to follow now with time differences. Of course, we were supposed to host it in this state, in regional Victoria, so Bendigo and Geelong and Ballarat and places like that. So it's a bit of a political potato over here at the moment. But, it's been good to see some of the fresh faces pop up. And obviously so there are some sports that are dominant in Australia that the pinning games and they're not at the Olympics. So you look at netball, even lawn bowls and stuff like that, where we're pretty well represented. Stunned me if netball ended up being a introductory sport at the Brisbane Olympics in 2032. So, keen to see a groundswell around that and whether it builds.
1: Yeah, it has been a little bit of a difficult one to come to terms with, to keep updated with on TV and even across the websites as well, just trying to get a little bit of an overview. It has been a little bit tough, so maybe that has been, a little bit of a blip in trying to get up to date with these Commonwealth Games. But like I said at the top of the show, we've had some fantastic results over the last 24 hours or so, and we'll go a little bit more in-depth a little later on. Now, I know you're a big cricket man as well, Daz. Did you see the club cricketer in the slips go viral for clicking when the ball passing the bat to imitate a nick? Did you catch that on social media?
0: I did, and then it blew up where people posted videos in the replies, like an opposition captain, and then a few others as well with other angles and other matches. There was one, I think, last year where they won a game by 3 runs, where the opposition needed obviously 4 to win with a wicket in hand, and he was fielding at short leg, and I think did something similar. So, and how the keeper coincidentally took a record number of catches a couple of matches ago. So, not good. That's blatant cheating. And last I read, there was an investigation underway, but you would hope that that individual, and if anyone else, like I'm, without pointing a finger, I wouldn't be stunned if the keeper had some awareness of it, that there's some sort of action taken to keep them out of the game for a while.
1: Oh, 100%. It was absolutely disgraceful. And I can't believe the vision is clear as day as well. So there is really no hiding behind it. If you haven't gone to see it, just look up probably your latest cricket video on social media and it will be there. Not too long before the Aussies are back in action in the Test Arena, Darren, up in the top end tour in Darwin against Bangladesh. Are you keen to see the red ball being bowled around again in the whites?
0: Yeah, definitely. And Bangladesh, I think it's only the second time we've hosted them in Australia, and that was top end as well. Just to sort of see a Nathan Lyon, I think, nearing a return. Obviously, hasn't played a lot of cricket of late with injury. Just to sort of see how they're gearing up for the summer ahead. I think we've got the Kiwis and someone else, maybe Pakistan or something. So

0: an interesting summer ahead, and Bangladesh generally pretty good with, say, their slower bowling on slower pitches, and those top end wickets, you would imagine with the humidity and things like that, the ball might be looping around a little bit. So interesting to see how they handle it.
1: Yeah, it will be interesting, and I'm looking forward to seeing how our Aussies go, and always good to see Test cricket being centre stage. And lastly, Darren, been very generous with your time today. Did speak over when Wimbledon was in play, and we spoke about Cruz Hewitt. He had a big scalp in the DC Open, I saw, and has jumped more than 250 spots in the ATP world ranking. So this is a little bit more of a big step for Cruz Hewitt, who is a name that we're going to be certainly keeping up to tabs with.
0: Yeah, and those players have done well in juniors. I mean, if you look at his dad, Leighton Hewitt and Roger Federer sort of came through juniors at the same time. I think Federer 1, Hewitt 2. Hewitt blossomed into the top level quicker, and then obviously Federer a few years later went... Cruz, maybe a slightly slower burn, but obviously getting to the final in juniors, it gives him a lot of confidence and to start to pick up scalps like this. And that's how you do it. I mean, you catapult your ranking, get up to the top 100, so you start to get automatic qualifications for main draw events and those sorts of things, and start collecting points that you didn't have before, and climb the rungs. Obviously very difficult, but really positive signs over the last few months heading to the US swing.
1: Yep, certainly is, and one we'll be keeping a very close eye on. Hey, Darren, big thanks to you for taking the time on the show today. Always good to chat, and always plenty to talk about as well. So thanks so much for your time again on the show, and you enjoy the rest of your week.
0: No worries at all. Thanks for having me.
1: Anytime. There he goes. Darren Parkin, sports broadcaster, chatting all things sport on the Wednesday Perspective this afternoon. Glad to have your company right here on Perth Sports Leader 91.3 Sport FM. Big thanks to Darren for joining me on the show today. Got about 15 minutes left of the program this afternoon before Sports Drive with Matt Grublich takes over. He'll drive you home from 2 to 5pm today before Waffle World takes over. Talking Horses from 6 and then Track and Field tonight from 7. So don't go anywhere. And like I said, you can get involved anytime. You can call up on 94187700 or text in on 0429 913 913. 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We'll be right back after the break.
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0: 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Regan Spear in the chair with you today, not too far away until Sports Drive with Matt Griblich takes over. But until then, we'll continue the footy chat. Darren Park and my guest just earlier in the show. So if you missed that, sportfm.com.au and also via the Community Radio Plus app, you can catch up anytime on any of our shows and interviews. He's a big Saints man, and we did chat a little bit about St Kilda. Of course, Max King, Nasiah Wanganeen-Miller are somehow getting criticism after a 46 disposal and 4-goal game. And, of course, Ross Lyon, he is an entertainer nonetheless with his press conferences, and it's fair to say maybe he got a little bit fired up in his post-game presser last week against North Melbourne. And, well, he's spoken for the first time since then, ahead of their upcoming game for the Saints. They are taking on, who are they taking on? The Sydney Swans at Marvel Stadium. First game on Saturday. So let's take a listen into the St Kilda Saints head coach, Ross Lyon, ahead of their matchup with the Swans.
1: This week, Sydney obviously massive matchup.
2: Yeah.
1: On paper, they're second on the ladder, but you guys, it's pretty tight contest last.
2: Yeah, 6 weeks ago. Yeah, like last. Yeah. Well, from our end, last stoppage of the day. So, yeah, so they're in pretty good form, obviously. They'd lost a couple, but they played, like, the high end of the ladder. So, yeah, from our end, everything's a must-win game from here, and I think most clubs are in that position. So, again, the challenge is letting go of the result, because we want the result and diving in on what needs to be done in preparation and then game day, obviously. So we'll focus on our prep, trying to get our availability right, and you know, they got a few back from last time as well. So it's a big challenge, but we've got some. It was only 6 weeks ago, so they're one of our double ups, which is fine. So yeah, we look forward to. I think it's a Saturday night game, and you know, a bit of spotlight, a bit of energy around us. And try and build some momentum in the season.
1: Do you soak that up, knowing that if you are going to play finals, which it looks like you probably are?
2: Yeah, I know. Yeah, I'm glad you think that. But yeah,
1: that's what you're going to encounter in September.
2: Well, we're not there. You can't play and win finals so you earn the right, and we're a long way off having earned it to be really square. I never think like that, you know. I always think every week's almost my last. So prepare every week like it's a grand final. Otherwise, you never get there. And if you don't, you're taking a shortcut. You don't get to round 26 and go, oh, we'll do more, because you're doing a disservice to your members. Yeah, it's an important game, and it's a big challenge. They've got a clear signature, and most teams will understand that, but over the course of the year, they haven't been able to dent that long enough with the Swans, so that's going to be a challenge and to go back at them. Yeah, sorry.
3: Is that an advantage getting them like within the 6 week window since you last played them, considering their full line as well? Since
2: I don't know. I'm not sure I've got an answer for that. Like, but our contested football's good. They're a strong pressure team, stoppage team. That's a bit of a strength of ours, and we're a bit loose defensively in the first half. We tightened up in the second half, and I just liked our attitude when the game was up for grabs. Our mental toughness was pretty good, so. We're going to need to deliver that in spades, obviously, for a longer period of time.
3: How much will Rowe Marshall be there?
2: We've got three tests, which is Rowe. Who's the other one?
1: Campbell.
2: Yeah, Campbell Lake and Cooper Sharman. So, but Cooper's probably unlikely.
1: What was it that happened with Rowan?
2: Rowan was just a back spasm before the game. Yeah. They started their warm up and a kick and. Then Lenny walks over, or the conditioner says he's got a back spasm, he's in doubt. Well, I said, well, we've got 14 physios and 3 doctors and 8 high performance stuff. How about you get him up? So I turned the heat up there, right? And then I walked over and said, because TDK had a rehab 5 weeks, and I was like, I hope you haven't mollycoddled him in rehab and he's ready to go because the tide's going out. So I turned the heat up on the conditioner. He went like this. So, but to their credit, they've done the work in rehab. Rowe got tapped out. As I said, I don't involve in the process. So still a bit of work to go, but it wasn't a slip disc or anything. It was just a bit of a spasm. So we are hopeful. A short week puts it a little bit in doubt. It was a normal week probably for sure. So we got a few hurdles to jump, and Campbell Lake saw me yesterday and I said, I thought they ruled you out. He goes, no, I'm going to be ready, but we'll see. We've got to hit the milestones.
3: How much of an opportunity is it for your young midfield against what is a very experienced Sydney one?
2: Yeah, it is. And look, and I love Hugo Gough. So he goes, don't call us young. Right? Don't call me young. So they just want to compete and test themselves. And I think we're seeing that, but we're seeing real growth. It's great that Darcy signed. That he's an important plank in that. And Naz and Philippou, a lot of noise around him, but he's come back and playing very good football in the midfield. But at the end of the day, no one cares about the age profile, right? Like, you just got to go out there and get it done and compete. So and see where that takes us.
3: How much do they see themselves as that group to be, the group to take this club?
2: Well, I can't speak for them, but we've had dinners together. We've discussed it. They know. And to be honest, I talk about sitting on the couch and watching them playing prelims and grand finals, right? That's the aim. So they'll see me out, which is great, right? So I want to try and build something here. So I think it's indisputable where we were, where we got to, the games we got in, and the improvement on a lot of metrics. But we've got a lot of work to do. You know, we've got a lot of to shift from where we are into that next bracket. And we're seeing around the league people that think you're just going to automatically happen. It just doesn't automatically happen. And if you've been there, you don't automatically stay there. So you're fighting every week in this competition.
3: Who covers dinner?
2: Pardon?
3: Who covers the dinners? Those boys, or
2: yeah, and no, I just whip up a little bit of pasta at home. We go to the Jansen room.
3: Yeah, of course.
2: So yeah.
1: How good's Naz's form at the moment? The fact that he's able to put it on the scoreboard as well as get...
2: Yeah, well, he got criticised the week before because they said he got beaten by Mullins, and there's no shame in that. But our team didn't. We weren't great down there. We learned a lot of lessons, and then he had a good one. But as I said, Jordan. If they tag him, we think it would be Jordan. They might have other options, and I think it would be a hell of a lot tougher because it would be their team defence over the season has proven to be stronger. So he's in for a challenge. But as I said after the Geelong game, like, it's all part of growth, part of his experience, and he went to school on that. And, you know, we do like to get the ball in his hands, as Collingwood do, Nick Dacos. Naz has been going out of the goal square for a while. Good to see Nick follow suit. So he's got a few levers to pull, but it's going to be tough. But we've won when Naz has had quiet days. So you're damned if you do, damned if you don't. Chris, keep him on, give him the ball. Are you keeping him on too long? You know, you're giving him the ball too much. It's like, anyway, that's the world we live in.
1: Chris got weighed in yesterday on the best player in the comp.
2: What did he say? He
1: weighed in on the best player in the comp.
2: Oh, yeah, who did he say?
1: Dacos 1, Naz... Oh, no, Cozzy 2, Naz 3.
2: Yeah, right, yeah. How do you split high level? I find I'd have Holmes in there. Like, he's a BNF winner, multiple. And my personal favourite is, excluding all of our own, is when Jeremy Cameron's best is... When he's at his peak, he's the most enjoyable player and the best player in the comp.
1: If we could just ask a couple on Max and how he's...
2: You can ask whatever you like, Cody. You know I'm here to service, right? I know you're just doing your job.
1: Thank you, Ross. But obviously it sounded like he wasn't in a great place immediately.
2: Who's that?
1: After, yeah. Max. How's he going?
2: Yeah.
1: And how do you guys get around
2: him? So 2 points on that. That's, I think we all understand that's being human.
1: Yeah. Like
2: the devastation. And we talk about the emotional risk and... Not everyone understands, but the emotional risk to give everything without a guarantee, but a guarantee is your best chance. So if you've given everything and it doesn't work out, well, you are devastated. I've been there grand final days devastated, and in Max's case, he's giving everything and giving himself the best chance, and then because you are emotionally vulnerable because you've left nothing on the table, right? So, but deep down, like, you've got great character because you've known you've given everything. So... we had a really good conversation. I know someone expects me to jump in the car and miss the press conference and get to see Max down at Brighton. But that probably wasn't possible because I would have been bagged for not being at the presser. So we had a really good conversation Monday, and I said, I might be a lot of things, but I support my players. So I said, I'm all in with you here, mate. We're in this together. And in the context of the real world, this is not a catastrophe, and I can catastrophise myself, and I'm not going to allow you to. They're a great family. We'll get this right. It's a hamstring. We've experienced what he's got and rehabbed, like Liam Henry and Jamie Elliott had these hammies. So I remember there was a period Nathan Buckley did 8 hammies in a row at the back end of his career. So this is a bit different, but when you're back, Charlie Curnow played 2 games in 2 years. Like, so is it ideal? No. Will we get him right? Yes. His knee's in great shape. I think what's good, we all saw what he looks like and what it feels like, and he smelt it. And I said, mate, we're on our knees, but we're not bowed, and we'll be back, and I'm with you. We're not trading you. You know, those with the seat at the table, which is our board, me, Max and his parents and his manager, we're all in. Everyone else is just making noise. So you haven't got a seat at the table. You have no influence. You have no say. We're in it together with Max, and we'll get through.
0: Yeah, strong by St Kilda head coach Ross Lyon ahead of their matchup with the Swans, discussing a number of topics, and of course the main headline being from the weekend, Max King is out for the season, re-injuring his hamstring. And well, that just about wraps us up on the Wednesday Perspective this afternoon. Thanks for your company right across the show. Not to worry, still plenty to look forward to right here on Perth Sports Leader 91.3 Sport FM Sports Drive with Matty Grublich, not too far away. He'll be up after the 2 o'clock news. Waffle World Midweek Edition, Corey Watts, Jacob Lansmere to take you through Wednesday night's Waffle World. That kicks off at 5 o'clock. Talking Horses from 6 and then Track and Field tonight from 7. So stick with us here on 91.3 Sport FM. And a reminder as well, you can get involved anytime. 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Big thanks to Darren Park and my guest. 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
2: I'm Mark Dransfield. Mortgage holders are being advised to check their offset account is properly linked to their home loan. Australia's corporate regulator has found an increasing number of banks are failing to manage offset accounts. ASIC chairperson Sarah Court says it's costing mortgage holders millions of dollars in promised interest savings.
3: And to date, we know that $55 million has been compensated to customers where banks have failed to get these linkages right. And that amount is increasing.
2: Australia's headline inflation rate for the year to May has come in below economists' predictions, cooling to 3.8%. The Reserve Bank had been expecting the annual rate to be well over 4%. Underlying inflation remains flat at 3.6%. There's now a reduced chance of an interest rate rise at the Reserve Bank's August meeting. Senior police are describing the discovery of hand grenades and a number of firearms during a raid in Sydney's southwest as extremely concerning. More from Dusty Fitzpatrick.
4: Detectives were carrying out a routine compliance check at a Glenfield home when they found the items. They say six grenades, three semi-automatic rifles, shotguns, a pistol, and more than 1,000 rounds of ammunition was inside. It's alleged they also found more than $3 million worth of drugs as well as cash and electronic devices. Assistant Commissioner Scott Cook says the type of weaponry found is worrying.
5: It really has no place in the community.
4: A man and woman, both aged 26, were arrested at the home and have been charged with several offences. Dusty Fitzpatrick, Sydney.
2: Overseas now, and at least 13 people have now been confirmed dead, and search and rescue efforts continue following that powerful earthquake in Japan. At least eight people have been rescued from a shopping centre which collapsed due to the quake and a subsequent explosion. More than 60 aftershocks have already been recorded, and Japanese Prime Minister Sanae Takeuchi has warned residents that will continue for days.
6: Over the next week or so, please remain alert for the possibility of aftershocks with the maximum seismic intensity of 7.
2: That translation courtesy of PBS. The size of the fire ant infestation in Queensland is getting smaller. The state government says 72,000 hectares across 80 suburbs will have eradication treatment. Invasive Species Council Advocacy Director Rhys Pianta says it's a clear sign investment in trying to wipe out the pest is working and should continue.
7: We don't want to lose that forward momentum. The last time there was a funding gap, fire ant infestation grew by around 40%. We can't afford to make that mistake again. We need to build on this good work and get the fire and eradication done once and for all by 2032.
2: Air health news, and Gulf War Syndrome has officially been recognised as a genuine medical condition. It comes following groundbreaking research from Griffith University, which found veterans likely suffer faulty cell function due to heavy exposure to hazardous chemical agents. The Australian Gulf War Illness Association Secretary Jamie Whitehead says the recognition is comforting.
8: I had horrible skin conditions, you know, I've got severe anxiety, you know, I've got, you know, all these other things, but these things have been accepted under other conditions with DVA. Had we been able to, you know, just claim under the one problem, the statement of principle, it would have been a lot easier for everyone.
2: And Macaulay Culkin has pitched a new Home Alone to Disney with Kevin McAllister, a single dad who gets locked out of the house by his estranged son. This is Air News. West Tigers star Adam Dewey is taking full responsibility for his decision not to play against the Raiders last week. His decision sparked theories it was a plan from his management to get him out of his deal at the club. Dewey says it was his call and his alone.
9: One thing I do want to do is protect Isaac Moses in this, my agent. He's been brought into this, and with the whole Lockie Gavin situation and thinking we've got this big master plan behind this, that's not his intention at all. He was begging me to play.
2: In AFL, Essendon's coaching job is reportedly down to four names, headlined by club legend James Hurd. Fremantle assistant Jamie Graham, Sydney assistant and former Bomber Mark McVeigh, and Adelaide's director of coaching Murray Davis are on the list. Current interim Dean Solomon is yet to indicate if he'll be part of the process. Hurd telling Footy Classified he remains focused on that process.
10: What I've always said back when the day that Brad Scott left the job is that I just wanted a proper process, and I'm in that process, and that's what they're going through at the moment. So I've got my ideas. I'm sure the other coaches have got their ideas, but at the moment, we're right in the meat of the process. It's a lengthy process, it's an in-depth process, and that's all we could ask for.
2: And in tennis, Cruz Hewitt has won his first match on the ATP Tour, beating Marcos Giron in straight sets in Washington. The 17-year-old will move into the world's top 400. Australian Independent Radio News.
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11: Got a broken down truck at the intersection of the Tonkin Highway and Welshpool Road East in Wattle Grove. Multiple lanes blocked, causing some very busy delays. Coronado Freeway southbound, a little bit slow past Mill Point Road. No delays on the Mitchell Freeway, the Roe Highway. That's travelling well, so to all other majors. 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
21: Yeah, the forecast for the rest of your Wednesday the 29th, the top today of 20 degrees. It is sunny outside with no chance of rain to come. We'll get to a minimum of 7 overnight, top of 21 tomorrow, nice and sunny again before a late shower or two on Friday and into Saturday. It should clear up by Sunday. It's currently 19 degrees in Perth.
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21: 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Great to have your company. As always, this afternoon, we've got some great guests lined up for you today. I can't wait to get into the show. Paul Pios, WA footy great. I caught up with him just a little bit earlier on today, and we'll play that chat for you in full in just a moment's time. Brittany Carter will join me. We'll talk the Diamonds. Their dresses have come into question, but they are flying at the Commonwealth Games right now in the netball scheme of things. So we'll chat to Brittany all about that. Tom Saker from Channel 7 will join us for a comprehensive wrap of the Commonwealth Games. We'll take a bit more of a specific look at the swimming with Priya Cooper later on in the show. Brett the media man Benetti will join me as he always does on a Wednesday afternoon to talk all things combat sports for station sponsor, the Perth Window and Door Replacement Company. And Tony Estrano, the president at Fremantle City, Football Club is going to join us. They had a great win in the Australia Cup not too long ago, so we'll chat to him about that and everything going on at the club moving forward. So stay tuned here on Sports Drive. A big show in store for you today over the next 3 hours. And if you want to have your say on the program, any questions you have, any statements you'd like to make, feel free to send them through on the open line today, 9418 7700, the number you can ring, or you can text in to 0429 913 913, all before 5 o'clock. And from there on out, it will be Waffle World. Yes, the team will be back in action tonight. It might be a bit of a different-looking lineup this evening, I'm hearing. So, yeah, can't wait to see what takes place tonight on Waffle World. Could go anywhere. And we've got Talking Horses up from 6, Track and Field tonight from 7. You don't want to miss that one with the Commonwealth Games going on right now. So plenty to look forward to on Sport FM throughout the afternoon and into the evening. Well, I am Matt Grubelich. Alongside me is producer Regan. We always like to start the show with a bit of sports chat, sports discussion. Plenty going on at the moment, Regan.
3: Certainly is, Matty. Yeah, good afternoon. Always plenty to talk about during the week, Wednesday midweek. And, yeah, there's a little bit about. Round 23, 24 fixtures are out. About time.
21: Another Friday. Yeah, about time. Another Friday night game for Freo. They've got the Crows on the 14th of August at Optus Stadium, round 23, and then round 24. They'll be able to be back in Perth by Saturday night. They'll take on Carlton that early time slot on Saturday, which is, you know, starts in the morning here in WA time, at least. That's at Marvel, and Freo will be back in bed by Saturday night.
3: Yeah, well, there you go. I mean, they went from basically having no prime time games in the past couple of seasons to having quite a few this season, mostly Friday night, a couple of Thursday night as well. And I think that's been really good prep for them as well when it is going to come to finals time, because what sort of finals like atmosphere is playing the final game on a Sunday? You know what I mean? Do you think that helps playing prime time fixtures come finals time?
21: Probably. It probably, to an extent, like Justin Longmuir tends to talk about, he doesn't really look into that too much, because it shouldn't really be an excuse. You should be, if you're the best team in the competition, you should be able to beat anyone, anywhere, anytime, right? It was the old Ross Lyon mantra, and I think Fremantle have continued that across to an extent with this team. So really it shouldn't matter, but I think it does obviously have a bit of an impact somewhat. They don't get many games at the MCG. That's a question mark for Fremantle moving forward into finals. Hopefully they do get the two home finals straight through to a grand final, and then it's just having to win on the final day in last Saturday in September.
3: Yeah, that game against the D's next round at the MCG, that's going to be a real test for them, because it's not like the upcoming matchups for the Dockers are exactly walks in the park. I mean, if you looked at these at the start of the season, you might have been thinking they drop a couple of these ones with the Dogs on Friday night, maybe not so much Melbourne at the start of the season, and then the Crows at Optus Stadium, and then the Blues as well, who are a bit of a danger team at the moment. So it's not exactly a walk in the park for the Dockers these last few, but of course they want to be, yeah, they want to keep winning.
21: Yeah, they do. West Coast will play in the final home and away game of the season. Officially, they'll take on Hawthorn 5:20 Sunday at Optus Stadium, which will be the 23rd of August. So how many people are going to... I mean, it's pretty late for a Sunday, isn't it?
3: I might be in bed by then.
21: Jeez, I feel for some of those West Coast supporters, but no doubt they'll get around their team, because they still do a pretty good job, don't they, considering where they are on the ladder.
3: They're some of the best, if not the best. The West Coast fans are getting two games, and they have been stitched up with a couple of their time slots this season. That last one, like you said, Matty, starting at 9:30 in the morning at the Adelaide Oval. So they've copped it quite a bit, but West Coast fans do certainly turn out, that's for sure.
21: Yep, that they do. Ruben Jinby will not be a part of that game. He will not be a part of any game for the remainder of the season. He has officially been ruled out. He had a pretty good year, didn't he, to the first half of the season before he got injured. So, he'll no doubt be ready come, round one, hopefully next year, 2027, and looking to build on what he started in 2026. Josh Tracy will play his 100th game this weekend against the Western Bulldogs. this Friday night in Perth. No Aaron Norton, though, down the other end for the Western Bulldogs. So that's a big blow to them.
3: Yeah, massive blow. He's been in pretty decent form recently as well. Of course, we know Sam Darcy. And, Aaron Norton's going to be a massive omission for them. It's always usually pretty close between these two sides. But you would say that would be at least a premature nail in the coffin there for the Bulldogs. Of course, still got to deal with Marcus Bontempelli. But, you know, think of the Dockers forward line against the Bulldogs back line. They should really do a number.
21: Yeah, they should. I saw that Hoiny, the mastermind there at Champion Data, revealed the top 10 players in the comp by Champion Data statistics, and then also gave some positional players who are excelling in their roles. Best key forward in the comp, number one, Josh Tracy, according to Champion Data and Hoiny over there. Jack Gunston, two. Charlie Curnow, three. And Jake Stringer at number four was quite interesting, I found. But when he's on, isn't he?
3: Yeah.
21: Jake Stringer.
3: Yep.
21: I mean, he
3: yep.
21: kicked seven against Freo.
3: And then
21: a few
3: he
21: weeks
3: kicked
21: back.
3: What, 0-7 against the Bombers.
21: Yeah.
3: He's just one of those players. And, I mean, there's been a few reports of him maybe out of GWS as well. So who knows what's going on, but you sort of know what you get with the package.
21: Who would you think is considered the number one rated player by Champion Data?
3: You'd think it's Nick Dacos.
21: No.
3: It's not.
21: He's number six.
3: Oh, goodness. Bont?
21: Bont, number one. He always plays good in Perth, so that'll be interesting on Friday night. But I don't know if he'll have enough help considering Aaron Norton missing and, a few of those big names who we spoke about. Just quickly, we're going to touch on the Commonwealth Games today as well. Australia dominating the medal count. They are more than double ahead of the next best nation, which is Canada. 35 medals in total, but they have won 13 gold compared to England, 43 in total, but just the 10. Australia, 35 gold medals, 18 silvers, 27 bronze, 80 in total. A domination. And we're still going at the Glasgow Games.
3: Yeah, and it's been a domination these past 24 hours as well. There wasn't a whole lot to write home about yesterday, and I'm sure we'll go into a bit more detail later on, but some fantastic performances in the pool, the netball, and on the track as well, and some records being broken, which is really good to see.
21: It's fantastic. Hey, Regan, thanks to you.
3: Thanks, Matty.
21: Producer Regan with a bit of a sports update to get us going. Don't forget, you can jump on the show this afternoon, join the conversation, call up, send a message. It's the People's Show. It's Sports Drive. Up next, my first guest, I caught up with Paul Pios, WA footy great, earlier today. We'll play that chat for you in full next.
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21: Welcome back to the show. Matt Grubelich driving you home through until 5 o'clock today for Freight Mart. Great to have your company this afternoon. One here off the SMS line from Craig in Maida Vale, 0429 913 913 to get involved. Hey, Matt, quick question for you. If the top three teams end up being Freo, Sydney and Brisbane, which combination would you prefer to watch in the grand final and who wins? For me, it's Brisbane beating Freo. Cheers, Craig. Yes, I would prefer to watch Fremantle and Brisbane in the grand final. I would love the storyline. Fremantle, can they win their first ever flag? They've been the best team all season long. Can they get it done on the big stage? Brisbane, can they three-peat like they did a couple of decades ago? So the two great stories right there. I think Sydney, for me, there's a bit of a redemption arc considering how poorly they've gone in recent grand final memory. But I don't think that they're capable of actually making the grand final this year, or at least winning it. I just think their forward line's too thin. Outside of Curno, outside of Tom Papley, I don't really think they have too much. Amati, is he going to get back? Don't know. McDonald, is he good enough? Oof, there's still probably a question there. So I like Brisbane. I like Fremantle. Forward lines are completely potent. The way they move the footy, Brisbane, that kick mark game, Fremantle a little more transition type, get it on quickly in certain areas. So I think they're the best two teams. They're the most stacked, and that would be the best grand final, Fremantle-Brisbane. And I'm going to say Fremantle. I'm going to say Fremantle to win. Hey, let's talk some footy now. Earlier today, I managed to catch up with WA footy great Paul Pios for a bit of a chat about all things footy, so enjoy. Let's talk some footy here on Sports Drive this afternoon. We're going to do it with a first-time guest here on Sports Drive, part of the inaugural West Coast Eagles team. Back in the day, player-manager Paul Pios joins the show. Paul, welcome to the program.
7: Afternoon, Matt. Nice to be with you.
21: Great to have your company. How have you been, Paul, as of late?
7: Not too bad. There's always plenty to do in the footy industry at this time of year. So always a consistent level of business, but our talent group going along pretty nicely. So that's always a good thing.
21: Yeah. So you're in the player management game, inside 50 player management. Tell us a bit about that.
7: Oh, we've been in the industry for a decade or something. We've been in the industry for many decades as either players, coaches or development coaches in our group, and in the player management business for a decade plus. And we're sort of prominent in young Western Australian AFL and AFL women's and super netball from young WA talent that heads off into national competition. So we've got some representatives across all those areas in all the states out there.
21: How many players do you currently manage?
7: Oh, you caught me on the hop here, but we're around about 20 that are currently listed, and there's always a pathway crew that are coming through, and there's always with us a bit of a group that might not have been selected in their particular first draft year, but there's a lot of avenues to get onto AFL and AFL women's lists these days. So a lot of that talent's applying its trade at state league level.
21: Well, prominent time with AFL finals coming up, AFLW season, practice matches have started, and we've got the Diamonds playing over in Glasgow at the moment, looking to win a gold medal. So pretty busy right now, some of your players.
7: Yeah, they are actually all in peak playing season, and I think we'll certainly have We'll have some girls kicking off in a couple of weeks in round one. Maybe a debutante coming through soon in that area, and we'll have a few boys playing in AFL finals at this point in time.
21: Yeah, looking forward to the finals. How have you found the season to this point?
7: Every season has its own uniqueness. So I guess the unique element around this one is that I think Fremantle that have promised a bit for a couple of years of being able to build some confidence on those early wins and turn themselves into a pretty dominant force as the years panned out. But of course, finals is always a different season in its own self. Slight improvement in the Eagles, which will sort of help West Australians. A little bit happier that they're not at the bottom at this point in time. Still got some work to do, clearly. And it looks really competitive around the middle. And, of course, we've got a wild card coming, which we haven't seen before.
21: Yeah. Do you like some of the changes that we've seen to this season, or do you get frustrated by the game? I know a lot of past players tend to, but some of them still love it or think it's as good as it's ever been.
7: Well, I'm always pretty consistent that I've been in football long enough to know that the only constant is change. So you've got to expect that it's coming somewhere along the line. I think some of the in-game changes are still open for debate, I'd say, as a in the game, the stand rule. And I think now with the lasso sort of rule out, the stand rule doesn't have the same importance for what it was originally intended to bring in. And I think there's a lot of uncertainty around the interpretation. So I think something along those lines should be looked at. But, I was a pretty big believer in the wild card. One of my favourite competitions in the world is the English Premier League. And when it comes to the end of season and there's as much intrigue at what's happening at the bottom as there is at the top, I think there's really something to be said for that. And I think the wild card has introduced that element where there's a lot of sides still competing really late in the year, whereas previously, probably some boys off to surgery and preparing for next year.
21: So back to some player management and inside 50. Jai Amos, we'll go to the Dockers because they are flying. Jai Amos and Aiden Riddle are part of that management. Jai obviously having a great season, third in the Coleman now. He's lifted his game so much, and credit to Justin Longmuir on persisting with him. And then you've got a guy like Aiden Riddle who is starting to make waves at Peel Thunder. He kicked the game-winning goal after the siren a few weeks back, and he looks to be someone that could sort of follow along the lines of a Josh Tracy type. He's got those sort of tendencies, those characteristics of a Tracy to jump into the team in a couple years.
7: Yeah, look, we're just super impressed with Aiden. We're not surprised ourselves, of course, internally about how he's coming along. We thought that we'd always saw that potential, that you need a few things to go your way to be able to continue that development. As a young ruckman at Hale School, he had a really big basketball background, so he had some really strong traits, which is his ball handling, ball below his knees, really athletic, and didn't have a lot of work around that one-on-one competitive part, which sort of comes from that basketball background. But he just worked on that area, which he knew was the area he needed to work on over now a number of years. But even when even in his 19th year, which was his first full Colts year, and he just continued to improve all year, got into the 18s, had a good championships, and then come back to Colts level and really played his best footy after that. Got a combine invite, and I think Max Noble got pinched by Gold Coast late in the draft day, and that sort of just opened up a window for Aiden. He's a really diligent boy, and he took that first summer on hand, did enough to get an extension in through to next year, and disappointingly did a hit an ankle. So he missed a bit of footy, but he used his time to strengthen his upper body. And I think a lot of those things have all come together. I think we'll see him get an opportunity not too long down the track, and Fremantle really pleased with his development.
21: Yeah, and good to see that he was able to sign that contract. What would have been around about the time he kicked that game-winning goal, actually, about a month ago now, 2 years.
7: I think it might have been on the week, so it was a it was nice timing with all of that coming together. I think got a lot of confidence out of the fact that he was his short-term career was secure, and he can build on the work that he'd done, and it was nice for it to come together at a really nice moment in that game that week.
21: Yeah. Murphy Reid recently signed a six-year contract extension through until the end of 2032. We saw Bailey Williams recently sign a six-year deal. What are your thoughts on these long-term contracts? Because we're seeing more and more of it these days, and it'll continue on.
7: Well, I've had Jake Waterman and Jai Amos on current five-year deals, which both those boys are into a little bit, and run out to 2029. I think there's merit in there's merit for the player to get that security, but you've got to get a fair way up the piece in terms of performance currency is always by performance, and I think for the clubs that are clear to that those players are part of their longer term future, and 5 years is long term in footy in any sense. 1 week is long term sometimes. That there's absolutely merit in it. Working with David Walls for quite some period of time, but now at Fremantle, and you'll probably look through their list and see that there's a number of boys on multi-year deals, but they were the guys that determined that they wanted to be part of Fremantle, and Fremantle wanted them to be part of a core group that could take them into a competing situation for multiple years. And I think at this point in time, David's got it right. I think there is merit around long-term deals, but it's always a case-by-case scenario.
21: How do you think Tassie will go about recruiting players?
7: Well, I'll wave a few carrots around. I know that'll be the case, but outside of that part, obviously they've got eligibility to be able to select a player from each of the clubs. So I think all of those clubs, I've noticed, and I think, again, at the end of the day, I think some of those clubs have worked their key players out of that window for Tasmania at different points in time. And I think Jake and Joe are probably a little bit in that category. But Tasmania, where I see their sort of medium-term future is all the work started. Now, they're able to get up to 9 of the best 17-year-olds in Australia. They might not use all of those positions to bet on a 17-year-old at this point in time, but they're going to be able to get high-end talent in that age group and work with them for a couple of years. They'll get all the front-end selections of next year's group. So I see them being able to get 10 to 20 really top-end young talent, and that will be their real sustainable future right there. They'll have to develop them, and they'll have to work hard to retain them, of course. But then that'll be complemented by, I would expect, some maybe a handful of high-end talent with the carrots that they might be able to throw around, and probably supplemented by a bit of existing experienced depth talent that sits in between there. That's the way I would expect they'd be building their list, and I know that state's going to be strongly right behind that team.
21: It's going to be such a big story to follow along with and watch on as they try to make their way in the AFL competition. What was it like for you as a player, being a part of a couple of teams really in their infancy, a part of the West Coast inaugural squad, and then off to the Bears, and they were still a team trying to find their way in the competition at that point? What was it like being a player back in those days in those early teams?
7: We're just reflecting on that a little bit with some old teammates earlier in the year. That was 40 years since our initial squad was selected at the end of 1986. And first game in March of 1987. Well, I was a young boy at that point in time, 18, and it was a pretty exciting world. I think at that point in time, there was so much unknown, and we were obviously going into the VFL at that point in time. The exciting part of all of that, it was all of a sudden, I was playing with people like Ross Glendinning and Steve Malaxis and John Anear and Dean Turner and all of those players back in the original squad, as well as some very talented West Australian players at that point in time, Murray Rinstead and well, many I could go on. It was exciting for me, for a young boy. We just wanted to play footy and we took whatever was in front of us at the time. The game's evolved substantially from then, and by the time I'd finished, there was the AFL and new franchises in elsewhere. I think there's always something exciting about something new. And I'm really buoyed by the idea of Tasmania coming into the competition. I've had a lot to do with some of the staff that are the part of the group down there and chat with them regularly, and I'm really excited for them, and I'm looking forward to them coming in and being a really competitive force. Probably, I was going to say a little bit sooner than us, but we'd won one by 5 years, so it's a high benchmark.
21: Just a couple of quick ones, Paul, on your playing days. Who was the best coach you ever had?
7: Oh, I had a few. I'd probably have to lean on Nick. And I had him twice. So I went to Brisbane and I came back. I had a hell of a lot of time for Rod Alexander that brought that squad together originally. And we won 11 games in that first year, and he could probably count himself pretty unlucky not to be able to continue. I think John Todd was enormously important for the young group that we were, and we learnt some things about being desperate and being professional. But when Mick came in, he took the professionalism to a whole different level. And that was probably the last clink that...

0: I get asked this a little bit, but I tend to lean in the category of Chris Lewis because of a period of time in the late 90s where he was so electric and so dynamic and just almost impossible to take off his game for a period in time. He got a hell of a lot of attention post-1990, but for about 8 weeks, we were sort of all mesmerised ourselves when he was going. And I'm a big fan of Dean Kemp and Guy McKenna out of that group, and there's some pretty good players to go ahead and had a little bit of time with Nathan Buckley in 1993. He was always going to be a very, very good talent. And I have a little bit to do with who's now development coach down at Geelong, and we've got our boy Mitch Edwards rucking down there. Is Nigel Lappin, who played on the wing. I played up forward the majority of my time at Brisbane, and I reckon he would have delivered me about half my goals.
1: Well, that's some great names there. You used to work alongside Chris?
0: Chris Waterman and Chris Lewis.
1: Yeah, and both.
0: They're both a fair bit to do with the formation of Inside 50, and both have a fair bit to do in the background of how the group goes forward. It's great to be able to still work and be connected with them.
1: Yeah, some really good names there. Mitch Edwards, you mentioned. I think Michael Selwood's going to, you know, he's working himself into a great role there at the Western Bulldogs as well, out of Peel. Jimmy Tunstall. So some great names that you guys are managing there at Inside 50. All right, what's your tip for this season? Just before I do let you go, is it the Dockers? Are they going to get it done this season? Is it their year?
0: Well, it's got everything sort of pointing in that direction. I think, like all other good Fremantle supporters, we probably have a level of anxiety that that anything can go wrong at any point. I was pretty confident about their pathway last year, but of course, Gold Coast put paid to that over here last year. I think they're more resilient, broader, bigger depth team than they were last year. So I have, and of course they're starting from further up the finals period, so that'll give them a good element to push forward. I'm leaning that way. I think Brisbane, including Jimmy Tunstall in that side, they still look at their best to be a really competitive team, and Geelong, you never discount being competitive, and obviously a very experienced group around finals time as well. And Hawthorn sort of almost a nemesis when I was playing in terms of their finals record, and I wouldn't discount them being quite a challenger at some point either.
1: Well, it's going to be a fascinating finish to the season, Paul. It's been great chatting to you today about all things footy. Great to have your company. Thank you so much for your time, and all the best to you.
0: I appreciate your time, Matt.
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1: Yeah, it was great to be able to catch up with Paul earlier this afternoon. All right, time for us to clear a break up next. We're going to chat some netball with Brittany Carter from the ABC. So stay tuned here on Sports Drive.
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3: 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Hey, the Commonwealth Games continue on. Australia continue to dominate the medal count, and hopefully that will be the case for the Diamonds, who are playing some brilliant netball at the moment over in Glasgow. Why don't we bring in our resident netball expert here on the program to chat all about it today from the ABC. Sports journalist Brittany Carter joins me. Hello, Brittany.
4: Hi.
3: Great to have your company, Brittany, as always. It's been such a dominant start for the Diamonds, hasn't it? What have you made of their performance so far?
4: Yeah, they're just ripping through the teams, aren't they? I mean, we did know that we perhaps had maybe an easier pool, knowing that New Zealand wasn't in it and neither was Jamaica. They're in Pool B. But still, we thought England might put up a bit more of a fight than they did. And the big question now is South Africa, who is also undefeated. And we come up against them very shortly. So I believe that's tomorrow morning, our time in Australia. So that'll be the real test. And I think that will give us a true indication of where the Diamonds are at. But look, at the same time, South Africa came to Australia on a three-game tour at the end of last year, and we beat them by a mile in those games as well. So a little hard to know where that contest, because we had Elmer Vandenberg here killing it for the Thunderbirds, in the Super Netball Grand Final, and obviously played a lot of the Vixens that are now in that Diamond team. And then you've also got someone like Carla Pretorius coming back into the mix for South Africa after a bit of a sabbatical. So yeah, I think that is going to be a must-win, a must-watch game, and I think that'll give us a real indication of where the Diamonds are at.
3: Yeah, it's going to be interesting, but big wins so far in the tournament. Malawi, their most recent win. Did everyone come up A-OK from that physically? Because I know there was a bit of a fall there from Jamie Lee Price.
4: As far as I know, I haven't heard anything to say otherwise, and Courtney Bruce also tweaked an ankle and she seemed to be okay. She carried on with the game. So as far as we know, everyone is good to go. But I suppose we'll find out more when we see that starting lineup for the Diamonds against South Africa, because Stacey Marinkovic will be running her best starting seven for that, we're sure. And we'll be relying on some of those more experienced players like Jamie Lee Price. But yeah, certainly, as you said, a great start. I mean, almost putting 100 goals on against Tonga. I think that's one of the biggest victories we've ever had against them, and then equaling our biggest victory at the Games against England, and then also against Malawi, such a good showing. So, yeah, the girls are looking really good so far, and, again, South Africa will be the real test.
3: Yeah, that it will. That's coming up very, very soon. Now, the Diamonds' dresses have come into question at these Commonwealth Games. Could you delve into that for us? What's happened there?
4: Yeah, it's been a bit controversial, to say the least. And I think that's because there's a couple of themes going on here. There's a bit of sexism, knowing it's women's sport and these are dresses. And we're talking about the length of a dress. We're not talking about armholes not fitting correctly or the neckline not being right. We're talking about the length of a dress and perhaps how much of their bike shorts underneath are showing. So the dresses are hitching up in games, and it's really noticeable for some players more than others. But we did account for the first game that Australia played, Sophie Garbin had to pull her dress down 10 times that we saw on camera, given that we aren't in Glasgow and speaking in person. So there could have been more than that off camera as well. So look, I mean, some people have said, oh, they have to pull their dresses down in Super Netball games as well. But it's just noticeably different, I think, here. We're seeing those bike shorts appear a lot more, and they do look more like singlet tops and shorts, which is if what they wanted to play in, that's fine. But it's supposed to be a dress, and that is what the international netball rules allow for. So I guess that's been the talking point, is if they're hitching, one, it doesn't look great, but also it's not performance. It's not the best for performance, knowing that even if the Diamonds are winning and even if they are looking so dominant, the dressers aren't doing what they're designed to do, and our athletes are having to fidget with them, which, you know, doesn't look that professional in my opinion. So the athletes themselves have come out and said, look, we're fine with them, we're happy with them. They've tried to bat away the criticism, but I think we also need to keep in mind that the people that have made this dress, Bella Sport, are also some of the sponsors for Super Netball. So whether the players feel like they can speak their truth on it, I don't know. I don't want to put words in anyone's mouth, but certainly the line from their camp is they're happy with them and everyone needs to stop talking about them. But it's very distracting. And I think there's broader implications here, because if everyone's saying, well, you know, the players are happy, we should just let them play with it. Yeah, okay, I get that line of thought. But there's been studies that show that there's a lot of young girls and teenagers pulling out of netball because they don't want to wear a dress. They find a dress uncomfortable. They don't like wearing dresses, and it is generally a part of the game. And so there's been all these, this research done to say that there should be more inclusive outfits offered and more options. And then you've got the very best team in the world playing on the international stage in a dress that looks uncomfortable, doesn't fit their bodies right. And all I can think of is these girls that are already pulling out because they don't want to wear a dress, looking at that and thinking, oh my goodness, is that what it looks like if I play at the national level? So whether the players are comfortable or not, I do think there are broader implications around it. And certainly been a talking point, that's for sure.
3: That it has. We're here with Brittany Carter from the ABC. So the Commonwealth Games, does it do much in trying to get netball to become an Olympic sport down the road?
4: I don't think so, because we've been playing in the Commonwealth Games for so long now. It's our second major tournament. Obviously, the World Cup is huge, and that will be played in Australia next year in Sydney. But we view the Commonwealth Games as a pinnacle event in netball, and so I know there is that thought of, you know, this is nowhere near the level of the Olympics, and a lot of people discount the Commonwealth Games. But for netball, it's actually a really important outing. So right now, I don't think that will have any change on what happens at the Games, because we've been playing at the Commonwealth Games for ages. So no real change there. And we're still waiting to find out what will happen with the Olympics in 2032 in Brisbane. And I think that's supposed to come towards the end of this year, maybe early next year. But, yeah, I can't see that impacting whether it's positive or negative on our go at the actual Olympic Games.
3: Well, coming up a bit later in the year as well, the Super Netball Collective Player Agreement will expire late September, I believe it is. So what is going to happen here with the Super Netball pay moving forward?
4: Yeah, there's so many things that they seem to be negotiating still. Like, the players and the governing body seem to be worlds apart. But it seems like a few things here and there, if they were to happen, would also get them over the line. So it's kind of tricky to know kind of how far we are away from that CPA being sorted. So for anyone that's unfamiliar, generally the CPA is all done by this point. And after the Super Netball Grand Final, the Monday days afterwards is when the signing period opens for the next season, and everyone locks in their team. And basically by now we will probably know who's playing for who next year. That hasn't happened because the terms of the agreement are still being worked out. It's my understanding that Netball Australia is offering a 3% pay rise to most of the playing group and offering to raise the minimum wage by 25%. But the player agents and also AMPA are arguing, well, 3% isn't in line with the current CPI in Australia. Basically, the cost of living is at 4% with that interest rate. So 3% isn't going to get them there, and they believe they'd actually be at a pay cut in real terms, which means you're below what you were earning, the year before. And it gets all a bit complicated when we're talking about the cost of living stuff. But basically, I think if the pay could be raised a little bit higher, just by 1%, I think we'd get there. But there are several other things on the table they're still discussing. You know, pregnancy policy hasn't been updated for 10 years. There's a few other things like meal allowances that are really outdated. And so I think there's a lot of stuff to do with player IP and commercial opportunities as well, because there's currently about a 40K cap on sponsorship deals that a player can take on with a partner that's already affiliated with say Netball Australia or Super Netball League or their club. So not only are they not offering a wage currently at the CPI level, but they're also limiting their ability to go out and earn money from sponsorship. So that's not sitting right with the playing group. And the sport is arguing, well, just give us another year because we've just signed this huge broadcast deal. We're moving back to free-to-air. We think it's going to open up more commercial opportunities for us and we'll have more money to deal with next year. Just sign this 12-month bridging contract and we'll get there and we'll talk about it then. But I think, you know, given it's taken so long to get these discussions underway, it's all been so delayed that the players are just extremely frustrated and now kind of holding their line. So, yeah, as I said, it's really hard to know whether we're close or far apart with where those discussions are. But certainly both parties not really seeing eye to eye at the moment.
3: Brittany, great chatting to you today. Just before I do let you go, what's your tip? Do the Diamonds win the gold?
4: I would like to think so. I think, though, that New Zealand are starting to look like a little bit of a dark horse here. I mean, not that many of us wrote them off, but just because of the preparations they've had, they stood down their head coach at the end of last year and, you know, she wasn't able to get access to her team for the entire international window. So they played all these series and games and did pretty well without her, to be fair, but the coach just wasn't able to prepare anything for Glasgow and then only got her hands on them a couple of weeks before this tournament kicked off. So we were actually thinking, you know, where are the Silver Ferns at? They haven't been able to practice anything for this major tournament. And they actually took a couple of injured players along too, hoping that they would improve by the time that the game started. But they've been looking really, really good and they've had some tough games against Uganda and also Jamaica and come out on top. So I do actually think it could be New Zealand, Australia in the final, but there's a couple more games that need to happen yet before I'm actually, you know, committing to that idea. I think that's just kind of my prediction loosely at the moment.
3: All right, Brittany, great chatting. Thank you so much for your time and enjoy the rest of the Commonwealth Games.
4: Thank you for having me. Enjoy the games.
3: Will do. Brittany Carter from the ABC. A big thanks to her for joining me to talk some netball here on the show today.
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3: Great to have your company. Now, just a little bit earlier on in the show, we spoke about the champion data ratings in the AFL. I wanted to sort of wheel back to that in a sense. So the current top 10 players in the AFL through 20 rounds of the season, Daniel Hoyne named these 10 players from champion data. Number 10, Jordan Dawson from Adelaide. Number 9, Christian Petrarca from Gold Coast. Number 8, Chad Warner from Sydney. Number 7, Ed Richards from the Western Bulldogs. Number 6, Nick Dacos from Collingwood. Number 5, Max Gawn from Melbourne. Number 4, Zach Butters from Port Adelaide. Number 3, Nazaia Wanganeen-Millera from the Saints. Number 2, Isaac Heaney from Sydney. And number 1, Marcus Bontempelli from the Western Bulldogs. Key defenders, top 3, Harris Andrews, Cal Wilkie and James Sicily. Halfback flankers, Nick Blakey, Bailey Dale, Lockie Ash. Wingman, Harvey Thomas and Ollie Dempsey are a couple that stand out. And key forwards, as mentioned, Josh Tracy, Jack Gunston, Charlie Kernow and Jake Stringer. Not too sure what that says overall, but a lot of people do love their statistics. So that's the champion data, top 10 players in the competition. Nick Dacos at number 6 is interesting. I think a lot of people feel as though he's going to win the Brownlow medal and perhaps win it with a record number of votes. Certainly Shane Crawford feels that way. He spoke on the Shane and Buddy podcast recently discussing Nick Dacos and his Brownlow chances this year. Let's have a listen.
1: You probably wouldn't want to play him in the finals because you get the Magpie Army behind them. You can see they're so well drilled and they set up so well, and they've got a player called Nick Dacos. And I just want to say congratulations to Nick Dacos. He's the winner of the 2026 Brownlow medal. He's home and hosed. But on top of that, he's going to win a couple more. He's going to go down as the greatest Brownlow medalist ever. He's going to win three. At least three.
5: Well, he should come second a few times already.
1: Yeah, he's already come second a few times, but he's going to win at least three. He's an absolute superstar. What I love is just his work ethic. Yep. Around stoppage, he hunts his own footy. He gets the ball in areas that you don't want to get the ball, but he works his way through, or he flicks the ball over, and then he charges hard forward. Defensively, he's trying to tackle and help his team. He's an absolute super player. So congratulations, Nick Dacos, on the Brownlow medal, and he's going to go down as our greatest ever Brownlow medalist.
5: What would he be paying, $1.50 now, probably? He'd have to be.
1: Very short, but he's a certainty. He's a certainty, and he's a certainty to win three. Anyway, that's just my thoughts on
5: it. It's a pleasure to watch him, isn't it, Crawl?
1: It is.
5: He is an absolute weapon. He does things that no other player can do. He's, as you said, his movement around stoppages and just around the ground is just incredible. He just hits targets and makes things happen.
1: Playing through the midfield, and when you've got players coming towards you, it's not easy to find, you know, where you want to release the kick and hit targets.
5: Yeah. And I do like that.
1: Phenomenal the way that he does that.
5: I love when they do put Penderbury inside with him, because those two work so well together. They know exactly where each other is at all times. Little handballs just over the top into space, and then can both kick the ball beautifully. So if those two can hit form, we know Dacos will just continue on with his form, but if Penderbury can hit form and stay fit for the finals, who knows how far they can go.
3: Buddy Franklin speaking there alongside Shane Crawford, Nick Dacos, and the Brownlow medal and the Pies as well. So that's a bit of footy chat just to finish things off in the first hour of the show. Don't forget, you can have your say on the program this afternoon. You can call up on 94 18 7700. You can text through as well to 0429 913 913. Plenty still to come. We'll continue to chat the Commonwealth Games in the second hour. Tom Saker from Channel 7 will join us. Priya Cooper as well, swimming champion, will join the show. Brett Benetti will stop by to talk the latest in combat sports. There's a fair bit to get through there. And we'll also chat to Tony Estrano from the Fremantle City Football Club. Justin Longmuir spoke earlier today, so we'll play that chat for you. He spoke to the media. Ross Lyon did as well. Didn't blow up like his last one did, I don't think. We've also got some audio from my podcast, Straight Up the Guts, alongside Greg Harding. He spoke on WA talent development. So we'll get into that as well on the show. Stay tuned. Sports Drive all the way through until 5 o'clock for Freight Mart. 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Looking forward to it. Talking Horses from 6, Track and Field from 7, so don't go anywhere. For now, it's time for the news.

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2: This is Air News Western Australia. I'm Mark Dransfield. There's been another fatality on WA roads, the eighth in less than a week. A 66-year-old has died after his Toyota hit a barrier and rolled on the Tonkin Highway off-ramp at Horry Miller Drive around 5:30 this morning. The man was rushed to Royal Perth Hospital under lights and sirens but couldn't be saved. Anyone who saw the crash or has dash cam vision from the area at the time is being urged to get in touch with Crime Stoppers. A WA country football player has been charged with assault over an on-field incident in the southwest. The Bridgetown players accused of punching and choking an opponent during a match in Kojanup on Sunday. The 23-year-old will face court next month, charged with assault occasioning bodily harm and impeding another person's breathing. Country Football WA is also investigating. WA's opposition leader admits building an oil refinery in the state would be a good idea in theory. The Commonwealth and the state government have committed to a $4 million pre-feasibility study for constructing the facility somewhere in the state. Basil Zemplis says the idea needs to be developed further.
3: You also need the oil to be refined. A field like Dorado off our coast, one of the biggest unexplored assets of its kind in our region, that would need to be a part of it. But it'll take a lot of money and it will probably be 6 to 8 years down the track if we really got started now.
2: Perth is experiencing one of the biggest tradie shortages out of all the capital cities, according to new figures. The Housing Industry Association data reveals Perth was on par with Adelaide in the June quarter, while regional WA is experiencing the most acute shortage. While announcing an upgrade to electrical trade courses in Rockingham, Minister for Skills and TAFE Amber Jade Sanderson says the government's committed to training more tradies.
4: We want to make sure that West Australians have the skills needed to build houses for other West Australians. That is the priority. No government has done more than the Cook Labor government on skills and training for local people.
2: Consumer Protection is warning people about a Perth businessman who's accused of taking payments from customers and failing to complete work. James Sinclair Thompson, who owns Perth House Relocators and who is also connected to several other business names, has allegedly taken more than $1 million in payments from 9 people but hasn't delivered the contracted services. The watchdog says in some cases homes were delivered but left unassembled or uninhabitable, while other people never received a home at all. Anyone who believes they've been impacted by the business should lodge a complaint with Consumer Protection. In air sport, Fremantle have hit the track for their main session ahead of their clash with the Western Bulldogs on Friday. Dane Mefram reports.
5: The Dockers will be boosted in more ways than one, with news that Bulldog star Aaron Norton won't make the trip west. Brennan Cox will be sidelined for another week to rest up a minor knee injury, while Hayden Young has trained in full and is expected to return from illness. Justin Longmuir has confirmed this morning that Mason Cox has held his ruck spot ahead of Sean Darcy. Luke Jackson and Jai Amos were on light duty, spending time away from the main group, but are unlikely to be in any doubt for Friday. They'll announce their full squad tomorrow. Dame Mepham, Coburn.
2: Meantime, Fremantle and West Coast have had their round 23 and 24 fixture dates and times confirmed. The Dockers will host Adelaide in another Friday night blockbuster in round 23 and face Carlton in an afternoon game in round 24, while the Eagles will face GWS on a Sunday before hosting Hawthorn in the last home and away game of the season in another Sunday twilight game. And Supercars driver Cam Waters is edging closer to claiming his first title. Waters is fourth in the overall standings, with a chance to step up this weekend in Perth. He says he's getting a better feel for the car.
6: We haven't really understood our package, where I think we're starting to get a bit of a grip on it. We've just got to, you know, keep that going now.
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8: There is a crash in Jandakot on Roe Highway westbound before Kwinana Freeway. The left emergency lane's blocked, towing services on site and traffic is slow on the approach. Freeway northbound, pretty good. Freeway southbound filling up from the city to Millpoint Road, again Belia Drive to Russell Road. Tonkin Highway is heavy northbound from Kelvin Road through to Welshpool Road East. Tonkin Highway southbound from Roe Highway through to Welshpool Road East as well. 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That's the latest traffic on 91.3 Sport FM.
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23: Yeah, the forecast for the rest of your Wednesday the 29th of July, top today of 20 degrees, nice and sunny outside with no chance of rain to come. We'll get to a minimum of 7 overnight, top of 21 tomorrow, mostly sunny there. Late shower or two on your Friday, heading into Saturday, should clear up for most of the weekend. It's currently 19 degrees in Perth.
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23: 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Big second hour of the show coming your way. Swimming champion Priya Cooper to join me later in the hour. We've got the audio of Justin Longmuir speaking to the media earlier today, which we'll play for you as well. But Tom Saker from Channel 7, just moments away to talk the Commonwealth Games and give us a comprehensive wrap of everything going on what's to come. For the Aussies in the next couple of days, we are dominating the medal tally 80 medals to this point already. The next best, Canada, on 35 in total and 13 gold. Well, if you want to have your say this afternoon, you can on the show. You can call up. You can send a message. We'd love to hear from you. But like I said, it's time to catch up with my next guest on the program, Channel 7 sports reporter from the Glasgow 2026 Commonwealth Games. They continue today live and free exclusively on 7 and 7 Plus. Stream every moment live and demand and on demand on 7 Plus, the only place to see it all. Tom Saker joins me now. G'day, Tom.
3: G'day, guys. How you going?
23: Yeah, really well. How are you over in Glasgow?
3: It's good, yeah. The sun's come out this morning. As you would have seen on the track yesterday, it was pretty grim out there. So it's nice to see the sun make an appearance. And, yeah, another exciting day of jam-packed action here.
23: Yeah, we're doing pretty well over here in Perth. Not too bad of a day at all, considering it is winter, and we're enjoying some of our West Aussies in particular, but our Australians in general dominating over in Glasgow. 80 medals in total to this point.
3: It's been incredible. Yesterday was absolutely amazing. Yeah, in the pool, there was so much happening. That's where I was stationed yesterday, and we were watching, you know, the live stream from the track. So we had this amazing moment where within about, you know, 5 minutes, Lachie Kennedy qualified for the final of the men's 100, and then Eddie obviously qualified straight after that, Eddie Nketiah. And at the same time, Flynn Southam was lining up on the blocks with Kyle Chalmers to win the 100 metres. So the blockbuster blue ribbon 100 metres events happening in the pool and the track at the same time. And then obviously the final of the 100 metres was just absolutely spectacular. 9.85 from Lachie Kennedy, smashing the Australian record, silver medal, our first medal in 100 metres ever at the Com Games, and he's only 22 years old. It was just an amazing performance.
23: Yeah, and to do it in the wet as well on that track, quite incredible, 9.85. And for Torrey Lewis as well to break the 11-second barrier with a bronze medal in the final, it's a great result to a national record as well.
3: Yeah, yeah. She obviously got under 11 seconds in a semi, but it was rounded up to 11. So she just had to put that full stop on it. Get the 10.99 in the final. A bronze medal, incredible performance. And there was so much more on the track happening as well. There was Ty Robertson in the 10,000 metres. He was incredible as well. So he's backed up Rose Davies' 10K gold from the day before. So we've clean swept the 10,000 metres. So we're doing so well in the sprints and the long distances. It's just been amazing. Eleanor Patterson and Nicola Olislagers 1-2 in the high jump, battling it out for gold. And there's so much more to look forward to.
23: Yeah, that there is. I mean, in the pools, we've been so dominant. We know about that. Outside of the pools, which we might talk about a little bit later on in the program, where are we a strong chance to medal?
3: The netball is a good one. So we've been in sort of imperious form. We beat England the other day, which was a good sort of test of where we're at. So that'll be happening on the final day. Track cycling as well. We're always really strong there. We do have still a few more medal chances today in the pool, and we've actually already equaled our record for the Gold Coast 2018 with 28 golds, and we've still got a day to go. We've got, you know, Sam Short in the 1500 metres, Shayna Jack in her last lap ever in the green and gold. She's in the 50 metres freestyle, and she's the fastest qualifier, so that's another exciting one. It's looking like it could be, you know, one of our best games ever, despite this sort of abbreviated program.
23: Yeah. How have these games been received? Because obviously it had its issues in the lead-up, and the fact that there's shortened events here, just the 10 events, obviously it's combined as well with the para game. So how has it been received so far?
3: I think it's been received really well, because in each of those 10 sports, there's a slightly sort of expanded program. And obviously the combination of the para athletes competing alongside the able body just makes it so much more special, particularly for the para athletes who are so often swept aside. So that's been a major positive aspect. Here in Glasgow, it's funny, like all the stadiums are packed out almost every day. You know, maybe not for the heats in the morning at the swimming, but certainly for the finals in the afternoon. The gym yesterday, which is going to turn into the velodrome when the gymnastics is over, was packed out for the gymnastics yesterday. And we obviously got a couple of those gold medals yesterday. Jesse Moore on the parallel bars. But, the people in Glasgow, they're getting around it, but they're also quite upset because it's not being broadcast on the BBC, and it's only on pay-per-view. So that's a bit of a funny one, and there's a bit of a sour taste in the locals' mouth that they're not able to actually tune in and watch the games for free. They've got to pay to see their national team. So, but they've done such a fantastic job in 18 months to get everything ready. I think anything more than 10 sports would have really been pushing it. They were doing everything right up until quite literally the very last minute. I've talked a couple of times before about this Indian wedding that was happening in one of the venues, the Armadillo, a couple of days before the opening ceremony. And it meant that the broadcasters couldn't go in there and check all their lines and stuff like that. So it's just things like that that have, you know, they've had to overcome, and they have at the very last minute. And everything's gone off without a hitch. It's been really good so far.
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3: I'm going back to the swimming. Really looking forward to Shayna Jack. We've got heats this morning, and then tonight, we've usually had semi-finals. So tonight's going to just be all finals because it's the last day. Shayna Jack. We've got the men's 100 backstroke, the women's 200 butterfly, another relay, so the women's 4x100 medley. And there's two relays, actually, men's 4x100 medley relay as well. So, so many finals tonight. We've got the para swimmers as well, and the freestyle S9 and freestyle F7. So we're going to smash the record. But the smallest amount, or the fewest amount of gold we've got in the night in the pool is 5. So we'll probably get another 5 tonight at least. And then, we can look forward to the velodrome as well. We're going to try and talk to some people in the Australian team about just why our athletics team is so good. You know, best, you know, sort of since the 50s from distance to sprint and in the field as well. Obviously, we've still got our flag bearer, Nina Kennedy, Curtis Marshall and the pole vault as well. So we're going to see more gold medals for sure. And, there's still sort of 4 days of gold for Australia incoming.
23: Awesome stuff. Can't wait to see how it all plays out. Tom, it's been great chatting to you today. Thanks so much for taking the time, and enjoy the rest of the games.
3: Yeah, you too.
23: Tom Saker from Channel 7, a big thanks to him for joining the program this afternoon. The Glasgow 2026 Commonwealth Games continue today, live, free and exclusively on 7 and 7 Plus Sport. Stream every moment live and on demand on 7 Plus, the only place to see it all. Well, let's clear a break. We'll talk the Commonwealth Games a little bit later in the hour with Priya Cooper, but we'll just have a listen in next to Justin Longmuir. He spoke to the media earlier today, the head coach of the Fremantle Dockers. He had a bit to say, so we'll have a listen in up next. Don't forget, you can join the conversation. You can call up on 9418 7700. 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We'd love to hear from you on the show this afternoon as well. You can have your say. And don't forget, you can go back, listen to anything you may have missed earlier on in the program. Earlier today, I caught up with Paul Pios and with Brittany Carter. So those interviews are already up on the website at sportfm.com.au. We do it here on Sports Drive. Thanks to Freight Mart. Back after the break.

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4: Good afternoon. The earlier breakdown has cleared in Applecross on Canning Highway eastbound at Risley Street. Traffic remains slow on the approach. There's still a collision in Atwell on Kwinana Freeway southbound after Belia Drive. Towies are now on site. The right emergency lane is blocked and traffic is building on the approach. Also slow this afternoon, Tonkin Highway southbound from Hale Road to Welshpool Road east. It's Dylan. That is the latest traffic on 91.3 Sport FM.
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11: Welcome back to the show. Matt Grubelich driving you home through until 5 o'clock this afternoon. Priya Cooper, not too far away. She's going to join us later in the hour. Brett Benetti, Tony Estrano still to join the show as well here on Sports Drive. It's all thanks to Freight Mart. All right, but now let's have a listen in to Justin Longmuir. He spoke to the media earlier today, the head coach of the Dockers. He had a fair bit to say, so let's have a listen.
12: Justin, got to squeeze Hayden back in this week. Someone's going to be unlucky. Have you any idea how that's going to turn out at the moment?
13: Oh, we'll have a chat about it after training. Yeah, we need to make sure we balance the team up the right way. So, we'll have a chat. It's a good problem to have, I guess, having someone like him come back into the side. So, yeah, we'll see how it looks.
12: It looks like you could, if you win, you'll break the record for the 15th side for most wins in a home and away season. Have you thought about that? And what kind of record's that?
13: No, I haven't thought about it at all. Should know me by now. I don't really get caught up in those things. More about, just trying to improve our footy. Got to do a certain amount of things against Western Bulldogs, who are going really well at the moment, to be able to put ourselves in that position to win this week. So, yeah, maybe I'll reflect on it at the end of the season, but it doesn't really mean much at the moment.
12: Speaking about a few things you guys do to stop the Bulldogs, the obvious one always seems to be stopping Marcus Bond and Pelly. A bit of a debate out there in recent weeks with guys like Bont, Dacos, Wenganee Miller. Do you tag? Do you back in team system? What's the best way to do it? What's your philosophy on stopping those kind of guys?
13: Yeah, well, we've tried a bit against him in the past and hasn't seemed to help that much. And, he's had really good games against us and we've won as well, so it's a balance between the two things, right? Like you don't want to get pulled apart, but you don't want to let those players run around and do whatever they want because they can clearly impact games. So we just got to try and strike that balance. Teams have let him off the chain recently, and he hits the scoreboard and sets up goals and that type of thing. So we want to try and avoid that. But having said that, they don't just rely on him. They've got Ed Richards is flying at the moment. They've obviously got some younger guys through the middle of the ground with Libba, and then Libba comes back in, and so they've got some good depth going through the middle of the ground. And we've probably gone in to games against the Dogs in the past more midfield v midfield rather than trying to have a tag, so we'll just work through that later and see what it looks like.
12: It looked like at the weekend in the Derby you were sending Matt Johnson to Harley at stoppages and then kind of releasing that a little bit and allowing it to go head to head. Is that something you can consider with Bont, or is he too dangerous at the ability to then get on the outside a bit more?
13: Yeah, probably does a little bit more maybe damage in transition. Like, clearly a good stoppage player and centre-bounce player and that type of thing, but, yeah, probably does a little bit more damage in transition. But Richards has been doing a fair bit of damage as well, so who's going to monitor that? Yeah, we've done stoppage roles quite regularly this year. And then we've just gone head-to-head in transition and backed our system in, so that's definitely an option.
14: What have you actually made of the Bulldogs in recent weeks? They're in probably better form now than they were when you last played against them.
13: Yeah, I think they're defending the ground really well. Bevo's spoken about that. They're defending really well as an 18 on the field, look really connected between their lines, and then defending their back 50 really well. So that's obviously been a focus, and yeah, they've been able to move the ball and obviously kick winning scores. So, yeah, it's always a balance, right? I'm trying to find the balance between the offence and defence, and they've seemed to have found that really well. And they've got some key players in really good form. We've spoken about the midfield, but, English is in good form, back to his best. Norton's in great form and in front of the ball. There's some real lively small forwards. So, yeah, they're doing a lot right, but, yeah, I think their offence is really complementing their defence and vice versa.
12: Off the stadium, you've turned it into a fortress. How much of a focus was that prior to this year? The best teams have always been incredible at home and then had a really good record away. How much focus did you put on that?
13: No, not much, really, to be honest. Like, it's not a front-of-mind focus. I think the things that within our footy that we're trying to make improvements on probably suit Optus and, you know, suit home ground. And clearly, we've played our best footy there. I think that's been building for a little bit. And I think when you win as many games as we have, it sort of adds to the hype. Our fans have got behind us and the crowds have been big, and that adds to the environment as well, which our players feed off. So it's not one thing, but I think the improvements we've made in our game have suited the ground and suited Optus, and I think the crowd's really got in behind us.
12: Does it feel a bit different in the lead-up to a home game at the moment for the players, even? Like, just the excitement of those big crowds and the anticipation of that noise? Does it feel a little different?
13: Oh, I'm not really sure. No, not for me. But, we've played a lot of Friday night games. We've played Thursday night games against really good sides, and, Friday night this week against another good side standalone. So, I mean, those occasions seem to be built up, which might build the energy up a little bit. It definitely builds the noise around the game up, and like I said, our crowd gets really involved and again gets behind us. So maybe it's because we've played more standalone Thursday Friday night games. That's sort of built that built the, I suppose, the interest in our home games and our crowd, because it's on the national stage and maybe people have seen it for the first time. But I think our fans have always been right behind us, passionate, loud. It's just been on the national stage a little bit more, which has allowed more people to see it.
12: Good milestone for one of your big men this week in Josh Tracy, from a rookie to a 100-game player and a potential Australian genuine star of the competition. What have you made of his journey?
13: Like most people, when you come in, you don't know what you don't know in terms of what it takes to be a professional athlete, and probably been one of the bigger, not that he was hard work at the start. His country boy, came in off COVID, probably wasn't in all the squads that some of the other guys were in, so he had probably a little bit more to learn, but it's been a remarkable transformation into one of our most professional, hard-working players, and sets a great example for those around him, for the rest of the forward line, for the rest of our tools. He's just become such a contributor, such a consistent preparer, which has allowed him to become such a consistent player. So, one of the more physical players in the comp, but has a lot of class to go with it as well. So, just love the way he values all phases of the game. Well, he's amazing in the contest, but, he chases and harasses the opposition as well as anyone in our forward line, and, clearly the offensive side of the game looks after itself. So, he's built an amazing career so far, and I'm excited about what's ahead of him, because I think he's only 23, 24, so, he's done a great job.
12: So I was going to ask, like, is he anywhere near that ceiling? Like you said, he's 23, 100 games into his career. Like, it feels like has he got another level to go to? Is that a scary thought?
13: Yeah, I hope so. Yeah, and challenge all our players, and you know, I don't need to challenge him because you just see what he does every day, but he's always looking for areas to improve on in his game. So, yeah, he can definitely become more consistent and, you know, better at his craft. And, yeah, I wouldn't say we're just scratching the surface, but, yeah, there's still plenty of improvement left in him, and he would recognise that, and, yeah, it's very exciting.
14: How's Brennan Cox?
13: Yeah, he's tracking okay, yeah. And like I've been saying, like, if it was a final and or we needed him, he could play this week. But it's just a good opportunity to see if we can get his body a little bit better. You know, clearly, knees are important to change your directions and that type of thing. That's important as a key back. So just felt like it was hampering him enough to be able to give him a couple of weeks off and see if we can get that right.
14: Luke. Sean was impressive in the waffle. I guess, what did you make of that, and what does he need to do to play?
13: There's a few things that he can keep working on. His stat line was impressive, but I think there's still a little bit of work there to do with some of the stuff we're working on. Won't go into that now. Coxie will hold his spot. We've been happy with the way Coxie's been able to go forward and give us an aerial contest. He started sticking his marks and some of his ruck craft. And I think the difference that he brings in the ruck compared to Jacko is gives us an advantage. So he's holding up his end of the bargain. And, yeah, Sean's just got to be ready when his opportunity comes.
15: Luke Ryan obviously had a bit of a sore shoulder during training last week and limped a bit after a contest during the Derby. Is he a player you'd consider managing?
13: No, he's good to go. Yeah, at the moment, yep. So, he's been dealing with that shoulder all year. It's why he was a little bit slow to start. Every now and then he gets a stinger in it, but, yeah, it's nothing to be concerned by.
15: And Aaron Norton's likely to miss the clash on Friday. Does that change anything for you with your back line?
13: No, I didn't know that news.
15: New news?
13: Yeah. Well, that's a headline. That doesn't really change much. I'm sure they'll bring someone in that can play his role, even though he's been in one of the probably most informed key forwards in the comp. So, we won't miss him.
14: Is it difficult at this point of the season to balance, you know, getting your brand of footy right and also still bringing a bit of unpredictability?
13: Oh, that's a good question. I think it's probably not unpredictability. It's probably just maybe trying new things and being prepared for some of the things that we might be able to might face later in the year. But also trying to strike the balance between, you know, making sure the players are really focused on what they need to do today to prepare for the Dogs and not getting too far ahead of themselves, because, you know, there's a lot of talk around, you know, 3-4 weeks' time, but we need to make sure we get our job done now and we keep improving day in, day out. And if we keep improving as individuals and as a team, like, the results down the track will look after itself. So, yeah, it's a balance between just bringing our best and improving our footy, but also making sure we're prepared for some of the things the opposition can throw at us.
12: We know coaches are never satisfied since the bye. I think you haven't won a first quarter from 5 games, and I think you're 17th in clearance differential at that point. How much are you looking to improve that before September?
13: Yeah, it's important, right? Like, you don't want to be in a final and down on the scoreboard or not getting the game played the way we want. And I think over the course of the year we've been pretty good in first quarters. It's just dropped away a little bit, and maybe our intensity and method, I think it's our method a little bit, we've touched on that, not just around clearance but all over the ground is just off a little bit, and doesn't take much for you just to be a little bit off, and the opposition can get a bit of an ascendancy in the game. And even though we lost the last quarter last week, I think the inside 50s are in our favour and we just didn't quite capitalise, and that's been a bit of an issue as well, and especially in first halves and probably more so second quarters where we've had the game looking the way we want but just haven't hit the scoreboard. So we'll keep working on that, but yeah, that's not a big issue.
12: You become renowned though for the ability to switch on and put a game away in 10 minutes. How much do you want to make sure you don't have to rely on that in a final where it could be a team gets 3 or 4 goals on you and an arm's length and just is able to hold that despite whatever you can do?
13: Yeah, of course, yeah, you don't want to be like that. So, and it's not necessarily about the scoreboard. It's probably more the way the game's played is more of the concerns early in games. And there's some things we can do to help get the game on our terms, which we'll try and work on.
15: You briefly touched on Tracy before. Him and Amos are close to kicking 50 goals for the season. The last docker to do that was in 2012. Can you talk a bit about Amos's work ethic too?
13: Yeah, he's just been building his game, right? Like, and mentioned it after the game. You know, we ask a lot of 20-year-old key forwards or 19-year-old key forwards, and they come in and they're up against 26, 27, 28-year-old key backs, and maybe they can't hold their ground in some aerial contests and they get beaten in those contests and they have to rely on their leading patterns. But Jai's done a mountain of work in the gym and now he's been able to still improve his leading patterns and mark on the lead, but he's been able to halve contests a lot more the last couple of years and really hold his own in those contests, and that takes time and a little bit of confidence, and he's got real confidence in his strength now, and we're seeing that. So he's had a remarkable last probably 3-4 months. Plays a really important role for us, and him, Vossie and JT are doing a great job for us. Thank you.
11: Justin Longmuir speaking to the media earlier today. The Dockers will be in action on Friday night against the Western Bulldogs. And as we spoke about a bit earlier, those round 23 and 24 fixtures are out in the AFL. Fremantle will have one more Friday night game here in Perth. That's August 14 against the Adelaide Crows before they head to Marvel Stadium to take on Carlton in the final home and away game of the season for them. Hey, producer Regan's with me for a quick Walker's Pest and Lawn Management Sports update. Priya Cooper also not too far away to talk some swimming. But Regan, hello to you.
16: Hello, Maddie.
11: Now, I got a question earlier on from Craig in Maida Vale. I know he set us a bit of a challenge, I think it was last week on the show. Why don't I throw this to you? So, Craig asked me before, if the top three teams end up being Fremantle, Sydney and Brisbane, which combination would you prefer to watch in the grand final and who wins?
16: Good question, Craig. And I did hear your answer before, Maddie, and I think I'd be in agreement with you in the exact order that you said. Sydney, I know Brisbane have won the last two, but I feel like I've just seen Sydney there all the time, and they haven't performed on the biggest of stages. I'd like to see the Dockers there, obviously, as a Fremantle supporter. And, the Lions, we all sort of knew they'll be there or thereabouts. A few people were writing them off mid-year, but they're easily one of the most entertaining teams in the comp, and certainly bring it up on the biggest of stages. So I would like Fremantle and the Lions with, hopefully, the Dockers.

0: simultaneously when the ball is passed the bat, the umpire is given the batter, and it just sparked this whole thing. The vision is, I can't believe how clear the vision is. It's quite remarkable. And it got me thinking on like other sporting, I guess, cheating scandals. Of course, there's been the big ones in the cricket with the sandpaper gate. Faf du Plessis had a minty and was like wiping it sort of on his finger and also on the bowl. There's been quite a few, like Lance Armstrong as well. That's the biggest one probably that I can think of too. But it just got me thinking of some of the biggest cheating scandals we've seen in sport.
1: Yeah, I think we've spoken about this on the show earlier this year.
0: I think we have.
1: Because there are quite a few. Lance Armstrong, obviously, and it's relevant with the Tour de France just finishing up, 7-time champion and to get done the way he did.
0: Yeah.
1: Ben Johnson's the other big one, for, you know, the 88 Olympics 100-metre sprint, which is also sort of relevant with the Commonwealth Games. Ran a 9.79, which was just unheard of at the time. And obviously he was on... It's the uncleanest race in the history of any athletics competition, just about. I think pretty much everyone in that race was on something, maybe barring one or two. I think whoever placed third, I can't remember the name, but I'll look into it. But that's a big one.
0: Yeah, it has been big. And there's quite a lot of scandals that have happened. And it just did get me thinking that I'm sure things like that happen at, you know, local sporting level all the time. I remember there was a guy that I used to, or was at our cricket club. He used to have Vaseline on his neck and wipe the ball on it.
1: Yeah. Calvin Smith, I believe, is the one that they say ran a clean race and ran a 9.99. He should have won a gold, is what they say.
0: So where did he place on the
1: fourth in the race, fourth, and then he upgraded to a bronze after Ben Johnson was DQ'd. Okay.
0: Yeah.
1: Well, there you have it. A few coming through off the text line. Maradona, hand of God.
0: Yeah, so true. Yep.
1: Is one. Well, then he goes and scores the thrilling end-to-end goal, though. Mm. So, the hand of God, maybe, you know, question mark. But then he scores that absolute worldie, doesn't he?
0: Yep.
1: To put them through to a semi-final or a final. At that stage, it would have been in the World Cup. So, some big ones. Yeah, keep them coming through on the show today. Regan, thanks to you.
0: Thanks, mate.
1: Producer Regan with your sports update and a bit of cheating scandals when it comes to the world of sport. Let us know your nominees on the show today. Up next, we're going to talk some swimming. We're going to do that with Priya Cooper, 9-time Paralympic gold medalist. She is set to join the show to talk what's happening in the pools at the Commonwealth Games in Glasgow. Stay tuned.

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4: Yeah, welcome back to the show. 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Great to have your company this afternoon. Cheating scandals in sport, that was a big talking point just before the break. Keep them coming through off the text line today, 0429 913 913. Following the local Clicky Ponting, as he has been dubbed. I don't mind the ingenuity, actually, of Clicky Ponting. Clicking the fingers together to make it appear to the umpire that there's been a nick and, a few more catches than usual for the wicketkeeper in this English cricket club scandal. But, yeah, don't mind the ingenuity from the man. One here off the text line from Rod. Rod, I'm not going to read that one out, but I don't mind it from you. And Matt in Hammersley, Melbourne Storm. Cheating filth scum. Biggest cheats in Aussie sporting history. I wouldn't go that far. Should have had their license revoked. Well, yeah, the Melbourne Storm, they had a couple of premierships taken away, didn't they? So I think that's fair enough, too, with the salary cap scandal. But let's talk the Commonwealth Games now here on the show. We started off the hour talking a bit of Comm Games. Let's continue that. And we're going to focus in on what's happening in the pools at the moment over in Glasgow. We are dominating the medal tally, 80 medals in total right now. We're going to catch up with someone who, in her time, had plenty of medals wrapped around her neck. 9-time Paralympic gold medalist Priya Cooper joins the show. Priya, welcome back to the program. Good afternoon.
5: Hey, Matt. How are you?
4: Really well. How are you doing today?
5: Yeah, great. Absolutely wonderful. Loving the Commonwealth Games.
4: Yeah, that's good to hear. Now, the Aussies in the pool is where we excel, don't we? And especially when it comes to a Commonwealth Games, when, you know, there are less nations that we have to compete against, and, geez, we tend to dominate.
5: We do. We love the Commonwealth Games. But it's a good test of how we're going. You know, we don't have the US there. We don't have some of the bigger countries there, but we dominate, and I think one of the things I've noticed is a lot of the swimmers and athletes are focusing on times as well. So they're focusing on what they're doing. They're obviously very happy with their results, but they know that this is a stepping stone towards, you know, the future.
4: Yeah, that it is. Now, some WA athletes and just Australians in general, but it's been good to see some WA athletes competing and performing well and winning gold medals. Shayna Jack, who has established herself across the course of her career, final lap coming up tonight. She's been a beauty.
5: Yeah. Oh, she has been great. And I heard her speak at a breakfast the other morning, and it's just great. She's so grounded, and she knows who she is. You know, she's 27 years old. She's announced that she's going to retire from the sport after this. But I can see great things for her in the future. And she's just, I think she's one of those pillars of the team that is there to, you know, obviously she's getting wonderful results, gold in the 4x100 freestyle relay and bronze in the 100 freestyle. But she's just enjoying it. You can see that she's really, really enjoying it. So that's what I love to watch.
4: That's great to see. Iona Anderson, young West Australia, performing well and winning gold. That was great to see. Great story.
5: Oh, that was so wonderful to see. I know Iona, and she's such a quiet person. But and even when she finished the race, not a huge amount of expression. But then when she did her victory lap, and she gave her grandmother such a big hug. And it was so wonderful because she's got obviously the Scottish heritage and, I just thought it came sixth in the 200, but that's okay. And then to regroup as a young, athlete, to regroup and go, okay, I've got the 100, and to, you know, take on a champ like Massey, well done.
4: Yeah, the 100 backstroke gold, and has won a couple of Olympic medals in some relays, a silver and a bronze, but this is great to see her win her own individual gold medal at the Comm Games. Flynn Southam as well. Oh, yeah, go ahead. Sorry.
5: Yeah, I was just going to say, and it is different. Like that belief and, you know, in a relay, you've got the team behind you, you've got, you know, the other swimmers that you sort of feed off. But just in an individual race, and the fact that it wasn't, you know, she wasn't miles in front, she really just fought for that race the whole way. I just saw something really wonderful in her.
4: Well, you mentioned relays. So Flynn Southam, born in WA, lives over in Queensland, I think. But good to see him as part of the 4x100-metre men's freestyle relay gold. That was great. And Alex Safi, so originally born in South Africa, but... Went and lived in Bunbury. So that's great to see a 100-metre butterfly gold over there in the para swimming. Excellent
5: that
4: stuff.
5: That was fantastic. Well, I'll start with Flynn. He also, you know, is just really a Frio boy, really comfortable in his races and you know, got gold in the 100-metre freestyle. So, you know, he's amazing. Beat Kyle Chalmers and Alex Staffy, the Bunbury Bullet, as we like to call him. He's not classified internationally before Tokyo, so he missed out on Tokyo. But then he got the Wally Foreman scholarship, and he has just really, you know, I think he's really developed. I've seen him grow so much over the last few years, and he's definitely going to be one to watch at the next game.
4: What do you know about Inez Miller, another West Aussie who gets to rub shoulders with all of the absolute legends of the pool, and she's only a teenager, so got a great career ahead?
5: She does. I actually didn't know much about her, but I was watching her, and I just love, she's got such a good feel about her, and, you know, she's a waif athlete, and she's only 19. And I can also see some great stuff. But it's what's really good to see, and we sort of saw it, I suppose what I was talking about with Shane and Jack, is the camaraderie between the team is really, really good. And for someone like Inez to be part of that, that's where you grow as an athlete.
4: Yeah, it's awesome to see. What do you take out of the Commonwealth Games as an athlete? Because, you know, we mentioned it there, it is, a lesser event to the Olympic Games, as an example, or even the World Championships. But what do you take out of it as an athlete?
5: It really is. You know, we know as Australians we dominate at the Commonwealth Games. So it's really a good place to be and to have success because, you know, as I was just saying, it's a stepping stone towards the next move when you're moving towards hopefully getting to Olympics or a Paralympics. What I'm loving about the Comm Games as well is with our para athletes, it's one team. There's reasons why we can't have Olympics and Paralympics together because there'd be reduced events. You can't do that. It'll be too big. But I love the feel of the team at the Commonwealth Games where para athletes are all part of the team, and it's just, you know, it's just wonderful. And so the feel of the Commonwealth Games, I think, is slightly different. Maybe there's not as much pressure as when you're going into Olympics or Paralympics, but you can really enjoy yourself, and I think Aussies just love it.
4: Final day in the pool as well, so we're going to have all finals coming up tonight, and no doubt Australia will break our medal tally, the largest ever already, and it's just Wednesday, so there's still a few days to come.
5: But I must say, I love picking up that TV in the morning and seeing us on the top of the medal tally. It's always very fun. But one thing I'm really, really looking forward to is our Nina Kennedy in the pole vault. Mm. You know, she did so well at the Diamond League, I think 4.95, and, you know, that's the fifth best height, I think, ever. And I just got such a good, she's in a really good place. She's looking great. She's looking like she's just enjoying herself, which I think as an athlete, you know, she had obviously injury, pretty much all of last year, but just enjoying herself. And when you can see an athlete enjoying themselves, I think the results come.
4: I think so too. And, just speaking to a few people who sort of know her or sort of around her, her training standards are just unbelievable, and now she's in a great mindset. So we wish her all the best in trying to achieve that magical 5 metre mark as well.
5: Yeah.
4: So Nina Kennedy, you mentioned there in the pole vault, the track and field. What else is capturing your attention at these games?
5: I've been watching a bit of the track and field. Rhiannon Clark went really, really well. I think that was the 100. I think she's got the 200 coming up, so I've got great hopes for her there. But she's running really well. And I follow a few of them on Instagram and stuff like that, so it's really great being able to keep up with what they're doing. And I'm just really, I guess, enjoying watching a lot of the athletes just... I think there was some of the athletes there that, you know, have overcome a lot of stuff as well. And in your journey towards getting to an Olympic or Paralympic Games, which is the next ones in LA, it's, you know, it's up and down. It's never smooth sailing. So it's up and down. So what I'm really loving about this Games is actually hearing a lot about the person, at the athlete as a person, and some of the things that they go through, some of the things they put their body through. And it really gives you an insight into how different their life is and how focused they have to be on their sporting career, but how they then blend that with, you know, living as a person.
4: Yeah, absolute champions. All of the great athletes competing over in Glasgow at the moment. Priya, great chatting to you this afternoon. Thanks so much for taking the time, and all the very best.
5: No worries. Thank you.
4: Priya Cooper, 9-time Paralympic gold medal winner here on Sports Drive today. Great to chat to her. Lachie Kennedy, 100 metres, we were speaking about a little bit earlier on. Track and field, he broke a national record, 9.85. Unfortunately, it wasn't a gold, it was a silver, but a great result nonetheless. Let's have a listen to what he had to say following the race.
2: Wow.
6: Wow. Dude, I don't even know.
2: Wow!
6: Wow. Dude, I don't even know. I thought I won. Old man must have come flying through on the inside. He must have brought it home strong, but I mean, man, I can't complain. I mean, to be able to come out here in front of this awesome crowd, I've got all my friends and families and loved ones out here supporting me. I know I've got Australia back home supporting me. Thank you guys. Thank you so much. So, to be able to come out here and show them all that Australia's got what it takes, especially in the men's sprints, I mean, it's an honour. That's all I can say.
2: Your belief is incredible, mate.
6: Yeah.
2: In your heart of hearts, did you think you could do that?
6: I thought I could win. 9.85 is, like, crazy. Ah. That's, like, nuts. I didn't realise other guys were in that well of form. But, I mean, clearly the track's pretty quick, so, I mean, we've got Tori up soon. Hopefully she can back it up, get another medal for the Aussies, get another medal for the good guys. But, I mean, sky's the limit, you know. That definitely wasn't a perfect race. I know I've got so much more in the tank, but I mean, but now I'm going to celebrate. But now I'm going to be happy.
2: So you should. This gives a bit of an idea of your mindset. So you run so fast in the semi-final. Commonwealth Games Australia puts out a message, 9.94. Were you on your phone saying job's not finished yet? Or was that one of your members of your team?
6: No, that was me.
2: No way.
6: Yeah, I was scrolling in between the semi-final. I got a faster time. That was my whole mentality. No, I didn't come here to run fast in the semi. I came here to win. I mean, I didn't win, but second place with that time, I think, is a pretty good consolation prize. So, I mean, I'm over the moon now. I don't know.
2: It is incredible. Everyone in Australia is watching. Like, they've just woken up. Who has helped you get where you are today?
6: I mean, my girlfriend, Sophie. I could go on forever. My mum, my dad, my coach, Andrew, strength and conditioning, Matt, my physios and massage therapists, both Gavs. I mean, Athletic Australia, Commonwealth Team Australia, all my sponsors, you know, my friends, everyone. I've got such a big support group. I think that's a big reason why I'm so successful. It's because I've got all these people behind me that really just want the best for me, you know. They want me to succeed the person rather than me the athlete. So I just couldn't be happy. I couldn't be more lucky. And they're a big part of my success.
2: Mate, it just shows, you know, diabetic. You've had so many things go against you. Stress fractures in your back, but you're getting better and better, and you're just so young.
6: Yeah, I don't plan on slowing down, you know. I mean, I think it's going to be pretty hard to run that fast again, but I'm happy now. I'm happy to be able to say I've run that, got that Australian record finally. It was about time, but yeah, I mean, how good.
2: PJ was some athlete, mate. He'd be thrilled for you. Well done, mate. We're so happy for you.
6: Thank you. Thank you, everybody.
4: So the greatest Australian run men's 100-metre sprint ever, Lachie Kennedy, 9.85 national record. It beats out Pat Johnson. So it's a 23-year-old record. It was run in Japan. Pat Johnson, 9.85. 1993, the 5th of May, the 5th of May 2003. Patrick Johnson back in the day. Rowan Browning, a 10.01, is now the third best time. He ran that in 2021, back in July that year. Matt Shervington in 1998, September 17, ran a 10.03. Josh Ross in 2007 ran a 10.08. Our best here in WA, at the WA venue at the Athletic Stadium, back in 2020, Jack Hale ran a 10.12. That's the best ever run in Perth. But there you go, just a bit of an idea of some of the great times. Ran in 100-metre sprints across our history here in Australia in the men's. And, yeah, Lockie Kennedy now a 9.85 is the new national record. That's a great time. That's a time that, on its day, could win a 100-metre Olympic final. That really could, depending on a few circumstances, but great run. There you go. All right, well, we're coming up on 4 o'clock now, so what we're going to do here on Sports Drive today is we're going to head to the 4 o'clock news, and up next, Brett the media man Benetti is going to join me. We're going to chat to Brett about the latest in combat sports. There's plenty going on, from boxing, MMA, Muay Thai and the like, so stay tuned for that. We've also got Tony Estrano to join us, the president of the Fremantle City Football Club as well, where they are flying right now. Australia Cup win, finals coming up, NPL, so plenty to talk about with Tony later in the hour. We've got audio of Greg Harding on my podcast, Straight Up the Guts, speaking about WA talent development, so stay tuned for that. All before 5 o'clock when Waffle World does take over. Going to be a special edition of the show tonight. I'm eagerly awaiting that. Track and field tonight from 7. Talking horses from 6. Don't forget about that either. So stay tuned on Sport FM. Plenty still to come. For now, it's time for the news.
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14: Air News Headlines, I'm Mark Dransfield. Making news today, the Federal Treasurer has welcomed a below-expected inflation rate of 3.8%, but admits there's still work to do to ease cost-of-living pressures. The result reduces the chance of an interest rate rise at the next Reserve Bank meeting. Australian steel will now be used in the build of America's Virginia-class submarine fleet as part of a $2 million US deal. The government has been having AUKUS talks in Washington. South Australian police are treating the death of a mother and her children in that state's southeast as a murder-suicide. Grenades, guns and $3 million worth of drugs have been seized from a suspected safe house in Sydney's southwest. At least 13 people have now been confirmed dead, and search and rescue efforts continue following a powerful earthquake in Japan. And Macaulay Culkin has pitched a new Home Alone movie to Disney, with Kevin McAllister, a single dad who gets locked out of the house by his estranged son. In Air Sport, West Tigers star Adam Dwayne is taking full responsibility for his decision not to play against the Raiders last week. The Essendon coaching list is reportedly down to four names, headlined by club legend James Hurd. And Lachlan Kennedy is the fastest Australian in history, smashing a 23-year-old record to finish second in the 100-metre final in Glasgow. These stories and more today. This is Air News.
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16: Good news. The earlier crash is cleared now in Atwell. Kwinana Freeway southbound after Belia Drive, and traffic is slowly recovering on the approach. Checking the freeways northbound, busy Anchortel to Rolly Roads. Then on the Mitchell Freeway, slowing after Mill Point Road into the city at Hay Street, Hutton Street to Warwick Road and Shenton Avenue. Freeway southbound, busy Loftus Street out of the city to Mill Point Road, Manning Road, and from Armidale Road to Rolly Road. Busy in Forestdale, Armidale Road eastbound at Tonkin Highway, and through Rivervale, busy on Orong Road eastbound at Francisco Street. 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That's the latest traffic on 91.3 Sport FM.
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4: Yeah, the forecast for the rest of your Wednesday the 29th of July. Top today of 20 degrees. It's sunny outside with no chance of rain to come. We'll get to a minimum of 7 overnight. Top of 21 tomorrow and sunny. For your Friday, a late shower or two being forecast, and an early one on your Saturday. Should start to clear up for most of the weekend though. It's currently 19 degrees in Perth.
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4: 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We'd love to hear from you on the show today. Well, if you're just tuning in, earlier on I did catch up with Paul Pios, WA footy great, to talk a bit of player management as well as the modern game, reflected on his career a little bit as well. So a big thanks to Paul for joining the show. Brittany Carter joined me to talk the Diamonds and how well they're tracking in Glasgow when it comes to the netball over there. Tom Saker, Channel 7 reporter in Glasgow, joined me as well. And Priya Cooper, 9-time Olympic gold medalist in swimming, joined the show too in the last hour. So if you do want to go back and have a listen to any of those chats, you can. Just visit the website, sportfm.com.au. Plenty still to come in the hour. Tony Estrano will join us, Fremantle City FC president. And Brett Benetti, our resident combat sports expert, is going to join the show as well. Don't forget, like I said, you can have your say. Call up on 9418 7700. That's the number there to ring. Or you can text in to 0429 913 913. Big final hour coming your way. Don't forget Waffle World from 5 o'clock tonight. Talking Horses from 6. And Track and Field tonight from 7. Well, Brett the Media Man Benetti is going to join us, as he does each and every week, thanks to the Perth Window and Door Replacement Company. We're going to talk some combat sports with Brett.

0: The media man, Brett Panetti, joins me thanks to the Perth Window and Door Replacement Company. G'day, Brett.
1: Oh, good afternoon to you, Matt. Very exciting week.
0: Oh, it certainly is, and we are the only station that talks UFC each and every week. The UFC was in Dubai, in Abu Dhabi, rather, sorry, in the early hours of Sunday morning, Perth time. Our personal main event, the co-main on the card, it wasn't the result we were expecting or that we wanted, was it, Brett? Perth's very own Steve Astro Boy Ursed going down in the first round to Ramazan Temirov. So what did you think of the fight?
1: Yeah, I was gutted over this result. I was really confident that Steve was going to get the win. I thought that he was going to submit Temirov in either rounds two or three. And after a rocky start, I thought that Steve Ursed was pressuring Temirov really, really well. And unfortunately, later in the first round, he got caught with a nice shot by Temirov. And that's probably where the game plan sort of goes out the window. It's easier said than done, but I'm on my feet in my man cave watching the fight at 2 a.m. in the morning, and I was yelling, "Move, move!" You know, it's like that. He got into a brawl, which is obviously what Temirov wanted, and ended up getting caught and stopped late in round one. So hindsight's a wonderful thing. He'd watch back that fight. I know that. Dave Wilkes had watched back that fight as well and thought there was an opportunity lost there because, again, up to that point where he got caught, I thought everything's going to plan, get into round two, take over the fight. And we've seen that happen before with Steve Ursed's career. So, look, again, it was so disappointing, but Steve Ursed, he's still one of the best fighters in the world. I've still got every confidence in him that he will bounce back as a take a little bit of a longer route now because, again, it was a setback on the weekend.
0: Yeah, it's going to be difficult. Just before we continue to talk about Steve Ursed and everything in the UFC, you mentioned you were watching the fight in your man cave. What's your most pressured? What's your most precious possession in your man cave?
1: I'm going to have to get you and Regan to come and have a look at the man cave and you'll understand why that's so difficult to ask because there's a lot of good stuff in there and that you'll probably be wowed. But there is a Predator statue in there that's one of 300 that is labelled the Holy Grail. Arnold Schwarzenegger has the number one edition of that and it's very hard to find. But that's something that comes up at the top of mind. But I'll probably have to ask you and Regan that when you visit the man cave.
0: Now, what's next for Steve, in your opinion?
1: Look, before I move on, it was Steve Astro Boy's Ursed's birthday on Monday. So happy birthday from all of us to you, Steve. And look, he was coming up against the guy who was on 11-fight win streak, and now he's got three wins in the UFC, coming off a 12-month suspension, I might add, for a violation of that UFC anti-doping policy. Look, Steve Ursed, again, he's still young, 31, obviously. Wished him a happy birthday just then. He's already proved he can compete with the elite opposition and the best in the world. So one loss doesn't mean the end of the world, but he needs probably two or three strong performances to get back on track. I'm thinking of an opponent like Mitch Raposo might be good for Steve Ursed next. But look, the other thing I want to have a bit of a dig at the UFC about, obviously, there's been obviously talk about the ranking systems and now they're doing the meta rankings. Steve Ursed came into this fight number 10 in the world and now he's out of the top 15 altogether just after that loss. So I think that's wrong. I think that Steve Ursed still should be ranked in the top 15. Obviously, a little bit lower than number 10 after he got stopped by Temirov, but not totally out of the top 15, but that's my gripe. So I still don't think they've got the ranking systems right. It's just my personal opinion, but I might have a bit of bias in there because I follow Steve Ursed's career for a long time.
0: No, I do tend to agree with you there, Brett. Now, the main event, it was a pretty dull affair, wasn't it? Light heavyweight bout, former UFC light heavyweight champ, Magomed Ankalaev and Bogdan Guskov. What did you think of the main event?
1: Horrible fight. But again, I might be saying that after I was on a downer after the co-main event. But But Guskov, I said last week, this is an opportunity for him. He's been elevated to a main event and had a really good opportunity to make a statement, and he did the absolute opposite. So I thought it was a horrible fight, and the less talked about that one, the better.
0: Yeah, let's move on. Now, any highlights for you on this card? Because we spoke about the fact there that it finished on a fair downer.
1: Yeah, not much to talk about this fight. The only thing that I thought that Walter Walker, I was looking forward to watching him fight to see whether he can get like a keep creating history and get like a, I think it was a fourth or fifth heel hook in a row. But he got the, he was close to getting it and got the calf slicer instead. So it's probably more what's next, because you have a look at the opposition. Yeah, he's either fought up fought strikers or not big names. So I want to see the UFC put him up against a really credible opponent next to see how he goes.
0: Okay. Now, this weekend, the UFC heads to Serbia for the first time ever, and we've got a welterweight bout as our main event, Medic versus Rodriguez. What are your thoughts?
1: Yeah, I'm looking forward to seeing the UFC create a bit more history, as you said, heading to Serbia for the first time. I do like the main event, Medic taking on... And he's going to be the hometown favourite, so he's going to have the crowd on his side, taking on a veteran in Daniel Rodriguez. So both guys have actually won their last three fights, and it makes this one a really an interesting and important contest in that welterweight division. So Medic, again, he's known as a good striker and his good finisher ability as well, because, again, he's won his last three fights all by a first-round knockout. So he's going to try and take Rodriguez out early again. But this is where the experience comes in. Rodriguez is durable, and he's been in there for a long time with 14 UFC appearances, I might add, and against credible opponents as well. As I said, coming on a three-fight win streak. But more interesting is that Rodriguez, this will be his first main event, and he's 39 years old as well. So that's what makes this matchup so interesting. You've got experience up against a hometown guy trying to make a stamp in the UFC. So I think that Medic, is, again, he's going to try and take him on early. But Rodriguez, if he wants to rely on his experience, he needs to survive the opening round and get this fight into deep waters and test the cardio of Medic. So that's probably why I'm seeing. I'm either thinking Medic by early KO, but if Rodriguez gets past the first round or two, I expect Rodriguez to get the stoppage or win on points late. So there you go. Interesting matchup, Matt.
0: Yep, that it is. What do you think of the rest of the card coming up this weekend?
1: Oh, a lot of local talent on the card. I'm glad they're doing it, obviously, with the history-making card. But it's the co-main event, I think, that you and I and our UFC fans listening to this show will be interested in. Former light heavyweight champion Jan Blachowicz, who, interesting, could have taken that matchup last week. He's going to be taking on Navajo Sterling, who is taking this fight on short notice because, again, the guy that was in the main event last week is obviously opened up for Navajo Sterling to take this one off on late notice. So again, this is an age factor for me. His age just a number? Well, Blachowicz is 43 years old, coming off a difficult stretch as well. So he's at the end of his career, obviously. And Navajo Sterling, this is a great opportunity for him. He's still unbeaten, won his last five straight in the UFC. And I see this as that Sterling probably doesn't need to take too many risks in this one. Needs to fight, keep the fight at range and use his speed and make Jan Blachowicz work, especially with the age difference. So I'm thinking that Navajo Sterling is going to get the win. It's how he's going to do it. I think I'm probably leaning towards a points decision over three rounds for Navajo Sterling.
0: Okay, well, there you have it. That's the UFC. Just before we move on to some boxing, I do hear the Australian MMA magazine is back with issue 3, Brett. Is that correct?
1: That is correct. Breaking news as well. Congratulations to our good friend Mitchell Tinley. Always been doing a great job covering the sport of MMA, especially in Australia. So, yeah, issue number 3. You know, many pages of great interviews, some great photos and stories across Australian MMA community. And I can also announce that Marwan Rahiki is on the cover of this magazine as well. So as a fighter, I've called fights for Eternal MMA. And it's a story of this fighter that was born in Morocco, but grew up in Australia. So great stories as well on Tom Nolan, Harry Webb, Matty Ian, Kim Tran, Sean Gauchy, and many more. So if you want your copy, get on quick. Get onto AustralianMMA.com.au. 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
0: Okay, well, there you have it. Let's talk some boxing now. Now, Tim Zhu defeated Errol Spence Jr. back on Sunday in Sydney on a points decision, unanimous in the end. What did you think of the main event? A great win for Tim Zhu, maybe the best of his career. This gets him up and going again.
1: Yeah, it does. It was definitely the biggest name of his career. It answered the questions. I thought that Tim Zhu just did what he needed to do to beat, obviously, a former pound-for-pound star in Errol Spence Jr. So he did what we basically mentioned in the lead-up to this. I think that he applied smart pressure, didn't charge forward or make any mistakes, and against an Errol Spence, which we had questions about because he was returning after a three-year layoff, 36 years old, and we were questioning what version was going to come out. And Spence was obviously dominated in his last fight after a big layoff in, to Terence Crawford, who was in the crowd. So what I like from Tim Zhu, he didn't get reckless. He looked comfortable at the higher middleweight division and showed he can box as well as land some good shots. But in saying that, at the same time, he didn't really go for the knockout. I thought that he could have got the knockout if he had stepped it up. So, but again, it was his first performance at middleweight against an elite, obviously pound for pound great, but it definitely puts him back in the mix.
0: Where does he rank now, and who would you like to see him fight next?
1: Well, again, it's a fight that he needed to win. He still keeps the Zhu name undefeated in Australia. There's a few options there. Obviously, the Jermell Charlo fight, which I mentioned on this show probably 2 years ago, that I didn't think the fight was ever going to happen, but that all of a sudden is back on the list. Jermell Charlo was obviously supposed to fight in Australia, didn't get a visa, and I was critical on No Limit for that. But that's not the fight I think that he should go for next. I think that he should go for Erislandy Lara, the WBA champion, who has been in the sport for a long time, very gifted fighter, but again, he's at the later stages of his career. I think it's a good time for Tim Zhu to try and get another world title shot against a fighter like that. So, look, it's probably going to be a little bit less profile than someone like Charlo, but maybe it should be in Australia. You'll still get the interest, and then it sets him up if he's got a world title in hand to set up bigger fights and opportunities for him. So that's the fight that I'm hoping that he gets next.
0: Okay, so that's Tim Zhu. Now, it was a good fight. The card did lose a couple of big fights in the lead-up, though. Do you think it damaged the event?
1: Yeah, I think so. But, again, we're all interested in the main event, really. Mm. But, I mean, again, leading into this one, I said last week, I thought I was critical on the promotion with the Jermell Charlo not getting a visa. You should have known that well in advance of a week leading up to the fight. The other one that was Stephen Fulton missing weight by a long way against Liam Wilson, who that fight had been elevated to the co-main event. So they lost the feature bout and the co-main event in this card. So, yes, one, I believe that was critical on the promotion. The second one, I was critical on the fighter because it's unprofessional not to come all that way and not make weight and miss weight by a long way is definitely unprofessional. But, yeah, damaged the card in total, but we were there mainly for the main event.
0: Okay, so that's Tim Zhu and what we saw over the weekend, great win for him against Errol Spence Jr. What about from a local perspective, Brett? Coming up Friday, August 28, so pretty much a month away now, Thunderdome 55, presented by Dragonfire Boxing. It's back at Metro City in Perth. Shout out to Tony Tolge, who is the busiest and most loyal man in boxing, putting together another great card. And we're going to see the Maloney brothers there as well.
1: Yeah, very excited about not only Andrew Maloney, the new IBF Super Flyweight champion, being at Thunderdome 55. Also very excited, as we announced last week, breaking news that Jason Maloney, Mayhem, is going to be there too. So Team Maloney is going to be in the house to witness a great card. I would be catching up with Tony Tolles to talk more about this card tonight, but I was having a good chat with Paul, the main man, Morrison, who I call all the fights for. Also, Philippa, Jane, Jess and Dr. Buttercup, shout out to them. But this card that we're really excited about as well, I caught up with a few of these fighters at Matt the Jedi Floyd's event last Thursday. So Owen Bomber Corrigan taking on Cole Smith at the ANBF Australasian Light Heavyweight title. Going to be a great fight. Joel Lethal Lewis was also with Matt Floyd today, talking to him on the phone. He's really hungry. He's looking to redeem himself in his mind against White Fang Wee Fang Lee. Again, I thought he won that last fight, but it was called a draw, but he wants to basically go out and get the knockout, so don't blink in that fight. Also, I mentioned this, I have to do it again, Matt, but the International Heavyweight contest, Big Bad Michael Baisley is back when he takes on Hu. I told you I had to do it. He takes on the savage Sheng Hu. And also, I have to say, happy 25th birthday today to Tanaka T-Stab Zabruri, who will also be on the card in an international welterweight contest against Yingyang Chen. So, yeah, magnificent card. Team CNS is going to be have a busy night. Jai Chin, who I caught up with that event as well, looking to continue his momentum. Colin Hoogenkamp taking on Adam Marshall. It's going to go off with a Jats cracker, that one. And the big Bosch, Billy Quincroft. The list goes on and on. Be there to witness the Bosch. And Elijah Murray taking on Mike Domenis Clark. So this card is stacked, and keep listening because we're going to give away a couple of tickets for your chance to be there at Thunderdome 55 and also meet Team Maloney with Andrew and Jason.
0: Now, that's going to be great. Sticking with boxing just quickly, how did the welcome home party for Matt the Jedi Floyd go last week?
1: Yeah, fantastic. Big thanks to Pyro Live Perth who hosted the event. I'll tell you what, the Misfits light heavyweight belt that the Matt the Jedi Floyd was finally presented, it's a beautiful belt. Yeah, so it was a pleasure to be there to host that event, ask Matt some questions. But, yeah, it was very humble, very excited at the same time because, as I said, that belt is beautiful. And we surprised him as well. There was a lot of talent in the room, especially those talent that's going to be fighting on Thunderdome 55. But, yeah, a lot of celebrities in the room, a lot of media. But, yeah, we surprised Matt with a special message from the founder and president of Misfits Boxing, Mams Taylor. We played in the video, and there's a big announcement coming soon. He congratulated Matt Floyd on becoming the champion and finally receiving his belt. But he also teased us with a big announcement coming soon, which means it's going to be a big fight with Matt the Jedi Floyd defending his belt for the first time. Our question now, you'll hear it first when it happens on 91.3 Sport FM, but my question is, will it be Tommy Fury? Keep listening and we'll let our listeners know as soon as we find out.
0: Okay, so that's a bit of boxing now. Not only do we talk boxing, we talk Muay Thai as well, and the award-winning Domination Muay Thai is back at the Serbian Community Centre on August 8th. That's a Saturday night, Triple D Domination Development Day. Well done to the real boss, not the final boss, Tisha Kurovic, Brett.
1: Yeah, I'm glad you mentioned Tisha. She's keeping me up to date. This card is looking sensational, so with some really exciting matchups. I've got a few more to mention this week because they're being sending through, and the card is looking great, as I just said. Christian Monreal Durham from Kowsok Muay Thai is going to be taking on Renz Flores from Westside Kickboxing. Both hungry fighters and determined to put on a show, so that one is going to be a great one. Rayan Reza from the Pit taking on Muhammad Ayan from Scrappy MMA, and Randa Hanaline from Kickass MMA is going to be taking on Austin Watson from Arachnid Muay Thai as well. So on top of those matchups I mentioned last week, we have more to mention as we get closer, but it's going to be a fantastic night. Shel Reed will be in the house. So the countdown is on. Witness the excitement, the heart and the skills of Muay Thai fighters stepping up. Get your tickets now from Megatix. Do not miss out on Domination Muay Thai and the award-winning Domination, I might add.
0: Now, Mike off the text line. We know he loves his wrestling. Hi, boys. Next week on Raw, expect the return of Big Cass and Enzo Amore.
1: That's an interesting one. So I remember them. I can't remember their saying. I used to. They were very popular at the time, and Enzo left with a bit of controversy behind him. So that's an interesting one to look out for. So nice tip. But yeah, I'm enjoying the WWE at the moment, and coming fresh off SummerSlam as well. So yeah, it's very entertaining. Love the WWE.
0: I remember it. It's soft, but not SOFT. It's SAWFT. That's what it is.
1: Yeah, I remember. That's good. I like that. It said refreshing the memory there, and it was a bit of an action to go along with that as well. In the crowd, sort of went along with it as well. So, interesting to see him back, if that is the case.
0: Yes. All right. Now, thank you to Darmesh at Game City Espresso Bar. Who wants to go to Game City? 56 William Street in Perth is the destination. Where is Jay the Robot going to be this weekend, Brett?
1: Yes, I've got some breaking news on that. It might be a bit of a surprise for the girls, because it is Pride Round for the Mount Lawley Football Club on the weekend. Our girls are going to be in action, and Jay the Robot is going to be running out with the Mount Lawley Football Club women's team this Saturday at 9:30 a.m. So if you want to meet Jay the Robot, go down to Inglewood Oval. But big thanks to Darmesh once again, doing so much for the community. And again, we got to get in there again. Take Regan as well. We got to get in to have another Mex Doc hot dog.
0: Yep.
1: And it'll be hot chocolate for me. I'm not sure whether Regan wants his tea or coffee.
0: Hey, Brett, do we have any more Reading Cinemas movie tickets to give away?
1: Absolutely. So big thank you to the once again to the team at Reading Cinemas in Belmont. We got two tickets to see any movie of your choice. I've got my Spider-Man hoodie on right now as I'm talking to you, because Spider-Man Brand New Day is in cinemas from tomorrow. I'm getting to see the a sneak preview tonight, so very excited. I've got my Spidey senses on. But again, we're going to give away two tickets. And there's more movies coming out soon as well. So for session times, check out readingcinemas.com.au for more info.
0: Is there a Reading's Rewind this week or no?
1: There is not one this week, but there will be one next week, and I'm looking forward to giving you the one-liner next week, Matt.
0: Okay, so we'll take a week off. 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
1: 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They are the best in the business. Tell them we sent you. They'll look after you.
0: You're the best in the business. Thanks so much for your time, as always, Brett. Been great chatting.
1: Always a pleasure. Cannot wait for next week with some more breaking news. In the meantime, for everyone else, enjoy the fight.
0: Brett, the media man, Benetti, here on Sports Drive today. Big thanks to him for joining the program. All right, it is time to clear a break. Up next, we're going to chat some soccer with Tony Estrano from the Fremantle City Football Club. And he's the president there. They are flying right now. Australia Cup win recently. So lots to chat about there, and plenty more with Tony up next. Stay tuned here on Sports Drive. Back after this.

0: 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In which case... that's the sound they make when they're putting them on. Steel Blue work boots. Established in comfort.
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5: In the CBD, a bit busy. Mounts Bay Road eastbound at Point Lewis Rotary. Freeway northbound slowing from Anchortel Road to Rolly Road, then into the city from Mill Point Road to Hay Street. Mitchell northbound slowing Hutton Street to Warwick Road and Shenton Avenue. The freeway southbound delayed Loftus Street to Mill Point Road, from Canning Highway to Mount Henry Bridge, Armidale Road to Rolly Road. Also, there's delays in North Fremantle on Stirling Highway southbound at Tideman Road and through Mirrabooka on Reed Highway eastbound at Alexander Drive. It's Dylan. That's the latest traffic on 91.3 Sport FM.
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11: 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I'm Matt Grubelich, your host, driving you home today through until 5 o'clock this afternoon. All thanks to Freight Mart. We're on the home stretch now. I've got about 25 minutes remaining before Waffle World takes over. Going to be an interesting show tonight. Charlie Burke, their special guest on the program. And which Charlie Burke? Well, South Fremantle's Charlie Burke. Don't know if they meant for the other one. We'll maybe wait and find out tonight. Who our Sienna's play of the day from Subiaco. But, yeah, we'll wait and see what Charlie has to say this evening. Don't forget Talking Horses from 6, Track and Field from 7. Big evening on Sport FM. And it's time now to catch up with my final guest on Sports Drive today. We're going to chat some soccer. We're going to do that with Fremantle City FC President Tony Estrano. Tony, welcome to the program.
12: Thank you there, Matt. How's things?
11: Yeah, really well. How are you?
12: Very good. Very good.
11: Oh, you'd be very happy right now, especially after that Australia Cup win not too long ago.
12: Oh, look, I think the commentator got it spot on there, the Fremantle fairy tale.
11: It certainly was. Tell us a bit about the game. A great result against Maitland, 2-1, the final score, round of 32. So you advance. Tell us about it.
12: Yeah, look, it's still hard to believe that we actually did that, but... it was a long process. I think we've had a fantastic run in probably the 5 to 6 weeks lead up into that game. And then it was a big trip for us to go across to fly into Sydney, get the bus from Sydney out to Newcastle there, and then obviously go out to Maitland. So it was a big trip for the boys. 1-0 down, 5 minutes to go. Obviously, Scotty and Dale made a couple of changes there late in the second half. And with two on the 88th minute, we see Dumfe stick his foot out and put that ball in the back of the net. So we go level with 2 minutes to go, and I think everyone thought it was going to go to extra time, but not for Fremantle. And look, the boys have shown the never give up spirit this season, and then out of nowhere we see an absolute stunner, a worldie shot there from Ilias, who's just cracked that ball straight over the keeper's head, and. It was pandemonium there.
11: Absolutely. Yeah, well done to you guys. It's just a great result. Well done to the club. And it, so

0: West Australian side through now to the round of 16. And I think we're one of three WA clubs that have ever made it this far. So, look, phenomenal achievement, right? When you look where we were last year at this time, we're fighting for our lives, as you know, stealing some words there from head coach Scotty Miller. You know, we were in the relegation fight there. So it was massive, right? So to go from where we were last season into this fairy tale story where we are now is just massive, right? But just shows you, you know, sticking with the coaches, what a wonderful thing they've been able to produce from the back end of last year, keep us up in the NPL and into where we are today. Absolutely amazing journey.
1: Fantastic stuff. Now, why don't we stick with the men's, fourth on the ladder at the moment on the table. How have you been going in the NPL?
0: Look, really good. We had a lot of draws at the start of the season, which was good. Obviously, we'll pick up some points slowly, but it's very, very tight, right? So there's no difference between the top end and the bottom end. But what we've seen in the last sort of couple of weeks, probably the last six games, we've just been picking up some wins, which was absolutely fantastic. So all gelling, the goals have been coming, which has been phenomenal. And then I guess that lead-up that we had in the last game before we jumped on the plane across to Newcastle, we played Red Star there, which is top of the table, and got that 3-0 win, and I think that gave the boys confidence going to that game. So, look, I think we're undefeated now in the last six games, and the boys are on a bit of a high.
1: Perth Azzurri up next. That's going to be a beauty.
0: Massive. Yeah, so we've got our wonderful Desonia Cup, so something that's you know, great prestigious event from back in the 60s, 70s. We've reinvigorated that one over the last sort of couple of years, so great to take on Azzurri. This is going to mean a lot for both clubs. So we're sitting fourth based on goal difference at the moment. And so if we can get the result done against Azzurri, we'll go 3 points clear, fourth, and set our sights for top four as well. So it'll be a massive achievement for our boys.
1: And from a women's perspective, are they playing tonight?
0: We are Wednesday night. They sure are, yes. So we've got a game that's been postponed. So look, the girls are fine. Unfortunately, the Azzurri team are sort of undefeated in the women's, but we're sitting second. And Sam Getty's done a fantastic job there with our girls. You know, a super young team, a wonderful sort of spirit between that group as well, and their sort of win attitude, having a great season.
1: All right, so that's a little bit of everything going on at the Fremantle City Football Club. It's fantastic to see you guys flying right now. Any other bit of news that your fans and your supporters should be made aware of leading into this weekend?
0: Yeah, definitely. So obviously, just sign the cup this Saturday, so get down for that massive game. 18 from 11 a.m, 23s at 1 p.m, the first team at 3 p.m, so that's going to be huge. And then the following week we've got the team Palermo in town. So we're one of the launch clubs for that. So you'll see all the Italian clubs that are in Perth. So that's absolutely madness of football happening that weekend. So that will be a bit more fun. And really just want to shout out to our sponsors who have really made, especially this journey for our Australia Cup, our men's team, just absolutely possible. So big shout out to sort of Fox Removals, Radnich Contractors, Barker Whittle, Next Generation Glass, Tailored Steel, and Amato Accountants there for really, really helping support that men's team and getting us to the round of 16, and hopefully the Fremantle fairy tale will continue.
1: I share those exact sentiments. I wish you guys all the best. It's great to see a WA team still holding strong in the Australia Cup round of 16 draw tomorrow night. So, we'll eagerly await what happens there and how the fixture will play out. Tony, great chatting to you tonight. Thanks so much for taking the time. And like I said, all the best to you and to Freo City.
0: Excellent. Thank you very much there, Matt. Appreciate it.
1: The president of Fremantle City FC, Tony Estrano, here on Sports Drive today. All right, time for us to clear one final break. Up next, I host a podcast alongside Greg Harding. Of course, former Docker and Eagle. And we released our new episode actually earlier today. We did touch on talent development here in WA, so I thought I'd play a little bit of that for you. A bit of a snippet from the show. And if you want to go check out the full show, you can do that at on YouTube, Straight Up The Guts, or on Spotify as well. But we'll play a bit of that audio up next for you from Greg Harding. So stay tuned.

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11: Welcome back to the show. 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Great to have your company on Sports Drive this afternoon. We're going to catch up with producer Regan just before we finish things up today for a quick sports update. Teams announced for tomorrow night's game between Collingwood and Geelong. But before we get there, well, on Straight Up the Guts, my podcast alongside Greg Harding, former Docker and Eagle and coach of Swan Districts. He got pretty passionate, did Greg, about WA talent development. So let's play a little bit of that clip for you here on the show today.
12: Especially the talk about WA footy pathways and talent shortages. No one else seems to be talking about it. Can you put it to Greg why big shot mainstream football journalism isn't talking about these issues? It's literally their job to raise existential issues, preferring to pointlessly speculate on coaching drama, fixturing rules, which we just spoke about there, when there won't even be a game if they don't address the pathways. Keep up the good work, says Shannon.
13: Great question. Understands it, you know. Yeah. I'll give you an example of where talent's at, mate. I'll give you an example, right? And I know a lot of people inside the industry at Waffle level, and I know a lot of people inside the industry at Victorian level as well. So this isn't a WA thing, mate. But the number one thing that you have to do when you're coaching inside the Waffle talent pathway, let's forget about coaching like from 6 years of age up until 15. Well, let's talk about coaching kids at 14, 15, 16, 17, 18 inside the Waffle and the Victorian pathways, right? And one of the biggest draw cards, you know what one of the biggest draw cards is for Swan Districts when they get kids out of the Victorian, out of Victoria?
12: What is it?
13: We do vision with the players.
12: Really?
13: We do vision with the players. So Andrew Pruan, as lead coach, will sit down with every single player and go, I'm going to, across a week, and I'm going to do your individual edits. So he's going to cut it himself, so it's not just kicks, marks, handballs. He's going to watch their positioning. He's going to watch how they're pushing off their player at stoppages, their timing into it, their ground balls, their collects. Are they protecting themselves in the contest? And he's going frame by frame through all the nuances of playing football. So he's teaching those kids, right, that have got talent but have never been taught before how to play, right? And that is a huge draw card for Swan Districts, that they do vision. So the Victorian talent pathway, we have kids that come across to Swan Districts that have never done their vision before in their life. And that is an absolute joke. It's an indictment on the talent pathway. And you can talk about money invested and all that sort of shit, but you have multiple clubs in Victoria and you've got kids inside the Waffle pathway that have never done their vision once inside a Waffle competition. Mm. Now, that's an indictment on A, the club, right, that they're not doing that with young kids inside the system, but it's an indictment on the WA Football Commission that they employ Colts coaches, and these are multiples, right, multiple Colts coaches that don't do individual vision with their kids. Now, those Colts coaches, mate, can get up to $24,000 a year to coach these kids, and they're turning up, like training them sometimes two nights a week. Some of the Waffle clubs have gone to two nights a week. And they can turn up twice a week and game day, right, and then go off and do what they do. And they don't do the talent development by cutting the vision, sitting down with the kids, working on things they need to work on. And they get $24,000 a year, Matt. And the WA Footy Commission allows it to happen. And then they come out and go, oh, the academies, you know, we're understaffed. And then they come out, right, and they get pumped by the allies. They get put together from Northern Territory, New South Wales, all over the place. They get pumped by the allies. They get put together a week before the competition, and they want to cry about money, the disparity in money that they get. How about you get your employees, which are the Colts coaches, the 14s coaches, the 15s coaches, the 16s coaches, how about you get those guys to do their job and develop talent?
12: I don't understand how they lost to the Allies in the carnival.
13: You know why they don't? They lost the Allies, mate. They lost the Allies because they... Melody, Steed, Van Ruin, give me another one, Gale, right? Those four, those big four, threw them across the line twice. They threw them across the line because of how good they are. Now, those four, Matty, were fantastic players at 12 or 13. You got Marty Melody and Gailey. Let's talk about them, right? Like Mark Gale is a star, so the kid can kick Mark Campbell. Everything's perfect because he's got a father and a family, Kate, that put shitloads of volume into him outside of training. So at 12 or 13, when he comes into the pathway, right, he's ready made. Mm. Marty Melody, absolute star human, right? Teacher at Hale, like unbelievable player, Marty. So when the kid, when Heath comes through, Heath can ground collects, handballs, kicking, marking, like under pressure, vision, perfect. The state program was handed a group of four kids that were ready-made, right? So show me the development for the other 18 players that are in that group. And they got beat on the back of that because the development, and this is not just the state level once they got there, well, how's about all the development and all the vision and teaching them how to play? Now, I went and saw a game against, it was South Fremantle Perth, right? And the kid Maynard and the kid Graham, right, they did stuff in that game, and I won't go into it, they did stuff in that game that you just went, holy fuck, like, Jesus Christ, that kid has to be sat down and shown like 10 or 15 clips where they're so far off the mark in terms of how they enter a contest, how they, I won't go into it. But there was 10 to 15 clips you had to sit down specifically and go, oi, Cam, you need to be doing this. This here has to go, or you can't be an AFL player, or you can't be a Waffle League player. Yeah, and they needed to be sat down with. Now, did that happen? And, like, across multiple clubs, it's not happening.
12: So, is Pruey full-time?
13: No.
12: No, he's not.
13: No, he's not.
12: How does he have the time? Because he
13: does his job, mate.
12: Do you think other coaches are looking at it going, I just don't have enough time?
13: Yeah, well, guess what? Don't do the job. This is the thing, mate, right? So, if you go, I'm going to go coach kids, right? I'm going to go coach Colts, and I'm going to do it for the 24,000, well, not for us. So, when you sit down with Scott Faulkner at Swan Districts, if you sit down with Ballantyne at Perth, right, you go, okay, you're going to coach, right, but here are the non-negotiables, right? So once you get the vision after the game on a Saturday morning, when you're having a beer and you're watching a bit of footy, you're cutting vision on a Saturday afternoon. You're cutting it on the Monday because when you turn up at 4:30 on the Monday for your review and your recovery and the kids leave school at 3:30 in the afternoon, they walk into your office and you sit down and go, oi, Innie, little Johnny, we're going to sit down, we're going to go through your vision. And what did we speak about last week about what we're working on? These are the things we're working on. This is where you're fantastic, mate. Matty, little Johnny, you did a fantastic job here, but this is what we need to work on. Here's the vision to back it up. Now, if you're not in a position to do the time and put in 2 hours on a Saturday or a Sunday or a Monday morning and do the job and cut vision for the kids and then sit and be in a position to sit them down, then I'm really sorry, Ballantyne, Faulkner, Matty Rogers, I'm really sorry, but you're not the one for us. We'll find someone that will be able to do that.
6: So people go, oh, yeah, I've got a family. Don't coach kids. Oh, I'm playing footy on a Sunday, or I've got social stuff, all right? You're getting $24,000 to perform a role for WA football, and if you can't do it, we go and find someone else. But that process, that mentality doesn't exist at the WFC, and it certainly doesn't exist in Victorian football either.
11: That was Greg Harding on Straight Up the Guts. You can go check that podcast out on YouTube or on Spotify, and you can find us on social media as well. Hey, we've pretty much done the show today. It's we're quickly running out of time, and we've got about 5 minutes left. It goes by so quickly. Waffle World not too far away. I can see Russ from Rockingham, winner of the Radiothon prize. He gets to be a part of Waffle World tonight alongside Jacob Lansmere and Corey Watts. Their special guest is Charlie Burke from South Fremantle, not from Subiaco. He was our Sienna's Player of the Day this past weekend. So I don't know, did Jacob get the right Charlie Burke on the show tonight? We'll have to wait and find out. But why don't we bring in producer Regan for a final sports update? The teams have been announced for tomorrow night's game between the Pies and the Cats. Might be the game of the round, actually, at the MCG.
14: Yeah, certainly right, Matty. Just the one change for either side. Pies, Lachie Schultz coming back in, and Braden Maynard, as we knew earlier in the week, is out for 3 or 4 weeks with a bit of a knee injury. And just the one change for the Cats as well. Jack Martin coming back into the side, and Patrick Dangerfield has been managed. So not too much change. Matty, Sam De Koning, who was a late out last week, he's on the emergencies list, so he can't even get back to the side, which is interesting.
11: Yeah, it's they're pretty hard teams to get into, aren't they, now at this stage of the year. Players come in and they play a role, and coaches might like what they see, especially leading into finals. So we'll have to wait and see how it all plays out. But, fascinating time for certain players who are perhaps on the fringe, as we've been speaking about with the Dockers, haven't we, really, with some of the players in playing for Peel at the moment. Now, it got me thinking. So I was asked this question, actually, and I might ask it to you. Patrick Dangerfield, we just spoke about him there. He's being managed in this game for Geelong. Patrick Dangerfield's prime versus Nathan Fyfe's prime versus Dustin Martin's prime. Who do you pick?
14: That's a tough question.
11: I was asked this recently, and I don't even know if I can.
14: Is there an answer?
11: That's an even better question, maybe.
14: Well, I've said before on the show, I was at that game at the Adelaide Oval where it was Fyfe versus Dangerfield, and they both had the 40 touches each. That's when they were both in their prime. Maybe I'm going to be a little bit biased towards Fremantle and that Fyfe, but honestly, it could be Danger. If I'm being real, Dusty. Yes. Oh, yeah, Dusty's pretty good, isn't he?
11: Dusty, three norms.
14: Yeah.
11: Right. So he did it on the big stage multiple times.
14: Yeah.
11: I don't know if he deserved all three norms. I thought Basher Hooley was pretty unlucky not to win at least one. But Dusty on the biggest stage, we know he was unbelievable. Danger, just a bull. And, yeah, I mean, 2015, 2016, Danger was unstoppable, and that speed maybe lacked a little bit of polish, but, yeah, I just love the way he straight lines it. Nathan Fyfe between, 2013, 2015, before he got injured the first real injury. Geez, he could do it all, though, couldn't he? He could do the high mark. He was probably the best athlete out of the three, would you say?
14: Yeah, definitely.
11: I think, his size, agility, all of that, strong mark. Could go forward and kick a goal before he sort of mentally lost that a little bit there. But it's very tough, isn't it? I think you're right in saying, is there an actual answer for that?
14: Yeah, it's a really good question. It was disappointing for Fyfe to sort of lose at least his kicking and his confidence on goal. He sort of became a little bit more handball happy when he did get the ball after his leg injuries. But I think it's no doubt Dustin Martin when it comes to the big finals, like we said. But there's really no one who could break a game open, much like prime Patrick Dangerfield.
11: What's your tip for tomorrow night's game?
14: It's going to be a good game. I mean, I wouldn't say I've been off the Pies all year, but they haven't really, I haven't really had huge raps about them. But their game back on Thursday night last week against the Crows, they're really starting to.
11: They're building momentum, aren't they?
14: Yeah.
11: They're building at this stage. You know, they What is it now for them in a row? How many wins have they had in a row?
14: Might be 7 in a row.
11: Yeah. So, and last week, probably their strongest win
14: definitely
11: of the season. So, sure. to get it done there, leading into this Geelong game, oh, it's going to be a good one. I don't know. It's going to be a telling game. I tipped Geelong last week, and, you know, they pulled through against Melbourne. I just think Chris Scott is so smart. He's going to figure out a way again to get it done.
14: Yeah, I'm going to go the Cats as well. And I've no doubt that O'Shea Mullen will go to Nick Dacos everywhere he goes. I actually did see something recently before we wrap up, Matty. Josh Jenkins had O'Shea Mullen in his All-Australian squad.
11: Wow. I might have to look at my All-Australian squad on the show tomorrow. Mm. Maybe I'll have a bit of a delve into it, see what I can come up with. But, I like those left-of-field choices. It's pretty bold from Jenkins, but I don't mind it at all because he has been solid, hasn't he?
14: Yeah. Oh, easily best tagger in the comp. Yeah. And should be a good game tomorrow night.
11: All right. Well, Regan, thanks to you.
14: Thanks, Matty.
11: Yeah. And, speaking of taggers, we gave a tagger our Sienna's player of the day on the weekend, Charlie Burke. Well, the other Charlie Burke's coming on Waffle World tonight alongside Jacob Lansmere, Corey Watts, and Russ from Rockingham, who won our Radiothon prize. He gets to be a part of Waffle World tonight. Thanks to all of my guests on the show today. Thank you to Paul Pios, WA Footy Great, to Brittany Carter, Tom Saker from Channel 7, Priya Cooper, 9-time Paralympic gold medalist, incredible stuff, Brett Benetti, and to Tony Estrano. 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
1: Watch out for a breakdown in South Perth. Kwinana Freeway southbound before Mill Point Road. The centre lane is blocked with traffic heavy. Allow for a safe merge. Also debris in Bennett Springs still. Tonkin Highway southbound before Reed Highway. No major delays. The traffic cone between the lanes. Just proceed with caution. 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It's Dylan. That's the latest traffic on 91.3 Sport FM.
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0: Just like that, we're into the final month of the home and away season. For 2026, it's been a fascinating waffle season and it continues to throw a few surprises. Hello everyone, welcome to Waffle World on a Wednesday, the midweek edition. Jacob Lansom is my name and a pleasure to have you part of the program. For midweek, we always call ourselves the A-team, but I always leave that to the audience to decide. Either way, it's great to have you with us, and thanks to the Monday team for their hard work to open the week with Jasper Peace, their guest on Monday's show. Three games to review, a full round to preview. Charlie Burke will be our guest tonight. The South Mount footy boss, they return from their bye to play West Coast. They have to wait a little bit longer because they're playing on Sunday morning, 11:10 they start. And they're looking to defeat one of the teams that's been a bit of a problem for South Amount. West Coast have had some success against the Bulldogs, so we'll see how that game plays out on Sunday. Now, no Chris Mitsopoulos tonight. Mitzi's on his way back from Wildcatcham, of all places. So, Mitzi, sending our best to you as you make the commute back to sunny Kensington. And Mitzi will be with us Saturday for our broadcast game at Bassendean between Swan Districts and Peel Thunder. We have a very special guest who I'm going to introduce in a moment, but I'll start with Corey Watts, East Perth defender. Now, a disappointing defeat to Claremont at the weekend, and the season feels like it's right on a bit of a knife edge right now. Corey, good evening to you.
1: G'day, Jacob. Yes, g'day, listeners. Good to be in the studio. And yeah, certainly the way, Jacob. It's been a tight season, and yeah, unfortunately at the moment we're down towards the bottom end, sitting in six. So yeah, it's going to be an interesting next couple of weeks to see how the rest of our season plays out. But yeah, look, a little bit to unfold. A few more turns, hopefully, to come.
0: No doubt. It is very tight, and Subi lost as well. So both teams sitting at 7-7, four games left and a lot to play for. Now, am I right in saying you didn't complete the game on Saturday? Is there an injury concern we should be worried about?
1: Yeah, look, been carrying a bit of an Achilles thing for a couple of weeks now, which hasn't really been a secret. Been hobbling around a little bit and, yeah, just pulled up a little bit sore in one of the moments. So I've had some scans, still waiting on results. I'm pretty optimistic, to be honest. I've been managing it pretty well. And look, with anyone that's had any Achilles sort of tendon issues in the past, I know that they can get pretty grumpy pretty quickly. And I think just coming off the bye, it wasn't handling the load very well in game. So, yeah, just be interesting to see, yeah, what it comes back with. Sometimes these things can be a little bit worse than what you think, or can be a little bit better. So, I don't know, maybe I just need some concrete and harden up, but we'll see what happens when I get the results. But, yeah, fingers crossed, eh?
0: East Fremantle this week. Now, you might remember a few weeks ago, Corey, you should be well enamoured with the Shark song because you sang it on this particular station. Now, there was a reason you did that, because one of our listeners donated an amount for that to happen. And one of the caveats to donate was that the highest bidder, essentially the highest donator, would win an opportunity to be on Waffle World. And I'm delighted to say that a bet's a bet, and the opportunity is the opportunity. Russell from Rockingham, Russell Hendy, is here tonight, and he is sitting in Chris Mitsopoulos' chair, a very passionate Waffle fan and a very passionate Sharks man, which means he's very popular in my books. Russell, welcome to Sport FM, officially on air as part of the Waffle World team.
2: Yeah, thanks very much, Jacob. Thanks you too, Corey, for welcoming me to the program and allowing me to come on. And listeners out there, I may be a bit forthright, but I have got two eyes. I have one eye for the blue and white, just quietly, yeah.
0: Well, you've brought in your water tonight. You've got your... describe it to us. This is radio. You describe us what Corey and I are looking at here in the studio as far as this glass is concerned.
2: It's a Yeti water bottle that was given to me by my daughter, who was an assistant with me at East Fremantle for many years on and off the ground. And it's got me running on and off the ground with the fins up with the number 8, which was on my bib for many years. And it's a form of celebration. So when I have a drink, it's got water in it tonight. When I have a drink, I bring back many memories.
0: Very good. Yeah, so famous day back in 2023. Now, we'll just talk about this off air. You and Corey have crossed paths before. So take us back to the Wacker 2023 when Corey Watts and Russell from Rockingham, a.k.a. the East Fremantle Water Carrier trainer, you crossed paths. Talk us through it.
2: Yeah, I was at the Wacker doing my job, and I used to get a little bit of white line fever and walked out the middle after a goal, and Corey and Mr. Robinson from East Perth were a bit hostile. It was a physical game, and Cody Leggett was allegedly physically touched by Mr. Robinson in the eyes, and Corey and Dylan O'Reilly were confronting over this, and Corey got his hand and went to push Dylan out of the way and caused a bit of blood to come out, so I had to assist and virtually got him between four players, and the umpire said to me, "You need to get out of the way," and I turned around and said to the umpire back then, "You need to control the game because this is getting out of hand." He said, "You do your job and I'll do my job." I said, "Well..." that's the best thing to do, and we'll move forward, yeah.
0: Well, a few words out there. Corey, what do you remember? What's your version of events?
1: Oh, a few accidents, probably slipped a few high, to be honest, in the end. But, look, I think they got the better of us that day. It was always, you walked a little bit taller when you used to play with Nick Robinson, I'll say that much. So it was always good fun. But, yeah, I do remember it getting a bit fiery, especially between him and Leggett. And I think me and Dill O'Reilly had a bit of a crack as well. So, no, it was good, Russ. I remember you involved in the scruff, mate. And, yeah, I do wish we got the wood over you that day, but it wasn't meant to be. East Freer would go on to win a premiership that year as well. So, there you go. We were second fiddle.
0: That was one of the best games we broadcast that year. That was a broadcast game for Sport FM, and there was a lot of intensity. Both teams were a genuine premiership chance. I think you ended up finishing fourth, Corey. Such was the tight nature of that season, but it was a fantastic game that day. And the two teams meet again this weekend. There's always been a pretty good rivalry between the two Easts.
1: It has always been a good rivalry. I think at that point in time as well, we were battling for first. And, yeah, it was a pretty pivotal game. Like, we ended up going on, as you said, to finish fourth and got knocked out by Claremont in an elimination. And, you know, East Freer would go on to win the granny. But, yeah, over the years, we had the... Nick Robinson features a lot, but Nick Robbo and John O'Marsh would go back and forth and the marshmallow comments and different things. And, yeah, we've had some pretty good battles over the years. But, yeah, look, in saying that, East Freer have, I think, history over the last couple of years really had the wood over us, to be honest. I think they match up very well against us and, yeah, play good footy.
2: Corey, days back at the Wacker, mate, I think it was a great spectacle not only to watch there but be involved. And a lot of players used to love it because you were never out of the game. Like, kick goals were kicked from 55 metres out. High-scoring games, great pitch, except in the middle when it was wet. And I experienced that one day, the Wacker, where I'm not quite sure if you experienced it before, Corey, was there was a derby. And the game was actually delayed. We had over 60 mils of rain in an hour and a half, thunder and lightning. But once again, even that game there was still physical. And East Fremantle hadn't kicked a goal for like a quarter and a half and went inside 50 15 times in the last quarter. We went down by 7 points, like it was a phenomenal game. So the days back at the Wacker, great memories, and yeah, I wish we could do it again, yeah.
0: Well, that's probably one for the future, isn't it? I don't think it's going to happen. I don't think WA Cricket appreciate the cricket pitches and the damage that's done on those wet days that you reference, Russ. So, I mean, East Perth, they've shared Leaderville with Subi, but East Perth is the suburb that the Wacker's in. Corey, how would you go playing on the Wacker every second week?
1: Oh, be interesting. It was a great ground to play. I really enjoyed the venue. A lot of cricket history as well. I remember Hammer was showing us his grandfather up on the walls there at the Wacker and some of the history behind it. And, yeah, you're right, Russ. Like, look, small ground, so scoring is pretty big. It reminds me a lot of the grounds over east back in Victoria, like smaller, higher contest footy, but, yeah, better scoring, especially when you get into open play. So, yeah, it'd be an interesting one. Certainly a home ground advantage. I think if you play there a lot, you'd get pretty good at playing the ground. So, yeah, it'd be tough to go out there and beat sides that were playing there at home. And that was what it was like against East Freer that year. I thought you guys played the oval really well. You had really strong contests at that time. And, yeah, part of the reason why you got on top of us that day, I reckon.
2: Corey, what's your opinion on support staff behind the scenes, mate? Like, I was involved for 2 years where East Fremantle were homeless, and what East Fremantle built in those 2 years on and off the field and what we experienced, people would never believe. Like, I was finishing work as a volunteer and a support staff member at 3:30 in the afternoon and getting to the Wacker, getting to Subiaco Oval, Riverton and that, an hour before the players got there to actually clean some of the ground. And I was taking some things myself off my own bat, such as ice water, Zupa Dupas, lollies and things like that. And I was virtually called like the candy man. I mean, some of the players couldn't wait for me to get there because they've come straight from work and wanted a bit of a sugar fix to get them upbeat. And players like, my favourite players like Jared Jansen, Lockie Bailey, the old school respectful blokes, value people like me and other volunteers and my daughter and stuff like that. Mate, people behind the scenes really need to get a lot of credit because some of those are there from 8:30 in the morning till 6, 7 at night. East Fremantle have got three or four blokes like Harry Summerfield, David Stark, Swifty Davidson, John Lee, just those, some of those people. They've been there for 25 years plus, and clubs without them would really, really be at a loss, yeah.
1: Mm, yeah, thrive, mate. It's the same at East Perth, and, you know, we've got some like Frank Petro. He's our groundsman, and he does so much for us all hours. He's always at the club, actually, On Christmas Day at 6 a.m. goes in and just spends some time at the footy club. And, yeah, it's bloody unreal. Like, mate, without the support stuff, like, that's where the Waffle, it really would fall away. We really couldn't do it without them and everything that they provide. And I think clubs probably need to give it more recognition. Like, I think it's fallen away a little bit at times. I know certainly East Perth at times, like, we probably don't give the acknowledgement that it deserves. You know, even physios and the trainers and volunteers, probably not as much physios, but certainly the trainers, like, there's no real payment for them for what they do. It's all volunteer time. And yeah, it'd be good to see something get put in place so they could be remunerated. I know most of them do it for the love of the club, but yeah, it'd be good to see some things coming back their way. But pivotal, mate, pivotal.
0: Before we move into the round and chat a bit about the three games we had on the weekend just gone, and as mentioned, Charlie Burke, our guest, you sort of hinted at it there, Russ, but and for those just tuning in, Russell Hendy's with us. Russell from Rockingham, he was our highest donator to the Sport FM Radiothon. Corey sang the Shark song a couple of weeks ago, and part of the caveat for that was a spot here on the Waffle World panel, and Russ is with us tonight. Just talk us through your connection with Eastern Mantle and your love for WA footy, and maybe a little bit about yourself.
2: Yeah, just about myself. I run a business south the river. I'm physically strong. I may carry a little bit of extra pudding, but my determination doesn't stop me from getting there and getting the job done. I have a lot of support from my daughter Mia, which I've introduced to football at a younger age. I've been going to East Mantle Oval back in the day. I used to watch reserves, Colts and League. I used to get there at 8:30 in the morning and leave there at 8 o'clock at night. I used to stay there for presentations a whole lot. But I also got involved off the field. I was a scoreboard attendant at East Mantle and South Mantle Oval alternatively. So South would play away 1 week, East would play home 1 week. And Bob Utenbrook used to pay me back then for 3 games. I used to work with a family called the McGilvrays. And surprising back then, as a 15-year-old kid, I used to get $70 for 3 games to watch football. That was outstanding. So that's where I started getting involved. And then how I actually got involved as a volunteer and a support staff member a couple of years ago was I was going down to training quite regularly, me and my daughter, in 2021, 22. And Brad Dodd, who was there at the time, just came over to us and said, "You guys look like you're really invested. You want to get involved next year to be support staff members," which we did. And because I've always been so forthright, I thought, oh, this may be a little bit dangerous having this guy involved. But they knew how reliable I was, the fact I was running a business and, you know, clean-cut Aussie bloke, physically strong, determined, and wanted to do the best for the club. And they never looked back. They showed a lot of respect for me on and off the field. We had our good times and bad times with the club and off the field, some of the things we experienced. But I always put the club first. And sometimes time with me was a little bit struggle because of running my own business and spending so much time with the club. But they gave back to me, giving me the Volunteer of the Year in the Premiership year in 2023. And when they gave me the trophy, not only was it emotional, but they showed me in the grand final running out of the 15-minute mark where Tony McHale yelled out on Sport FM, "What's Russell Rockingham running on the ground for? He's not entitled to do this."
0: He thought you'd run out of the grandstand rather than off the bench or off the sidelines.
2: So what they did was when they gave me the award, they put up on the screen, which I was unawares, me running out on the ground with the fins up on top of my head. And everyone was quite emotional and stood up. And the applause that the club and the family members and the support staff and the sponsors gave me that night have memories with me until I leave this earth. Yeah, East Mantle Football Club, we've had our ups and downs at the moment. We're still competitive, but we're recruiting. We've lost a lot of senior players in the last couple of years. But behind the scenes, Bill, with his strategic efforts and the support staff and the players and what we've got there, there's plenty of things to look forward to in the near future. Everyone's got to rebuild and start fresh again with the success we had, considering we got 2 premierships in 2 years when we're homeless, and now we're on the way back and we're coming back again soon.
0: Let's hope so. Well, Russ, it's great to have you tonight, and we're looking forward to having you part of the show, and well done on your contribution to the Eastern Mantle Footy Club. And, yeah, to be an award winner at a club in a premiership year speaks volumes. So well done to your contribution and your love for the Waffle, and thanks again for your donation to the Radiothon. Rick of Kinross says, "Will Watts be ready for TK in 2 weeks? He's chasing another Bernie Naylor, and that's all West Perth have to look forward to." Rick from Kinross. Would be a fair story if TK won a sixth Bernie Naylor in a team that's won one game. He kicked 6 goals on the weekend and has given himself an opportunity, Corey. I'm sure you'd love to spoil the party and potentially deprive him of that opportunity.
1: I would enjoy that, that's for sure. I can't remember how many he kicked on me earlier this year. I don't think it was over 2, and maybe before that. So, I don't know. Maybe I can be the bogey effect on Tyler. But no, we have a good battle. I think last time after the game, we got a photo together and whatnot of us in the room. Courtesy of Brett Rapone. Yeah, so it's always good fun with Tyler. And look, despite that game, what a champion, really, when you look back on it. And, like, even looking at him this year, like, he's back into some pretty unreal form. You sort of think as they get older they should be dropping away. But I've watched some of the games and, you know, he's also had over, like, 20 disposals in these games as well. I think on the weekend it was, like, 6 goals 3 or something, or 4 or something.
0: Yeah, he
1: like
0: missed
1: that
0: a few,
1: well.
0: Left a few out there.
1: So, yeah, just incredible, to be honest, to be still putting those efforts together. And it'll be a tight race, especially with Perth on the move at the moment. So we'll see how they go.
0: Well, they're both on 43 goals at the moment. Russ, Aaron Clark and Tyler Keitel. And Perth clearly had the bye on the weekend. But Clark was well helped by Jono Marsh in Perth's last game. Only kicked a couple of goals. And Jono may well have Keitel for the second time this year in a few weeks. So in a funny sort of way, Jono Marsh, who's been a leading goal kicker for the Sharks before, could be the key to determining who wins the Bernie Naylor this year. Who do you think's got their nose in front?
2: I think Keitel may get it because of the domination of supply that he gets with their game plan. I think with Clark, Perth have other options. And I think with Meadows being unavailable, with his slickness, the delivery that he would generally give to Keitel, I think now it just even shows that how much dominance they rely on him. I think with Clark, East Fremantle will still have the efforts of Matthew Jupp in their mind when it comes to playing against Keitel. So Marsh would no doubt have some of the little knickknacks that in the memory bank that we used to deliver to Keitel. But with Clark, I'll give him credit where credit's due. You may keep him quiet for three quarters, but he always seems to sneak up to get one or two in his contribution. But both players need to be given credits where credit's due. I mean, the Waffle are craving out for players of their ilk to really dominate a game. And at stages, both of them have kicked 7 or 8 at some point during the year. And it's excitement, yeah.
0: Tyler Keitel, 43-35. Aaron Clark, 43-18. So 78 scoring shots to 51. They've both kicked 43 goals. So TK has left a few out there. But a race to the finish line now for Keitel and Clark for the Bernie Naylor. Third on that list is Jaden Hunter. Now, sad news today, it's been confirmed by the Claremont Football Club that Jaden Hunter will miss the rest of the season and probably most of next year. He suffered a right ACL injury. Now, my understanding chatting to the club today is that's his other knee. He's had a left ACL reconstruction before. This is his right ACL that now will need a reconstruction. So a bit of blow for Claremont. That happened in the second quarter of the game you featured in on the weekend, Corey. So yourself injured and Jaden injured, maybe cancelled each other out. But that's a bit of blow for Claremont's finals hopes, isn't it? With a key forward of his ilk going down, having kicked 34 goals on the season.
1: Yeah, it's certainly unfortunate. And look, you know, like the knee's probably one of the worst ones to happen. Ethan Regan for us a couple weeks back, like that was a horrible one to go down. And yeah, you never want to see a player go down with an injury like that. And I think at this stage of the season, like any of those players are pretty pivotal. So look, Claremont found a way on the weekend against us and played a pretty good brand of footy and inspired by some of their leaders. And yeah, look, they'll be an interesting one to monitor through the rest of the final series. It looks like they'll scrape in there now, which is good for their club. And you know, we've heard all the testaments from Ollie Eastland over sort of the last year, and Cal England and the passion behind them. So yeah, look, after a strong start and then fading away a bit, it'll be interesting to see what comes from them in the next few weeks.
0: How do you reflect on the East Perth performance, Corey, in this game? You got back within a couple of goals in the third quarter and you thought, oh, this might be a chance of a comeback, but Claremont led for the majority of the day and you were playing catch-up.
1: Yeah, look, it's always a... Hindsight's a beautiful thing. Look, I look back on the game a little bit and, look, I was probably a little bit removed after, stepping out at half-time, which was a bit unfortunate for myself and the team. But, look, I just think at the moment we're probably not putting together our best footy, clearly. I think ball use was a real problem for us on the weekend, like just the general sort of skill errors, not using the ball well by foot. Part of our game plan is shifting the ball and moving backwards and looking to go around. And, you know, I thought we looked at it and then at times got a bit held up with that, which had us losing territory. And look, realistically, at the end of the day as well, like we just probably weren't strong enough in the contest. Like we had some pivotal moments and some one-on-ones that I think over the last couple of years we've been pretty good at winning. But I thought on the weekend, like, Claremont just did it better for longer. And, look, I mean, we came back a little bit in the third quarter, but I think anyone watching that game would say that, Claremont had dominance dominance for most of it. And, yeah, we just weren't able to really wrestle that back. So, look, we've done a lot over the last week. And, you know, a week can be a long time in footy. And, yeah, we've just got to really set ourselves up now this week for a big game against East Freo. And, yeah, traditionally a club that has given us a lot of trouble. So it should be an exciting game and a good one at that.
0: Russell, East Perth, Subiaco, West Coast all sit 7 wins, 7 losses. Subi on percentage sitting 5th. East Perth and West Coast are outside the top 5 on percentage at the moment. There's 4 weeks left. Swans and East Fremantle could find a way into the 5, but it's highly unlikely with their percentage and having to make up a couple of games. Putting your waffle hat on, more broadly, who finishes in 5th position, do you think? Subi, East Perth or West Coast?
2: I have to say, I think Subi. I think their homework that they did on Peel on the weekend, Jared Schofield really brought Peel back to earth with some of his strategic efforts, with the lockdown on Sharp and things like that. And I think they also have Sokol to come back in at a possibility. They're scoring options with Mayo up forward, the young ruck. I just thought the issue with Miller going out on the weekend, one quickly for you, Corey, with Miller going down, I brought it on Sport FM before regarding players not providing themselves to want to go on a stretcher when they're getting a head knock. On the weekend, Miller seemed to fall to the ground after a support staff member went to help him up and decided not to go on the stretcher, and it looked very awkward him walking off the ground. What's your opinion in regards to players taking the option not wanting to get on the stretcher, even though you're going to get 20 minutes off the field anyway, regarding a possible concussion test? What's your thoughts on that, mate?
1: Yeah, look, I think there's just got to be some license from the support staff that are coming out there to help him to make the decision. It's something that we've seen in the AFL, right? I'm not sure if they're still doing it. I haven't been watching a whole lot lately. But, you know, stopping the game to actually go that this guy's, you know, we've reviewed the vision, he's had a head knock, we're going to get him off for duty of care. Now, we obviously don't have the tech to do that in Waffle, but I do think, you know, if support staff come out to a player and they make that call, the player needs to respect that and, you know, trust in the advice that's being given. If you're already under a concussion cloud, then, you know, you're already going to be sitting off for 20 minutes, like you said, Russ. So, yeah, I think, you know, trust the professionals that are giving the advice. We all want to be tough at times and show a bit of brave face, but, you know, footy's just a small part of your life. You've got a lot more to live beyond that. So trust in the professionals. I agree, Russ.
0: What's your experience, Russell, from your time at East Fremantle and players and the process of actually getting medical attention, which is not something you're required to do. You're a water carrier, but actually getting medical attention out to players and then convincing them, if need be, to come off on the stretcher.
2: Oh, yeah. No, I think it was really put to the players that, you know, staff have got to respect the players and players have got to respect the staff's opinions as well. The perfect example was Matthew Jupp got heavily concussed real badly. I think it was at your oval, Corey, to be honest with you.
0: Oval, yeah. Against Claremont of all teams.
2: Right in front of me. And, it was quite messy. And simple senior player like him obviously had no doubt in, you know, standing there and taking the support staff. You know, they're there to help you. Whether it's a pouring down rain day, if you've got a corky or something like that, you could see a player trying to limp off. But when someone's really concussed, and with the AFL saying that the head's sacrosanct and we really need to be looking at players' future after the game, not just, you know, the 26 games of the year or the 20 games of the year, I think a lot of people need to probably drop their egos on the field and really think of the future, not just the present, yeah.
0: And that's why the medical staff are so well respected in the game and to be there for players when needed. Jared Schofield, you mentioned him, Russ. So almost a brilliant win for the Lions. Peel good enough to steady in the end and win by 8 points. High-quality game in Mandurah. But you played against Subi first opportunity. Quite unique, Corey, that you opened the season against Subi and you'll finish against them as well in round 20. So you would have been watching them from afar. But they're a much improved team this year. They've had 9 games of 14 decided by 10 points or less. He's doing wonderful things with that squad, and they're a team that might stand in your way in terms of finals. So they'll be a team you'll be studying up on for round 20.
1: Yeah, certainly. Look, I think at the start of the year when we gave our predictions, like they were one of the clubs that I thought were going to really move up the order, just from some of the recruits that they'd brought in. You know, you think of the likes of Petrocelli that had come back to the club, and then you know, obviously Blight had come back from Richmond as well. And yeah, look, they'd really improved and they already had a really good core there. And I think some of those players just added a little bit more balance to their side. Mayo's had another great season again, playing that role, and he'll go on most likely to win another BNF. Savini was in the state side with them. And, you know, they've got a couple outs as well that aren't currently playing. So, yeah, really healthy. Look, they've always been a club that they know how to win. That's been seen. And when I was introduced to the Waffle, they were a powerhouse at that time. And, yeah, look, I think moving back to that as well and have the right people in the club as well. So, yeah, look, contest heavy. Like, they've always been really good inside and what they bring. And, yeah, it's... they got us at the start of the year in a real close one, so hopefully we can return favour towards the back end of the year.
0: Russell, Peel Thunder top of the table, 2 games clear plus percentage. Looks like it's going to be pretty tough to catch the Fremantle-laden Peel Thunder side. They've got plenty of good local talent too, but they're going to be the team to beat, you feel, from here.
2: Oh, absolutely, Jacob. Just their depth that they've got coming through. They've also got the young key forward that's out at the moment. He's kicked a bag full of goals to come in to support Tregenza up forward, the depth in the midfield, and the back line's the real thing. Like, the back line experience, when you've got players of the ilks of what they've got there, that Davies, for instance, let's say the Dockers have signed up Davies for 2 years, blokes like Davies, McDonald, Walker, experienced blokes back there, and just their runoff half back that they get, and when it comes to finals time, that experience can really come to the fore. But we spoke about this in 2023, and Bill came up with a plan to beat Peel. And when you look back then, the big kahuna, who's dominating for the Dockers now, he was goalless up against there. So on the day, if you can come up with a strategic plan like Schofield did, just imagine if that was a final on the weekend.
0: Well, it's grand final too. On the day, you play well, you win the game. That's what people remember. So, yeah, I think there was a blueprint out of that performance from Subi. They didn't win, but they certainly put Peel under pressure, and it could easily have gone the other way. A couple of debutants that impressed out of the weekend in the West Perth West Coast game. Congratulations to Harper Banfield, who played his first game, son of Drew, and Harvey Sporting Guy, who looks every bit of 16 years of age. Baby face, but kicked a couple of goals. Big lad, he'll fill out a bit in future. He looks a promising type. So every club's always looking for the next big thing, Corey, and it looks like there's a couple there that mightn't see too much Waffle football. They might be on their way to AFL honours, but good to see a couple more fresh faces into the Waffle at the weekend.
1: Yeah, certainly. Always good to see some new talent coming through. And look, I think West Perth have a really good opportunity to do that now over the next couple of years. We've spoken a little bit around Nelson and Black and the situation, you know, Keitel, some of their older heads that, you know, probably will be looking to move on in the next couple of years. And I think they've got a pretty big gap between some of those senior players, you know, the likes of Meadows and the Rothams, to then some of the younger blokes like, you know, Bevan's a star, but some of the other blokes around him, that it's going to take them a little bit of time to make up that gap as some of those senior guys move on. So they've got time now to develop some of those younger, you know, younger players, and I probably don't expect them to be featuring up the top order for a couple of years. But if they play their cards right, like, you know, they've shown that they've got talent that's coming through some of the draftees last year that, you know, they can work through and continue to develop.
0: And like all clubs that finish down the bottom for an extended period, this will be a fourth season in a row. West Perth haven't played finals, so they'll have access, like Perth have and other clubs, to more recruitment player points and, potentially more money in their salary cap to attract more talent. Just as we go to the break, and this is something that was noted, I think, last week on Waffle World, sending our thoughts and best wishes to Chris Kunin tonight. Chris's wife sadly passed away after a brave battle with illness a couple of weeks ago. Chris was a premiership player at West Perth, played over 200 games, a much-loved figure in West Perth football and in Waffle football. And we're thinking of you, Chris. The funeral was today. I can't imagine how painful and how sad that event must have been to send her off in the best way possible. At this very sad time, we're thinking of you and all of your loved ones. I know he's a regular Sport FM listener, but Chris, on behalf of all of us, we send our best wishes and our condolences. We will clear a break, and on the other side, we're going to chat with Charlie Burke here on Sport FM and Waffle World. Jacob Lansby, Corey Watson, Russell Hendy. Russell from Rockingham, part of the panel tonight. We're back after the break.
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6: Watch out for a couple of breakdowns in place this evening. Firstly, in Palmyra, Leach Highway eastbound at Carrington Street with the vehicle in the left lane. The earlier breakdown still in place through South Perth with the right lane now shut by incident response on Kwinana Freeway southbound before Mill Point Road. Allow for a safe merge. It is heavy now on the approach. Also in the CBD, delays Mounts Bay Road heading eastbound towards Point Lewis Rotary. It's Dylan. That's the latest traffic on 91.3 Sport FM.
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Great to have your company here on 91.3 Sport FM. Great to have Russell Handy Russell from Rockingham, who was our highest donator to the Sport FM Radiothon. Corey's already done his part. He sung the Ace of Mantle song a few weeks ago, and tonight Russell gets his chance to sit in the studio and be a part of the Waffle World team in Chris Mitsopoulos' absence. You can join us 0429 913 913, and you can give us a ring too, 9418 7700.

0: And always nice to have a familiar voice to Sport FM Airways with us, Charlie Burke, the head of football. Now, I've got a text here from Matty Grubelich, who might have just left the building, might just still be in the building. He said, have you got the wrong Charlie Burke on tonight? There are two in the waffle system. Subiaco's Charlie Burke, who won our Sienna's Player of the Day, and the other Charlie is the South Mount of Footy boss. I'm delighted to welcome the latter to join us here on Sport FM and Waffle World today. Burkey, welcome to the show.
1: Yeah, thanks for having me, JL.
0: Nice to have you aboard. Now, you've had a couple of weeks off as a football club, and you're well positioned. You've had a couple of fantastic come-from-behind wins, Claremont and Swans before the break, 9-5, and a very good chance to defend your premiership. How are you feeling about the season?
1: Yeah, so far so good. I thought we really gutted out over the last sort of three or four games. Obviously had some key personnel out as well, so to, you know, string those wins together and in the way that we did it has been really pleasing.
0: So you're fresh off the bye now. You've got West Coast. You've got to wait an extra day. This is Sunday morning. But how's the group used the lengthy break to prepare for this one?
1: Yeah, well, last week, a lot of guys, you know, particularly guys that are from interstate and that, we sort of gave them the opportunity to go home and refresh and reset. And then we got everyone together again on Monday and did a culture session on Monday with the whole squad. And then the boys have just hit the track now for our main training session. And then we'll train again Friday night. And obviously with no reserves this week, a number of our guys are going to head back to their local clubs and represent their local clubs as well, because, you know, the reserves would have otherwise had 2 weeks without footy.
0: Yeah, it is quite a lengthy break for the twos players and maybe for some returning ones players from injury and reserves as well. Talk us through that Swans game a couple of weeks ago. Neither team kicked a goal in the third quarter and it looked like you might have been up against it in that last term, but you found a way, only 4 goals of the final term, and keep yourselves firmly in the conversation for the double chance and a top 3 finish. How did the game play out?
1: Yeah, it wasn't the prettiest game for people to watch, but I think just the way that the guys went about it, I think throughout the whole game we felt like we were in it, even though, you know, Swans sort of jumped us early and then we took a while to get ourselves into the game. But I think overall, I think people were pretty positive with the way that we're going about it. I thought our ball movement was really good. I think our delivery inside 50 was pretty poor at times, so we knew if we got that right, you know, we'd be right back in the contest. And I thought our team defence throughout our last couple of games has been really back to where we were last year, which has been pleasing.
2: Well, Charlie, speaking of your team D, Noah Strom will be available after returning from an overseas holiday, as well as Trey Rusko. Mate, what goes back into them slotting back into the side? Will it be pretty straightforward and, you know, cut straight in, or is there a bit of work for them to do over these weeks to prove their selection this week?
1: Yeah, it's a good question, Corey. I think it's, I know you'd know yourself as a player. I think there's probably two elements to it. There's obviously the strength conditioning component to it, and the, you know, obviously, you know, they're key players for us, so we don't want to risk them from an injury point of view. So we want to make sure that they've got the load and they're right to go, and we're not going to sort of risk any injuries sort of in this, you know, particularly this time of the year. So there's that component to it. The second component.

0: main session. So he was back last week, and Noah has only returned this week. So, you know, from a load point of view, it'd probably be a little bit harder for Noah to be ticked off. Trey probably a little bit easier, but then it's the, you know, the piece of if they do come straight back into the side, particularly obviously not having the reserves playing this week, you know, who are the guys that would miss out? Because, you know, some of the boys that, you know, have grabbed their opportunity over the last couple of weeks, it'd be a harsh call as well. So, yeah, it certainly won't be an easy discussion tonight.
1: Yeah, g'day, Tony. Russell at Rockingham here, mate. Nice to speak to you. Just a question for you, mate. With those players that have filled in the gaps for you with Strom and Roscoe being away, just shows the depth of the club that you have. Now, you may need those players later on in the year. They've now proven themselves they can do the job. Players such as Jones up forward, is that just a one-off thing that he usually plays off half-back and gets plenty of run and gives you guys a run on the wing and gets the ball moving for you? Is that something you're going to persist up forward, or was just a 2 or 3 week opportunity to test him out up there?
0: Yeah, it was probably a little bit of forward planning at the time, knowing that obviously, you know, we were going to miss Rusko for a period of time, and then having, you know, a couple of less experienced younger guys coming into that forward line when he was away. So it was probably at the time was more a, you know, one eye on the weeks ahead, whereas I think he performed really well, and the way he gave us another avenue to goal as well. So, you know, with Dodd sort of back to the form that he had last year down back, you know, Sammy Otto should be up for selection tonight as well. And then Jordan Bolognew, you know, for most of his career was down back, whereas this year we've played him forward a bit. So we've got some versatility in our squad at the moment. So how that looks sort of going forward, I would imagine that, you know, Jones is probably a real chance to continue to play forward for us.
2: Charlie Burke's with us here on Waffle World. South Fremantle head of football as they prepare for a Sunday game at Mineral Resources Park against West Coast, fresh off their bye. A man we haven't seen a lot of this year, he finished runner-up in the Sandover, won your best and fairest in a premiership year, is Matt Parker. Now, he missed the Swans game. It's another hamstring injury. When will we see him again, Charlie?
0: Yeah, look, he definitely won't be available for this week. He's out on the track as we speak, and you know he's super diligent with his rehab. So we're hopeful that he'll be up for the East Perth game. If it's not the East Perth game, then I'd expect him to be available the week after, which I think's the Derby.
2: Hey, the Eagles—they're playing for their season. They're 7-7. And they're going to have to take some big scalps. But they've got plenty of AFL experience in their squad. How do you prepare for West Coast this week, knowing their AFL squad will be playing away and probably likely to take two emergencies?
0: Yeah, I know this is probably a bit cliche, but you certainly don't take any team lightly. And, you know, we certainly learnt that last year when, you know, our only loss for the season last year was against West Coast. And we know how dangerous West Coast and Peel as well, you know, with their AFL players. If you give them a sniff, and I know a lot of the listed players are often young guys, but, you know, if you get them in, if they're sort of in the contest early and you give them a sniff, they can be really dangerous. So, you know, we really need to go back, you know, to our team defence, which we've spoken a lot about over the last couple of weeks, and make sure that, you know, our trademark red collar efforts are there early, particularly it being an early fixture on a Sunday with, yeah, probably not a lot of atmosphere around as well. So, yeah, we're fully aware of that, and I know the coaching staff have even touched on it this evening.
2: Now, we've spoken about Rusko and Strom, and they're back, and they're back in the program. You've got a challenge this week because if they don't play at senior level, there isn't any reserves, and it would mean missing an extra week before the East Perth game. Do you kind of have to bite the bullet with those two and pick them, or would you be happy to potentially leave them out for another week?
0: I think we'd be okay leaving them out for another week. It's, you know, Friday night we'll train again, and for those that aren't playing community football and aren't going to be in the league squad for Sunday's game, they're going to get their load in after sort of we train as a group, so they'll continue to train Friday night. But yeah, nothing sort of replicates a game, as we know. I mean, ideally you'd have reserves and they'd be playing reserves this week, but you know, we have reached out to a couple of the amateur clubs as well, whether or not you know, that's the best scenario to get them some match minutes in the amateurs. But yeah, certainly will be the hot topic at match committee tonight.
2: I reckon Baldivis would love two Stroms. They've already got Zach, who's just finished

0: finished up playing in the last 12 months from South Fremantle. So if Noah was to come back and play amateur football, I reckon he'd love to link back up, and Baldivis would love for him to link back up with his brother.
1: Yeah, well, I've received quite a few people reach out to me in the last sort of 24-48 hours. So, yeah, there won't be a shortage of clubs that would take them.
0: It's a big weekend for the club because your ladies are also jostling for a finals position, final round, and there's all sorts of different permutations. You've got Claremont in the women's competition. So it could be a great weekend for the club, or it could be a challenging one. The ladies are in a real fight to try and knock away a top four spot as it is in the women's.
1: Yeah, no, the women have been outstanding this year, and you know, we've had a number of players get picked up throughout the year for AFLW clubs, and it's a real challenge for Waffle W list management and programs because you know there's no sort of set dates or draft like it is in the men. You sometimes get 6 hours notice that you're about to lose one of your best players. So you know, I think the resilience shown by the group and the way that they've, you know, no excuses, and they've just dug in. They've been outstanding, particularly the second half of the year as well. And, we've had a number of our men's squad down supporting them throughout the season when they've been able to, when the fixtures haven't clashed. Unfortunately, you know, this Sunday, I think the games are about an hour apart, which is disappointing because you don't obviously get able to get along and support them, but it's shaping potentially to be a derby final, Jacob, which I'm sure you'll be pretty excited about as well.
0: Provided the results go the right way, and Russ sitting to my left is a Sharks man hoping for the same, but it would be a very appetising contest. We know there's been a few ladies who left East Fremantle last year have joined your club, so that would be salivating if that's how it finishes. Just look at your last month, Charlie, before you get to final. So West Coast Sunday, East Perth the week after at home, East Fremantle at the Goodgrosser Park in round 19, and you finish with Peel, who are the top of the table team at the moment. What are the confidence levels like within the four walls of South Fremantle Footy Club as you chase consecutive premierships for the first time in, I think it's 70 plus years now?
1: Yeah, correct. Yeah, I think it was 53 was our last back to back. But I know it's going to sound cliche again and a bit boring, but you know, the run home for all teams are, you know, tough. There's certainly no easy beats in the competition, but we feel that the Peel game earlier in the year, we didn't execute our plans. We're really disappointed with the way that we performed that day. So to get them on our home turf, last game of the season, hopefully leading into a finals campaign, I think it's a really good preparation for a final series. And then obviously East Perth got us earlier this year. Again, we were pretty ordinary that day. We've had some really good battles with East Perth over the last couple of years, and East Fremantle, they also knocked us off in the WA Day Derby. So we got some redemption there as well. So a tough month ahead, but I think most teams would want that leading into a final series.
0: Corey's actually just shed a tear. You mentioned South Fremantle East Perth games, and last year's grand final still hangs heavy over his head and all East Perth people. Hey, you're doing your job brilliantly, Charlie. You've been a fantastic head of football, but your namesake at Subi's making a bit of a name for himself now too. He won our Sienna's Player of the Day down at Peel on the weekend, young Charlie Burke at Subiaco. It's a pretty popular name in WA footy at the minute.
1: Yeah, it is. Yeah, he's a far better footballer than I ever was. But, it is good to see a Charlie Burt running around. And, I quite enjoy when Tim Marley sends me a text every so often. I've got no idea what it's about. And then he often follows it up with a phone call and tells me it's the wrong Charlie Burke. So, looking forward to hopefully getting him in red and white colours one day, and then we can have two Charlie Burks at South Fremantle.
0: Yeah, that's dangerous from Tim. He wouldn't want to give away trade secrets thinking you're the Charlie Burke from Subi. That could be quite dangerous one day. You could get some intel you weren't expecting.
1: No, it's a true story. He genuinely has texted me a couple of times thinking it's the other Charlie Burke, so I'm sort of half hoping then he'll send through a contract offer one day, and then I know what he's on, and we can better it.
0: Yeah, tell you what, Jared, so I'd love to be a fly on the wall if Jared Schofield found out about that. On a separate note, Charlie, thanks very much for your time. Good luck this weekend against the West Coast Eagles and for the remainder of the season. No doubt you'll be there when the whips are cracking.
1: No, I appreciate it, gents. Thank you.
0: That's Charlie Burke, head of football at South Fremantle. His namesake at Subi was our Sienna's Player of the Day on Saturday, played a brilliant game, tagged Jeremy Sharp. That's a talking point, Corey. Will other teams follow suit now? It seemed like he didn't appreciate the tagging and he only had the 13 disposals. So we might have cracked the genie, I think, with that. I think we might see that a little bit more regularly.
2: It's not a bad idea. I mean, every time I watch Vision of Peel, Sharp is running around on his own. It's probably explaining why he's been so dominant this year. So, yeah, maybe the tag is the way to go. I mean, Charlie must have done a pretty good job, though, if he has gone to him, because he's got to be fit to play on Jeremy Sharp. Yeah. He's almost my height. He's actually pretty big for anyone that, you know, watches on the TV and can't get a gauge on the size. But he's big and he can run. So he is a pretty tough matchup to go with. So, yeah, you've got to have someone pretty special at the club that can run with him and stay diligent to the role. But, yeah, sounds like Charlie's done a really good job.
0: Now, Russell from Rockingham, Russell Hendy with us tonight. He's earned his opportunity by donating generously to the Sport FM Radiothon, and he's with us tonight. A few texts that have come through, Russ, and you did suggest there'd be a few on the text tonight. Evening, gentlemen, and Jacob, hope you're all going well. Get well soon. Watsy, you've got some more time for your paid promotions on your socials. Are you doing paid promotions on your socials, Corey?
2: Paid promotions? Oh,
0: What social media network are we talking here? Instagram?
3: TikTok?
2: Who knows, mate? I dabble in a lot of different areas, so I'm not sure of the... not sure I'm getting paid for them. So if I am supposed to be getting paid, please send me a message privately and let me know. I'll give you my bank details.
0: Sounds like an invitation. That if someone wants something to be promoted, if they need an influencer, it sounds like Corey's putting his hand up. Full credit to you, Russell. Big Souths man myself, but nothing but respect for you and that story that you told a bit earlier about your dedication to the club. So even the Souths fans have got a bit of time for you tonight, Russ.
3: It doesn't usually happen when I go down there, mate. They give me the white line fever on both sides of the fence, and whether I like it or not, I generally say to people when they give me a bit of verbal abuse, if you're on the ground, you're on the educated side, and when you're in the crowd, you're on the uneducated side. And, over the years, walking, I think it was probably 16 derbies in a row, Jacob, that instrumental loss.
0: No, let's not go back through that.
3: Walking out of the ground with their head down, and no one wanted to talk, and I didn't want to talk on the way home. It was a great feeling to actually beat South in their premiership year, and it was only sky-high, fins up from there onwards, mate.
0: That was a very famous day. It's good to hear from Russell from Rockingham Live off the text. Gentlemen, the umpiring in the East Perth-Claremont game was all over the place, so much so that it did neither team or their supporters any favours. Just a really frustrating watch with umpires all at sea in terms of their decision-making. Now, I said this on breakfast, but I want to just say it here on this waffle platform. Our game between Subi and Peel-Subi, was an exceptionally well-umpired game. We're very quick to criticise when it's poor, but I thought that game was excellently umpired. There was lots of tackling. It was a fierce contest. And the umpires put their whistles away and let the players play. If it was an obvious free kick, they paid it. But if there was any doubt, the four umpires obviously came together and said, we're just going to let the game flow. And it was a far better spectacle because of it. And I think the issue, Corey, and I know it's hard for you to comment because you're a current player, but I feel like some of the confusion is different umpires want to interpret rules differently. And that's probably down to the lawmakers as much as anything, as much as the umpires. But that's part of the issue for me. Umpires have different interpretations, and all of a sudden we get confusion. And you played in the game. I'm not sure what you made of the umpiring, but it seems like we have a bit of that this year.
2: Oh, look, I think it's just across the board, really. It's the same old conversation we have. I just think the rules are too hard to interpret, you know, like holding the ball. How many seconds have you got to have it before it's prior? Sometimes it's one, sometimes it's five. You know, fending somebody off, that's prior opportunity, but then someone does it and gets done, it's not holding the ball. Like, I think it's just hard to officiate at times, and there's just so many line balls, and if you get enough of them that go the wrong way, like, yeah, it can feel like, geez, you've been up against it the whole day. So, yeah, it's just challenging. And look, you know, last touch now, all the different stuff. I said it the other week, like I was explaining to some Irish folks, some guys that were over from New South Wales who are predominantly rugby, a bit about footy. And I said, mate, I can't tell you the rules because I barely know them. So, yeah, it's just challenging. I feel for the umpires at times, like some of the decisions that they've got to make because, look, realistically, it's interpretation. And it's part of the reason we all get so frustrated is we interpret it one way and the ump see it another way. And now we're all offside.
3: Corey, one for you, mate. Being on the ground, and I was close to the ground, obviously, when I took part of the Ishmael Football Club, the most frustrating thing is I think umpires now congregate together so often where a senior umpire is overruling a decision so distant from where the actual incident is. Now, I think that the umpire that's actually making the decision needs to have self-belief in himself to make that decision to not be overridden from a distance away by a senior umpire. I think that creates a lot of confusion amongst players. If there's four umpires out there, whoever makes the decision, that decision should be made final, especially when it's a push in the back or something like that. I understand the boundary one's a 50-50 call with the lasso and things like that now. There's never been so much congestion of umpires overriding each decision by that. But I'm talking about a push in the back or a free kick where something happened behind the play. If an umpire makes a decision, the game would flow a lot better and the spectators and the players would actually have a lot more respect and not so much frustration if the umpire originally making a decision wasn't overruled too often, mate. Yeah.
2: Mm. Yeah, look, I totally agree, Russ. I think the protection part of the game has gone too far in terms of trying to get out the acts that aren't football. And it's one of the most infuriating ones for me, especially as a backman. Like when you're going head to head with somebody, you know, whether it's a really good forward like John O'Marsh or whatever it is, and, you know, we're behind play and start to have a bit of a wrestle and you get called like a free kick and it's downfield and it goes for a goal. It's just like, geez, you got to let us play a little bit, don't you? Like, that's where I find it infuriating. And you are right, Russ. Like, I think it brings more focus to the umpiring when there's an overrule rather than just letting the game roll. Like, when they stop and they chat and they talk, that's when the focus is going all onto the umpiring decisions. Whereas if we just let things flow a little bit and, you know, they make a bad call but we move on quickly, there wouldn't be such a focus on it. So, yeah, look, I'm with you, mate. I think the calls from 100 metres away are, yeah, challenging to read and challenging to understand.
0: There's nothing wrong with actually letting the game go on without blowing a whistle.
2: Mm.
0: You know, it seems like there's almost an over-eagerness to pay a free kick. You'll be lauded for letting the game go. We always say the best game is the grand final in terms of umpiring because the umpires basically step back and say, over to you guys, and if we need to make a decision, we'll make it if it's clear-cut. But, yeah, there's some games I feel that they're just a little over-officiated. Let's clear our final break. Jacob Lansby, Corey Watts, Russell Hendy with us tonight. Russell from Rockingham. We have to do tips as part of our final segment, Russ. Now, Mitzi has sent his tips, but you're welcome to share yours as well as we get into the final segment here on Waffle World.
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0: Curry Watts has found an ally here tonight with Russell from Rockingham joining the show and has been outstanding. Russ, more than welcome addition. Mitzi better not go away again. He may be replaced permanently, Corey. There's always a risk in this business. If you go away, you could be replaced.
1: Yep. Just shows very knowledgeable, our listeners. So we love when they text in and have something to say. And Russ, no exception tonight, been brilliant.
0: Des on the bus says, it's good to hear a caller on the panel. You're doing well. I can't call because I'm on the bus at the same time. Why don't people call anymore? Is it not a call-in show anymore? Always a call-in show, Des. Just depends whether there's someone here to take the phone call. Because often Regan and Matt finish their duties on drive and they're well entitled to leave the building. So if they're still here, they'll answer the phone. If we're in an ad break, I'll answer the phone. But text line's always safe if you want to get involved there. A couple more here. Simon says, just wondering if Claremont get Harper Banfield back this week. Apparently West Coast can already claim him under a Waffle Father-Son clause even before he gets drafted. Lord knows how the Waffle Clubs agreed to that if true. I don't think he'd be playing league football at Claremont at the moment, so I think it's great for his development that he gets that opportunity to play at the club where his father did, even though that was AFL and this is Waffle. Hi boys, does Russell from Rockingham have a dislike of West Perth, or we're running out of time, Russ? I know you'd have a soap opera on this. I listen a bit and he seems to antagonise Brett with a jab every now and then when he messages the show. Good banter all the same. Love your work, Russell. My name is Julio and I'm from Gwellup.
2: Just a quick one for Julio out there. A actual West Perth player actually come up to me one day on a hot day out there and they had me hat on and I'm a ranger. And he turned around and he said to me, he said, mate, you got a great hat there. He said, that's fantastic. And he was taking the P115 out of me. And I turned around and said to him, I said, mate, see this glove here in my pocket? You might want to put that on your hand because your hands are cold, mate. You're not going to leather poisoning, are you?
0: Get it. Oh, a little drive-by. Don't mind it. Yes, well, I think you'd like to just put the record straight. You didn't text in on Monday, Russ, that someone texted in under your alias?
2: The alleged ice thief did not text in on Monday. Someone's trying to use my alias and trying to give himself a bit of a promotion. It certainly was not me.
0: Well, there we go. We put the record straight. Round 17. Now, things are tightening up, not just the season, but the tipping. So Mitzi's done. Mitzi's gone. Sorry, Mitzi, but you're on 45 points. You're four behind Corey. You're three behind me. But there's just one between Corey and I. So 49 out of 70 for Corey, 48 out of 70 for me, and Mitzi's on 45. Let's get into the round. Swan District's Peel Thunder at Bassendean Oval. Russ, you're more than welcome to tip as well. I will tip Peel to win this game.
2: I'll tip Peel, but the grandstand and the bar, they'll certainly keep Swan Districts in the game with a bit of verbal chat and give the umpires a bit of an advice on and off the field. But, I would possibly think it'd be 5 to 6 goal margin there, yeah.
1: Mm. Yeah, I'll be going Peel in this one as well. Although I think for them, I'd like to see him return to a bit of the form that they had. It was a little shaky last week, so interested to see how they go on the road this week.
0: Peel for Mitzi as well. Will we see the remainder of these games? Claremont, West Perth. Claremont for me.
2: Yeah, Claremont for me, thanks.
1: Yeah, Claremont as well.
0: Clean sweep. Mitzi also going for Claremont. East Samantle and East Perth. This game's at Revo Fitness. That's the game before we talk about. This is at the Good Grocer. East Samantle won the last three against East Perth. I think the Royals have got just a little bit too much to play for, though. I'll just tip the Royals in a close one.
2: I'll tip the Sharks. Just a quick question for Corey. Corey, your forward line, mate, it seems to change very, very regularly this year. You haven't had much continuity up in your forward line. You've had Zebed Quek. You've had several blokes playing the key forward post. Mad Hat didn't play on the weekend. He played reserves and got a few goals in the reserves. He's played forward, played back. Just wondering, coming towards finals time, are you going to get much structure, continuity up there? You've had players kick 4 or 5 goals here and there, but this season, for some reason or another, you haven't really saved with the same forward line and had that continuity together and that conversation between players. Seems to really change it regularly. Are you looking forward to probably make a decision with the coaching staff and that to actually keep a structure there, or is it form or is it injuries that's causing this to change?
1: Yeah, look, a little bit of both, mate. I think it's been probably the story of our season and gets reflected through all the lines. Like, we've had a pretty big changeover of players through injury through our midfield. The back line was pretty similar. Forwards have been just a testament to that too. So I thought, to be honest, like, some of their performance have been pretty good. Like, last week wasn't a good game for anybody. But, yeah, Benny Middleton the week before against Swans was critical. Sebert Quek, I think, the week before had a really good game against West Coast. So, yeah, look, I think not dislike anyone in our team at the moment. They're just needing to put together a little bit of form, and yeah, hopefully they can do this on the weekend. So going up against Jono, I think I'll be going with East Perth in this one, Russ.
0: Yes, well, let's hope you're out there and playing a role. Mitzi's going East Samantha as well, so we're split 2-2. Subi Perth, this game is at Leaderville Oval. I'm tipping the Lions. I like what I see there. I like what I see with Perth too. I think this will be the game of the round, but I'm tipping the Lions at home.
2: I'll go for Perth. I think Perth need to really show they can play against a strategic coach such as the guy they're going to be playing against this week and really show that on a bigger ground they really can perform and show their worth coming up towards the finals, yeah.
1: Oh, yeah, this is a close one for me. I think it'll be a really good game of footy. I'm going to go Perth only because I think that's what we need at the moment at East Perth. So, yeah, I'll go for Perth in this one, but I think Subiaco are showing some really good form at the moment.
0: Mitzi's gone Subi, so he's playing the Hail Mary role at the moment. And lastly, as we finish Waffle World, South Fremantle away to West Coast. West Coast at home at Mineral Resources Park Sunday. West Coast were the only team last year to beat the Bulldogs in their premiership year, but I'm tipping the Bulldogs to win this one.
2: I'll actually come up with West Coast here. I think with South having a bit of doubt with Strom and Rusko coming in, could change a bit of structure there. West Coast at the moment got a bit of belief. Obviously, it depends on who's coming in and who's going out. Their goal-kicking West Coast can be inconsistent up forward. But, yeah, I'll go West Coast against the big Bulldogs.
1: Tighter than what people think, I reckon, with West Coast pushing for finals. But I'll go for Souths.
0: And to finish, Mitzi is tipping Souths as well. We're out of time. Russ, outstanding from you tonight. Thank you for your donation, first things first, to get the ball rolling. Corey sang his song and you got your opportunity on air and a very solid work from you tonight. Thanks for being a part of it.
2: I appreciate it. Dream come true, guys. Thanks for the time. Thanks, Corey. Thanks, Jacob.
0: Pleasure. Russell Hendy, Russell from Rockingham, very loyal Sport FM listener, joining us here for Waffle World tonight. Thanks for your company. 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
1: Taking a final look at the roads this evening. Traffic signals are blacked out in Thornlie, Hume Road and Spencer Road intersections. Slow down and give way to your right. In South Perth, there's still a breakdown from earlier this afternoon on the Kwinana Freeway southbound before Mill Point Road with the right lanes closed. The other breakdown through Palmyra has cleared. Leach Highway eastbound at Carrington Street and the crash at the North Bridge Tunnel entry eastbound has also cleared. 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It's Dylan. That's the latest traffic on 91.3 Sport FM.
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0: And we're on. Are we on, Gary?
1: Yeah.
0: We are. The professor. Oh, the professor's just thumbs up. He's having trouble with. You can see this, mate. It's not a live show. It's obviously radio, but Gary's having troubles with his connections. Anyway,
2: now we're all right.
0: We're on now. Good on you, Kate. Good evening, ladies and gentlemen, listeners, boys and girls, and welcome to 91.3 Sport FM, talking horses and dogs. My name is Simon Barry, and with me tonight is my producer, Gary Wright, and presenter, Ian Hale. And unfortunately, Daryl, dear wonderful bride's in hospital, so best wishes to the wonderful, and I hope everything's all good, and we'll see you in whenever we see you. Okay, mate? We'll leave it at that one.
1: Yeah, all the best to Doreen. Hope everything goes well, and we'll catch up to Daryl in the near future.
0: And how are you? How are you, Ian?
1: Oh, yeah, I've had my moments again.
0: Oh, no.
1: Yeah, I'm here anyway.
0: He's
1: so,
0: here.
1: Yeah, I had a bit of a health issue last night, but tonight I'm a lot better.
0: Did he kept that quiet. And Gary, how are you?
2: I'm good, thank you.
0: You're beautiful. And apparently, this is Ian's taken up carpet bowls. Apparently having trouble with his balls. I don't know what's going on there. He's a bias somewhere on that side of it.
1: I've been bowling a lot of wides.
0: Ah, I can imagine in an indoor over a carpet.
1: Yeah, but it's a lot of fun though. Yeah,
0: well,
1: I'm enjoying it.
0: At our age, with anything that to go, you've got. Right, digress as usual. Okay, on the studio phone tonight we have Naomi Maynard from the Kids Foundation Tour de Horse. Those who read the Hoosberg magazine would have seen the fantastic article. I'm really interested to hear from this young lady tonight. They are Victorians, so the Mexicans are on the radio tonight, so it will be about 8 o'clock over there, and we're going to have a good chat with her. But before we start that, sponsors once again, looks like I've got to be the first to come off the rank, Talking Horses Hoofbeats Magazine, sponsor the June to July 26 issue. One thing most Talking Horses listeners have in common is the desire to keep learning about horses. That's why we're delighted to have Hoofbeats Magazine supporting the show. For nearly five decades, Hoofbeats has been providing horse owners with practical advice, expert insight, and thought-provoking reading, all aspects of horse care, training, management, and riding. It's packed with the useful real-world information that horse owners can put in practice. The June-July issue covers a fascinating mix of health, training, and management topics. Have you ever wondered what your horse's manure might be telling you about their health? This issue looks at the valuable clues hiding in your horse's paddock or stable, or what they can reveal about your horse's well-being. You'll also find an important article on coronary band damage, explaining why the injuries to the hoof's growth center can affect hoof quality structure for months afterwards. Behavior is another strong focus this issue, with articles on separation anxiety in horses, practical cooperative care training exercises, and how maintaining fear, tension, and stress can help horses perform at their best while supporting their overall well-being. I think they should also have a human side of called separation anxiety. For riders, there's plenty to take away too. Learn how to develop steadier hands, explore how rising trot and diagonals can be used as an effective training aid tool, discover how everyday life skills can transfer into better riding, and take a fresh look at lunging, as much more can simply send is much more than just simply sending a horse around in circles. The green horse section is full of practical property advice and seasonal jobs that need attention around the property, helping horse owners stay on top of the maintenance and horse care during winter. And for WA readers, there's even more value with a 16-page WA show scene included in Hoofbeats Free. This issue covers coverage from the state show jumping championships, awesome all-breed shows, adult riders, southwestern horse trails, bibs and booties show, and carriage driving championships. Clinics with Paul Austin and Marco Orsini, plus WA riders competing at the Adelaide Equestrian Festival. There's also an important article on ryegrass toxicity following the recent increase in reported cases. Hoofbeats is just $7.95 from newsagents, saddleries, and stock feeder stores. 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
0: And wonderful jobs and to Tracy and the daughter. That's what they sound like when you ring them up. They're on the machines. And if you actually Facebook them, you can see some of their recent rosettes they've made. Fantastic. Well done, you two. You're doing a sterling job.
1: I thought you might have brought your horse into the studio then.
0: No, because every time I ring up, Tracy says, "Hello, son. What are you doing? I'm on the machine trying to make rosettes of rugs." Oh, Jesus, that's so machine. That got you all guessing, didn't it? No coughing now. Okay, now, how are we going with our interviewee? Hey, you ready to go?
2: Good evening.
0: Yes. Good evening, Naomi Maynard.
3: Hello, how are you?
0: Good, thank you, my darling. You well? How's everything in Melbourne? Is it raining? Is it cold? What's happening?
3: It's just the usual. Raining, cold, all of the above.
0: Ah, well, you know, you do choose to live in God's other country. We're in the main country.
3: That's right.
0: We're the main state of the world. And now, listeners out there, we've got this lovely lady called Naomi Maynard. She's from, obviously, Victorian, and she's the... What is your position at the, what do they call it, Tour de Horse? Is that yours or the Kids for Foundation? Are you the CEO?
3: The Kids Foundation.
0: Yes. Are you the CEO?
3: No, I'm not the CEO. Our CEO is Susie O'Neill. My position is the... equine assisted learning lead. So I run the programs where we take the miniature ponies in to see the children in like schools and kindergartens as well as aged care.
0: Beautiful.
3: So we do that program as well.
0: I think that comes out in your CV now. But I take it there's various sections from the Kids Foundation with Susie O'Neill.
3: That's right.
0: Being the Olympian. That's Susie O'Neill, isn't it?
2: That one. The famous one.
3: She's not the swimmer, no.
0: Oh, well, there you see, I read that. I thought, what the hell? What are the old breaststrokers doing in there? Whatever she was. No, it's a different person.
3: No.
0: Okay.
3: Different person.
0: All right. So then I've said there are different... To answer that question there, are there different sections for the Kids Foundation? Because you must be the equine. Is there other ones?
3: That's correct. So there definitely is different sections of it. We have the injury and recovery programs, which essentially is set up to support children who have been injured in dangerous situations due to no fault of their own,
0: mm-hmm.
3: And also born with certain challenges in life, I suppose.
0: Yeah.
3: We also have the education side, which is what I'm a part of.
0: Yep.
3: So we have the education where we go into the kinders and schools where we have it's called a Seymour safety program. So we talk to children about keeping safe so we don't end up in situations where children are becoming hurt. And then we have the branch off that where in the actual books, which our CEO, Susie O'Neill, not the swimmer, she has actually written the books for the education program. And within those books, there are ponies involved in that. And that's where our ponies become a part of the education program, where we take the ponies into the scenarios where they've actually read about how to prevent getting hurt, and also the benefits of the ponies actually have towards the children and understanding emotions and things like that. So then they get to meet the ponies in real life.
0: Are you anything to do with the actual, from the Tour de Horse side of it? Because that's obviously, it looks like it's an annual.
3: Yes.
0: Do you, are you a rider? Yes, so, are you a rider yourself?
3: So how that became is I do some riding myself. I'm certainly no Olympian. But yes, just do some pretty basic riding. And how that came about, in the sense of the Kids Foundation, they offer the injury and recovery camp for children that have been injured. And unfortunately, my children were involved in a bus accident, on a primary school bus accident. And Kids Foundation reached out to the school and offered us to come along to a recovery camp for my children, because they were seriously injured on that particular accident. And while we're away on that, I got to talk to Mel and Susie about my involvement of horses, and that's how the interest became of my involvement with horses. And they invited me along to the Tour de Horse, which was their very first one at that stage, and I was lucky enough to be able to ride and volunteer and also fundraise. And we've been going for 3 years now with the Tour de Horse, and each year it gets bigger and better.
0: It looks like, by the picture. Now, before we digress, because you're going to some questions answering, so we're going to, first of all, listeners out there, I want you to listen. This lady sent me a CV, or your friend. She's dumped you in a few things there. That's what friends are for, isn't it? She sent me some information, so I'm going to do a quick CV of yourself, and then we'll get on to the questions. Now, what happens as far as the questions are concerned, Naomi? There's three blokes on the panel tonight, and you'll be asked individually by us. So the first one will be Ian, there's Gary, and then myself. So rather than listen to my dulcet tones, you get the knowledge of three equine people. Well, definitely one.
3: Lovely.
0: Yeah. And the other two, well, we don't know what they do. One owns 70-odd horses, but they're all micro-shares in Thoroughbred, so from a gambling point, he's the man to talk to, but everything else is going. So listen, here we go now. If you listeners out there, sit back. As I say every week, a bottle of wine, bottle of scotch.
2: Bottle of wine,
0: yeah. Whatever your poison is, cup of tea for those droll, boring people, and listen to this this wonderful CV and the questions that that Naomi sent us. I actually might throw a couple of doozies in. No, I won't. There won't be doozies.
3: Okay.
0: Depends how long we go on for. And as I say, some people are very nervous about coming on this show with us boys. That in the end, I can't stop them. They talk a glass eye to sleep. I just can't stop them talking once they get going. So it's it's going to be fun. It's as fun as we want to make it. Anyway, right now, listen, everybody out there. Yes. Naomi had grown up around horses and has always had a genuine passion for their health and well-being. Naomi studied at National College of Traditional Medicine, also has a degree in Tucker Biokinetics, also completing many other modalities, you call it. Anyway,
3: Modalities. Yep.
0: She is an equine myotherapist who is recognized by the FEISA as a permitted equine therapist. Naomi specialty is working with performance horses and teams attending many large competitions, including the Paris Olympics. Naomi has joined the Kids Foundation team as an equine manager, being responsible for their miniature ponies. She takes great pride in presenting these ponies to their full potential, also preparing them for all environments to keep everyone safe, calm, and relaxed. Naomi feels extremely grateful for her connection with Kids Foundation and is very proud to be part of such a wonderful team with such beautiful people. There you go. Do you have a life?
3: Very minimal, but yes.
0: See, and I see a bit later questions. You do it, your husband, your partner, so your husband, Brad. Yes, he's obviously involved as well, but there you go. We'll ask questions about him later. Okay, right. Now, your first person is going to get you off the onto relaxed mode is Ian. Off you go, Ian.
1: Yes, welcome to the show, Naomi, and
3: thank you.
1: Pleasure to be talking to you. And just incidentally, great write-up in this edition of June, July for the Hoofbeats for Tour de Force. Fantastic write-up. But my question to you, Naomi, is your connection with Kids Foundation began as a parent rather than an employee. Can you tell us how Kids Foundation first came into your family's life?
3: Sorry, I sort of jumped into everything.
0: My dad's all right.
3: So unfortunately in 2023, my children were involved in a primary school bus accident where a truck had hit the bus, and unfortunately I had my twin boys on that bus, and one of them was thrown out of the bus, and then the bus trapped him underneath for a good 40 minutes with him going in and out of consciousness. So it was a very unsettling time for anyone, and everyone that had sort of been, whether they were a witness or involved with the actual recovery and things for the children. But the beautiful Kids Foundation reached out to the school, and they offered us, I think there was six families that they offered for us to come away and just sort of have a reset, I guess, and go away and just have the children be amongst a beautiful environment with other children that have been injured in life. And it was just, not something I ever imagined, but that's how the Kids Foundation became into our lives.
0: I read in your question there, it was the camp that, not Olympic lady, Dr. Susie O'Neill, OAM. Yes. What was her involvement to set this up in the first place?
3: With the actual reaching out to
0: Us? The Kids Foundation. How did that... That's obviously, she's the big kahuna, founder CEO of Kids. What made her do this? Is that a way of answering that question or asking that question?
3: No, that's okay. So she is a primary school teacher originally, and had met some people recovering from burns and things that were put into like an environment that wasn't really suitable for children to be recovering. So they set out to do a bit more of a specialised recovery unit. I believe that they actually personally funded, and it sort of stemmed from there when they then wanted to branch out and help children. And Kids Foundation actually stands for Kids in Dangerous Situations. So it's sort of branched out in a number of different ways, but it's all about supporting and helping children that have been injured due to no fault of their own.
0: Is this a Victorian-based thing or is this national?
3: We actually have our main office is in Victoria. Then we have another branch up in Brisbane. We've also got one in New South Wales. We've got another group in South Australia. But we haven't got anyone over in WA, though.
0: Is that to be the plan?
3: Oh, I believe we have been over there to do some recovery camps previous years. I wasn't involved with that. But that's definitely something that we're looking at doing in the near future. And I'd say that... the way that the foundation is growing over the last couple of years since we've had the amazing Tour de Horse and such a brilliant, successful fundraiser, that might be something that we would be looking at doing.
0: I think so, as every other state and seems to have it, it's a Northern Territory ourselves, and we are the bigger, wealthier, better state. I mean, it's a bit biased there, but yeah, exactly. I'm sure we're going to get find some backing if we talk to the right people. And while I'm actually thinking about your twin boys, Caden and Ashton, and what age are they now and how are they? Are they back to full recovery or are they coping in life?
3: Look, they're 14 now. So they're, you know, growing very tall and eating me out of house and home. But the brain injury that Caden has, we have daily challenges. Yeah. He's back at school, but not back full time, unfortunately. Yeah. He's just adjusting to still what he can and can't do. And we just take it week by week.
0: And Ashton, may I ask?
3: Ashton's really good. He's pretty much back to normal. He just ended up with some damage to his eyes, which was caused from the actual because he ended up with a quite large head trauma hitting the seat. Yeah. It's actually damaged his eyes.
0: Huh. And were there any other children involved in this, or is it just happened to be unfortunately your two?
3: Sorry, what was that?
0: Were there any other children involved in this, or is it just happened to be unfortunately your two?
3: No. There was there was about 30-odd kids. We're very close with another little girl who unfortunately had her whole arm amputated.
0: Oh, dear.
3: There was, a number of different injuries right throughout the children, unfortunately.
0: Well, good luck with your future and everything else. And we won't dwell on the past, OK? We'll go in.
3: Yes, no.
0: Let's get into the future. So, OK, Gary, you've got a question, I think, for this lovely lady.
2: It might have been answered. Anyway, for listeners learning about Kids Foundation, for the first time, what does KIDS stand for? Who founded the organisation and what does it do?
3: Yes, okay. So I think we touched on that.
2: We know what it stands for.
3: Yes, Susie O'Neill founded it and the CEO. The KIDS stands for Kids in Dangerous Situations. And what was the last question?
2: Who found it? What does it do?
3: What do we do? Yes. So essentially, we actually support the families as well as the children.
2: Yep.
3: And in their recovery, their ongoing journey in life. It's quite a unique organisation in the sense that it's more like a family than, you know, going to a professional and sitting down in a room with a psychologist. I mean, we've certainly been through that. And I found that the family of the Kids Foundation really embraces you, and it really helped us as a family quite in a short period of time rather than sort of going and seeing, you know, a psychologist. I believe that we got a lot more out of the injury and recovery camp in a short period of time than we would have sitting in a room, you know, isolated with one person.
2: Yeah.
0: Yeah, I think you've hit the nail on the head there with due respect to psychologists. And
2: I hope no one's listening.
0: Well, no, I just think you're right, because these people have actually had the experience, so they're coming from a different angle to what the psychologist would do. So I think
3: absolutely,
0: I perfectly understand where you said that. I mean, they are necessary, but I think it's amazing how these camps actually can provide a little bit more.
3: Yeah, and we do have a psychologist on our team as well. So we've certainly got all the support there, but it's just a different way to engage, you know, families in a larger environment where we can all, I suppose, express and talk about our own experiences, even though they might be very different. we all sort of can connect on the same sort of level.
0: Yes. Somebody has been trained educationally, the other one has life experiences, and I have I have done the same thing on the Shire I'm with. I have issues with my counsellors because I have experience there. They've been to university. With due respect, everybody needs everybody, and they're all necessary. We all need each other. Okay. Now, my question is, you have had an incredible career working with horses at the highest level. How did that experience lead you to your role as a kids foundation?
3: They're quite very different paths. I mean, my career away from Kids Foundation has been, you know, very much started off as my passion, and has definitely led me down that path of not feeling like I'm even going to work every day when I'm working with such magnificent horses every day. But it was just by sheer coincidence that they started an equine little program, and they were aware of that I had a lot of experience with horses.
0: And now, just so we can, the key points for you, which I'm looking up here, what is an equine? And I've been with horses for 50 odd years. So what is an equine? Is it Mayo or Mayo therapist? And the second question would be, now recognised by the FEI, does that mean that you could travel to Europe or wherever in the world our team is, and you can actually be permitted to manipulate, for want of a better term, under the
3: FEI? That's correct.
0: Right. So
3: yes.
0: What's the Mayo bit?
3: So I've done my basic training through the college in Australia, but I've furthered a lot of my knowledge and diploma in universities through the US. And unfortunately, a lot of the studies that you do overseas cannot be recognised in Australia.
0: No unusual for our country.
3: Mm. Yes. So, but I am recognised by the FEI, and I definitely could travel with the likes of my wonderful client, Mary Hannah.
0: Dear old Mary.
3: Yes. So she's over at the World Championships at the moment, has been chosen to represent Australia.
0: Yep.
3: So she's offered and asked me to go with her many times overseas, but unfortunately I have a family, which I can't literally just get up and go, unfortunately.
0: But these are one in a lifetime.
3: I know.
0: Due respect to your kids and your husband, and he can, about time he pulls away, say, listen, I need to go to Aachen for a couple of weeks.
3: That's right.
0: I promise I won't buy anything out of the stores over there. And because I was going to ask who is your Olympian, because I've known Mary 40 odd years as well, to my first marriage to an Australian representative dressage. So there you go. So now, and what does Mayo stand for? Is it Mayo or Mayo?
3: It's myotherapy.
0: Yes.
3: So it's a combination of understanding the anatomy and physiology of the horse, as well as learning your basic sort of massage, I guess, is the main point where you start off with a myotherapist, and then have, you know, gone and done different modalities with the trigger point therapy, your biomechanics, and so on and so on. So, yeah.
0: So your degree in Tucker Biokinetic, that's nothing to do with food, Tucker food, is it? Or is it
3: no. No. She's actually a veterinarian who also she's also a chiropractor and has created her own gentle chiropractic technique.
0: Oh. So would you reckon she'd come on the radio if you gave me some contact details?
3: Oh, absolutely. She's actually, you'd probably know of different things that she's written over the years. She's done books called Where Does Your Horse Hurt?
0: Hurts my wallet. It hurts my wallet.
3: That's a different topic.
0: Yeah, but where does it hurt? Yeah, it hurts my wallet. Well, don't used to.
3: Absolutely.
0: Not so, yeah, there's a good one for her. Isn't that a good punchline? Yeah, there you go. So, yeah, well, listen, I will get hold of either yourself, because I have your number now, or I'll get hold of your contact over there, Melanie, yes. and give me a number, and I'll, and if you, you obviously know her well enough to, can you give her a little heads up? You might be getting a phone call from a strange man in WA that talk about what she does, because it'll be another, I try to cover every subject possible in the equine world, so it'll be another one we can have on, and they can chinwag to the heart's content, but that's good. I mean, now, why do you think a stray? Because you're not the first that's come on the show and said, my qualifications are not recognised in this country. It's the same when I came from England with my HHGV licence. It wasn't recognised as a heavy vehicle licence driver here. I had to go for a test, would you believe it? So it's not just equine. There's a lot of things. Why do you think we why do you think we do this?
3: I don't know, because my sister's actually a qualified human osteo, but she's now living in the Netherlands, and her degree and career is not actually recognised over there. So it goes both ways, I guess.
0: Yeah. I must admit, there's a few that are coming over here with, I reckon, Dodgy or John Ball, we used to call it in London, certificates. I reckon they've had them made up, but who's going to check, who has time to do that stuff? But anyway, that's answered that question. And have you ever think about being a professor of this sort of side of it? Because you're obviously qualified enough. Can we call you a professor eventually?
3: Look, I guess, you know, if you, as we get older.
0: Rubbish. I've seen a picture of you and you can't.

0: Or they're lucky that we live on property, so yes, they actually live with me.
1: Oh, yes.
0: And, yeah, they're supported by the foundation.
1: Yes.
0: But lucky enough that my partner is also a qualified farrier.
1: Yes.
0: So he does their feet. And,
1: oh, he's one he has to bend down low then. Oh, poor
0: man. That's correct. Okay, yeah. He doesn't love doing them.
1: No.
0: But he does do them.
1: And I tell you what, the best levelers of riders, I used to ride a Shetland at the Horse of the Year show in Wembley. I thought I knew everything. Fool. You know, made me look like an inch tall. Just dumped me.
0: Yes.
1: Just easy as anything. Little so-and-so. Anyway, okay, and off you go.
2: Okay, Naomi, Tour de Horse is unlike anything else in Australia. For those hearing about it for the first time, what is it and why is it so special?
0: I think that the concept of it is very unique. I know Susie had sort of been doing a lot of bike rides and tours, fundraising events originally, and I think that she'd sort of heard about the Tour de France and thought, you know what, we could, you know, register the Tour de Horse to do something similar to that. So by going on, you know, a horse ride for around 200 kilometres at a walking pace, even though it's a race, we're doing it at a walking pace, so it's not exhausting the horses. We're sort of all about, you know, looking after the horses and their well-being, and making sure that everyone's enjoying themselves along the way. But it's definitely got a lot of traction through the racing industry, which has then brought on a lot of celebrities. So we have been getting a lot of media coverage, and with that sort of brings a lot more of the fundraising side of things. We've got a brilliant new lady, well, she's not new, she's been there for a while now, Emily Morris. She came across from the racing industry as well, and she's brought a lot of really good connections with her as well. So we've been really lucky with that.
1: And Beltrees, what a beautiful place that is.
0: Oh,
1: sorry to you West Australian people that haven't seen the other side of life. And I'm from New South Wales, so I know exactly what you're talking about. I'm looking at your list of people. Bennett Racing. Do you know, that's not John Bennett, is it?
0: Nathan, I know. I'm not sure about John.
1: Oh, maybe John Bennett. I just know who's the president of the RAS down at Sydney Rowland, blah, blah, blah, blah. So I know he's got racing horses.
3: They've syndicate horses.
1: Yes, I just thought that maybe it might have been then, because he's quite a good mate of my mind. Geez, you've got some big names in there, haven't you?
0: Ooh. Yes, definitely.
1: Jesus, do the Freemans ever ride, or they just send their lackeys to ride?
0: A lot of the big ones obviously don't have a lot of time to come and ride. But we've had Jamie and Ben Mellon come and ride with us.
1: Yes.
0: Obviously the Melbourne Cup jockey winner. And they really come along and bring just, you know, joy and happiness with them. They're brilliant.
1: Yeah.
0: You know, we've had some international models. We've had, there's just so many different people that come and go. Sometimes they can't make the whole, 10 days or 6 days. They might only come for a day or two. So just to sort of experience it and see what it's all about. And I can't say that I've ever heard anyone walk away without saying it was life-changing.
1: Well, not if you've got international models riding. I think I'll be right up next to them and they'll be like crowded. Yeah. You know, leaders of two, not groups of 20 around these poor girls. But anyway, that's just from a man's point of view. Now, what do you do over the whole 6 days? And would you camp? Do you rough it, or is it nice, you know, nice off at hotels?
0: Well, the first year was very different to what we're doing now.
1: Yeah.
0: So now we've got a base. And we glamp. So it's the beautiful large tents that have already set up for us with the mattress and everything.

0: in there. It's not a blow up or portable thing. So it's quite nice, actually. I don't like camping at all. And I can definitely survive in those 6 days and feel quite refreshed.
1: So when you leave camp in the morning, so what do you do on average? What's that, 6 days? You'd be, what, 70, 80 Ks a day, technically?
0: Yes.
1: These people up camp, move to the next area, then you meet them, get off your horse, it's all groomed, put away, and you sit back, you know, glass of Shardies or something, you know, a nice meal. That's how glamping it is. Is that how it's become?
0: Absolutely.
1: Is it? Yes, yes. Good on you.
0: Yes, well, yes. No,
1: yeah.
0: And we have beautiful chefs come in and cook for us.
1: Oh.
0: We're very spoiled. Yeah. And, yeah, it's just a beautiful, like, we'll have awards nights and we had... I've got a mental blank. James Johnson, he's a country and western singer. He come and stayed with us and sung, even made up a song with the kids. So we've got some wonderful entertainment, some beautiful people that come along that are so generous.
1: So I take it by the pictures in the magazine. It's nothing to do with smiling. We're looking forward to the camp, the feed on the next trip. It's all, including, is Brad Anderson your partner?
0: That's correct.
1: Yes, it looks like he's been in a good paddock. Oh!
0: Yes. I'm a good cook.
1: Oh, there you go. Well, he's got good cooks on this ride as well. They're all happy. Look, we're going for a lovely tea. Boring.
2: How many riders are there each day, Naomi, in the group?
0: So I think we had 26 teams last year or this year, and then there'd be at least 26 riders, and then obviously we have wonderful organisers of Bell Trees, which is the beautiful White family.
1: Yes, I know I know them, Andrew, and I remember the old man because my first wife was meant to marry Andrew. This is going back a few years. You don't know that. I know the White family very, very well, so
0: okay.
1: I better be very careful.
0: Andrew, one of
1: the boys.
0: That one of Anto's brothers.
1: Yeah, yeah. That one of the Whites, the well-known of the Mudgy Whites, we called them. Yes, it's well-known family from that neck of the woods. Anyway, that's me digressing of my history. But anyway, fantastic place. You have 27 riders, 18 chefs. And a few housemates the way this is going on, and it's beautiful. How much it costs to come on one of these day visits? Is there a
0: To become a part of a sponsored team, I'm pretty sure it's about $30,000 to take a spot, and then we've got fundraising on top of that as well.
1: And I think.
0: Yeah, it's definitely, I don't think you can even put a price on it, to be honest. Like I said, with people coming in and the big organisations that are part of it, everyone that comes in never wants to leave in the short period of time that they stay. Always signing up for the next year as quick as we're finishing.
2: It's amazing, over $1 million raised each year and supporting over 300,000 children. It's incredible, really, Naomi.
0: Oh, absolutely.
1: And are some of these people riders themselves, or they're sent? I presume, some of them are actually, they are riders, aren't they? Because some of this work, I saw the main picture up there, a bit of cantering up a hill there. Some are in the two-point position. Some have got grimaces. I don't know if they're riders or not. So there's obviously some form of first aid is available for those sore depart areas of the body, you know.
0: We have actually had to bring in an entry level of riding. We did actually have, on the first year, I remember Anto White from Bell Trees saying that... John Minto, who is a retired rugby player, he turned up to do some riding, and Anto had asked him, "Have you ridden before?" And he said, "Yeah, I've been for one riding lesson."
1: Oh.
0: So that was the start of, oh, my God, what are we going to have here?
1: Yes.
0: So now we do actually have a bit of a entry level of what experience do you have, because We've got some pretty hairy terrain that we ride up and down, yeah. And you don't need to be worrying about getting up and down the hill with, you know, you and your own horse, as well as worrying about someone that can't ride.
1: Exactly right. I noticed that, I don't know if that's obviously your partner included a few other lads there, and this other bloke on a bay horse, the first picture, he's actually got a baseball cap on. I mean, how does your insurance, I mean, I'm going to be a bit pedantic, but how does your insurance cover that?
0: Do you know that's the difference between us riders that probably ride under the HRCAV and the EA,
1: yes,
0: compared to the Western riders? They don't seem to have to wear a helmet,
1: no,
0: as such. And I guess that you can really sort of pick out who the Western riders are and who are the dressage and that riders from the attire that we wear, I guess.
1: Well, you can tell it because the bloke's got no nose band. I think he's got snaffle in, long legs. I mean, whatever. Going and no mate. Some are hogged. Some are normal. Nothing's round and on the bits. They're what I call normal riders.
0: Yes, exactly.
1: Exactly.
0: No, that's right.
1: Yes, good girl. Well, that's what I like to hear.
3: Naomi, your partner Brad. Brad with the snow racing team who won this year. What did that experience mean to your family? And why do you think Tour de Horse resonates with so many people?
0: Look, the whole concept of being there in that environment, it really has helped us as a family. We all are very passionate about horses. Brad, his passion is more team penning, so that's not, you know, what I sort of compete and do in and ride in. He's very different to me, but that's probably the beauty of having some of the fresh off the track thoroughbreds that he tends to get, to ride on the tour, and they quite often joke about, well, Brad can get this one going before the ride, and by the end of it, it's very much ready to go on with its new life and journey, and be happy in its new path. But just to have like-minded people around you for that week, it's just a really nice feel for our whole family.
1: And what is the Snowden Racing? What is that?
0: So Snowden Racing is Peter Snowden. Yes.
1: Yeah. What is the winning? He rode with the winning Snowden. Was it? You mean riding? I mean, he rode on the ride. I take it. I thought he'd done something.
0: Yeah. So
1: I thought he won a
0: Peter
1: race.
0: Peter is a beautiful person, along with his gorgeous family, that are very, very busy, but wanting to put in and help the Kids Foundation. So they buy a slot, but are too busy to actually come and enjoy it themselves. So we were very fortunate and lucky enough to be asked to ride on behalf of them.
1: And do these kids come? I know the kids have got a few. Like, there's a kid on in a wheelchair, this Winnie. I think it was Winnie, wasn't it? The name of the girl on the picture, anyway. Do they come as, I obviously can't be riding because of their situations in life. Do they come on to the camp as well, so as moral support? Or I think you know what
0: so
1: I'm talking about.
0: They have a different, they have the glamping as well.
1: Yes.
0: So they get to come and experience the whole thing. But we actually did a beautiful thing this year where the kids went to a riding school that's in Scone, where they got to have some riding lessons and meet their horses.
1: Yes.
0: And then they got to essentially, I guess, put on a bit of a race and an exhibition for all of the able-bodied riders that were riding in the actual Tour de Horse. We all took the day off and went and watched them actually ride and participate in a walking race in the indoor arena. Yep. So we got to support the kids, and the kids got to wear the bib for the day with their actual team.
1: Yep.
0: And, that was a really special day. It really moved a lot of the riders who hadn't sort of met a lot of the kids before.
1: Yep.
0: And the kids really enjoyed being there on show with everyone else watching them.
1: Yeah, good. That's okay. Yeah, okay. Now, you're now leading the Equine Assisted Learning Program at Kids Foundation. Tell us about the miniature ponies and the difference they're making in the lives of young people.
0: So the miniature ponies, they're pretty much, you know, the star of the show without anything else being around them. They just bring joy and laughter to children and adults. Quite often we'll go into a kinder and the adults and the educators are more excited than the children. But even yesterday we'd gone to a specialist school and we were there, and the ponies, as we know, being horse people, sometimes the littler they are, the sassier they are.
1: Yeah.
0: But it's like these little ponies know their job. As soon as we get around children, they do just become very regulated and calm and really just able the children to really feed off of them and just enjoy being around them. So yesterday we'd had some pretty high energy kids at the specialist school, but one of the little ponies actually put her head in the lap of one of the kids in the wheelchair and went to sleep.
1: Oh.
0: And, the kids and the children around them were just fascinated yeah. by this large, you know, pony just putting its head on the child's knee and just going to sleep. So
1: I could imagine, because I suppose
0: it's a beautiful program. Everybody that has, you know, the privilege of us visiting them have always wanted us to come back.
1: Yeah. Now I have a question that's probably very relevant to you and your situation. It's funny because we're running time. We have commitments to do as well. But finally, where can our listeners find more information, register, or make a donation?
0: Yes. So we've got our website, which is www.kidsfoundation.org.au. Definitely go on to there. We've got all the information, all the different departments that you can reach out to. Definitely find places there that we can always donate or help volunteering. There's plenty of options on there for everyone to get involved.
1: So that's fantastic. So listeners out there, I hope you get on board with this great foundation. It sounds like something I've never heard of, and I've been in this industry a long, long time. It's obviously a brilliant concept. Now,
0: yeah, it's definitely one of those foundations. Once you come along to an event, you're sort of there for life.
1: Can I be a cook? Because I like cooking.
3: Oh, eating.
1: Oh,
0: I was going to say, come along and eat.
1: Yeah. You know what they say, never trust a skinny chef.
0: No, so, that's true.
1: So, you got any questions, Ian, for Naomi?
2: Do you work in with hospitals, like children's hospitals at all, Naomi, with you do?
0: We haven't actually done anything with the hospitals as such. We've got a few different things coming up. But we haven't actually gone into hospitals as yet. We're not against it, but we just haven't had the time. We've got a pretty booked out schedule, but definitely some big events. I mean, unfortunately, Equitana is not on this year.
1: Yeah, I don't think it'll be on
0: they've
1: again.
0: They've decided that that's no longer viable.
1: No,
0: but we were there for the last one, and that was we were a very big hit for that. But we're always open to different different things for us to go along to and being involved with. But
1: you've got Boneo Park involved. You should go to the national dressage and the show jumping. That's where it all seems to be.
0: Yes, we do that.
1: Good girl. Good.
0: Yep. We're usually there fundraising and have the ponies for that.
1: Yes.
0: Good. We've got lots of events coming up with Boneo Park.
1: Yes.
0: And then lots with the MRC. It's actually quite a big year for the rest of the year with us. So
1: good.
0: But we're always interested in looking at other things.
1: Well, I'm going to send you an email. I've got something I'd like to put proposal to you from the West Australian side of things, but I should keep that between you and I. I'll send you an email anyway. Gary, any more questions? No, I'm all questioned out. So it's been fantastic. I hope it's been fun for you.
0: Yes, absolutely.
1: A good thing to promote. So good on you, good on the team. And I'm sorry, Susie O'Neill, that you're not a swimmer.
3: No. quick one. Yes. When is the Tour de Horse? What dates?
1: Oh, yes. When do you have that? Did it say?
0: So it's usually in May. So I think it's the 16th to the 23rd or something of May next year.
3: It's
0: around that time.
1: Yes. Yep. Nice weather time as well.
0: Yes.
1: Well, Gary, you won't go because it's too cold for you.
3: Too cold that time.
1: Gary doesn't like cold weather. Anyway, on that note, thank you, young lady. It's been fantastic. I will contact you about the Tucker lady
0: and
1: get some details on that and then some other stuff. So on behalf of myself and the team, it's been fantastic. And thank you, Melanie, for all your help in getting this wonderful lady to get on the radio. And because she sounded interesting as well. And Gary and myself, so it's a good night from us at the Talking Horses.
0: Lovely. Thanks. Thank you for having us.
2: Thanks a lot.
1: No worries. Cheers. Okay, station sponsor is Jarrodale Equestrian Centre. Jarrodale Equestrian Centre is more than just a riding school. It is a medicine for the soul. The stunning 150-acre property in the foothills of the southern Perth Hills is the perfect place to regain your vitality, boost your confidence, and free your mind, all while being at one with nature on the back of a gentle Australian stock horse. JEC offers a host of fun outdoor activities aimed at getting back to nature. Whether you are interested in equestrian events like show jumping and dressage, looking for a unique team bonding experience, or you are keen to take up a spectacular view on horseback, Jarrodale's vast open space is the ideal location. School holiday riding camps are offered for all ages, as well as polo cross instruction, wine and dine with horses. I'll be drinking it more than the horses, and birthday party rides also. As a result of her experiences, owner Sally Galvin has lent her support as an ambassador, raising awareness to mental health, and that is how Project Blue Tree was born. Visitors to Jarrodale will notice the imposing and very impressive blue tree on the property while serves as a conservation starter. Sadly, every day 8 Australians take their own lives, and Sally wants people to speak up for them if they're worried. It's okay not to be okay, she says. When you saddle up to ride a horse at Jarrodale, you are in safe and professional hands. Sally is well adept at riding, having begun competing at polo cross when she was 6 years of age, and she has hand-selected a team of staff who are undergone vigorous training and professional development to ensure every ride receives quality instruction and a truly enjoyable experience. To find out more, contact number is 9525, or 08 to those outside the state, 08 9525, 5025 or 0427 255 291, or email info@jarrodaleequestrian.com.au. And it's a great place. I haven't visited up there. It's a well run and professional outfit. Good on you, Sally. Okay. Now, next week we have the name is Andrew. From the name of his company is, let me find my bit of paper.
2: AMT
1: Equestrian Services. He's a very knowledgeable man about recent clinics he's had and what he does with horses. So he'll be on next week. thank you. Well, we don't see Matt Davlich because he doesn't do the drive show anymore. My name is Simon.
3: Yes.
1: Does he? Okay.
3: He finishes early.
1: I'll finish early. Thank you, Matt. If you're listening, sorry, mate. And my name's Simon Barry, 0474655353. My email is simon.barry20@gmail.com. We are on Facebook. Any more numbers, Gary?
3: Not really. 319.
1: 319. It is going up slowly.
3: Very slow.
1: Very slow. And I'm thinking of doing a competition, but I'll let you know more about that in the down the track. While I'm talking about this radio show, now this is an important subject. We are looking for presenters to come on the show and do what Gary, well, not to say what Gary does because he's important. He's always playing with his knobs. And what Ian does and myself and Daryl does. We are not desperate at this stage, but I really would be keen to find anybody else who would love to come on and show and be a presenter, talk to some of our wonderful equine people that we have from around the country. If you could contact me on my email again or my phone number, I can fill you in. But there's vacancies. We're always looking for good presenters. So if you hate talking, it's the show for you. Sorry, it's not the show for you. And now next week we're available on podcast. So if you missed details of that beautiful Tour de Force and Naomi, then you can contact or listen to the podcast, which comes out on a Friday and a Monday. Now, Gary, what time do we have? I think we're over.
3: None.
1: We have none time. I don't know where that comes from. We have none time. It's really good English. And on that note, it's been fantastic. Another good interview, I believe. Please send some suggestions for people to interview. And we'll all speak to you next week. So on behalf of myself, it's a good night from him.
2: A good night from the other boat.
3: And him. And all of us.
1: Hooroo.

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0: what a night. What a night for Australian track and field. How good was the early hours of this morning? We had Lockie Kennedy doing fabulous things. Tori Lewis was on fire, making history of her own. Kai Robinson, he was successful in the men's 10,000 metres. We had Nicola and Eleanor competing, and Lara Roberts walks away with a bronze medal in the women's hammer throw under very trying and very difficult conditions. And to mark the special occasion, you know that it's a big competition when Russell Mathander wakes up for it, which I'm reliably informed. In the early hours of about 2-3 a.m. this morning in Perth, Russell woke up. Confirm or deny, Russell, did you wake up for this morning's Commonwealth Games?
1: Lachlan Kennedy is the fastest man in Australia.
0: He is.
1: Confirmed.
0: It is confirmed.
1: Absolutely. Look, congratulations to Lachlan Kennedy.
0: Yes.
1: And to his coach, Andrew Iceland. Patrick Johnson, I'm sure Patrick would have been somewhat disappointed that his record's gone, but also proud to see someone has taken his record as well in the flags of Lachlan Kennedy. And Tori Lewis, first woman in Australia to be sub-11, puts us on the world stage with the rest of the world in the women's track and field. Yeah, amazing. I was awake for that.
0: Well done. There we go. Finally, we got the truth. Well, it's funny you mentioned that about Patrick Johnson. And when we interviewed him on this show not too long ago, the Australian Olympic team actually put out a statement. They'd been in contact with Patrick. They wanted to know his thoughts on it all. And he actually had a message. This is Patrick to Lockie Kennedy. Patrick's message goes on to say, records are made to be broken. There are milestones. They are milestones of possibility, not moments. For 23 years, I had the privilege of holding the Australian 100-metre record. Today, I proudly pass the baton to Lockie, but this is bigger than a record. It's the passing of belief, standards and ambition to the next generation. That's the beauty of sport. We stand on the shoulders of those who come before us and, in turn, create a platform for those who follow. Congratulations, Lockie, your coach and your family. You've earned this moment. Enjoy every second of it. Your impact won't just be measured by the time next to your name, but by the belief it ignites in the next kid on the track. Who knows who they will belong on the start line to. From one proud Australian to another, congratulations, and to everyone watching, this is your signal. Australian sprinting isn't arriving, it's already here. Watch out, world. This is only the beginning of Australian sprinting. Brisbane 2032, we are coming. I thought a very touchy and classy message from Patrick.
1: Oh, absolutely. You know, PJ, a man usually of few words, but when he does speak, he speaks profoundly. And, that shows you the type of guy he is. He loves his sport. He loves the sport of track and field, and he's probably very proud of Lockie as well. Like he said, now it's the passing of the torch and to the next person. So, you know, this is where Australian athletics has just blossomed over the last few years. And it's great to see. Like I said, we're on a crest of a wave coming into 2032 and beyond. And it is just fantastic to see this type of results.
0: So Lockie Kennedy is the clear star of the 2026 Commonwealth Games from an Australian perspective at the moment. But we also mentioned off the top the other great performances that we saw, and we're going to get into all of them just a little bit later on. We will dissect it all, but there is some other news that is going around in the track and field world at the moment, not just the Commonwealth Games, where Australia as a whole is dominating by the moment. Just looking at the medal tally, 35 gold, 18 silver, 27 bronze, 80 medals in total, 80. Canada is sitting second. They've got 35 medals in total with 13 gold, 10 silver, 12 bronze, and then England. 10th with third, I should say, with 10 gold medals, 18 silver and 15 bronze, 43 medals for them. But some other news that is going on in the track and field world, Russell, Noah Lyles. We saw the US trials. Noah Lyles in the men's 100 metres, he ran a time of 9.79 to equal his personal best, but falls short in the 200 metres with a bit of an injury. The 9.79 for you, Russell, in what they describe as an off year, and listening to him, I don't think he's got any ambitions to run at World Ultimates, so this is his major championships. What does 9.79 tell you in an off year for the Olympic champion?
1: Well, it depends on what, I mean, who knows what Noah Lyles was working on. You're obviously working on trying to break the world record. This is not the year for him, obviously, but 9.79 is his equal best, I believe.
0: Yes.
1: It's a good run for Noah. Obviously, having the injury in the 200 will now cause a little bit of concern going forward, But it's in this so-called off-season, that's a pretty good result for him.
0: It really is. And then on the women's side of the United States Championships, Sha'Carri Richardson, she came first in the 100 metres, running 10.77, one of her fastest times ever. Melissa Jefferson-Wooden in the 200 metres, she ran 21.69, so she continues to be in very impressive form. Do you think, and we all looked at Sharika Jackson as the heir apparent to break the world record for the women's 200 metres, but I think if you were looking at a betting market, you would be putting your money more on Melissa Jefferson-Wooden at the moment, wouldn't you, to break that women's 200 world record of 21.34?
1: Yeah, look, I think it's still a long way off, but Melissa Jefferson-Wooden has come along in leaps and bounds, and I think she's definitely a chance for that world record. There's going to be some great racing in the next year or so, especially leading up to LA and at LA. We have the likes of Jefferson-Wooden and Gabby Thomas and Sharika Jackson all in, top shape and not having any niggles or injuries, I think that world record could come under threat for sure.
0: I really hope it does. I would love to see those records get broken. And I'm not sure if you saw this, but there was some controversy in the women's long jump. Tara Davis-Woodall, who we've seen here in Australia, in her final round of the women's long jump, she jumped 7.16 metres. She was then awarded the gold medal and everything, happy days, end of story. But then one of the athletes behind her protested, and then the officials looked back at the footage and they deemed her final jump to be a foul. It was deemed that she had toes over the line, a bit of her foot, I should say, over the line. It was only by the width of a hair. That's how thin it was. But anyway, she was stripped of that 7.16 metres, and then her best jump was 6.90 metres in response to it. So she then placed third in the women's long jump. So disappointing for Tara Davis-Woodall. But what did you make of that, Russell?
1: I heard apparently that it was the coach of the one of the other athletes that had filmed the jump and had actually made the protest. Looking at it, it's a very, very, very fine call.
0: Yes.
1: It was very close.
0: And for context, they didn't look at the vision to determine if it was a foul or not from the coach. They looked at the official vision, which they've got a little camera stationed directly opposite the or directly next to the long jump takeoff board.
1: Yeah. So apparently that had shown that it was very close. I just don't know why they've gone away from the plasticine. Yeah, this thing about now looking at it by eye has become more and more controversial over the period of time. Unless you've got a camera there, it is so difficult to, when someone's running in, when you're looking at that board, to judge whether it's a foul or not. It's so, so close. So, I've done the odd long jump officiating, and I can tell you now,
0: it's hard.
1: It is very hard. It's very hard. You've got that split second, and it is. And you're front on, and people sometimes they object, and they got video footage and things like that. And you look and you go, well, look, yeah, people make mistakes. But this is why I also wonder why they've gone away with this plasticine, this whole thing about breaking the the line or so off as you take off over the edge. It's just too much of a objective. Decision, it needs to be clear. I thought the plasticine was great. It gave you an example if someone, touched the board or not. That's where it lies. So, anyway, who knows? It's all up to World Athletics as to these decisions. But unfortunate for Tara in this case that she was demoted to third place.
0: I wonder what World Athletics thought when they were looking at the 100-metre heats for the Commonwealth Games when it was announced just the day prior to the start of the Commonwealth Games track and field program that the top, I think it was top eight, it became top seven seeded athletes in the sprints in the 100, 200 and 400 were going to advance through to the semi-finals, no questions asked. And we saw that in the 100 metres. Lachie Kennedy was one of those athletes who didn't have to run in the heats, and therefore we saw them in the semi-finals and then in the finals. So of those seven athletes, by the way, four went on to make the final. But I wonder what World Athletics thought one when they saw that, because it's not uncommon in track and field that which that happens in. We see it happen here in Australia. We've seen it at the ACT State Championships. We've seen it over at the European State Championships, Championships, I should say, where the top-seeded athletes progress through to the semi-finals automatically. But I wonder what they thought when they looked at the men's 100 metres and saw that there were 11 heats and they were scrapping the traditional standard of the top one or top two winners in each heat get automatically progressed through to the semi-finals, and they scrapped that for the swimming style method where they just run all the races and then the top, in this case, the top 17 fastest times progress through to the semi-finals. What, I wonder what World Athletics would be thinking, Russell. What did you make of it?
1: I was like, shut the front door.
0: It was pathetic, wasn't it?
1: Oh, it was absolutely ridiculous. I think, like I said, everyone wants to see a fair competition.
0: Yes.
1: And I'd rather see these guys run four times than twice.
0: Well, I couldn't work out why this was happening. When I first saw 11 heats, I thought, that's a lot. And given that there were eight athletes, seven as it turned out to be, that didn't actually run, I thought, that is a huge amount of athletes to be running. Because at the Olympics, we see 56, same too with the World Championships. And I did the numbers. There were 83 entries for the 100 metres for the Commonwealth Games. 83 for the 100.
1: Yeah, look, if there's 83 entries, that's 11 heats, fine. Okay. Put out your 11 heats. First through is through to the next round.
0: Yeah.
1: Okay. That's your qualifier. And then the next two fastest. Okay. That gives you, what, 33?
0: I think so, yes.
1: Okay, so you need 32.
0: Yeah.
1: Okay. I'm not sure they had
0: They had 24 in the semifinals.
1: Yep. So, or even if you went to that, if you went to this first and the next 13 fastest, you get to 24. Mm.
0: But if you're having, yeah.
1: Yeah, that would be a lot fairer, because it was just ridiculous to watch some people jog through the first round and to see times which are somewhat very slow in some cases.
0: But if you're having 83, you may as well have four rounds, like the older
1: days. Ideally, you want four rounds. Yeah, if you had 11 heats, get your 11 heats in.
0: Mm-hmm.
1: Okay, get your top three, and then next three fastest. That would be make it 36.
0: Yes.
1: Okay. Or even go further than that with how many you need for the next round, and the next round go top three and next two fastest.
0: The thing that frustrated me about it is how I've seen some people online say this is great, this is what the sport needs, a bit of drama, a bit of theatre, but what annoys me about it is that track and field, particularly the sprints, is so determined on what the wind is.
1: Yeah.
0: The wind plays a huge part in it. That's why you're only allowed a certain amount of wind per each race. Now, the first heat, from the time between the first heat and the last heat, it was a 1 hour time period between the first and the last. So clearly there's going to be a lot of wind that comes and goes in that 1 hour block. And it did. The heaviest tailwind was recorded in the last heat, and it was a plus 3.9, and the lightest wind that was recorded was a plus 0.9. So there's 3 meters per second difference that these athletes ultimately get judged on.
1: Yeah.
0: Now, if you're running in that heat with a plus 3.9, you clearly have a better chance of going through to the finals based on the fact it is all a time-related requirement to get into the finals. And because of that, I just thought it was crazy. It may work if you only have one or two or three heats that you could do it all on times, but if you have an 11-heat format where you're running it over an hour, it's a disaster for those athletes. I just felt quite embarrassed by it all. Because I do have sympathies for the Commonwealth Games and for Glasgow in picking it up, because they picked it up at the last minute in terms of hosting major championships. But clearly this just seemed like a comedy of errors to have 83 athletes entered in for the 100 metres and to try to stage three rounds and to then squeeze it, push it out to over 11 heats over an hour. It was just it was embarrassing almost.
1: Look, if they had taken the top 16 and said, right, the top 16 are through, I think more people would have understood that. But the fact that they only took an odd number like seven is also quite strange.
0: Mm.
1: You know, if you had top 16, you go, okay, that's the top 16 at the point in time. The others have to qualify through. People would understand that, you know, and then in that second, and so out of that, out of those heats, if you had 16 people who qualified, that would have been easy.
0: Yes.
1: First across the line and the next five fastest times. Okay, you're in there, you're in the mix, and then go for it from there. Look, I think it's it was a bit of a shambles, unfortunately. But in the end, we've got a silver and a bronze out of that, and we'll take that.
0: We will. That we will. Definitely is something that we are happy about to see. Right, we will take a break on track and field tonight. We will dissect the results that we have seen in the Commonwealth Games and look ahead to what is to come. And we will remind everybody about how our tipping has gone in the track and field department for the Commonwealth Games. Russell, it pains me to say, has started off very well. Me, not so much, but still plenty of time to be able to catch up to Russell.
1: Say something? This is one of the few times where the national records for Australia have been broken on the same day. The last time this happened?
0: For the 100 metres?
1: For the 100 metres.
0: I thought this was the first time.
1: No.
0: Okay.
1: The last time this happened was 53 years ago.
0: Explain. What happened then?
1: Who broke it? Okay. I'll have to go back and have a look, but I remember it was, I think it might have, was 100 yards? Might have been 100 yards at the time, but anyway, it's the same time the national records have been broken, I believe,
0: yes,
1: in 53 years.
0: Wow. Well done, Russell. A good stat. Thank you for that. Let's take a break on track and field tonight. Back with some analysis on the other side of the break.
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0: A history-making day for Australia, a history-making few days for the Aussies. In the 10,000 metres, we had Rose Davies and Kai Robinson win gold in their races, which they become the second and third Australians ever to win gold at a major championships over the 10,000 metres. It just never happens for Australia, and we have had Kai and Rose Davies be able to do so. So excellent work from both of those two. We'll speak on that a little bit later. In the Blue Ribbon event, Lockie Kennedy sets a new national record of 9.85 to win silver. Silver in the 100 metres. Russell and I predicted that. So well done to you, Russell, for being able to accurately predict it, although you did copy mine. But anyway, the huge congratulations goes to Lockie and his coach Andre Islin, and also all of his family and teammates around him. This won't be the last time we see Lockie at the Comp Games. Don't forget, we've still got the 200 metres and the 4x100 metres to come. But let's speak, Russell, about some of the results that we have been able to see. And going back to day one, Yoel Reith, he jumped 2 metres 10 in tricky conditions, 15 centimetres off a gold medal, 10 centimetres off a medal. Probably could have jumped a lot better by his own admission, just unfortunately for him, wasn't his day. And Rose Davies, a season's best in the women's 10,000 metres, 31.39.32 is what she was able to run. I mean, we just never win medals in the 10,000 metres, and now we've got two.
1: Absolutely. I mean, here we go. It's on. It's game on. And like I said to you, Australia is coming through as a powerhouse in track and field at the moment. Even though it's the Commonwealth Games, we are doing well overall on the world stage, and we can only get better from this. But we need the country to get behind our athletes.
0: Hmm.
1: You know, a lot of these athletes, we know them because we follow track and field, but the rest of Australia has possibly no idea of who they are. And this is a chance for Australia to support these athletes and help them reach their goals and reach the highest points in the sport that they can reach. And therefore, it brings that kudos to Australia.
0: So just looking at the 10,000 metres, the best place that Australia had at the Commonwealth Games prior to Rose Davies in the women's 10,000 metres was Kylie Risk, silver, in 1998. And the fastest times that we've ever had in the 10,000 metres was 31.32.20. So this time from Rose, which is 31.39.32, is the second fastest time we've ever had an Aussie compete at the Commonwealth Games in the 10,000 metres. Other men's para, T38, Ulrich Muller, really good race from him. In a season's best, he ran 11.19. He was defeated by Thomas Young of Great Britain, who set a games record to be able to run 11.11. Also, shout out to Rhiannon Clark and Ella Pardy, who came fourth and fifth in the T38, 100 metres.
1: Also, the young lady from Australia who got...
0: Britain
1: and got sixth position.
0: Yep, she did extremely well.
1: She's only very young as well.
0: Correct. So she is a future star in the making. The men's 10,000 metres, Russell, can you remember the last time we had an Australian win gold at the Commonwealth Games in the men's 10,000 metres?
1: Would it be Steve Monaghetti?
0: No. Goes back to 1958.
1: Oh, really? Wow.
0: Yes, Dave Power.
1: Wow, there you go.
0: So he was the last time Australia had a gold medalist in the 10,000 metres. But now we've got a new one, and his name is Kai Robinson, an exceptional middle distance runner. We've seen him at the World Championships make some great inroads there. In 1958, I'm just trying to remember, I can't remember if it was the 10,000 metres or back then it would have been the 6 mile, wouldn't have been. 1958.
1: Yeah, it should have been the mile, I think.
0: The 6 mile.
1: 6 mile, even. Yeah.
0: So this is technically the first time that we've had a gold medalist in the 10,000 metres. The fastest time we've ever had run at the Commonwealth Games in the 10,000 is 27.44.33. That was by Kai Robinson. And yesterday, or in the early hours of this morning, he ran 27.48.93 for the 10,000. So that is the second fastest time we've ever had run in the 10,000, so well done to him. The women's high jump.
1: Woohoo! I'm so happy about this one.
0: Why?
1: I wanted a double podium.
0: You actually predicted them both double gold.
1: Yeah, I know, because I wanted them for double gold. But hey, it was what a fantastic finish.
0: It was a fantastic finish. It was probably a bit of a surprising order, but we've clearly seen that when it comes to Glasgow Commonwealth Games, Eleanor Patterson is someone who cannot be stopped. She jumped 1.96 to equal the Commonwealth Games record. She did that on her third attempt. Nicola Olderschlager's a little bit shaky. She opened up her campaign with a 1.87. She hit the bar on her first attempt. Then she went over to 1.90, and she got that on her third attempt. 193 cleared on attempt one, no problems at all, and then 196 couldn't clear it. But when you look at Eleanor Patterson, 187, 190, 193, all cleared on her first attempt, and then 196 on her third attempt. So for Nicola, a little bit shaky, but she got the job done with a silver medal. And then Eleanor, two-time Commonwealth Games champion now, to record a jump of 196 and goes into the record books as an equal games record for the Commonwealth Games. So well done to Eleanor, an outstanding performance, and well done to Nicola as well. These two girls are just carrying Australian high jump at the moment, and we've got a third that is coming. Could you imagine at a Commonwealth Games in a 4 years or an Olympics or World Championships if we could have all three on the podium?
1: Oh, absolutely. That'd be fantastic. But look, this is why I predicted double gold, because I could not pick who would win. I really thought that these two are the best, and on the day, it comes down to who is the best on the day. But, you know, fantastic. We wanted this a lot. The double podium finish really puts Australia on the map again, and it's great to see.
0: We do have a good history of high jumpers, and that actually that jump from Eleanor, 196, is the highest an Australian has jumped at the Commonwealth Games. Eleanor Patterson and Alison Inverarity both jumped 194. Eleanor at 2014, the last time she won the Commonwealth Games, and Alison in 1994. Now, the previous winners of the Commonwealth Games, Russell, and there's going to be a few names I know you will remember. So Eleanor Patterson, 2014 and now 2026. Ooh. Alison Inverarity, 1994. Christine Stanton, 1986. Yep. Katrina Marrow Gibbs, 1978, Russell. And we also had Robin Woodhouse in 1962 and Michelle Mason, 1958 and 1996. So when you look at the Commonwealth, 1958 and 1996 for Michelle Mason.
1: 1958 and 1996.
0: Yes. 1958, 1996. Are you saying that because it's 8 years apart that it didn't?
1: You said 1958 and 1996.
0: 1958 and 1996.
1: How many years apart is that?
0: Eight. 1958 and 1996. 1958 and 1966.
1: You just said, but you've been saying 1996.
0: Have I?
1: Yes.
0: Whoops. 1966, excuse me. Forgive me.
1: That's okay.
0: Thank you, Russell. 1958 and 1966.
1: Yes.
0: There we go. Thank you, Russell. Thank goodness we have you.
1: I was going to say, that was a great result for her.
0: Anyway, what was I saying? Michelle Mason, 1958 and 1966.
1: Yes, apologies to Michelle Mason, but yes, a fantastic result for her. And look, that's a great result that we've had for women's high jumping over the years.
0: We don't miss many podiums at the Com Games for the women's high jump, do we?
1: No, it's been a very much a strong event for us. So too has the women's pole vault over the years. So, you know, we have some events which our women have absolutely dominated, and it goes to show the depth of women's sport in Australia. And one of the things that Australia does do very well is promote women's sport.
0: Yes. So now that is our eighth gold medal in the women's high jump and our 17th medal with Nicola Oldeschlagers as well. Lara Roberts, we don't get too many hammer throwers on the podium at the Commonwealth Games, but Lara is a Commonwealth Games bronze medalist now. She threw 68 metres 05 in the women's hammer throw behind Lauren Bruce, who threw 69 metres 82, and Cameron Rogers, who threw 74 metres 91, a games record. But Lara Roberts, round two, was where her best throw came. Her next best came in round four. She had a foul in round six. She opened up with a 65-58 and round three, 64-02. Round four was 67-22 and round five, 66-86. But Lara Roberts, 68-05. And when you look at the history that we have, Russell, in the women's hammer throw, I can tell you that we have had a few medalists in the past. This is our seventh medal. We've had two golds, two silvers, and now three bronze. Debbie Sosomiko in 1998.
1: Yep.
0: And Brooke Kruger in 2006 have been champions before. By that throw that we have seen by Lara of 68.05, that is the second best throw that we've ever seen at the Commonwealth Games. Alex Hulley in 2018 threw 68.20 to claim the furthest throw by an Australian at the Commonwealth Games. Thanks to David Tarbottom as well for all these stats, by the way, that is accessible on the media guide. So thank you to David. I think you can catch it online as well.
1: Oh, look,
0: if you do want it.
1: David's stats are amazing. He writes up some amazing information. Like I said, I got that one about the Australian records being broken on the same day.
0: Yes, and who were they?
1: That was Denise Robertson and Graham Haskell. And interesting enough, it was hand times back then. So it was 11-0 for Denise, and Graham was 10.1.
0: There we go. Thank you, Russell. That would have been in the 100-yard days, wouldn't it? Or 100 metres?
1: No, I think that was still might have been the... I don't know, it might have been the yards today, I guess. 53 years ago.
0: Let's move on to the next event, Russell, and that is, of course, the men's 100 metres. Lachie Kennedy in the semi-finals. We saw him run 9.94 with a bit of rain around. The track was pretty soaked, and we thought, okay, this is going to be interesting to see how he's going to handle the final. How much faster can he go from 9.94? We were confident that he could get the national record, but it just depended on how fast he could go, as well as what the others would race. He had a semi who looked pretty good in the semi-finals, a Jay, of course, and a few others who on paper were faster, but season's best-wise, Lachie was in the top three, so we knew that a medal was possible. But coming into the final, Russell, were you predicting 9.85 after you saw the semi-finals?
1: Look, I thought the Australian record was definitely under threat. What concerned me was just the weather, you know, being wet, and as such, I thought it might not be the best conditions for the competition. Although the track can get wet, they are made for all weather purposes, so that's not a problem.
0: But as you've explained to me, and I heard Donovan Bailey on Canadian TV speak about it this morning, a wet track can make it a faster track.
1: Yes, because the track actually, it's sort of like, when it's warmer, it's yes. heat up and things like that. And when it gets wet, it has that cooling effect. So I suppose it gets a little bit more, possibly a little bit more springy.
0: I see.
1: So that's some of the thoughts on that aspect. But look, it was a fantastic run. And in the wet, like I said, you know, I look forward to see what will transpire over the next few years with Lachie, because he's

0: You know, normally we lose a lot of athletes to rugby and things to that effect, and now we've got one that's come the other way. Can you imagine how many others may have missed out on the opportunity of international stardom?
1: So I've just delved back into the history books, and Lockie's, according to World Athletics, Lockie's first race was in 2021 on the 6th of February, which I think now should be a public holiday, or this morning should be a public holiday. But the 6th of February 2021, Lockie ran in Heat 2 of the Sally Pearson Shield at Cusack with a plus 0.9 tailwind. He ran 11.34.
0: And so, how old was he?
1: Well, he right now is 22, so he would have been, what, 5 years ago, 17?
0: Yep.
1: And he ran 11.34.
0: Okay, so 11.34 for a 17-year-old.
1: Yep.
0: Is nothing special.
1: No. And then in September of that year, still 17, because he has his birthday in November, still 17, he ran 10.79 and then 10.51.
0: There you go. So, to the people who've been behind Lockie Kennedy, Andrew Eisen, of course, his current coach, and probably his previous coach, a shout-out to Russell Hansen.
1: Yep.
0: Guys, congratulations. You've produced a champion. And, you know, I think it's actually quite funny. You talk about Lockie coming in late into the sport and breaking the national record.
1: Yes.
0: And then if you look at the person who held the national record before that, Patrick Johnson, he too came into the sport at a late age.
1: I see.
0: And so Patrick, I believe, was into his 30s when he ran the 9.93.
1: Yes.
0: In fact, I think at the time he was one of the oldest to break the 10-second barrier for the first time. So, question.
1: Yes, Russell.
0: Would it be better for these guys to look at finding sprinters when they're 17, 18 years of age? Because I think Patrick was about 16 when he ran.
1: Well, that's your job. You're a head coach. You can start recruiting. We've got the school carnivals coming up in about a month's time.
0: Well, you never know. You never know who you can find. And this is the thing. I think there's been too many times we've worked with these younger athletes and pushed through from a young age. But maybe there's something to this.
1: Well, and well done to, we've said it a few times, but they should all be congratulated from now until the end of time for what they've been able to do. And Lockie, Andrew Easley, and his whole team. And I got a message from Russell Hansen today, actually. It was nice to get a message from a Russell that was in simple English that could understand without typos and illiterate nonsense. Hello, Russell. I'm speaking to you across there. So it was nice to get a message from a Russell that I could actually understand. And he was just absolutely chuffed for Lockie. And he has done a lot for Lockie. And I'm sure Lockie would admit that himself. But well done to Andrew. Well done to Russell. And well done to everyone that was associated, because that was a great result. And well done to Jared Keating as well, because we're going to be speaking about Tory Lewis. Keats was Tory's first coach, Russell.
0: Yes.
1: First coach. Did a lot for her. They went their own separate ways. Keats, by his admission, is still very proud of her, still very supportive of her. And now, because of what Keats discovered in Tori at a young age, she has been able to go for the first time ever sub 11 seconds. So an Australian is...
0: I could tell you this right 10, now, 9, right? 9.
1: Yes, Russell.
0: Keats contacted me about Tori Lewis when he first got her.
1: Yes.
0: And he goes, I've got this kid, and she's going to break 11 seconds for the 100.
1: And then what did you respond back with?
0: And I was like, who is it? Da, da, da. And he says, her name's Tori, and she's about 12, 13 years of age or something like that. And I'm like, okay. And then she started to run, and she started running these times, and I was like, damn, this kid's on.
1: Yes.
0: And she is definitely a talent. And Keith is telling me all these stories about her doing this with her and hardly doing anything with her here and doing this, but she can do this. And, oh, my God, sometimes she surprises the hell out of me. And Keats, for people who know Keats, he's an excited man.
1: Mm.
0: He loves his track and field. And he was, talking Tori up. And I was like, yeah, great. She's doing really well. And then when she broke the Australian record, I thought, this girl's, Keats is really on here. And, sure enough, she's been the first to break 11 seconds. So Keats, the Nostradamus of talent, I think, he can predict it. So.

0: think maybe we should be waving all these athletes in front of Keats and going, Keats, what do you think? But, mate, well done. Good on you. I'm sure you are very proud of the results there. And to you, I say push contact frequency, and you know what I mean.
1: Okay, thank you. So Tori ran 10.99, a national record. She broke the national record in the semifinals, running 11 seconds flat. In the heat, she ran a very cruisy 11.15 with a bit of a breeze behind her, but we knew that the sub-11 was a possibility for Tori, and she was able to do it. She was beaten by two class athletes in Amy Hunt from England and Zoe Hobbs from New Zealand. It's so good to see Zoe at the top of a podium. We've seen her at a few major championships scrape through to the finals when she's been in great form, not been able to get a medal, both at outdoors and indoors. She's come fourth at a couple of world indoors, but now she's been able to get a very prestigious international gold medal. So I'm very happy for Tori, but I'm just as happy for Zoe Hobbs.
0: Look, Zoe Hobbs was in Perth in a few months ago,
1: yes,
0: preparing for the games as well, and having some training down here in Perth. And look, for her and New Zealand, it's a huge effort, and I wouldn't be surprised. They'll be having a Zoe Hobbs public holiday. Fantastic result for her, and well done to her and her crew. And you sometimes don't mind losing a medal to New Zealand now and again.
1: Let's not go too far. Roy and HG would, if they heard you say that, they would be filthy.
0: Well, I prefer to lose to New Zealand than to England.
1: That is very true. Well done. Very true. Right, let's take a break on track and field tonight. We'll preview some of what is to come, and we'll also have a look at how Russell and I have gone in our tipping competition so far. Stick with us. Back with more in just a moment.
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1: Final part of the show coming your way. Hope you've enjoyed it, and hope you've enjoyed the Commonwealth Games as well. Australia is flying in for whatever reason. If you have missed any of it, one, what is wrong with you? Two, just go to Channel 7, and that is how you'll be able to catch up on whatever you may have missed. The evening sessions usually start at about 5 p.m. Perth time, so 7 p.m. over east. And then the morning sessions, if you are up, they usually start at about 2 a.m. Perth time, so 4 a.m. over east. The Miracle Mile, I cannot wait for that, so we will speak about it in just a moment. But looking, Russell, at how we are going in the tipping competition between us,
0: mm-hmm.
1: the men's 100 metres, We were bang on with that. We predicted that Lachie Kennedy would get a silver medal and Eddie Osso and Nikisha is going to make the final. What do you make of Eddie? He ran, I think, 10.03 to become the, he's the fifth fastest Australian ever, made the final. Definitely put up a decent fight. What do you make of Big Eddie, who's had a long season?
0: Where did Eddie finish, actually? He finished fourth or fifth?
1: I think he finished fifth. Let me double check. It's all been a bit of a blur. But you keep padding. You do some radio craft.
0: I'll tell you this. Eddie, for him, that was a great result, I think, for Eddie. And he might be disappointed with the results. I'm sure he would love to have been in the medals. But Eddie is still pretty young as well. So both him and Lachie, are going to be a force to deal with in the future. So I think it's a fantastic result overall.
1: Eddie came sixth.
0: Came sixth, okay. Yes. So, you know, not bad for the first hit out on the Commonwealth Games. And, this is, again, like I said, I look forward to seeing what these boys can do in the relays.
1: I forgot to mention Lachie Kennedy's race, 9.85. I think that is he's now the second fastest person ever at the Commonwealth Games, only defeated by a semi who won the race. Atto Bolden held the previous Commonwealth Games record, which stood at 9.88.
0: That was in Kuala Lumpur in 1988.
1: Thank you. Thank you, Russell. So Lachie Kennedy, the second fastest ever at the Commonwealth Games. And in the women's 100 metres, Russell, when was the last time we had a medal?
0: Women's 100 metres?
1: Yes.
0: That would have been Tanya Van Heer, 1998 as well.
1: Okay.
0: Mum to Aidan Kenton?
1: Aidan Murphy. So maybe some moments that are going around. Some moments. Rowan, he made the semi-finals. We'll go to the women's 100 metres. Tori Lewis, we predicted silver. She got bronze, as we know. And we said Ebony Lane and Georgia Harris would make the semi-finals, which she did. The other events that we have seen, Kyle Robinson in the 10,000 metres, I said he'd get bronze. You then copied me, and he got gold. Rose Davies in the 10,000 metres, I said silver. You copied me. She got gold. So that is how we are going.
0: Can I just say something there?
1: Yes, Russell.
0: These are times you'd love to be wrong.
1: Correct. That is very true. In the women's high jump, I said Nicola would get gold. You said she'd get equal gold. Eleanor Patterson, I said she'd get silver. You said equal gold. So there's a tick for you. So at the moment, I think you've got two and I've got one in terms of our medal predictions. Then Lara Roberts, I said she'd make the top five, which is accurate. She did.
0: Mm-hmm.
1: So I should give myself a tick, but I won't. But you said she got bronze.
0: Yes.
1: So well done to Lara and well done to you. So they are the few medalists that we have predicted so far. Australia has done well in terms of medals. I think we're up to seven in the Commonwealth Games for the track and field. So looking ahead to what is to come, we saw Peter Boll. He ran in the 800 metres. I was a bit worried about him through the first 400 metres, but in traditional Peter style, he was in about fourth at the Bell Russell, but he then just thought, no, I'll turn on the jets, and with about 300 metres to go, he sprung into the lead. And he will go through to the semi-finals as one of the favourites. Coming up today, we're going to see the completion of the women's heptathlon. And at the moment, I'll try to find the combined points for the women's heptathlon. This website is very slow. Mia Skerry, after four events, she's in third place, Russell.
0: Mm-hmm.
1: So in the 100-metre hurdles, she ran 14.05. In the high jump, she ran 173. Won't be on the iPad, so just listen. In shot put, he ran 1387. She threw 1387. You've distracted me. And in the 200 metres, she ran 2472. So all in all, she's got 3,560 points after day one. The leader is 3,731 and then second 3,682. So she's about 120 points away from the leader and she's holding on to third place by 6 points, 3,554 is what Neve Emerson has been able to get after day one, Russell.
0: How come we didn't have her on our list of medal cons?
1: Because I forgot. Would you like to include her now?
0: I think we should, of course.
1: Well, you know, it's not like I have any help. I was wondering where. I knew I left something off. All right, so women's heptath. How do you think Mia will go, Russell?
0: Oh, this is... I think she could. I think she'll get the bronze.
1: I agree. So Let me put her in as bronze and bronze from you. Thank you, Russell. There we go. Crisis averted. Almost forgot about that. And if you see anything else, Russell, we will...
0: Do we have any men's decathlon? Because we don't have a...
1: We don't have an Aussie in there.
0: We don't have an Aussie in there?
1: No. Try to keep up.
0: Yeah. Just making sure.
1: Right. Where are we up to? So, Mia Scary. So, she's in third after day one. Tori West. She is only... How's my arithmetic? She's only about 33 points behind Tori West. She's on 3,517.
0: Ooh.
1: And Mia's on 3,560. So, between third and between sixth, Russell, there is 49 points that separate third and sixth. So Mia's going to need to really hold her nerve in the final three events. What's running through your mind right now?
0: What's running through my mind is, can Tori come back to jump over a few of those athletes?
1: Possibly. So she got long jump, javelin, and the 800 metres to finish off with. I think javelin's an event she's been working a lot at. I think she can run a pretty handy 800, long jump as well. So I think a definite chance to be able to do so. Right, the next event. Also, did you see Peter Bowl yesterday, Russell?
0: No, I didn't. I didn't see Peter's. I must have missed that one, but I look forward to watching the final.
1: Thank you. The men's 1 mile, the first rounds are going to be today with the finals, I think, Sunday morning, our time.
0: Mm-hmm.
1: We're going to be seeing two heats. And then they'll advance to the finals after this. What are you looking to see from Cameron Myers? Is it just as simple as get to the final, don't worry about making a statement?
0: Look, I think it has to be. I mean, you know, if Kerr is running, that's going to be the big...
1: He is.
0: That's going to be the big stumbling block. But, you know... I'm hoping Cameron, I mean, even though I've said silver, because I think Josh Kerr is actually a fantastic athlete, I would love to see Cameron take the event. I think Cameron has to get out there and stay out of trouble. In the smile race, I think there could be a lot of push and shove, and you want to get out in front and avoid some of that... argy-bargy type stuff. So I think he needs to get out there. Both him and Josh need to get out there and run their races and let's see a fantastic time and hopefully see another world record because I think anything is possible from him, these guys anyway. So I'm looking forward to this race. I really think it will be a two-horse race.
1: Yes. We're also going to see the first round of the 200 metres today, and I have got the start list in front of me. There are going to be 10 heats, so let's hope that they're not going to do the traditional standard crap where they just do the top 17 or whatever on times go through. Let's hope it is the proper, legitimate way. Aidan Murphy, he has received a bye, and just looking... For the rest, Lockie Kennedy, he's going to be racing in Heat 7, in Lane 7, which I think might benefit him being on the outside.
0: Mm-hmm.
1: And Caleb Law, I think, has also received a bye. I'll have to check Twitter just to be able to confirm it.
0: What about the women? Have they got any byes in there?
1: I believe so. Let me have a look at Twitter, and then I'll be able to give you an answer. But coming up also today, Russell, I try to discover... because there's been so much information that I just haven't been able to really screenshot to record. The men's long jump finals on today. Christopher Matrevsky is going to be there alongside Liam Adcock. Two legitimate medal chances, I think.
0: Absolutely. Look, the one thing I must say about these games, and I don't know if it's just me, but it just seems so hard to get information, and the information has been so slow. Is this something that our listeners are having trouble with as well? Because
1: what information you mean?
0: Well, like trying to find information on the net and things to that effect has just been seems to be really slow, and
1: it is a struggle to find the results, I must admit.
0: Yeah, it's just it hasn't been as easy as you can find any other type of meat. So I'm just wondering what is going on. I know these guys got the games under some, you know, turmoil and things like that. But geez, it's you would have thought that the data would have come out like straight away, like you see in most other competitions. But it has been very slow, and also trying to find sometimes information as to starting lists, etc. Has been diabolical.
1: It has been quite painful, must admit. You're going through the website, it is really hard to try to find some of the results. Just still looking to see the buys, because I just want to make sure it is all confirmed before... right, here we go, found it. So, an update with how the top eight is looking. So for the 200 metres, Aidan Murphy, he was guaranteed that he would receive a buy, so that's why he wasn't in the names that I just read out. Initially, Caleb Law fell outside of the top eight, but I think it was confirmed that he is going to receive a buy, so that's why we didn't see him there. Lockie Kennedy, he's not inside the top eight for the 200 metres, so that's why he, what's it called, is there. Also, just having a look, Tori Lewis, we know in the 100 metres she was, I'll have a look at the 200 metres a little bit later on as well, so that's why we didn't see some of them. When are the 200 metre heats? Just looking through, I think the 200 metre heats are a bit later today. Some of the races have been actually moved from heats to finals to just finals without really a lot of information being passed around. Now, whether or not it's just us that are missing out on the information or other people, that is to be seen. I think I missed the... Here we go, the women's 200 metre heats. I've just found it. So Mia Gross, she's going to be starting in heat two of round one, and the women's 200 metre heats as well, I'll be able to tell you, are coming up today, a little bit later on in the first session. So Mia Gross will be there, Monique Hanlon will be racing, and Tori Lewis has received a bye by the looks of things, unless she has pulled out, which I don't think is the case, but who
0: does,
1: knows?
0: Does Monique have a faster 200-metre time than Tori?
1: Well, that's what I thought. So maybe she has pulled out. Anyway, we will see what does happen. And if she has, she's within her rights to do so, because I think she has been dealing with a bit of an injury concern. So because of that, she may just decide, I've done what I had to do. I've run 10 seconds, so therefore I have achieved everything that I wanted to achieve. And then also coming up later today, we're going to be seeing the women's 400-metre hurdles first round, the men's long jump final, we've touched on that, the 800-metre semi-final, Sarah Billings, hopefully she's able to do well. And then for the rest of the week, it's only a six-day program. Then we'll have the decathlon starting tomorrow on the 30th. We'll also see the women's 400-metre semi-finals alongside the men's 400-metres. I'm interested to see how Reece Holder goes. I hope he can do well. We'll see Thomas Reynolds come in as well. The 200-metre semi-finals will also be on that day. So for the next 2 days, it's sort of just we're resetting almost. We've got a few more heats and then a few more semi-finals. Then on the 31st of July, that's when we start to really pick things back up again. So that's when we see the 10K walks, which I know you're excited for, the women's 800-metre finals, the 400-metre hurdle finals, the 200-metre finals, and then on the last day, that is quite possibly the event that I'm waiting for at the moment, which is the men's mile that is coming up that day. And just before that, 10 minutes before that, we see the men's 800-metre final. So hopefully we'll see Peter Boll win gold and then Cam Myers win gold shortly after that. Then the men's 4x100 metres to round things off that day. So that's just a slight preview of what's to come. So there's still a heap more, Russell. You look confused. What's wrong?
0: Oh, look, I'm just surprised with the walks being on in the middle of the program.
1: So the walks, I can tell you, the 10K walks, well, that's the medal ceremony. So the women's 10K walk starts at 10:30, which is the second event on the track. And then after that, the next event that we see on the track is, this is local time, so 10:30 the women's 10K walks. And then the next event we see on the track is the men's 400 final, which is about an hour and a half later.
0: So the 10K walk is, 10 o'clock in the morning.
1: 10:30 in the morning over there.
0: Yes, yep. Okay, I was going to say, yeah, that's better because I thought it was later in the day. That's not too bad. Mind you, it's not like it's over the hot in Glasgow at the moment.
1: No, correct. Right, well, that's us done for this week's show, Russell. Next time we speak, we'll have a full review of how the Commonwealth Games have panned out. But any final words before we depart?
0: Look, go Aussie.
1: That's two. So thank you, Russell. That is us done for Track and Field tonight. Well done to all of our medalists, to all of the history makers. We are immensely proud of you, and we cannot wait to see what other names are going to be inducted into the Australian history books. Chat to you next week.
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15: Hello and welcome to the Perth Football Radio Show. Tuesday the 28th of July. Seb, it is a great day. It's been a great weekend of Perth Footy League footy and welcome to the show.
16: You're getting more Dennis Cometti, sort of Bruce McAvaney every single week with the intro.
15: I don't know why I welcome you to the show every week. Like you're not always here.
16: I'm always
15: welcome. In fact, you're here more than I am.
16: Yeah, and I'm always welcome.
15: You are always welcome. That's a good point.
16: No, good to be here. Beautiful day outside as we speak. It was pretty good. Saturday was actually cracking.
15: Saturday was an unbelievable day for football.
16: Given that waking up Sunday morning, it was pretty misty out.
15: Gloomy.
16: Saturday was one of those cracking winter sort of Arvo games. And I know you were down at Powder Ivers. The deck would have looked elite down there.
15: It was unreal. And it was heaving.
16: Yeah,
15: absolutely heaving. Club was on fire. There was a big DJ decks behind us at the end of every quarter. That was blasted house music right behind us. Couldn't even hear ourselves think. But, you know, if the commentary wasn't there, it would have been one of the great days. It was.
16: Are we talking like 500 plus?
15: I reckon we're looking about 250.
16: Yeah,
15: and I think it wasn't even an event.
16: Yep.
15: So, you know, it was just heaving. Brian Emery and the boys down there do a very, very good job. Unfortunately, I tipped the Brumby double, which we'll get to in one sec, but they couldn't quite do it. But both teams were
16: Pretty good.
15: Yeah,
16: similar sort of affair for me at TA's.
15: Billy G.
16: Billy G. They had their past Players Day or Premiership Reunion Day.
15: Oh, that would have been off
16: 2016. Probably wasn't around, I don't think it would have exceeded 200 people, but they had the sort of siren sessions there in the corner.
15: Yeah.
16: Every time it went near that sort of boundary, you can imagine it's like the cheers and jeers that were happening either way. But yeah, good game and just a cracking day for footy to commentate as well.
15: Keyshawn just dominating as usual.
16: He's great in that three quarter. I obviously don't get to TA's games every week, and I think I've only seen Keyshawn play twice.
15: I was telling you.
16: But does he wear three quarters every single week?
15: Yeah, I'm not 100% sure. I think the last time I saw him against Trinity Aquinas, Kingsway, he was just the normal jersey on.
16: It's great. Him in the three.
15: It's a look.
16: Yeah. I mean, he stands out anyway amongst the crowd, given his size and his height.
15: And how much and how many ability. Times he has the footy.
16: But yeah, him in the three quarter especially. I just heard lots of the Scar players said, "Who's got 15? Who's got 15?" Like, say his bloody name.
15: Yeah.
16: But no, good weekend. Max King down again. What's new?
15: Yeah, we had a bit of a polar opposite weekend. I've had a Freo win in the Derby, down at Bowdivis all day, off to a concert that night, and then the girlfriend gets back from Europe on a Sunday. It was a good weekend in total
16: weekend
15: for mine.
16: For you.
15: Yours, obviously Saints won, but Max King goes down.
16: And Naz is the best player in football.
15: Yeah, and yesterday was, of course, the 1 year anniversary from that infamous game against Melbourne as well. So for all those
16: Jack Viney three votes,
15: I found out that today you didn't even watch that.
16: Yeah, well, I was hiking.
15: As big a Saints nuff you've ever met, and you didn't see the one performance of your last 15 years that you needed to be to watch.
16: How are you supposed to know that round 20 in 2025 is going to be one of the great games?
15: Yeah.
16: Absolutely nothing burger as well. Like, we were down by, 40?
15: Yeah.
16: Anyway, I've rewatched that game.
15: So he gets
16: times.
15: The three votes tomorrow, Finn O'Sullivan?
16: Yeah, probably.
15: Yeah, probably.
16: I'd imagine, Luke Parker, maybe.
15: Yeah,
16: yeah. Whoever's touched it heaps.
15: It's whoever laid 13 tackles for North Melbourne will get
16: exactly.
15: it.
16: But talking about video game numbers and Nziah having 184 fantasy.
15: We might have the one bloke in the football landscape across Australia that
16: who's
15: could
16: doing similar things.
15: Rival maybe even better numbers.
16: Well, he would be averaging far more ranking points than Naz is.
15: Mm-hmm.
16: I'd argue, I don't know, obviously, about the other ammo leagues around there. Some of the numbers you see in the VAFA are
15: insane. I saw that Austin Smith, that guy, had 83 the other week, and he's had 72 and 63 twice. But anyway, we got Brody Gray on from Ocean Ridge, who had a massive win, a super important win for them over Bow Divers on the weekend.
16: Yeah.
15: This guy is averaging the most ranking points, the most contested possessions, clearances, disposals, handballs, in the league, so he's going very, very nicely. I think it's ground ball gets, ball up clearances, and hard ball gets as well.
16: 140, I think, average.
15: 146.4 ranking points.
16: Nuts.
15: It's just unfair.
16: Yeah, and also talking to North Freo superstar as well, Caitlin Catalano, state game representative in mm-hmm. that second inaugural win.
15: Yep.
16: Good win on the weekend as well, which you were
15: very
16: there
15: good.
16: For.
15: Yeah, she was very, very good. She was in and around. I'm really looking forward to asking her what is her best position, because I saw her inside. She snuck forward, kicked a goal. She's on the wing for a fair while as well. She moves around. And it was a big win for them to make sure they keep that fifth on the ladder spot.
16: Quinn's also had a big win as
15: well. Yeah, big win over Hammersley Kareen, which is great to see Amy Hunt back, by the way.
16: I thought she was
15: going to be in a lot more trouble than obviously she's turned out to be when she got injured against Wembley the other week. So great to see her back, at least for the Hawks. But yeah, obviously another tough weekend for them.
16: And I'm sure we'll get into that in our Saturday summary. But obviously this show and podcast wouldn't be possible without our sponsors, in Sport FM, in Budget Car and Truck Rental, West Coast Eagles, EGT, Belgravia Apparel, Burley, Sullivan Logistics, as well as WA Football, SKG Radiology, Life Without Barriers, Victor Sports, Business News, SENWA, For My Sisters, CUB, Jack's Tires, and Auto.
15: Yeah, it's been a big weekend, of course. I just want to quickly say as well, just looking at the Spotify and streaming numbers over the last few weeks, had a lot of love recently, a lot of streams on the listen. So thank you, everyone, very much for listening. Keep sharing us around, keep listening. It's been we've been on a little bit of a hot streak, Seb.
16: We're still building, aren't we? We're building into our early growth.
15: We're coming good. We're going at the right time of year.
16: Yeah.
15: At the right time of the year. We're like Brisbane.
16: Well, also we're impacted by health early on.
15: Yeah, exactly.
16: The injury list was
15: exactly
16: anything, but no, we're healthy at the right time of the year.
15: So we'll go into our tips as we always do. And to be honest, going into the tips now just feels like anything but me not having to give you 10 grand feels like a win. See, when you do
16: That's
15: wins
16: true.
15: In the round, I'm happy. So before the weekend, we both sat at 90 out of 130. So in the women's, obviously, Trinity Aquinas, dominant performance, 59, beating Wembley, just the single point. That was a bit of a theme across the women's round. No teams keeping other teams goalless. So you tipped TA as I went Wembley there. Hammersley, just the 3 points versus Quinns, 52. So we both went Quinns on that one. Uni beat North Beach, 37-3. We both had Uni on that one. And then can't wait to talk about this in Saturday summary. Biggest upset, I'm going to say, of the PFL year.
16: Love
15: Melville,
16: it.
15: 23 defeating Curtin at Curtin. We both go Curtin for, I mean, you would think obvious reasons, but huge game. Isabella Stranica, star.
16: Love this for the Rams. You couldn't really script this, could
15: they? They could stay up now.
16: Could they?
15: They could stay up. They're only, I think it's only 2 games or maybe 1 game behind Bow Divers now.
16: Yeah, well,
15: if they're beating Curtin, then they can beat anyone, I reckon.
16: And we kind of penciled this in, given that their last game that they came up against each other was a close affair, wasn't it? It was like 5 points the difference.
15: Yeah, 3 points, yeah.
16: 3 points. And I think even Leanne Gubbins last week sort of mentioned,
15: like, I can't take it lightly.
16: Can't take it lightly.
15: Yeah.
16: And obviously they got done over.
15: Nah, for sure. And then North Freo, 40 defeating Bow Divers, which I was there for. You went North Freo. I went for the first of the Brumby double and didn't get that one up.
16: Yep.
15: And then in the men's, Ocean Ridge 55 beating Bow Divers 53. So yep, Ocean Ridge, you went on that one, and obviously I went Bow Divers. UWA with a pretty clinical performance, winning by 36 points, that is 88-52. We both go UWA on that one. TA's 104 versus Scarborough 36. We both misread this one big time.
16: Yeah.
15: Both going Scarbs here. So
16: I can't seem to land my right TA's.
15: We're sorry.
16: I reckon every week I've gone with TA's. It's been there
15: the opposite. And then North Beach, 91 v Curtin, 44 in the granny rematch. I went Beach at home. You went Curtin. And then finally, CBC beating Kingsway by 11 points, 68 to 57. We both went CBC on that one. So you went 7 out of 10. I went 6 out of 10. Notice how I did that the other way around instead of... So you're going 97 out of 140, and I'm at 96 out of 140. So you're back in the lead by one. Well done.
16: Nearly hitting the triple figures for tips. Yes. 97, a couple away.
15: Yeah, almost there. Who can raise the bat first?
16: 4 weeks left, is it? Is that what we've got? 4 weeks?
15: Yeah, 4 weeks. Home? Well, and finals as well.
16: And finals.
15: And as my dad always said, whoever's the first team to 100 always wins. So
16: the next goal wins, sort of thing.
15: Yeah, that's it.
16: So we're in the box seat then.
15: Yeah, you are. But, of course, we'll speak more later about the rest of the games with our Saturday summary. But after the break, I think one of our... I'm going to say one of our most anticipated guests for a while on this show.
16: Podcast favourite.
15: We're just waiting for the boys to get up.
16: Statistical favourite.
15: And, but after the break, we're going to be chatting to Brody Gray of Ocean Ridge, star freak of nature that's averaging as ridiculous numbers as you'll ever see 40. In the Perth Football League. So we'll catch you after the break.
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15: All right, welcome back to the Perth Footy Radio Show. On the line, as we mentioned off the top, we're talking to Ocean Ridge superstar midfielder Brody Gray after he's putting up some genuine video game numbers week after week, Seb. And the Ridge boys got up on the weekend in a super important win against Bow Divers. Brody, welcome to the show, mate. Thank you very much for coming on.
21: So easy. Thanks, boys. Thanks for having me.
15: No, I really appreciate your time. Firstly, congratulations on the win on the weekend. I was lucky enough to be there. It was a pretty hard-fought contest. Bow Divers were in front for a lot of the day, but you boys just got over at the end there. How was the game?
21: Yeah, no, it was a hard-fought game all day. Credit to Bow Divers as well. They came out firing, and they played that deck really well. So
15: yep.
21: We knew it was going to be a challenge going down there, but they... it was good to get the points. Bit nervous there for a while. Especially, it was good full win by the boys as well to come home. Three, four goals down and three-quarter time to come home and come over the top and especially get a win down there. Especially how the table's suiting up down the bottom there. Mm-hmm. Good to put a bit of room on them. So, it was a good win.
15: Nah, for sure. We actually spoke about this with the commentators. I was there, obviously, with the day we're doing the commentary and stuff. And obviously, the size of Heath Ridge Reserve or Heath Ridge Park, and a lot smaller size of the Bow Divers Sporting Complex. Was that something you guys kind of found hard to adjust with? Because obviously, Bow Divers looks pretty comfortable out there. You know, with the size of the deck and your guys' oval's definitely a lot bigger and a lot more space than theirs is.
21: Yeah, I think it took us a while. Probably that's where we started off a bit shaky. I think the size of the ground sort of caught us out a little bit.
15: Yep.
21: We saw it a bit fumbly, and we didn't really cope with the pressure too well. But we sort of as the game went on, we sort of got the feel, and a lot of the time we got sort of stuck on that far wing, which sort of got us caught out. And,
15: yeah.
21: But credit to them, they play that joint really well. So it's yeah, no. We love the space at Ocean Ridge, but yeah, no, that's what the good sides do. They adapt to the size of the ground, and it took us a while to get the gist of it, but yeah, we got there in the end.
15: Yep.
16: As Ollie just touched on before, obviously excellent season that you're having personal wise. I believe it's your first season at Ocean Ridge.
21: Yeah. So I came down my first year actually playing Ammo. So I've loved it. I've loved every minute of it. Love the boys. Everyone at Ocean Ridge they've welcomed me down. Rhino, one of the good mates, Lynn Delamata, he actually got me down there. So I've loved every minute of it. All the boys there, super proud of them. Obviously, we haven't got the results we wanted to, but we've been dealt with a few injuries, which is everyone has. But yeah, we've had a few young guys which have stepped up, which is really, really, I'm really impressed with the group. There's actually a few Colts boys that have come through, and they've shown what they can do, which is beautiful. So,
16: are you surprised at all at the level of quality? I guess, like, is it surprise you how competitive it is in A grade footy?
21: Yeah, that's probably the first thing, like. Especially some of the good sides. Like, there's some really good players playing around in the comp, and you just look around, and it's a really good comp, because I've played a few games for Belmont in the C3 comp a couple of years ago, and even that was not too bad. But then when I stepped up to A grade, it was a really big step up, which is some real quality footballers. Like, even if you look around, like guys that have played 100-150 waffle games, some AFL players floating around, so there's some real quality in there, which is good.
15: No, for sure. Well, at your own team, you obviously spoke about Liam Delamata. I thought his game, by the way, on the weekend was absolutely outstanding. If I didn't see exactly the score involvements, but I reckon he would have had almost half his touches were involved with the scores for you boys. He was so good, and you guys have been a little bit of a duo for the season. So who else do you reckon kind of goes under the radar? Is anyone else you want to give a shout-out to for how they've been playing?
21: Yeah, there's a few good young boys that are floating around. Like, we've got two boys, two of the young fellas, the King boys. They're pretty good. They give it a crack. They get in there. Ty Hindmarsh down forward, and Noah Clune down forward as well. They're pretty important to what we do. And I could go on about everyone in the team. They're all superstars in their own right, and they've all bring everything to the table. And they're all good fellas. So
15: yeah.
16: Now, Brody, I don't know what your humbleness level is at, and if you know that you're pretty much in rare form at the moment, leading the comp in disposals, ranking points, handballs, contested possessions, clearances. Is there anything that you feel like you're doing differently this year to get the best out of yourself?
21: I think probably, yeah, during my pre-season, I did a fair bit of work in the gym, and I put on a bit of size from last year. Like last year, obviously, with the ground at the waffle level, the big ground, you've got to have that ability to run around and get the footy. But I think feel like I've worked on my inside game a bit, and I feel like I'm having a pretty strong season in my inside work and getting the footy outside runners on the outside. So it's really helped having a big pre-season in the gym. So.
15: And obviously for you boys, I guess it hasn't been the year you probably would have particularly hoped for or planned for to this point, but. Obviously, on the weekend, just to circle back, it would have been great, getting up and knowing that you're probably in a better position than you were, obviously, before the weekend to probably set yourselves up for safety at least, and maybe to try work your way up the ladder a little bit more heading into these last 4 weeks of the regular season.
21: Yeah, no, it was good. Good to get back on the winners list. I think we haven't won in 2 months or 2.5 months. So it was really good to get the 4 points. And I feel like we've matched it with some good teams but we just haven't been able to put a four-quarter effort on. But we've had a couple of games. Curtin Uni, we've gone four quarters with them, just couldn't get over the line. And North Beach, we had a good quarter or two, but they just... It really shows, like, if you're up for a quarter against those really good sides, against North Beach and Curtin Uni and TBC, that would just put you to the sore, and that's pretty much the game. They'll put six goals on you in about 10 minutes, so it's really hard. And once they do that, it's really hard to come back against those sides. But I feel like we're playing some good footy. Like, our record's probably obviously not there at the moment, but we're putting some good footy together. We just got to get the effort, and we got a few young boys that they're trying their heart out. We're all giving it 100%. Hopefully the wins come at the end of the year. We play a few, get Skyrim in the last game, and TA's hoping to put a them to the store and get a couple of wins in the back end of the year.
15: Yeah, for sure. And at the end of the game there, I saw, obviously, you speak about the young boys, Reece Jolliffe getting the player of the week. I saw you were pretty happy with his work there. You got a nice 4 goals. Tell us a little bit about him. He played in, obviously, our Colts clash a few weeks back as well.
21: Yeah, no, he's a superstar. He's good for us down there. He kicked a few good goals as well. He looked out of position a few times. He just worked the opponent under and kicked a few snags. So he's really important for what we do down there. And he's going to be a superstar, that kid.
16: I know you obviously don't want to talk about next year because we're still in this year, but does it give you real promise in terms of, like, talking about the young boys and the Colts coming through and Reece and other boys that you have down at Ridge, sort of the futures and the stocks of the future for Ocean Ridge?
21: Yeah, we've got... obviously, even if you look down at the juniors are really... They've got a really good crop down there at the Ocean Ridge Juniors. They've got a good young brigade. And even at Colts, like, our Colts are sitting... They'd probably be sitting top two if we weren't stealing all their players, but we've got some superstars down there. Hopefully they can stick around for play 150 games and they can stick around and it'll make the club really good.
15: No, for sure. And obviously you spoke about, you know, versing the other top teams. You've got CBC this week, which we'll get to in one sec, but you're obviously part of the state program, the state representative program, which was obviously a few months back now. But how did you experience that? Anyone around the league that you enjoyed getting the chance to play with?
21: Yeah, no, I loved it. It was good to see everyone, especially blokes you play against every week, and you can just see what they do in their respective sides. And when it all came together, it looked like a well-oiled machine. But no, it was good. Some good players. Yeah, I'll probably have to hand it to my fellow midfielders, like Lachlan Vanerson, Cyrus Upson, Matt Ward, all pretty good. Branchy as well came in.
15: Yeah, from North Fremantle.
21: Nash Miller pulled out late, so Branchy came in. He did an absolute superb job, and he was putting on a platter for us and his all day. And BT Permark, he was pretty good down forward. I was impressed with his leading patterns. He's just somehow seems to get that couple of metres on his defender every time, and his leading lane's really good towards the midfielder. So, I could go through them all, though, and you go through all 22 of these blokes and go on for hours about them all, so they're all superstars.
15: 100%.
16: As you just mentioned, Nash Miller and a couple of those Freo CBC boys, you've got them this week. How do you sort of see that matchup? Obviously not easy, giving that they're top of the table. But how do you sort of preview that? Obviously still early in the week, but looking forward towards that matchup.
21: Yeah, no, they're going to be a real hard task again because probably the first half of the year I probably thought once we played every side, I thought they were probably the best side we've played. They can just, especially when they get their midfielder Matt, like Wardy and Ridey, and once they all get going, they're hard to stop. And Big Deal O'Reilly down there, he's going to be a hard task down there as he always is, and he can put goals on quick, so it's going to be a real hard task. But I think if we just bring the effort we have against the last couple of weeks, we should hopefully bring it up to them, especially down at our deck as well. Hopefully just run them around a bit.
15: Yeah.
16: Well,
21: but yeah, Dior Rye is going to be with a bit of space in that forward line, going to be hard to stop.
15: Mm.
16: Well, thank you very much, Brody, for coming on. Thanks for taking the time, and obviously congrats on the year you're having so far. Good luck for the rest of the year for yourself and Ocean Ridge. Hopefully
15: get a few
16: more wins on the board. And yeah, thanks again for coming on.
21: No, all good. Thanks for having me, boys. Cheers.
16: That was Brody Gray, Ocean Ridge superstar.
15: Superstar.
16: Putting up video game numbers, really. Numbers we haven't really seen, I guess, in the PFL before. I'm sure they've been happening in years gone by without the stats, but now that we do have the stats, we're able to have a look around and see that he's averaging, was it 140? He's averaging something crazy in ranking points. Either way, just...
15: 146.8. He's the league leader in ranking points, disposals, contested possessions, clearances, ground ball gets, ball up clearances, and hard ball gets.
16: Superstar. Absolute superstar. Shame they can't obviously get a couple more wins and plagued by injuries like a lot of teams.
15: I did say there's a few winnable games for them in the back end, so hopefully they can climb up the ladder against Scarborough and Trinity Aquinas are the ones they earmark.
16: I'd love to know how old Brody Gray is.
15: Yeah, I'm not too sure.
16: If he's in, like, the prime of his career, because I would love to, as he just mentioned there, some good Colts coming through, and hopefully the list sort of progresses with him and he can sort of lead from the front. And good to know that, I know we don't know it formally yet, but Ocean Ridge, you'd imagine, should be staying up in A grade.
15: I think that win on the weekend probably...
16: solidifies it for them.
15: All but does it. I think it's down to Scarborough, Mount Lawley and Bowdivers looking at it from this point. Yep. Forwards, but you never know.
16: Never know. On the other side of these ad breaks, we're going to chat to Caitlin Catalano from North Freo, absolute superstar again, part of the state team as well. And yeah, we'll chat to her on the other side.
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16: Alrighty, you are back on the Perth Footy Radio Show with myself, Sebastian, my co-host, Ollie Pike. As we mentioned off the top, on the line is North Freo's star winger, midfielder, Caitlin Catalano. Magpies got a good win on the weekend, which you obviously were there for.
15: Great win.
16: Welcome, Caitlin, to the show.
26: Cheers, boys. Thanks for having me. What an introduction.
16: Congratulations, obviously, on the weekend and the win. Ollie said you were superstar as normal throughout the midfield, winger, sort of moved around where you wanted to.
15: Stuck forward for a goal as well.
16: Stuck forward for a goal. Tell us about the game, first and foremost, and sort of how you saw that matchup with Bad Ivers.
26: Yeah, it was actually a pretty tough game. I think coming off our last game against Bad Ivers, we had a pretty convincing win, and it was probably one of our better games of football that we've played as a team. So getting that pretty good win and then coming out against them on the weekend was really tough. Not like we had a sense of, false sense of security. No, they really did bring it to us and were really tough and really did want to play. Especially they had a good game under the lights at Belldivis, which I think the women have been fighting for. So it was pretty heated out there, and I think Belldivis moved the ball exceptionally well really put us on our toes when they got the first goal in the first few minutes. So they came out pretty hard and we fought back and we were pretty tooth and nail the whole time. Pretty much a goal for a goal for most of the game until we pulled away in the last quarter. Yep. And in the last quarter, we really focused on the structures and our connection between our midfield and forward line, and that really came into fruition, and we were able to come away three goals ahead. So, yeah, I think the last quarter probably did it for us more than anything, and it was really nice to get the Dickies on a Saturday night.
15: Yeah, for sure. Well, you find yourselves in a bit of a contest between, obviously, yourself and Quinns for that fifth spot, that finals. Yep. Spot, if you like. When you kind of prepare into games and you go into games, how has your focus been on doing what you need to do to secure it? Do you worry much about them or maybe who they're playing or, who's playing for them, or you just kind of focus on yourselves and kind of leave it into your hands, if you like?
26: Yeah, I think for our team, we're more so just focusing on our own team. I find we don't look too much into the other team at times. But this week maybe we change the tactic a little bit. We're going to have to get into some tactical elements at some point, especially with this fight for finals. So, I think for us, we kind of just go back to the training and just focus on what we've been doing all season and just keep trying to finesse that and get that to a point that we're pretty solid and happy with.
15: Yeah, for sure. And even on the weekend as well, obviously you said you were tested until you pulled away into that last quarter. I guess the fact that, you know, you were tested and were able to do that and you had people like obviously Jasmine Johansson was a laid out and Casey Byrne didn't play. How do you feel knowing that, you know, you can scrap through and fight through a win like that even without some players like that playing for you?
26: Yeah, it was quite difficult having those two laid out in the season, or in the game, really. So, being able to, I guess, persist in the game and just kind of take on what we had in front of us was important. And if we could do that against a team like a solid team against Bell Divers, then, yeah, we can definitely continue to do that against other teams as well. So when they're back in the team, yeah, we'll be even stronger.
16: Just in a general sense, Caitlin, how have you found your time at North Rio? Obviously, you're somewhat new to the system. How have you found your time with the team, the coaches and support staff?
26: Yeah, it's been really good. It's a club where you can come down and feel very welcome too. It definitely helps that, you know, I've got a good core group of friends there and mates there that have come across from East Rio. So it does definitely make it a good time. But in terms of the club, everyone's super welcoming. Everyone just kind of wants to get better. So, you know, giving feedback and receiving feedback as well, everyone's open to it. And the coaching staff as well are great. So, again, feedback, excellent from them. And their genuine, I guess, care and, like, want for us to do well is there. And so that's excellent to have. And to have a coach that is so welcoming and so upfront about women's footy and then loving in women's footy is amazing as well.
15: For sure. And we'll switch to personally your game and your season so far as well. Now, I've seen you guys twice within the last 3 weeks. I was there on the weekend, obviously, and I was there against UWA, and especially against them, you've been getting a bit of attention. Maybe UWA looks like you were getting tagged pretty much. How have you kind of found that, had to deal with that? I'm sure it might have been a little bit different in your Waffle W days to, you know, now being in the PFL landscape.
26: Yeah, to be honest, I didn't even realise that I had a tag on me, so
15: fair enough. Yeah, that's how easily she chopped up then.
26: Oh, definitely didn't chop up. I just didn't realise that I needed a tag. I'm definitely not. I don't know. In terms of my footy at the moment, it's been a bit interesting of a season for me. I guess I think personally what I'm putting out on the field probably isn't up to the standard that I would like it to be. I don't know. It's been a great season for the club, but for me, I don't know. I think I could still produce better, and I want to be better for the team. This week I've been battling with a bit of an injury for the past maybe 6 or 7 weeks. So, the weekend on versing Bell Divers is probably the most confident I've felt in a while. So I'm just hoping to keep bringing that to the next few weeks, especially this week. But then we've got a 3 weeks at the end of the season with some pretty tough competitors, so just hoping to carry that confidence through.
15: Oh, I apologise for that. Against UWA, at least from where I was watching the game, it looked like they were certainly made it like their intention to keep you quiet, at least maybe a bit more than some other teammates. But so that's kudos to yourself and the way you've been performing, even if you haven't been feeling overly confident. But you've been building into the season very, very nicely. And on the weekend, you were on the wing, you went inside for a bit, you also snuck forward for a goal, of course. Where do you think your best football is?
26: I definitely prefer to be out on the wing. I like having the space to run. Definitely had a burst of inside mid throughout the season, which was really fun. I loved being in and under the ball, but yeah, I do prefer being outside with a bit of space to me to run onto it. So, yeah, that's definitely my preferred position.
16: Talking about a bit of a up and down season with injury potentially, I guess one of the key highlights for you, I imagine, would have been the state game, the state program. Obviously, great coaching, even better team manager, I'm pretty sure.
15: Please.
16: But talk to me about that program and that sort of 3-4 weeks.
26: Yeah, that was an incredible few weeks. I think the program in itself was exceptionally well run, and the coaching staff were amazing. The team that was put together was was phenomenal. And it was just a place that we went where everyone just had this common goal, and everyone was on a similar level in terms of playing ability. So it was a pretty incredible program. And yeah, the girls were just, they were so amazing. Again, another welcoming space where we all kind of just, we only had 4 weeks, but we just gelled together so well, which kind of, I guess, led to the winning of that game, which was amazing. And after celebrations were probably even better. But no, it was a great program to be a part of. And yeah, especially being on the wing, it's so nice to have those players around that know exactly where to look, where to put the ball, and set.

0: position and giving each other a bit of crap on the field as well. But then, yeah, being able to finish the game and just kind of have a nice chat, check up and see how we're doing. A bit of camaraderie there. It is really nice to meet up with those people again.
1: Talking about some comrades and friends from the state program, you come up against Hamersley Corrine this week. Obviously, yep. Amy Hunt, Darius, and
2: Lauren Bulbeck.
1: Mm-hmm. How do you sort of see that matchup, I guess, coming into this week? Obviously, down towards the bottom end of the table, but still fairly competitive, as you know, there's three gun players there and probably more so.
0: Yeah, absolutely. I think, yeah, in terms of Amy Hunt, like, ran circles around us last time. He's a very, very strong competitor in the middle of the field. So definitely be looking at Amy next week and how we're going to manage her, I guess. I guess it's going to be hard. And those three players are incredible players. But at the end of the day, I think we're still probably just going to try and play our own brand of football in that game. But it is a must win for us. So we're going to do absolutely everything we can to win that game, to help push us into the finals. And I'm sure the girls are going to put in a hard game.
2: No, for sure. Well, Caitlin, thank you so much for your time. You've had an outstanding, you still have an outstanding season. The Magpies are building very, very nicely. I reckon you're a good chance to secure that fifth final spot. I reckon once they get in there, they get a few players back, they're every chance to do something pretty good with this season, Seb. So thank you very much for your time, Caitlin. And yeah, we really appreciate you coming on the Perth Footy Radio Show.
0: No worries at all. Thanks for having me.
2: North Fremantle star there, Caitlin Catalano, joining us here on the Perth Footy Radio Show. She's had an unreal year, and I'm sure will definitely be a big part of this North Freo campaign, should they sneak into the finals over Quins.
1: One of those teams, I will just quickly say, that I reckon if they snuck into finals, they, you wouldn't want to see them at Gil Frazier.
2: No, like, if they have,
1: like, if you're UWA or Wembley, that sort of third, fourth spot, I wouldn't want to see them in September in Gil Frazier.
2: And if they have Jasmine Johansson and Ella Ward both playing, they're every chance to be able to do something.
1: Byrne as well.
2: Yeah, Casey Byrne didn't play. So, yeah, it's going to be an interesting watch. So I've been impressed with them a lot of the times that I've seen them this year. And I know you saw them earlier in the year, but
1: the one flag that I probably have with a couple of other teams is just offensive.
2: Yep.
1: A talent, yep. not talent, but offensive sort of pressure.
2: Yeah,
1: where some of the teams towards the top, like we know, obviously Curtin and TAs can sort of burn you.
2: Yeah,
1: where I haven't seen Freo burn.
2: Yeah, that was the thing. Like when we played, when they played UWA a few weeks back, like they dominated a lot of the territory, but they just probably didn't get the reward for effort that they had. So it's just, if they can turn a lot of those inside 50s into a few more goals, they're every chance to be able to do some damage.
1: I wouldn't want to see them in finals.
2: After the break, though, our Saturday summary.
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1: You're back on the Perth Footy Radio Show. We are now into our Saturday summary. Glorious day Saturday was, as we mentioned at the top of the show. One of the nicer days that I can remember in a long, long time. And it produced some pretty good results, wouldn't you say?
2: It was magnificent. Being

0: again, as I've said, down there at the White Horse Stadium. That's what they call it, by the way. So you know how I've been calling it the Complex?
1: Brumbies.
0: Yeah. So okay. Under the scoreboard, it says the White Horse Stadium. I'm not sure if that's a sponsor or anything, but it's a good name. Good name for a stadium.
1: There's a couple of good nicknames floating around. Like you've got obviously the Chick Pies. What did I hear? I heard somewhere.
0: The Nest. Well, Wembley, the Nest.
1: The Nest. Oh, I'm talking about just in general. Oh, but, okay. There was the Peacocks, I'm pretty sure.
0: Yeah, I think that's UWA. Women's. Yep.
1: Librarians, obviously, another colloquial term for them.
0: The Chiquitos is a made-up name, which is magnificent as well.
1: But even, yeah, in terms of grounds, like, yeah, you said the Nest.
0: Billy G. What?
1: Billy G.
0: The Mill.
1: Fudd's Flank, I know that's, like, not...
0: that's part of a ground,
1: that's part of the ground. But, yeah, some good little nicknames. And if you've got any more ones that we don't know about or we're not aware of, please send them in.
0: Yeah, send them through. So, I'm going to swap around the order that we usually do. We usually go with the men's, but I've been dying to talk about this the whole day. Yeah. There's only one team... I'm going to say right now, the biggest upset win in the PFL this year, any league. The Melville Rams, 3-4-22, getting over the Curtin Uni Wesley Tigers, 2-4-16. That is just unbelievable. They were undefeated. The only team in the A grade that were undefeated. 3-5-23, not 22, excuse me. But just... Isabella Stranatica is a star, Seb.
1: Were they bottom of the ladder last round? No.
0: No, Hammersley, once they had beaten Hammersley, they had jumped on them.
1: So it was ninth, defeated first.
0: Yeah.
1: Still very impressive.
0: It's unbelievable.
1: Still ridiculously impressive.
0: The fact that they didn't have a win until about, I think it was a month ago before they beat Hammersley. Now they've got 2 and 4 weeks. And can we claim some of this? We don't try to insert ourselves, but we did earmark it as a potential. We said it was a game to watch because it was 3 points last time they played. The difference.
1: Closeness, and I think even we talked about it again. Leanne Gubbins, I think, said we'll take this game pretty seriously. And
0: yeah,
1: you imagine that they did, and even still, again, is it? I think we said this early in the season. Is it the loss that maybe Curtin not needs, but a wake-up call.
0: Find a few things that you can work on and that sort of thing. It can maybe make you realise that you're... In football, as I don't know who said it is, but it's always, you're never going as good as you think you are, but you're never going as bad as you think you are. So
1: I also know they've got, like, any other team. I'm not giving them an out, but they've got a few outs to come back
0: injuries,
1: in.
0: Yep. But with Melville, ninth, so 8 points, they've got a high percentage than Bowdivis. If they get a win on this run-in, Bowdivis all of a sudden in some trouble. Maybe you don't want to have the double relegation, but
1: it's just nice to have a little bit of chase late in the season.
0: We thought it was down and out for a while there, but...
1: And Melville's been, a stalwart of A-grade women's footy for a long while.
0: They played finals last.
1: Yeah.
0: Isabella Stranatica, 24 disposals, 122 ranking points, 11 clearances, 2 tackles, 4 rebound 50s, 3 inside 50s, 4 marks, 18 of them contested, 16 kicks. Just, all right, Rams girls, come with me. We're going to beat the top of the ladder. That is an unbelievable performance and well done. Proud is probably the wrong word, but I'm so happy to see just an upset and a massive congratulations again to Maddie Nichols as well. Great bloke. Had him on the radio show a few months ago. We've also had Izzy on the show as well. So, yeah, it's just a fantastic win. And we want to give him a little bit more airtime because that is as impressive an upset as you will see in the PFL this year.
1: Waverley Jones goal in that game too. McNess and Cornwall, like, low scoring.
0: That's just the
1: affair. But still, Melville had more scoring shots in the game.
0: If you expect Melville to beat Curtin, who would you think? You'd think McNess, Jones, Stranica, and that's who it seemed to have been. So well done.
1: Would imagine it's a full team effort as well.
0: Of course. But into the next one, we'll go Trinity Aquinas. Now, this was just a bloodbath. It seemed like
1: your Chick Pies.
0: It was a bit of a theme across this A-grade women's round, teams being held goalless. So there was 3 teams that were held goalless over the round, Wembley being one of them, Hammersley Kareen against Quinns, and then also... No, excuse me, Hammersley Kareen kicked one. It was North Beach against UWA, had that mixed up. So, yeah, just a defensive masterclass, and it's not the first time they've done it. We've obviously seen it. They've done it twice to UWA, and now they did it to... Now I've done it to Wembley, and this was the thing. I was just pretty shocked about what happened, because when Wembley and TAs last played, it was a goal the difference. So I don't know whether TAs got back. Maybe Wembley was missing a few, or it's just...
1: Wembley was missing Paris Laurie.
0: Paris wasn't playing.
1: Which doesn't help.
0: Doesn't help, but that's still a 56 points difference. That's no... That's probably not just one person. TAs probably must have got a lot right that day as well.
1: Schultz back for TAs after that sort of... I think it was foot break. Yep. I can't remember.
0: I think the last game she played, she UWA, was best on ground.
1: Yeah.
0: Yeah.
1: Yeah, Schultz back, and a couple more that came back. I think Booth came back in as their ruckman.
0: Mm.
1: Yeah, flying. Don't have the goal kickers in front of me because Play HQ is lagging.
0: Don't have the Premier data stats.
1: I'm sure you could expect a mixture of a slasher.
0: Yeah, I'm going to go out
1: Waddell, and then a mixture of the others.
0: Yeah, I'm going to go out on a limb and say maybe a certain Jay Slasher might have had a few.
1: They've got one of the great great last names starting with S teams. Like, they've got a Schlafer, a Slasher, a Schultz for a guy that used to have a lisp back in the day. It doesn't help as much. Two Schultz in there, a couple of slashes. Yeah, it's one of the great SCH teams you'll ever see.
0: There you go. And then finally, in the women's, I think we have to touch on Quinns as well. You know, when this North Rio Quinns battle is so intriguing. Every week, they feel like they've had the same result over the last, like, 3 weeks. And, you know, once Quinns had got up, the pressure was on North Rio to make sure they respond, which they did. But that was pretty ruthless by Quinns. And I tell you what, they had some big performers in this game. So Caitlin Roper, 25 disposals, 20 contested, 133 ranking points, 1 goal, 8 clearances, 5 tackles, if you don't mind. As well, Tia Bergen, who's had a good year from looking at the stats and things like that. 25 disposals as well. She kicked 3, if you don't mind. So 25 and 3, almost, what do they call it? The Sacamanos, is that?
1: Sacamanos, yes.
0: Almost there. And Olivia Colotti, the co-captain, with 17 for herself. And yeah, Rhiannon Lloyd-Dealey, we spoke the other week, just an anchor down back as well. So that's a really clinical win. I know Hammersley have been struggling a little bit, but it's actually pretty important that Quinns maintain some percentage. So if they do have the same wins, then they might be able to get the upper edge.
1: I think Catalano just mentioned it. You want to focus on yourself, but at some point you do have to look at the percentage, because if they just keep going win for win, I haven't quite looked at the run home for both of them yet, but percentage makes a factor.
0: Well, I know North Freo have Hammersley Kareen this week, so maybe it's time for a little bit of respite for them, but it's going to be such an intriguing battle, and I can really see it going down to the wire, that's for sure.
1: Well, you move into the men's. I'm just going to have a look if they play each other again for the rest of the year. It doesn't seem like they do.
0: They must have already played.
1: They must have played twice already.
0: And I believe it was North Freo that got up in that game from memory. But we'll move into the men's, and it was TAs, I think, the big ones for me. You were obviously there for this game, and it was the Keyshawn Cook game.
1: Just quickly,
0: yep.
1: Quinns won, North Freo won, so equal for the year.
0: Right.
1: So they might see each other again. Oh, they probably won't see each other again in the finals.
0: No, because only one of them's going to be in there. I think that top four is pretty set, so it's just that fifth spot. But just moving into the men's now, Keyshawn Cook.
1: What a player.
0: He can play. You earmarked him. You messaged me going, mate, he's looking sharp with the three-quarter sleeves, if you like. I'm not a big fan of the... personally, I would never roll around with the long-sleeve jerseys. I think that's because I'm just not very good at footy. And I think you have to be good to be rolling with the long-sleeve.
1: He suits it so well. I'm not sure if that's something he usually rolls out in, but the three-quarters look so good.
0: And it just seems like, kind of, I don't know, TAs must just match up unbelievably against Scarborough or something, because, you know, they haven't had the best of year, but I remember last time they played, I think they won by 75 or 80 points. And again, today it was, you know, sitting around that 68 mark, excuse me. And yeah, so it's Keyshawn Cook, 27 disposals, 11 contested, 6 marks, 9 inside 50s, 122 ranking points. Matthew Roden. Now, I didn't see a whole lot of Matty Roden's work, at the start of the year, but his last month he's almost been TA's best player over the last month, you can almost say. He's had another 24, kicked a goal, had 122 ranking points as well.
1: You should have seen that pocket with the CUB sort of pop-up
0: yep.
1: for the old players.
0: The Carlton Dryer tent.
1: Because he's the only player I'm pretty sure left from that 2016 Premiership side.
0: That's how long he's been going around for.
1: Yeah, so...
0: And he's still performing at this level.
1: Still performing.
0: Pendles.
1: Wouldn't know what age he is, but obviously would have been maybe a youngster in that 2016 side.
0: Yep.
1: But yeah, the whole sort of whole Premiership side there in the pocket watching him, and he got on board for that goal late, maybe yep. like 5 minutes to go.
0: Yep.
1: I'd say pandemonium, but yeah. yeah, that was the big one. Got
0: limbs,
1: a big cheer.
0: Limbs.
1: Limbs. And yeah, congratulations to him, obviously. What a day to do it in front of your old Premiership side.
0: Yeah, and, you know, the leadership group, Xavier Stone, the captain, having three, and then Ryan Vermeesch having four as well. Good day out for those boys. Quick little shout-out to Mitch Bell, for Scarborough. 20 disposals, 13 contested. Great bloke, great player as well. And Liam Robillard as well for Scarborough. He's had a really good season, in all honesty. He had a goal, had 20 for himself, 101 ranking points. So not the quiet day for Scarves, but it could have been a little bit better. 4-12 does sting.
1: Both the Hill boys as well really impressed me in this game.
0: Yep.
1: Was lighting it up, and one of those games where you could sort of get on the board, kick a couple of goals. I think one of them did, but there was definitely more than enough chances for them, and I could easily see this game turning into a goal fest for them if it pans out their way.
0: And going into, I think Ridge got to be the big winners as well. I think they've all but maybe secured themselves to safety for this season. So I think it's down to Scarborough, Mount Lawley and Bowdivis for that relegation battle. Bowdivis in a little bit of trouble, unfortunately. But Brody Matthew-Gray, as we already spoken to him, 34 disposals, 156 ranking points, 10 tackles. That was a big thing for that I noticed. I know he obviously had his 34, but he laid some huge and really, really important tackles. And when he's laying a tackle, you hear it from 200 metres away. He's a big unit.
1: And then, he just said he put on a bit of size as well in the off-season.
0: And Cooper Buick, 31 disposals as well. Liam Delamata, I think probably for me, best on ground that day. I know Reece Jolliffe got the Jacks Tyre and Auto Player of the Week, which is fair enough with his four goals, but I'd love to see the score involvement stats for Liam Delamata. It literally feel like everything that he touched turned to gold for him. So he was an absolute star, rolling around with the man bun, which was a little bit different to what he usually does. Yep. But he looked good out there, and massive well done to the Ridge boys. I think that is probably them good for the 2026 season, but you don't want to get ahead of yourself.
1: Don't jinx it.
0: And then finally, I think just going to say Beach. You know, if you win the grand final rematch, Curtin have been in good form. I think Beach probably the big winners for mine. I know obviously CBC got the nice win over Kingsway as well, but Josh DeLuca's best game for the season, it looks like, and then unsurprisingly Tommy Lang just with the one goal, but I think he got around the ground a fair bit. Seven inside 50s for him, so he was maybe setting up for Fudd, who had three himself.
1: Shared it around a bit. Not a big day for anyone, really.
0: No, it was Joey Deegan had three, so that's his best game for a little while as well. Yeah, so, and Frank the Tank, of course, 22, 100 ranking points, and JP, great game, Justin Pryor as well. So I think those boys were just keen to have a good performance as they headed into Beachella.
1: Hammersley as well, back on the side. So
0: yep.
1: adjusting to life after Europe as well. I know he was going very well to start the season, so hopefully he can get back into that form. Quick shout out to your prediction from the weekend. You said Nashie Miller would give
0: chop up
1: them a bit of a bloodbath. And yep. I mean, again, leading stats in most areas. 27 yep. disposals, I think, is
0: as
1: my...
0: As a ruckman
1: is my big one. Like, obviously, you can win the hit-out battle. The tackles for ruckman, I think, are one of the easier statistical fields, but to get 27 touches, that's a great game.
0: It is. But finally, we'll go into the games that we're looking forward to this week. I'm going to say Wembley v Curtin Uni is a watch for me. I think both teams are probably a little bit. I think both teams are extremely disappointed after their weekend's results. They're both going to want to come out for a response against one another at the Nest. That's going to be a must watch. Unsure about the return period for Paris Laurie. But if she is, I'm sure that'll help Wembley a great ton, especially against Samantha Fiedler, fantastic ruckman for Curtin Uni. And then Melville versus North Beach. Because if Melville get up here, which I certainly think they're a chance now, they're running hot, who knows what could happen. They could jump across them. They're only two games behind North Beach now. If the Tigers aren't careful, they could see the Rams jump above them. So, yeah, that's going to be a great game to see. That's that Stock Oval as well in Melville. And then
1: I love this time of year when it's obviously finals watch, but also a little bit of relegation watch, and that is the intrigue of the way that the PFL works as well.
0: And we don't want anyone getting relegated, but we love the theatre around it.
1: The theatre around it's great.
0: And then into the men's, Kingsway v TAs. I think both teams, I think TAs are, you know, are starting to hit some form as well. If Keyshawn's playing like that and Matty Roden's playing like that and, you know, Zabe Stone gets back on the scoreboard, you know, they're every chance. Kingsway are probably a disappointing last few weeks and what they would have liked, so they'll be looking for a response at Kingsway as well. So that'll be a great game. And then Curtin Uni versus Bowdivis. The only reason why, if you remember last time, Bowdivis were pretty much leading the entire day.
1: And then just the last 5 minutes.
0: Two goals in the last 5 minutes to go ahead. And that was kind of the start of their good form into the season, obviously, until the weekend. So they'll be the two games I'll be looking out for this weekend. I think we might be out at Scarborough UWA for the stream. Nothing confirmed yet. And then also at Wembley versus Curtin Uni for the stream. So
1: another the flag for the week, I reckon, as an early prediction on a Tuesday is, and it's not a positive one, well, positive for some, depends how you look at it. But my Mount Lawley fellas, I reckon that's going to be a hard day out. I reckon that's a game where Marklew and Lang get maybe six each. That's what that screams of to me.
0: It's going to have to be a Spider Legacy game for a chance
1: that's a real danger game.
0: But obviously Scarborough got UWA as well. And, you know, if Bowdivis do match up well against Curtin Uni, this could be spiced up very, very quickly. And Bowdivis have nothing to lose now. They need to go, you know, all guns blazing into each game. But what's coming up on Thursday, Seb? We've got Ross Moy and President Matthew Erceg, as we're just going to look over the whole club and what's going on at the Rhinos. The C5 men's side are flying. I know you spoke to Troy Langford a few months ago I was out of action. We're going to have the usual chat with Lockie Douglas for the Nuffy Corner, of course. We're going to have our top five logos for the PFL, which I'm sure will be received well no matter what.
1: We love all the logos equally, of course.
0: I reckon we could do a top 75 in no particular order logos for the PFL, which is every club, and people would still find a way to be annoyed that their one wasn't on slide two or slide three.
1: I was just thinking about, imagine if you ranked 1 to 75 like they do with the top 100 players, you'd get a lot of feedback.
0: That's why we just keep it to the five. But yeah, we do love all the logos. We love all our clubs. And then we got our tips and predictions for the A-grade round 15, of course. But again, as I said off the top, our last three weeks in the Potty and Radio Show have been amazing in terms of listener numbers. So thank you, everyone, for your support. We will see you on Thursday. And Seb, I'll let you run through the sponsors, mate.
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0: good evening and welcome to Waffle World here on 91.3 Sport FM. Great to have your company tonight as we take you through all of the latest in WA footy between now and 6 o'clock. Great to be back. Round 16 in the books. Just the three games. Finally, the bye weekends are over and we can get a full slate from here on out leading into round 20. The ladder as tight as ever. Geez, especially that middle spot there. Claremont 9-5, Perth 9-5, Souths 9-5. Then there's a bit of a gap, but Subiaco 7-7, East Perth 7-7, and West Coast 7-7. So a few clubs deadlocked, and that means for a thrilling finish come season 2026. You can have your say tonight, 9418 7700 to ring, or you can text through to 0429 913 913. Let us know what you're thinking when it comes to the waffle. I'm Matt Grubelich. Our special guest tonight is Jasper Peace. He's coming up in about 10 minutes' time after Claremont's great win over East Perth. 32 points in the end, so they get that one back after losing earlier in the season. A much-needed win, really, for the Tigers after they've been struggling in recent weeks. Alongside me, is award-winning journalist John Townsend and former West Perth president Brett Rapone. Boys, good evening.
1: G'day, how are you going? Before we get underway, just commiserations to our good mate from the B team, Corey Watts, who hurt his tootsies on Saturday. He's out of action for a bit. Spoke to him briefly before the game. He was in very good spirits, looking forward to it. Started pretty well, actually. Played well in the first quarter or so, and then did a fetlock, and he's out for a bit. So very sad. Now, hopefully that means he will be available for the rest of the season, but you never know. You know, it is a pretty, it's a wobbly environment on Wednesday night.
0: Oh, you never know with that Wednesday crew. Does it mean East Perth are going to miss finals? I mean, with the amount of injuries that they've had to key players, are they still a chance to get
1: there? Well, McCready's a straight swap, and he came in. He's probably a little bit rusty, took a while to get going, did a couple of good things, but, and you know he'll get better because he's a class player, but... And Jake Suter was really good. He was probably East Perth's best player. So he's playing as a tall, probably the third tall defender, but was playing better than that. He might take on more responsibility. Gravity catches up with teams. And when you've got so many injuries, Wright, Amajuri, Brayshaw, Watts, you know, senior players, critical players in key positions, becomes harder and harder to keep your head above water. And they've got a big game this week. They play East Frio, I think, and that's no walk in the park for them. I haven't got them making it. I've actually done a suggested ladder, a ladder predictor. Pretty simple. Higher sides beat lower sides, and if you go on that, East Perth aren't going to make it.
0: All right, well, we'll get that in due time. Brett, good evening. And by the sounds of it, off the text line, you've been a man about town this weekend.
2: Really? I'll be interested.
0: Well, I'm getting flooded with messages. I saw Brett on the weekend. I saw Brett.
2: Good afternoon to our listeners, Matt and John. Just touching on East Perth, John, I had a quick look at it, and I think this time next week, West Coast Eagles will be in the five. Mm. I looked at the fixtures. I think East Fremantle... Look, gee, they're really well coached, and Ash Prescott did an outstanding job on the weekend to undo East Perth. I think East Fremantle can get East Perth on the weekend. The next fixture is Perth and Subi. Well, I think Perth will win that. I think Perth will beat Subi. I know we've got to review this contest. And West Coast Eagles versus South Fremantle, it's critical, isn't it? But it is at Mineral Resources, and it's at 11 o'clock. But anyway, I went to the football on Saturday evening, had a good night. Surprisingly, it was a very good crowd, I must say. A lot of West Coast Eagles supporters there, not many West Perth supporters, but a good crowd. The only problem is you can't see the other side of the oval after half time. It's you can see, but you can't make out who the players are.
0: Yeah, lighting has been an issue, I think, for a fair few grounds so far this season.
1: You're close enough to West Perth. Why did they play that as a 4:30 twilight game?
2: Yeah, well, I did ask the question of the CEO and the president, and the reasoning behind it was they had some Masters football played. They had two games of Masters football played beforehand, and they wanted those players to come back into the bar, and they thought they would keep the bar spilling through, and it probably worked, John, to be honest. The attendance was actually, I must say, surprisingly good. You wouldn't have thought so at 4 o'clock. There was two people, And I'm being serious. There was two people in the grandstand.
1: Apart from the Masters games, no club lead-ins.
2: No club leading, but the Masters stayed. They came into the bar after, and things ticked over there. Look, it wasn't a disaster. I wouldn't think 4:30 though. You just can't see the other side of the oval. You know, you can make out it's West Perth, and you can make out it's West Coast, but you can't pick out who the players are. So it was a bit disappointing. But other than that, I thought the Falcons again showed a lot of spirit. They're freely scoring. West Coast had 15 players, John, and I think that is the tipping point when you've got 15. Certainly against bottom of the ladder Falcons. That's it. But
0: it's taken them long enough, Brett, to start competing.
2: Yeah, well, it has, hasn't it? It's a bit disappointing. I think West Perth are going to win first wooden spoon in at least 30 years, and that is disappointing. But I met a former WAFL staff member on the weekend at the football, and I asked about the reserves competition. A person who's pretty close to it, I won't say their name, but I listen into the show, who's pretty close to what's going on, and they don't think there's any chance that the reserves will disappear. It was stated the clubs certainly don't want it. All clubs don't want to lose the reserves. And I heard your show, Matt and John, on Saturday, and I heard your interview with Zach Milbank, and I thought Zach Milbank was outstanding. He's the media man for the SANFL. Big difference is in the reserves there. Their reserves get paid. Our reserves don't get paid.
1: And they're fighting the industrial matter at the moment about basically getting a living wage out of football.
2: Yeah, and that comes at a cost, doesn't it, John?
1: The Waffle could not afford that, so that's not an issue.
2: Interesting. But it's not a review of the reserves as such. There's a fair bit of pressure from the chairman and the commission itself to actually review Colts League reserves, districts football, amateur football. There's a whole review going on. So, look, I think for our listeners out there, again, a little bit worried about it, I think the reserves are here to stay, which is a good thing.
0: Yeah.
2: But I looked at it got me digging around, John, and you would know this, and Matt, you may be aware. I went and had a look at the SANFL over the weekend, and they are passionate. They are more passionate about their SANFL clubs than Waffle people. Not those who are listening in now, I might say, and we appreciate those listeners, but you've got Stephen Trigg, who is the chairman of the SANFL. Now, Stephen Trigg played 130 games for Central Districts in North Adelaide. He also was a CEO of Adelaide Crows and Carlton Football Club, and he comes back and he is the chairman of the SANFL. Then you have Darren Chandler, who's been around a long time. Good guy, Darren Chandler. Both you and John, you and I have met him a couple of times. Very passionate about football. I looked at their board, their makeup, a lot of ex-players involved. A few ladies have got a good balance on their board, but a lot of ex-players have done a lot of good things in SANFL football. They're doing a lot right. Just because the SANFL will probably cut the reserves, I don't think that's going to happen in Western Australia.
1: 39,000 allocated to reserves football in the SANFL. So that's a salary cap. That's coming from a very good Waffle source, not a SANFL source, but I think that the numbers stack up. Yeah. So, you know, we're looking at 250,000 roughly for the salary cap in the Waffle. They are operating in the 300s plus another 10% on reserve. No wonder they're looking at that, trying to cut their cloth accordingly.
2: The other thing I wanted to ask you both about, because I'm undecided on this, and I spoke to a very learned person on Friday about what their view was. Someone's high up in West Australian football, but Harper Banfield, who's from the Claremont Football Club, played league football for West Coast Eagles against West Perth on the weekend. And I just thought, gee, we're into July. West Coast already have 51 on their list, more than anybody else. I know Banfield, we want Banfield to get drafted. That's a good thing for West Australian football and certainly for him. But I found it intriguing. I'm just not sure about the integrity the integrity of the competition when that sort of move can happen. I'm interested to get your view on that.
1: Well, I look at the individual. He benefits from it because he plays league footy, which he wouldn't have done at Claremont. He's a very good Colt and he could well get drafted, but he's probably not going to push into a league team on merit. So he gets exposure that's good value. And West Coast have got a link to him through the father-son, have an earlier look at him as well. And that certainly helps the cause. But I think it's right. The two AFL-listed clubs get more free kicks than the rest of the competition put together. That's the reality of it, and they pay their way, but just because you pay your way doesn't mean that you should get, you know, an unfair advantage, a competitive advantage. They do get it, both Fremantle and through Peel and West Coast through their reserve side get it. But I think on this occasion, as an 18-year-old coming in, he's not going to make the side significantly better, but the exposure is good for him. It's good for Claremont because they get a league game into a player who might be required in a week or two's time or in finals, and it helps West Coast. So on the whole, I think there's probably a plus, but you'd be wary of it. You wouldn't want to see it happening too often.
2: What concerns me, though, is when I would tick it off. Yes, I agree with you, John. But the integrity of the competition, when WA football agree to that one move, does it open a Pandora's box?
1: It has happened previously, though.
2: Yeah.
1: There have been players allocated to them for a game or a couple of games, and the rules allowed up to four, maybe, or five. So you can do a bit of that. Yeah. And sometimes the AFL players coming back have to be allocated to a WAFL reserve side too, because their team isn't playing, or they don't have a reserve side.
2: He actually wasn't out of place. He had a pretty good game. He got off to a flyer and had a strong game, and it was good to see both his parents were out there watching, John.
1: Well, the issue they had, I saw Drew at East Perth too, so he got there to have a look at Bailey, who played in the reserves, and then got on his bike. The issue that Claremont probably have now is, do you look at playing him in the league side? So I'm sure he's going to play a couple of games at West Coast, but if Claremont say, we want him for us, he'll go back there. They may be looking at Heath Melody, won the medal in the 18s the other day.
2: The Lark medal.
1: So he's going to go pretty close as well. And Van Rooyen, Benji Van Rooyen, played reserves and wasn't out of his depth. So there's a few of those very talented 18-year-olds could be playing league footy. And again, every side wants to expose talent, and you've got to start pushing them up sooner or later.
0: Yeah, the more chance you get to play or train alongside AFL-listed talent, I think the better for your development as a young man who's trying to obviously get drafted at some point too. So I'm on board with it, but I do agree that, you know, obviously West Coast and Peel, to an extent, get a fair bit of leniency from WA football.
2: Well, that made West Coast better, and I'm not saying West Coast beat West Perth because of him, but it made West Coast better on the weekend. Now, hindsight's a great thing. We heard Ross Lyon talk about hindsight yesterday. But the fact he went into the side, and now I think on the back of that victory, they're a real chance to defeat South Fremantle on Sunday and move into the top five.
0: Well, round 17, it is critical. So we might even give our tips, actually, for the round ahead at the end of this show. We don't often give our tips. We leave that to the Wednesday crew. But with just how critical this round 17 is for the WAFL, we might take a bit of a look at that later on. But right now, we've got to clear our first break, because up next, a special guest to join us, Jasper Peace from Claremont, is coming up.
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Welcome back to Waffle World. Matt Grubelich, John Townsend and Brett Rapponi here tonight, breaking down round 16 in the Waffle and talking all of the latest news as well. Don't forget, you can have your say. Call us up. Send in your messages. Plenty coming through. We'll get to them in due time. But right now, we've got our special guest waiting down the line after a great win for the Tigers. They get that one back against East Perth this past weekend by 32 points. Jasper Peace is set to join us.

0: gun defender Jasper Peace joins the show. Hello, Jasper.
1: Hey, guys. How are you going?
0: Really well. You must be very pleased with that great win on the weekend, and I believe we find you at training tonight, so you get a little break at this stage.
1: Yeah, no, it's good. I've actually just got out of a team meeting, so that's wonderful. I'm only joking. But, yeah, no, good to get a win this weekend and back up to second.
2: Pretty intense performance, Jasper, on the weekend. What have you done differently on Saturday that you hadn't done for the previous 6 or so weeks?
1: I've kind of been working on stuff outside of footy a bit more. So my nutrition is a big one that I'm just starting to work on. Probably struggled with that in the past. And then also around my mindset as well. Coming out of like the mid-season, my mind was probably all over the shop. And I kind of just went back to the basics and had a good chat with Cal England during the week, last week, and just he just said, yeah, just go out and have fun and kind of focus on that, and I think it worked pretty well.
2: Okay. And does that reflect what the team's done as well?
1: Oh, 100%, yeah. We probably, as a team, we're probably almost trying too hard, trying to force things too much. So the message from Ash was just to go back to the basics and go back to structures and kind of just focus on what you can control.
3: Jasper, it's Brett. Welcome to the show. Terrific performance on the weekend. I thought it was an outstanding game from yourself once again. A player I'm interested in, he made his debut on the weekend.
1: Yes.
3: Just trying to find his name.
2: Joey Hopkins
3: from Scarborough. He's 193 centimetres. He played State 18s last year. I'm sort of stunned when I look at your side and Mania's out. You have a lot of tools and you're one of those guys who are young and versatile. And he had a really good game. Maybe just give us a snapshot on how you saw him down back on the weekend.
1: Well, Joey's an absolute ripper. He's a great man as well. And he's kind of, yeah, he's come up through his reserves and obviously he played State 18s last year, so he's got that talent. But he's a real physical player. Like, you know, he won't back down whatsoever. And he just went out there. He got the job on Schofield on the weekend, and I thought he did a sensational job. And credit to him. I actually had a chat with Schofield after the game, and he said, mate, he is a bloody hard player to be playing on me. So, credit to Joey.
0: Who's the toughest opponent you've come across this season so far, Jasper?
1: Oh, it's a good one. For me, it's got to be Keitel and Clark as well from Perth. I mean, it shows in the stat sheet. They're both 1 and 2 goal-kicking. I think they've kicked 43 goals apiece each. And lead it by about 10 goals. But, yeah, they're both very good players. Not only do they kick goals, but they get up the ground and they're real powerful and strong as well.
2: Well, go back to round 10, Jasper. You played on Aaron Clark at Perth. 10 minutes into the last quarter, he'd had one touch and he finished with 3 goals and they won the game. What happened in that last quarter and how do you maintain it for 4 quarters, not 3.5 quarters?
1: That one absolutely sucked, to be completely honest, because I've had it out with Clark over the past few times we've played him, and he always seems to get me one way or another. But, yeah, I thought I had him that day, and a few decisions went his way, as they always do from the forwards, and they ended up getting that win over us, yeah.
3: Jasper, the lead into the East Perth game was crucial. You had a bye, you'd been defeated by South Mount the week before. You probably hadn't been in your best form over the last 5 or 6 weeks. How was the 2 weeks leading in, and how was Ash Prescott, and was it handled differently? Did you as a player sense that this is a big game, it's an important game for us?
1: Yeah, to be completely honest, I mean, Ash has done the same thing the whole year. Like, he kind of values himself putting more time in than any other coach with his analysis of team vision and all that sort of things. But for the past, you know, over the 2 weeks leading into that East Perth game, it was probably more just on the players. Like, we had a few player meetings just on our own and kind of put it onto us to lift standards around training. A big one for us was the Thursday training going into the game. Against South Freo, we didn't have a good Thursday training. We think it set us up for, you know, not having our best performance on that game. But, we made sure we fixed that and it worked against East Perth.
0: Yeah, I mean, the last time you guys played them, they got the best of you by 39 points. It was in the end. That was back in round 7. And they played that real possession game that they can play East Perth and that has treated them pretty well over the last couple of years. So how did you turn that around on them? Because you clearly won the disposal count on the weekend, more kicks, more marks, all of that came into effect. So how did you turn that around?
1: I mean, East Perth are a highly skilled team. I mean, we had a look at them and their stats pre-game, and basically every time they win a game, they get over 200 kicks, and a lot of those are uncontested as well. So, yeah, big focus, and I'm sure a lot of the other teams when they play East Perth is on their kick game and trying to stop that. And basically it was a full 18-man defence to do whatever we could to stop that kick mark game and force them long, and if they went long, that's a win.
2: But you had a great win in your defensive 50. Jones had one hit out, one hit out from a stoppage in forward 50. They only kicked two goals from stoppages from their forward 50. How much of a focus was that to actually improve the efficiency that you were producing down there, or was it just the fact that you did have more numbers and you played better?
1: Well, I believe most of their forwards actually took hit outs, but a big one for us in the back line, and Zach Langdon, our backs coach, is big on it, is just being on our toes in those forward 50 stoppages, and we just got to be so proactive, being loud and all that kind of stuff, and I think it worked as well.
0: Any word on Jaden Hunter?
1: Actually, no. I'm at training at the moment, and I'm talking to a few boys before in the gym, but I have not heard anything. But I know Alex Pierce is all right. That he came out with just some bruising, so I think there was a bit of scare there.
0: Right, well, that's good. Now, one here off the text line. Now, this came in very early before. I don't even know if I'd announced that Jasper Peace was coming up on Waffle World tonight, so I'm not too sure who this is from.
3: But, from Jasper.
0: There's two questions. Question one, is it true that you run 100 hundreds every Christmas?
1: Oh, my God. I know exactly who this is. It's my cousin. He takes the piss out of me for it. I used to do that a bit on a Christmas day, and he would just get into me saying that I was, whatever. But, we used to do that, but we don't do it anymore.
0: That's the old Ben Cousins mentality, isn't it?
2: Yeah, the Brayshaws have been doing that for a while. Jake Murphy used to do that on Christmas Day at Claremont as well. There's a bit of that. It's not unheard of, Matt.
0: Now, Brett, I know you want to get to a question, but question two off the text line. Is it true that the nickname Beach Boy was given to you after the beach at North Fremantle train station because you had no lunch money? What's that about?
1: No, that's not true. That's my cousin again taking a piss out of me. But Beach Boy came from my PS4 name back when I was, 10 years old or whatever it was.
3: This is very good ammunition for me. I'll be on Dollar's Deck.
2: I know where this is coming from. Haven't you got another nickname as well? Is it George?
1: I've got Curious George. That one comes from asking too many dumb questions in meetings. So there you go.
0: There's no dumb questions,
2: mate,
0: is there?
2: You know how many goals are leading the Burnie Native Medal count. Ask 100 Waffle players, they wouldn't have any idea.
3: Jasper, you play your 50th game this week against West Perth, and they're one of three teams that you've never lost to in your career, the other two being East Fremantle and Subiaco. And no doubt you'll be up for a wrestle with Tyler Keitel. What's your thought process going into that? You've already commented earlier that him along with Clark are two of your tougher battles. Do you watch any more vision, or do you know the game? Do you know where you have to be better to beat him?
1: Basically, every Friday night, well, Friday afternoon, I like to take the day off on Friday and just chill out. Every Friday afternoon, I'll watch vision on my direct opponent. Normally get the match up around a Wednesday or a Thursday, but, yeah, I'll watch basically every touch, every goal they get and see how they're effective and just take a few notes and try to stop that. I mean, I don't like to do too much, but that's kind of just what I do.
0: When do you feel most comfortable defending, or is it situational? Do you like playing back shoulder? Do you like playing in front, bodying up, maybe starting a metre or two off? How do you like to play it all, or is it situational?
1: Very situational for sure, but I would say I'm a bit more standoffish. Don't like to get grounded because usually those bigger bodies, usually like the Keitels and the Clarks, they're big boys. They're both in their primal. Keitel might be on the way up, but kind of just standoffish, 1 or 2 metres away, and then impact when I can. Try read the play early. And that's kind of just how I play.
0: Well, 49 games, zero goals. Is there a chance we could see you thrusted into the forward line anytime soon and snag one?
1: I mean, if you could get onto Ash for me, that would be great.
2: I think you're going all right where you are.
0: I think it's an option, though. We saw it with Noah Strom earlier in the year, and Jasper can take a pretty good mark.
2: Well, if Hunter doesn't play, you never know. There's a few Van Boys
1: around. I'd love it.
2: Hey, a couple of questions. You went to Shenton College, I think, didn't you?
1: I did, yes.
2: Who's the best footballer to come out of Shenton College?
1: Oh, that's a good question, you know. I don't think there's too many of us, to be completely honest.
2: It could be.
1: Tom Barrich, Adrian Barrich's son, he was in my year.
2: How many league games has he played?
1: I don't think he's playing league anymore, Tom. But to be completely honest, I don't really know many good footballers out of Shenton.
2: Could be the Claremont number two. You never know. More importantly, one of your backline colleagues in recent times has been Sam Alvarez. He got moved back to a wing on Saturday. Probably produced the best game of his career. 30 touches, 2 goals. Had his father's funeral on the Friday too, so his emotional state was obviously at a higher level than normal, I guess, and he responded. Yep. What do you make of how he's going and particularly his performance on Saturday?
1: Oh, Sammy's sensational. Like, he's also another great guy. He's my golf buddy. I love Sammy. He's an absolute ripper, but there's no one that really puts as much time into skills than Sammy. Like, the amount of work he puts in at training, and it's good to just see it paying off, really. Like, I feel like he's been this good for a long time, but it's maybe just a confidence thing, and now he's got it, he's flying. And I hope so. I hope he'll keep continuing on this path, and I'm sure he will.
0: Well, Jasper, it's been great chatting to you tonight. Thanks so much for taking the time with us, and all the very best for the remainder of the season. And, up first, it'll be West Perth on Saturday.
1: Thank you very much, guys. Cheers.
2: All right.
0: Jasper Pease from Claremont. Big thanks to him for joining tonight's show. All right, let's clear a break. Back after this, Johnny Townsend's world-famous report segment, Your Questions Answered, and Round 16, a review here on Waffle World.
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0: Welcome back to Waffle World. Matt Grublich, John Townsend, Brett Rapponi here with you tonight. And don't forget, you can join the conversation on the open line or the text line. Plenty to get through in just a moment. But firstly, Townie?
1: News section. I've got three items of news. First of all, went to dinner at Sienna's on Thursday night just to see if the players were being looked after. And Anthony told me they are being looked after magnificently. So a couple were in there last week or the week before. So sat on tables next to each other, just pure accident.
2: You're a regular down there.
1: Not a regular, but occasionally.
2: You were there 2 weeks ago.
1: Well, I had lunch there a few weeks ago, and then I had dinner there the other night. And like you do in good restaurants, struck up a conversation with the people next door. And when we were paying the bill at the end of it, this bloke said, "You look very familiar." And Anthony Palacios, the owner of Sienna's, he's gone, "Yeah, you would have seen him on the radio on Sport FM." you had to be there.
2: He's a West Perth man, Anthony,
1: almost,
2: as well.
1: Almost hilarious.
2: Good shout out, though, John.
1: Yeah, no, it was a good dinner. Umpire contact report, three of them this week. Bailey Banfield, right. Cooper Simpson, who hasn't signed his contract at Fremantle. It's been on the table for a long while. So Cooper Simpson might be looking for greener pastures, and Joss Mathey all got the reprimand for the umpire contact. The only reports. Last week we had we got a bit more detail on Jack Petricelli. Got the 1 week, called an umpire a cheat three times. Or three. Might have been three separate umpires, but there are three occasions. He got two warnings, and then he got reported for the third one. And I can't believe, we touched on a bit on Saturday morning, I can't believe that if you use the banned word on the football, and we've seen players rubbed out for 3, 4, 5 weeks for using that word that rhymes with maggot, they will get multiple weeks. If you call an umpire repeatedly, you get 1 week. I cannot comprehend that. That is by far a worse crime, I would have thought. And it goes to a little. He must have had a pretty frustrating season. He's been ordinary. A bloke who's played 90 AFL games for West Coast. And he hasn't really set the world on fire at all at Subiaco. So I'm sure he owes the club a fair bit at the moment, and maybe this will be a spark for him to end the season strongly.
2: You couldn't think of any better comeback for Petricelli. They play Perth this week, Subiaco, that is, at 2:30 at Leaderville Oval. He did kick two goals in that out.
1: Yeah, and they were both very good goals, 50-metre goals. They won by under 2 goals, so that was a good result. My final piece of news, Brett, and you'd be very interested in this because you live in clubland. I suspect that next year there will be between 0 and 6 coaching changes in the Waffle. Might be 0. Mm-hmm. It might be 6.
2: So it'd be easier
1: to be a number in between.
2: So let's write off the ones where you think there'll be no change.
1: Subiaco, no.
2: Subiaco?
1: South Fremantle, no. Swan Districts, I don't think so. And West Perth, I don't think so. And the two AFL clubs, West Coast and Fremantle, so through Peel, this is not a reflection on their coaches. Sometimes they get promoted. We saw it with Jamie Graham some years ago. He went up. So they might, for personal development and use of their assets, that they might shuffle those coaches around. So Cole Horsley and Adam Reid, more likely than not, they'll be coaching those sides, but they might have another job within there. I think the other four, and none of it is guaranteed, and I'm not saying anyone's on shaky ground, and I think a lot of moves are often, There's mutual agreement with moves, but I'm not sure that every other club is going to have the same coaches there next year. I'm aware of at least three premiership coaches in the Waffle in the past and in recent times who are considering their options in football. So I wouldn't be surprised if there's some changes.
2: I think you're right, John. I've heard it. Couple of rumours. We share our notes
1: today.
2: We don't
1: report rumours.
2: No, so I'm not going to say who they are, but I think for the first time ever, if there were coaching changes, it'd be more because the coaches want the change than the clubs want the change.
0: Who would be the biggest loss to their club out of the coaches?
2: Depends who they get as replacements.
1: Yeah.

0: Doan would be doing as well at West Perth or East Fremantle. There's always something bubbling around Perth, East Fremantle. It'll be interesting to see how it unfolds, but there's still 4 or 5 weeks to
1: And you feel that West Perth will give Paul Sanzoni, you know, I think
2: his writing instructions are pretty much to establish a template for future success and give young players a go. Now, you've got to have them. You can't pick them if they're not up to it. And one thing I've actually noticed about West Perth, they've got 3 players from their country districts, the 2 Sprigg brothers and Zach Gwadnin. So the only 3 from their regional area. It's the lowest in the waffle by a million miles. We know they don't have a high school in their regional zone. So that's a bit of an issue. That tells you that their numbers are probably low in the wheat belt, which is, you know, the numbers of people living in the wheat belt's lowest it's been in over 100 years. So that explains it. But we look at Perth, the free kicks that they've got. I mean, they've been poor for decades, and they have had remarkable support. I mean, they've effectively got Brandon Parfitt through the extra points and the extra money they're allowed to get. They get an AFL Premiership player because of the extra support they get. West Perth don't get it. They won a flag 4 years ago, so you're not as if we're not broken-hearted about how West Perth are going. Mm. But I'm not sure that they can get a lot better with what they've got. So that's an area that they probably need to look at as well.
1: All right, a few messages coming through on the text line, so let's get to them, shall we? Love the show, lads. I saw Brett grazing in Geno's yesterday. He looked surprisingly upbeat considering the Falcons are going to win the Wooden Spoon. That's from Barry.
2: South of the river.
1: Yeah, what were you doing in Freo? Geno, is that what we're talking about?
3: Yeah, Geno's? I was down in Geno's. Good spotting by that gentleman. I was down in Geno's for a bit of brunch. Jill had a zucchini frittata, and I had prosciutto eggs with a side serve of bacon, if you're interested, Barry. Yeah. And, all I can do is smile. I was a bit disappointed with the Falcons Saturday night, but the next day I was like, okay, Fremantle's a good spot. Bit of buzz.
1: It's a good spot to people watch there, Geno's.
3: It was very good.
2: But there's not much action in the rest of the strip, though. They're talking about changing it from the cappuccino strip to the frozen yogurt strip or nail polish strip or something.
3: You tell you why I like Geno's. Jill said, where are we going? And I said, well, I'll give you one guess. She goes, we always go to the same place. Can we try something different? I said, no, I like Geno's. I know exactly what I'm going to have every time. But it is good to sit in there or stand in there when you're waiting for your coffee and you look up and you see the 2 South Fremantle Premiership pitches, but I think both jumpers, and there's even a West Coast Eagles one in there. But you know you're in the heart of football down there, and I love it down there.
2: You know that they haven't got any Freo gear there, and you know why?
3: No.
2: Only Premiership photos and Premiership
3: tape. Is that right?
2: Yeah. That's a bit of a bubble down there.
3: That might change next year.
1: Yeah, it might. Ice Thief, a.k.a. Eskimo Nell, says, hi, guys, would be nice to break some bread with Brett over a coffee and nut out what really happened in Mandra a couple of years ago. Yours truly, says Ice Thief.
3: I'd be worried.
2: But no one cares. There is one person who is interested in that on the planet, and even he's not got much interest, I wouldn't have thought.
3: He listens in. I'd be worried about my wallet getting lifted out of my back pocket if I caught up with Russell.
1: Wes in Perth. John, where do Channel 7 get their commentators from for waffle coverage? Wes felt there was a bit of Peel bias on the weekend in that particular game.
2: I haven't watched any of the Peel game. I've done it, and I don't know where I came from, so I do a bit of it for 7 Plus. I saw Bo Woodman's done a bit recently.
3: Yeah, we have.
2: Jimmy Williams has done it, who's called AFL for SEN over the years. So they like footballers. They come from everywhere. Some of them you like and some of them you may not.
3: Honestly, our listeners should be just pleased. You can watch all games on the stream. It's amazing, really. Mm-hmm. Turn the commentary down if you like. This week, it's Swan District's Peel Thunder. Channel 7 are there, and I think Jacob's there as well with Tony and yourself. The fact that we can actually see it, the Waffle fans just are never happy, are they? 4 years ago, you couldn't get a game.
1: Yeah. And part of the stream, too, is they're giving commentators a go who are just starting out as well or have had minimal experience too. So you've got to consider that as well.
2: I've found, since I've been doing it, and I've done 60-odd games now in the Waffle, the one thing you appreciate is how hard it is to do it, to call, not so much the remembering of the names, and I don't really have much of an issue with that, and some people do, some people don't.
3: There's something in this, hold on, you know that you've done 60-odd games of calling commentary. You're keeping a tally, aren't you?
2: Yeah, I have. I can tell you exactly how many I've done, Brett. In fact, I'll tell you right now. I've done...

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1: 63.
0: Out there.
1: I've done 63. So after 63, I'm starting to get a bit of a handle of it, and I think I'm a million miles away from where it should be. But when you turn on the Sunday morning AFL and you hear that grating voice and you know which one it is, I now start to appreciate a fraction more than I used to. Because before it was a horrific, now it's just quite horrific.
2: Yeah. Well, you should jump on radio commentary, Town. You've got to describe everything.
1: But one thing about it's, that, you can actually call the wrong number or the wrong player and you mostly get away with it.
2: Yeah, what do you think Jacob and I do every second call? Thanks, David, off the text line. Afternoon, guys. Matt, can you please ask Brett how Paul Sanzoni's trip to Melbourne went? Any updates on recruiting for next year?
3: Well, there are, but I can't say.
1: No.
3: Well, why would I say that when you know every other league coach is listening to this? So, there's plenty of irons in the fire, and the Falcons need it too.
1: Sorry, just give us a rundown, though. I mean, he's not just landing in Melbourne and knocking on doors. He knows where he's going to go and who he's going to speak to. So that's been building for a while.
3: Look, that'd be no different than any other football club. It was a very strategic plan. I know the CEO put to him and said, you need to tell me exactly who you're seeing. We don't want phone calls when we get there. Hey, I'm in town. Can we meet?
1: Yep.
3: They knew exactly who they were going to meet with. But these things, sometimes these recruits can take up to 2 years, John. Some of the people we met, or some of the people the club met with while they were there, we met with 2 years ago and have had them in Perth as well since. So very strategic, very difficult, but I'm sure that the club will release details when they can.
1: Well, I'm looking forward to one day, Brett, on air, preferably, but maybe off air, you giving us the full Lachie Delahunty recruitment by West Perth, which, as we know, didn't happen, and he went and won a million flags at Subi. But that is one of the better stories that you're going to hear as far as recruiting goes.
3: That hurt.
2: Well, we don't have enough time for that tonight because we're quickly running out of time here. Evening, gents. Whilst I agree the AFL aligned clubs get a lot of free kicks, but has there ever been a bigger free kick paid than not being punished for a salary cap breach shortly after two other clubs were also found guilty and punished? So many bewildering decisions and inconsistencies by the higher-ups this decade doesn't fulfil me with much confidence for the future, says Zach, who is a South Fremantle fan.
1: And he's referring to Perth, who got done on. They breached the salary cap and there was a limited penalty because, as the Footy Commission said, it could break the club. But Perth's application was that we are a basket case and you'll destroy us. And they got away with it, and now they're flying and they could win a flag this year or in the next one or two.
2: Another one off the text line, just before we get to the games. I think Adam Reid could do higher things. Great state coach, always has a presentation and stars at Peel functions, as he did on Saturday. That's from Rod off the text line.
3: I like Adam. He probably could, but he'd be... I'd say he's probably the best paid waffle coach. Maybe he dices with Horsley. They've got the resources though, but I've got no doubt he could do. Could be a senior.
1: So the
3: assistant.
1: Issue they have, of course, is after 3 years as a coach there, does it suit Fremantle for him to remain in that role where he's doing a very good job, or does he go up to another one and they look at developing another coach in that position?
3: It's interesting, just quickly, because we do ask the players who played state football this year about Adam and all of them. From other football clubs, all talk very highly of him.
2: Yeah, they do. All right, let's get to the game. So we touched on this with Jasper Peace, but we'll go over it quickly. Claremont defeating East Perth, 12-11-83 to 8-3-51. And we heard a bit of the game plan there as to how they look to shut East Perth down in that possession game. They did it well, Claremont.
1: Yeah, they moved the ball through the middle at times. They were very keen to get back into the corridor. They turned the ball over a bit. I thought that some of their... shot selection or options that they took were questionable. A couple of times, Bailey Rogers showed his class, went straight down the middle and made a difference. A couple of players were outstanding. Sam Alvarez, as I said, he was best on ground, 30 possessions and kicked two goals. He infamously missed a shot for goal late in the preliminary final last year at the same ground, basically shanked it sideways and didn't get a score, I don't think, and I'm sure that's been weighing on his mind a bit, and he probably put those that bad memory away. Outstanding. Ollie Eastland was very good against Jones. I think he won the position, as I asked to Jasper Peace. Jones didn't go into their forward 50, and Eastland didn't go into the Claremont forward 50. Gowdy won eight hit-outs to advantage in the forward 50, so that was a pretty significant win for Claremont. and their back line really stood up. They were all over East Perth bar about 15 minutes in the third quarter. And they were back to what they were doing in the first month of the season.
3: John, I watched a fair bit of this game on the stream before I took off to Arena Joondalup. East Perth just had no midfield dominance, and it really caught up them, hasn't it, this particular week with their injuries they've got. But when you've got Jake Suter and Luke Folley as your two leading possession getters on the ground, both playing the back line, I think the highest midfielder in possessions was Angus Scott, who plays on a wing, had 23. And the next one was Cooper Stevens with 17. They just didn't get enough of the ball.
1: They had 35 inside 50s, and Clermont had 18 rebound 50s. So that's 17 times they kept the ball inside. You can't score enough goals to go close with that.
3: For our East Perth listeners, while Corey Watts was injured and was probably going to miss a couple of weeks now with a calf, Fulgrave got through a game of football, and that's his first game of football in 10 or so weeks. So he may need another run in the reserves, but he's one who can come back into the side. And Tom Medhat kicked 5 goals. He was dropped this week. There's a couple of forwards up there, John, who I don't think are doing maybe enough, but I give them maybe an out because they only had 35 inside 50s. But Tom Medhat with 5 goals was good for him. And just one other player I want to touch on quickly, and you would have seen it, John, Clancy Dennis. It's just his 6th game. He's 19, and he's 195 centimetres playing in the back line. They've got so many talls down there who are good talent who can catch the ball.
1: Clermont don't have an issue with talent. It's getting the right combination and getting them cohesive when they get them out there. Mm. And if they were to manage both of those parts, they'd be they'd be flying, actually. As it is, they're still in the frame, I think.
2: Mm. Well, Poole Thunder continued with their winning ways, so they stay a couple of games ahead on top of the ladder. They knocked off Subiaco at home. It was a challenge. They were down at three-quarter time. Subiaco certainly took it to Peel, but in the end, their class did rise above 11-11-77 to 11-3-69. It was our game of the day. Our award went to Charlie Burke of Subiaco, who played a run-with role on Jeremy Sharp, kept him to just 13 possessions. So we thought that was good enough to get him the win. But for Peel, Bailey Banfield stood out. Jaron Carr played probably his best game of footy that I've seen him play, at least. Sean Darcy as well, looking to get back into that AFL team, was dominant in the ruck.
3: Blight was a late out. What was the situation there? Jacob had him on the morning show.
2: He kept it very quiet.
3: And I heard he had a brace on his hand.
2: He did. So monitor that. Not too sure on the update. I'll try to get it. But, he kept that very quiet, did Jacob Blight?
1: They'd lost Josh Robbins, who broke his wrist against West Perth the week before, and Taj Schofield, who had whether it was tightness of the hammy or whatever, he was apprehensive and he was out of the game early. So whether he just misses the one or whether it's worse than that, I noticed the West called it general soreness. Well, it was general soreness in a specific part of his hamstring.
3: Now, you saw the game, Matt, so I'm interested to get your opinion. Subiaco kicked 11 goals, 3. In the last 2 weeks, they've kicked 29 goals, 9. But 11-3 to 11-11, do you think... And I think it was an outstanding coaching effort by Jared Schofield, because I don't think it was one man who took care of Sharp. I think there was a couple waxing on him. But should Peel have won this game by a little bit more?
2: Not necessarily. I don't think so. I think Subiaco, you have to give them a lot of credit as to the way they played. They took it. It was a bit of a blueprint as to how to beat Peel Thunder.
3: I think you're right.
2: The first three quarters. They won in the midfield. They applied the pressure. They created a lot of repeat stoppages because Peel can get a run on. They've got some quick guys in there. Brandon Walker off of halfback can run through the middle. Jeremy Sharp, as we know, when he gets going, he's a penetrating kick and has plenty of pace. So they shut that down pretty well, created repeat stoppages, and then were able to get the ball forward, got it to their deep forwards in the end, and Borchette, was the best of them, kicking four.
1: Did Sokol play reserves?
3: No.
1: Stephen Miller is concussed. So he'll miss 2 games.
3: And he kicked 2 goals early, Jim.
1: Yeah, and he was very good the week before. So that's a bit of an issue for them about getting, another target in their forward line.
3: I think you're right when you said there's a blueprint. I watched a fair bit of this game as well, and the ruck knockout. Sean Darcy was significant, I think, in this game. But he won 39 hit-outs, and Aiden Riddle won 24 hit-outs. And that was up against Mayo and Rickson, who weren't totally disgraced. But I think that was the blueprint. A lot of stoppages, and they didn't want players to come flying through those stoppages either. So, well done, Subi.
2: Well, and Mayo probably had one of his worst games of the season. So if they had gotten an extra goal or two out of him, it could have gone in Subiaco's favour. But Peel Thunder, yeah, their class did just come to the front in the end, really. They were always going to be strong finishers in the game. So well done to Peel. 10 wins in a row, which is their best ever.
3: Yep.
2: Let's go to the final game.
1: I heard that on the call. The first time they've ever won 10 in a row. And the previous week, it's the first time they've ever won 9. The previous week, they've ever won 8. All they've been doing is extending a record. Well, next week will be the first time they've ever won 11. And let's keep it going up till we get to 36 and they break the waffle record.
2: Well, we'll see if they can do that. But, yeah, I don't know. Do you think they'll... I mean, they could have up to 15... listed players this week, again, because Fremantle are playing that Friday night clash, so who knows? I mean, they had 13 on the weekend.
3: Well, Young was out with illness, so he would, he'll be back into the side. Yeah. So that's going to push one extra into Peel Thunder.
2: Yep. So it'll be 14 at least, let's say, for next week.
1: For Swans. Could be one of their best ever wins if they were to get over the line.
2: It could be. West Coast defeating West Perth, and another high-scoring game, which we like to see. 15-12-102, the Eagles 13-12-90, West Perth. Tyler Keitel did kick six in this game, so that Bernie Naylor medal count is really heating up. But for the Eagles, down the other end, it was Cooper Duff-Tytler, who performed really well, looking to get back into that AFL side. Finn McRae led the possession count with 32.
3: Well, Duff-Tytler kicked three of his four goals in the third quarter, I think it was, and really turned it on. But I thought Keitel had an outstanding game. He took seven marks. He kicked six goals, four. He's recognised for it in the club afterwards. This is a highly entertaining game. Turnovers are costly for both sides. And I think both sides at different times from experienced players and inexperienced players were a little bit inaccurate at goal. But 15 AFL-listed players. I thought West Perth tried valiantly. They didn't throw the towel in. They got a couple of goals at the end of the game to make the scoreboard look a little bit better. But Connor West and Shane Nelson. Shane Nelson was outstanding. I think Connor was recognised as the best player on the ground. But Shane Nelson, 28 touches. I touched on him last week. He's playing as a half forward and he's elite. And I think he's reinvented himself. And I think West Perth would be very keen. Well, I'd like West Perth to be very keen for Nelson to play next year. It looks to me, John, that he's really accepted that role. Mm. Where I think initially Shane saw himself as a centreman. That's where he wanted to play. But with Bevan and West and a couple of others coming through there,
1: and Meadows coming back next year.
3: Yeah. Zach Sprigg was very good. A youngster, he kicked two goals. And Luke Michael, watch out for this kid, number 40, 20 disposals. Geez, he's tough as teak, took eight marks. He's from Ocean Ridge Footy Club. He didn't play last year because of injury. He didn't play the year before or fell out with the club the year before, but I thought he was very good. Josh Rotham and Riley Sprigg. Riley Sprigg went back in this particular game, so he's got some flexibility. They had the job on Duff Tytler. And up until that 15-minute mark of the third quarter, we're doing quite well. But overall, look, the Falcons are improving. Not good enough to win on the day. West Coast, so I think the pleasing thing for the competition was there was a solid crowd. It was a solid crowd of West Coast Eagles supporters like I've never seen before.
1: Well, right. That is a bit unusual, but they played on the AFL side played on Friday night, so yeah. And they've got 15 of their players. They should be selling it every week. Mm. Come and see the next Jake Waterman or the next Harley Reid or whatever, and you know Gross and Grego and some of these younger players are players of the future. Lindsay and Duff Tytler. I mean, you're not really selling much around Owies and it's a couple of the others, but the younger players, surely they would be selling that to the West Coast membership.
2: Did the Eagles boys get to the game? The AFL boys?
3: That I don't know. I've got to say, though, that Cole Horsley and a few of the others did come into the football club afterward and had a beer with the players.
2: Well, I didn't see too many Dockers. They might have been hiding away somewhere down in Mandurah. But Sam Switkowski, his face is always down there at Peel, any chance he gets. And he's always in the huddle and giving advice and taking photos with the kids. So that just shows the quality of person that he is. Jackie and Butler, very impressed with Harvey Sporting Guy on Saturday in his debut game. I watched him in Colts last year. He's going to have a bright future.
3: Yeah, I should have mentioned him on debut, kicked two goals. One was absolutely crucial. It was an outstanding goal. You'll see it on social media. I don't think West Perth are going to have him next year, but he's got a big future. And what a game to do it against West Coast. A lot of recruiters out there, a lot of them were there to watch Kane Bevan, and even Connor West's name came up with one of the players as well.
1: We're just about done. It just goes so quickly. Rusko and Strom are back.
3: Yes.
1: Now, I think the plan at South Fremantle was that they were going to have to play reserves because they volunteered to to go away. They've come back. But South Fremantle won't have a reserves game this week because they're playing West Coast. Should they go and play for the East Fremantle reserves, Brett?
3: Well, based
1: who are on the bottom of the ladder and have not won a game and are averaging about a point for every goal the Oppos scored.
3: A percentage of just 37%, could drop to 35 this week. Well, I would think they should be able to. Based on what we just saw on the weekend with Harper, Banfield, I think...
1: Do you reckon the two clubs are cosy enough for that to happen?
3: No, I don't. I don't think so.
1: Does it suit South Fremantle's premiership push to have two of their very best players well prepared when they return to league football? Of course it does.
3: There's a bit of hubris about the Bulldogs. It wouldn't surprise me if Peter Christie or Cameron Britt rings up Adrian Bromwich and asks, what do you think of this? I know what Bill Monaghan's response would
1: be. Is the fence up for the Derby? That's coming up shortly.
3: The fence is supposed to be under construction in July. July finishes Friday, so might drive past her on the way home, John.
1: Right. Well, it's only going to be a knee-high fence. Mm.
2: That's round 19. We're going to be there for that game. Simon of the Waffle and Lath Lane, just wanting to know our thoughts on the Colts playing after the league for the grand final day. Does he think it'll work? Do we think it'll work?
1: No, Short FM about a month ago. I saw the West finally caught up with that.
3: I wish we had more time to talk about that. Maybe we could park that because I've got some pretty strong comments on that. 110, family-friendly time, please. I don't know who made that comment. That's for the Waffle League side. But maybe we can talk about the Colts time slot next week.
1: It's a bit like having organising your time of your game because there might be a few old blokes sitting in the bar having a beer.
2: Mm. All right, well, more on South Fremantle up next with the Kennel. I can see Cam Britt and Pat Marosevich eagerly awaiting their entry into the studio. So, boys, that'll do us for tonight. Thank you.
3: Enjoy Bessendine on Saturday.
2: Oh, we will. That's our game of the day. Actually, we didn't get our tips. We've run out of time. Do you want to go through them quickly? All right, Swans Peel.
1: Peel.
3: Peel.
2: Peel. Claremont West Perth.
1: Claremont.
3: West Perth.
2: Claremont. Subi Perth.
1: Subi.
3: Perth.
2: Subi. East Fremantle, East Perth.
1: East Perth.
3: East Fremantle.
1: We've gone against on every one, Brett.
2: East Perth, I think just. West Coast and South Fremantle. Sunday, 11:10.
3: West Coast.
1: South Fremantle. We're 0-5. Fantastic.
2: West Coast, baby.
1: We're a very tight bunch.
2: very tricky. We've gone through that without putting much thought into it. Just gut feel. We'll see how we go. Thanks for your company on Waffle World tonight.

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3: 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The standards that I know Paddy goes about his business, I think if we could get that type of player to add to Dersma and to Reid and to Hewitt, it would be worth its weight in gold.
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9: Hello, everybody. Pete Donaldson here from the Football Ramble, back again. How many voiceovers are you going to get me to do, like? Production team. Anyway, we're back for part two of the Football Ramble's best of the 2025-26 season. If you haven't heard part one yet, what are you doing with your life? Load that episode up in your podcast player and come back to me when you've listened to all of it, and I mean all of it. This episode will take you through everything from January up until June, so basically the second half of the season, if I've done the maths correctly. We start part two with us finally avoiding that awful Ramble curse.

0: Cameron's been sacked.
1: Oh!
2: Fucking what? Oh!
3: Keep that in!
2: Keep it in!
4: Keep that in!
2: Where can I?
4: Ruben Amorim's been sacked.
2: Come on, Land News.
4: Ruben Amorim, what a falling out!
3: Wow,
4: explosive stuff.
2: Get him up to Celtic.
5: As sporting director, see how hard you think the job is.
4: That's unbelievable.
2: Manchester United,
4: incredible.
2: Thank you.
3: Who's reporting it? Who's reporting it?
4: Who's reporting it?
5: We don't trust the production team.
2: Hang on. Oi.
5: A man's lost his job.
6: Show some fucking respect.
5: Goodness.
3: Fabrizio Romano's reporting it.
5: We want Ornstein.
4: The BBC Men News website
3: Ornstein
4: page for crying out loud.
3: I'm texting David Ornstein right now.
5: While you're doing that.
3: Ornstein's done it six minutes ago.
5: It's probably what made Romano message it.
3: immediate effect after 14 months following a breakdown in relations, Darren Fletcher taking over. Get your sons
5: The former player, not the commentator.
3: No,
5: we don't know that.
2: Fletch and Savarin.
4: Yeah. Sav's busy. At least he's doing all right, Sav, isn't he?
5: Yeah.
2: Is he?
4: Manages his team.
5: Yeah, but he used to play for Man United,
4: He's part of the golden generation. Exactly, yeah.
5: Oh, my goodness.
4: Wow, that's absolutely wild.
5: That is wild, isn't it? I think we kind of said really what we... I just want to get back to the hearts here. Yeah.
4: You know, you are not dragging this back to the hearts after receiving news live on the show.
3: I've just messaged Ornstein. Can you confirm it's Darren Fletcher, the player, and not the commentator? I'll let you know when he comes back. He's probably busy.
5: Yeah.
3: We come back with you.
4: What a strange time. They must have just had a terrible meeting.
5: Oh, he said they did have a terrible meeting yesterday.
4: Is he getting fired so he can reapply for the manager's job rather than coach's job? Is that why that is?
5: First thing I'm doing.
4: Right.
3: The meeting's gone like this. Ruben, thanks for coming in.
4: Yeah.
3: We didn't like the press conference yesterday.
5: No.
3: Jason over here is in tears.
5: Yeah.
3: He's upset.
4: Can you turn down the Taking Back Sunday, please? Yeah.
5: Hang on.
3: Can you change your LinkedIn to head coach? Because it's head coach, not manager.
5: The US helicopters are outside. You're off.
3: I mean, he's got over the blindfold and the old earmuffs on. Where am I going? Am I going to Carrington? This ain't Carrington. Why am I RAF Prize Norton?
4: I mean,
3: they've renditioned him back to Lisbon.
4: They've got Burnley in 2 days' time. So enjoy that.
3: So you are going to be buried at sea.
5: Yeah.
3: Because we don't want it to become a shrine.
5: They escorted him back to Lisbon. Yeah. Make sure you've gone.
4: Ruben's gone.
5: Oh, dear.
4: Wow.
5: He should stick around. He should stick around because, as I say, that West Ham job might be up for grabs soon, and he nearly took it before.
3: West Ham's up for grabs.
5: Yeah.
3: Yeah. What else could be up for grabs?
5: Hopefully not
3: Chelsea.
5: Chelsea!
2: There you go.
5: The managerial merry-go-round. We've never had it so good.
3: Oi, he's gone straight to the Mandarin Oriental and Park Lane.
5: That's what he's doing.
3: A big Todd's there. Yeah. Ruben!
4: 2 weeks' time.
3: Come on and sit down, you big Portuguese fuck. I don't know why he's got me. He's American, isn't he?
5: You went trying to blend in with the locals.
3: I've got the hotel.
5: Right? You went on Calavi, didn't you?
3: I've got on Calavi, yeah.
5: You've got on Calavi.
3: Come on and sit down, you big Portuguese fuck.
4: Let's
3: talk about the back three at Chelsea.
4: Well, that's what I mean, yeah.
3: Go on, the Chelsea.
5: Chelsea were beaten 1-0 at home by Newcastle United, dropping points in their fight for the Champions League. But the moment of the whole event happened just before the game, of course.
4: Yeah.
5: The Chelsea players huddled around the centre spot, huddled around the ball to respect the ball. And referee Paul Tierney didn't move. He was protecting the ball as well. There's a lot of people very concerned about the football.
3: What's happening here? In a multi-ball situation as well.
5: Yeah.
3: It's not one individual ball.
5: Paul Tierney stood his ground. The Chelsea players stood their ground. It resulted in a very strange but wonderful image of the Chelsea players gathered around Paul Tierney, who stood there, and that glance he gives to the camera.
3: That was iconic.
2: Martin Freeman, in the office.
3: Yeah,
2: glance.
3: It was.
2: So
5: that
2: good.
5: That is not put in the football museum in Manchester. I rated
3: the look.
5: Yeah.
3: The sardonic smile is perfect.
5: Yeah. So whose side are you on in this?
3: It's a really difficult one.
5: If you have to take sides, and by the way, I know you don't have to, but you have to. You've got the Chelsea players, they're doing the huddle, but some were saying, what's Paul Tierney doing? He's been precious, he should get off.
3: When I sit in this seat, I have to take a side.
5: Yeah.
3: Yeah. As soon as I leave the studio, I can just not think about it ever again. But
5: come on.
3: It's funny because I don't naturally feel like I side with referees that much. Yep. I don't feel that comfortable doing so. But I also hate corporate away days. So I don't want to side with Liam Rossini either.
5: Well, he said it was the players' idea, not his. So you would be siding with the players, not Liam Rossini.
3: But yeah, but he also said loads of stuff about the culture and all this kind of shit.
4: Yeah, well, all that bollocks.
3: Yeah, but I, my take initially, so I was away this weekend and I watched the I watched this game completely aside from Twitter and all the other shit. So I didn't really know what everyone else's takes were until this morning. And my instinctive take was the referee should just tell Chelsea players to get into their half.
5: Yep.
3: They want to do a huddle, they can do it. Uh-huh. They need to do it in their own half. And the referee will stay, and the referee will say, I'll stay by the ball until we start the game.
5: Right? That'd be a bit too officious, though.
3: Maybe, maybe, but I don't see what the reason is for Chelsea having to do that. And I thought they were being kind of quite deliberately obnoxious in doing so. Especially when you take into account that a couple of weeks ago, Rossini was chipping off about players warming up in his half.
0: Yep. He mentioned that in the post.
3: Right, yeah, right. So to me, I'm just pleased it happened.
5: Come on, yeah, man.
3: Exactly. This is don't try and analyse it too much. Just be very happy that it happened.
5: This is
3: what do you think, Jim?
5: What a weekend, Jim. We're talking about a 16-year-old who scored, Spurs in the relegation battle, and now we're talking about a huddle with a referee in the play. I mean, what a weekend.
0: Firstly, I think any Chelsea fans listening are probably pleased that we're talking about this more than the actual result.
3: That
0: is the story. Yeah. It must be an extremely frustrating result for them to have suffered. I think so. I ultimately side with Paul Tierney, and I'll show you the working out. Right,
5: so if Tierney had chinned through them, you'd have still signed.
0: I do think it's weird that he simply hasn't got out of the way.
3: He has made
0: this situation happen.
3: Yeah.
0: He doesn't have to get out of their way if he doesn't want to.
3: No. He doesn't have to.
5: It's simply very weird that he doesn't.
3: He can move.
0: Yeah. So up to this point, I'm actually on Chelsea's side. Right.
3: Right. Okay.
0: Cole Palmer giving him that little hug and that little blank
3: that
0: to camera is equally funny.
3: That's a big
0: part of the maelstrom of this.
3: It looked like Cole Palmer was saying, I'm also really confused about this.
0: I really know why this is going on. He was the Gareth Keenan in that kind of situation.
3: And you look a bit like my dad.
0: Yeah.
3: So I don't know why
0: this is happening, but let me show the working, Marcus. Right. It gets to the press conference and Liam Rossini saying, I don't know why he's doing this. That's mad. It's like, I'm on board so far. It's like, it wasn't my idea. It was the players. Okay, fair enough. Again, you're blameless in this. And then he says they were doing it to respect the ball.
3: Yeah.
0: And I simply cannot get on board with that. Yeah. How do you disrespect a ball?
3: Yeah. If anything, kicking it really hard is disrespectful
0: absolutely.
3: To it.
0: Yeah. If they were all stood around like spitting on it, or the opposition, and it's like, that's out of order.
3: Wesley Fofana disrespected the ball for Newcastle's goal. Letting Gordon just run past him.
5: Yeah, that's true.
3: You're speeding your car. Look at your speed now.
5: Do a little dink, little pre-dink.
3: Yeah, you love speed, apparently. you love it.
0: Yeah.
3: So you put a referee behind him. But listen, put a traffic officer behind him.
5: He's away. That's what they should do. They should have someone with a miles per hour sign.
3: Yeah.
5: And just get it in his eye, like, woof, and he's
3: one of those speed guns.
5: There you go.
0: Marcus, do you respect the ball?
5: I always respect the ball, as you know.
3: To be fair, Marcus does.
5: And how do you practice that?
3: Yeah.
5: Just being a normal human being. Yeah. I don't need to do some weird ritual. But I did enjoy, for all the wrong reasons, Rossini talking about this and said, you know, but if Paul had focused more on his job, which was to make the right decisions, we'd have had a penalty today. Which I loved on Match of the Day when they spoke about that, because you think about that, you think, that's a big moment. That's going to be a big moment. They showed the replay and went, do you think it was meant? Nah, I didn't think it was meant. Nah, neither did I. Moved on. And I'm sure they did that to mug him off a little bit, which is quite enjoyable.
3: But Paul Tierney's face was an iconic face. Yeah. Great mug to the camera. That shows a bit of a showbiz, DNA in Paul Tierney, which I didn't expect.
5: Well, I like that.
3: But was it
5: as good as the look to camera that fella does when he's reaching for that bottle of beer? On was it New Year's Eve in Manchester or something? And he was he's like one of those Greek gods.
3: Oh yeah, lying on the pavement.
5: Yeah,
3: he's all kicking off the Renaissance painting.
5: Exactly, not a Greek god. Yeah, yeah,
3: yeah.
5: And because he's looking at the camera, isn't he?
3: Yeah,
5: I think it's up there with that.
3: I've made that connection, but it also was a look of a man who was like, I literally stand here every game, this has never happened to me before. Like, why is this suddenly happening?
5: Nothing's prepared me for this.
3: No, exactly.
5: I don't know. But look, he didn't move. He didn't give a foul for Chelsea.
3: Imagine he booked every single one of them.
5: That would have been
3: sensational, wouldn't it?
5: Rossini would be straight on the pitch. Yeah. Yellow card for you as well.
0: Can I break character and blow my own trumpet for a moment?
3: Yeah, why not? It's been 10 minutes.
0: So as long as 10. Yeah. Oh, bloody, I've let the side down. Yeah. I do love Vish's Instagram with all the food and everything. And he had a he never replies to anything I send him. And I,
3: he's very aloof generally, Vish.
0: Yeah, I suppose so.
3: Yes, yeah. And,
1: what is going on?
0: And you had a lovely photo of a marvellous selection of, I assume, posh jams.
3: Oh, yeah, yes. I saw that.
0: Did you get my reply to that?
1: Do you want to read out to everyone? Do you want to?
3: Well, did you reply with jam that up your ass? Did you want something like that?
0: Vitushin Hantara jam.
3: Ah, that's nice. But you didn't reply to that.
1: No. What am I going to say?
3: We
1: to
3: don't
1: that?
3: Know how good we got it, do we? Hey? That's the kind of stuff you get, and you're not replying to it.
0: Thank you, Luke.
3: What is it? How funny are your other friends? Yeah, I've met half of them. Not that funny. I tell you.
1: Just some selections from Marcus. Along a similar theme,
3: Hit me with them, yeah.
1: The Tushin Hunter Rajam.
3: Yeah, it's good. Sure. That was good.
1: Yeah.
0: Well, you're not going to do all of everything, obviously.
1: Chris Mutton Rolls. I took a photo of the Gabba, and then he replied, the Jabba, more like.
3: Yeah.
1: Yeah.
3: So basically, this is essentially a pattern of behaviour, isn't it?
0: Do you know I
1: took a photo of a pink ball ahead of the day-night test at Brisbane. Mr. Pinkerton, someone said he was dead.
0: Why did you read this out on the show?
3: It's good stuff.
0: It would have backed up the reason why you wouldn't have replied.
1: Yeah. I arrived in Australia and went to a cafe called Stella, and he replied, good to see you're already on the Stella.
3: Not as good. Not worth it. It was not worth it.
0: Ah.
1: Yeah, maybe I should have... sorry.
0: Oh, well. Oh, well.
1: You know what? I reckon there'll be other opportunities to do so. Yeah.
5: 12 clubs. Andrew Cole.
3: Oh, 12?
5: Yeah.
3: My goodness.
5: My biddy aunt.
4: Biddy, biddy.
3: Okay. So we might to get these down because there'll be a few.
5: Yeah.
3: Playing with that pressure now.
5: Well, you've got up to 12. If you've got 13 names down there, you've
3: too
5: gone
3: many.
5: Wrong.
3: I've gone too far.
5: Let's have a bid, old boy.
3: Yeah, all right. Give me a second. There's 12 to choose from.
5: Yeah, you're 3-0.
3: I'm going to write them down.
5: You're 3-0 up.
3: Oh, my goodness me. All right, 6.
5: 6. Jim, can I hear 7?
4: You can hear 12.
3: Oh, he's got 12. Get on you, Jim.
0: Jim, what are we doing here? Are you actually going 12?
4: Yeah, I'm going for 12.
3: Good for you, mate.
0: I love that.
3: No, let's just enjoy the show.
0: Tell you what. This could be... If you get this, then it's 3-all.
3: If you get this, it's James, BT and Christian Vieri all over. It's Adriano all over again.
0: It's up there. It's up there. Jim, I love this. This is it. You hear this, Jim. Arteta? This is what you got to do.
3: Can you do all 12?
0: Yeah.
3: Okay, cool.
0: This
3: surely not.
0: Could be quite simply magnificent. I'll be honest with you. I think if it was me, I think I would be confident with about 10 of them.
4: Mm-hmm.
0: I'm surprised actually you went quite low there, Luke. But look, you've won the game.
3: You would give me time to write down the clubs.
0: But you can I hear more than 12? No, I can't because he's done all 12. All right, Jim Campbell to name all 12 of Andy Cole's clubs.
4: Mm. Now this. I expect this might even be controversial because of the way Wikipedia sometimes lists things, but he made a solitary appearance for Arsenal, so he should count for Arsenal.
3: So if this was a crucial round, yeah. I'd have been really nervous about saying that, so I had it written down.
0: I knew that as well.
3: Did he play from the League Cup or something?
4: One appearance off the bench in a League Cup game.
0: Right, I was aware of that as well.
3: So it counts, okay, fine.
4: The only other London club he played for was Fulham.
0: That is correct.
3: Very nice.
4: Now, there's an interesting thing about Andy Cole, which is that he played for a lot of sets of rivals.
0: Right.
4: So he played for Newcastle, and he played for Sunderland.
0: Well played, sir.
4: He played for Man United, and he played for Man City.
0: Halfway there.
4: He played for Blackburn Rovers, and he played for Burnley.
3: Yeah.
4: He also played for Birmingham City.
3: This is good.
4: He played for Bristol City. He played for Nottingham Forest. And he played for Portsmouth.
0: Ladies and gentlemen, come on.
3: How'd you know that?
0: Just by rote.
3: Okay,
0: that
3: right.
0: That is sensational stuff there. I'm surprised
3: you got Pompey.
0: Yeah.
3: Because it wasn't a massively memorable
4: Presumably
3: spin.
4: You had that, yeah.
3: Oh, yeah.
0: How long were you there for?
4: Because I actually don't remember him playing for
0: you.
3: Why have you got that committed to memory?
0: That's incredible.
4: Just sometimes they stick in my head. You know, there's certain players where I'll just kind of, I don't know, just... Google them sometimes, and a lot of them like it's when you're the thing with Andy Cole is when you remember that rivals thing. A lot of them are just there for you, right?
0: Yeah. So as I say, I think I've got about 10. Bristol City, I may have been a bit hazy on it.
4: And because he played for Birmingham City and Manchester City, that I've sort of tagged it in my head like that. With him.
0: I wouldn't have got Burnley definitely.
5: Birmingham City. Yeah, maybe I'd have got...
3: I had Burnley. I had Blackburn United, I had Man United, Newcastle United, Arsenal, Pompey and Burnley on my six.
5: Yeah.
3: I probably would have chucked a couple in there, maybe.
5: Do you know what, though? If I was playing you there, Jim, I'd have probably been maybe eight or nine and thinking that should be enough. But my goodness, Jim Campbell.
3: There we go.
5: There we are. What a play. That's a wonderful round.
0: Not a whitewash.
5: Not a whitewash, but incredibly impressive, Jim. And, of course, Andy Cole in the 1999-2000 season scored an overhead kick in the Champions League against Marseille to begin a Manchester United comeback. And they went on to win the game 2-1. What a comeback from 1-0 down. he did love...
3: From Manchester United as European champions at the time.
5: He did score a fair few overheads and bicycles and spectacular ones or whatever you want to call them.
3: But not for England.
5: Not for England. No.
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15: 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Do it. 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It's absolutely disgusting. And whether I get another game or not, I don't really care anymore.
5: Welcome back to the Football Ramble, everybody. 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
3: The Chunky Gruffalo?
5: Yeah.
3: I think Ian Holloway sounds a bit like a Chunky Gruffalo there.
5: Ian Holloway, yeah. So, in case you didn't hear that before now, Swindon Town, the team that Holloway is currently managing. It's always good to know where he is.
3: Yeah, he's been at Swindon for a while.
5: Yeah.
1: And it's always things like this that let us know where he is at anyone's time.
3: Exactly. This is why we hear about him.
5: Yeah, well, Swindon Town were fined £1,000 for fielding captain Ollie Clark in an EFL trophy match which they won against Luton in mid-January, and they fielded him because they believed that his 7-game ban that he was subject to at the time did not apply to that competition. He received that initial ban from the FA for committing and I quote, highly violating an intentional foul play on two opponents' private body parts in Swindon's Carabao Cup defeat by Cardiff City in August. So 7-game ban.
3: I'd love to know what the FA officially determined is makes a body part private.
5: I think we know.
3: Yeah, but what's the cut-off? The bum? Is the bum private?
5: I think
3: the bum should be private.
5: I think it goes knob all the way around to the bum.
3: Yeah.
5: And anything in between.
3: Including, yeah. Mm. What about bum hole, though?
5: Yeah, obviously.
1: Well,
5: yeah,
1: in between.
3: But obviously. Bum, is a bum cheek private?
5: No, yeah, I think so. You can't have that. It's indecent exposure if you see that.
3: Okay, nipples. Are they private body parts?
5: No.
3: Very sensitive.
5: No, because players take the tops off and so on. Yeah. Basically, what you, if we see an arse during a football match, yeah, that's noteworthy.
1: Yeah. That's yeah. But if we think it's noteworthy, it's private.
3: Yeah, but I would argue no, but you're missing the cutoff.
5: He's got a noteworthy knob.
3: because the nipples are okay to see.
5: Yeah.
3: But if someone tweaks your nipple, that's very, very sensitive.
5: I would put it in the same.
3: So that makes it a private body part.
5: No, because pulling armpit hair, which is the old Vinnie Jones and all that kind of stuff. You know, I think it's in the same bracket as that.
3: Okay, we're getting.
5: We are getting
3: off topic.
5: Yeah, lest we forget what Ian Holloway was.
3: I want to fill the blanks in for the listeners.
5: Fine, but that's a sideshow with this whole Ian Holloway business.
3: I'm asking the questions they want answered.
5: Well, what happened is on Friday, the day before their game against Barrow, the next day at 5 PM on the Friday, having trained all week and planned their team and all the rest of it, Ian Holloway was told that his captain had been given a one-match suspension for that game. And he was furious. I mean, this is Oliver Glasner stuff. The day before a game, one of my crucial players is taken away from me.
3: Yeah.
5: So Swindon could also face further sanctions for using a substitute who had not been named on the team sheet as well. And Holloway was just going mad, as you heard. I mean, that clip, I would say that was probably about a quarter.
3: Yeah, my favourite bit of it was when he was talking about his female colleague who remains unnamed who made a mistake on the portal.
1: Yeah. Yes, yeah.
3: But she's made a mistake on the portal. I don't blame her for that.
1: And he said, you know, she just pressed the wrong button on the computer and they're about to take over the world.
3: Yeah, I know you can't say that. Yeah,
5: we claim computers are going to take over the world. Honestly, if you haven't heard that Ian Holloway rant, please seek it out.
3: I do have some sympathy for him because the Friday 5 PM thing is poor form.
5: It is poor.
3: That's pretty poor behaviour, that.
5: Yeah.
1: But that's also...
5: that's the portal, though.
1: Last it's email portal, before you clock off for the weekend.
3: Yeah.
1: I don't really want to see the reply. Send at 5 PM.
5: Yeah, that's what it is.
1: Close laptop off in the pub.
5: Let's let a BBC journalist after the game deal with this.
3: Yeah. But I suppose the counterpoint would be that he knew that there was a chance that was going to happen, so he should have made plans.
5: No, I don't think. I think it came out of the blue because they thought.
1: Well, it was the original mistake, wasn't it?
3: Yeah, but what about? But the original mistake came from the woman in the portal.
1: Yes.
5: Yeah, but they didn't know about it. They thought it was they thought that he was okay to be fielded in that competition, so they did it.
3: Mm.
5: And then suddenly, bang!
3: Oh, I think we could all agree that it was disgusting.
5: Yeah. It's so funny how
3: he thought
1: disgusting. he thought it was okay. He didn't know it applied for that competition, having applied in the league. The competition does literally have EFL in the title.
3: Yeah.
1: Might be worth double-checking.
3: Ian's got big highfalutin ideas that he's in some kind of European competition.
5: True. By the way.
3: Yeah. Don't worry. Listen, mate, you're back for the Champions League.
5: Tonight, Burnley host Darren Fletcher's Manchester United. He will take charge, of course, of the game as interim manager. He said he spoke to Sir Alex Ferguson. Straight for the teat.
4: Yes.
5: Straight for that teat.
4: And the rest.
5: Give me some of that milk, Sir Alex. I'm going in.
4: Jesus Christ.
8: I was waiting for Pete to make a milking noise there, and I'm glad he hasn't.
5: No,
8: I'm really,
5: really doing it. There's still time. Can we twist your arm, Pete?
8: You twist my teat.
5: I mean,
4: jeez, it's just all so depressing.
5: Is it depressing?
4: Yes.
5: Why?
4: It's depressing.
5: Go on, and show your working.
4: This man's very long shadow.
5: Ferguson.
4: I mean, what's coming out of that tea is red wine. Let's make that very clear. He loves a bottle, doesn't he?
5: Maybe that's the problem.
4: Yeah, maybe that's the problem. Yeah. Can someone get Sir Alex Ferguson off the red wine?
1: All the managers who are going to suckle at his teeth come back.
4: Manchester
1: managerial fetal alcohol syndrome.
5: Exactly, Peter. And that's a problem, and you know that'd be a problem. The milk reserves have run dry.
4: Pure red wine and horse racing.
8: It brings up another key question for me. Do managers still share a bottle of red after games?
4: It feels very 90s.
5: All these Man United managers have been sharing a teat for a while, haven't they?
4: A bottle of fucking Huel Horned. Just imagine, Sir Alex Ferguson, it's like, who's that big fat monster in Star Wars?
5: Jabba the Hutt.
4: Yeah. And he's got a bikini lady with him, and he's got a copy of the racing. He's got a copy of the racing pause to correct the drips.
5: Who's the bikini lady? McLaren? Steve McLaren?
4: Yes, Steve McLaren in a bikini with a brolly.
8: He's going to ask AI to make conjure this up after as well.
5: With a brolly.
4: This is my reason.
8: Worrying thing.
4: Yeah. I'll ask Grock.
5: Is Ruben Amorim frozen in ice now? Yeah. Is that what it is? Oh, dear.
3: If you could suckle on the teat of one manager, past or present...
5: Just one?
3: We'll start off with one. Okay. See how you like it. One manager, past or present.
0: Yeah.
3: Who would it be?
5: Steve Bruce.
0: Steve Bruce. So what? The way I'm reading
5: or
0: this
5: Big
0: question
5: Sam.
0: Is that if you suckle on the teat of this manager,
3: you get the knowledge.
0: You get the knowledge, and you get some of the power, and you get some of the essence, essentially. Yeah. So
3: again, Steve Bruce.
0: Yeah. So with
3: my answer is still Steve Bruce
0: in the Caribbean.
3: Yeah.
0: Yeah. When he's finished diving.
3: Yeah.
0: Go out the water. Give me a suck.
3: You old
0: or
3: romantic.
0: I'll give you a suck.
3: You old romantic.
0: In my younger days, I'm hooking right onto Sven.
5: Yeah, yeah. As they all did.
0: Yeah, it went indeed.
3: In the younger days, you're not going to get the knowledge, though. Depends how young you're going.
0: My younger days, not his.
3: Oh, okay,
5: yeah, when
3: right,
5: Sven at Lazio and all that kind of stuff, you know.
0: Yeah. But I'm talking about my own younger days.
5: Yes, of course.
3: I get right some of that. Milk.
0: Get
3: is
0: some
3: it?
0: Of that charisma.
3: Yeah.
5: Not from Sven.
0: No.
5: I know. I just wanted to say.
3: Well, listen. I was driving past Steve Bruce's teat earlier.
0: Yeah.
5: And it's a landmark, isn't it?
3: I just wound the window down. I just went.
4: On the way then. Suckle away.
0: So I think you've got to look at Jose Mourinho, right? You've got to absorb some of that charisma.
5: He'd never let
0: that,
5: you forget
0: that
5: it.
0: Ability to just suck money towards yourself.
5: Poison it or something, Jim, to teach you a lesson.
3: You'd get really depressed.
5: Yeah. Also, as well, he would like, I don't know, he would put some sleeping tablets in and go, shut up.
3: I'd make Mourinho wear that.
0: I thought of him sabotaging me.
3: Yeah. I'd make Mourinho wear that gold shirt that Bobby George, the darts player, made.
5: Oh,
3: that 180. Flapped it down.
5: That's decent. Yeah.
3: You have to put that on socials if you haven't seen it.
5: Yeah.
3: He hits a 180, yeah. Bobby George,
5: yeah.
3: And he just flaps a shirt. Have you seen it?
0: No.
3: He flaps a shirt flap down, just shows his nipple off, and flaps it back up again.
5: Yeah, it's very much in the man's character.
3: That should be the uniform for the managers.
5: You often say, and rightly so, a lot of people would agree with you, of course, that Ferguson, greatest club manager of all time.
3: Yeah.
5: Surely, it's a bit of a cue to get there, but you'd have a go?
3: Yeah, I think Ferguson would be right near the top of the list for me. If it's going to be some kind of elixir of life type vibe, I definitely want to have a go on that big dinner plate.
0: I think if you're looking for pure nourishment...
3: In wings, yeah. Pure nourishment is Ferguson. Guardiola.
0: I'm thinking pure nourishment at the moment. Daniel Farker, surely. You'd feel so safe.
5: Well, you would.
3: The problem is, I think, if you start getting involved in it and it's not and you're not ready to receive it, it could have some kind of like hallucinatory quality. Yeah. I think if you're not on the same intellectual plane football-wise as Guardiola,
0: right.
3: And you have a suckle on that,
5: Guardiola's,
3: it's going to be like a bad trip.
5: Yeah, I was going to say,
0: just
5: Guardiola.
0: Become enthralled to them.
3: I think you would.
5: Oh, it'd be like Alisson
0: in a bad way.
5: He'd be all over the place, I think. I think I'd probably go for Ancelotti.
3: Yeah. Would he have a cigar on the go at the time?
0: Solid all round the Ancelotti.
5: Do you know what I mean?
0: And you can already do the eyebrow, right?
5: Exactly.
0: So, I mean, could you get it if you had some of his milk in you?
5: Maybe it's where I got it from, Jim.
0: Yeah. Maybe.
3: I could like the idea of his cigar ash just dropping on your head while you have another good old slurp.
5: Oh, yeah. All the baby manuals, that is. use your baby's head as an ashtray. It's not what it says.
3: Yeah. That's what everyone did in the 80s.
5: Absolutely.
0: Like the old infant chip bowl helmet,
3: exactly.
0: But for cigarettes.
5: Very much Pete Donaldson's idea, that,
3: yes.
5: Not the advice that the NHS give you.
3: No.
5: So I think Ancelotti...
0: They simply won't return his email.
5: No, they won't. And more's the pity. So I think Ancelotti as well, again, if you saw him later on, I think you'd be embarrassed. I think he'd be like, I remember you were a good sucker. Yeah, how's it going? Did you see in the news that former Arsenal striker Pierre-Emerick Aubameyang has been dropped by Marseille for reportedly spraying a staff member with a fire extinguisher?
0: Marcus, when you put it like that, this sounds like it's going to be a little bit of a silly story.
5: Yeah.
0: But the actual details of this are sensational.
5: Far away.
0: So, obviously, Marseille have been in pretty terrible form lately. They're having a real kind of basket case of a season. Habib Bey is their current manager. So, as a reaction to this, he... basically forced the players to stay overnight at the training ground. Now, there's quite a bit of debate in France about whether this is even legal, which is a great start.
4: Yeah.
0: Because, like,
5: could he be done on kidnapping?
0: If Marcus, if the producer said to you, Marcus, you weren't at your best today,
5: yep.
0: You have to sleep in the studio,
5: yep.
0: What would you say to that? You go, well, you can't make me do that,
5: I'd grab
0: you?
5: A fire extinguisher and say, have someone else.
0: Well, there you go. So, yeah, in the context of this, 36-year-old Pierre-Emerick Aubameyang decides he wants to liven things up, and he basically throws a party with like about 10 other players. So they're running through the complex.
5: Yep.
0: He grabs a fire extinguisher and he sprays it over a fella called Bob Tari, who is in bed at the time.
5: Poor
0: right?
5: old so Bob. He's minding his own business.
0: All over poor Bob and all over poor Bob's belongings. Now, Bob is part of the sporting administration of the club. He's a former world championship medalist in steeplechase. So he's a very accomplished, presumably quite serious man, right? And he was specifically there to enforce the curfew, right? So Aubameyang, as the senior guy in the squad, has gone, forget all this. We're going to do the exact opposite of why we're here. Also, you know, because they're sort of there against their will, too.
5: Yeah.
0: A bit of protest, which is perhaps, in some lights, not that unreasonable. It's amazing stuff.
5: Do you admire just a tiny bit the rebellious spirit in
8: I love it.
0: Yeah,
5: it's a little bit.
8: It's a good old prank. We don't get enough of it.
0: Absolutely.
8: I don't know why, but I'm just picturing the Breakfast Club. You know, they're in detention or in the running about
0: and the teacher's
8: looking for them. So I'm picturing that for some reason.
0: It feels like they are students on their first trip abroad.
5: Yep.
0: They're staying at the Hans Brinker in Amsterdam, that notoriously no-frills hostel that's full of absolute chaos, and they are just running wild.
5: And they're letting
0: just
5: off
0: making
5: bangers.
0: Their own fun. Yeah.
5: Marvellous. Francis William Gallas. David, can I have a bid from you?
8: I've only got three.
5: Is that your bid?
8: That's my bid.
5: You're going three. Peter, can you bid more than three for William Gallas?
8: Some more serious.
4: I think I've got three.
5: Yeah.
4: I've definitely got three. I'm not sure about the fourth.
5: If you name four, you take the tie.
4: I'm going to name four.
5: Oh, he's going four!
4: I'm going to name four.
5: He's going four. David, can I hear five from you?
0: Oh, he's thinking.
4: Oh, hello.
0: Hey,
5: can I hear five from you? Or do you want Pete to do the four?
8: No, I can't hit five.
5: Pete Donaldson.
8: Go on.
5: Four clubs, William Gallas.
4: It's better that I win the tie rather than David Giftsmith by fucking up his fifth.
5: So you're confident then?
8: Oh, well. Put your bollocks on the table.
4: Imagine if I did.
5: So soon after the last time.
4: Right.
5: All right. Can Pete Donaldson do it? Have you got even one? That's not a confident start, that.
4: Right.
5: Come on.
4: Marseille.
5: Very good.
4: He ended his career. Or certainly, he was one of those players who floated about wherever the money may have been.
5: Right.
4: And he was in Australia.
5: Was he?
4: Give away something with your face, at least.
5: Which Australian club would you like to go for?
4: I want to go for Perth Glory.
5: Oh, my goodness.
4: Yeah!
8: No way.
4: Come on!
8: No way.
5: I can't believe it. All right, Peter.
8: There's some answers in that tombola as well, I didn't see.
5: Peter, two more clubs.
4: Arsenal and Chelsea.
5: Pete! Yeah! For the first time ever! There it is, everybody. He's done it. And I'll tell you what, he bloody deserved it.
4: He did it with Perth Glory as well.
5: He did. Pete! I have to hand that to you.
4: Mm.
5: I really, really do.
4: Fair play.
5: I honestly think we've got another round to play, goal difference and all.
4: Oh, yeah, sorry, I need my paper again.
5: Don't worry.
4: No!
5: Darn it, I'll do that.
8: He's ripped
4: Thank
8: it
4: you.
8: Up and thrown away.
4: I forgot about the fifth round. I don't care.
5: I take my hat off to you.
4: Yeah.
5: I think on that form that you've shown today...
4: Couldn't beat a Jim Campbell.
5: No, I think you'd have been a match for anybody.
4: You reckon?
5: Genuinely.
4: You reckon?
5: I think with David Luiz, I don't think anyone's getting more than six. What did you do for Konchesky? You got four. I think Konchesky maybe, like Vish, Luke.
4: But Konchesky, it's the Essex connection.
5: You've been on the edge of a victory for a while, I think.
4: Mm.
5: I know you've deserved that.
4: Look, I'm glad it happened.
5: Yeah.
4: With friends.
5: So this...
3: It's not difficult to beat Marcus or Pete.
4: Yeah.
5: Well, at least one of those men
4: exactly.
5: is wrong about.
4: He's so rude,
5: Peter,
4: isn't he?
5: Isn't he rude? I reckon you will be so mightily relieved to have got this done before this round. Because round five with nine clubs was Ryan Bertrand. And I think if it was two all going into this...
4: He did everybody.
5: We might have had a Jack Butland everyone. Situation
4: he
5: as
4: did
5: we did.
4: He did everybody.
5: I think you are rather relieved that you're home and hosed. Nine clubs, Ryan Bertrand.
4: I can... is it my turn or
5: it is
4: it?
5: You right. are to go first.
4: I can maybe do three. Let's
5: three.
4: Finish this sorry... this sorry round of Ryan fucking Bertrand. Fucking hell.
5: David, can you do more than three to get a bit of pride back for Sunderland?
8: I've got none, like...
5: None.
8: As in pride.
5: Yeah.
8: Right, not the clubs. Yeah.
5: I mean, that is piss poor. I'll be honest with you. David. Come on, man.
8: All right, man. I'm digging deep here. Like, I'm digging very deep.
5: D- dig, baby, dig.
8: Go on, I'm going to give you four.
5: Go on, then.
8: I think

0: Everton.
1: Yes. That was his big one, wasn't it? That was his big club. He didn't stick around anywhere for very long, but that was his big one, wasn't it?
2: Oh, yeah, I thought he went to a bigger club than that.
0: Go on, Ed.
1: Go on.
2: Oh, you've really made, you've really thrown me there.
0: My games. He wants the point. Pete, okay.
2: Palace?
0: Crystal Palace. David. That's a stinker. But anyway, we've come to the end of the show. And, of course,
1: Pete Donaldson
0: won his first ever My Buddy Art. What a victory. 4-1.
1: Only taken an entire three seasons to do so.
0: We just had to put a Sunderland fan in front of him. And you were thinking to yourself, not today.
1: A black cat.
0: Not today.
2: I've never seen such laser focus from him. He was like, he really had the bit between his teeth.
1: But everyone in my life is going, fuck. He's got concentration in
0: but
1: him.
0: I remember playing My Buddy Art the last time I played against you. And I got, like, I was one of those ones where I just happened to bid first on a certain game, and you had the same amount and so on. Whereas that performance, I think we're going to see more victories for
1: Donaldson. My memory is terrible, but visually, what I like is I like when players go to India or Australia for a bit of cash.
0: Yeah.
1: So I always remember them.
0: Yeah.
1: dirty little money moves.
0: Right, we're off to the train station to see if we can get up to Leeds for a punch up and an enjoyable game against Burnley. Yeah. Thanks to
1: our friends in... We're from Raytheon.
0: Yes. So there we are, everybody. Another My Buddy Art comes to an end. But another weekend begins. Thanks to... Thanks to you, the listeners, to listen... Sorry. I'm having a meltdown.
1: Stop being thankful.
0: Yeah, I know, yeah. Right. Let me do
1: all
0: that again.
1: All things bright and beautiful.
0: There we are, everybody. My Buddy Idiot.
1: I think you've got to the point where it's getting put at the end of the show now. Do your Michael Jackson dance.
0: That's what I should just do, shouldn't I?
1: Don't finish the show, just do a Michael Jackson dance. The listeners know that we're thankful that they were along. Patreon.com/footballramble. Marcus, do your Michael Jackson dance.
0: No, I'm not doing it. Sod
1: come
0: off.
1: On, do a little Michael Jackson dance for the weekend.
0: In a minute. Thanks for listening to the Football Ramble, part of the Acast Creative Network.
1: I'll do one.
0: We'll be back on Monday to react to all the weekend's football. It's all that. Make sure you're following us on socials at Football Ramble. And if you want to suggest a theme and some players for My Biddy Art, get in touch with us on Instagram X, in the comments on YouTube, or email us, show@footballramble.com. We'd love to hear from you. There we are!
1: Come on, just a quick one.
0: There's not enough room.
1: There is enough
2: dance
1: room.
2: For us,
1: just
2: Marcus.
1: A quick it's one.
2: This, dance.
1: We've got
2: piggy.
1: The wide. Stand in front of there, do a little, because you're going to see your bottom half anyway. So it'll be fine. Just stand there.
2: Dance for us, Marcus. Okay. Dance.
0: All right, come on. Come on.
1: What a day. Battered sausages all round, that's what I say. Thanks for joining us here on the Football Ramble throughout last season. You've been wonderful. Quite frankly, we've been fantastic, and we can't wait to do it all again for you in the next one. See you tomorrow for the highly anticipated return of My Film Club. If you haven't watched the Bert Trautmann biopic The Keeper yet, then you've got 24 hours to get it in your eyes, in your ears, and around your tonsils. Ta-ta!
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1: It's always great to welcome WA Football Royalty to Sport FM Airways. Rob Wiley, what an incredible career he had as a player and then went on to coaching. Still involved in the game these days. It's Richmond and West Coast on Sunday. It could be the Rob Wiley Cup when you consider his involvement with both clubs. He's been good enough to join us here on Sport FM and Sports Breakfast this morning. Rob, good morning. Thanks for your time.
2: Good morning, boys. Yes, a beautiful day.
1: Certainly is. Am I right in saying you're still involved with the women's program at West Coast? The pre-season's on in earnest?
2: I do a little bit of work with the academies and obviously concentrating particularly with the with the women side of things. Also just purely in their skills and their kicking. So it's been fantastic. It's been the third year with the girls. Daisy's been unbelievable to work for, and the whole environment is just fantastic. So they had a great year last year, trained really well this year. The practice games haven't quite gone the way, but there's been a lot that the girls have been able to get out of it. So one more hit out and then the season. So really looking forward to it.
3: You would be in an ideal position then to tell us how over the last 3 years the skills of the girls have improved, you know, because of...
2: Hello, I just can't hear you really there, sorry.
3: Oh. Is that, how's that one?
2: Oh, yeah, that's better.
3: All right, okay. You'd be in an ideal position. Yeah, you're doing skills with the girls at the top level. How improved as the game and the skills become from the girls, you know, now that they're coming and starting at 6 years old and going through the whole process?
2: No doubt. As the years go on, the level will improve out of sight. And, I go and watch my grandsons play, and there are a couple of them, they're only 9 and 10, and there are a few girls playing there, and they're certainly holding their own. So, you know, across the board, when we get that happening, and definitely the last 2 or 3 years, seeing some of the girls come in, like Lucia Painter, et cetera, Charlotte Riggs, but they're coming in as footballers, not as netballers or basketballers. So, we just have to look at the benchmark in North Melbourne and the quality of football that they play. So it's an exciting time for the girls. It's a great opportunity for them. I have two granddaughters that have just got into it, so they're loving it. And, so I look forward to seeing how they progress over time. But certainly at West Coast, I can only speak about them. Their skill level has improved out of sight.
1: Hey, Rob, it's a big game Sunday at the MCG. Your two old clubs meet, Richmond and West Coast. The Tigers are sitting bottom with just a couple of wins. The Eagles have improved, no doubt, this year, but only had the 4 wins to their name. And feels like there's going to be some real desperation for these two teams, a very winnable game for both. Maybe starting with the Tigers. It's been a pretty challenging year on the injury front. What have you made of your old premiership club, Richmond?
2: Well, not many people do that. I know, but at times change all the time. But look, you know, we experienced it at West Coast the last few years with Adam Simpson. When you're getting injuries to your side constantly, the dynamics change week in and week out. So it's really hard to get any continuity. So Adam Uze has certainly had his challenges by being able to get a competitive side. And when they came here and played West Coast, I mean, they were up and about, which was great for them, not so good for us West Coast people. But, look, in the end, you've got to have your best players on the park. And they haven't been able to do that this year. But I know, I'm sure that they've felt there's been positivities coming out. They've been able to develop a few young players. So, as you said, we've experienced that over the journey at West Coast, and hopefully we've turned the corner and heading upwards.
3: With a side like Richmond, with the injuries that they are, how do you assess what the coach has done? I mean, the support that he gets, I suppose, within the club, because it's such a result-based competition.
2: Yeah, great question. I think sometimes success, we see it as winning a premiership, but the cards you get dealt, how do you then make the best out of that? And look, I'm not an expert to comment on Richmond. I haven't seen enough of their football. But, you know, if they believe, and it's like they stuck with Hardwick many years ago, and how good was that for Richmond to win, then win three premierships. So I think sometimes we jump too quickly. We don't understand, you know, what it takes to develop the side, and certainly Uze hasn't had the real chance to develop because of all the injuries he's had. So, you know, only the wisdom within can see, you know, if he's doing a good enough job. But look, they've been competitive, a bit like, you know, West Coast sometimes. They're competitive for one, two, three quarters, but it's the ability to be able to play over four quarters, and experience and talent can only sort of win through in that situation.
1: Rob, the Eagles have improved this year. I think that's clear. They only won one game last year. They've won four this season. But they've probably left a few wins out there. There's a couple of games they've been in winnable positions, and maybe their skills have let them down at crucial junctures. How do you assess the Eagles' season with four games to go and four wins for the season?
2: Yeah, I think if they'd won that sixth game where they probably could have beaten Port Adelaide and North Melbourne, and, you know, it's been an outstanding year, really. Even against Western Bulldogs, there are opportunities there a couple of weeks ago. Look, you know, I don't have anything to do with the men's program, but from sitting on the other side of the fence like you guys, you know, it's great to see the improvement. I think Minnie's doing a great job. I think, you know, last year it was just getting to know the, you know, the environment and the club and the players he had, and then they've added some real guns this year. I think, you know, if they can keep that group together for 3 or 4 or 5 years, then we're going to see what, you know, Fremantle have been able to do over the last 4 or 5 years, because there's great talent. You know, it's important that they are able to go back to the board at the end of this year, maybe get a couple of younger talent, but also add a bit more experience. I think, you know, this week it'll be great because they'll get Baker and they'll get Graham back, and, you know, I think that really adds to the youth. I think they stand taller when they know they've got those experienced players around them. But look, West Coast have really improved. You know, they never stop trying. Some of their games with their young players, I mean, Dersman's going to be an absolute ripper. I think that Cooper Duff Tyler is going to be a really athletic ruffian, a bit like Luke Jackson. And then, you know, the Shanahans, and Gimby, like, missing him, he's certainly been one that we've missed this year. So a great improvement. I think their style of footy is standing up to modern style of footy. I think we've got some match winners. We just got to make sure we can keep that group together from the West Coast point of view.
1: Rob, as someone who's coached extensively, both as a senior coach, you've worked in development spaces, you've worked with underage junior footballers coming through. How would you handle Harley Reid? There's been a lot of talk around his behaviour on field. He clearly plays with a lot of passion. He plays on the edge, but he's given away more free kicks than any other player in the competition. As a coach, how would you handle Harley Reid?
2: Well, that's, you know, that's up to obviously Mickey and him, but it's a tough one because you want him to be who he is. He's just to rein in a little bit of his passion. But I've got to say, you know, how he's gone about football this year, take away the free kicks, he's got himself fitter. He's just been fantastic for West Coast. But he does have to improve. I think, you know, every year he's still on the young. I think he needs to understand the importance of giving away silly free kicks that can result in goals, that can create momentum for the other side. But, you know, he's a really important player to the footy club. He brings other players along with him, and I've loved the way he's gone about his attack on the footy. He's running much, much better. But, as I said, that's the part he's got to tidy up. Players got to tidy up in other areas. Some might have to tidy up on their decision-making or their kicking or their touch. Harley's just got to tidy up a little bit on his discipline and his want to be the best for his footy club. And I'm sure that, as I said, Johnny in his third year of footy, he'll be able to overcome that.
3: Put your coaching and recruitment hat on. What would you be targeting for next year in the way of things? Do you want experience? Do you want to go youth? I mean, what areas would you be targeting?
2: Yeah, good question again. I think that they've got to add a little to youth, but they've got a lot of good youth there already. If there's an experienced player there now, you know, I'm only speaking because I know him, but Patrick Cripps would be an ideal player for his experience, both on and off the field. The standards that I know Paddy goes about his business, he's probably under contract, so it's silly. But I think if we could get that type of player to add to Dersma and to Reid and to Hewitt, it would be worth its weight in gold. So it's the fine balance of making sure. It's a bit like, I suppose, Fremantle adding Cox, a bit of experience. Did they need him? But he's been really worthwhile. I think West Coast need a little bit of that. And I think that's where they went and got a Jack Graham, a Devin Robinson. We need a bit more talent, Crikey, but we also need to have a bit of experience to again, guide the young players, because that's the important part, as I said, over the next 3 or 4 years, keeping that group together, but with a little bit more experience added would be ideal.
1: You mentioned your connection with Patrick, your time there at Carlton and coming through the talent pathway here in Perth. Do you think he'd be interested in moving? I've wondered about this during the year. And when they struggled in the first half of the year, you thought, well, maybe he'll be interested in coming home. But his form's been so strong for Carlton the back half of the year. He seems a loyal footballer. Do you think he'd actually be able to be lured back home to West Australia to play for West Coast?
2: He loves West Australia, but he's also a very loyal young man. So the answer's probably no. But I think, you know, earlier in the year, probably could have been maybe. So you're spot on. But look, I only throw his name up because, you know, I love the way he goes about it, and I think he'd be a real help to West Coast. But, you know, if there's someone else out there that, you know, has those standards, I think would be certainly worth investigating. But no, I think Paddy will be a Carlton player, a one-club player, and what a career he has had. So wishful thinking, Jacob.
1: Yes, it'd be lovely to see him in an Eagles jumper, but I just can't see him moving. Rob Wiley's with us, WA football great and Australian Football Hall of Famer, chatting a bit of footy with us this morning. It's confirmed this week, Rob, the next 3 years of State of Origin. I think when we had you on the show last, we were talking ahead of WA Victoria, which was a great success. Are you happy to see it continuing, and does it serve its purpose in February, or would you like it in the heart of football season?
2: Oh, certainly fantastic that it's continued, and we all know how a great event it was, you know, and full marks to the players for their attitude and the way they went about their football. So, look, I'm wrapped that it's been kept on the agenda. Is February the ideal time? Probably not. But let's just, you know, let's just keep it going and see what happens and unfolds. But, yeah, it looks fantastic. I think to be able to see the best against the best, and knowing that the players really wanting it to happen, well, then it'll happen. So great to see, and really pleasing that we've got South Australia next year. I actually coached WA versus South Australia the last time they met, Jacob. So that was in 1998. So that was fond memories there to be involved with such a fine group of young men.
1: Yeah, and I saw footage of that game during the week, actually, after this was announced, and they showed footage of your press conference and the late Russell Ebert as well, who was coaching South Australia, and you were both vocal in the lack of support from the AFL for the future of State of Origin, and that proved rather prophetic because it took, 28 years for it to return. Why do you think State of Origin died off in the 90s and lost its place in the calendar?
2: I think the coaches started to feel a little bit precious about players playing in these games and possibly getting injured. But, you know, that to me was the reason. I might be wrong, but that was my thought process, that the coaches didn't back it. And then obviously the players then listening to the coaches probably backed it. Players Association probably got involved. So, but, you know, I've said it many, many times. You just have to see the passion of State of Origin and, you know, pay play midweek. So, you know, it's that's what we need. We need to get our players back passionate. We need to get coaches on board because we're against competition. You know, we're against competition maybe not in the 90s, but we are now well and truly into the 20s of other sports and codes, you know, producing the best and people being able to watch the best. And we've got to make sure that we continue to stay up and compete against these other codes.
3: I suppose then the fixturing becomes important. Would it win the coaches over if they left it where it was? Because having a mid-season one, the coaches and the clubs, I suppose, would be a little more anti to that.
2: Yeah, I definitely. There's no doubt the timing. And as I said, I'm happy that it's back on on the agenda. And if it's February, it is February, but at least, you know, we get to see, you know, people being able to play for their state. You know, it's so much pride and honour, and we've just got to keep encouraging that and putting on a show.
1: Hey, Rob, lastly, we had Oscar Hein-Baston on the show last week. He's a Manning Junior Football Club product, as were you. You're one of the famous alumni there. Bomber Peak's another one that comes to mind. He said you got around him. Yeah, Peter Spencer. He said you got around him after his match-winning goal a couple of weeks ago.
2: I did. It's been great. It's been fantastic going back and seeing Perth over the last couple of years have some success. And I was sitting next to Chubby Styles, and I said, Chubby, he's a backman. I said, you wouldn't have kicked it. And it never missed the middle of the goal. So we didn't play that well, but the last kick created 4 points for us, which was really good in a tight waffle competition. So, no, I was in the rooms there, and he was very excited, and nothing better than being able to kick their winning goal.
1: Well, the Demons well positioned to attack a second straight final series. Rob, it's always a pleasure to have you on the show and chat footy. Thanks for taking some time out to chat to us today.
2: Good on you, boys. Let's hope the last few weeks is great, and it's in a great position for Fremantle too. So if they sort of can keep a healthy squad, I'm sure at least something might be good for WA.
4: Before the footy.
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1: Always a good idea to choose the bright side of the road, particularly when we get to the middle of the week. Choose the path towards the weekend, if in doubt. Hope it's been a good one so far. It's Wednesday, the 29th of July. And that's a bit of Van Morrison to open the show. Ty Gallup has learnt his fate when it comes to his tribunal hearing. And yesterday we mentioned 2 weeks might be the outcome. Well, it's 3 for the Premiership forward turned defender. Brisbane lose a key post. Games against Carlton, Hawthorn and Gold Coast. Ty Gallup will be unavailable. He will be available for the last round against Collingwood. That will be a Friday night match at the MCG. That'll be confirmed today. Finally, these games are in 3 weeks from now, round 23, round 24, and we'll finally find out where and when they'll be played. We knew what venue they're at, but we didn't know what time, what day. So the AFL's kept everyone waiting. Freo and Carlton set to meet in Melbourne as part of that final round. Those fixtures will be out any minute now for the final 2 rounds of the home and away. Sports Breakfast, we're here for SKG Radiology, Cedar College, WA. Big show today. Wayne's World Famous Sports Quiz is coming up after 7. Always look forward to that. $100 voucher at Ryan's Quality Meats. Could be yours. Before that, Michael Whiting will join us. We'll chat the Ty Gallup verdicts last night. Will Brisbane appeal? Gold Coast, 9 straight losses. Leo Lombard, Christian Petrarca, talk there. Is there unrest amongst the player group? We'll ask someone who's been to many a Gold Coast training session, press conference, game. Michael Whiting to join us. AFL.com.au Queensland reporter. And an old friend returns, Wes Cusworth, with the Cats starting to build towards the finals. Are they timing their run superbly? Wes Cusworth will join us. Now, a voice and a name everyone knows here in West Australia is Simon Beaumont. Just over the weekend, he was inducted in the WA Triathlon Hall of Fame. So Simon's going to join us to talk us through that honour and maybe where the love of triathlon came from. The energetic, enthusiastic voice of the Perth Airways for a long time, and Borrie will tell us about his other passion, triathlon. Rob Wiley's going to join us. Now, he played for both West Coast and Richmond. His two old clubs go head-to-head on Sunday. Rob's been involved heavily in football over a long period of time. He's a Hall of Famer. He's also been involved with the West Coast AFLW program as a specialist skills coach. And the new season of AFL Women's is just around the corner, so we might have to ask Rob about that as well. Digby Beecham after 8 o'clock. Daniel Bandy will join us. Now, he's the acting CEO of Peel Thunder, but he's also someone who's played for both Fremantle and the Western Bulldogs. So you could argue it's a Daniel Bandy Cup coming up on Friday. DB will join us. Fine player in his own right and now a very good administrator. And Steph Walding will stop by. Perth are shooting for a maiden finals appearance in the Waffle Women's in just their second season of competition. So Steph will talk us through that and their hopes. They have a pretty tough task this weekend in the final round. We'll talk about that with Steph to finish the show. Enough for me. Jacob Lansby is my name. You'll hear more of me throughout the show, but you'll hear from Wayne Clark as well, who's to my right. Morning, Wayne.
3: Morning, Jacob. Morning, listeners. Hope everyone's well. Bit brisk out there again this morning.
1: You've gone the extra layer.
3: I did.
1: You've taken it off now that you're in the comforts of the studio, but you did wear an extra jacket. You've got shirt, just a general jacket, and then you've sort of got the real warm jacket that you've bought in as well.
3: Yeah, one of those bubbly-looking things. So I don't know what they're called, but...
1: Puffer jackets.
3: Puffer jacket, that'll do. Very good. Yeah, the young fellow, he got what he deserved. I think when the more I look at it, I think, yeah, pretty fair. Two at least, and he's ended up with three, so...
1: Do you think that they'll consider appealing Brisbane? They don't risk any extra suspension, just a fine? Do you think they'll take it, knowing that he's an important player?
3: They might try and get it down to two. But, gee, it was a bad look. It really was a bad look. Behind the play, the whole bit. But, again, it's been ludicrous that you've seen players, when they've given away a free kicker, you know, as they've got up, they just lifted the jumper and pushed down hard on guys, you know, and... A lot of it was just totally unnecessary. It's taken something a lot more serious, I suppose, to act. But if they act early and, you know, have a go at the action, not so much the result. A lot of things are all just result-based. Well, start looking at the action and the actual, you know, the way that they've had a go at someone and the injury that it can cause. It's you know, it's not... Why would we wait till it happens? If someone is doing something that... can create an injury, get it out of the game as quick as you can.
1: Well, he's got a bit of time to think about his behaviour and, yeah, next time. And there was talk last night in the tribunal hearing that he felt that he was provoked by his opponent, Georgiades. He had a thumb injury and felt that Georgiades had whacked his thumb deliberately. He's watched the footage back since Gallup and conceded that wasn't the case, but that's how he felt at the time, and that contributed to his behaviour. Yeah, it's a tough lesson to learn, but clearly something we don't want to see in the game. We don't want to see it in juniors. So a penalty for Ty Gallup of 3 weeks. The Brisbane defender, who was a forward in their premiership last year and will be a key part of their push for a three-peat this year as a backman, with the injury to Jack Payne, who hasn't featured at all this year. In fact, hasn't featured since the middle stages of last year. Dara Joyce is sort of their next option, but Gallup really has settled as a key defender, but won't be there for the next few weeks. It's amazing, Wayne, where we've got to with the fixture, isn't it? As I mentioned off the top there. So round 23, round 24. It's round 21 this weekend. And rounds 23 and 24, up until this morning, we didn't know who was playing who when. Just, I understand that we have to, but COVID taught us that we can be fluid and we can, you know, we can reschedule and change the schedule. But I don't think we should wait until almost round 21 to release the fixtures for 23 and 24. There's a lot of people who have to travel long distances from the country or want to travel interstate. Surely these fixtures need to come out a little bit earlier for everybody.
3: Yeah, it would be nice, I suppose, but people do like to prepare, but I suppose they're waiting to see what they can get the best quid out of. That's really what it boils down to, doesn't it? Mind you, some of the Friday night footy and that they've been putting on, and that is it's a concern.
1: They've got the Thursday night fixtures pretty good this year. I reckon last year there were some terrible Thursday night games, but they have been much better this year. Friday night games, the double headers, I think we all agree that they've got to go. But yeah, we'll have those fixtures today, so we'll reveal those officially. There's been plenty. It's funny how they basically leaked the whole fixture anyway, so it's not a surprise by the time we get it. But yeah, Freo Carlton's going to be an early game in round 24, and Yeah, it looks like Freo's going to get Friday night against Adelaide in round 23. So yeah. The big Friday night games continue for Fremantle.
3: Be a good good game, probably an important game for Adelaide. Yeah, the situation they're going to be in, fighting for that top four position. So, yeah, one of interest. But, gee whiz, two interstate teams. What's going on?
1: Yeah, I know. I've said this. I've said this regularly, Wayne. And it doesn't have to be a Victorian club. This is a silly, ridiculous notion. We have to put a Victorian club on Friday night. Adelaide are a good club. They're a good team. I reckon fans want to see a good game before they want to see a Victorian team. By the way, Freo's last month is a good one, I think. This is a good lead in the finals. They've sort of had a couple of soft kills the last few weeks. But the Western Bulldogs this week, then they head out to the MCG. This is a bit of a dress rehearsal for the grand final, potentially. Could be the last time they play at the G before the GF if they qualify. They play Melbourne, who up until the weekend just gone, hadn't lost at the G this year. Then they're back home to play Adelaide. And in the final round, they head to play Carlton, who could be playing for a wildcard spot. So I think that's a really good block of games leading into the finals for Freo. They'll be tested and they'll be able to build into the week off and then finals after that.
3: Yep. They're looking good at the moment, and I'm sure the planning's all been done without getting too far ahead of themselves. That'll be the most important thing now, is just to keep it everyone. And just listening to Corey Wagner yesterday, the players themselves, I think, are pretty level-headed. They know exactly what they're doing. They realise that it's just about the focus of them as a group to maintain the things that they've been doing, you know, and the support that's been given each other. So, I'm pretty confident of where they're at the moment. So let's hope that things continue on the right track for Fremantle.
1: Let's hope so. Hey, let's welcome Matt Arrowsmith to the Sport FM Airways for the first time this week, actually. We didn't hear from Matty yesterday. We've got the latest in sport for station sponsor Freightmart, locally owned and operated for international forwarding and local transport needs. Morning, Matt.
4: Good morning, Jacob. Good morning, Wayne. A massive day five at the Commonwealth Games for the Aussies in Glasgow. We saw eight more gold medals. We had a gold medal in the track and field. We saw Kai Robinson win the men's 10,000 metres. In the gymnastics, Brenna Scott won the gold on the women's beam, and Jessie Moore won the gold on the parallel bars. In the swimming, Flynn Southam won gold in the 100-metre men's freestyle. He defeated fellow Aussie Cole Chalmers, who claimed bronze. Lani Pallister claimed gold in the women's 800-metre freestyle. Jenna Forrester won gold in the 200-metre women's individual medley. Iona Anderson, Sam Williamson, Matt Temple and Meg Harris, they won gold in the 4x100 mixed medley relay. Kiralia Hayes was also victorious in the women's Paralympic 50-metre freestyle. That ties the record of 28 Commonwealth Games gold medals won in the pool from 2018 on the Gold Coast. They'll have a chance to topple that when day six commences. Lachlan Kennedy, he also claimed silver in the men's 100-metre final. He was defeated by Emmanuel Asimi from Cameroon. Kennedy ran a time of 9.85 seconds, which is an Australian record. Our athletics guru Ethan Quinlivan assures me that it's still a fantastic result despite him finishing second. Australia is still well ahead in the medal tally, 80 medals, 35 gold, 18 silver and 27 bronze.
1: And we'll finish comfortably clear at the top, but some great performances there. We had Iona Anderson on the show earlier in the year ahead of this Commonwealth Games, and still so young, and we know that swimmers particularly, that's a sport where you do start at the elite level at a young age, but she's had an outstanding game so far, and yeah, a couple of track and field athletes there, and Lockie Kennedy in particular, those numbers are remarkable.
3: Is it the Australian swim trials, is it? Have we started yet?
1: Oh.
3: It sounds a little bit like that, doesn't it?
4: Domination.
1: Yeah, well, some of these other nations have swimming pools, do you reckon?
3: Canadians? Did they come? They're normally
1: thankfully
3: pretty tough.
1: We don't have much of a Canadian audience.
3: It's just, that's the biggest thing that's the issue with these games at the moment. It's just Australian dominated.
1: Yeah.
3: And we'd probably expect that, and you see it. But geez, normally there's a bit of competition. This, mind you, the pool, you know, we compete with America, don't we? So, yeah. You know, we are very, very good in the pool. But, yeah, it's... Nah, I find it hard to watch.
1: That's the sport, whether it's Commonwealth or Olympics, if we don't win medals in the pool, gold medals in particular, then we consider it a failure. So good to see, but our track and field athletes, I guess we've always been competitive, but there's genuine medal chances now starting to emerge, and we've seen that overnight. Eleanor Patterson, gold in the high jump. And Tori Lewis, a great run, sub 11 seconds to win bronze in the women's 100. We mentioned Lockie Kennedy. So, yeah, fantastic efforts. And, yeah, track and field tonight will be a must listen with Ethan and Russell dissecting all of the Comm Games results.
4: The Bombers, they're down to their final four in their coaching search. That's Murray Davis, James Hurd, Jamie Graham and Mark McVeigh. The next step's going to be meeting with Socceroos legend Kevin Muscat as part of this process, along with John Wardop, who was a pro scout at Hawthorn, Collingwood and West Coast.
1: Interesting, Wayne. Kevin Muscat, terrific coach, has had a lot of success wherever he's gone, but in another sport. So what do you think they'll gain out of meeting with Kevin Muscat for the coaching position of Essendon Football Club in the AFL?
3: I don't know. I find it very difficult.
1: Well, that's my response to it as well. Yeah. But
3: I was interested to see the Socceroos coach at the boxing the other night coming out with Tim Zhu.
1: Oh.
3: He was in his entourage as they walked onto the...
1: Tony Popovich.
3: Yeah. No, sorry.
1: Oh, previous coach.
3: Previous coach, the Iran one now. Is it Iran or Iran?
1: Oh, Graham Arnold.
3: Graham Arnold. Yeah. So obviously he had a big influence
1: that.
3: In something to do with boxing.
1: It's not his trainer. He's not struggling for money. Iran don't pay well. He's pushed Jeff Fenwick out of the way and said, I'll be your trainer, Tim, particularly if you win.
3: No, he looked all very serious as he walked out behind them.
1: I think he's quite a serious man, Graham Arnold, just seeing some of his media work previously. But I have to ask Phil Moss, who's a close friend of Graham, what the connection is there. But, yeah, clearly quite a close one if he's out there part of his entourage before a big bout.
4: Ty Gallup, who you spoke about a little bit earlier, he's pleaded guilty following his incident involving Mitch Georgiadis across the weekend. He will serve 3 weeks on the sideline, so won't be available until the final game of the season against the Pies. Pies versus Cats on Thursday night. Paddy Dangerfield and Jordan DeGoey are both facing fitness tests to be available for that one.
1: So quick turnaround. Jordan DeGoey has missed a couple of games this year.
4: He's got illness.
1: Yeah.
4: So I think he's a bit sick.
1: Do you think they'll just rest him anyway? They'll just give him a week off.
4: I've got a feeling both sides will probably name him and then maybe there might be a lay down.
1: Well, we know Geelong's the master of the late change, but yeah, I mean, there's players waiting in the wings now for Collingwood, and Swadling last week was unlucky to miss out, wasn't he, for the Adelaide game. So he's a logical inclusion for DeGoey, and yeah, I guess we'll wait and see on a couple of others, but yeah, short week, a 7-day turnaround. It is Thursday night to Thursday night, but not much training in the block. And we'll see how the Pies go. How are you feeling about that one? We're going to chat to Wes later to give us a Geelong perspective. How are you feeling?
4: Always confident. Always
1: you almost confident. Know. We didn't mention this enough last week, Wayne. He basically nailed the margin. He said Collingwood by 31. And what, do you win by 34?
4: Yeah, something like that.
1: So, modesty.
4: I don't know if I really believed 31
1: but you only can be judged on what you put onto the airwaves.
4: That's
1: whether
4: true.
1: You believe it or not is not really relevant. So, well done to you. What are you tipping this week? And what are the lotto numbers for Friday? While we're at it.
4: Collingwood by 28.
1: Collingwood by 28.
4: Yeah.
1: Yeah, I find that one really hard to tip. I won out tip the tips to Wayne, by the way. I think we established that yesterday. Lee from Baldivis was beaten. He backed his beloved Ruse and those missed shots in the first half. What were they, 1-8 or 1-9 at one point? Probably came back. And they didn't tag Naz. So I reckon Lee would be pretty frustrated because that was a winnable game. And he doesn't get to go into the final and pick the margin.
3: North Melbourne always go into games that are winnable, but just happen not to win them. So I wouldn't get to.
1: Alistair Clarkson has a year left on his deal. Do you think he'll get to it? There's talk now that he's not an absolute certainty to coach next year.
3: I reckon he may even say, look, I've done my bit. I can't do any more. You know, why put himself through that as well? But from a club point of view, I think now he's done his bit and give it to someone young that's been one of these assistant coaches that they now can take over and, you know, bring a bit of the modern stuff to the game.
1: Hmm. Anything else for us, Matty?
4: Cricket overnight. The test match came to an end between West Indies and Pakistan. So West Indies winning that first test by 90 runs. Player of the match was Justin Greaves. He took 5 for 27 in the first innings, 5 wicket maidens in a row. He then also took 2 for 12 in the second innings. Jaden Seals, he took 5 for 20 in the second innings. So they're only chasing 210 Pakistan in that final innings, but they couldn't get it done. So a win for the West Indies in that first test.
1: Eighth straight overseas test loss for Pakistan. So they're in a state of flux. But yeah, those figures for Justin Graves, 5 for 27 and the 5 wicket maidens in a row, I'm not sure that that's happened before. So that's quite quite incredible to see. But yeah, both teams collapsed. So first innings of the game, West Indies put up a solid score. Pakistan looked like they're going to go past it. They were 3 for 240 and then collapsed in a heap. Then the West Indies collapsed. And then Pakistan chasing just 211. They were 9 for 71. Ended up being bowled out for 120. So that was the first ever test at the Brian Lara Cricket Academy in Taruba. And it looked like the pitch had a bit in it for the fast bowlers. Taruba.
3: Taruba.
1: Taruba.
3: Taruba.
1: Couldn't tell you where it is. Clearly somewhere in the Caribbean.
3: West Indies.
1: Yeah, somewhere in the Caribbean. And fast bowlers dominated.
3: Well, he was Barbadian, wasn't he?
1: Trinidad and Tobago, I think.
3: Trinidad.
1: So the prince, because they called him the Prince of Trinidad.
3: Yeah, okay.
1: So, but yeah, Babar Azam back for a second time as Pakistan captain. Just Pakistan things. I think Wasim Akram was captain of Pakistan about four times. So just because you get sacked as captain and you step down doesn't mean you can't come back. But, yeah, they're in a state of flux.
3: You sort of said that, you know, I was surprised that both teams collapsed. Hey, we're talking Pakistan here.
1: West Indies aren't far behind.
3: That happens quite regularly.
1: Yeah, but the
3: depending
1: game,
3: on issues.
1: It looked like a really flat deck, and then I don't know what happened. But certainly after that, it started to break up. And the seamers, I'm just checking, was there a wicket to spin in the test match? I'm not sure there was. I think all 40 wickets fell to pace. So a pace bowler's delight there in the West Indies, which would bring back a few smiles for a few players of yesteryear.
4: Sunrisers Leeds, they had a win over the Manchester Super Giants in the 100, but good to see Mitch Marsh scoring some runs. He made 63 in that chase, so well done to him.
1: You all over the 100?
4: No.
1: Something you watch with real interest?
4: No, I've got no time for it. I only thought I'd mention it because Mitch Marsh scored some runs.
1: Yes, that's a valid reason to do so, but Sunrisers Leeds. I mean, come on.
4: Your boys?
1: Yeah, well, no, they're not my boys, but just the Indian connection now, the stranglehold they have on domestic T20 leagues around the world.
3: Surely it's to do with the weather conditions in Leeds.
1: No.
3: You can see Sunrisers.
1: You know that as well as I, that's not an apt name.
3: For a
1: Headingley-based team. But Mitch Marsh lit up the day with that 63 off 26 balls. He's made some scores to start that tournament. Matty, thank you.
4: No worries.
1: Matt Arrowsmith here with the latest in sport this morning for station sponsor Freightmart, locally owned and operated for international forwarding and local transport needs. I did stumble across it the other night, and the commentators are still stuck. They can't, because they're not called overs in the 100. They're five balls to each set, and then you can either keep that bowler going or you can change them. But, yeah, the commentators, I think, are still getting their head around it, and this must be the sixth year or something like that of the 100 comp, Wayne, and they're still struggling to get their head around the terminology, and
3: yeah,
1: it's just a bit all over
3: the shop.
1: They've
3: just got that many things going on at the moment there. You know, they've got their 50-over comp. They just finished their blast. Is that what it was called?
1: Yeah, T20 blast. Yep, NatWest
3: T20
1: blast.
3: They've got 100 going. Occasionally throw in a county match just to keep people, you know,
1: alert,
3: wondering.
1: On their toes.
3: It's just, it'd be a nightmare trying to work out what's going on.
1: Oh, without a doubt. Hey, we're off to a break. By the way, the Perth Scorchers are playing in the Global Super League this morning. They need to win their last couple of games to be any chance of featuring at the business end. They've lost their first two. They're playing the Desert Vipers today. They're a Pakistan-based team from the PSL. So they're the opponent today for the Perth Scorchers in the Global Super League. That starts in half an hour, so we'll keep you across that. On the other side of the break, Michael Whiting to join us here on Sports Breakfast.
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1: And it is on this Wednesday, the 29th of July. Happy birthday to anyone who's celebrating today. What is a cold but dry day with some rain on the way later in the week. Now, we've got a Who Am I question today. We'll give you that after our next guest because Michael Whiting's standing by. But this is for a $50 Glastonbury's voucher. They're based in Northbridge. This is a Who Am I relevant to a game of football this weekend. So listen out for the clues and give us your name, suburb and answer to the text line and we will announce the winner, drawn randomly at the end of the show. Michael Whiting's with us. Busy time in Queensland footy for various reasons. Brisbane are on a winning run of 7 and the Gold Coast Suns are on a losing run of 9. So contrasting form lines for the two Queensland clubs, but Ty Gallup had a tribunal hearing last night, and plenty of talk around the Suns and perhaps a bit of player unrest out of the Leo Lombard, Christian Petrarca altercation on field at the weekend. Let's welcome Michael Whiting, AFL.com.au reporter based in Queensland. He's with us on Sports Breakfast. Morning, Michael.
6: Hey, Jacob. Hey, Wayne. Thanks for having me, fellas.
1: Gee, it's an interesting state of affairs in your part of the world at the moment. One team's flying towards finals and the other, well, finals is fading very fast in a distant memory.
6: Yeah, you couldn't have a greater contrast, could you? I think they both started the year as premiership fancies in one shape or another, and Brisbane have lived up to it, and Gold Coast have gone the opposite direction. It's been a disastrous year for them to date, and they're going to miss the top 10, and they're not going to play finals, which is just incomprehensible from where they were in the middle of the season.
3: So let's start with the Suns. I mean, everybody would be analysing, and, you know, at the start of the year, as you said, they started off well, and everyone thought, oh, finals, top four. How do we analyse what's happened? It's just such a difficult one to put a finger on what's caused this.
6: Yeah, it is, Wayne, and I think it's like a number of things. It's not just going to be one thing. You don't drop from 7-3 to, what are they now, 7-12, from top four to almost bottom four with just one reason. Like, it feels like the accumulation of a number of things that they were. I think the midfield really struggled to gel for a long part of the season and probably still haven't late in the season. And that was where I think all of us thought that's where they had an advantage on the competition. Rao, Anderson, Petrarca, Miller, like, it stacks up on paper as one of the best midfields in the comp. They struggled for a big part of the season. Then they struggled to find role players. But this has been talked about a bit, but losing Ainsworth, Fiorini, Flanders, Butterick by their own choice, I don't think any of us realised the impact that would have. And they brought in four or five young players to fill those roles, and those kids have done very well, but you probably don't realise the accumulative effect there. And then these little, I guess, on-field spot fires have popped up, which was, you know, never shown, you know, in greater light than on the weekend with Petrarca and Leo Lombard going back and forth. So I think it's the accumulation. There's a bit of frustration that obviously builds when you're on such a losing streak. So it's drip, drip, drip, and all of a sudden you've got a team that's lost 9 games in a row. So not one thing, but the accumulation of a lot of things, I think.
3: Petrarca issue. I mean, right from the start, there was always saying, like, how are we going to fit him into the midfield, and someone's going to miss out, and whether it's hard to say, I suppose, what he's been like off field and that as well, is that they're starting to think, well, maybe it wasn't a great idea to get him in, or, you know, what's the situation there?
6: Yeah, I don't think they're quite there yet. They'll obviously have to review the season in a month's time when their season comes to an end. He's like the team. He started the season like a house on fire. He was best on ground against Geelong in the opening round when they smashed the Cats and everyone got really excited. And then he was best on ground the next week against West Coast, and he got injured the week after. And since he's come back, he's played okay footy, but not to the level of those first three matches. Off field, he's vibrant. He seems quite popular. Obviously, that incident on the weekend might dictate otherwise, but I think they'll review. It's not just him. Like, they'll review everything. There's no way they'd be regretting at this stage getting him in. He has been, you know, one player amongst a whole team of guys that are culpable for this. And I think in terms of playing, he's kept up his end of the bargain. He's had a pretty good season. There's other players that have been well below their best that, you know, Gold Coast would have expected more out of this season.
1: Michael, it seems certain that Ben King and Bailey Humphrey will leave at the end of the season. We knew Humphrey, there was talk about him 12 months ago leaving the club. They held him to his contract. Ben King hasn't re-signed. Jed Walters' signing would suggest that means Ben King's on the move. Hawthorn's a likely destination. And I guess the fear is that at the end of next year, Noah Anderson and Matt Rao could be on the table as well, as players who'll be courted heavily by Victorian clubs. Is this the risk that Gold Coast are always going to have, that if they're not successful and if they're not winning games of football, their best players are going to be actively on the market to move?
6: Yeah, well, it's always a risk, Jacob. And I think, firstly, the Humphrey situation is fascinating to me. I don't know which way it'll clearly, well, I don't know about clearly, but it is likely that he will ask for a trade again. He sought that 12 months ago. As you said, Gold Coast kept into his contract. He'll likely seek it again. He's still got 2 years left on that deal. So I don't know what the club will do. He's the type of player that every club wants, a dynamic goal-kicking half forward that can spend time in the middle of the ground. But he's had a really poor season compared to what we saw from him in 2025 when he was fourth in the club's best and fairest. So they've got to figure out, can Bailey Humphrey play with this contract situation hanging over his head next year, or has it overwhelmed him this year, and should we cut our losses and get rid of him? That's a question I don't know the answer to, so I'll be interested to see how they go with that. And yeah, that's always a concern, and exodus of players. And you mentioned Rowell and Anderson. Of course they're going to be courted by opposition clubs, because they're, when they're at their best, they are two of the best players in the competition. It's what the Suns have said for a long time. It's what makes their academy system so much more important, to try and negate that go-home factor when a majority of players on their list and from around the competition come from outside of Queensland. There's no players coming back to Queensland. There's no go-home factor bringing players back to Queensland, but there's a lot going the other way. So they're trying to mitigate that with the introduction of that academy system, but they don't want to lose Rowell and Anderson, clearly. So, I mean, they're two key pillars. They're a captain in Noah Anderson, and a leadership group member and a Brownlow medalist in Matt Rowell. So they've got 12 months to try and convince them that they should stay long-term.
3: All right, and a lot of that would be the relationship they've got with Hardwick, I would have thought, as well. And I suppose that's the big question. We hear different rumours about, you know, player and his relationship and that. Is that just false news, or is there something really behind that?
6: Yeah, well, I think, I'm not going to say it's false news. I don't see anything myself where they're at loggerheads. I would imagine a captain and his coach would have differences of opinion when they've lost nine games in a row, and that would go the same for Matt Rowell. There would be constructive criticism going both ways there when you've got important leadership group members and the coach, but there's nothing to suggest that there's a division between them by any stretch. But I think these things obviously get highlighted when a team's on a losing streak, because you are trying to find answers. But so I think there's probably a bit of middle ground there. Yep, I'm sure there's been a little bit of tension between those players and the coach, but that's probably not out of the ordinary when you've got senior figures like that trying to figure out what's going on at their footy club.
1: Michael Whiting's with us. AFL.com.au, Queensland-based supporter. We started with the Suns, their nine-game losing streak, and all the issues that seem to have formed there at the Suns. A juicy game this weekend. They played in Melbourne, so Christian Petrarca against his old club. Now, correct me if I'm wrong, I don't think he played earlier in the year, did he, with the hamstring? So this will be his first matchup against his old club.
6: Yeah, it will be. Yeah, he had the hammy. Suffered that against Richmond and then didn't play against Melbourne the following week, which was a bit of a blow at the time because the Suns were 3-0. He was playing great footy, or 4-0, I can't remember now, so long ago, but they were off to such a great start. But no, he didn't play that game. So, yeah, that'll be, I mean, obviously that's what we'll all be watching when those two teams play each other on Sunday afternoon at People First Stadium, is what sort of reception will he get? Will the Melbourne players chirp him? I imagine they would. And how will Christian handle it? How will he play? Can Gold Coast upset them and put a dent in Stephen King's finals aspirations or top six aspirations? And can they break their losing streak? But, yeah, all eyes will be on Petrarca for sure.
1: Hey, Brisbane, so Ty Gallop was at the tribunal last night, and Brisbane pushed for a two-game ban. AFL sought the three matches, and it was the three matches that was the result in the end. First things first, will there be an appeal from Brisbane on the Ty Gallop suspension, and what were your thoughts on the incident?
6: Oh, look, I don't have confirmation from Brisbane, but I certainly did not get the impression they'll be appealing. I think, obviously, they wanted the two matches, but I think they were prepared to cop the three. That seems about right. I would have been happy with either of those, I reckon, Jacob. Two or three seems about right, and it's three, so I don't think Brisbane can argue that. It was a poor act from Ty Gallop, picking him up and slamming his head back into the ground. Like, no one wants to see that, and that was a moment of frustration and something that he'll learn from. Look, he is a and I know this probably sounds really defensive of a young player that's made a poor act, but he is a really, really good young kid, and it was very, very out of character. I know he's only played 20-odd games, but he is a gentle soul around the club and has those leadership qualities, but that was a really poor moment, and he's going to have to learn a lesson now. It is not a good time to be going out of Brisbane's team. They've won 7 in a row. They're on the cusp of finals, and he's going to miss 3 weeks now, so it's a really hard lesson for him to have to learn.
3: Noah Ainsworth, he has his 100th game. It's a pretty interesting story. I sort of had a quick glance over it yesterday and that, and the injuries that he's had. You know, we're talking fractures to his back and face and shoulders and groins, and, you know, it's been, to get to 100, it's been a bit of a battle.
6: Yeah, it's unbelievable, Wayne, really. When I was going through the whole catalogue of injuries yesterday, obviously I've sort of followed his career, and you're aware that he's had a lot of bad luck and been injury prone and whatever, but when you go through them all like that, you think, far out, it is an incredible act of resilience to get to 100. He's a crucial player. All clubs have got these sort of players, these heart and soul players, guys that teammates look to and want to play for, and Noah Ainsworth will do anything. He treats every game like it's his last, because I think a few times he thought he has played his last game. He said that last year, he ruptured his Achilles against Carlton mid to late last year, and he thought that might have been his last game. But no, he came back from that one as well. You mentioned fractured face that caused him to need 11 screws in his face. He had the fractured back in his draft year. He had a couple of concussions at the start of this year that were very serious. He got concussed. He came back and played 2 weeks later, got concussed again, and they sat him on the sidelines for 5 or 6 weeks while he recovered. And, you know, with our increasing knowledge of what concussion does to you, there was genuine concerns there that maybe he played his last game then. But no, he's come back. He's played 8 or 9 in a row, and he's a critical member to Brisbane's team. He's the guy that gets the opposition's best small forward every week, and a terrific story of resilience to get to 100 games. It's taken him 8 years.
1: Yeah, in comparison to Darcy Wilmot, who's played every game from debut. Yeah, they're two very contrasting tales. Wilmot reached his 100th a couple of weeks ago against Essendon. Is there room for Oscar Allen in this team, or is he just going to have to keep biding his time in the VFL? Is there a world where he replaces Gallup and goes back to play as a defender, or will he come back in as a forward?
6: Oh, it's the toughest question to answer at the moment, Jake. Like, he could come back in. I don't think that'll happen. As in, he could come back into defence. I don't think that'll happen. He hasn't played a minute in defence either on the field during a game or in training this year. So I think, even though he's done it for West Coast, I think they'll use him as a forward. They've got Darra Joyce as a Ty Gallup replacement. They might be able to get away with just Andrews and Lester as two key talls against Carlton this Saturday night. I think they'll bring Joyce back, and then Darcy Gardner's available from next week onwards. But trying to squeeze him into that forward line is tough. Personally, I would like to see Brisbane pick him this week. You've picked him under the knowledge that you want to play three tall forwards. They've got Logan Morris and Eric Hipwood down there already. It does upset a winning team, and that is really difficult to do. All those small forwards and half forwards are going exceptionally well at the moment. There's no perfect solution, but we're running out of games. After Carlton, they play Hawthorn, and that would be a difficult assignment to say, hey, Oscar, we know you haven't played for a while. Come in and play your first match against Hawthorn. Then you're down to 2 games to go. Like, the season's slipping away, so I'd like to see them putting him in this week, but it's a question that Chris Fagan's wrestled with for the past week or so, and I don't think he's come up with an answer just yet.
1: Well, I guess it's a welcome problem to have. The injury list is shortening, and Darcy Gardner's coming off the injury list soon too. So, yeah, welcome problem for Chris Fagan as they chase a hat-trick of premierships. Michael, thanks for your time this morning. It really is a fascinating state of affairs in Queensland footy at the moment, and another Q clash to come in a few weeks, but a big weekend for both of the Queensland clubs coming up. Thanks for joining us.
6: Thanks for having me, fellas.
1: Pleasure. Michael Whiting, read his work, afl.com.au. Plenty of great features there across the two AFL clubs, and plenty of news out of both Brisbane and Gold Coast. Now, Wayne, the Who Am I on our way to the break. This is for a chance at a $50 Glastonbury's voucher. Who am I? Born in 1965, I began my career in the Waffle, with Subiaco, joining the West Coast Eagles in 1989. I spent 2 years at the Eagles before being delisted, eventually reviving my career with Richmond in 1992, playing 25 games with the Tigers before finishing up my AFL career at the end of 1993. I had a prolific career for Subiaco, playing 151 games for 371 goals and winning 2 Bernie Naylor medals. I also played first-class cricket for WA. Who am I? 0429 913 913. It might be the last clue that links it all together for you, I think. I did um and ah whether I put that in. But from those facts and figures, who is that? 0429 913 913. Wayne's looking very quizzically at me across the desk, so he mightn't have worked it out just yet. But have a think and send through your answer with your name and suburb to 0429 913 913. We're back with Wes Gusworth on the other side of this. Plenty of people texting through and the who am I. We'll give you the answer later in the show, as well as the clues a few more times. So don't cheat. At the end of the day, you're only cheating yourself. But have a think and send in an answer, right or wrong, with your name and suburb to 0429 913.

0: able to achieve with about 10-plus kilometres walking. No car up here in Sydney, not required. Plenty of public transport and some great places to see.
1: Beautiful. Where are you based in Sydney? Where have you parked yourself? You wouldn't be a Coogee or a Bondi kind of man, would you? You'd be out a bit further?
0: That's exactly where I went yesterday. But I'm actually right in Chinatown because my wife and I both love our Asian food and we're really enjoying plenty of dining out here and just enjoying the, being very central to a lot of different things. But, yeah, yesterday I was down at Bronte Beach and Coogee and Bondi and the like, and I was sitting there with my Cricket Australia apparel on, which is a commonplace thing for me, given I have a Cricket Australia apparel collection. And Moses Henriques walked past me with his Grudel and wife. So he probably gave me a bit of a strange look. But he's retired, of course, after a fantastic career, a bit of international cricket and fantastic success at domestic cricket.
2: All right, what about your beloved Geelong? How are you seeing their position at the moment?
0: See, they've been a bit up and down, haven't they, Wayne? They are obviously very much in contention when they play their very best football. Currently sitting ninth, Collingwood eighth, obviously a massive game. Round nine, we got the better of Collingwood by 54 points. Did look the far better side. But, you know, Geelong on as opposed to Geelong off, very, very different sort of thing. So, obviously, from a Geelong supporter point of view, really wanting to close the gap between the best and worst performances. And both sides coming off good wins. Obviously, Geelong's success against the Stephen King-coached Melbourne was pretty good. That was inflicting Melbourne's first MCG loss for the season. And Collingwood were very impressive, weren't they, on the road against Adelaide with a 34-point success. So, obviously, some of the vagaries that will impact the lineup include the injury concerns, which no doubt we'll talk about.
1: Yeah, there's been a few injuries this year, hasn't there, to key players, and some will be back, some won't. Max Holmes is one who's facing a race against time, Jeremy Cameron. But Collingwood this Thursday night is not an easy task, and the last couple of results have been positive, wins over the Saints and the D's, but Collingwood, one of the real form teams of the competition. But Geelong have made a habit, Wes, of timing their run towards finals and winning games in big numbers towards finals time. Is there confidence you can do that again?
0: Yeah, very true. Good observation. And I do believe I believe there is that sense of belief that we can do that again. I think that's where we've seen, you know, Jake Colin-Jasny was rested after the Giants game. Jack Martin, obviously, was managed out and then has had good success at VFL level. So they're guys that will come into consideration. As you say, Jeremy Cameron, 2 to 4 weeks with that AC joint. Max Holmes, I don't envisage that we're going to see him again. It's going to be very, very hard for him. You've got Patrick Dangerfield obviously being assessed with that jarred hip. He's still got that little bit of a calf soreness too. Sam Piccone, I mean, his withdrawal from the Friday night game against Melbourne was due to illness, so he's fine. He's ready to go, and he's a really important player. And so I think in terms of the ins, obviously, and the guys that will retain their place, I think we're still really well equipped for some success against Collingwood. And in terms of the management of the list into finals, I think that's something that Geelong has been right at the top of the list of AFL clubs in terms of the way in which they've been able to do that and obviously play their very best football, which is one of the reasons why I've had conversation with people up here in Sydney when they find out I'm from Geelong and they want to talk AFL football, and they just admire the fact that Geelong just hasn't bottomed out and just has that capacity to keep coming and giving themselves an opportunity come finals time. So I feel pretty confident that we're going to be able to make some waves.
2: How key is the loss at the moment with Jeremy Cameron? And I suppose they say 2 to 4 weeks, but just the way his shoulder looked, I mean, he was having trouble with his arm and that he was, you know, really wounded. I mean, how key is this, you know, to get him back?
0: He's a hugely important player in the Geelong lineup. We know that. And I'm a little bit like you, Wayne. I hear 2 to 4 weeks, but we kind of saw how serious that was and how bad that looked. And knowing that that's, you know, that's a key target area where opponents will, you know, obviously provide a bit of extra attention, I suppose is the right way to say it, when they know that a player's got a shoulder concern or maybe cracked ribs or something like that. So he's a great player. He's enormously talented. Maybe upon his return,

0: and to give him a more free-flowing role where he's maybe not in that hotly contested situation where he's going to be copping quite the same level of knocks that he might. But, I mean, they're not going to play him if they're not really confident that he can come back and make an impression. But, yeah, he's a key out for sure.
1: Wes Cusworth's with us, chatting Geelong as they prepare for a Thursday night blockbuster with Collingwood. Now, there's a lot of talk around Tyson Stengel and how Geelong's handled his situation over the last couple of years. It's been reported, Wes, in the last week, we haven't really spoken about this with you, but Tyson Stengel is set to exit Geelong. He'd signed a multi-year deal only a year or so ago. He hasn't played any AFL football this year and famously missed a flight for a VFL game. Just one VFL match this year for Tyson Stengel, and it would appear as though his AFL career is over.
0: Yeah, it's a really sad situation. I don't want to sound discompassionate, but I do understand that the club needs to make a hard call on this one, given the fact that Tyson's been really well remunerated, and obviously there's an expectation that he turns up and that he does the right things and he blends in and he makes the very best effort to make things work, and sadly that hasn't been the case. So I wish him well. I hope that he can get the support that he requires to get the very best out of his, not only his footballing career, but just out of his life, so that he is a guy that is really able to thrive in whatever he chooses to do. But at the same time, it's a little bit like anyone else that doesn't do the right thing, turn up as required for their job, then obviously there's not a lot of future in it. So as I say, I don't mean to sound discompassionate. Hope he gets the support, but at the same time, he was taking a place, consuming money that would allow Geelong to proceed forward in a more productive way.
2: Talk about going forward. I mean, Shannon Neal, I mean, just the improvement he keeps getting. And now the support he got him, a fellow by the name of Polkinghorne, a young fellow that's come into the side. So, yeah, we talk about Jeremy Cameron, you know, the loss of him and that. But, gee, they keep plucking a few good blokes out of the air.
0: They do. Don't you get the impression that the Geelong recruiting network is obviously very, very extensive, and I suspect that Stephen Wells, and I've actually had this conversation with Stephen Wells, knowing him locally through footy and cricket, and, you know, he doesn't get to see a lot of Geelong games live because he is on the road. It, perhaps not so much in recent times. Maybe his network has broadened to the extent that the other people are doing the actual leg work to get out and to see players in these regional spaces. But he is someone who traditionally has travelled really broadly right across the nation to scour football competitions and to find the very best players that have got the potential. And I think he and what he's taught the cohort of recruiting staff at Geelong Football Club is to identify players that sometimes are a little bit left afield. And I mean, we found that if we work our way back to even someone like Andrew Mackie, who's now playing a key role at the club, but as a young player, when he came into the club, he was someone who wasn't touted to be going to an AFL club and to be pursued as vigorously as he ultimately was before he was secured by Geelong. So they're doing it well, aren't they? They're doing it very, very well indeed, and travelling broadly. And, you know, we've spoken extensively about the very significant manner in which the Geelong Football Club has benefited from players over there in the West. And, you know, Shannon Neal's joined a very, very long list of highly accomplished players. And gee, I tell you what, he is someone that we really need to bed down in terms of a long-term contract, because he has got so much upside. He's so big, he's so strong, he's a beautiful kicker of the football, and he's really mobile for a big man. So, yeah, players like Shannon Neal are absolutely gold.
2: You mentioned, you know, the recruiting side of things. Is that probably one of the most important positions to fill in a club? We're seeing Tassie come into it. They've got their coach and they put a lot of emphasis on that. But, you know, you look at how Geelong's worked and maybe Hawthorne and, you know, their recruitment and that. How important a role is that within a group? Do we underestimate it?
0: Hugely important, but I suspect that it's equally important to the team that is responsible for physical preparation and rehabilitation, because we know that Geelong typically has had a pretty small injury list, and like, we've got some key players out right at the moment, we all understand why, but the reality is that typically across the course of the season, if you look at Geelong's injury list, we've actually had very few players sidelined through injury. So I think the preparation and the rehabilitation of players is key as well, where we've had some AFL clubs that have been languishing near the bottom bottom of the table in across the course of the past decade, even if we just take that as an example. And you'll know that, remember a couple of years ago, Carlton had just an incredibly long list. I think Essendon at the moment have got a really long list of injured players. So it's really hard to play good football when you can't get your best players on the park. So I think the recruiting side of things is increasingly becoming, it's increasingly being understood that that's a vitally important part of the club, but equally so the preparation.
1: Collingwood this week, Wes, for your beloved Cats. Gee, there's been a great healthy rivalry with the Pies over many years, probably most famously in the 2011 Grand Final, but there's always been some great battles between these two clubs. Do you get the points?
0: Oh, I think we can go in with a high degree of confidence, Jacob. I think that we need to obviously have O'Sheen Mullen play to his full capacity and hopefully tag Nick Dacos out of the game. Nick Dacos went at 55% with 29 disposals in round 9, and we know that Mullen's taken down some high-quality players in recent games, Cozzy Pickett and Asiah Wankadine-Billera, who have been subdued as a result of the Irishman's quelling effect, which is great. And I think that Geelong can go in, as I say, with a high degree of confidence that they can get the points done. We do seem to match up quite well against Collingwood, and rest assured, and I mean, we know traditionally Geelong Hawthorn would play some fantastic duels, and I think in recent times we've also seen that against Collingwood. So it should be a fantastic crowd Thursday night footy. I love watching it. I'm not sure that it's ideal during in term where you're going to get the families of the young kids along, the MCG particularly, including Geelong. But at the same time, it's going to be a great spectacle.
1: It will be. And look forward to it. Opens round 21 coming up on Thursday night. And I agree, for what it's worth, that it's a TV product. It's not for those who brave the elements and the conditions. And know they have to go to work on Friday by going to a Thursday night game live. Hey, just on O'Sheen Mullen, there's been quite a few Irish footballers come through at Geelong. Mark O'Connor's another one, and Zach Tui famously played in a premiership for the Cats. But earlier in the year, Mark O'Connor went back home and played in a Gaelic football title, and the word was from Chris Scott on AFL 360 earlier in the week that O'Sheen Mullen might have been trying to get back to be a part of County Mayo's drought-breaking title that was won over the weekend.
0: Wasn't that fantastic to see? 75-year drought-breaking. You always love to see those sort of things. I'd like to see a few AFL clubs, if it couldn't be Geelong, a few AFL clubs have that opportunity to snap some of those long-term droughts. But, yeah, Chris Scott, we all know he's a little bit left of field, so his openness to those sorts of things is pretty amazing. And when O'Connor went back and was involved, that really took a few people by surprise. But you can understand the boys still having that really ingrained love for their traditional sport. But, boy, haven't they adjusted well to AFL football, and aren't we the beneficiaries? It's fantastic to see.
1: Certainly is. And, yeah, flexibility has always been spoken about with Geelong's program. But, yeah, a Thursday night game off the back of a long trip to Ireland, playing the All-Ireland final, then come back and tag Nick Dacos. That might have been just a bridge too far. So yes. The number 34 for the Cats will be preparing for Nick Dacos, the number 35 of the Pies on Thursday night. Wes, thanks for your time. Enjoy the rest of your time in Sydney. Hopefully there is a bit of sunshine for you, and we'll look forward to chatting again throughout the year.
0: Thanks so much, Jacob. Good on you, Wayne.
1: That's Wes Cusworth, live from Sydney this morning. Sydney to chase some sunshine. Now, to be fair, Sydney's weather is better at this time of year than Melbourne's. In fact, whenever I've been to Sydney during winter, the sun has been out. Yet I don't know what it seems to be, but put a set of stumps in the ground at the SCG and there's a game of cricket on, well, then the heavens are going to open. So perhaps it's... yeah, I don't quite understand it. Their weather patterns are a lot different to ours.
2: It can be extreme too, can't they? You know, with the storms and then the heat. Yeah.
1: Lovely place, but weather patterns a bit all over the shop.
2: How can you live in Sydney when you've got Perth to pick from?
1: Well, very true.
2: Apart from thousands of miles.
1: Yeah, it's a big state, no doubt about that. The Scorchers are playing the Desert Vipers this morning in the Global Super League. Now, not a lot of people will be across this because it's off-Broadway a bit, but features some of the champion T20 teams that have played around the world. Bit of a Temu Champions League, if you like. Perth Scorchers, no wicket for 10 in the second over. The Spice Man, Andre Fletcher's turning out for the Scorchers, and so's Darcy Short, none for 10 in the second over. We'll give you scores throughout the morning from there. Off to the news. We'll give you the Who Am I again after the break, and then it's Wayne's World Famous Sports Quiz.
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1: Now, it's at that stage of the sporting year where it's summer in the Northern Hemisphere, and a lot of these football sides are preparing for a new season, which starts in August. So Chelsea's actually one of a few teams out here. They played the Wanderers last night, the Western Sydney Wanderers, A-League side, in Sydney at a Accor Stadium and won 6-4. So these are all exhibition games. Nil or draws don't really do it for anybody. So it's nice to see these free-flowing matches and the English Premier League sides get their pre-season games. Tottenham is playing on the weekend, and I read this morning that Ange is looking for a ticket. No one from Spurs, his old club, have said, hey, Ange, would you like to come and watch us play? So he's actually looking for a ticket.
2: I'm sure he'll find a way there.
1: 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I don't know if it's a complete sellout. Now, Wayne, we always have listeners in different points of the compass. 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
1: 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If not, the website, sportfm.com.au. And
2: might be an interesting time of the day.
1: What? Yeah, it would be late night, wouldn't it?
2: I don't know what it'd be. What they'd be.
1: He's having a nightcap and listening to us. Maybe he's just got home from heading out somewhere.
2: Yeah.
1: Henry, nice to have you with us. Listening here on Sport FM. Now, before Wayne takes the reins with the world-famous sports quiz, now, who am I? Which a number of people have attempted already. These are the clues if you've just joined us. Born in 1965, I began my career in the Waffle with Subiaco, joining the West Coast Eagles in 1989. I spent 2 years at the Eagles before being delisted, eventually reviving my career with Richmond in 1992. I played 25 games with the Tigers before finishing up my AFL career at the end of 1993. I had a prolific career for Subiaco, playing 151 games for 371 goals and winning 2 Bernie Naylor medals. I also played first-class cricket for WA. Who am I? The answer with your name and suburb to the text line 0429 913 913. And at random, we will draw a winner from those correct answers at the end of the show. This is for a $50 Glastonbury's voucher, which Wayne, you frequented before, but for those who are unaware where it is, it's on William Street in Northbridge and a bit of everything there at Glastonbury's for those who want to head down.
2: 253, yeah, it's very good. Good breakfast. Music on, you know, a lot of the nights, have a quiz night on Wednesdays, but yeah, good music. Obviously, being called Glastonbury's, there's a music theme to the whole place, and it's excellent. And $10, you know, Glastonbury Ale.
1: Oh, gee, don't get a $10 pint of anything these days. Make the most of that. $50 voucher will go down beautifully for one lucky listener this morning. So please get your text in with that clue information that we've given you. West Coast are playing Richmond this weekend, so it seems timely to have a player who's played for both clubs. Love to hear from you on the open line on 0429 913 913, the Retrovision text line. Wayne, your quiz is about to start. Now, I know there's been a lot of talk off air, but I'm just going to let the quiz run. And I'm hoping that it goes well.
2: No, I know. I want your positivity that
1: yes.
2: You give it all the time. I need you.
1: Well, I'm always confident that the quiz will have its trials and tribulations.
2: Yes,
1: it'll have its ups and downs. It always starts slowly. We always say this. It starts sluggishly.
2: I need you to want it to succeed.
1: I want it to succeed.
2: I don't know about that.
1: $100 Ryan's Quality Meats voucher is a great prize.
2: It is a great prize.
1: And I know that our listeners will get behind it. And this is, with Wayne Sting, with the great Craig Willis, Wayne's World Famous Sports Quiz.
3: 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The quiz that will test you like no other. It's time for Wayne's World Famous Sports Quiz.
1: All right, time to have your phone at the ready. 9418-7700. Wayne has 5 questions from the world of sport over the last week, and you have to try and answer them correctly. Now, you could have to answer one question or all 5. It's always a badge of honour. Wayne doesn't get clean swept very often. Is today the day? 9418-7700. Question one, Wayne.
2: Question one. LeBron James, which club's he moving to? He's changing NBA clubs. Which one's he going to?
1: Been one of the biggest sporting stories of the year, this. So it's been front and centre everywhere. Where is LeBron moving to? He's continuing his career. We thought he might be retiring at the end of the most recent season, but money talks. Well, he's actually not earning that much money, is he, with his new team? He's taking a pay cut, effectively.
2: Yeah, he's only probably getting $20 million a year or something, you know.
1: I think they said $8 million, but 94187700. Where can I sign for that?
2: Poor bugger, how's he going to survive?
1: Yeah, he'll find a way. He'll have to rent somewhere in this new town that he's moving to. 94187700, where is LeBron James moving? Now, just a reminder, for anyone who wants to join the quiz today, there's a 60-day prize rule. So if you've won in the last 60 days, well done. But we like to spread the love around. So 94187700. Where is LeBron James moving to for the new season of the NBA? Do you hear Adam Silver during the week, who's the head honcho of the NBA? And people are saying, where are the fixtures? We want to know who's playing who. And he said, well, we need to know where LeBron's going. He said actively, he said, we're waiting to find out where LeBron's moving to, because that's going to have a fair say on the opening round of the season. It's going to have a fair say on Christmas Day. So they were waiting for LeBron to make his decision, and they actively announced it.
2: Okay.
1: So
2: at least they're up front.
1: Yeah.
2: Now, I don't think the AFL is.
1: No. Well, they'll try and say
2: that. I'll tell you what.
1: It doesn't matter who's playing where, and you know, but it does to the NBA. And now Henry from Alfred Cove has joined us.
2: Henry.
1: He's all the way from Spain. He's our listener that was on the text from Barcelona. So, Henry, come in from international waters. Welcome.
4: Thank you. Yeah, we are in Spain.
1: Beauty. What takes you to Spain? Just a European holiday? Just a summer siesta?
4: That's it, yeah.
1: Beauty. Well, this would be a first, Wayne. If someone wins the quiz from another country, it'd be the first time, I reckon.
2: Well, I might have to look after the meat pack for you, but anyway, we'll work that out. Where's LeBron going?
4: Philadelphia.
2: All right, Philadelphia 76ers. All right, question two. Who did Tim Tszyu beat on the weekend, the fight? Who was his opponent?
4: Bugger. No idea.
2: Oh, okay.
1: It wasn't no idea. That's not the answer, unfortunately, Henry. Thanks for playing. Thanks for being a part of it. Enjoy Spain.
4: I haven't been listening as much, so I've missed out.
1: That's understandable when you're in another country. Sounds a bit tired and emotional,
2: Fantastic.
1: Henry.
2: Fantastic. What time would it be?
1: It'd have to be. Tuesday night, Wednesday morning for us. So 94187700.
2: Spanish light reds.
1: Yeah, what's their drink of choice?
2: Anything.
1: Yes. Well, good luck to
2: tequila.
1: Him.
2: Tequila.
1: Good luck to
2: Spain
1: him.
2: Spain and tequila.
1: Tequila.
2: That's,
1: yeah, I'd imagine
2: Mexico.
1: So. No, well, no. I'm sure they've import some across. Yeah. Mark's in Connolly. He's going to have a crack now. G'day, Mark.
5: Hi, how are you?
2: Good, Mark. Who did Tim Tszyu beat on the weekend?
5: I've actually forgotten. Brown?
2: No. Brown, no.
1: Sorry,
2: mate.
1: Mark. Not the answer we're looking for. So this is question
2: Brown.
1: Two. International waters were crossed as we had Henry off the top to answer the first question. 94187700. This is question two.
2: The question was, who's the worst NFL team in over there in America? Brown would have got it. The Browns.
1: Yeah, it's been a tough existence, hasn't it?
2: They're terrible, wasn't it? Yeah, not good.
1: No, if that was a talkback topic,
2: I thought this
1: right
2: was the
1: there.
2: Easiest question. No, not.
1: Did you?
2: It's not really. Yeah.
1: Not everyone watched it. Because it was on Sunday morning, Sunday afternoon.
2: You would have read something.
1: You would hope so. Yeah, we had Ben Damon on the show, didn't we?
2: Yeah.
1: On Monday. So.
2: Who did Tim Tszyu beat?
1: 94187700 to join us. This is for a $100 Ryan's Quality Meats voucher.
2: I think he came out to Oh, Errol.
1: Did he?
2: I would do anything.
1: Oh, good song.
2: Just to be like him.
1: Very good song. And that might be a little subtle clue. 94187700 for a $100 voucher to spend at new station sponsor Ryan's Quality Meats, Australia's trusted family butcher since 1966. And those vouchers have gone down a treat with our listeners so far. So thanks to Ryan's Quality Meats. They've got a website you can check out. And you can also find them in Jandakot and Bunbury if you're headed down to the southwest. We've hit a bit of a snag here, Wayne, so clearly not as many people watched it as you did. Who did Tim Tszyu beat in his return bout? This boxer's also retired since the result of the fight.
2: Yeah, I think he did, yeah.
1: Straight after.
2: Was one of the greats.
1: 94187700, who did Tim Tszyu beat in his boxing bout on Sunday afternoon. It was by the time that it concluded. 9418 7700. Can you give the listeners, because I think some listeners hang out, they wait for future questions. I don't want to give the question, but maybe a clue what the questions down the track are.
2: Oh, dude, I got a multiple choice next, so that doesn't matter what the
1: that
2: topic
1: always
2: is.
1: Helps people.
2: That helps. There's one a little bit about, I call it soccer, so it's football, international soccer. That's pretty simple. And there's another international sport that carries on in Ireland. There's a couple of sports going over there with the All-Irish finals and that have been happening.
1: But we've got to get there first. We've got to get through question two. Who did Tim Zoo beat in his fight on Sunday?
2: The 9418 question of the lot.
1: 7700 to join now for your chance at a $100 Ryan's Quality Meats voucher. Simon Beaumont's coming up shortly, a great voice of West Australian media. He's been involved in triathlon for a long period of time. He's going to tell us how that association began, and he's been made a life member in the last week, or a Hall of Fame inductee, sorry. He may well be a life member in future, but he's now a member of the WA Triathlon Hall of Fame as an inductee. So Simon's joining us shortly. And Rob Wiley is going to chat his two old clubs, Richmond, West Coast, and maybe a bit of Perth too, because the Demons are moving towards another finals appearance. Digby Beecham, Daniel Bandy and Steph Walding are all coming up as part of the final hour of Sports Breakfast. But this is Wayne's World Famous Sports Quiz for a $100 Ryan's Quality Meats voucher, Australia's trusted family butcher since 1966. We must get past this supposedly tricky question two. Who did Tim Zoo beat in his return boxing bout on the weekend? Mike in Palmyra. He'd know the answer to this. He's a regular listener. Morning, Mike.
6: Hey, boys. How are you?
2: Very well, Mike. Who is it? Who did he defeat? Who did Tim Zoo defeat?
6: Errol Spence Jr.
2: Errol Spence Jr. You got the whole lot there.
1: Well done.
2: Okay, question three. Willie Pike, who's our top jockey, he will win the jockey premiership this weekend. He's way in front, and he'll win the Metropolitan Riders Championship again. Will it be his 13th win, 14th, 15th or 16th premiership that he's won?
6: I'll go the 14th.
2: No. Okay,
1: Mike,
2: well done.
1: Thanks for playing.
2: Thanks for
1: you got rid of
2: there,
1: the tougher question than we thought. 9418 7700. Let's head straight to Paul in Murdoch. Now, he might have been calling up for the previous question. Let's see how he goes with this one. Now, you've now got a 1-in-3 chance, Paul. Good morning.
7: Hey, good morning, guys. 15?
2: 15? No, sorry.
1: We've now got the 50-50 for the next listener. We've got the old Who Wants to Be a Millionaire
2: 50-50. You don't have to call a friend.
1: No, you've got a 1-in-2 chance now. So
2: will
1: what
2: it
1: are
2: be
1: our
2: his 13th or will it be his 16th?
1: You've got a 1-in-2 chance if you call now. 9418 7700. This is question three.
2: Question three.
1: So a couple more to go.
2: We're zooming through it.
1: We are. Simon Beaumont up next. So to get to Simon, we need to get through the quiz and we need to make sure one lucky listener gets $100 to spend at Ryan's Quality Meats, Australia's trusted family butcher since 1966. And Wayne's already given you a hint about what's coming up with the final couple of questions. So do not despair. 9418 7700. Plenty of texts coming in for the Who Am I as well. So we'll announce that at the end of the show as well for the Glastonbury's voucher. So make sure you listen out for that. We're staying in Palmyra. That seems to be a popular suburb. That's our hotspot this morning for this quiz, Wayne. Rick is in Palmyra. He's given us a call. G'day, Rick.
8: Hey, Jacob. How are you?
1: Very good.
8: Hey,
2: Wayne.
9: All right, Rick.
2: Is it 13th or 16th?
8: No, I'll go the big one. I'll go 16th.
2: Yeah, of course it is. He's going to win his 16th premiership. He's been made a Hall of Famer too.
8: He's a bloody good jockey, isn't he?
2: All right, question four. Now, I mentioned about these Irish sports. They've got hurling and Gaelic footy.
8: Yeah.
2: I want to know how the result about their scoring. You know that it's set up. They've got two big goalposts, and then they have like a soccer net underneath. When they get it between the posts and over the bar, they get 1 point. If they get the ball, whether it's hurling or Gaelic, how many points do they get if it gets into the net?
8: Oh, geez, it's only a guess.
2: It's a goal. You know, they have a point over. How many do they get when it gets in the net?
8: I don't, I don't think it's the same as Australian rules. I'll go three.
2: Well, that's a good guess because it's right in the middle and it's three.
1: Rick,
2: definitely.
1: Well done.
8: Beautiful.
2: Righto.
1: One to go.
2: You've got one to go. How are you on in your soccer? You got a bit of a soccer brain?
8: No.
2: All right.
8: Not really at all.
2: Okay.
8: I know Spain won.
2: The World Cup's just finished, you know, and they reassess coaches and all that sort of stuff, and a couple of the sides have got flicked a coach. Jurgen Klopp, who is the ex-Liverpool coach, has now been appointed coach of which nation?
8: All right, we're going to have a guess here. It sounds very Dutch, so I'm
1: going to
8: go Holland.
2: No, okay.
1: Not a bad guess.
2: Over that one.
1: Rick, you've done brilliantly.
2: Thanks, mate.
1: Unfortunately, you've fallen short. So, again, we're set up with a Bradbury. So you can come in now. Everyone else has fallen over, and you're a chance to cross the line.
2: Who has Jurgen Klopp been appointed to coach for till the next World Cup,
1: 2030.
2: Yeah.
1: Yep, they do these things in cycles generally. So 9418 7700, a famous name in football, and Liverpool fans will always remember Jurgen Klopp's name. Who's he going to coach internationally? 9418 7700. This is the final question. This is for the Ryan's Quality Meats voucher.
2: You've got to earn it, you know. Of course you do.
1: Now we're headed to High Wycombe. David resides in that part of the world, and he's called through because he feels he knows the answer to question five. Morning, David.
9: It's definitely a Stephen Bradbury moment, guys.
2: Okay. Which country?
9: He's going to Germany, guys.
2: He's going to Germany. Well done, David. Excellent.
1: My first time caller, David, or you called through before?
9: I've rung through a couple of times, but not for a long time.
1: Well done. Right. Well, good to have you back, and it's a nice way to mark your return to the airwaves, David. You've got the voucher.
9: Love your show, guys. Well up to date with evidence.
1: Good man. Stay on the line, David. We'll get your details, and you're walking away with the
2: voucher. Especially about how many points you get in hurling.
1: Yeah, that was a left field question. I'll give that a solid six. Solid six out of ten, I'll give that one. What did you want, a ten?
2: Good.
1: No. I mean, we had a five-minute stagnation there on question two, so what marked it down.
2: That's what people are getting their brains motivated.
1: I'll go with that. Hey, let's get a break out of the way because we're going to be joined by a great voice of West Australian media for many years. He loves his sport too, so it seems only fitting that we welcome Simon Beaumont to Sport FM Airwaves. Perth broadcaster, WA Triathlon Hall of Fame inductee. Gee, it's such a brutal sport, triathlon, isn't it? And we'll have a chat on the other side of the break to Simon about his contribution to the sport and maybe how it all started. Simon Beaumont to join us after this. Well, thanks to station sponsors SKG Radiology and Cedar College WA. Happy, healthy, high-performing students. That's Cedar College WA. 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They provide bulk billed Medicare rebatable services at all 20 locations right around the west. I'm not sure if Simon Beaumont's needed a scan over the course of his sporting journey, his exploits. But he's been recognised for his wonderful contribution to triathlon here in Western Australia. Simon's a voice we know well. I've heard him for many years on Perth Airways, particularly with 882 6PR. He's preparing for radio this morning. He's been good enough to take our call and reflect on an honour that was bestowed upon him at the weekend just gone, as now a member of the Hall of Fame in WA Triathlon. Simon, good morning and congratulations.
10: Yeah, thank you, Jacob, and to Wayne as well. And I don't think I ever had a scan, but I recently had an SKG cortisone shot in my back from a bulging disc, which is probably a result of 150 triathlons back in the day. But, yeah, great honour. It's slowly sinking in now, mate. I can't believe it. I'm very pleased. Probably 15 years as a competitor and 25 years as a commentator, and I'm well chuffed.
1: Am I right in saying it caught you by surprise? You're actually hosting this event, and then all of a sudden they broke the fourth wall down and handed you your involvement.
10: Yeah, well, you'd know this as a sports MC. I'm on stage trying to keep the night moving along, and it was dragging a bit, Jacob. And then I said, the CEO Mel Farley got back up and said, "Look, we've got one more inductee," and it completely surprised me. I had absolutely no idea. All the other inductees have had a month to think about it and a month to think about their speech, but yeah, mate, they sideswiped me for sure. But as the days have gone on, I've realised, you know, from the feedback from others that yeah, people have noticed the contribution, which I wasn't aware of.
2: How did it start, Zion? What other sports were you involved in? And so how did you actually get into to the triathlon?
10: Yeah, good question, Danny. I played, you know, sort of scrubber footy. I played an okay level of cricket at Fremantle. And I got injured, and I was running as a way of coming back. And you may recall around the 82, 85 time, you know, Rob DeCastella and everyone was running, Wayne, you know, and it was running a marathon for the future. And I did a couple of marathons, and I was okay. I was probably, straight away, I was better at running than I ever was at off-spinning and opening batting and footy. And it just went from there. I was always pretty fit in the 15-minute runs, and it just sort of went on. And I did my first triathlon in 1985 in Esperance, and it was a 1.6 swim, 44 ride, 11K run. I came second, and I rode okay and I ran okay. I was never a great swimmer. And sort of 2 years later, I did the Hawaii Ironman. It just got hold of me. And I was there at the start of the sport, Wayne and Jacob. So I was always in Australian teams, always in state teams, because there weren't too many good athletes around. We were good for the day, right? But yeah, just came out of the fact of being injured and rehabilitating, really.
2: All right, just being able to run, you know, that's part of it. What about the other two disciplines? I mean, what were you like with them? And what was the training, I suppose, and the coaching aspect of, you know, who could help you in those sort of days? Or was it just up to yourself?
10: Yeah, we were self-taught. So my sort of university background, I have a bit of a sports science background, so I sort of, we were self-taught, so did a bit of reading. I worked, I don't know if you remember this, Clarky, but back in the day there was a crew called Life Sport in Perth, and they did all the fitness testing for weights, and I worked at Life Sport, and so I'd always get VO2 max testing, and I got a bit of help there, but it was just, you know, just us guys and girls at the time, we all talked to each other. The sport was a lot smaller, there's only probably 300 people, 300 triathletes in WA. And my strength is I wasn't a great swimmer. So when I did Hawaii, Clarkie, I've done it twice, the Hawaii Ironman. When I did it the second time, I think I was 300th out of the water. So there's 1,500 people, 300th out of the water. I had sort of 25th fastest bike and 20th fastest run. So I had a pretty good bike leg, but I was an efficient runner off the bike just through grunt mostly, mate. I wasn't super talented. So I was the first West Australian to go under 10 hours in the Ironman in 1987. And there's a bloke last year, Jacob, he did a 7:40. He went under 7:40. So they've got 2 hours, 2.5 hours quicker in the last 40 years, these guys. So it's a different sport now. So, yeah, just the back roads of Kwinana, Clarkie, that's where I did all my running and riding.
1: It's probably, I don't know how it was back then, but it's not always seen as the safest place. Kwinana, it might have helped you speed at different times.
10: Probably. And, you know, I couldn't get a girlfriend living in Kwinana either, so I just was used to train all the time. My Kwinana upbringing certainly had a role in that. And my old man was a runner too, right? So it was, it was brand new. It was a very exciting sport to be around in the early days. It still is a great sport, but in the early days, it was about getting the finish line, getting a finisher's T-shirt, and that spirit of just finishing. It's a hard sport, difficult. And I think if I brought anything to my commentary and my admin, it's still understanding that, you know, it's a hard sport, and it's just good to get to the finish line most days.
1: So, Simon, I'm interested, how does and you've given us a background of those first triathlons and your involvement in the sport, how did it marry up with your broadcasting journey and your ability to actually have a platform to talk about triathlon and promote the sport here in West Australia in particular?
10: Yeah, triathlon commentary was how I got into the media, Jacob. It was, I commentated a couple of races. We started this novice series, you know, for people who hadn't done three triathlons, we started a novice series in WA in 87. And I started commentating those. And through being a half-decent commentator, being the editor of the local magazine and all of that, I got a job at the Sydney Olympics. So you may recall that triathlon we had in Western Australia in 99, where we didn't quite get the run distance right. I went from being the media operator there. I was a venue press manager for triathlon in Sydney and a venue press manager for triathlon in Athens. And in amongst all of that, in 2000, I started working at the ABC as a sports reporter. then a producer with Liam Bartlett on mornings. So the triathlon thing, the Olympic thing, and me, like you being, and you guys being sports guys, that's how I got into it as a sports reporter originally. And then I became a current affairs producer and presenter, you know, where I still am today. So really, really triathlon commentary got me to the job I do today.
1: Simon Beaumont's with us, Perth broadcaster and recent inductee into the WA Triathlon Hall of Fame. It caught him by surprise, but we've learnt more about his journey this morning with us here on Sports Breakfast. So the involvement has continued, and clearly you're now one of the voices of the sport here and involved in so many of these nights. And it's an enduring partnership. Talk us through the evolution of triathlon. And you mentioned some of the timings that have changed in your time for some of the athletes. But what's the growth of triathlon been like here in WA that you've been at the coalface of?
10: Yeah, good question. So it started off as I say, probably 300 triathletes in WA through the late 80s. And then clubs started springing up, and clubs were, areas where people could go, as Clarkie was asking before, about where you go for training advice, train with people, accredited coaches and all of that. And the club scene really picked up sort of around the start of the 1990s, which led to it then being a much bigger sport. A couple of event promoters came through, like Tri Events, and they would run a six-race series. The association themselves would run a 10-race series. And it probably peaked, Jacob, the sport probably peaked participation-wise probably about 10 years ago when you'd get, 2,000 people at a little race in Hillary East. And we saw that the community participation, the age group participation, was probably as strong as 10 years ago. And the other thing that happened parallel to that is we made the Olympics in 2000 in Sydney. It was the first stage of an Olympic triathlon. And that attracted the elite side of it. You know, being in the Olympics is a really big deal for a sport, of course. I reckon if we got anything wrong, Jacob, it was, as a sport, was making the bike draft legal in the Olympics, which means it's a bit of a, it's now, if I can say this, that the Olympic revamp's a little bit of a snooze fest. Still a great medal to win, obviously, but seeing 75 guys and girls riding around in a pack on the bike is less than spectacular, right? So it's come down to the run leg. So the big evolutions, participation's still pretty big. Races all around the world. We can qualify for the Hawaii Ironman, which is still a pinnacle here in races in WA. So it's chugging along really well, mate. And the other big thing is we haven't got access to road closures like we did in the 80s and 90s, where you could, ride up Rebold Hill and race around Frio or, up and down the coast. So road closures have meant that the races have gone into lap formats and out into the country and those sorts of things. But, the big things I've seen is the technology has changed, the Strava and computers and kilowatts, metres on your bike, or so very technical training bases, being in the Olympics. And the participation has just dropped off a little bit at age group level, but still a good sport, Clarkie, and it still hurts when you hop off the bike.
2: I would have thought, I was going to ask you, the Hawaiian one, how difficult is it? I mean, you'd have to have something wrong with yourself, want to go in and put yourself through it, well, surely.
10: Well, mate, if anyone's listened to my radio show on the mornings, they would know that I have got something wrong with me. I think... you would know this too. I could never play a four-day shield match. I could never do that because you just set up differently, aren't you, for different sports? To make a 100, running lots of singles, and I could never do that. But what I could do was go in straight lines for a long period of time and just hold a level close to my max, close to my threshold. And that came through training. I trained really hard. So the thing in Hawaii, Clark, is when you... It's a terrifying event to approach and to do and to qualify for. I think I read something in 1986. Scott Kinley, who'd won Hawaii in 85, he said the Ironman is incredibly hard. It's not like you see on the video. It's really hard. We're going to get a hot day. It's going to get windy. And I caught probably the hardest, toughest day in the sport's history in 87 when I did it. So I just got fit through training, Clarkie, and I was confident that I could, I could last and outlast others. And, I was a hard trainer, and that sort of got me through. A bit like, you have hard trainers in cricket too, right?
2: Yeah, exactly. I'm just looking at a photo here. Well, it's a It's one called Let's Hear It from SB. Go back to Simon Beaumont on the paper and that, and just looking at the body you got. I mean, how would you sort of compare yourself now to what then? One, I notice you've got a lot of hair then.
11: Oh, come on.
2: And there's a lot more going on. But it sounds like one of those, you know, I've got problems in my love life. Let's hear it from Simon Beaumont. What was all that about?
10: Yeah, well, it was a satirical column. This got a mention on Saturday night. There was a column in this American Triathlon magazine called Let's Hear from ST, Scott Tinley, and he would give genuine, dispense genuine advice. That was a mock-up, that one, and I think all the people that wrote in was actually me. It was about your love life, and I've always had that kind of approach to it, too. It's a hard sport, and you've got to poke fun at yourself and the sport as well, and that's always been my MO, but... Yeah, I mean, I had a half decent rig. I had big, strong legs, Clarky, and I wasn't much of a swimmer. I was a pretty good bike rider. I had big shock absorbers. As Tex Perkins from the Eagles call them, he calls them my shockies, my big quads.
1: Well, it certainly helped you across some of these triathlons that you've been involved in. A couple here to finish, Simon, off the Retrovision text line. David at Iluka says, congrats and thanks to Simon for his work over the years at events. Special mention to another inductee, Sally Pilbeam, who you've interviewed on air. That's on our show. True Grit, I'm sure you've interviewed her many times as well. So just maybe a word on some of the other inductees on the night as well, Simon, that have joined you.
10: Yeah, Sally Pilbeam, she I mean, you guys know her. She's... you know, I thought I was a hard trainer. She's hard-nosed. Sally only has one arm. She lost her arm through cancer, and she's a hard marker. She's hard on herself, and I love talking to her. Rob Pickard, who was the original president, he was inducted. He was the fastest bloke I ever saw in a bike in the last 40 years, I think. He rode a push bike like it was a motorbike. David Barge, who ran the Tri-Vent series as administrator, he's a legend. Carol Hughes, Carol Pickard. She won two-time triathlete of the year in Australia. Just the quality of people that got awards are Felicity Sheedy Ryan, who is the guttiest triathlete I've ever seen, a little pocket rocket, just had a baby. She was a great inductee. All of the inductees have made their mark as either a competitor, sort of a spiritual leader, or or administrator. It was a really good night. Mark Batten got... I had the idea of bringing triathlons into the city, it's the city of Perth. So swimming the Swan River, right up at Kings Park four times, run along Riverside Drive. We had two world championships in Perth, 97-99, mainly because of Dave Budge and Mark Batten, and ultimately that they were used as qualifiers for the Olympics. So, you know, the calibre of people up on stage, men and women, was fantastic. And then right at the end, I got the surprise that the panel considered I was a similar level and made a contribution like those guys, which is, as I said at the start, blindsided me and I was really chuffed.
1: As you should be. 40 years of contribution to any sport is well deserving of this honour that was bestowed upon you. As surprised as you were, Bowie, and thanks for your time this morning to reflect on it. I know you're preparing for your own radio commitments this morning, so thanks for taking our call and congratulations again.
2: Yep, well done.
10: Thank you, and it's really appreciate you guys talking about the sport of triathlon and having a chat to me. Have a good day. Thanks, Wayne. Thanks, Jacob.
2: Good on you, mate.
1: Good man, Simon. That's Simon Beaumont joining us here on Sport FM, a regular enduring voice of our Perth airwaves and fit man over many years.
2: Fit man. Got a good humour about him too. He's, as he says, he's quite happy to take the piss out of himself or whatever it is.
1: Typical Australian fashion.
2: But, you know, he sort of understates, I think, at times. He you know, the influence that he's had on triathlons here in WA and the sport itself, I'm sure he'd be, you know, going back to the 90s but how big would this sport get? Well, look at it around the world. It's just...
1: And he's helped grow it.
2: Yeah.
1: Particularly here in Australia.
2: Especially in Australia, yeah.
1: Yep, well done to Simon Beaumont. We're off to a break. Rob Wiley, a great of WA footy, is going to join us after that. Thanks for your company this morning. Great to have Simon Beaumont part of the show, and it's always great to welcome WA football royalty to Sport FMOAs. Rob Wiley, what an incredible career he had as a player and then went on to coaching. Still involved in the game these days. It's Richmond and West Coast on Sunday. It could be the Rob Wiley Cup when you consider his involvement with both clubs. He's been good enough to join us here on Sport FM and Sports Breakfast this morning. Rob, good morning. Thanks for your time.
12: Good morning, boys. Yes, sir. Beautiful day.
1: Certainly is. Am I right in saying you're still involved with the women's program at West Coast? The pre-season's on in earnest?
12: Yep. No, I do a little bit of work with the academies and obviously concentrating particularly with the with the women side of things. Also just purely in their skills and their kicking. So it's been fantastic. It's been the third year with the girls. Daisy's been unbelievable to work for, and the whole environment is just fantastic. So they had a great year last year, trained really well this year. The practice games haven't quite gone the way, but there's been a lot that the girls have been able to get out of it. So one more hit out and then the season. So really looking forward to it.
2: You would be in an ideal position then to tell us how over the last 3 years the skills of the girls have improved, you know, because of...
12: Hello, I just can't hear you really there, sorry.
2: Oh. Is that, how's that one?
12: Oh, yeah, that's better.
2: All right, OK. You'd be in an ideal position. Yeah, you're doing skills with the girls at the top level. How improved has the game and the skills become from the girls, you know, now that they're coming and starting at 6 years old and going through the whole process?
12: No doubt. As the years go on, the level will improve out of sight. And, you know, I go and watch my grandsons play, and there are a couple of them, they're only 9 and 10, and there are a few girls playing there, and they're certainly holding their own. So, you know, across the board, when we get that happening, and definitely the last 2 or 3 years, seeing some of the girls come in, like Lucia Painter, et cetera, Charlotte Riggs, but they're coming in as footballers, not as netballers or basketballers. So, you know, we just have to look at the benchmark in North Melbourne and the quality of football that they play. So it's an exciting time for the girls. It's a great opportunity for them. I have 2 granddaughters that have just got into it, so they're loving it. And, you know, so I look forward to seeing how they progress over time. But certainly at West Coast, I can only speak about them. Their skill level's improved out of sight.
1: Hey, Rob, it's a big game Sunday at the MCG. Your two old clubs meet, Richmond and West Coast. The Tigers are sitting bottom with just a couple of wins. The Eagles have improved, no doubt, this year, but only had the 4 wins to their name. And feels like there's going to be some real desperation for these 2 teams, a very winnable game for both. Maybe starting with the Tigers. It's been a pretty challenging year on the injury front. What have you made of your old premiership club, Richmond?
12: Well, not many people do that, I know, but at times change all the time. But look, you know, we experienced it at West Coast on the last few years with Adam Simpson. When you're getting injuries to your side constantly, the dynamics change week in and week out. So it's really hard to get any continuity. So Adam Uze has certainly had his challenges by being able to get a competitive side, and then they came here and played West Coast, and when they were up and about, which was great for them, not so good for us West Coast people. But look, in the end, you've got to have your best players on the park, and they haven't been able to do that this year, but I know, you know, I'm sure that they've felt there's been positivities coming out. They've been able to develop a few young players. So as you said, we've experienced that over the journey at West Coast, and hopefully we've turned the corner and heading upwards.
2: With a side like Richmond and with the injuries that they are, how do you assess what the coach has done? I mean, the support that he gets, I suppose, within the club, because it's such a result-based competition.
12: Yeah, great question. I think sometimes success, we see it as winning a premiership, but you know, the cards you get dealt, how do you then make the best out of that? And look, I'm not an expert to comment on Richmond. I haven't seen enough of their football. But, you know, if they believe, and it's like they stuck with Hardwick many years ago, and how good was that for Richmond to win 3 premierships? So I think sometimes we jump too quickly. We don't understand, you know, what it takes to develop a side, and certainly Uze hasn't had the real chance to develop because of all the injuries he's had. So, you know, only the wisdom within can see, you know, if he's doing a good enough job. But look, they've been competitive, a bit like, you know, West Coast sometimes. They're competitive for 1, 2, 3 quarters, but it's the ability to be able to play over 4 quarters and experience. And talent can only sort of win through in that situation.
1: Rob, the Eagles have improved this year. I think that's clear. They only won one game last year. They've won four this season. But they've probably left a few wins out there. There's a couple of games that have been in winnable positions, and maybe their skills have let them down at crucial junctures. How do you assess the Eagles' season with four games to go and four wins for the season?
12: Yeah, I think if they'd won that sixth game where they probably could have beaten Port Adelaide and North Melbourne, and, you know, it's been an outstanding year, really. Even against Western Bulldogs, there are opportunities there a couple of weeks ago. Look, you know, I don't have anything to do with the men's program, but from sitting on the other side of the fence like you guys, you know, it's great to see the improvement. I think Minnie's doing a great job. I think, you know, last year it was just getting to know the, you know, the environment and the club and the players he had, and then they've added some real guns this year. I think, you know, if they can keep that group together for 3 or 4 or 5 years, then we're going to see what, you know, Fremantle have been able to do over the last 4 or 5 years, because there's great talent. You know, it's important that they are able to go back to the board at the end of this year, maybe get a couple of younger talent, but also add a bit more experience. I think, you know, this week it'll be great because they'll get Baker and they'll get Graham back, and, you know, I think that really adds to the youth. I think they stand taller when they know they've got those experienced players around them. But look, West Coast have really improved. You know, they never stop trying. some of their games with their young players, I mean, Dersman's going to be an absolute ripper. I think that Cooper Duff Tyler is going to be a really athletic ruffian, a bit like Luke Jackson. And then, you know, the Shanahans, and Gimby, like, missing him. He's certainly been one that we've missed this year. So a great improvement. I think their style of footy is standing up to modern style of footy. I think we've got some match winners. We just got to make sure we can keep that group together from a West Coast point of view.
1: Rob, as someone who's coached extensively, both as a senior coach, you've worked in development spaces, you've worked with underage junior footballers coming through. How would you handle Harley Reid? There's been a lot of talk around his behaviour on field. He clearly plays with a lot of passion. He plays on the edge, but he's given away more free kicks than any other player in the competition. As a coach, how would you handle Harley Reid?
12: Well, that's up to obviously Mickey and him, but it's a tough one because you want him to be who he is. He's just has to rein in a little bit of his passion. But I've got to say, you know, how he's gone about football this year, take away the free kicks. He's got himself fitter. He's just been fantastic for West Coast. But he does have to improve. I think, you know, every year he's still only young. I think he needs to understand the importance of giving away silly free kicks that can result in goals, that can create momentum for the other side. But, you know, he's a really important player to the footy club. He brings other players along with him, and I've loved the way he's gone about his attack on the footy. His running's much, much better. But, as I said, that's the part he's got to tidy up. Players got to tidy up in other areas. Some might have to tidy up on their decision-making or their kicking or their touch. Harley's just got to tidy up a little bit on his discipline and his want to be the best for his footy club. And I'm sure that, as I said, Johnny in his third year of footy, he'll be able to overcome that.
2: Put your coaching and recruitment hat on. What would you be targeting for next year in the way of thing? Do you want experience? Do you want to go youth? I mean, what areas would you be targeting?
12: Yeah, good question again. I think that they've got to add a little to youth, but they've got a lot of good youth there already. If there's an experienced player there now, you know, I'm only speaking because I know him, but Patrick Cripps would be an ideal player for his experience both on and off the field. The standards that I know Paddy goes about his business, he's probably under contract, so it's silly. But I think if we can get that type of player to add to Dersmer and to Reid and to Hewitt, it would be worth its weight in gold. So it's the fine balance of making sure. It's a bit like, I suppose, Fremantle adding Cox, bit of experience. Did they need him? But he's been really worthwhile. I think West Coast need a little bit of that. And I think that's where they went and got a Jack Graham, a Devin Robinson. We need a bit more talent, Crikey, but we also need to have a bit of experience to again guide the young players, because that's the important part, as I said, over the next 3 or 4 years, keeping that group together but with a little bit more experience added would be ideal.
1: You mentioned your connection with Patrick, your time there at Carlton and coming through the talent pathway here in Perth. Do you think he'd be interested in moving? I've wondered about this during the year. And when they struggled in the first half of the year, you thought, well, maybe he'll be interested in coming home. But his form's been so strong for Carlton the back half of the year. He seems a loyal footballer. Do you think he'd actually be able to be lured back home to West Australia to play for West Coast?
11: He loves West Australia, but he's also a very loyal young man. So the answer's probably no. But I think, you know, earlier in the year, probably could have been maybe. So you're spot on. But look, I only throw his name up because, you know, I love the way he goes about it, and I think he'd be a real help to West Coast. But, you know, if there's someone else out there that, you know, has those standards, I think would be certainly worth investigating. But no, I think Paddy will be a Carlton player, a one-club player, and what a career he has had. So wishful thinking, Jacob.
1: Yes, it'd be lovely to see him in an Eagles jumper, but I just can't see him moving. Rob Wiley's with us, WA football great and Australian Football Hall of Famer, chatting a bit of footy with us this morning. It's confirmed this week, Rob, the next 3 years of State of Origin. I think when we had you on the show last, we were talking ahead of WA Victoria, which was a great success. Are you happy to see it continuing, and does it serve its purpose in February?

0: really wanting it to happen, well, then it'll happen. So great to see, and really pleasing that we've got South Australia next year. I actually coached WA versus South Australia the last time they met, Jacob. So that was in 1998. So that was fond memories there to be involved with such a fine group of young men.
1: Yeah, and I saw footage of that game during the week, actually, after this was announced, and they showed footage of your press conference and the late Russell Ebert as well, who was coaching South Australia, and you were both vocal in the lack of support from the AFL for the future of State of Origin, and that proved rather prophetic because it took, 28 years for it to return. Why do you think State of Origin died off in the 90s and lost its place in the calendar?
0: I think the coaches started to feel a little bit precious about players playing in these games and possibly getting injured. But, that to me was the reason. I might be wrong, but that was my thought process, that the coaches didn't back it. And then obviously the players then listening to the coaches probably backed it. Players Association probably got involved. But, I've said it many, many times. You just have to see the passion of State of Origin and, pay play midweek. It's that's what we need. We need to get our players back passionate. We need to get coaches on board because we're against competition. We're against competition maybe not in the 90s, but we are now well and truly into the 20s of other sports and codes, producing the best and people being able to watch the best. And we've got to make sure that we continue to stay up and compete against these other codes.
2: I suppose then the fixturing becomes important. Would it win the coaches over if they left it where it was? Because having a mid-season one, the coaches and the clubs, I suppose, would be a little more anti to that.
0: Yeah, definitely. There's no doubt the timing. And as I said, I'm happy that it's back on the agenda, and if it's February, it is February, but at least we get to see people being able to play for their state. So much pride and honour, and we just got to keep encouraging that and putting on a show.
1: Hey Rob, lastly, we had Oscar Hein-Basten on the show last week. He's a Manning Junior Football Club product, as were you. You're one of the famous alumni there. Bomber Peak's another one that comes to mind. He said you got around him. Yeah, Peter Spencer. He said you got around him after his match-winning goal a couple of weeks ago.
0: I did. It's been great. It's been fantastic going back and seeing Perth over the last couple of years have some success. And I was sitting next to Chubby Styles, and I said, Chubby, he's a backman. I said, you wouldn't have kicked it. And it never missed the middle of the goal. So we didn't play that well, but the last kick created 4 points for us, which was really good in a tight waffle competition. So, no, I was in the rooms there, and he was very excited, and nothing better than being able to kick the winning goal.
1: Well, the Demons well positioned to attack a second straight final series. Rob, it's always a pleasure to have you on the show and chat footy. Thanks for taking some time out to chat to us today.
0: Good on you, boys. Let's hope the last few weeks is great, and it's in a great position for Fremantle too. So if they sort of can keep a healthy squad, I'm sure at least something might be good for WA.
1: Absolutely. Yeah, it's a wonderful period to be a Dockers fan as they chase that elusive premiership. Rob Wiley with us this morning here on Sports Breakfast. Champion player for Perth, Richmond. He played a season, the Eagles' first season, at the West Coast Eagles in 1987. So I went on to a coaching career, and it was previous to this year when Dean Cox took the reins, was our previous coach in State of Origin football back in the 90s and coached that game in 1998 against South Australia. So I'd imagine Dean Cox will keep the role for next year, Wayne. I don't think there'll be a change at the top there, but who coaches South Australia? Craig McRae, it would appear, is the favourite. South Australian born.
2: Okay.
1: So he will he'll coach the Crowheaders, according to reports, next year.
2: Oh, right. Okay. That's interesting. I thought maybe someone from the Crows or...
1: Well, I don't think Matty Nix was born in South Australia, was he? And Josh Carr was born here, so neither of them are available to coach. You've got to have origins to... Well, Matty Nix is South Australian, so apologies to that. He could be the coach, but yeah, Craig McRae, premiership coach, so that gives you the gravitas, I think, to win that position. So Matty Nix played for Sydney and was in a few different footy clubs as an assistant, now coach of the Crows. So probably out of Nix and McRae, but McRae being the Collingwood premiership coach probably just gives him the nod. News time, when we return, Digby Beecham's going to join us. The Who Am I question, if you haven't yet heard it today, will come your way. That's for a $50 Glastonbury's voucher. Daniel Bandy and Steph

0: Sporting, part of the final hour of the show here on Sports Breakfast for your Wednesday. Wednesday morning, Sports Breakfast, chilly start to the day, but there will be sunshine. I think it's been quite a pleasant winter compared to some of the previous ones that we've had. A little bit of rain on the way later in the week. 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The Retrovision text line is always open and you can give us a call too, 9418 7700. Apparently the AFL rule around State of Origin coaches is they must be a current AFL coach. Yes, that was mentioned at the start of the year, that it was important for the AFL coaches to be appointed to those positions for the profile and coverage of the game. Simon of Lathlane says, wishful short-term thinking, JL. All the hallmarks of a club star in a complete rut. Look for players that fit the long-term future, not a quick fix, and that doesn't mean handing out ridiculous long-term contracts. I can only assume Simon's talking about the Eagles. Interesting perspective there from Rob Wiley on Patrick Cripps. I thought halfway through this season, he'd almost certainly come back to Perth. He looked tired. He started to look like someone who'd had enough of the whole Carlton soap opera. But ever since, under Josh Fraser, he's looked a rejuvenated player again. He's been outstanding. He might even win Carlton's best and fairest still. So I reckon he's staying put now.
1: Yeah, it'd be nice. I'm sure he would like to probably come back. But as Rob said, he's obviously a pretty loyal person, just the way he comes across. But yeah, when they get to the end of their careers, even the club themselves know that, okay, we've seen it with Hawthorn and Geelong and that, the way they've moved on certain players, and you think, oh, how could they get rid of Lewis or Mitchell or whatever, and they've gone off. And but everybody's benefited. Those guys have got that extra couple of years and they've gone and joined. But whether coming back to the Eagles is going to give you enjoyment, because you won't be winning many games.
0: But he hasn't been winning many at Carlton either.
1: No, that's why he might want to say, well, Carlton, maybe this is the time. Things are happening. I want to finish on a successful note. But so that'll be, it's what he wants out of the game.
0: Are we still convinced that Carlton are going to be long-term successful?
1: No. Oh, this happens every year. Yes. They sort of finish well and think, oh, well, no, they've turned the corner and then they start crap and then start all over again, the whole process.
0: So that's what Patrick Cripps has to weigh up. Now, I clearly think Carlton are ahead of West Coast in terms of their list build, but does he want to come home? He's already got a young daughter. His partner, I think, I'm not sure if she's from Perth originally or Victorian, so that might have a say in it, but yeah, I think there's a push for Patrick to come home at some stage.
1: Well, because Fremantle won't want him.
0: Probably don't have room for him.
1: Yeah.
0: Such is the talent of their group.
1: Yeah, it's like Lachie Neale. If he comes back, where does he go to?
0: Yep.
1: He'd be a handy player in there, but just the way the midfield is at the moment, is it detrimental?
0: Could be another Petrarca situation.
1: Yeah, exactly.
0: Yeah, with what's happening with the Sun.
1: Well, that's got to be happening up there, because he was bitching and carrying on about Melbourne and all that, when he left, and he just seemed to be so negative about things, and that negativity may have sort of crept in up there when he's got there, and that maybe the demands that suddenly you've got a midfield that everyone's saying, how good's this midfield at Gold Coast, and then he's got to come in, you've got to fit him in, so someone's got to go out, and then it doesn't take much to upset the apple cart.
0: And yeah, it's been a perfect storm for the Suns this year. Raoul hasn't got back to his Brownlow form. Anderson and Miller haven't been at their best. And Petrarca, that first game, we're in Brisbane and we watched it on the telly. He dominated the Cats in round zero, opening round, and you thought, oh, this is going to be an ominous Gold Coast this year. And yeah, he's not quite scaled the height since. About to be joined by Digby Beecham, who's going to give us some Wednesday winners, we hope. Now, the Who Am I this morning? Plenty of people have attempted to answer it, and most are correct. But for those who haven't yet heard it, this is for a $50 Glastonbury's voucher. Who am I? Born in 1965, I began my career in the Waffle at Subiaco, joining the West Coast Eagles in 1989. I spent 2 years at the Eagles before being delisted, eventually reviving my career with Richmond in 1992. I played 25 games with the Tigers before finishing up my AFL career at the end of 1993. I had a prolific career for Subiaco, playing 151 games for 371 goals and winning 2 Bernie Naylor medals. I also played first-class cricket for WA. Who am I? 0429 913 913, your name, suburb, and who you feel that sports person is. Multi-talented sports person.
1: Very, very talented cricketer. Probably didn't reach, didn't
0: chose footy.
1: Yeah, yeah. I think if he'd sort of chosen cricket, he could have. I mean, it's easy in hindsight, but yes. That was the way it was in those days. He could play both, and he was successful in both, you know. And he's the sort of guy that, you know, I reckon if you got a ping pong type, you know, he'd just belt the bejesus out of you. You know, he's just one of those naturally talented people.
0: Very, very talented
1: and a great bloke.
0: Person. And played a lot of SMCA cricket as well. South Metropolitan Cricket Association for CBC Cricket Club, who had a very strong team with Ken Judge's connection between the two sports. Right, let's welcome Digby Beecham to Sport FM Airwaves on this Wednesday morning. You hear him regularly now across Sport FM Airwaves, the Thursday Industry Preview podcast, a Friday Footy Preview with Jack Crawshaw, and Saturday morning they're off and racing. He's with us on a Wednesday morning here on Sports Breakfast. G'day, Diggers.
2: Very good morning, boys. How are we?
0: Good. How do we find you midweek?
2: Very well, thank you. Very well. That was a good quiz question. I like it.
0: Oh, you know who that is without giving away the answer. You'd be all across who that is.
2: If I'm thinking correctly, he could kick a footy a long way and had a beautiful, smooth action when he bowled.
1: Yes.
2: Is that right, Wayne?
1: Absolutely. That's the one.
2: Yeah.
1: Got him.
2: He had a beautiful action, yeah.
1: It was just a natural, you know, it's just one of those natural sportsmen, you know, and, talented in both areas. And in any other thing that he touched, actually.
2: Yeah, good. I like that question. Good one.
0: Yeah. Well, thank you for that. Nice vote of confidence. Hey, let's get into today, shall we? 9 races at Belmont to look forward to. You got some winners for us, Diggers.
2: I hope so. I'm being a little bit lean. I'm late on the Wednesday catch-up, boys. So let's hope that we hit the ground running today. I don't mind the meeting. I'm expecting this track to be advantage to those horses on speed. And there is a cutaway in play, but we've had some beautiful weather, and normally when that's the case and it's going to be a still day, it's not a disadvantage to be at the front of the field. So if that is going to be the case, I'm quite keen here about the prospects of Properata in race one. So race one, number 7. Now, this is a soon-to-turn 3-year-old taking on the older horses, 55.5 kilos today. The trial recently was terrific. He jumped, he ran, he appreciated getting his toe in on that occasion. He's going to get a firmer track today, but I'm not that worried about that. Former high-class yearling. I like the fact that there is some tempo here. He can lead, or if Tash Faithful elects to let the speed go, she can be leaders back and then be right there, and then when the cutaway presents, dash up along there. So I'm thinking race one, number 7, Properata, is the way to start the day at Belmont today. Jacob?
1: Yeah, and I think I heard Tash interviewed yesterday, and that was her best. She's coming back to Perth to ride it, I think. So she's going everywhere these days.
2: Yeah, she is. She's a beauty, Tash. I think she had the 4 winners up there at Kalgoorlie on Sunday. She was victorious at Broome last Friday. The old adage, have saddle, will travel, that certainly applies to Tash. So that's the first of my 2 specials. Then we'll go along to race 8, number 1. Now, this is a horse who I've had a bit of time for, and I might have even tipped her on this station a couple of times, that being Rainline. Now, she was set to go last week, and then there was a little bit of a mishap just before they jumped, and she was scratched on that occasion. She is deep into a campaign, but she drops back into a Class 3 1,400-metre event. She's been contesting better races than this. She has to carry the 59.5 kilos after the 1.5 kilo claim of young Holly Noddle, but she is a very talented mare. I'm not saying she's a star by any means. She's well and truly up to this grade, and she's competed in better company than this. From barrier number 4 there today, I think she gets a sweet run, and off what we have seen in recent runs, I think she's well and truly capable of taking this race out. Clearly the danger for mine is the 7, Streak of God, this lightly raced son of Playing God, trained by Grant Nalana. The recent trial was good. I think he's a horse with some upside, and I dare say he'll be screwed down for today, given Grant Nalana involved in a pretty titanic struggle with Michael Grantham to win the Metro Trainers Premiership. So that is race 8, number 1, Rainline, to go with race 1, number 7, Properata. And Jacob, I might just throw you and the listeners a suggestion as a place multi today. Race 2, number 3, Sunset Session, to run top 3, into race 4, number 6, Raw Four Umber on debut for young Gian O'Donnell to run top three. I think the trial was very, very encouraging. Last I looked, it was around that $3.25 mark with Cab Touch.
0: Brilliant. That's where to find those markets. And yeah, a bit of value there potentially to make out of the day today with Digger's Best for Belmont. Nice race meeting, nice weather too, 9 race card today. Hey Digger, a bit of talk last night on the various football shows, but Caroline Wilson suggested that Alistair Clarkson, he's got a year remaining at North Melbourne, but that he's no certainty to coach into 2027. It would seem incredulous that that would happen, considering the fanfare when he arrived. There's been improvement this year, but they haven't beaten teams above them on the ladder. Could you forecast a world where Alistair Clarkson isn't coaching North next year?
2: Well, I've learned over the years, Jacob, never to be surprised with what goes on in the AFL industry. But I, on this front, yes, I would. I think Alistair has earned the right to go again next year. And make no mistake, 2027 is going to be critical. Now, in an ideal world, Alistair Clarkson and his team are signing off on an extension. That is not forthcoming. I can assure you of that. So Alistair, in all likelihood, will head into next year, the final year of existing five-year contract, needing to prove his worth. It sounds unbelievable that that is the case, but unfortunately, the progress, and it was never going to be linear, I think we all acknowledge that, but the progress probably hasn't followed the trajectory, which what many at Arden Street expected it would when he was appointed, what was it, back in the end of 22? Yep. So he has some work to do, but yeah, look, the original question was, would he be there next year, or would you be surprised if he wasn't? I'd be very, very surprised if he wasn't there around 1, 2027.
0: Now, I'm sure you've played a bit of cricket over your life, Diggers, and I was going to bring this up with Wayne, but I'll bring it up with you and it'll lead into Wayne and I's discussion. There's a controversy that's unfolded in the UK in a game of club cricket where a player standing at slip has been clicking their fingers to create the illusion of an edge for the umpire. What do you think about that? Is it genius or is it a little too tricky?
2: Oh, well, it's probably not the done thing, but I find it quite humorous, albeit if I was a batsman, I wouldn't find it humorous. Did it work?
1: Yeah,
0: definitely worked.
1: Absolutely.
0: In fact, now people are looking back through scorecards and looking at how many catches the keeper's taken and how many batsmen have been wronged. It's getting more coverage than the 100 Diggers.
1: It's all about timing. It's all about your timing and having a loud click.
2: What's your view on it, Wayne?
1: Mate, I can remember playing with a guy and I was a young fella. He was a leg spinner that we had, and I just can't remember his name. And he used to bowl, and with his left hand, he would click his fingers. You know, so it's not a new thing, and I'm sure it's been going on for a long, long time. But they've got this on video where the guy in first slip, you know, is very, very conscious of what he's doing, and there's been a couple of dismissals. So yeah.
2: Who would be an umpire?
1: Oh, that's right. They're always trying to cheat, aren't they?
0: But the Poms never cheat, Diggers. That's the thing. The Poms are so innocent and never do anything outside the spirit of the game that this has happened in English club cricket. So I think
2: Do we know he's not a pro from another country, i.e. Australia?
0: Yeah, that's a chance. Well, I'm sure that's what Piers Morgan will be saying. He loves to throw an Aussie umpire.
1: I reckon that when you used to go to India, the umpire would click just so that he could give it out.
0: That's very serious allegation. And anyone out there listening, that was Wayne who said that, not me. Hey, Diggers, thanks for that. I'm sure you weren't a clicker out there on the field, but thanks for joining us this morning.
2: Good on you, boys. Have a wonderful week.
0: You too. Digby Beecham joining us here on Sport FM, and you'll hear more of him throughout the week across the various podcast and on-air platforms. See, Wayne, it's important to have a big click.
1: Yeah, I've heard.
0: Because there's a couple of cricketers there who've got away with the big click.
1: Yeah.
0: By the sounds of it, in the slips, Gordon.
1: Well, they've sort of, as you say, it's on video. You can have a look at it. Get on Fox, I think it is, and there's a sort of vision of what's going on. But it's all about your timing and surely the umpire, yeah.
0: Well, I tell you,
1: be aware now.
0: Every batsman who genuinely nicks off for the rest of the year against that team will stand their ground now and say, first slips clicking his fingers, umpire. I didn't nick that. So it's actually going to probably work the other way now. There'll be every umpire will question their caught behind decision against this team. this has become, and I saw Brett Sprigg posted this morning, that this club game and these club teams have got more coverage than any of the 100.
1: That's right.
0: Which is meant to be the real, they've made this the showpiece event of their summer. They put it on during July. It's the one month that's never impacted by football, apart from transfer news, and we have to put up with the 100. But this club cricket controversy with the Click has all of a sudden just started dominating discussion. Mm. So you're okay with it? You don't think it's incredulous?
1: No, it's not right. But it's not new. It's been something that's good. But you've got to have someone that can do it. But really, Click Loud, yes, for a start, yeah, for it to happen. And it's all about your timing. And it's I can remember orchestrated appeals, you know, and next time it goes past the bat, if you've got that, we're all going up, doesn't matter, you know. So, yeah, anyway.
0: Clickgate, as it's been referred to. So, Saltburn Cricket Club in North Yorkshire, somewhere you might be somewhat familiar with, Wayne, from your time as coach of the White Rose. They're the club that have been put under the cosh over the last 24, 48 hours. And the funny thing is, I'm watching the footage, and the batsman, it's easy to see in slow motion, he misses the ball, but the keeper catches the ball and hesitates and then sort of goes up with a bit of excitement, because clearly the first slip's conned him into it with the old clicking of the fingers standing next to him. But then the batsman turns around and he points it out to the umpire, says, "No, I missed it. The first slip was clicking his fingers."
1: And you know the level of umpiring. We're talking, I don't know what division did right. You know, it's a fun, you know.
0: Yes.
1: Yeah, village cricket, really.
0: Yes.
1: And you don't expect too much cheating, though.
0: You'd hope not.
1: It does happen.
0: Piers Morgan, outrageous cheating. And just the tip of the iceberg from all that's come out since it was exposed. You know what they're calling this gentleman? I don't know what his actual name is, the Clicker. But they're calling him Clicky Ponting over there in the UK. That's his name now. That's how he's been referred to. Clicky Ponting and his various teammates at Saltburn Cricket Club have clearly been at this shameful scam for years. Imagine doing this in local amateur cricket. Pathetic. What do you reckon's going to happen round one of club cricket here in Perth this year?
1: They'll be all doing it.
0: Every first slip, second slip, gully will be standing there clicking their fingers, trying to get it in unison.
1: It's your short leg. He's the one that should be, you know, because he's, as soon as the ball goes, give it that one. And before, it's then going to the keeper, you know.
0: Yep.
1: It's all your timing.
0: Synergy. Yep, unison. You Basie boys used to do it all the time, Dunny, says one listener off the text. You've been accused, Wayne.
1: I just can't remember the name of the bloke. He was a real old fella when I was playing, and about little leggies, and it was his other thing. It was either that or he hit his leg, or, you know, just on the other, with his left hand, and... Fuck me. I wouldn't, if I knew his name, I shouldn't say it.
0: Something about the speed of sound or something, Wayne. It's very important to get it in timing.
1: Absolutely.
0: Clicking fingers at slip is a genius idea. Why didn't our sandpaper gators think about it? Smith could easily have claimed that the ticks are part of his mannerisms instead of throwing Bancroft under the bus. That's a long time ago now.
1: It's still an issue, isn't it? Because no one's come out with the truth.
0: No, and Australia's returning to South Africa for their first test tour. Next month, basically, now, or a couple of months' time, September, October, Australia tours South Africa for test cricket for the first time since that ill-fated tour. We're off to a break. Plenty of nominations coming through for our Who Am I? A couple incorrect. Brad Bootsma, it's not a bad guess. He's around a similar time. And he was a very talented sports person.
1: Played state cricket?
0: I don't think he played state cricket. No. He was a very talented cricketer, though, in SMCA. That might have been what...
1: Listen to the question,
0: whoever
1: you are.
0: Yes, yes. We'll give you the Who Am I once more before we finish the show and tell you who it is. But on the other side of the break, Daniel Bandy's going to join us. Dockers, Western Bulldogs, and these days, Peel Thunder, acting CEO.
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0: Now, update from the Perth Scorchers match in the Global Super League. It's a bit of a ragtag bunch of misfit side. It's certainly not the team that won the BBL earlier this year.
1: A ragtag bunch misfits. Of misfits.
0: Well, the way they're going, misfiring, Wayne.
1: Sorry.
0: They're misfiring because they only made 6 for 112.
1: Well, that's a little different than a misfit.
0: Well, the old Champions League, they were misfits. There were a few that misbehaved. So hopefully they're behaving themselves. 6 for 112 was their score from 20 overs. Andre Fletcher, 40. The Spice Man. And Akhil Hussain, a couple of West Indians in their home conditions, 32 not out. So Australia 6 for 112, not much else to write home about. Short 5, Curtis 1, Usman Khan 5, Ashton Turner a duck, Dion Forrester 7. So Ashton Agar was 17 not out. But, yeah, that's a very modest total in a T20.
1: It'll be enough. There you go.
0: Hope so. Yeah, those conditions aren't easy. So it's probably a more competitive score than it looks, but it's not even a run of ball for the Desert Vipers in the Global Super League. If the Scorchers lose, their tournament is officially over. Wayne, we spoke in the last hour to Rob Wiley, who played for both Richmond and West Coast. Let's chat to a man now who played for both Fremantle and the Western Bulldogs. Daniel Band is his name. He's still heavily involved in WA footy. He's the acting CEO of the Peel Thunder Footy Club and always very generous with his time here on Sport FM Airwaves over many years. Steve B, good morning to you.
4: Yeah, good morning, Jacob. Wayne, how are you both?
0: Well. Now, busy for you at the moment. You've been in this acting CEO role for a little while. Have you found the ascent to the position? Is it something you've got claims on more broadly, longer term?
4: Yeah, definitely. Hopefully we'll pick up the gig or the title CEO very shortly. We're just going through a few structural changes here at Peel Thunder, and nothing happens in a week or two. So, and being during the middle of the season too makes things a little bit more difficult. So, but I thoroughly enjoyed it. It's been very challenging, but at the same time, there's always something going on in footy world, and enjoying the role.
0: Now, you're a unique position to comment on this because you've played for the Fremantle Football Club and you've been at Peel for a number of years, so you understand the alignment better than most people. There's been a lot of the narrative this year is Fremantle have too much power, they can pick too many AFL listed players, it's diluting the rest of the waffle competition, and it's making an unfair balance. What's your perspective as the acting CEO of the Peel Thunder Football Club on the strengths that you've been able to have this year?
4: Yeah, I think it's a roller coaster ride. I mean, last year we didn't make the finals. So this year, obviously, Freo had been super healthy. They got real depth on their list. So that's obviously, there's some players probably playing at Peel Thunder and on a listed AFL listed players potentially could be playing in other AFL teams at the moment. But at the same time, I think people forget since round one last year, we've had 20 debutants come through Peel Thunder squad. So, it's not all doom and gloom, the opportunity piece and all this. Some of it's taken it completely out of context and they don't know the exact numbers. The last 4 years, the average players from the Fremantle list has been about 10.8, so around 11. And this year's just been an anomaly. I think the average is 13.8 available. So, that's because of a healthy list and they're super strong, Freo, with the depth list. But at the same time, we're giving kids an opportunity. Same time, we've had a few injuries in our squad as well. But you still see your Corey Chigenzas and your Hancocks coming through and playing their part. Taj Wyberg came back from over East last year, was a premiership player with in 24. And then there's just opportunity everywhere. So I do get a bit annoyed at times, but at the same time, we've had some pretty harsh conversations. I mean, it was 7 weeks ago, 6 weeks ago, Pre had 20 available, which is just unheard of. So we had to play five in the reserves. So it's a partnership, and when you say it's a partnership, you work together to make sure that the opportunity piece is strong at our end, and we put a policy in place to make sure that's the case. But interesting times.
1: Maybe we shouldn't underestimate the influence of the acting CEO who wasn't in the CEO position last year. That's why they performed so poorly. So maybe it's your influence, Daniel.
4: I'll put it down to the good coaches and the culture piece. I mean, if you have a look at the moment, our Reggie's second or third on the ladder there, and that's what we're trying to do. We've actually been pretty poor in the reserve space for many years, but we're getting kids that are coming through. They've been here for two or three years now. They're missing out on ready to go back and play in community footy and want to play really well at community footy because they want to come back and play reserves for Peel Thunder. So I think people miss the boat a little bit sometimes. They look at the AFL list and the players coming back and they emphasise on that, but they don't dig deep enough to know what we're actually doing in the cultural space, the opportunity piece, the elite pathways, the opportunity to get some really good resources around them. So, I think if you look at the broader picture, we're doing a lot more right than we're doing wrong, and I think that's sometimes forgotten.
1: Yeah, I would think that, and I would imagine what's the sort of depth with membership in that now as well, the support that you're getting, the acceptance?
4: Yeah, it's an interesting one. So we're 30 years old and basically 120-year competition, give or take. So we don't have generational fans, so our membership is still probably one of the lowest in the competition. People think just because we're aligned to Freo that Freo are going to come on board and be members of the footy club, but that's not the case. If you're a footy fan, your grandfather followed East Perth, out from out, East from out, whoever it is, and they generally tend to follow that footy club. And it's really hard for us to convert them. The conversion is from the young kids that are coming through, live in Mandurah, have a connection to the region, and they're the fans that we're trying to capture and become generational fans and pass it on to their family and kids. So, yeah, we're still fighting the battle. We still fight a lot of things, and the media portray us in a different light sometimes, but we know we're doing a lot of things right. It does not just in the footy space, in the community space. So, yeah, we're proud of where we're heading, and obviously the partnership with Fremantle is a hot topic, but we do that really well, we think, in an aligned situation.
1: One of the other things that's always been down there, I don't care what sport it is down that way, is that just to keep the kids there, you know, instead of coming up to the city, they think the pathway's got better or they've got uni and things like that. Is that issue changing a little bit? Are you able to maintain those kids in the areas now and provide those opportunities?
4: It's a yes and no answer. There's probably a lot of work available from a uni perspective and study. There's no university still down the Mandapre. Oh, the small Murdoch one, but nothing of any great note. So, yeah, not really. We find that really difficult in the women's space. So we lose a lot of players for work and study and head up to Perth. And we've had a couple recently move up there and didn't help the strength of our list. So, yeah, it is a... Even though we're only really 45 minutes down the road, it does make a significant difference. So it is a bit of a battle from time to time, retaining players. And then also, it's not the retention piece, it's also attracting players. So it goes a bit both ways. But, yeah, it's a constant dialogue, and having that conversation around trying to get players. Because when you bring them into the system, it's all about, you know, making them better people when they come out, and that gives them opportunity in the workspace, the study space, and obviously accommodating that as best you can with the staff we have.
0: Daniel Bandy's with us. He's acting CEO of Peel Thunder and previously played at AFL level for both Fremantle and the Western Bulldogs, ruck forward, and no doubt looking forward to watching your two old teams go head-to-head on Friday night. There's been a pretty good rivalry between the two clubs over recent years. Daniel, some big games, a final and a few crucial games late in the year. What are you expecting Friday night?
4: Yeah, just a real super tough contest. I think Freo, obviously, they're the hunted at the moment. The Bulldogs are tracking pretty well. They've got some, you know, and now superstars on their list. That I think that's been spoken about Freo. It's their bottom 6 to 10 players. They're the ones that have really gone to another level and made the side so strong. And I think the Bulldogs have got the top tier, but probably they drop off a little bit at the back end of their squad. So, but in saying that, if you're not switched on that 3-4-5%, you know, you go in and don't turn up to and play your role and stick to the game plan, then sides can belt you pretty damn quickly, especially when you've got guys like Bontepelli and Richards running through the middle. So I expect Freo to win. It's going to be a tight battle. Friday night, under lights at Optus, I mean, night games at Optus, just take the entertainment piece to another level. So, yeah, super exciting game. And, if there's anyone can knock off Freo at the moment, that's the interesting part, because they're just tracking beautifully.
1: You see your CEO role will sort of keep you pretty active, of course. Is there any hands-on sort of coaching you do these days down there, and, you know, with the pathways and things of that nature? You keep your hand going?
4: I did in my early days, mate, but I have it the last couple of years. I've really focused on the business operations, the commercial piece. In the Waffle Land, the commercial side of the business is super important. You've got to be generating funds to obviously be able to run the program, the academy programs for the 14, 15-year-olds as well. So it's quite funny. Some people say to me, so is your job full-time? I actually go quite blank in the face, because I don't realise how much operationally it is to run a club like this when you've got women's and men's programs nowadays, the integration piece, servicing sponsors, dealing with your big partners, now Case Frio, the city of Mandurah. So there's a lot more to it. Danny, I wish I had the time to pass on some of my expertise, but gee, the body's pretty average at the moment, so I'm not sure if I could even walk out onto the oval and help them out, but I tried my best.
1: Well, the worrying point there is, has it affected your golf game?
4: Mate, what's golf? Oh. I don't even know where the local golf course is anymore.
1: Oh. Mate, I'm in tears. Come on.
4: No, wait. Well, I'm the shining light. I mean, when you're in the admin and footy, in the footy world, you know, you start to get a bit weary Dunlop at this time of the year. It's a long year, so wait till the end of September, October, or probably October now. We're tracking pretty well. I'll get back on the course and see if I can enjoy my time out in the sunshine.
0: You normally plan a golf trip around the end of the footy season, don't you? You've got anything planned this year?
4: No, the boys have gone. They're off to Thailand this year, but I'm not making the trip. So, yeah, a little bit disappointed, but I'll be fine.
0: Well, very busy man at the moment. Hey, you're an inaugural docker, so you were there at the very start.
4: Yep.
0: You've seen the growth, and now you have a front row seat with your involvement at Peel with what the Dockers have built. How exciting is it for you, DB, to see where this Fremantle group has got to and what might be possible this year?
4: Yeah, it's really exciting. I mean, Freo, obviously, on the footy field, they're doing exceptionally well. But I think if you look at the broader picture and what the club's been able to do in the commercial space, their partners, game day experience, the integration with the women's program, you know, the leaders they've got at that football club in the business side and on the field, they've just gone to another level. And, the footy clubs, it's a holistic approach. And I think they do pretty much everything as good as anyone in the club, in AFL world, than anyone. So hats off to them. It's a journey. It takes time. And, really excited. Even to see the AFLW women's are going to be playing at Coburn this year so they can play at home. Yeah, it was a bit different to our days when we started South from Mount Oval, and now our home rooms were the away change rooms, which were about 5 metres by 5 metres, and we're all packed in there. So in 30 years, it's gone a long, long way, and hats off to everyone involved at the moment. They're doing a stellar job. Obviously, Wolsey's doing a great job from a list management perspective, so there's a lot of people that are doing exceptional work to get this footy club to where it is now. And you look at the game day attendance, they're third in the competition for average game day. I mean, I think Collingwood and Carlton, the two big boys, are out in front, but that says a lot about the club and what they're doing behind the scenes as much as they're doing on the oval. So, a great position. And when you follow the footy club and you've got a connection to them, and my family and friends all love it as well. It's a good experience game day now, and hopefully they can get to the big dance and get that final cup, that cup they've been waiting for a long time.
1: All right, you've got Swans, you've got to go up to Bassendean. I don't know whether the away change rooms have changed too much up there. So.
4: No, they haven't.
0: No, can confirm.
1: So it's always a bit of a tough journey. The Swans playing well, they've come good, but there's no sort of easy game in the waffle at the moment.
4: No, and that's it. I mean, I know we're on top of the ladder, won a few games, but we're not belting sides. All our contests have been pretty damn close. I mean, we've lost a couple of games by a point. So, yeah, we expect them to be tough at home to beat. They've got some really good players. We take each game as a challenge, and there's some kids there that are still learning their craft. So, but when you've got players like True out there who run around and they're pretty good at their job, and Kane and Turner's out there, they're going to be hard to beat. So, and I know the fans are very vocal. I think, to be fair, they pretty much hate us. So that'll be nice and entertaining. I'm looking forward to the President's Luncheon on Saturday. See what sort of feedback I get. But all in all, I mean, that's what we love about Waffle Footy. A bit of rivalry, a bit of fun, and let the boys go at it and see what sort of contest and see who wins on the day. But, pretty excited to head out to Basso and challenge ourselves.
0: Yeah, I don't think you're alone as a football club in the Swans faithful hating you. I think that's actually generally pretty much every club that isn't Swan Districts for Swans fans. So I'm not sure they've got a lot of time for any other club, to be honest, DB.
4: I say that tongue-in-cheek. I'm not trying to cause any animosity here. Just a bit of fun.
0: No, trust me, you don't need to create animosity. Swans create it for themselves out there at Basso. So it's our broadcast game. I know it's a TV game as well. So look forward to being out there on Saturday. And good luck to your two old clubs Friday night. Thanks for your time on the show.
4: No, thanks, James. 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
0: You too. Daniel Bandy joining us here on Sports Breakfast. Ruckman for Fremantle for the most part of his career. He finished at the Western Bulldogs, played 4 years in red, white and blue. Played probably more forward, I think, at the Dogs, but certainly played a lot of time in the ruck. He could kick a goal. His career numbers, 150 games, 126 goals. Yes, very much
1: good
0: so.
1: Good athlete.
0: Yep. Came back and finished with a couple of years in the waffle for Claremont. So very dependable player, Daniel Bandy, and nice to see he's involved at administration level now. He's been at Peel for a number of years, but he was more in the corporate partnerships world. So he's sort of behind the scenes doing that for a bit.
1: He'd be good in that because he's got good personality. He loves a bit of a laugh and, good character.
0: Very much so. So is our Who Am I a good character? Now, this is the final time we'll give you the clue. Who Am I? Born in 1965. I began my career in the waffle with Subiaco, joining the West Coast Eagles in 1989. I spent 2 years at the Eagles before being delisted, eventually reviving my career with Richmond in 1992, playing 25 games at the Tigers before finishing up my AFL career at the end of 1993. I had a prolific career for Subiaco, playing 151 games for 371 goals and winning two Bernie Naylor medals. I also played first-class cricket for WA. Who am I? your name, suburb, and what you feel is the correct answer to 0429 913 913. A $50 Glastonbury's voucher.
1: Beautiful.
0: Now, they're on William Street in Northbridge, and that'll be drawn at random with all the correct entrants going into the draw at the end of the show.
1: Mike Giacobino, mine host. Just have a chat with him. He'll look after you.
0: $10 pints, you said earlier.
1: Yeah, Glastonbury Ale.
0: Oof.
1: Yeah, beautiful.
0: The line will be out the street. Jacob is a Carlton supporter. They're miles behind West Coast in a rebuilding sense. They are poor, not a lot of young talent, as discussed yesterday. Their next so-called star, Jagger, is a solid midfielder, but not an A-grader. No key forwards, no ruck, and a head case key back, says this listener. So he's not as bullish about the Blues. They've won more games than the Eagles this year, and sometimes winning can be a little deceptive to where a team's at. But it feels like they're just a little bit ahead of where the Eagles are down the bottom of the ladder. Steph Walding up after the break. It's the end of the Waffle and Waffle Women's seasons. It's the final round of the Waffle Women's this weekend. It was announced last week that the grand final will be held at Fremantle Oval this year, which is a wonderful facility and will be a great showpiece for this year's decider. Now, Claremont Swans have been the two teams that have stood out the most in the women's competition this year. There's a great story unfolding down at Lathlane, though, with the Perth Football Club, just their second season in the Waffle Women's competition. And a win this weekend over Swan Districts will give them a maiden finals appearance. Steph Walding is coach of the Demons, and she's been good enough to join us ahead of a crunch clash at Bassendean on Sunday. Steph, thanks for your time.
5: Thanks for having me. Good to be here.
0: It's exciting times for your football club, and I know it's your first year at the helm, but you must be impressed with what you've been able to build in a short space of time, Steph, to give yourself this opportunity now. Great win over East Mantle at the weekend, and you're one win away from potentially playing finals in your second season.
5: Yeah, it's exciting. We sort of feel like we're just hitting our straps now. We knew it would take a little bit of time. We've had some new recruits come into the club, which was well documented at the start of the year. But a lot of our growth has come from the players we already had in the club from last year, and that's been the exciting part. And like you said, if we win this week and a couple of other results go our way, we're playing finals, which is almost unheard of for a new team coming into the Waffle W. I think we'd be the only team to do so. And either way, whatever happens this weekend, we finish the year with a positive win-loss record. So, you know, it's a great start to my time at Perth, and it's really exciting for the competition, I think.
0: Oh, I think it's absolutely a sign of the growth and what you've built at Perth in a short space of time, and I know a lot of time's been put in the women's program, and you're seeing the fruits of that nice and early. How do you control the message as a coach, Steph, this week? Because there's a lot of talk, and everyone will know come Sunday what the scenario is that you'll need to get to finals. How do you control the narrative this week and your message to the team?
5: Well, our message all year has been just about us and worrying about what we can do. And, you know, it sounds a little bit, you know, it's such a coach thing to say that, you know, control the controllables and whatnot. But our message all year has been just worry about us and within. Don't worry about what everyone else is saying. But you know, I've spoken about finals to the players. They all think it. They're sitting there looking at the ladder. So we're not going to hide away from the fact that a win puts us in a really good position. But the way we go about that and the message for the last few weeks as well has just been play the way that we want to play. Once we go away from that, that's when things start to fall away. So if we can play Perth footy and deny Swans the way that they want to play, that's going to put us in the best position to win the game.
1: Steph, you use the term there, Perth footy. Is there communication between the men's and the women's programs with coaches and that to say, okay, this is the focus that we want to be on, this is the sort of mantra that we want from a Perth football team?
5: Not so much, Wayne, in that the way that we play. I wouldn't say that because we do have very different playing groups.
0: Yep.
5: Obviously, the club wants both programs to be successful, and we probably need to go about that in different ways to enable us to do that. So for us, it's about playing a really exciting brand of footy. We don't want to be too defensive in the way we play. We know we need to score, and that's what we've been trying to do and get the ball into the open space and really move the ball well. We're one of the better kicking teams in the competition, so we want to use that to our advantage. But, yeah, there's no correlation in terms of game plan between the men's and women's programs, apart from the fact that we just want to do our best and hopefully play some finals in both programs.
1: What about a culture aspect to it? But, you know, this is where Perth Football Club is going, and this is the things that we need to do as a group. And I don't know if the relationship between the men and the women, is there any sort of contact in that?
5: We don't have a lot of crossover during the week, so we train on different nights, but from the playing group perspective, there's some good crossover and connection, and we've had a few events together this year, so it's really built that culture within the club, but not so much that playing culture that I spoke about before. So it is growing, and you know, being a new team, if we do have an event, the boys will be on one side of the room and the girls will be on the other side. But I think as the season progresses, everyone gets to know each other a little bit better. And I think if we did have a crossover on training nights, that would build as well. But the club's been really supportive of the women's program and the men's program equally, and they're really building that equality between each of them, which is really fantastic.
0: And a very good chance that both the men's and the women's senior program will both be playing finals, which will be a great result for the Perth Football Club. Now, Steph, Isabella Shannon, so the situation there, she's been playing for the Eagles as part of the pre-season, which means she's not available for you. Now, if she's not your best player, she's certainly in the top couple, and she's one of your co-captains. I know that the Waffle W is about creating opportunities for the next level, but is there a sense of frustration there that you don't have your co-captain for this weekend?
5: Yeah, it is frustrating. It's more the timing. Obviously, I'm really supportive of Isabella going and playing for West Coast and putting a hand up to potentially get a lift spot there or anywhere in AFLW for that matter. And from her personal perspective, that's a fantastic opportunity. But I think we showed on the weekend, just going against East Fremantle, that we don't actually need to have her out there. Like we spoke about before, Perth footy, it doesn't matter who the individuals are, as long as we've got the 16 on the field and the five on the bench, that anyone in that jumper can go out and play the way that we want them to play. So that's the most important thing from us. But for Isabella to get an opportunity to put a hand up and, like you say, she's our best player in our squad. If she can get that opportunity, then fantastic. We've had Poppy Stockwell get picked up by Hawthorn mid-year, which was fantastic for her, and we've been able to continue to improve and play really good footy without her. And we've had Caitlin Cox and Caitlin Edwards, who are two of our recruits this year, haven't been able to get on the park much, still able to compete without them. So, whilst it's frustrating and the timing is probably frustrating, given, like you said before, it's a must-win game for us, we're still really supportive of her putting a hand up to do that.
0: What about in the ruck? Molly Warne, you're a very potent scoring team. That's something I've noted this year. You've got endless options, and clearly losing Poppy was a blow, but Natalie House had 8 shots at goal on the weekend. But Molly Warne is your ruck. How important has she been to driving your midfield group this year?
5: Yeah, Molly's a very interesting character. She's very laconic and doesn't take her footy too seriously, which is a good thing because she's that's her personality, and she just likes to have fun and be around the players. So Molly is around the ground. She's improving so much. She was really raw when she came into the competition last year. Clearly, she's tall and she can get her hands to the ball and get those ruck knocks, but she's actually improving her work around the ground, getting defensive, taking marks really deep in defence to help rebound the ball out of, from down there. So Molly's, she's really important, and I just love the way that she's developed as a player this year. She's really taken herself to the next level. She's getting into the right position. She's taking marks. She's getting the ball off to the ground. For someone who's as tall as she is, she's able to get down and get the ball out to our midfielders around her. So she is really important. I think she'd be hard to stop this weekend.
1: So it's a second year, and obviously the improvement is just there to be seen. But what about the depth in the club? Is that obviously an issue that you're seeing more girls coming through the pathway at Perth and the confidence for the future?
5: Yeah, 100%. We've had 6 girls debut from our Rogers Cup squad, our under-18 squad this year. It's been fantastic. There's probably another 4 or 5 that genuinely could play as well. So to have that pathway coming through, Tiff Ferguson-Blight, our Rogers Cup coach, has done an amazing job with developing those young players. And I think 75% of our squad, our senior squad this year, has come from either last year's senior squad or through our under-18s, which is a really fantastic result, considering we are a really new team. And creating those pathways has been really important for not only Perth Footy Club, but the whole district. So girls now can see that if they're good enough, they can come play Rogers Cup and then progress through and play for our league team and have some success at the same time. So, yeah, the club's been great in developing that pathway for the girls.
0: Steph Walding's with us, coach of the Perth Football Club in their Waffle Women's program. They've got a must-win game with Swan Districts and probably need a couple of other results to go their way as well in the final round of the Waffle Women's competition. You're playing Swans, who sit top. You've just knocked off Eastern Mantle, who sit above you in fourth position. I think they were third before the game you played against them. Swans are almost guaranteed top spot. They'd have to lose by a big margin. So what are you expecting from Swans with everything for your club to play for, and Swans probably assured of the minor premiership?
5: Yeah, it's a tricky one. We were discussing during the week whether they might rest some players, but I don't think that they will. They'll go out and they'll want to be firing ahead of finals. So they've had a couple of games against the bottom two teams, plus a bye in the last 3 weeks, I believe. So I think they're going to use this as sort of a stepping stone into finals. So they'll be coming out all guns blazing, and that's what we expect, and that's what we want. We want them to bring their best, so we have to bring their best. We don't want to make finals because they've taken their foot off the pedal, essentially. So for us, we expect that they will be competitive. They're a highly contested team. They've got a really potent forward line. Players like Ash Sharp and Taylor Edwards are on fire just about every week. So it'll be an exciting game. We probably shot ourselves in the foot last time we played against them. We kicked on goal 11 for the day, which was not our best effort. We would match them in every aspect, but just that conversion in front of goal really, really killed us. So we have a lot of confidence going in that we can not only match them, but beat them as well. And we'll see what happens on the day. But, yeah, I expect that they'll come out firing and they'll be at the top of their game.
0: Well, no doubt it'll be one of the games of the final round. And this very young Perth Waffle women's side is growing in leaps and bounds. And no doubt a lot of that's down to your tutelage, Steph. Thanks for your time on the show this morning and best of luck for a blockbuster final round.
5: Thanks, gents. Appreciate it.
0: That's Steph Walding joining us. She's coach of the Demons, premiership coach at Eastern Mantle a couple of years ago as well. So well-credentialed in the women's coaching
1: space. Good things been done at Perth, haven't they, over the last few years? And, maybe it's from the top, the administration and what Barra's attitude. He's just so positive with what, is happening at Perth. And, they deserve some success. So hopefully it's going to be in both great.
0: Imagine the men will make it. They probably just need one more win to tick that off in the final month. But yes, there's certainly their women's program a chance as well. Now, the answer to the who am I. Born in 1965, began their career at Subi, joined the Eagles in 89, 2 years with the Eagles. Finished at Richmond, 25 years over 92 and 93. Prolific career with Subi, 151 games, 371 goals, 2 Bernie Naylor medals. And played first-class cricket for WA. The answer you needed, Wayne...
1: Toddy Bremer.
0: Was a fantastic all-round sportsman.
1: Loves a drink.
0: He is, probably still. Does he? What's his drink of choice?
1: Oh, I think he's just a little beer man.
0: Okay. He's a connoisseur.
1: Connoisseur.
0: You reckon he'd be a craft beer man or just the straight out, the old school?
1: I'd hope not.
0: Some people like that drop. They like the different taste.
1: Yeah.
0: Now, Aaron from Birragoon is our winner. So, Aaron, congratulations to you. Todd Bremen was the answer we needed. So many of you got it correct. There are a couple of incorrect answers, but for the most part, I reckon 90% answered that question correctly. So, Aaron from Birragoon.
1: Birragoon. Well done, Aaron.
0: He'll make the trip down the freeway. And
1: Glastonbury.
0: Glastonbury Bar and Kitchen.
1: Yep.
0: That's our show. Thanks to you, Wayne. The quiz went well in the end today after my initial hesitation.
1: Yeah, it's just, you just got to settle down and just have a bit of faith.
0: Yeah.
1: Anyway, see ya.
0: We'll be back to do it again next Wednesday, so a week to sit on it. Thanks to Matt, our hardworking producer. We're back for Thursday Sports Breakfast tomorrow. Mick McGuan to join us. Brady Hoff, our weekly West Coast Eagle. And Gavin Dovey's going to drop by tomorrow. He's the CEO of Northern Territory Cricket. Now, it's been a long time since we had a test match in Darwin. We've had a return of international cricket to the top end in recent years. But test match cricket hits different. The Australian test team in town in the next few weeks. So Gavin Dovey to join us as well. Enjoy the rest of your Wednesday. Waffle World tonight. Special guests coming up as part of the panel.
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7: 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It's a
0: sponsor. But yesterday morning it was confirmed that West Australia and South Australia will renew their rivalry when it comes to State of Origin football next year here in Perth. This year it was West Australia-Victoria. Unfortunately, those pesky Victorians beat us. The Crowetters are up next year. A man who's no stranger to representative State of Origin football. He also captained Adelaide and was part of the inaugural Crows group. Chris McDermott, good enough to join us here on Sports Breakfast to chat the return of State of Origin in 2027 for his beloved Crowetters. Chris, good morning to you.
8: You're making me sound very old, boys, but thanks for that.
0: It's a pleasure to have you, Chris. And with great age comes great experience, and you've experienced more State of Origin than Wayne or I here. So it's nice to tap into your memories and reflections. But there's one thing we're unified in, I think, West Australians and South Australians, our hatred for Victoria. Were you barracking for us at the start of the year?
8: Always. The whole of South Australia was. Don't worry about that. There is no way we're ever cheering for a Victorian. And I mean, that is the beauty of State of Origin footy from any era, really, that really healthy dislike for the opposition. But, you know, back in the 80s and 90s, it was just as enjoyable to have a beer afterwards and reflect on what had just happened and talk footy. And we have great memories over here of those great days of the 80s and 90s and great days of State of Origin footy.
1: It's been a long time since it was around, and we were, you know, pleasantly surprised at the response from the crowd over here. Is the feeling for State of Origin football still there and strong in South Australia?
8: No, it's hard to tell. I mean, in the circles I walk in, yes, but I guess there's that underlying theme of, what about club level? You know, the club level football has got so big that you understand the hesitancy from some to allow their players to put themselves in that situation. That's not all about the club team. But State of Origin footy's got to survive. It is so great. Certainly at rugby league level, I think we're all envious about what they've been able to do and how they've been able to sustain it for so long. So I think it's the AFL's duty to make this a process that lasts forever and, you know, find its slot in the calendar, make it work, get the players to commit to it, and think if it means you've got to pay them, then I think that's something they've got to look at. And if you've got to make it financially rewarding for them as well as to get the honour of wearing the jumper, then so be it. That's the new world.
1: The interesting thing, word that you use there, where's the slot? I mean, we see the rugby playing in the middle of their season, you know, and clubs are prepared to, you know, take the hit that these guys aren't playing. We played at pre-season. Where is there a decent slot? Because I think the attitude of clubs is a little bit different than what it is in the NRL.
8: Yeah, well, I guess in the NRL, you've got a higher level to aspire to. I mean, they have national level, they have national competition. So the State of Origin level, as magnificent as it is, there is a reward for that as well. So I think in a perfect world, it's played mid-year. And you find that, you know, and you give the competition a chance to have it, whether it's a week's break or it's a fortnight's break, but you put that in the middle. I mean, we see what the AFL are doing with the scheduling at the moment. Like, you know, it's a 24-round season that all of a sudden, you know, 23 games dragged out there. They're toying with it anyway. So why they couldn't put it in a decent slot, okay, you need decent weather. So, you know, the end of May, early June, I think works really well. Slot it in there. I mean, for me, that's where it used to play and that's where it seems to fit best. But it's a different world these days, and those thoughts of yesteryear don't survive or don't hold up anymore.
0: You played 15 State of Origin games for South Australia, Chris. What are your enduring memories of representing your state so proudly?
8: Chasing bloody Western Australians around on Subiaco Oval and trying to keep up. The difference, I think, you know, the between the states was the Western Australians had a brilliant, fast, evasive style of footy that was great to watch. The Victorians played completely differently and just tried to out-muscle you and bully you and belt you and into submission almost. So I think the beauty was the difference. My first ever game was against WA at Subi. We played them at the Wacker a few years later. So, you know, beautiful, just great ground. Bit too big for my liking. I preferred a smaller deck, but, you know, just to play over there was great. And then, you know, to play the bits of the MCG like we did in 93, they're memories that are as strong as, you know, as premierships you might have played in.
1: Is there one standout over that time, either against WA or Victoria?
8: Yeah, I mean, speaking to WA crowd, I'm reluctant to say it, but, you know, for me, 1993 to be able to replicate what the South Australian team did to Victoria in 1963 when they beat them at the MCG, that game will be a memory that I'll take to the grave.

0: State League competition. Chris, I'm sure you're not just coming over here to make up the numbers next year. This is about knocking us off and re-establishing yourselves as the dominant state, I'd imagine.
1: Yeah, absolutely. I mean, you know what, all states are the same. They're all very proud, very parochial, and I love that part of it. I've already had people contact me yesterday and say, are we going over for it? So I'm sure there'll be a big contingent of South Australians going over to watch the game. It'll be a great event. I mean, I thought you did it an absolute treat when you took on the Victor earlier in the year to get 58,000 at Optus Oval was phenomenal, and it was a great game. And I guess that's what we hope, that it's a similar environment, similar situation, and players take it seriously like the game demands. And I think it's the players owe the game their absolute best effort when they put on the jumper.
0: So, Chris, the three footy heartland states are involved, Victoria, West Australia, South Australia. There's a lot of talk around, yep, well, what do we do with the Queenslanders, the New South Welshmen, the Tasmanians? Do we have an allies team? Do we have a second division, which is, I know, something they used to have in State of Origin? What would you like to see in the future? Can you see those other states being involved, or is it best just to keep it amongst WA, SA and Vic?
1: You're trying to get me to answer a very unpopular question. If I'm putting my old head on, keep it as it was. It's Victoria, it's WA, it's South Australia. And you know, as soon as we tried to embrace all the other states, it fell over, and it just lost its way. And you know, the rules changed and the eligibility changed, and you try and make it fit. And I get it and I understand it. In a perfect world, you would have every state representing, but you don't have every state representing in rugby league, and there's the best format. So, I think it works a treat, WA, Victoria and South Australia, and that's the way I'd keep it.
0: Who was the best player you played with at SA? I mean, Styx Kernahan would probably be... This will make you a few mates and maybe a few enemies as well, but Styx Kernahan's obviously a very popular choice. I'm sure you know him very well. Is there a
1: particular... I'm never staying Kernahan in my life.
0: No, fair enough, too.
1: It's back to him, that's why. So, look, you get asked a question a lot, and I think I change every time I get it asked to me. At Glenelg, Kernahan obviously stands out head and shoulders, but we played together since we were nine, and so I had this really not odd relationship. He was best man at my wedding, I was best man at his, but he's a mate that could really play the game, and so you see him a little differently. I was lucky enough to play with Peter Carey, who I'm sure you're aware of over there, 448 games at Glenelg, 19 state games, I think 467 in total, and played for Evan a day, and might have been slightly overweight towards the end, but I think there are no better players, influences on football talent than Peter Carey was at Glenelg. He was phenomenal, and I was lucky enough to be at the end of his hand when he was rucking for 10 years, and he gave us a dream ride. So, love the way Peter Carey just influenced the game.
2: Okay. Up down to the present, what about your Crows? They missed a chance on the weekend to prove something, or last Thursday night. Where do you see them at the moment? What's the confidence levels?
1: Yeah, I still think they're missing. I still think they're not quite at that elite level. I must admit, I don't watch a lot of footy these days. I might go once or twice a year and have a beer with the boys, but I don't tend to watch as much, so take my judgment for what it's worth. But I just think their midfield's still not quite right. I think their back half's good, their front half could be great, but I just think they're just missing something in the midfield to make them an elite team. And I'm just not sure. No one can beat Fremantle this year. They are so good. They are so good to watch. That game the other week, I think it was Sydney, that third quarter would be the best quarter of footy I think I've ever seen. It was just phenomenal. So the team that beats Fremantle will win it this year.
0: Yeah, well, they've built an incredible season, the Dockers. They won't have a better chance to break their premiership drought. I'm interested, Chris, so you are inaugural captain of Adelaide, and I know it's a different landscape these days, but Tassie's about to embark on their journey into the AFL in 2028, and they're trying to put their squad together. And you captain the inaugural squad at Adelaide. What's the key to starting a new organisation, a new team, and what you're trying to add to have success from the get-go?
1: Well, I think getting everybody on the same page is what I tried to do back

0: the 90s, and I guess you had, you know, 30-odd years ago, so the world was different then. But, you know, for me, we went a group of 75 or 80 blokes at the start, and trying to get them all gelling, enjoying, you know, you got to enjoy the journey as well. Like, it was something really unique, and yes, it was hard work, but enjoying being part of it. And then that 80 got dropped down to 52 and eventually down into the 40s. So you got to enjoy the process. You got to enjoy, you know, meeting new faces, being associated with new or other players that you've never played with before, dealt with before. I love that part of it, the part of not just building a team, but building a club, building a culture, and building something that can last the test of time. And people in, oh, as used to say, you know, in 25 years or 30 years, they're going to be talking about the Adelaide Footy Club in year one. What were they like? Were we proud of them? Did they set a good foundation for the future? And all of those things, for me, back in the day, were really important, that we played as hard as we could. And we got the, you know what, kicked out of a spot, the West Coast Eagles, amongst others, in the early days at times. But, you know, to be able to respond, you know, it might have taken a week or 2 weeks or three games sometimes, but to be able to respond and make your supporters proud of you was really important for me. And I think that's it. Get that culture right and things can come from there.
1: Hey, to finish, and this is a question without notice, I'm not sure if you've given it any thought over the last 24 hours, but who captains and who coaches South Australia? Do you offer the captaincy to Naz and try and convince him to come back to Adelaide?
0: I don't know if we've got $2 million to spare to get Naz. I mean, it'll certainly fill the stadium here at Adelaide Oval. He's a beautiful player, and you know, his game on the weekend was obviously phenomenal. Craig McRae's got an old boy. I think what he's done with Brisbane and Collingwood has been phenomenal. He feels like, to me, the natural choice. And Skipper, Jordan Dawson's doing some reasonable stuff here at Adelaide. I don't think there's anyone that doesn't absolutely admire what he does. So, and that's a little bit hometown bias, but McRae and Dawson would be pretty close to getting a bit, if you ask me.
1: Yeah, well, it'll be a debate, and it'll be great to have South Australia back involved in State of Origin. We look forward to hosting you. It'll be a very hard-fought battle. Chris, nice to reminisce with you today and have you on Sport FM here in Perth. All the best to you.
0: Good on you, boys. Thanks for having us.
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1: But let's welcome back a great friend of Sports Breakfast, someone who entertains us on and off the field. Wonder how his winter's been as he prepares for another big season of cricket. Corey Rocciaioli joins us, WA off-spinner, here on Sports Breakfast this morning. G'day, Corey.
7: Hey, Jacob and Wayne, thanks for having me. Long time no talking.
1: Yes, well, I find that hard to believe with you. You're always chattering away, and I'm sure it's been a very busy off-season. Can we start with, I think last time we spoke to you, you were a week off tying the knot. How was the wedding?
7: Yeah, well, obviously everything went smoothly, and, my now wife, Caitlin, and I, got all the nuptials done. So, yeah, it was a really awesome couple of weeks, and just to be able to relax and sort of, really spend some time cherishing those moments was really awesome.
1: Well, congratulations to both of you. And was Charlie Stobo's wedding around the same time as well?
7: Yeah, his was about 4 days before mine, so we did a flyby into that wedding and then into ours. So it was quite nice to celebrate with the both of them at their wedding and at our wedding.
1: Hey, pre-season, so you've got the new facilities now at the Wacker, which must be fantastic after a frustrating few years while that was all being built. How have the last couple of months been as you sink your teeth into a pre-season here in the West?
7: Yeah, I won't lie to you all. Like, it's been pretty hard. Bo Caston, our new head coach, and our new S&C in Kyle Wheeler, who's come over from West Coast, is they've both really cracked the whip. We've been in the facility a fair bit, but it's been quite beneficial to have so much time spent in the one place. And I feel like, say, we lost 2 hours in the car every day during pre-season the last couple of years, we've almost gained that back in training time. So the boys ran their second 2K of the summer, or the winter, sorry, last week, and I think we all took 10 seconds off our time. So the boys are looking pretty trim and pretty sharp at the moment. So it's been really nice to sort of hunker down and get into what's been a very long but very rewarding pre-season so far.
4: There wouldn't be too many of the original, well, squad, I suppose. Are the development boys joining you and things of that nature? Is that how the squad's set up at the moment? Because a lot would be away doing different things.
7: We've probably not had too many of the sort of the academy boys in with us, but we've had a fair bit of our youngsters getting a fair bit of opportunity to sort of train. We've still had a fair few people come in and out at the moment. We've obviously got Green, Inglis and Connolly with us before they go off on their separate ways again. So we've had the touch points with the big boys coming back, and we've had all the different parts of sort of the Hilton Cartwrights and stuff ducking back in after him being away. So we've still had probably 15, 16. Majority of our fast bowlers have been there. But certainly our batters have been in and out, and it's sort of been a really good time. Sometimes in winter, when there isn't everyone around, the young batters get a fair bit more batting time, which I think is beneficial for everyone.
1: Now, your development over the last few years has been great to watch, and your batting as well as your fielding. I mean, you've moved up the batting order, you've been the designated night watchman, you've fielded in the slips. What's been your focus over this winter personally, Corey, to try and develop in your game?
7: Oh, I think it's probably been double fold in terms of there's been some efficiencies I wanted to build into my bowling, so just cleaning up my action, and some very, very basic and mundane exercises that I've done for the last few pre-seasons, sort of doubled down on those. A little bit more bowling to batters on AstroTurf and sort of enjoying those challenges. And then with the bat, it's just been about sharpening up my game, literally trying to get my front foot defence in order, and then just facing some challenges in terms of whether it's indoor balls whizzing past my melon or whether it's some spin play. So it's just been about efficiency and basics, and there's probably not too much flashy stuff I want to add now. It's more about making sure that I can do it for an even more longer extended period of time.
4: Have you been able to get onto any turf down at Murdoch? As I drive past there, there's always seems to be the covers there and things of that nature. So is the outdoor stuff able?
7: So we've actually been really lucky this year. We've had one net up at the Wacker the whole pre-season. So the fast bowlers have been on the turf almost the whole time, probably at 60, 70%, thanks to the good winter we've had so far. We're officially on turf as of tomorrow, I think, if the weather's good. So we've had a fair bit of turf time. I've bowled on turf a fair bit, so it's been actually really nice to have sort of all the facilities in one place, and we're pretty thankful for the Wacker ground staff for giving us that one net, because even just having the opportunity for the quicks, particularly the ones going in and out of program, to be able to get full intensity outdoors has been quite rewarding for them.
1: Well, Lance Morris is one. I saw a little bit of footage of him the other day, and he played no part in last summer at all with his back injury and subsequent surgery. There'd be a few batsmen around the traps who'd be a little nervous, and even you WA State teammates would be trying to avoid his net at all costs. How's he tracking over the pre-season?
7: Oh, it's been awesome to watch Lance go about it this pre-season. Obviously, he's had his back surgery, but I think he obviously chose that option for the betterment of where his career can go to. So he's moving really well. I'm not really sure how fast he's bowling at the moment, but I think Marley the other day was talking about in the gym that off a couple of steps he was he was hitting 130. So there will be absolutely no way I'll ever be putting my hand up to face him in the nets. And if it is, I'll be wearing every piece of body armour known to mankind. But it's quite exciting having him back. It's almost like a new recruit. We've obviously missed him the whole of last year. And for WA cricket to have someone like Lance back, and obviously we don't really want him for too long because we want him taking fifers for us and then playing for Australia, because he's really rewarding of that opportunity if it comes. And we know how scary he can be and how fast. And I think that's something that every team in the world wants. So I wouldn't be surprised if he's off and away once he's up and running.
4: Usually in the pre-season, the last couple of seasons, there've been a tournament up in Darwin. Is that going to be on again, that WA's usually included it as a bit of their lead-up?
7: Not that I'm aware of. I believe that the opportunity to go to Guyana preceded the chance to go to Darwin. So I think in terms of practice games, we'll just be at the Wacker playing in those and really hunkering down into Red Bull cricket instead of T20 stuff.
1: Okay. Well, you're off to Darwin because you've been announced in a CA11 squad that'll play Bangladesh as a precursor to the Test series up there. I'm interested, so you've been preferred to Todd Murphy in this squad, and it probably gives a good indication of the selectors and how they're thinking about your future. Now, Nathan Lyon's recovered from his hamstring injury from last summer. Is there impatience on your end, Corey, at the waits for an opportunity at the highest level? Or are you happy to bide your time and develop your craft?
7: I would say when I'm in the doldrums of pre-season, I want to be playing as much cricket as I can, but then in another sort of another frame of mind. Like, I haven't, it's not, I think Gaz says it all the time, it's not someone's right to play for Australia. And I think for me, it's history's littered with players who've not had their opportunities until a little bit later, or when they've got their opportunities, they've stayed in the side instead of getting drip feeds of opportunities. So I've taken sort of some solace, and I'm a big cycling fan, and I read Cadell Evans' book in the off-season, and he basically went through 10 or so Tour de France before he had his chance of winning it. So those opportunities come once you've put a body of work together, and I've put through probably 4 years of really good work, but I'm really hoping to put five or six good years ahead, and I feel like I actually left a fair bit on the table last year regardless of my results. So I feel like there's an opportunity there to tighten a few things up and hopefully keep knocking the door down, because at the end of the day, no one's right to play for Australia, and you've got to really earn that opportunity.
4: What about our bowlers? We've mentioned Lance Morris. What about Matty Kelly, Paris, fitness-wise, Esterhuizen? How's our group looking? Because it'd be nice if we were able to have them available all the time.
7: Yeah, they're all going really well. I think they're all tracking for round one at the moment. There's been some other players as well that have sort of really took the track by storm. Young left-armer in Jordan Quiggin, I'm really excited by. No one's really seen much of him, but I think he's really starting to develop his skills, and any asset that you can have is left-armer. Another left-armer, his left-armer brother, but Liam Haskett. We didn't see a whole heap of him towards the back end of last year, due to some injuries and stuff, but I feel like he's putting together a really strong pre-season. He's in the top three 2K times. He's the fittest bloke you'll see. He probably should be playing footy. I think he's 6'6", 110 kilos, and there's not an ounce of fat on him. So for someone like Husky, I think is really important for him to take the step up this year. So I think there's some players, and not only do we have Albie, we've obviously picked up Kieran Elliott, so he's another one in the top three 2Kers. So he's someone who's going to be at the workhorse of our attack and play a fair bit of cricket for us this year. So I think we've got a really strong bowling group. Like you said, it's going to be important that we keep them all in the park. But I feel like with the gym and the running we've been doing, the extra sort of bowling the boys have been doing, I feel like that's going to hold them in better stead to hopefully play consistent first-class cricket for WA.
1: Now, I don't know, with Brodie Couch being away on some of these different tours, Brodie Couch famously claimed the first hat-trick. You went and got the second a week later, but Kieran Elliott was one of the victims in that hat-trick. Has that been an icebreaker for the two yet? Has there been any discussion about that?
7: They're actually really close, but that actually hasn't come up. I've actually forgotten about that. The one thing that we did take great humour in is Kieran Elliott's first-class wicket was Cam Green. And his welcome to Western Australia was he gets to sit next to Greeny in the locker room. So he gets to remind Greeny all the time that he's got him in the back pocket.
6: which we found quite funny. But the hat-trick hasn't come up. I might have to bring that up over the next couple of weeks when Couchy comes back.
1: Please do. I'm sure you've kept an eye on what's happening over there in Guyana, but there's not many West Australian contracted players playing. It's a bit of a group of ring-ins in many respects. Joel Curtis is over there, Ashton Turner, Ashton Agar, Jai Richardson and Brodie Couch. But there's a lot of guys there that you probably haven't had much to do with.
6: Yeah, I think that's the nature of franchise cricket. I think that's where the world's going to in terms of franchise cricket. I think if you look at the 100, I think the biggest chatter at the moment is a lot of the 100 teams don't have homegrown talent per se, and that's just first-class cricket. But I think what's more exciting is you're starting to see sort of our younger players sort of dominate in those situations. I think Couchy's had a really strong MLC, and then not only that, he's backed it up in Guyana. Joel Curtis has been able to keep and play first franchise cricket for the first time. They're all little snippets of like really good, invaluable experience, regardless of the format that you can bring back. Because playing as a franchise player, there's an added level of stress and expectation that you put on yourself, and that can be really healthy or negative in some light. So I think it's really important that those young players get that opportunity, learn how to grow with it, and then they can hopefully bring that back to WA and stand up when the moment matters.
1: Last time I saw Joel Curtis, he was sitting almost in the Dockers cheer squad at a game about a month ago. So I know he's a big Dockers nuffy. How are you feeling about your footy teams this year as a North and West Perth man?
6: Yeah, it's about this time of year that I check out of football, unfortunately. We haven't had a great season, both the Cardies and North Melbourne. So, yeah, it's a season of what-ifs again. But hopefully those what-ifs start turning into some positive footy.
1: Connell Lynch returning your phone calls or ignoring them with how West Perth have gone?
6: The few voice notes I've been sending, he's probably not replied to them, so I've had to go in a little bit gently and sort of talk to him nicely. But no, he's been positive. He's a jack of all trades at the moment. He's doing everything, running cafes, being a sparky and playing footy. So he doesn't get back to my phone calls at the best of times.
1: Busy times for him, busy times for you. Good luck with the 3-day tour game, Corey, up in Darwin. Another opportunity to press your claims for higher honours, and hope the pre-season continues to treat you well. We're not far away now. Whacker for the One Day Cup at the end of September. Good luck in the runner then.
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0: bit of a mellow Wednesday. Rick Astley, Sports Connection. Good morning. 15 minutes past 10. Hope you are doing well. Thank you, as always, for your company on the Sports Connection every day. It's Wednesday, which always means Tony McHale. He's here thanks to the Ray Hotel in Fremantle. The Ray Hotel have been won full of awards, great specials every day. They're situated at 73 Ray Avenue in Fremantle, and they have a wonderful seniors menu every day between 11 and 4 o'clock. Just with your seniors card, under $20, wide range of meals, and that doesn't take away. You can get a glass of beer, a glass of wine, a soft drink. 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
1: How are they going, Dick? They've pulled in Rick 2 weeks ago.
0: Yeah, they're trying to get McHale and Sumich.
1: Well, they had Justin and Alex there this week.
0: Yep.
1: The only ones who are going to top them is you and Sumich.
0: The home away from home for Fremantle Docker supporters. And I saw some Eagle scarves in there. They packed them in for the Derby. And, going
1: great
0: beautifully.
1: Great atmosphere, isn't it?
0: Yeah, great. And not everyone can get to a game with the way the cost of living is and great people at the Ray Hotel. That was a great get. Nice to hear a politician without too much spin.
1: Yeah, and it's just he's just a good local Fremantle person, and you know, I have the utmost confidence in him. Is that he'll work his backside off to do what's best for Fremantle, and he knows and understands the Fremantle people. He's brought up as a youngster, you know, in Fremantle, Capo the Orlando Drive, and you know, the crayfishing industry and the Italians and so on. But
0: make sure he doesn't forget me at Christmas, will you?
1: Yeah, and he actually, I was stuck last year. There's a story, and I went down. And he was selling the crays on the back of the boat.
0: Oh, great!
1: And I went down, and typical him is that he wouldn't take any money. So.
0: Yeah, but you insisted.
1: Yes, I bought. I've bought him. He bought his dad.
0: No, I know.
1: A meal.
0: No, good man. And so good to have. I was telling you the story off air. I'll edit it on air. I was driving to a venue last week. Heard you and the boys on Saturday afternoon doing the preview to the Peel and Subiaco. And you painted the picture very well. That's what you all do. And really, I'm not criticising at all. Paul actually picked Subiaco. I thought, ooh, they not only got outs, the Peel Football Club have ins, even a couple coming back from the night before that weren't utilised. Can anyone beat Peel? And what did you what unveiled on Saturday in front of your eyes, Tony?
1: To answer your first question, that they are beatable depending on numbers and the quality of those numbers. There's no doubt. And like in recent times, they've had a couple of really really close wins in that string of 10, I think it is now.
0: Yep, I saw that.
1: And, you know, that applied on the weekend, and great credit to Subiaco because they were well and truly not at their best in terms of players available. They had Blight, Petrocelli, Robbins and Schofield out of their side on the weekend as well. So it was meritorious. And I think what's gone underhanded is I think, well, I don't know about, I'm not sure about making this statement, Deck, but Jared Schofield goes under the guard a little. Yep. He is, and look, it's proven anyway, you know, the amount of premierships, I've lost count of them, the amount of premierships he's won in the waffle competition. And I think he was extremely, extremely unlucky not to get the Eagles job. And, you know, when he took over as caretaker, it was already obvious there that there was a marked change in the standards for mine. And what we saw on the weekend, and look, some people might ring up and say I'm imagining things, but what I saw on the weekend, and it was happened before the bounce of the game, Subiaco players went into position very, very early while the Peel players were still in a huddle. So it was clear to see. So this is maybe the formula, and this is where you've got to trust Schofield in the quality that he is as far as coaching's concerned, is that what we witnessed was he sent Mayo, Borchett and Miller virtually down into the goal square. So you've got three giants, but all quite athletic, okay? So it's not like they're big lumbering key forwards. But the thing that got me most of all is this was his half forward line. Gyro, Ciano Douglas. So it was a midget half forward line, small but quick, but could chase and apply pressure. So my immediate thought, opening up your imagination, is that what we've seen from Fremantle religiously, you know, each week is that when they turn the ball over in their defence, they're Clark is one that constantly gets under AFL teams, always allowed to run and do his own thing week in, week out, all Australian and deservedly so, and probably in line for it again this year. But there's no attention. And so what happened, in my eyes, was those three small players who were quick were there as defensive forwards, but also on turnover were able and quick enough to get back, you know, goal side of their players. So, and then up the ground, their press was enormous. Their pressure was unbelievable. And they really took, though, you know, probably a little unfortunate in the end to virtually get beaten on the siren, but their pressure was enormous and they went the four quarters. But what they also did was they covered Peel's exits as well. So bringing the ball in on the 45 or that switch kick in defence, all of those players played that defensive role. And then on the other hand, when they did get the opportunity, they kicked the ball in deep to the three talls and they got value. And they're probably unfortunate that they lost Miller in the third quarter, early in the fourth, and he'd already kicked two goals to that point in time. So to me, it was a brilliant strategy for a team that was very, very much undermanned. Peel had 13 listed AFL players. So for them to do, for one, to orchestrate a plan such as that, and two, to demonstrate it for virtually the four quarters, to me was an outstanding coaching masterclass. And it showed the thumbprint to me. And I'm sending a message out to, if they're not all, and there isn't any doubt, don't be foolish, Tony, is it AFL coaches would be aware of it. And what needs to happen now is Justin needs to get on the front foot as well to counteract that situation, that what I've just explained without going through it again, mm-hmm. that if that's going to happen, teams are going to try and close them down, close that fast. And what we've seen invariably by Fremantle don't get that real fast play on style of play in the first half. And that was evident from the figures I read out last week on them being behind so often at half time.
0: It's so evident, isn't it?
1: But then they go out and they did the same in the Derby. They were sluggish first half. They come out, got the game on those terms that I mentioned that Subiaco counted in the second half in the Derby, and they just ripped West Coast apart. So to me, if I'm coaching against them, that's a method that you would use. So what Justin needs, and I've got no doubt he's astute enough and smart enough that he'd be going, right, when that happens, this is plan B.
0: Plan B. And, you know, with all due respect to Wells West Coast, you wouldn't want to be doing it first weeks of finals against much better opposition.
1: Better sides.
0: Just stating the obvious.
1: If you get off to that slow start, they've been fortunate, even although they've been behind it, there've been small margins. And maybe Sydney had the chance to blow them out by kicking 4-9. But then again, people will argue and say, well, we kicked 11 points.
0: Oh, correct.
1: But if it had been 9-4, you'd doubt very much whether, as good as they are in those second halves and kicking scores, high scores, you'd doubt whether, you know, are they going to run a Brisbane? Are they going to run a Hawthorn? Are they going to run, you know, potentially an Adelaide or a Geelong down when they're giving them 6-7 goal lead?
0: No, agreed. 24 minutes past 10. Good morning. Tony McHale in the house, as he is each and every Wednesday. You've been very bullish and not critical, because it's very hard to break into a side that's going as well as Fremantle, but you were at Peel on the weekend, albeit against Subiaco, who ran them right up to that final minutes of the final quarter. Justin Longmuir has stated already that Mason Cox will stay in, and I quote, "There's a few things that Sean can keep working on. His stat line, the waffle, was impressive, but there's still plenty of work to do on some of the stuff we're working on. I won't go into it now, but Coxie will hold his spot. He started sticking marks, some of his craft work. I think that's the difference that he brings compared and gives Jacko, gives us an advantage. He's holding up his end of the bargain. Sean's just got to be ready when his opportunity comes. Darcy, amongst others, who is who's stiff not to be sort of being looked at because of how well the senior side's going from what you even saw on the weekend, Tony?
1: Oh, well, if you remember last week, we called it out about them playing either McDonald or even Davies.
0: Yep.
1: And it was noticeable that you know, they've managed Cox, Brennan Cox.
0: Yes.
1: And brought it. And I thought McDonald played really well in the Derby, to be honest with you. I thought he was really competitive in the contest. And there's not a great deal between him and Brennan and even Luke Ryan for mine. So the other player that's knocking the door down as a defender is Davies at Peel. He's playing extremely well. What was really interesting, and the thing that I didn't mention, and this probably gave us a lead into why he's not playing, he's been outstanding in the waffle competition. They tagged Sharp and tagged him out. And what I didn't like Sharpie's attitude towards the tag is that it got inside his head.
0: Oh, did it? Yeah.
1: Yeah. And to me, you know, that's not a good sign, is that you got to show stronger character than that, Jeremy, and fight through. And, you know, we've seen it with the likes of Dacos and you know, Bailey Smith and so on, that when they're tagged, they just run harder, you know, and they don't give it away, where Jeremy got disappointed on occasions and just showed his hand a little. But getting back to Darcy to answer your question, Darcy showed the competitive. To me, it's all about competitiveness. He needs to compete. But now what he needs to do, he showed those signs. He had 23 possessions, 3 marks, 2 tackles, 39 hit-outs.
0: The body language, though, you were critical of.
1: Yeah, and what he needs to do is that competitiveness that he showed in patches on the weekend has to now become consistent.
0: Sustained, yeah.
1: You know, and he's got to sustain. It's got to be across 4 quarters. But what I liked about him, and I highlighted it, I think it was late in the game, where he actually, there was a contentious decision that went against him, and he actually got angry.
0: Okay.
1: And not that I'm advocating, I think he went back at the umpire, but
0: sure,
1: it was a good sign that it really meant, to me it showed all of a sudden it's starting to mean something to him.
0: Well, by all accounts, and he should be, was disappointed to be overlooked. I think most of us saw the reasoning, and I think the Fremantle faithful are behind what Justin's done with Cox. And now it's probably, you know, it's dawned on him that it's finals football, no doubt, 4 rounds to go, and injury aside, it's Cox's position to lose now.
1: And I said it last time, I thought they brought him back prematurely again last time. Make him bloody earn it.
0: Work for it, absolutely. Yep. Sports Connection, question 1 was in the first hour. Question 2, name the Australian sprinter who got the silver medal in the 100 metres of the Commonwealth Games and whilst doing it broke the Australian national record, which has stood for 23 years. What is the name of the sprinter who got the silver medal in Glasgow in the 100 metres? Question 2, all going into the draw, if you get them right, for the gift certificate for 6 people at Out of Bounds Golf Precinct Station sponsor. Let's turn our attention. Well, the Retrovision text line, first of all, Tony, is going off, which is very interesting. Mm-hmm. And I'll just acknowledge people have taken the trouble to text. Mm-hmm. We'll give them Rod from Success, just circling back on Waffle. Perth have won 1 of their last 11 games at Leaderville. So where they travel again on the weekend. Thank you, Rod from Success. An issue, long email, but very well written. Hi, Ron Edwards. Good morning, sir. Ty Gallup case. Declan Tony, those objecting to the penalty handed down to the Lions defender Ty Gallup ignored the avalanche of claims facing the AFL over CTE and brain injury. Venables, Shepherd, Murphy are cases in mind. The Lions and Gallup are right in the crosshairs. These incidents will be a lawyer's picnic, says Ron. And then goes on a couple of families of recent departed players as to what can happen. Best regards. I do see where Ron's coming from. It's a very dangerous and contentious issue, isn't it, that the AFL are trying to wear the head high stuff?
1: Look, I had a good look at the incident. Yep. I thought it was, initially, when you look at it first, I thought it was extremely poor taste, and I hate to see when injured players are targeted. And, you know, we can go back a long time ago, I think when I can't remember the names, players were running off with a serious injury and they were still bumping them and so on. You know, and that to me is just underhanded. And I thought maybe Georgiades, when he first went down, was concussed, and then when Gallup picked him up and slammed him into the ground, that's just not on.
0: No.
1: It's a not on. But as it turned out, you know, like my criticism of it all is that there isn't any, you know, 3 weeks is just too harsh. It's ridiculous, you know, and I know the AFL are trying to make a point around the head injuries, but at the end of the day, Georgiades wasn't concussed. So they've gone way, way too far in terms of handing out a 3-week penalty. But I'll throw this curveball back at you.
0: Sure.
1: Is it unknowingly, Gallup's had a broken thumb? Now, apparently, leading up to that incident, Georgiades was hassling, was grabbing it.
0: Yep.
1: Was it?
0: Yep.
1: So is, in a way, isn't that the same thing that Gallup did in terms of banging him into the ground? But that goes unsighted.
0: It does. And I think if a player stays on the field and they can identify an injury, it's fair game, in my opinion.
1: Yep.
0: I do understand. Well, I'm not trying to sit in the fence. The end result, Ron, is dead right, but it's the in-between, the interpretations and all that,
1: It's almost
0: it's
1: like
0: very difficult.
1: Something that comes up new every week or two,
0: yep.
1: And the AFL are trying, to, when it's the first incident, they're trying to make examples of it. So they whack a kid with 3 weeks.
0: Yep.
1: Just give him a week.
0: Yeah, are they being reactive?
1: Send the message out to the comp. Say, sure. Hey, boys, don't do this. You're going to cop time. But don't use that as the example first up.
0: No.
1: Educate them first.
0: Indeed. Very well said. It's 28 minutes to 11. We're here for Divine Cellars. 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I want to talk to you after the break, Tony, about Fremantle. I just looked at the list, and they're doing, we know how well they're going on field, but off field, their profile, their age profile, and the way they're signing up these young guns on medium to long-term deals. Murphy Reid, Mike has said, Richmond and other Melbourne clubs must be kicking themselves around Murphy Reid. Well, he didn't come as a high pick, and some of the gems sometimes do come through. I'll get your opinion on that when we come back after this break.
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0: welcome back. I reckon one Tony McHale would have been driving down Cappuccino Strip in Fremantle in the 70s, hair flowing, wind blowing, David Essex on the radio.
1: Jeez, that's a long time, hair flowing.
0: Well, we all have to get old, but Tony, as long as you're old, aging gracefully, and you certainly are, sir, always a pleasure to have you in with me on a Wednesday right here on the Sports Connection. Let's just finish our discussion on Fremantle. I was looking, Murphy Reid, obviously well-documented, signed an extension this week. You just prompted me with something, and I couldn't even answer you. Isn't it, I think, delightful, and I mean this with all sincerity, that the president of the Fremantle Football Club, I struggle to know who it was, it's Chris Sutherland, totally in the background, obviously doing a great job. Simon Garlick, the CEO, has been there now for quite a few years. It's a football club that don't come out with outlandish statements. I know it's taken a long time, and yes, they made a grand final in 2013, not to diminish, but they just are humming along beautifully. Player retention, player signings, recruitment, it's tick, tick, tick.
1: Yeah, and even in the off field, you know, like that, you know, I know these sorts of things get to me, and I like to use them as motivation as well. You know, just to see them after the game with the Starlight Foundation and just little things like that.
0: It's genuine, though, isn't it? You can see they do carry it through.
1: Yeah, they've got obviously got a lot of good people in right places at Fremantle at the moment. And, you know, you've got to give Simon Garlick. He's been quiet behind the scenes, but certainly must be working his backside off because there's a lot of things going right with them.
0: They're doing very well. I'll ask you about the Derby in a minute. A couple of people coming in on the hard at you on the text line, and you can take it, but I think it's fair that I read them out, Tony. Paul from Manning, read a suspension. 3 weeks isn't enough. Happens in community footy all the time, and as an umpire in the AFL, you don't need to touch anyone when the ball isn't around you. And Luke from Scarborough, all due respect, Tony, educate them first. 10-year-old kids now know smash pushing someone's head into the ground is a cheap shot, a bit like hitting someone when they're not looking. Weak from a Brisbane player, enjoyed a 3 weeks off. I also saw this week, and I'm not trying to, it happens in lots of sports, but it was a Southwest football competition. There's cameras everywhere, and someone, now I'm not suggesting this happened in the AFL, but just cheap shots from behind. They've got to watch it. I think a lot of people are concerned about the role model side of things as well, Tony.
1: What was remiss of me, and I wanted to say, and I've got it written down in my note. One of the things I hate in footy is when somebody, you know, kicks a goal or makes a mistake and the player goes up and remonstrates and either, you know, jumper punches or all that. I just can't understand why umpires don't pay an immediate, and even if the players kick the goal, pay an immediate free kick back at the centre, you know, and just that is one part of the game. A player goes back and all of a sudden relaxes, kicks, you know, he's got a set shot, kicks a goal, and then he runs over and remonstrates with the player that offended him in a way that's just not necessary.
0: Yeah.
1: You know, and like one of the thing I'll go back, and thanks for your feedback, listeners, that's terrific. I don't condone what Gallup did. I'm just saying, in my mind, I think, you know, through that learning process, 3 weeks is just a bit steep.
0: Okay. Now, I'd like to be fair, and we don't shield anything on the, well, not intentionally anyway, on the Sports Connection. 0429 913 913 is our Retrovision text line. Before we just look at a few of last week's games, when you were coaching, not so much the assistant roles you did at AFL, but your very successful waffle career. And I know in business, if I'm looking for someone, I'm more than happy. I know they're different things to have a cup of coffee, get to know someone. Were you always on the front foot as much as you could be possible? Now, I know we're going back a little bit and camera phones and everything weren't quite as relevant, as prevalent as they are today, and there seems to be no secrets around. But how aggressive were you in recruiting and looking at potential players to come to your particular football club back in the day?
1: Extreme. Extreme.
0: And you make no apologies for it?
1: No, not at all. Is it one thing that you were crying out for at the end of the season, and I used to work hard and work long hours. And by the season's end, you were just hanging out for a holiday and a break. And I saw that as the most important time of the year. And from a coaching point of view is that you worked your backside off, even to the point where we would travel over east, we would go up north, you know, go and personally present yourself to players, talk to players, and really work hard to get the best possible list. Like, example I'll use is I admire Mitchell.
0: Sam Mitchell. It's funny you should say it, because that's sort of where I want to go with this. Yeah.
1: And look, you look at him, people can say what they like. He is hungry. He is. He's got a lot of old school. He doesn't present it.
0: I
1: as
0: love
1: such.
0: It. He doesn't give a rat's.
1: No, and he proved it with talking to Barras and Allen and
0: Oscar Allen at the time.
1: And
0: yep.
1: He did it in season and made it home and said, "Stuff you. I'm putting the." And the reason I'm going there is that rumour has it, and it's more. It's probably more than rumour. It's strong. It's almost as if it's been done. Is that he's already recruited King and Merritt. Apparently, that they're virtually already signed,
0: wrapped up,
1: and ready to come on board. And I say to you, I keep saying, people might credit me with the successes I've had. Is that players make coaches, and you only have to look at it. Have a look at the competition. And look at the teams that are down the bottom, have the worst list, like it or not. You look at the teams that are at the top, it's funny how it all coincides. No. They've got the best lists. And if I was betting into the future as good as Fremantle are going, I'd be getting on Hawthorn, because he is doing. And the other thing it does.
0: It's relentless.
1: It's relentless. What it does too, Dec, is that if the best players are on the market and you're chasing, regardless of. Like, for instance, people will go, why the hell is he doing that? Why is he going getting King? He's got Chole, Gunston and Lewis as forward, and he's got Cal Shadir sitting there. So what the snowball effect from that will be, bring King in and he'll trade Cal Shadir out. Some young up-and-coming club will take, and he'll again then improve his draft picks. And to me, that's what it's all about.
0: I love it. I'd love him to be a member of my club. And he still gets a lot of plaudits for what he did here in 2018, Tony.
1: And you know what, Deck? You know what it does? And this might sound selfish and greedy. It's not selfish and greedy. It's ruthless.
0: Of course it is. It,
1: when you get those best players, the other clubs aren't. They're playing for you, not against you.
0: No, I agree. And I think all's fair in love and war, and he's on the front foot and makes no secret of it, can come across as a fine line, as you know, between arrogance and confidence. So he walks it regularly, but he backs it up. No, I like it. This week reportedly has told Channel 7, Ken Hinckley's obviously still a member of the media, having finished with Port Adelaide, now been appointed at Tasmania. It'd be fair if he's not in the rooms. I get it, though. I mean, someone's so what? What's he going to do? Go and do. No, he's defending his club. And, all right, Chris Scott, I think, from Geelong has said, I have no issues with it. That's fine. Yep. But I like the Stan Smith. I just wanted to know from your background what you did. Let's have a look at last week. 70 points in the end. Happened here on Friday night. 112-42, competitive, as you've discussed at length, the Fremantle sort of start. Eagles came, took it right up to them with the pressure in that first couple of quarters, but then it was a purple onslaught. Want to praise Fremantle? Don't necessarily want to criticise Eagles, but a lot of work to do still. Coming out earlier in the week of last week, we want to take a big scalp. You know, these bloody quotes come to haunt you at times. They must win this week. Now, people are going, no, they must not. But Richmond this week is a winnable game. What did you make of the derby, first and foremost, from both sides?
1: Yeah, as I mentioned earlier, I just thought Fremantle again typically were just going in the first half, and then all of a sudden, they accelerated after half time. The one thing that probably goes under the guard of a lot of people is that they're a super fit football team. You know, the way they run games out and they just blow you out of the water. You know, to go on and win by 70 points, that was disappointing from the Eagles' point of view, for mine, how they capitulated in the second half. And I guess you look at players, Deck, I'll ask you a question. Is it Fremantle have got a plethora of them. They're very fortunate with the amount of talent and the depth they've got in their midfield with the likes of, Brayshaw, Sarong, Reed, Bolton, the list goes on.
0: Yeah,
1: Young's not even playing. And There's a number of players they could even throw. You know, like even you imagine even Fredericks is one with his speed. You know, fleet footed in the middle. He's another one you could throw through there. And the young kids are coming on. Erasmus and Johnson have played midfield in the Waffle. Our players are developing for the future. But if I gave you the option to tag, which one would you out of that midfield group? And don't say you've got to select one. Who do you think is the most damaging, or you know, the most likely player that could put a dent in Fremantle if you selected one to tag
0: of the Fremantle list? Who would I try and lock down
1: through that middle?
0: Look. It's bloody tough, and I know it's horses for courses. I still think Sarong.
1: Do you?
0: Yeah, look, he's prolific. I still think he can hurt you. But then you've got your reads. And, I mean, I'm sort of countering my own answer, but, if I've only got one go-to, you know what I loved hearing, just talking about tagging? Brad Hardy's very critical of Damien Hardwick, just openly refusing to tag.
1: Yep. Yep.
0: I heard Chris Scott this week come out, Dacos. I mean, it's as obvious as I'm looking at you here next to me in the studio, and said, you know what? I'm going to put the young Irish bloke on it. He's got a great body of work. He's the best player in the competition, Dacos. We've got to do something. That was, to me, that's refreshing.
1: I agree. And one of the things I was disappointed, dare I say it, because you admire him for what he's done. But I reckon I haven't seen anyone make a bigger cock-up than what Clarkson made in playing O'Sullivan on the weekend.
0: Yep.
1: Yeah, like on Malira.
0: Oh.
1: You know, it would look obvious to me, and I could finish up with foot and mouth here, that O'Sullivan had no... and they're saying Malira and, you know, Dacos in particular are untaggable. I totally disagree with that.
0: I do too.
1: To me, and I was big on tagging the key player from an opposition side, but the taggers that you use, the first and most important ingredient that they have to have is a strong character. And if you've got that and you've got that real mental aptitude and attitude, that all you need to do is body, line. I remember the great and famous Chris Judd. Juddy always used to say that he was always, the only time he was concerned when he got tagged was when he got a tagger who was a bigger bodied, a stronger player. And that to me is the art of tagging. You've got to get in the right position at the right time. And if you are bigger and stronger, you can then do enough to take the balance away from a Dacos and allow him to sprint past you, get out, win the ball, and then run away from you. Whereas in the early stages, if you know how to position, use your body and use the correct technique, you can have an effect.
0: Two questions. One on the text line. You're asking Deck the questions about Fremantle. Who would you send someone to?
1: the one that jumps out to me more and more now, and he's only a kid, but it's because he hurts you so badly, is Reed.
0: Is Reed, yeah.
1: Reed might be a 20-possession player, but he becomes 40.
0: Yeah.
1: Because every possession he gets, he hits a teammate on the chest.
0: And that's a great point. It's what he does with the quality, not always the quantity. In your great days with Peter Sumage, with John Worsfall at West Coast, you're in the inner sanctum. Who was the player that you guys relied on in your team to send someone to really negate over the course? Who could you really rely on?
1: God rest his soul, Adam. So
0: Adam, yeah.
1: Mm. And Summer and I used to...
0: He was relentless, wasn't he?
1: We used to fight over him every week because Summer won him in the midfield as a tagger.
0: Yes.
1: And I'd want him to play on a Bolton or a Reed at half forward.
0: Yes.
1: You know, take that dangerous small forward. So, he was outstanding. I remember one day I got my way in selection with... This might sound a left fielder, and it's just terrific to see him as a contender in the coaching. I got Jamie Graham to tag Adam Goods because Jamie had a big tank.
0: Yes.
1: He could run, but he had the size and he could go all the way with him, whereas, you know, like Goods, he'd play on the ball and then as soon as he got a tagger, he'd take him forward. Well, Jamie could automatically.
0: So you just threw that up.
1: So he went all the way with him. Didn't do a bad job either.
0: Before we take our final break, what about current board member Rowan Jones? How did you use him?
1: Rowan was more a summer role player.
0: Yep.
1: Yeah, he'd come in. off half forward and come into
0: he
1: the middle.
0: He did a real unheralded role, though, didn't he? You know, he never got the plaudits.
1: He'd always sacrifice his game.
0: Yes.
1: But what he used to do was that he'd just go in and block. Like, if you got the tagger that we're talking about, all of a sudden at the last minute of stoppage, he'd just go and step in front of the tagger and that releases Juddy and Cuz.
0: Real unheralded role, but you guys obviously appreciate him. Yep. No, interesting, always great to get the feedback. We'll have a look at this week's games. We'll have a look at the text line. And don't forget, part two of three questions. The Australian sprinter, need the name, who got the silver medal in the Commonwealth Games 100 metres and whilst doing so broke the 23-year-old Australian record. Keep that in mind. Wait for question three and you could be winging away with five mates, five family members. I don't mind. Prizes over $150. Gift certificate from Out of Bounds Golf Air Station sponsor. We'll take a break. When we come back, we'll have a look at what is in store and getting reports from a very, very good source that someone might not be travelling with the Western Bulldogs to Fremantle. I might be a little bit of a newsbreaker or I might have got it totally wrong. But you know what? I won't die for trying. We will take a break and when we come back, a lot more Sports Connection.
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0: Gary Moore, Sports Connection, Wednesday morning. Tony McHale is in the house. Text line is on fire, and we're working our way through it. Just coming back a little bit on the text line, a subject we've talked about. I don't know, you would have watched the Derby, I guess, completely. The Glendenning-Allan medal, it's always a little bit of byplay. Mm. Obviously, young Reid got it.
1: It's always been a little bit controversial,
0: yeah,
1: hasn't it?
0: Yeah, it's subjective, though, isn't
1: good.
0: It?
1: Yeah.
0: I mean, I bet you in your day, when I don't know if you guys were doing marks or, you know, coaches awards and all that, there'd be at times, it might

0: Lose your votes. And even actually on that day, this shows you how difficult. Will Schofield was the boundary rider, and he was also selecting. Mm. And he actually texted me in the game and said, "Who the hell are you going
1: for?" Wow.
0: It was
1: that tight. It was that tight.
0: And
1: yeah.
0: I think we finished. I think it was Neil Erasmus that got the Simpson. But in my mind, I just feel as though Amos should have got the award on the, you know, six guys. I again predicted a couple of weeks ago, just watching the way this kid's developing and now becoming a contested player as well. And I think all he needs to do is become a little more consistent, particularly kicking goals from a distance. I think he's going to be a long-term star forward of the competition.
1: He certainly really has had a breakout year, hasn't he? Promised a lot, and this year has really come to the fore. And, wonderful performance. But I don't think Fremantle supporters will care who got it.
0: No.
1: But it's always a little bit of a by-play afterwards. Fremantle sitting beautifully there. As I look at have you been tempted to do a predictor at all?
0: I
1: often have a look at Fremantle sitting beautifully at the top of the 68 points. Played 19, 17 and 2 beautifully. Sydney, I can't make up my mind yet about Coxey's side. GWS, I don't know if they're a barometer. Adelaide have a soft underbelly, don't they?
0: Sydney rely on, when you look at it this way, and if you can afford the luxury to do it, Grundy, Heaney, Warner, Goulden,
1: mm-hmm.
0: You wouldn't meet a better four than that in the middle, but really from there, then at either end of the ground,
1: I can't rely on them in the forward line at all.
0: They fall away, you know. So,
1: and Adelaide, I mean, some came in, I'm not going to crack at him because he made a great point for them a few weeks ago, mm-hmm. Rightly so, the run in. It was about nine or ten games to go, and I'll ask him tomorrow. It was a Port Adelaide home game, but they're on their home deck.
0: Mm.
1: They capitulate against the Port. And look, Collingwood are a disruptive side. I love the way Craig McRae goes about it. But again, a game, if they really want those top four aspirations, they should have won last week.
0: When you boast a forward line of Philthorpe, Fogarty, Walker, who's almost back up now and comes in, we see what he does.
1: Yep.
0: Terrific effort in kicking his 700th goal last Thursday night. He's an outstanding. But when you look at that forward line, then you can throw Rankin in and out of the middle and forward, and Rochelle and these guys, they are underachieving.
1: Big time.
0: Underachieving.
1: So with your predictor, without going through round by round, there's four games to go. We now know the final rounds and the connotations of who's playing what, where, and all that stuff. What does your sort of football mind bring you to the conclusion as we sit here?
0: Through it quickly.
1: Yeah.
0: Is top four.
1: Yep.
0: Fremantle. You know, and
1: this is going through
0: game by game. And,
1: yep.
0: And my opinion on who win and who will lose over the next 4 or 5 weeks.
1: Yep.
0: Fremantle on top with 84, Sydney 72, Hawthorn 70, and Brisbane 64 will make up my top four.
1: So that's pretty much the four it is today. You know that, don't you?
0: No,
1: who have you got? Fremantle on top?
0: Fremantle, Sydney, Hawthorn, and Brisbane is the top four.
1: But that's the top. That's your predictor.
0: That's my predictor.
1: But that's what it is now.
0: Yeah, right,
1: it's just interesting, isn't it?
0: So you're not noticing.
1: Yeah.
0: And then I think the next four will be Geelong, Adelaide, Melbourne, Bulldogs.
1: Okay. Yeah. But there's a few change.
0: The last two, I think, and I'm hoping like how Collingwood would get through because I love watching them play.
1: Yep.
0: And I think I just reckon they've got the list. And he's good enough to do it. I think, you know, and with what we saw on the way, freakish Malira, I think St Kilda might get that 10th spot.
1: You think Ross will get it? What will he be like in the press conferences, do you reckon?
0: Actually, you know, I've been a knocker of his. I've mentioned I'm not a fan, but I've got to give him his dues. Is that I thought he was 100% right on the weekend, you know, with the young journo constantly going back after he'd answered the question about King in relation to the injury.
1: You know, a pet hate of mine and technology, and it's the broadcaster's fault. I'm not blaming the AFL. Well, the AFL could have a word. Is there any chance, Tony, we might be able to hear what the questions are?
0: Well, that's what
1: I hate listening to feedback on radio. All you hear is.
0: I watched 360 the other night, and two of the guns in Lyon and Scott both called for a revamp of the press conference.
1: Yep.
0: You being a very, very experienced media man. Mm. Is it, what suggestions would you throw in to improve it?
1: Look, I think you hear them going through the motions.

0: I think the post-game stuff, you know, is what are you expecting? They're still, you know, the Hardwick thing the other week. And he can get, and he admits it. But you know what? I'm a bad loser too, and I'm not at the elite level. I think the AFL have got to rethink. And I know the media are crying out for it. Some of these young journalists are petrified. Others just want to hear their voice on camera or on microphone. And others are just there to try and get a reaction. I think they sell the game really well. I'll tell you as we finish up, I reckon the NRL, Tony, has given the AFL an almighty shake in the last couple of months. The Landys, and I am more of an AFL man than NRL, but credit where credit's due. The packaging, the media rights, the way they're going about it, the promotion of the game, and even the stuff during and after games at media. AFL, Dylan has a lot of work to do, and I'm not sure if he's up to it. I really not, and his cohort, you know, of players. And I think the whole game is in great condition, but there's a lot that needs to be addressed. And I reckon the NRL, as a spectacle, as a business, is showing up the AFL. That's not saying I'm taking which game I prefer to watch, but they have done a damn good job. And I think the AFL,
1: he seems
0: look,
1: to
0: the
1: be,
0: fixturing alone.
1: Everything turns to gold with the Landys.
0: Yeah, he's just ruthless. And look, I'd say he'd be a bugger to work for, but he wears his heart on his sleeve, and he's relentless when it comes to racing with that hat on and NRL. Look at the fixturing. I mean, I get annoyed.
1: What you read out earlier about the Eagles, you know, clash on Sunday, why the hell?
0: Yeah, that's not AFL. That's here. Yeah. That's the commission. Yeah. You know, I drive by, there's more Kia cars in that car park. They've still got heaps of staff. Do you think anyone could get the fixturing right? It really is unbelievable. Beggars belief.
1: Can we finish off with my famous, I know I've given you three or four already, last question without notice.
0: Oh, God.
1: All Australian team, you're the selector. Why can't we name the best 25 players rather than put them in position? The reason, example I'll give you,
0: okay,
1: is without any doubt on their performance this year, Gawn, Jackson, Grundy,
0: yes,
1: should be an All-Australian. And I know people will go one bench, one pocket, one ruck.
2: Which I was just right? going to do.
1: Yeah, well, you're going to do that. Now I've fixed you up good and proper. Why, would you consider just naming the best 25 to get it fairer, or would you go position?
0: I get frustrated. I sleep well that night. But it's sort of when you need to squeeze someone in because they've had a great year, but they're not in position, I sometimes, the cynic in me goes, well, that's not quite. If you're playing it true to form, now I know you can play across a half-back line, doesn't matter which side. I like players for positions. That is a great example. But I think the selectors have a job to do to pick who's the number one ruckman in their eyes. So you're saying you'd like to see the best 25. So
1: I'm asking you.
0: What's your question? You know,
1: it's a good one.
0: You throw these grenades, then you go running.
1: No, I'm running away. I haven't thought about that. Right. It's a good question. Is it?
0: I like to see them true to their position.
1: Yeah, and I was thinking while you were talking, is it? Why can't you force the selectors to make a decision between the three that I've given you to say, okay, unfortunately, these two have had just that slightly better year than what you have. So, unfortunately, you're missing.
0: Yeah, I think so. And, you know, it's sort of that crowning at the end of the year, wonderful season. Oh, we can't leave him out. But, you know.
1: I'm not going to sit on the fence. No. I'm with you. I'm going positions.
0: Okay. I'm also getting news out of Melbourne, not from Brad Hardy. I'll ask him on Friday. He'll know, or we'll know by then. I won't be surprised if Aaron Norton doesn't travel with the Bulldogs.
1: That'd be a big blow.
0: Okay. Yeah. So just reports has pulled up a little bit sore. I'm not sure if it's been on any media outlet, but I'm saying it here on the Sports Connection on Wednesday morning. If he does travel, well, my mail got it wrong, but I'm getting it quite accurate out of Melbourne at the moment. So
1: you've got feelers everywhere.
0: We shall see. Right. I've got feelings too, Tony, and you sometimes hurt me. Do you ever get offended before I go? Are you part of this new wave? You know, this woke society where I'm offended. You don't? No, I'm looking at you. No. You're looking at me like I'm an alien. I'm going to let you go. 6 minutes past 11. Paul Persick will press that button to get our valued sponsors to air our news. And when we come back, a lot more Sports Connection. Have a good week, Tony, and I'll see you next week.
1: Thank you.
0: Thanks, Paul.
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0: Minutes to midday, on its way to 20 degrees, blue skies, a little bit of chill in the air, but beautiful day nevertheless. Little bit of rain around perhaps later in the week, but enjoy it while you can. The Hyundai Community Football Raffle is back. This is the seventh edition of the raffle, and it's raised over $1.3 million, and that number will be blown out of the water this year as the raffle has been on sale for the last couple of months. All the money raised goes to grassroots clubs in WA. It could be your club. 100% of the proceeds, you don't see that very often, from ticket sales stay with your nominated club. What a prize we have yet again this year, the Hyundai Santa Fe Hybrid, valued at $64,532, and it was recently named the 2026 Cars Guide Car of the Year. 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Surely you can buy a book of those tickets in this cost of living that we're all challenged by. $3, you can't get much for that, but you can buy a ticket. 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And Football West wish to thank, as they do each and every year, Hyundai Australia for their incredible support. It's time that I speak to the media and communications officer. He's right across the community raffle. He's part of Football West that organise this each and every year with Hyundai. And I speak of Neil Devey, who joins me every now and then and always provides me with all the latest information. Good morning, Neil.
6: Good morning, Declan. How are you, mate?
0: I'm good, thank you. Just got over the 4.5 or 5 weeks of getting up early and watching the World Cup, and now I'm smack bang in the middle of a wonderful NPL and State League competition, both men's and women's. EPL starts in a couple of weeks' time, and life is very, very good. NPL, you must be delighted at Football West when there's a very, very even competition. And the intrigue is at both ends of the table. We'll talk at the top in a minute, and then there's a lot of what-ifs at the other end, teams not wanting to lose NPL status. Let's start at the top, where the lead has changed hands a couple of times over the last couple of weeks. As I speak to you this morning, the Green Machine, Olympic Kingsway, are at top of the summit on 39 points, Red Star on 38, Bayswater on 37, and then there's a little bit of a gap to Fremantle City on 31. And this week, to add to the intrigue and the drama, First takes on Third at the Madman Arena up there at Kingsway. This should be a doozy when Olympic enters Tain Bayswater, Neil.
6: A mad one, eh? What a setup it is for the final three rounds. As you say, Olympic went top last week. Hard fought win at Western Knights, probably deserved. And Red Star drew second home game in a row where they failed to score. Maybe just losing the edge at the wrong time. Bayswater won at Azori. They went, like, they stayed there, but thing is, for Bayswater, they've got that game in hand, so
0: yes,
6: it's hard to pick. It's hard to pick where the title's going this year. It's a brilliant, brilliant finish, and Olympic Bayswater this week should be a cracker at Madman Arena.
0: It should, yeah. And I think they'll get a big crowd up there. Always put on a great day. Intrigue at the other end. I might have been a bit premature a couple of weeks ago. I talked to Tommy Dolman as well, Neil, Air Football West commentator, you know very well, and he always gives a great wrap-up to all things in the local game. And I thought Balcata were doomed, but, geez, they're fighting till the end to avoid that automatic spot, which is bottom, and the playoff spot's bad enough. But a lot of intrigue at the other end with Balcata, Armidale and Perth Glory. I think Sorrento may be safe. Is fighting for survival of the NPL status, Neil.
6: Well, Cass had a fifth form, haven't they? I don't know if they just left it a week or two too late, but a great draw at Red Star when it was toppy bottom last week. Two wins before that. And the week before, they probably should have won at Olympic. They ended up going down 5-4 or the game before. But that was a game they probably think got away from them, but he didn't lick the wounds. He just came back, won two games, and then a brilliant draw at Red Star the other day. So they're bottom there, 2 points behind Armidale and Glory. It was just, Armidale, they drew, had a good draw at Stirling last week, nearly got a on the weekend, they nearly got a win, late equaliser by Stirling. And Glory, for the first time in nine games, found their goal scoring form, 1-4-0 against Gianella. So it's Glory are out the bottom two at the moment. They head to Western Knight. They're at Western Knight this week. But Balcata against Armidale, that's a massive game at the bottom.
0: Isn't it just? Absolutely. And could never escape. Women's football is alive and prospering in this country and has been for quite a few years. And a lot of those players ply their trade before they get recognition at the bigger levels in the NPL. 17 rounds unbeaten. In any shape or form, that is wonderful. And that's what Perth Azzurri have done. And they can wrap up the title this week when they take on Balcata on Saturday. Neil, what a record Perth Azzurri have got. I know they've had a rich tapestry of women's football and men's football for that matter, but that's a wonderful record. And what a side they must have down at Dorrien Gardens.
6: They've been brilliant this season, haven't they? And they had three games on the run where possibly could have gone the other way. They came through them, they beat Balcata, they then beat Fremantle and Red Star, and I think they're cruising home now. It's just a question of whether they can go through the season unbeaten and match Red Star's unbeaten season from, I think it was 2022. Those two sides incidentally meet on the last weekend. So if nothing else, Red Star might be keen to lower Azzurri's colours. But Tom Glavovic's side have been brilliant.
0: Yeah, a great record, and congratulations so far, and still a job to do. I had Josh Risden on the show last week prior to Fremantle City's game. We all know Josh from his A-League career and Australian career, and I was reminded, just in doing some homework, Neil, I was involved at Glory when he was there, but in the 2018 World Cup, he played all three games in the qualifiers in Russia, so he's had a wonderful career. Bayswater didn't fare as well. No disgrace going down to Sydney, but what a wonderful result for the whole crew. And by golly, did they celebrate at Fremantle City storming into the round of 16. What a great win, a dramatic win over Maitland last week. That was fantastic to see.
6: It was exciting, wasn't it? One down, yep. With 2 minutes to go. Turned it round, 1-2-1, and then only the third Football West club to make it through to the round of 16. So congratulations to Fremantle. The draw is, I believe, this Thursday. We'll see who they can get. I was at the Bayswater game. Bayswater put on a great night. Brilliant event. I think Sydney were just too good. And as you said, no disgrace on that. Sydney were very impressive. And you'd always hope that you can catch the A-League team cold early in their preparation, but wasn't to be. I don't think Bayswater did much wrong. It was just Sydney were too good.
0: No, and I heard from many people that Bayswater put on a wonderful event, so congratulations to the committee at Bayswater. Unfortunately, Perth Glory, with a few issues there on and off park, are out of the Australia Cup. So Fremantle are flying the flag, and they'll do it very well. And on the text line, you've just answered it beautifully. I was about to ask you, lots of people asking, when is the draw? So Neil thinks it's Thursday, so wouldn't it be great to get a glamorous side. Yeah, great. So we'll be able to announce that on Friday on this show. Years gone by, Neil, I remember going to watch the W8 state team, and those years when we'd get visiting teams from right around the globe, it was always pride to wear the black and gold of the state team. It might have lost a little bit of glamour with A-League football, but I think it's coming back, and you've announced already this week a new state team coach, and with a couple of very well-credentialed assistance and a game in store against Tasmania at Inglewood in September. Tell us a little bit about the new state coach and what you've got in plan for the games with the state team.
6: Yeah, Ivan Zavella is the new state team head coach, the men's state team head coach. Congratulations to Ivan. He's come in for two, possibly three games. As assistant, he just mentioned both former Socceroos. So David Williams will be his assistant and Brad Jones, the goalkeeper coach. So congratulations to those two men as well. The state team are playing Tasmania, Inglewood in September, as you said. And they're also going to have a return game against Persebaya Surabaya, long-time friends of Football West, Indonesian top-flight professional team. They came over last year, drew a crowd of about, I think it was 2,000 to 3,000, and reports. The game was broadcast live in Indonesia, and figures we got were around 20 million people tuned into watch, which is a bit bonkers, really, but more than welcome. And then they're going back for November. That game's in November, I think it's November the 15th in East Java. And there also talks about a game against Glory, the Challenge Cup. It didn't take place last year for the first time in a while, but hopefully that will be resurrected, and that would be in October.
0: Good stuff. Yeah, they'll need plenty of pre-season now out of the Australia Cup, and as I said earlier, very expensive to be travelling all the time to the other side, so it would get a good run out against the state team, I'd suggest, and the state team would certainly won't disappoint in taking it right up to A-League opposition. Now, there's a festival of football. We've all heard,
6: as you said, the attraction of the state team seems to have been pulled back in, especially on the back of that game against Persebaya last year. Everybody was keen to get involved, and I think that's going to be the case again.
0: Yeah, I couldn't agree with you more. It just needs to be a bit like the Aussie rules have done it, the round ball game's done it too, wearing your shirt with pride in the city and the state that you choose to live in. We've all heard about the games coming up. I know AC Milan are in town. We'll touch on the games, Neil, but I think one of the big things, and last year or any time there's football clubs, especially at world level, come, you always seem to get them involved, which is fantastic, out where you're probably speaking to me now from, the Sam Kerr Football Centre. The games Wednesday, August 5th, AC and Inter, the first Milano derby, wherever way you want to say it, outside of Italy. Then on the Saturday, Juve, Juventus are playing Inter. Both of those games are per stadium. And at HBF Park, Juventus are playing Palermo. There's also a bonus game, which escaped a lot of people's attention, Palermo versus Melbourne City at the Sam Kerr Football Centre. Could you tell us a little bit about the open training sessions that are proposed, Neil, and what people have to do? Because always lots of people are interested in getting up close and personal with these superstars.
6: Yeah, definitely. So AC Milan are having an open training session at Sam Kerr Football Centre next Tuesday. Ticket details, I think it's 4:30. Confirm that, but ticket details will be announced shortly on the Football West social channels. Milan are training this week, second time in a year they've come back. So they're at the Sam Kerr Football Centre. They came in yesterday. I think they came into Perth on Monday. They visited yesterday. So they were training last night. They posted a lot of photos and a bit of drone coverage on their socials, their social media. It's funny, we bumped into Ruben Amorim, just walking past him. Seemed a nice chap, and he was full of enthusiasm for the week and loving the Sam Kerr Football Centre, saying how good it was and perfect for them. So that's always nice to hear. People know him, obviously, from Manchester United, the new Milan coach.
0: Yes.
6: So there, and then I believe Juventus are also holding an open session next week. That will be at Optus. So I don't know what day that is, but that'll be announced shortly, I'm sure, as well.
0: I'm sure, and not, a contract, but Ruben Averam, I don't think he'll be in the bargain basement supermarkets very soon. The payoff he got at Manchester United, and good luck to him, was no wonder he's still smiling, and then picks up another highly sought-after job at AC Milan. So the Portuguese coach hopefully has success at AC Milan. But they seem great ambassadors. They've got a great relationship with this state, and I try not to get political on the station, but well done to the government yet again for enticing some of the best in the world to come to our backyard, and to see the joys on not only the kids but the adults and football sporting fans in general out at Sam Kerr Football Centre when these players are always very generous with their time, signing autographs, and it's a real public relations exercise. Pick up lots of lifelong fans. Sometimes if you get them young, you can keep them, Neil. That's a great initiative by Football West and the organisers to get them out to your venue at Sam Kerr. I'll stay in touch, as I always do, with your wonderful social media platforms, and we'll pass on the information as we get it to hand as well. Everything seems to be going well, Neil.
6: If we just say that game, Palermo against Melbourne City, that's at the Sam Kerr Football Centre on the Friday night. So tickets are available, details on our social media pages as well. That's two teams from the, we've seen queries, why isn't it Perth Glory? If this is a game between two of the City Group clubs.
0: So yes.
6: I think Palermo played, I think it was Manchester City last year, and now they're playing Melbourne City, and I think because they're in town, it's going to be in Perth.
0: You must have a crystal ball there, because I'm getting texts going, why is Perth Glory not involved? And beautifully answered, and it escaped me as well. I thought, that's a strange one. But owned by the same worldwide ownership group, so they're entitled to do it. But it's still great football, and I'd still, if you haven't been to Sam Kerr Football Centre, get yourself out there. Great facilities, world class. And you can see training sessions, or you can choose to go and watch Palermo and Melbourne City. Neil, as always, great to have you on. Thank you, as always, for your thorough across all facets of the game. And I always get your notes from you, and look forward to talking to you or someone from Football West next week.
6: Thank you, mate, and thanks for your support. Thanks, Declan.
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14: Let's talk some footy here on Sports Drive this afternoon. We're going to do it with a first-time guest here on Sports Drive, part of the inaugural West Coast Eagles team. Back in the day, player-manager Paul Pios joins the show. Paul, welcome to the program.
15: Afternoon, Matt. Nice to be with you.
14: Great to have your company. How have you been, Paul, as of late?
15: Not too bad. There's always plenty to do in the footy industry at this time of year. So always a consistent level of business, but our talent group going along pretty nicely, so that's always a good thing.
14: Yeah, so you're in the player management game, inside 50 player management. Tell us a bit about that.
15: Oh, we've been in the industry for a decade or something. We've been in the industry for many decades as other players, coaches or development coaches in our group, and in the player management business for a decade plus. And you know, we're sort of prominent in young Western Australian AFL and AFL women's and super netball from young WA talent that heads off into national competition. So we've got some representatives across all those areas in all the states out there.
14: How many players do you currently manage?
15: Oh, you caught me on the hop here, but we're around about 20 that are currently listed, and there's always a pathway crew that are coming through, and there's always with us a bit of a group that might not have been selected in their particular first draft year, but there's a lot of avenues to get onto AFL and AFL women's list these days. So a lot of that talent's applying, it's trade, it's state league level.
14: Well, prominent time with AFL finals coming up, AFLW season, practice matches have started, and we've got the Diamonds playing over in Glasgow at the moment, looking to win a gold medal. So pretty busy right now, some of your players.
15: Yeah, they are actually all in peak playing season, and I think we'll certainly have we'll have some girls kicking off in a couple of weeks in round one. Maybe a debutante coming through soon in that area, and we'll have a few boys playing in AFL finals at this point in time.
14: Yeah, looking forward to the finals. How have you found the season to this point?
15: Every season has its own uniqueness. So I guess the unique element around this one is that I think Fremantle that have promised a bit for a couple of years of been able to build some confidence on those early wins and turn themselves into a pretty dominant force as the years panned out. But of course, finals is always a different season in its own self. Slight improvement in the Eagles, which will sort of help West Australians. A little bit happier that they're not at the bottom at this point in time. Still got some work to do, clearly. And it looks really competitive around the middle. And, of course, we've got a wild card coming, which we haven't seen before.
14: Yeah. Do you like some of the changes that we've seen to this season, or do you get frustrated by the game? I know a lot of past players tend to, but some of them still love it or think it's as good as it's ever been.
15: Well, I'm always pretty consistent that been in football long enough to know that the only constant is change. So you've got to expect that it's coming somewhere along the line. I think some of the in-game changes are still open for debate, I'd say, as in the game, the stand rule. And I think now with the lasso sort of rule out, the stand rule doesn't have the same the same importance for what it was originally intended to bring in, and I think there's a lot of uncertainty around the interpretation. So I think something along those lines should be looked at. But I was a pretty big believer in the wild card. One of my favourite competitions in the world is the English Premier League, and when it comes to the end of season, and there's as much intrigue at what's happening at the bottom as there is at the top, I think there's really something to be said for that, and I think the wild card has introduced that element where there's a lot of sides still competing really late in the year, whereas previously, probably some boys off to surgery and preparing for next year.
14: So back to some player management and inside 50, Jai Amos, we'll go to the Dockers because they are flying. Jai Amos and Aiden Riddle are part of that management. Jai obviously having a great season, third in the Coleman now. He's lifted his game so much, and credit to Justin Longmuir on persisting with him. And then you've got a guy like Aiden Riddle who is starting to make waves at Peel Thunder. He kicked the game-winning goal after the siren a few weeks back, and he looks to be someone that could sort of follow along the lines of a Josh Tracy type. He's got those sort of tendencies, those characteristics of a Tracy to jump into the team in a couple years.
15: Yeah, look, we're just super impressed with Aiden. We're not surprised ourselves, of course, internally about how he's coming along. We thought that we'd always saw that potential, that you need a few things to go your way to be able to continue that development. You know, as a young ruckman at Hale School, he had a really big basketball background, so he had some really strong traits, which is his ball handling, ball below his knees, really athletic, and didn't have a lot of work around that one-on-one competitive part, which sort of comes from that basketball background. But he just worked on that area, which he knew was the area he needed to work on over now a number of years. But even when, even in his 19th year, which was his first full Colts year, and he just continued to improve all year, got into the 18s, had a good championships, and then come back to Colts level and really played his best footy after that. Got a combine invite, and I think Max Noble got pinched by Gold Coast late in the draft day, and that sort of just opened up a window for Aiden. He's a really diligent boy, and he took that first summer on hand, did enough to get an extension in through to next year, and disappointingly did an ankle. So he missed a bit of footy, but he used his time to strengthen his upper body, and I think a lot of those things have all come together. I think we'll see him get an opportunity not too long down the track, and Fremantle really pleased with his development.
14: Yeah, and good to see that he was able to sign that contract. What would have been around about the time he kicked that game-winning goal, actually, about a month ago now, 2 years.
15: I think it might have been on the week, so it was nice timing with all of that coming together. I think got a lot of confidence out of the fact that he was his short-term career was secure, and he can build on the work that he'd done, and it was nice for it to come together at a really nice moment in that game that week.
14: Yeah. Murphy Reid recently signed a six-year contract extension through until the end of 2032. We saw Bailey Williams recently sign a six-year deal. What are your thoughts on these long-term contracts? Because we're seeing more and more of it these days, and I guess it'll continue on.
15: Well, I've had Jake Waterman and Jai Amos on current five-year deals, which both those boys are into a little bit, and run out to 2029. Well, look, I think there's merit in there's merit for the player to get that security, but you've got to get a fair way up the piece in terms of performance currency is always by performance, and I think for the clubs that are clear to that those players are part of their longer term future, and 5 years is long term in footy in any sense. 1 week is long term sometimes. That there's absolutely merit in it. I'm working with David Walls for quite some period of time, but now at Fremantle, and you'll probably look through their list and see that there's a number of boys on multi-year deals, but they were the guys that determined that they wanted to be part of Fremantle, and Fremantle wanted them to be part of a core group that could take them into a competing situation for multiple years. And I think at this point in time, David's got it right. I think there is merit around long-term deals, but it's always a case-by-case scenario.
14: How do you think Tassie will go about recruiting players?
15: Well, I'll wave a few carrots around. I know that'll be the case, but outside of that part, obviously they've got eligibility to be able to select a player from each of the clubs. So I think all of those clubs, I've noticed, and I think, again, at the end of the day, I think some of those clubs have worked their key players out of that window for Tasmania at different points in time. And I think Jake and Joe are probably a little bit in that category. But Tasmania, where I see their sort of medium-term future is all the work started. Now, they're able to get up to 9 of the best 17-year-olds in Australia. They might not use all of those positions to to bet on a 17-year-old at this point in time, but they're going to be able to get high-end talent in that age group and work with them for a couple of years. They'll get all the front-end selections of next year's group. So I see them being able to get 10 to 20 really top-end young talent, and that will be there. That will be their real sustainable future right there. They'll have to develop them, and they'll have to work hard to retain them, of course. But then that'll be complemented by, I would expect, some maybe a handful of high-end talent with the carrots that they might be able to throw around, and probably supplemented by a bit of existing experienced depth talent that sits in between there. That's the way I would expect they'd be building their list, and I know that state's going to be strongly right behind that team.
14: It's going to be such a big story to follow along with and watch on as they try to make their way in the AFL competition. What was it like for you as a player, being a part of a couple of teams really in their infancy, a part of the West Coast inaugural squad, and then off to the Bears, and they were still a team trying to find their way in the competition at that point? What was it like being a player back in those days in those early teams?
15: We're just reflecting on that a little bit with some old teammates earlier in the year. That was 40 years since our initial squad was selected at the end of 1986. And first game in March of 1987, well, I was a young boy at that point in time, 18, and it was a pretty exciting world. I think at that point in time, there was so much unknown, and we were obviously going into the VFL at that point in time. The exciting part of all of that, it was all of a sudden, I was playing with people like Ross Glendinning and Steve Malaxis and John Anear and Dean Turner and all of those players back in the original squad, as well as some very talented West Australian players at that point in time, Murray Renstead and many I could go on. It was exciting for me for a young boy. We just wanted to play footy, and we took whatever was in front of us at the time. The game's evolved substantially from then, and by the time I'd finished, there was the AFL and new franchises in elsewhere. I think there's always something exciting about something new, and I'm really buoyed by the idea of Tasmania coming into the competition. I've had a lot to do with some of the staff that are the part of the group down there, and chat with them regularly, and I'm really excited for them, and I'm looking forward to them coming in and being a really competitive force. Probably, I was going to say a little bit sooner than us, but we'd won one by 5 years, so it's a high benchmark.
14: Just a couple of quick ones, Paul, on your playing days. Who was the best coach you ever had?
15: Oh, I had a few. I'd probably have to lean on Nick. And I had him twice. So I went to Brisbane, and I came back. I had a hell of a lot of time for Ron Alexander that brought that squad together originally. And we won 11 games in that first year, and he could probably count himself pretty unlucky not to be able to continue. I think John Todd was enormously important for the young group that we were, and we learnt some things about being desperate and being professional. But when Mick came in, he took the professionalism to a whole different level. And that was probably the last clink that our group needed to really push forward and compete on a consistent basis. And of course, it did so for a decade. And I can't discount my time for Robert Walls as well. He's a pretty hard taskmaster, and I had some wonderful years up there with some wonderful players that went on to be highly successful players in their own right.
14: Who was the best player that you ever played alongside with, if you can narrow it down?
15: Yeah, no, I've been very lucky to come across a few. I get asked this a little bit, but I tend to lean in the category of Chris Lewis because of a period of time in the late 90s where he was so electric and so dynamic and just almost impossible to take off his game for a period in time. He got a hell of a lot of attention post-1990, but for about 8 weeks, we were sort of all mesmerised ourselves when he was going. And I'm a big fan of Dean Kemp and Guy McKenna out of that group, and there's some pretty good players to go ahead and had a little bit of time with Nathan Buckley in 1993. He was always going to be a very, very good talent. And I have a little bit to do with who's now development coach down at Geelong, and we've got our boy Mitch Edwards rucking down there. Is Nigel Lappin, who played on the wing. I played up forward the majority of my time at Brisbane, and I reckon he would have delivered me about half my goals.
14: Well, that's some great names there. You used to work alongside Chris
15: Waterman and Chris Lewis.
14: Yeah, and both.
15: They were both a fair bit to do with the formation of Inside 50, and both have a fair bit to do in the background of how the group goes forward. It's great to be able to still work and be connected with them.
14: Yeah, some really good names there. Mitch Edwards, you mentioned. I think Michael Selwood's going to, you know, he's working himself into a great role there at the Western Bulldogs as well, out of Peel. Jimmy Tunstall. So some great names that you guys are managing there at Inside 50. All right, what's your tip for the season? Just before I do let you go, is it the Dockers? Are they going to get it done this season? Is it their year?
15: Well, it's got everything sort of pointing in that direction. I think like all other good Fremantle supporters, we probably have a level of anxiety that that anything can go wrong at any point. I was pretty confident about their pathway last year, but of course Gold Coast put paid to that over here last year. I think they're more resilient, broader, bigger depth team than they were last year. So I have, and of course they're starting from further up the finals period, so that'll give them a good element to push forward. I'm leaning that way. I think Brisbane, including Jimmy Tunstall in that side, they still look at their best to be a really competitive team. And Geelong, you never discount being competitive, and obviously a very experienced group around finals time as well. And Hawthorn, sort of almost a nemesis when I was playing in terms of their finals record. And I wouldn't discount them being quite a challenger at some point either.
14: Well, it's going to be a fascinating finish to the season, Paul. It's been great chatting to you today about all things footy. Great to have your company. Thank you so much for your time, and all the best to you.
15: I appreciate your time, Matt.
14: Paul Pios here on Sports Drive today.
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14: The Commonwealth Games continue on. Australia continue to dominate the medal count, and hopefully that will be the case for the Diamonds, who are playing some brilliant netball at the moment over in Glasgow. Why don't we bring in our resident netball expert here on the program to chat all about it today from the ABC. Sports journalist Brittany Carter joins me. Hello, Brittany.
20: Hi.
14: Great to have your company, Brittany, as always. It's been such a dominant start for the Diamonds, hasn't it? What have you made of their performance so far?
20: Yeah, they're just ripping through the teams, aren't they? I mean, we did know that we perhaps had maybe an easier pool, knowing that New Zealand wasn't in it and neither was Jamaica. They're in Pool B. But still, we thought England might put up a bit more of a fight than they did. And the big question now is South Africa, who is also undefeated. And we come up against them very shortly. So I believe that's tomorrow morning, our time in Australia. So that'll be the real test. And I think that will give us a true indication of where the Diamonds are. But look, at the same time, South Africa came to Australia on a 3-game tour at the end of last year, and we beat them by a mile in those games as well. So a little hard to know where it's at, that contest, because we had Elmarie Vandenberg here killing it for the Thunderbirds, in the Super Netball Grand Final, and obviously played a lot of the Vixens that are now in that Diamond team. And then you've also got someone like Carla Pretorius coming back into the mix for South Africa after a bit of a sabbatical. So, yeah, I think that is going to be a must-win, a must-watch game. And I think that'll give us a real indication of where the Diamonds are at.
14: Yeah, it's going to be interesting. But big wins so far in the tournament. Malawi, their most recent win. Did everyone come up A-OK from that physically? Because I know there was a bit of a fall there from Jamie Lee Price.
20: As far as I know, I haven't heard anything to say otherwise. And Courtney Bruce also tweaked an ankle and she seemed to be OK. She carried on with the game. So as far as we know, everyone is good to go. But I suppose we'll find out more when we see that starting lineup for the Diamonds against South Africa, because Stacey Marinkovic will be running her best starting seven for that, we're sure. And we'll be relying on some of those more experienced players like Jamie Lee Price. But yeah, certainly, as you said, a great start. I mean, almost putting 100 goals on against Tonga. I think that's one of the biggest victories we've ever had against them. And then equaling our biggest victory at the games against England, and then also against Malawi, such a good showing. So, yeah, the girls are looking really good so far. And, again, South Africa will be the real test.
14: Yeah, that it will. That's coming up very, very soon. Now, the Diamonds' dresses have come into question at these Commonwealth Games. Could you delve into that for us? What's happened there?
20: Yeah, it's been a bit controversial, to say the least. And I think that's because there's a couple of themes going on here. There's a bit of sexism, knowing it's women's sport and these are dresses. And we're talking about the length of a dress. We're not talking about armholes not fitting correctly or the neckline not being right. We're talking about the length of a dress and perhaps how much of their bike shorts underneath are showing. So the dresses are hitching up in games, and it's really noticeable for some players more than others. But we did a count. So the first game that Australia played, Sophie Garbin had to pull her dress down 10 times that we saw on camera, given that we aren't in Glasgow and speaking in person. So there could have been more than that off camera as well. So, look, I mean, some people have said, oh, they have to pull their dresses down in Super Netball games as well. But it's just noticeably different, I think, here. We're seeing those bike shorts appear a lot more, and they do look more like singlet tops and shorts, which is if what they wanted to play in, that's fine. But it's supposed to be a dress, and that is what the international netball rules allow for. So I guess that's been the talking point, is if they're hitching, one, it doesn't look great, but also it's not performance. It's not the best for performance, knowing that even if the Diamonds are winning and even if they are looking so dominant, the dresses aren't doing what they're designed to do, and our athletes are having to fidget with them, which you know, doesn't look that professional in my opinion. So the athletes themselves have come out and said, look, we're fine with them, we're happy with them. They've tried to bat away the criticism, but I think we also need to keep in mind that the people that have made this dress, Bella Sport, are also some of the sponsors for Super Netball. So whether the players feel like they can speak their truth on it, I don't know. I don't want to put words in anyone's mouth, but certainly the line from their camp is they're happy with them and everyone needs to stop talking about them. But it's very distracting. And I think there's broader implications here, because if everyone's saying, well, you know, the players are happy, we should just let them play with it. Yeah, okay, I get that line of thought. But there's been studies that show that there's a lot of young girls and teenagers pulling out of netball because they don't want to wear a dress. They find a dress uncomfortable, they don't like wearing dresses, and it is generally a part of the game. And so there's been all these, this research done to say that there should be more inclusive outfits offered and more options. And then you've got the very best team in the world playing on the international stage in a dress that looks uncomfortable, doesn't fit their bodies right. And all I can think of is these girls that are already pulling out because they don't want to wear a dress, looking at that and thinking, oh my goodness, is that what it looks like if I play at the national level? So whether the players are comfortable or not, I do think there are broader implications around it. And certainly been a talking point, that's for sure.
14: That it has. We're here with Brittany Carter from the ABC. So the Commonwealth Games, does it do much in, I guess, trying to get netball to become an Olympic sport down the road?
20: I don't think so, because we've been playing in the Commonwealth Games for so long now. It's our second major tournament. Obviously, the World Cup is huge, and that will be played in Australia next year in Sydney. But we view the Commonwealth Games as a pinnacle event in netball, and so I know there is that thought of, you know, this is nowhere near the level of the Olympics, and a lot of people discount the Commonwealth Games. But for netball, it's actually a really important outing. So right now, I don't think that will have any change on what happens at the Games, because we've been playing at the Commonwealth Games for ages. So no real change there. And we're still waiting to find out what will happen with the Olympics in 2032 in Brisbane. And I think that's supposed to come towards the end of this year, maybe early next year. But, yeah, I can't see that impacting whether it's positive or negative on our go at the actual Olympic Games.
14: Well, coming up a bit later in the year as well, the Super Netball Collective Player Agreement will expire late September, I believe it is. So what is going to happen here with the Super Netball pay moving forward?
20: Yeah, there's so many things that they seem to be negotiating still. Like, the players and the governing body seem to be worlds apart. But it seems like a few things here and there, if they were to happen, would also get them over the line. So it's kind of tricky to know kind of how far we are away from that CPA being sorted. So for anyone that's unfamiliar, generally the CPA is all done by this point. And after the Super Netball Grand Final, the Monday days afterwards is when the signing period opens for the next season, and everyone locks in their team. And basically by now we will probably know who's playing for who next year. That hasn't happened because the terms of the agreement are still being worked out. It's my understanding that Netball Australia is offering a 3% pay rise to most of the playing group and offering to raise the minimum wage by 25%. But the player agents and also AMPA are arguing, well, 3% isn't in line with the current CPI in Australia. Basically, the cost of living is at 4% with that interest rate. So 3% isn't going to get them there, and they believe they'd actually be at a pay cut in real terms, which means you're below what you were earning, the year before. And it gets all a bit complicated when we're talking about the cost of living stuff. But basically, I think if the pay could be raised a little bit higher, just by 1%, I think we'd get there. But there are several other things on the table they're still discussing. You know, pregnancy policy hasn't been updated for 10 years. There's a few other things like meal allowances that are really outdated. And so I think there's a lot of stuff to do with player IP and commercial opportunities as well, because there's currently about a 40K cap on sponsorship deals that a player can take on with a partner that's already affiliated with, say, Netball Australia or Super Netball League or their club. So not only are they not offering a wage currently at the CPI level, but they're also limiting their ability to go out and earn money from sponsorship. So that's not sitting right with the playing group. And the sport is arguing, well, just give us another year because we've just signed this huge broadcast deal. We're moving back to free-to-air. We think it's going to open up more commercial opportunities for us and we'll have more money to deal with next year. Just sign this 12-month bridging contract and we'll get there and we'll talk about it then. But I think, you know, given it's taken so long to get these discussions underway, it's all been so delayed that the players are just extremely frustrated and now kind of holding their line. So, yeah, as I said, it's really hard to know whether we're close or far apart with where those discussions are. But certainly both parties not really seeing eye to eye at the moment.
14: Brittany, great chatting to you today. Just before I do let you go, what's your tip? Do the Diamonds win the gold?
20: I would like to think so. I think, though, that...

0: for this major tournament, and they actually took a couple of injured players along too, hoping that they would improve by the time that the game started. But they've been looking really, really good, and they've had some tough games against Uganda and also Jamaica and come out on top. So I do actually think it could be New Zealand, Australia in the final, but there's a couple more games that need to happen yet before I'm actually, you know, committing to that idea. I think that's just kind of my prediction loosely at the moment.
1: All right, Brittany, great chatting. Thank you so much for your time, and enjoy the rest of the Commonwealth Games.
0: Thank you for having me. Enjoy the games.
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1: Let's talk the Commonwealth Games now here on the show. We started off the hour talking a bit of Comm Games. Let's continue that, and we're going to focus in on what's happening in the pools at the moment over in Glasgow. We are dominating the medal tally, 80 medals in total right now. We're going to catch up with someone who, in her time, had plenty of medals wrapped around her neck. Nine-time Paralympic gold medalist Priya Cooper joins the show. Priya, welcome back to the program. Good afternoon.
6: Hey, Matt. How are you?
1: Really well. How are you doing today?
6: Yeah, great. Absolutely wonderful. Loving the Commonwealth Games.
1: Yeah, that's good to hear. Now, the Aussies in the pool is where we excel, don't we? And especially when it comes to a Commonwealth Games, when, you know, there are less nations that we have to compete against, and, geez, we tend to dominate.
6: We do. We love the Commonwealth Games. But it's a good test of how we're going. You know, we don't have the US there. We don't have some of the bigger countries there, but we dominate, and I think one of the things I've noticed is a lot of the swimmers and athletes are focusing on times as well. So they're focusing on what they're doing. They're obviously very happy with their results, but they know that this is a stepping stone towards, you know, the future.
1: Yeah, that it is. Now, some WA athletes and just Australians in general, but it's been good to see some WA athletes competing and performing well and winning gold medals. Shayna Jack, who has established herself across the course of her career, final lap coming up tonight. She's been a beauty.
6: Yeah. Oh, she has been great. And I heard her speak at a breakfast the other morning, and it's just great. She's so grounded, and she knows who she is. You know, she's 27 years old. She's announced that she's going to retire from the sport after this. But I can see great things for her in the future. And she's just, I think she's one of those pillars of the team that is there to, you know, obviously she's getting wonderful results, gold in the 4x100 freestyle relay and bronze in the 100 freestyle. But she's just enjoying it. You can see that she's really, really enjoying it. So that's what I love to watch.
1: That's great to see. Iona Anderson, young West Australia, performing well and winning gold. That was great to see. Great story.
6: Oh, that was so wonderful to see. I know Iona, and she's such a quiet person. But and even when she finished the race, not a huge amount of expression. But then when she did her victory lap, and she gave her grandmother such a big hug. And it was so wonderful because she's got obviously the Scottish heritage, and I just thought it came sixth in the 200, but that's okay. And just to, but then.

0: to regroup as a young athlete, to regroup and go, okay, I've got the 100, and to, you know, take on a champ like Matthew, well done.
1: Yeah, the 100 backstroke gold, and has won a couple of Olympic medals in some relays, a silver and a bronze, but this is great to see her win her own individual gold medal at the Comm Games. Flynn Southam as well. Oh, yeah, go ahead. Sorry.
0: Yeah, I was just going to say, and it is different. Like that belief in, you know, in a relay, you've got the team behind you, you've got, you know, the other swimmers that you sort of feed off. But just in an individual race, and the fact that it wasn't, you know, she wasn't miles in front, she really just fought for that race the whole way. I just saw something really wonderful in her.
1: Well, you mentioned relays. So Flynn Southam, born in WA, lives over in Queensland, I think. But good to see him as part of the 4x100 metre men's freestyle relay gold. That was great. And Alex Safi, so originally born in South Africa, but went and lived in Bunbury. So that's great to see a 100-metre butterfly gold over there in the para swimming. Excellent
0: that
1: stuff.
0: That was fantastic. Well, I'll start with Flynn. He also, you know, is just really a Frio boy, really comfortable in his races and you know, got gold in the 100-metre freestyle. So, you know, he's amazing. Beat Kyle Chalmers and Alex Staffy, the Bunbury Bullet, as we like to call him. He's not classified internationally before Tokyo, so he missed out on Tokyo. But then he got the Wally Foreman scholarship, and he has just really, you know, I think he's really developed. I've seen him grow so much over the last few years, and he's definitely going to be one to watch at the next game.
1: What do you know about Inez Miller, another West Aussie who gets to rub shoulders with all of the absolute legends of the pool, and she's only a teenager, so got a great career ahead?
0: She does. I actually didn't know much about her, but I was watching her, and I just love, she's got such a good feel about her, and, you know, she's a waist athlete, and she's only 19, and I can also see some great stuff. But it's what's really good to see, and we sort of saw it, I suppose what I was talking about with Shane and Jack, is the camaraderie between the team is really, really good. And for someone like Inez to be part of that, that's where you grow as an athlete.
1: Yeah, it's awesome to see. What do you take out of the Commonwealth Games as an athlete? Because, you know, we mentioned it there, it is a lesser event to the Olympic Games, as an example, or even the World Championships. But what do you take out of it as an athlete?
0: It really is. You know, we know as Australians we dominate at the Commonwealth Games. So it's really a good place to be and to have success, because, you know, as I was just saying, it's a stepping stone towards the next move when you're moving towards hopefully getting to Olympics or a Paralympics. What I'm loving about the Comm Games as well is with our para athletes, it's one team. There's reasons why we can't have Olympics and Paralympics together, because there'd be reduced events. You can't do that. It would be too big. But I love the feel of the team at the Commonwealth Games, where para athletes are all part of the team, and it's just, you know, it's just wonderful. And so the feel of the Commonwealth Games, I think, is slightly different. Maybe there's not as much pressure as when you're going into Olympics or Paralympics, but you can really enjoy yourself, and I think Aussies just love it.
1: Final day in the pool as well, so we're going to have all finals coming up tonight, and no doubt Australia will break our medal tally, the largest ever already, and it's just Wednesday, so there's still a few days to come.
0: But I must say, I love clicking on that TV in the morning and seeing us on the top of the medal tally. It's always very fun. But one thing I'm really, really looking forward to is our Nina Kennedy in the pole vault. Mm. You know, she did so well at the Diamond League, I think 4.95, and, you know, that's the fifth best height, I think, ever. And I just got she's in a really good place. She's looking great. She's looking like she's just enjoying herself, which I think as an athlete, you know, she had obviously injury pretty much all of last year, but just enjoying herself. And when you can see an athlete enjoying themselves, I think the results come.
1: I think so too. And yeah, just speaking to a few people who sort of know her or sort of around her, her training standards are just unbelievable. And now she's in a great mindset. So we wish her all the best in trying to achieve that magical 5 metre mark as well.
0: Yeah.
1: So Nina Kennedy, you mentioned there in the pole vault, the track and field. What else is capturing your attention at these games?
0: I've been watching a bit of the track and field. Rhiannon Clark went really, really well. I think she's got, I think that was the 100. I think she's got the 200 coming up, so I've got great hopes for her there. But she's running really well. And I follow a few of them on Instagram and stuff like that, so it's really great being able to keep up with what they're doing. And I'm just really, I guess, enjoying watching a lot of the athletes just... I think there was some of the athletes there that, you know, have overcome a lot of stuff as well. And in your journey towards getting to an Olympic or Paralympic Games, which is the next ones in LA, it's, you know, it's up and down. It's never smooth sailing. So it's up and down. So what I'm really loving about this Games is actually hearing a lot about the person, the athlete as a person, and some of the things that they go through, some of the things they put their body through. And it really gives you an insight into how different their life is and how focused they have to be on their sporting career, but how they then blend that with, you know, living as a person.
1: Yeah, absolute champions. All of the great athletes competing over in Glasgow at the moment. Priya, great chatting to you this afternoon. Thanks so much for taking the time and all the very best.
0: No worries. Thank you.
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1: We're going to chat some soccer. We're going to do that with Fremantle City FC president Tony Estrano. Tony, welcome to the program.
5: Thank you there, Matt. How's things?
1: Yeah, really well. How are you?
5: Very good. Very good.
1: Oh, you'd be very happy right now, especially after that Australia Cup win not too long ago.
5: Oh, look, I think the commentator got it spot on there, the Fremantle fairy tale.
1: It certainly was. Tell us a bit about the game. A great result against Maitland, 2-1, the final score, round of 32. So you advance. Tell us about it.
5: Yeah, look, it's still hard to believe that we actually did that, but it was a long process. I think we've had a fantastic run in probably the 5 to 6 weeks lead up into that game. And then it was a big trip for us to go across to fly to Sydney, get the bus from Sydney out to Newcastle there, and then obviously go out to Maitland. So it was a big trip for the boys. 1-0 down, 5 minutes to go. Obviously, Scotty and Dale made a couple of changes there late in the second half. And with two on the 88th minute, we see Dumfey stick his foot out and put that ball in the back of the net. So we go level. With 2 minutes to go, and I think everyone thought it was going to go extra time, but not for Fremantle. And look, the boys have shown the never give up spirit this season. And then out of nowhere, we see an absolute stunner, a worldie shot there from Ilias, who's just cracked that ball straight over the keeper's head, and it was a pandemonium there.
1: Absolutely.
5: On the 90th minute.
1: Yeah, well done to you guys. It's just a great result. Well done to the club, and. So the round of 16 draw, that's going to take place, is it tonight or tomorrow?
5: Tomorrow night. Yep. So, yeah, they've got a couple more games happening tomorrow night over in the East Coast. So once they're done, they'll go straight into a live draw. So we're probably thinking around sometime around 7:30 p.m. that time.
1: Okay. What does it mean to the club, this victory and to be a part of the Round 16 Australia Cup?
5: Look, it's very special, right? So we're up there with the big boys, a lot of A-League clubs and a lot of amazing, you know, big NPL clubs over on the East Coast. We're the only West Australian side through now to the Round of 16. And I think we're one of three WA clubs that have ever made it this far. So, look, phenomenal achievement, right? When you look where we were last year, at this time, we're fighting for our lives, as you know, stealing some words there from head coach Scotty Miller. We were in the relegation fight there. So it was massive, right? So to go from where we were last season into this fairy tale story where we are now is just massive, right? But just shows you, you know, sticking with the coaches, what a wonderful thing they've been able to produce from the back end of last year, keep us up in the NPL and into where we are today. Absolutely amazing journey.
1: Fantastic stuff. Now, why don't we stick with the men's, fourth on the ladder at the moment on the table. How have you been going in the NPL?
5: Look, really good. We had a lot of draws at the start of the season, which was good. Obviously, we'll pick up some points slowly, but it's very, very tight, right? So there's no difference between the top end and the bottom end. But what we've seen in the last sort of couple of weeks, probably the last six games, we've just been picking up some wins, which was absolutely fantastic. So all gelling, the goals have been coming, which has been phenomenal. And then I guess that lead-up that we had in the last game before we jumped on the plane across to Newcastle, we played Red Star there, which is top of the table, and got that 3-0 win. And I think that gave the boys confidence going to that game. So, look, I think we're undefeated now in the last six games, and the boys are on a bit of a high.
1: Perth Azzurri up next. That's going to be a beauty.
5: Massive. Yeah, so we've got our wonderful Desonia Cup, so something that's great prestigious event from back in the 60s, 70s. We've reinvigorated that one over the last sort of couple of years, so great to take on Azzurri. This is going to mean a lot for both clubs, so we're sitting fourth based on goal difference at the moment. And so if we can get the result done against Azzurri, we'll go 3 points clear, fourth, and set our sights for top four as well. So be a massive achievement for our boys.
1: And from a women's perspective, are they playing tonight?
5: We are Wednesday night. They sure are. Yes. Yeah, so we've got a game that's been postponed. So look, the girls are fine. Unfortunately, the Azzurri team are sort of undefeated in the women's, but we're sitting second. And Sam Getty's done a fantastic job there with our girls. You know, a super young team. A wonderful sort of spirit between that group as well, and their sort of win attitude, having a great season.
1: All right, so that's a little bit of everything going on at the Fremantle City Football Club. It's fantastic to see you guys flying right now. Any other bit of news that your fans and your supporters should be made aware of leading into this weekend?
5: Yeah, definitely. So obviously, just signed the cup this Saturday, so get down for that massive game. 8 a.m. from 11 a.m, 23s at 1 p.m, the first team at 3 p.m, so that's going to be huge. And then the following week, we've got the team Palermo in town, so we're one of the launch clubs for that. So you'll see all the Italian clubs that are in Perth, so that's absolutely madness of football happening that weekend, so that will be a bit more fun. And really just want to shout out to our sponsors who have really made, especially this journey for our Australia Cup, our men's team, just absolutely possible. So big shout out to sort of Fox Removals, Radnich Contractors, Barker Whittle, Next Generation Glass, Tailored Steel, and Amada Accountants there for really, really helping support that men's team and getting us to the round of 16. And hopefully the Fremantle fairy tale will continue.
1: I share those exact sentiments. I wish you guys all the best. It's great to see a WA team still holding strong in the Australia Cup round of 16 draw tomorrow night. So, we'll eagerly await what happens there and how the fixture will play out. Tony, great chatting to you tonight. Thanks so much for taking the time. And like I said, all the best to you and to Freo City.
5: Excellent. Thank you very much there, Matt. Appreciate it.
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0: just like that, we're into the final month of the home and away season for 2026. It's been a fascinating waffle season and it continues to throw a few surprises. Hello everyone, welcome to Waffle World on a Wednesday, the midweek edition. Jacob Lansom is my name and a pleasure to have you part of the program for midweek. We always call ourselves the A-team, but I always leave that to the audience to decide. Either way, it's great to have you with us and thanks to the Monday team for their hard work to open the week with Jasper Peace, their guest on Monday's show. Three games to review, a full round to preview. Charlie Burke will be our guest tonight. The South Mantle footy boss, they return from their bye to play West Coast. They have to wait a little bit longer because they're playing on Sunday morning, 11:10 they start. And they're looking to defeat one of the teams that's been a bit of a problem for South Mount. West Coast have had some success against the Bulldogs, so we'll see how that game plays out on Sunday. Now, no Chris Mitsopoulos tonight. Mitzi's on his way back from Wildcatcham, of all places. So, Mitzi, sending our best to you as you make the commute back to sunny Kensington. And Mitzi will be with us Saturday for our broadcast game at Bassendean between Swan Districts and Peel Thunder. We have a very special guest I'm going to introduce in a moment, but I'll start with Corey Watts, East Perth defender. Now, a disappointing defeat to Claremont at the weekend, and the season feels like it's right on a bit of a knife edge right now. Corey, good evening to you.
1: G'day, Jacob. Yes, g'day, listeners. Good to be in the studio. And, yeah, certainly the way, Jacob. It's been a tight season, and, yeah, unfortunately at the moment we're down towards the bottom end, sitting in six. So, yeah, it's going to be an interesting next couple of weeks to see how the rest of our season plays out. But, yeah, look, a little bit to unfold. A few more turns, hopefully, to come.
0: No doubt. It is very tight, and Subi lost as well. So both teams sitting at 7-7, four games left, and a lot to play for. Now, am I right in saying you didn't complete the game on Saturday? Is there an injury concern we should be worried about?
1: Yeah, look, I've been carrying a bit of an Achilles thing for a couple of weeks now, which hasn't really been a secret. Been hobbling around a little bit and, yeah, just pulled up a little bit sore in one of the moments. So I've had some scans, still waiting on results. I'm pretty optimistic, to be honest. I've been managing it pretty well. And, look, with anyone that's had any Achilles sort of tendon issues in the past, I know that they can get pretty grumpy pretty quickly. And I think just coming off the bye, it wasn't handling the load very well in game. So, yeah, just be interesting to see what it comes back with. Sometimes these things can be a little bit worse than what you think or can be a little bit better. So, I don't know, maybe I just need some concrete and harden up, but we'll see what happens when I get the results. But, yeah, fingers crossed, eh?
0: East Fremantle this week. Now, you might remember a few weeks ago, Corey, you should be well enamoured with the Sharks song because you sang it on this particular station. Now, there was a reason you did that because one of our listeners donated an amount for that to happen. And one of the caveats to donate was that the highest bidder, essentially the highest donator, would win an opportunity to be on Waffle World. And I'm delighted to say that a bet's a bet, and the opportunity is the opportunity. Russell from Rockingham, Russell Hendy, is here tonight, and he is sitting in Chris Mitsopoulos' chair, a very passionate Waffle fan and a very passionate Sharks man, which means he's very popular in my books. Russell, welcome to Sport FM, officially on air as part of the Waffle World team.
2: Yeah, thanks very much, Jacob. Thanks you too, Corey, for welcoming me to the program and allowing me to come on. And listeners out there, I may be a bit forthright, but I have got two eyes. I have one eye for the blue and white, just quietly, yeah.
0: Well, you've bought in your water tonight. You've got your... describe it to us. This is radio. You describe us what Corey and I are looking at here in the studio as far as this glass is concerned.
2: It's a Yeti water bottle that was given to me by my daughter, who was an assistant with me at East Fremantle for many years on and off the ground. And it's got me running on and off the ground with the fins up with the number 8, which was on my bib for many years. And it's a form of celebration. So when I have a drink, it's got water in it tonight. When I have a drink, I bring back many memories.
0: Very good. Yeah, so famous day back in 2023. Now, we'll just talk about this off air. You and Corey have crossed paths before. So take us back to the Wacker 2023 when Corey Watts and Russell from Rockingham, a.k.a. the East Fremantle Water Carrier trainer, you crossed paths. Talk us through it.
2: Yeah, I was at the Wacker doing my job, and I used to get a little bit of white line fever and walked out the middle after a goal, and Corey and Mr. Robinson from East Perth were a bit hostile. It was a physical game, and Cody Leggett was allegedly physically touched by Mr. Robinson in the eyes, and Corey and Dylan O'Reilly were confronting over this, and Corey got his hand and went to push Dylan out of the way and caused a bit of blood to come out, so I had to assist and virtually got him between four players, and the umpire said to me, "You need to get out of the way," and I turned around and said to the umpire back then, you need to get control of the game because this is getting out of hand. He said, you do your job and I'll do my job. I said, well, that's the best thing to do and we'll move forward, yeah.
0: Well, a few words out there. Corey, what do you remember? What's your version of events?
1: Oh, a few accidents, probably slipped a few high, to be honest, in the end. But, look, I think they got the better of us that day. It was always, you walked a little bit taller when you used to play with Nick Robinson, I'll say that much. So it was always good fun. But, yeah, I do remember it getting a bit fiery, especially between him and Leggett. And I think me and Dill O'Reilly had a bit of a crack as well. So that was good, Russ. I remember you involved in the scruff, mate. And, yeah, I do wish we got the wood over you that day, but it wasn't meant to be. East Freo would go on to win a premiership that year as well. So there you go. We were second fiddle.
0: That was one of the best games we broadcast that year. That was a broadcast game for Sport FM and there was a lot of intensity. Both teams were a genuine premiership chance. I think you ended up finishing fourth, Corey. Such was the tight nature of that season, but it was a fantastic game that day. And the two teams meet again this weekend. There's always been a pretty good rivalry between the two Easts.
1: It has always been a good rivalry. I think at that point in time as well, we were battling for first. And yeah, it was a pretty pivotal game. Like we ended up going on, as you said, to finish fourth and got knocked out by Claremont in an elimination. And, you know, East Freo would go on to win the granny. But, yeah, over the years, we had the Nick Robinson features a lot, but Nick Robbo and John O'Marsh would go back and forth and the marshmallow comments and different things. And, yeah, we've had some pretty good battles over the years. But, yeah, look, in saying that, East Freo have, I think, history over the last couple of years really had the wood over us, to be honest. I think they match up very well against us and, yeah, play good footy.
2: Corey, days back at the Wacker, mate, I think it was a great spectacle, not only to watch there, but be involved. And a lot of players used to love it because you were never out of the game. Like, kick goals were kicked from 55 metres out. High-scoring games, great pitch, except in the middle when it was wet. And I experienced that one day at the Wacker, where I'm not quite sure if you experienced it before, Corey, was there was a derby. And the game was actually delayed. We had over 60 mils of rain in an hour and a half, thunder and lightning. But once again, even that game there was still physical. And East Fremantle hadn't kicked a goal for like a quarter and a half and went inside 50, 15 times in the last quarter. We went down by 7 points like it was a phenomenal game. So the days back at the Wacker, great memories. And, yeah, I wish we could do it again, yeah.
0: Well, that's probably one for the future, isn't it? I don't think it's going to happen. I don't think WA Cricket appreciate the cricket pitches and the damage that's done on those wet days that you reference, Russ. So, I mean, East Perth, they've shared Leaderville with Subi, but East Perth is the suburb that the Wacker's in. Corey, how would you go playing on the Wacker every second week?
1: Be interesting. It was a great ground to play. I really enjoyed the venue. A lot of cricket history as well. I remember Hammer was showing us his grandfather up on the walls there at the Wacker and some of the history behind it. And yeah, you're right, Russ. Like, look, small ground, so scoring is pretty big. It reminds me a lot of the grounds over east back in Victoria, like smaller, higher contest footy, but yeah, better scoring, especially when you get into open play. So yeah, it'd be an interesting one. Certainly a home ground advantage. I think if you play there a lot, you'd get pretty good at playing the ground. So yeah, it'd be tough to go out there and beat sides that were playing there at home. And that was what it was like against East Freo that year. I thought you guys played the oval really well. You had really strong contests at that time. And yeah, part of the reason why you got on top of us that day, I reckon.
2: Corey, what's your opinion on support staff behind the scenes, mate? Like, I was involved for 2 years where East Fremantle were homeless, and what East Fremantle built in those 2 years on and off the field and what we experienced, people would never believe. Like, I was finishing work as a volunteer and a support staff member at 3:30 in the afternoon and getting to the Wacker, getting to Subiaco Oval, Riverton and that, an hour before the players got there to actually clean some of the ground. And I was taking some things myself off my own bat, such as ice water, Zupa Dupas, lollies and things like that. And I was virtually called like the candy man. I mean, some of the players couldn't wait for me to get there because they've come straight from work and wanted a bit of a sugar fix to get them upbeat. And players like, my favourite players like Jared Jansen, Lockie Bailey, the old school, respectful blokes, value people like me and other volunteers and my daughter and stuff like that. Mate, people behind the scenes really need to get a lot of credit because some of those are there from 8:30 in the morning till 6, 7 at night. East Fremantle have got three or four blokes like Harry Summerfield, David Stark, Swifty Davidson, John Lee, just those, some of those people. They've been there for 25 years plus, and clubs without them would really, really be at a loss, yeah.
1: Mm, yeah, thrive, mate. It's the same at East Perth, and, you know, we've got some like Frank Petro. He's our groundsman, and he does so much for us all hours. He's always at the club, actually, on Christmas Day at 6 a.m. goes in and just spends some time at the footy club. And yeah, it's bloody unreal. Like, mate, without the support stuff, like, that's where the Waffle, it really would fall away. We really couldn't do it without them and everything that they provide. And I think clubs probably need to give it more recognition. Like, I think it's fallen away a little bit at times. I know certainly East Perth at times, like, we probably don't give the acknowledgement that it deserves. You know, even physios and the trainers and volunteers, probably not as much physios, but certainly the trainers, like, there's no real payment for them for what they do. It's all volunteer time. And yeah, it'd be good to see something get put in place so they could be remunerated. I know most of them do it for the love of the club, but yeah, it'd be good to see some things coming back their way. But pivotal, mate, pivotal.
0: Before we move into the round and chat a bit about the three games we had on the weekend just gone, and as mentioned, Charlie Burke, our guest, you sort of hinted at it there, Russ, but and for those just tuning in, Russell Hendy's with us. Russell from Rockingham, he was our highest donator to the Sport FM Radiothon. Corey sang the Shark song a couple of weeks ago, and part of the caveat for that was a spot here on the Waffle World panel, and Russ is with us tonight. Just talk us through your connection with Eastern Mantle and your love for WA footy, and maybe a little bit about yourself.
2: Yeah, just about myself. I run a business south the river. I'm physically strong. I may carry a little bit of extra pudding, but my determination doesn't stop me from getting there and getting the job done. I have a lot of support from my daughter, Mia, which I've introduced to football at a younger age. I've been going to East Mantle Oval back in the day. I used to watch reserves, Colts and League. I used to get there at 8:30 in the morning and leave there at 8 o'clock at night. I used to stay there for presentations a whole lot. But I also got involved off the field. I was a scoreboard attendant at East Mantle and South Mantle Oval alternatively. So South would play away 1 week, East would play home 1 week. And Bob Utenbrook used to pay me back then for 3 games. I used to work with a family called the McGilvrays. And surprising back then, as a 15-year-old kid, I used to get $70 for 3 games to watch football. That was outstanding. So that's where I started getting involved. And then how I actually got involved as a volunteer and a support staff member a couple of years ago was I was going down to training quite regularly, me and my daughter, in 2021, 22. And Brad Dodd, who was there at the time, just came over to us and said, "You guys look like you're really invested. You want to get involved next year to be support staff members," which we did. And because I've always been so forthright, I thought, oh, this may be a little bit dangerous having this guy involved. But they knew how reliable I was, the fact I was running a business and, you know, clean-cut Aussie bloke, physically strong, determined, and wanted to do the best for the club. And they never looked back. They showed a lot of respect for me on and off the field. We had our good times and bad times with the club and off the field, some of the things we experienced. But I always put the club first, and sometimes time with me was a little bit struggle because of running my own business and spending so much time with the club. But they gave back to me, giving me the Volunteer of the Year in the Premiership year in 2023. And when they gave me the trophy, not only was it emotional, but they showed me in the grand final running out of the 15-minute mark where Tony McHale yelled out on Sport FM, "What's Russell Rockingham running on the ground for? He's not entitled to do this."
0: He thought you'd run out of the grandstand rather than off the bench or off the sidelines.
2: So what they did was when they gave me the award, they put up on the screen, which I was unawares, me running out on the ground with the fins up on top of my head. And everyone was quite emotional and stood up. And the applause that the club and the family members and the support staff and the sponsors gave me that night have memories with me until I leave this earth. Yeah, East Mantle Football Club, we've had our ups and downs at the moment. We're still competitive, but we're recruiting. We've lost a lot of senior players in the last couple of years. But behind the scenes, Bill, with his strategic efforts and the support staff and the players and what we've got there, there's plenty of things to look forward to in the near future. Everyone's got to rebuild and start fresh again with the success we had, considering we got 2 premierships in 2 years when we're homeless, and now we're on the way back and we're coming back again soon.
0: Let's hope so. Well, Russ, it's great to have you tonight, and we're looking forward to having you part of the show, and well done on your contribution to the Eastern Mantle Footy Club. And, yeah, to be an award winner at a club in a premiership year speaks volumes. So well done to your contribution and your love for the Waffle, and thanks again for your donation to the Radiothon. Rick of Kinross says, "Will Watts be ready for TK in 2 weeks? He's chasing another Bernie Naylor, and that's all West Perth have to look forward to." Rick from Kinross. Would be a fair story if TK won a sixth Bernie Naylor in a team that's won 1 game. He kicked 6 goals on the weekend and has given himself an opportunity, Corey. I'm sure you'd love to spoil the party and potentially deprive him of that opportunity.
1: I would enjoy that, that's for sure. I can't remember how many he kicked on me earlier this year. I don't think it was over 2, and maybe before that, so I don't know. Maybe I can be the bogey effect on Tyler. But no, we have a good battle. I think last time after the game we got a photo together and whatnot of us in the rooms, courtesy of Brett Rapone. Yeah, so it's always good fun with Tyler. And look, despite that game, what a champion, really, when you look back on it. And, like, even looking at him this year, like, he's back into some pretty unreal form. You sort of think as they get older that they should be dropping away. But I've watched some of the games and, you know, he's also had over, like, 20 disposals in these games as well. I think on the weekend it was, like, 6 goals 3 or something, or 4 or something.
0: Yeah,
1: like
0: he missed
1: that
0: a few,
1: well.
0: Left a few out there.
1: So, yeah, just incredible, to be honest, to be still putting those efforts together. And it'll be a tight race, especially with Perth on the move at the moment. So we'll see how they go.
0: Well, they're both on 43 goals at the moment. Russ, Aaron Clark and Tyler Keitel. And Perth clearly had the bye on the weekend. But Clark was well helped by Jono Marsh in Perth's last game. Only kicked a couple of goals. And Jono may well have Keitel for the second time this year in a few weeks. So in a funny sort of way, Jono Marsh, who's been a leading goal kicker for the Sharks before, could be the key to determining who wins the Bernie Naylor this year. Who do you think's got their nose in front?
2: I think Keitel may get it because of the domination of supply that he gets with their game plan. I think with Clark, Perth have other options. And I think with Meadows being unavailable, with his slickness, the delivery that he would generally give to Keitel, I think now it just even shows that how much dominance they rely on him. I think with Clark, East Fremantle will still have the efforts of Matthew Jupp in their mind when it comes to playing against Keitel. So Marsh would no doubt have some of the little knickknacks that in the memory bank that we used to deliver to Keitel. But with Clark, I'll give him credit where credit's due. You may keep him quiet for three quarters, but he always seems to sneak up to get one or two in his contribution. But both players need to be given credits where credit's due. I mean, the Waffle are craving out for players of their ilk to really dominate a game. And at stages, both of them have kicked 7 or 8 at some point during the year. And it's excitement, yeah.
0: Tyler Keitel, 43-35. Aaron Clark, 43-18. So 78 scoring shots to 51. They've both kicked 43 goals. So TK has left a few out there. But a race to the finish line now for Keitel and Clark for the Bernie Naylor. Third on that list is Jaden Hunter. Now, sad news today, it's been confirmed by the Claremont Football Club that Jaden Hunter will miss the rest of the season and probably most of next year. He suffered a right ACL injury. Now, my understanding chatting to the club today is that's his other knee. He's had a left ACL reconstruction before. This is his right ACL that now will need a reconstruction. So a bit of blow for Claremont. That happened in the second quarter of the game you featured in on the weekend, Corey. So yourself injured and Jaden injured, maybe cancelled each other out. But that's a bit of blow for Claremont's finals hopes, isn't it? With a key forward of his ilk going down, having kicked 34 goals on the season.
1: Yeah, it's certainly unfortunate. And look, you know, like the knee's probably one of the worst ones to happen. Ethan Regan for us a couple weeks back, that was a horrible one to go down. And yeah, you never want to see a player go down with an injury like that. And I think at this stage of the season, like any of those players are, yeah, pretty pivotal. So look, Claremont found a way on the weekend against us and played a pretty good brand of footy and inspired by some of their leaders. And yeah, look, they'll be an interesting one to monitor through the rest of the final series. It looks like they'll scrape in there now, which is good for their club. And you know, we've heard all the testaments from Ollie Eastland over sort of the last year, and Cal England and the passion behind them. So, yeah, look, after a strong start and then fading away a bit, it'll be interesting to see what comes from them in the next few weeks.
0: How do you reflect on the East Perth performance, Corey, in this game? You got back within a couple of goals in the third quarter and you thought, oh, this might be a chance of a comeback, but Claremont led for the majority of the day and you were playing catch-up.
1: Yeah, look, it's always a... Hindsight's a beautiful thing. Look, I look back on the game a little bit and look, I was probably a little bit removed after, stepping out at halftime, which was a bit unfortunate for myself and the team. But look, I just think at the moment we're probably not putting together our best footy, clearly. I think ball use was a real problem for us on the weekend, like just the general sort of skill errors, not using the ball well by foot. Part of our game plan is shifting the ball and moving backwards and looking to go around. And, you know, I thought we looked at it and then at times got a bit held up with that, which had us losing territory. And look, realistically at the end of the day as well, like we just probably weren't strong enough in the contest. Like we had some pivotal moments and some one-on-ones that I think over the last couple of years we've been pretty good at winning, but I thought on the weekend like Claremont just did it better for longer. And look, I mean, we came back a little bit in the third quarter, but I think anyone watching that game would say that Claremont had dominance for most of it, and we just weren't able to really wrestle that back. So look, we've done a lot over the the last week, and you know, a week can be a long time in footy, and yeah, we've just got to really set ourselves up now this week for a big game against East Freo, and yeah, traditionally a club that has given us a lot of trouble, so it should be an exciting game and a good one at that.
0: Russell, East Perth, Subiaco, West Coast all sit 7 wins, 7 losses. Subi on percentage sit in 5th. East Perth and West Coast are outside the top 5 on percentage at the moment. There's 4 weeks left. Swans and East Fremantle could find a way into the 5, but it's highly unlikely with their percentage and having to make up a couple of games. Putting your waffle hat on, more broadly, who finishes in 5th position, do you think? Subi, East Perth or West Coast?
2: I have to say, I think Subi. I think their homework that they did on Peel on the weekend, Jared Schofield really brought Peel back to earth with some of his strategic efforts, with the lockdown on Sharp and things like that. And I think they also have Sokol to come back in at a possibility. They're scoring options with Mayo up forward, the young ruck. I just thought the issue with Miller going out on the weekend, one quickly for you, Corey, with Miller going down, I brought it on Sport FM before regarding players not providing themselves to want to go on a stretcher when they're getting a head knock. On the weekend, Miller seemed to fall to the ground after a support staff member went to help him up and decided not to go on the stretcher, and it looked very awkward in walking off the ground. What's your opinion in regards to players taking the option not wanting to get on the stretcher, even though you're going to get 20 minutes off the field anyway, regarding a possible concussion test? What's your thoughts on that, mate?
1: Yeah, look, I think there's just got to be some license from the support staff that are coming out there to help him to make the decision. It's something that we've seen in the AFL, right? I'm not sure if they're still doing it. I haven't been watching a whole lot lately. But, you know, stopping the game to actually go that this guy's, you know, we've reviewed the vision, he's had a head knock, we're going to get him off for duty of care. Now, we obviously don't have the tech to do that in Waffle, but I do think, you know, if support staff come out to a player and they make that call, the player needs to respect that and, you know, trust in the advice that's been given. If you're already under a concussion cloud, then you know you're already going to be sitting off for 20 minutes, like you said, Russ. So, yeah, I think you know trust the professionals that are giving the advice. We all want to be tough at times and show a bit of brave face, but you know footy's just a small part of your life. You've got a lot more to live beyond that. So, trust in the professionals. I agree, Russ.
0: What's your experience, Russell, from your time at East Fremantle and players and the process of actually getting medical attention, which is not something you're required to do. You're a water carrier, but actually getting medical attention out to players and then convincing them, if need be, to come off on the stretcher?
2: Oh, yeah, no, I think it was really put to the players that, you know, staff have got to respect the players and players have got to respect the staff's opinions as well. The perfect example was Matthew Jupp got heavily concussed real badly. I think it was at your oval, Corey, to be honest with you.
0: Oval, yeah. Against Claremont, of all teams.
2: Right in front of me. And, yeah, it was quite messy. And simple, a senior player like him obviously had no doubt in, you know, standing there and taking the support staff, you know, they're there to help you. Whether it's a pouring down rain day, if you've got a corky or something like that, you could see a player trying to limp off. But when someone is really concussed, and with the AFL saying that the head's sacrosanct and we really need to be looking at players' future after the game, not just, you know, the 26 games of the year or the 20 games of the year, I think a lot of people need to probably drop their egos on the field and really think of the future, not just the present, yeah.
0: And that's why the medical staff are so well respected in the game and to be there for players when needed. Terence Schofield, you mentioned him, Russ. So almost a brilliant win for the Lions. Peel good enough to steady in the end and win by 8 points. High-quality game in Mandurah. But you played against Subi first opportunity. Quite unique, Corey, that you opened the season against Subi and you'll finish against them as well in round 20. So you would have been watching them from afar. But they're a much improved team this year. They've had 9 games of 14 decided by 10 points or less. He's doing wonderful things with that squad, and they're a team that might stand in your way in terms of finals. So they'll be a team you'll be studying up on for round 20.
1: Yeah, certainly. Look, I think at the start of the year when we gave our predictions, like they were one of the clubs that I thought were going to really move up the order, just from some of the recruits that they'd brought in. You know, you think of the likes of Petrocelli that had come back to the club, and then, you know, obviously Blight had come back from Richmond as well. And yeah, look, they'd really improved, and they already had a really good core there, and I think some of those players just added rounded, a little bit more balanced their side. Mayo's had another great season again, playing that role, and he'll go on most likely to win another BNF. Savini was in the stateside with them, and, you know, they've got a couple outs as well that aren't currently playing. So, yeah, really healthy. Look, they've always been a club that they know how to win. That's been seen, and when I was introduced to the Waffle, they were a powerhouse at that time. And, yeah, look, I think moving back to that as well and have the right people in the club as well. So, yeah, look, contest heavy. Like, they've always been really good inside and what they bring. And, yeah, it's they got us at the start of the year in a real close one. So hopefully we can return favour towards the back end of the year.
0: Russell, Peel Thunder top of the table, 2 games clear plus percentage. Looks like it's going to be pretty tough to catch the Fremantle-laden Peel Thunder side. They've got plenty of good local talent too, but they're going to be the team to beat, you feel, from here.
2: Oh, absolutely, Jacob. Just their depth that they've got coming through. And they've also got the young key forward that's out at the moment. He's kicked a bag full of goals to come in to support Tregenza up forward. The depth in the midfield and the back line's the real thing. Like, the back line experience, when you've got players of the ilks of what they've got there, that Davies, for instance, let's say the Dockers have signed up Davies for 2 years. Blokes like Davies, McDonald, Walker, experienced blokes back there, and just their runoff half back that they get. And when it comes to finals time, that experience can really come to the fore. But we spoke about this in 2023, and Bill came up with a plan to beat Peel. And when you look back then, the big kahuna, who's dominating for the Dockers now, he was goalless up against there. So on the day, if you can come up with a strategic plan like Schofield did, just imagine if that was a final on the weekend.
0: Well, it's grand final too. On the day, you play well, you win the game. That's what people remember. So, yeah, I think there was a blueprint out of that performance from Subi. They didn't win, but they certainly put Peel under pressure, and it could easily have gone the other way. A couple of debutants that impressed out of the weekend in the West Perth West Coast game. Congratulations to Harper Banfield, who played his first game, son of Drew, and Harvey Sporting Guy, who looks every bit of 16 years of age, baby face, but kicked a couple of goals. Big lad, he'll fill out a bit in future. He looks a promising type. So every club's always looking for the next big thing, Corey, and it looks like there's a couple there that mightn't see too much Waffle football. They might be on their way to AFL honours, but good to see a couple more fresh faces into the Waffle at the weekend.
1: Yeah, certainly. Always good to see some new talent coming through. And look, I think West Perth have a really good opportunity to do that now over the next couple of years. We've spoken a little bit around Nelson and Black and the situation, you know, Keitel, some of their older heads that, you know, probably will be looking to move on in the next couple of years. And I think they've got a pretty big gap between some of those senior players, you know, the likes of Meadows and the Rothams, to then some of the younger blokes. Like, you know, Bevan's a star, but some of the other blokes around him, it's going to take them a little bit of time to make up that gap as some of those senior guys move on. So they've got time now to develop some of those younger players, and I probably don't expect them to be featuring up the top order for a couple of years. But if they play their cards right, like, you know, they've shown that they've got talent that's coming through some of the draftees last year that, you know, they can work through and continue to develop.
0: And like all clubs that finish down the bottom for an extended period, this will be it'll be a fourth season in a row. West Perth haven't played finals. So they'll have access, like Perth have and other clubs, to more recruitment player points and, potentially more money in their salary cap to attract more talent. Just as we go to the break, and this is something that was noted, I think, last week on Waffle World, I'm sending our thoughts and best wishes to Chris Kunin tonight. Chris's wife sadly passed away after a brave battle with illness a couple of weeks ago. Chris was a premiership player at West Perth, played over 200 games, a much-loved figure in West Perth football and in Waffle football. And we're thinking of you, Chris. The funeral was today. I can't imagine how painful and how sad that event must have been to send her off in the best way possible. At this very sad time, we're thinking of you and all of your loved ones. I know he's a regular Sport FM listener, but Chris, on behalf of all of us, we send our best wishes and our condolences. We will clear a break, and on the other side, we're going to chat with Charlie Burke here on Sport FM and Waffle World. Jacob Lansby, Corey Watts, and Russell Hendy. Russell from Rockingham, part of the panel tonight. We're back after the break.
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Great to have Russell Handy Russell from Rockingham, who was our highest donator to the Sport FM Radiothon. Corey's already done his part. He sung the Ace Mantle song a few weeks ago, and tonight Russell gets his chance to sit in the studio and be a part of the Waffle World team in Chris Mitsopoulos' absence. 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

0: always nice to have a familiar voice to Sport FM Airways with us. Charlie Burke, the head of football. Now, I've got a text here from Matty Grubelich, who might have just left the building, might just still be in the building. He said, have you got the wrong Charlie Burke on tonight? There are two in the waffle system. Subiaco's Charlie Burke, who won ASEAN's Player of the Day, and the other Charlie is the South Mount of Footy boss. I'm delighted to welcome the latter to join us here on Sport FM and Waffle World today. Burkey, welcome to the show.
1: Yeah, thanks for having me, JL.
0: Nice to have you aboard. Now, you've had a couple of weeks off as a football club, and you're well positioned. You've had a couple of fantastic come-from-behind wins, Claremont and Swans before the break, 9-5, and a very good chance to defend your premiership. How are you feeling about the season?
1: Yeah, so far so good. I thought we really gutted out over the last sort of three or four games. Obviously had some key personnel out as well. So to, you know, string those wins together and in the way that we did it has been really pleasing.
0: So you're fresh off the bye now. You've got West Coast. You've got to wait an extra day. This is Sunday morning. But how's the group used the lengthy break to prepare for this one?
1: Yeah, well, last week, a lot of guys, you know, particularly guys that are from interstate and that, we sort of gave them the opportunity to go home and refresh and reset. And then we got everyone together again on Monday and did a culture session on Monday with the whole squad. And then the boys have just hit the track now for our main training session. And then we'll train again Friday night. And obviously with no reserves this week, a number of our guys are going to head back to their local clubs and represent their local clubs as well, because, you know, the reserves would have otherwise had 2 weeks without footy.
0: Yeah, it is quite a lengthy break for the twos players and maybe for some returning ones players from injury and reserves as well. Talk us through that Swans game a couple of weeks ago. Neither team kicked a goal in the third quarter, and it looked like you might have been up against it in that last term, but you found a way, only 4 goals of the final term, and keep yourselves firmly in the conversation for the double chance and a top 3 finish. How did the game play out?
1: Yeah, it wasn't the prettiest game for people to watch, but I think just the way that the guys went about it, I think throughout the whole game we felt like we were in it, even though, you know, Swans sort of jumped us early and then we took a while to get ourselves into the game. But I think overall, I think people were pretty positive with the way that we're going about it. I thought our ball movement was really good. I think our delivery inside 50 was pretty poor at times, so we knew if we got that right, you know, we'd be right back in the contest. And I thought our team defence throughout our last couple of games has been really back to where we were last year, which has been pleasing.
2: Well, Charlie, speaking of your team D, Noah Strom will be available after returning from an overseas holiday, as well as Trey Rusko. Mate, what goes back into them slotting back into the side? Will it be pretty straightforward and, you know, cut straight in, or is there a bit of work for them to do over these weeks to prove their selection this week?
1: Yeah, it's a good question, Corey. I think it's, you know, I know you'd know yourself as a player. I think there's probably two elements to it. There's obviously the strength conditioning component to it, and the, you know, obviously, you know, they're key players for us, so we don't want to risk them from an injury point of view. So we want to make sure that they've got the load and they're right to go, and we're not going to sort of risk any injuries sort of in this, you know, particularly this time of the year. So there's that component to it. The second component to it's obviously the culture piece and making sure that, you know, there's been a lot of talk obviously about both boys, and both were sort of different situations for the travel, but there's that side of it as well. So we've got a number of guys that will be returning, not only this week, but probably against your mob as well, the week after against East Perth. So just how that looks. We've got match committee tonight after training. So, you know, Trey was back a bit earlier than Noah. So Trey's, this will be his second main session. So he was back last week, and Noah has only returned this week. So, you know, from a load point of view, it'll probably be a little bit harder for Noah to be ticked off. Trey probably a little bit easier, but then it's the, you know, the piece of if they do come straight back into the side, particularly obviously not having the reserves playing this week, you know, who are the guys that would miss out? Because, you know, some of the boys that, you know, have grabbed their opportunity over the last couple of weeks, it'd be a harsh call as well. So, yeah, it certainly won't be an easy discussion tonight.
3: Yeah, g'day, Tony. Russell Rockingham here, mate. Nice to speak to you. Just a question for you, mate. With those players that have filled in the gaps for you, with Strom and Rusko being away, just shows the depth of the club that you have. Now, you may need those players later on in the year. They've now proven themselves they can do the job. Players such as Jones up forward, is that just a one-off thing that he usually plays off half-back and gets plenty of run and gives you guys a run on the wing and gets the ball moving for you? Is that something you're going to persist up forward, or was just a 2 or 3 week opportunity to test him out up there?
1: Yeah, it was probably a little bit of forward planning at the time, knowing that obviously, you know, we were going to miss Rusko for a period of time, and then having, you know, a couple of less experienced younger guys coming into that forward line when he was away. So it was probably at the time was more a, you know, one eye on the weeks ahead, whereas I think he performed really well and the way he gave us another avenue to goal as well. So, you know, with Dodd sort of back to the form that he had last year down back, you know, Sammy Otto should be up for selection tonight as well. And then Jordan Bolognew, you know, for most of his career was down back, whereas this year we've played him forward a bit. So we've got some versatility in our squad at the moment. So how that looks sort of going forward, I would imagine that, you know, Jones is probably a real chance to continue to play forward for us.
0: Charlie Burke's with us here on Waffle World, South Fremantle Head of Football, as they prepare for a Sunday game at Mineral Resources Park against West Coast, fresh off their bye. A man we haven't seen a lot of this year, he finished runner-up in the Sandover, he won your best and fairest in a premiership year, is Matt Parker. Now, he missed the Swans game. It's another hamstring injury. When will we see him again, Charlie?
1: Yeah, look, he definitely won't be available for this week. He's out on the track as we speak, and you know he's super diligent with his rehab. So we're hopeful that he'll be up for the East Perth game. If it's not the East Perth game, then I'd expect him to be available the week after, which I think's the Derby.
0: Hey, the Eagles, they're playing for their season. They're 7-7, and they're going to have to take some big scalps. But they've got plenty of AFL experience in their squad. How do you prepare for West Coast this week, knowing their AFL squad will be playing away and probably likely to take two emergencies?
1: Yeah, I know this is probably a bit cliche, but you certainly don't take any team lightly. And, you know, we certainly learnt that last year when, you know, our only loss for the season last year was against West Coast, and we know how dangerous West Coast and Peel as well, you know, with their AFL players. If you give them a sniff, and I know a lot of the listed players are often young guys, but, you know, if you get them in, if they're sort of in the contest early and you give them a sniff, they can be really dangerous. So, you know, we really need to go back.

0: potentially leave them out for another week?
1: I think we'd be okay leaving them out for another week. It's, you know, Friday night we'll train again, and for those that aren't playing community football and aren't going to be in the league squad for Sunday's game, they're going to get their load in after sort of we train as a group, so they'll continue to train Friday night. But yeah, nothing sort of replicates a game, as we know. I mean, ideally you'd have reserves and they'd be playing reserves this week, but we have reached out to a couple of the amateur clubs as well, whether or not that's the best scenario to get them some match minutes in the amateurs. But yeah, certainly will be the hot topic at match committee tonight.
0: I reckon Baldivis would love two Stroms. They've already got Zach, who's just finished up playing in the last 12 months from South Amount. So if Noah was to come back and play amateur football, I reckon he'd love to link back up, and Baldivis would love for him to link back up with his brother.
1: Yeah, well, I've received quite a few people reach out to me in the last sort of 24-48 hours. So yeah, there won't be a shortage of clubs that would take them.
0: It's a big weekend for the club because your ladies are also jostling for a finals position, final round, and there's all sorts of different permutations. You've got Claremont in the women's competition. So it could be a great weekend for the club, or it could be a challenging one. The ladies are in a real fight to try and knock away a top four spot as it is in the women's.
1: Yeah, no, the women have been outstanding this year, and you know, we've had a number of players get picked up throughout the year for AFLW clubs, and it's a real challenge for Waffle W list management and programs, because you know there's no sort of set dates or draft like it is in the men. You sometimes get 6 hours notice that you're about to lose one of your best players. So I think the resilience shown by the group and the way that they've, no excuses, and they've just dug in. They've been outstanding, particularly the second half of the year as well. And, we've had a number of our men's squad down supporting them throughout the season when they've been able to, when the fixtures haven't clashed. Unfortunately, this Sunday, I think the games are about an hour apart, which is disappointing, because don't obviously get able to get along and support them. But it's shaping potentially to be a derby final, Jacob, which I'm sure you'll be pretty excited about as well.
0: Provided the results go the right way, and Russ sitting to my left is a Sharks man hoping for the same, but it would be a very appetising contest. We know there's been a few ladies who left East Amount last year have joined your club, so that would be salivating if that's how it finishes. Just looking at your last month, Charlie, before you get to final. So West Coast Sunday, East Perth the week after at home, East Fremantle at the Goodgrosser Park in round 19, and you finish with Peel, who are the top of the table team at the moment. What are the confidence levels like within the four walls of South Amount Footy Club as you chase consecutive premierships for the first time in, I think it's 70 plus years now?
1: Yeah, correct. Yeah, I think it was 53 was our last back-to-back. But I know it's going to sound cliche again and a bit boring, but the run home for all teams are tough. There's certainly no easy beats in the competition, but we feel that the Peel game earlier in the year we didn't execute our plans. We're really disappointed with the way that we performed that day. So to get them on our home turf, last game of the season, hopefully leading into a finals campaign, I think's a really good preparation for a final series. And then obviously East Perth got us earlier this year. Again, we were pretty ordinary that day. We've had some really good battles with East Perth over the last couple of years, and East Fremantle, they also knocked us off in the WA Day Derby. So we got some redemption there as well. So a tough month ahead, but I think most teams would want that leading into a final series.
0: Corey's actually just shed a tear. You mentioned South Amount East Perth games, and last year's grand final still hangs heavy over his head and all East Perth people. Hey, you're doing your job brilliantly, Charlie. You've been a fantastic head of football, but your namesake at Subi's making a bit of a name for himself now too. He won our Sienna's Player of the Day down at Peel on the weekend, young Charlie Burke at Subiaco. It's a pretty popular name in WA footy at the minute.
1: Yeah, it is. Yeah, he's a far better footballer than I ever was. But, it is. It's good to see a Charlie Burt running around. And, I quite enjoy when Tim Marley sends me a text every so often. I've got no idea what it's about. And then he often follows it up with a phone.

0: phone call and tells me it's the wrong Charlie Burke. So, yeah, looking forward to hopefully getting him in red and white colours one day, and then we can have two Charlie Burkes at South Manor.
1: Yeah, that's dangerous from Timmy. Wouldn't want to give away trade secrets thinking you're the Charlie Burke from Subi. That could be quite dangerous one day. You could get some intel you weren't expecting.
0: Yeah, no, it's a true story. He genuinely has texted me a couple of times thinking it's the other Charlie Burke, so I'm sort of half hoping that he'll send through a contract offer one day and then I know what he's on and, you know, we can better it.
1: Yeah, tell you what, Jared, so I'd love to be a fly on the wall if Jared Schofield found out about that. On a separate note, Charlie, thanks very much for your time. Good luck this weekend against the West Coast Eagles and for the remainder of the season. No doubt you'll be there when the whips are cracking.
0: No, appreciate it, gents. Thank you.
1: That's Charlie Burke, head of football at South Manly, his namesake at Subi. It was our Sienna's player of the day on Saturday. Played a brilliant game. Tagged Jeremy Sharp. That's a talking point, Corey. Will other teams follow suit now? It seemed like he didn't appreciate the tagging and he only had the 13 disposals. So we might have cracked the genie, I think, with that. I think we might see that a little bit more regularly.
2: It's not a bad idea. I mean, every time I watch Vision of Peel, Sharpie's running around on his own. It's probably explaining why he's been so dominant this year. So, yeah, maybe the tag is the way to go. I mean, Charlie must have done a pretty good job, though, if he has gone to him, because he's got to be fit to play on Jeremy Sharp.
1: Yeah.
2: He's almost my height. He's actually pretty big for anyone that, you know, watches on the TV and can't get a gauge on the size. But he's big and he can run. So he is a pretty tough matchup to go with. So, yeah, you got to have someone pretty special at the club that can run with him and stay diligent to the role. But, yeah, sounds like Charlie's done a really good job.
1: Now, Russell from Rockingham, Russell Hendy with us tonight. He's earned his opportunity by donating generously to the Sport FM Radiothon, and he's with us tonight. A few texts that have come through, Russ, and you did suggest there'd be a few on the text tonight. Evening, gentlemen, and Jacob. Hope you're all going well. Get well soon. Watsy, you've got some more time for your paid promotions on your socials. You're doing paid promotions on your socials, Corey.
2: Paid promotions. Oh,
1: what social media network are we talking here? Instagram?
3: TikTok?
2: Who knows, mate? I dabble in a lot of different areas, so I'm not sure of the... I'm not sure I'm getting paid for them. So if I am supposed to be getting paid, please send me a message privately and let me know. I'll give you my bank details.
1: Sounds like an invitation. That if someone wants something to be promoted, if they need an influencer, it sounds like Corey's putting his hand up. Full credit to you, Russell. Big Souths man myself, but nothing but respect for you and that story that you told a bit earlier about your dedication to the club. So even the South fans have got a bit of time for you tonight, Russ.
3: It doesn't usually happen when I go down there, mate. They give me the white line fever on both sides of the fence, and whether I like it or not, I generally say to people when they give me a bit of verbal abuse, if you're on the ground, you're on the educated side, and when you're in the crowd, you're on the uneducated side. And over the years, I think it was probably 16 derbies in a row, Jacob, that East Fremantle lost.
1: No, let's not go back through that.
3: Walking out of the ground with their head down and no one wanted to talk and I didn't want to talk on the way home. It was a great feeling to actually beat South in their premiership year, and it was only sky-high, fins up from there onwards, mate.
1: That was a very famous day. It's good to hear from Russell from Rockingham Live off the text. Gentlemen, the umpiring in the East Perth-Claremont game was all over the place, so much so that it did neither team or their supporters any favours. Just a really frustrating watch with umpires all at sea in terms of their decision-making. Now, I said this on breakfast, but I want to just say it here on this waffle platform. Our game between Subi and Peel-Subi, was an exceptionally well-umpired game. We're very quick to criticise when it's poor, but I thought that game was excellently umpired. There was lots of tackling, it was a fierce contest, and the umpires put their whistles away and let the players play. If it was an obvious free kick, they paid it, but if there was any doubt, the four umpires obviously came together and said, we're just going to let the game flow. And it was a far better spectacle because of it, and I think the issue, Corey, and I know it's hard for you to comment because you're a current player, but I feel like some of the confusion is different umpires want to interpret rules differently, and that's probably down to the lawmakers as much as anything, as much as the umpires. But that's part of the issue for me. Umpires have different interpretations, and all of a sudden we get confusion. And you played in the game. I'm not sure what you made of the umpiring, but it seems like we have a bit of that this year.
2: Oh, look, I think it's just across the board, really. It's the same old conversation we have. I just think the rules are too hard to interpret, you know, like holding the ball, how many seconds have you got to have it before it's prior? Sometimes it's one, sometimes it's five, you know, fending somebody off, that's prior opportunity, but then someone does it and gets done, it's not holding the ball. Like, I think it's just hard to officiate at times, and there's just so many line balls, and if you get enough of them that go the wrong way, like, yeah, it can feel like, geez, you've been up against it the whole day. So, yeah, it's just challenging. exciting. And look, you know, last touch now, all the different stuff. There's, I said it the other week, like I was explaining to some Irish folks, some guys that were over from New South Wales who were predominantly rugby, a bit about footy. And I said, mate, I can't tell you the rules because I barely know them. So, yeah, it's just challenging. I feel for the umpires at times, like some of the decisions that they've got to make because, look, realistically, it's interpretation. And it's part of the reason we all get so frustrated is we interpret it one way and the umps see it another way. And now we're all offside.
3: Corey, one for you, mate. Being on the ground, and I was close to the ground, obviously, when I took part of the East Fremantle Football Club. The most frustrating thing is I think umpires now congregate together so often where a senior umpire is overruling a decision so distant from where the actual incident is. Now, I think that the umpire that's actually making the decision needs to have self-belief in himself to make that decision to not be overridden from a distance away by a senior umpire. I think that creates a lot of confusion amongst players. If there's four umpires out there, whoever makes the decision, that decision should be made final, especially when it's a push in the back or something like that. I understand the boundary one's a 50-50 call with the lasso and things like that now. There's never been so much congestion of umpires overriding each decision by that. But I'm talking about a push in the back or a free kick where something happened behind the play. If an umpire makes a decision, the game would flow a lot better and the spectators and the players would actually have a lot more respect and not so much frustration if the umpire originally making a decision wasn't overruled too often, mate. Yeah.
2: Mm. Yeah, look, I totally agree, Russ. I think the protection part of the game has gone too far in terms of trying to get out the acts that aren't football. And it's one of the most infuriating ones for me, especially as a backman. Like when you're going head to head with somebody, you know, whether it's a really good forward like John O'Marsh or whatever it is, and, you know, we're behind play and start to have a bit of a wrestle and you get called like a free kick and it's downfield and it goes for a goal. It's just like, geez, you got to let us play a little bit, don't you? Like that's where I find it infuriating. And you are right, Russ. Like I think it brings more focus to the umpiring when there's an overrule rather than just letting the game roll. Like when they stop and they chat and they talk, that's when the focus is going all onto the umpiring decisions. Whereas if we just let things flow a little bit and, you know, they make a bad call but we move on quickly, there wouldn't be such a focus on it. So, yeah, look, I'm with you, mate. I think the calls from 100 metres away are, yeah, challenging to read and challenging to understand.
1: There's nothing wrong with actually letting the game go on without blowing a whistle.
2: Mm.
1: You know, it seems like there's almost an over-eagerness to pay a free kick. You'll be lauded for letting the game go. We always say the best game is the grand final in terms of umpiring because the umpires basically step back and say, over to you guys, and if we need to make a decision, we'll make it if it's clear-cut. But, yeah, there's some games I feel that they're just a little over-officiated. Let's clear our final break. Jacob Lansby, Corey Watts, Russell Hendy with us tonight. Russell from Rockingham. We have to do tips as part of our final segment, Russ. Now, Mitzi has sent his tips, but you're welcome to share yours as well as we get into the final segment here on Waffle World.
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0: has found an ally in here tonight with Russell from Rockingham joining the show and has been outstanding. Russ, more than welcome addition. Mitzi better not go away again. He may be replaced permanently, Corey. There's always a risk in this business. If you go away, you could be replaced.
1: Yep, just shows very knowledgeable, our listeners. So we love when they text in and have something to say. And Russ, no exception tonight, been brilliant.
0: Des on the bus says, it's good to hear a caller on the panel. You're doing well. I can't call because I'm on the bus at the same time. Why don't people call anymore? Is it not a call-in show anymore? Always a call-in show, Des. Just depends whether there's someone here to take the phone call, because often Regan and Matt finish their duties on drive and they're well entitled to leave the building. So if they're still here, they'll answer the phone. If we're in an ad break, I'll answer the phone. But text line's always safe if you want to get involved there. A couple more here. Simon says, just wondering if Claremont get Harper Banfield back this week. Apparently West Coast can already claim him under a Waffle Father Son clause even before he gets drafted. Lord knows how the Waffle Clubs agreed to that if true. I don't think he'd be playing league football at Claremont at the moment, so I think it's great for his development that he gets that opportunity to play at the club where his father did, even though that was AFL and this is Waffle. Hi boys, does Russell from Rockingham have a dislike of West Perth, or we're running out of time, Russ? I know you'd have a soap opera on this. I listen a bit and he seems to antagonise Brett with a jab every now and then when he messages the show. Good banter all the same. Love your work, Russell. My name is Julio and I'm from Gwellup.
2: Just a quick one for Julio out there. A actual West Perth player actually come up to me one day on a hot day out there and I had my hat on and I'm a ranger. And he turned around and he said to me, he said, mate, you got a great hat there. He said, that's fantastic. And he was taking the P115 out of me. And I turned around and said to him, I said, mate, see this glove here in my pocket? You might want to put that on your hand because your hands are cold, mate. You're not going to leather poisoning, are you?
0: Get it. Oh, a little drive-by. Don't mind it. Yes, well, I think you'd like to just put the record straight. You didn't text in on Monday, Russ, that someone texted in under your alias?
2: The alleged ice thief did not text in on Monday. Someone's trying to use my alias and trying to give himself a bit of a promotion. It certainly was not me.
0: Well, there we go. We put the record straight. Round 17. Now, things are tightening up, not just the season, but the tipping. So Mitzi's done. Mitzi's gone. Sorry, Mitzi, but you're on 45 points. You're four behind Corey. You're three behind me. But there's just one between Corey and I. So 49 out of 70 for Corey, 48 out of 70 for me, and Mitzi's on 45. Let's get into the round. Swan District's Peel Thunder at Bassendean Oval. Russ, you're more than welcome to tip as well. I will tip Peel to win this game.
2: I'll tip Peel, but the grandstand and the bar, they'll certainly keep Swan Districts in the game with a bit of verbal chat and give the umpires a bit of an advice on and off the field. But, yeah, I would possibly think it'd be 5 to 6 goal margin there, yeah.
1: Yeah, I'll be going Peel in this one as well. Although I think for them, I'd like to see him return to a bit of the form that they had. It was, a little shaky last week. So interested to see how they go on the road this week.
0: Peel for Mitzi as well. Will we see the remainder of these games? Claremont, West Perth. Claremont for me.
2: Yeah, Claremont for me, thanks.
1: Yeah, Claremont as well.
0: Clean sweep. Mitzi also going for Claremont. East Fremantle and East Perth. This game's at Revo Fitness. Not at Revo Fitness. That's the game before we're talking about. This is at the Good Grocer. East Fremantle won the last three against East Perth. I think the Royals have got just a little bit too much to play for, though. I'll just tip the Royals in a close one.
2: I'll tip the Sharks. Just a quick question for Corey. Corey, your forward line, mate, it seems to change very, very regularly this year. You haven't had much continuity up in your forward line. You've had Zebed Quek. You've had several blokes playing the key forward post. Mad Hat didn't play on the weekend. He played reserves and got a few goals in the reserves. He's played forward, played back. Just wondering, coming towards finals time, are you going to get much structure, continuity up there? You've had players kick 4 or 5 goals here and there, but this season, for some reason or another, you haven't really stayed with the same forward line and had that continuity together and that conversation between players. Seems to really change it regularly. Are you looking forward to probably make a decision with the coaching staff and that to actually keep a structure there, or is it form or is it injuries that's causing this to change?
1: Yeah, look, a little bit of both, mate. I think it's been probably the story of our season and gets reflected through all the lines. Like, we've had a pretty big changeover of players through injury through our midfield. The back line was pretty similar. Forwards have been just a testament to that too. So I thought, to be honest, like, some of their performance has been pretty good. Like, last week wasn't a good game for anybody. But, yeah, Benny Middleton the week before against Swans was critical. Sebit Quek, I think, the week before had a really good game against West Coast. So, yeah, look, I think not dislike anyone in our team at the moment. They're just needing to put together a little bit of form, and yeah, hopefully they can do this on the weekend. So going up against Jono, I think I'll be going with East Perth in this one, Russ.
0: Yes, well, let's hope you're out there and playing a role. Mitzi's going East Fremantle as well. So we're split 2-2. Subi Perth, this game is at Leaderville Oval. I'm tipping the Lions. I like what I see there. I like what I see with Perth too. I think this will be the game of the round, but I'm tipping the Lions at home.
2: I'll go for Perth. I think Perth need to really show they can play against a strategic coach such as the guy they're going to be playing against this week and really show that on a bigger ground they really can perform and show their worth coming up towards the finals, yeah.
1: Oh, yeah, this is a close one for me. I think it'll be a really good game of footy. I'm going to go Perth only because I think that's what we need at the moment at East Perth. So, yeah, I'll go for Perth in this one, but I think Subiaco are showing some really good form at the moment.
0: Mitzi's gone Subi, so he's playing the Hail Mary role at the moment. And lastly, as we finish Waffle World, South Fremantle away to West Coast. West Coast at home at Mineral Resources Park Sunday. West Coast were the only team last year to beat the Bulldogs in their premiership year, but I'm tipping the Bulldogs to win this one.
2: I'll actually come up with West Coast here. I think with South having a bit of doubt with Strom and Rusko coming in, could change a bit of structure there. West Coast at the moment got a bit of belief. Obviously, it depends on who's coming in and who's going out. Their goal-kicking West Coast can be inconsistent up forward. But, yeah, I'll go West Coast against the big Bulldogs.
1: Tighter than what people think, I reckon, with West Coast pushing for finals. But I'll go for Souths.
0: And to finish, Mitzi is tipping Souths as well. We're out of time. Russ, outstanding from you tonight. Thank you for your donation, first things first, to get the ball rolling. Corey sang his song and you got your opportunity on air and a very solid work from you tonight. Thanks for being a part of it.
2: I appreciate it. Dream come true, guys. Thanks for the time. Thanks, Corey. Thanks, Jacob.
0: Pleasure. Russell Hendy, Russell from Rockingham, very loyal Sport FM listener, joining us here for Waffle World tonight. Thanks for your company. 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
4: Final round of the Waffle Women's this weekend. It was announced last week that the grand final will be held at Fremantle Oval this year, which is a wonderful facility and will be a great showpiece for this year's decider. Now, Claremont Swans have been the two teams that have stood out the most in the women's competition this year. There's a great story unfolding down at Lathlane, though, with the Perth Football Club, just their second season in the Waffle Women's competition. And a win this weekend over Swan Districts will give them a maiden finals appearance. Steph Walding is coach of the Demons, and she's been good enough to join us ahead of a crunch clash at Bassendean on Sunday. Steph, thanks for your time.
5: Thanks for having me. Good to be here.
4: It's exciting times for your football club, and I know it's your first year at the helm, but you must be impressed with what you've been able to build in a short space of time, Steph, to give yourself this opportunity now. Great win over East Mantle at the weekend, and you're one win away from potentially playing finals in your second season.
5: Yeah, it's exciting. We sort of feel like we're just hitting our straps now. We knew it would take a little bit of time. We've had some new recruits come into the club, which was well documented at the start of the year, but a lot of our growth has come from the players we already had in the club from last year, and that's been the exciting part. And like you said, if we win this week and a couple of other results go our way, we're playing finals, which is was almost unheard of for a new team coming into the Waffle W. I think we'd be the only team to do so. And either way, whatever happens this weekend, we finish the year with a positive win-loss record. So, you know, it's a great start to my time at Perth, and it's really exciting for the competition, I think.
4: Oh, I think it's absolutely a sign of the growth and what you've built at Perth in a short space of time, and I know a lot of time's been put in the women's program, and you're seeing the fruits of that nice and early. How do you control the message as a coach, Steph, this week? Because there's a lot of talk, and everyone will know come Sunday what the scenario is that you'll need to get to finals. How do you control the narrative this week and your message to the team?
5: Well, our message all year has been just about us and worrying about what we can do. And, you know, it sounds a little bit, you know, it's such a coach thing to say that, you know, control the controllables and whatnot. But our message all year has been just worry about us and within. Don't worry about what everyone else is saying. But you know, I've spoken about finals to the players. They all think it. They're sitting there looking at the ladder. So we're not going to hide away from the fact that a win puts us in a really good position. But the way we go about that and the message for the last few weeks as well has just been play the way that we want to play. Once we go away from that, that's when things start to fall away. So if we can play Perth footy and deny Swans the way that they want to play, that's going to put us in the best position to win the game.
6: Steph, you use the term there, Perth footy. Is there communication between the men's and the women's programs with coaches and that to say, okay, this is the focus that we want to be on, this is the sort of mantra that we want from a Perth football team?
5: Not so much, Wayne, in that the way that we play. I wouldn't say that because we do have very different playing groups.
4: Yep.
5: Obviously, the club wants both programs to be successful, and we probably need to go about that in different ways to enable us to do that. So for us, it's about playing a really exciting brand of footy. We don't want to be too defensive in the way we play. We know we need to score, and that's what we've been trying to do and get the ball into the open space and really move the ball well. We're one of the better kicking teams in the competition, so we want to use that to our advantage. But yeah, there's no correlation in terms of game plan between the men's and women's programs, apart from the fact that we just want to do our best and hopefully play some finals in both programs.
6: What about a culture aspect to it? But you know that you know this is where Perth Football Club is going, and this is the things that we need to do as a group. And I don't know if the relationship between the men and the women, is there any sort of contact in that?
5: We don't have a lot of crossover during the week, so we train on different nights. But from the playing group perspective, there's some good crossover and connection, and we've had a few events together this year, so it's really built that culture within the club, but not so much that playing culture that I spoke about before. So there is growing, and you know, being a new team, you know, if we do have an event, the boys will be on one side of the room and the girls will be on the other side. But I think as the season progresses, everyone gets to know each other a little bit better. And I think if we did have a crossover on training nights, that would build as well. But the club's been really supportive of the women's program and the men's program equally, and they're really building that equality between each of them, which is really fantastic.
4: And a very good chance that both the men's and the women's senior program will both be playing finals, which will be a great result for the Perth Football Club. Now, Steph, Isabella Shannon, so the situation there, she's been playing for the Eagles as part of the pre-season, which means she's not available for you. Now, if she's not your best player, she's certainly in the top couple and she's one of your co-captains. I know that the Waffle W is about creating opportunities for the next level, but is there a sense of frustration there that you don't have your co-captain for this weekend?
5: It is frustrating. It's more the timing. Obviously, I'm really supportive of Isabella going and playing for West Coast and putting a hand up to potentially get a lift spot there or anywhere in AFLW for that matter. And from her personal perspective, that's a fantastic opportunity. But I think we showed on the weekend, just going against East Fremantle, that we don't actually need to have her out there. Like we spoke about before, Perth footy, it doesn't matter who the individuals are, as long as we've got the 16 on the field and the, you know, the five on the bench, that anyone in that jumper can go out and play the way that we want them to play. So that's the most important thing from us. But for Isabella to get an opportunity to put a hand up and, like you say, she's our best player in our squad. If she can get that opportunity, then it's fantastic. We've had Poppy Stockwell get picked up by Hawthorn mid-year, which was fantastic for her, and we've been able to continue to improve and play really good footy without her. And we've had Caitlin Cox and Caitlin Edwards, who are two of our recruits this year, haven't been able to get on the park much, still able to compete without them. So, whilst it's frustrating and the timing is probably frustrating, given, you know, like you said before, it's a must-win game for us, we're still really supportive of her putting a hand up to do that.
4: What about in the ruck? Molly Warne, you're a very potent scoring team. That's something I've noted this year. You've got endless options, and clearly losing Poppy was a blow, but Natalie House had 8 shots at goal on the weekend. But Molly Warne is your ruck. How important has she been to driving your midfield group this year?
5: Yeah, Molly's a very interesting character. She's very laconic and doesn't take her footy too seriously, which is a good thing because that's her personality, and she just likes to have fun and be around the players. So Molly is around the ground. She's improving so much. She was really raw when she came into the competition last year. Clearly she's tall and she can get her hands to the ball and get those ruck knocks, but she's actually improving her work around the ground, getting defensive, taking marks really deep in defence to help rebound the ball out of, from down there. So Molly's, she's really important, and I just love the way that she's developed as a player this year. She's really taken herself to the next level. She's getting into the right position. She's taking marks. She's getting the ball off the ground. For someone who's as tall as she is, she's able to get down and get the ball out to our midfielders around her. So she is really important. I think she'd be hard to stop this weekend.
6: So it's your second year, and obviously the improvement is just there to be seen. But what about the depth in the club? Is that obviously an issue that you're seeing more girls coming through the pathway at Perth and the confidence for the future?
5: Yeah, 100%. We've had 6 girls debut from our Rogers Cup squad, our under-18 squad this year. It's been fantastic. There's probably another 4 or 5 that genuinely could play as well. So to have that pathway coming through, Tiff Ferguson-Blight, our Rogers Cup coach, has done an amazing job with developing those young players. And I think 75% of our senior squad this year, has come from either last year's senior squad or through our under-18s, which is a really fantastic result, considering we are a really new team. And creating those pathways has been really important for not only Perth Footy Club, but the whole district. So girls now can see that if they're good enough, they can come play Rogers Cup and then progress through and play for our league team and have some success at the same time. So, yeah, the club's been great in developing that pathway for the girls.
4: Steph Walding's with us, coach of the Perth Football Club in their Waffle Women's program. They've got a must-win game with Swan Districts and probably need a couple of other results to go their way as well in the final round of the Waffle Women's competition. You're playing Swans, who sit top. You've just knocked off East Fremantle, who sit above you in 4th position. I think they were 3rd before the game you played against them. Swans are almost guaranteed top spot. They'd have to lose by a big margin. So what are you expecting from Swans with everything for your club to play for and Swans probably assured of the minor premiership?
5: Yeah, it's a tricky one. We were discussing during the week whether they'd they might rest some players, but I don't think that they will. They'll go out and they'll want to be firing ahead of finals. So they've had a couple of games against the bottom two teams, plus a bye in the last 3 weeks, I believe. So I think they're going to use this as sort of a stepping stone into finals. So they'll be coming out all guns blazing, and that's what we expect, and that's what we want. We want them to, you know, bring their best, so we have to bring their best. We don't want to make finals because they've taken their foot off the pedal, essentially. So for us, we expect that they will be competitive. They're a highly contested team. They've got a really potent forward line. You know, players like Ash Sharp and Taylor Edwards have on fire just about every week, so it'll be an exciting game. We probably shot ourselves in the foot last time we played against them. We kicked one goal 11 for the day, which was not our best effort. We matched them in every aspect, but just that conversion in front of goal really killed us. So we have a lot of confidence going in that we can not only match them but beat them as well. And we'll see what happens on the day. But yeah, I expect that they'll come out firing and they'll be at the top of their game.
4: Well, no doubt it'll be one of the games of the final round. And this very young Perth Waffle women's side is growing in leaps and bounds. And no doubt a lot of that's down to your tutelage, Steph. Thanks for your time on the show this morning and best of luck for a blockbuster final round.
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4: I'm not sure if Simon Beaumont's needed a scan over the course of his sporting journey, his exploits, but he's been recognised for his wonderful contribution to triathlon here in Western Australia. Simon's a voice we know well. I've heard him for many years on Perth Airways, particularly with 882-6PR. He's preparing for radio this morning. He's been good enough to take our call and reflect on an honour that was bestowed upon him at the weekend just gone, as now a member of the Hall of Fame in WA Triathlon. Simon, good morning and congratulations.
12: Yeah, thank you, Jacob, and to Wayne as well. And I don't think I ever had a scan, but I recently had an SKG cortisone shot in my back from vaulting discs, which is probably a result of 150 triathlons back in the day. But yeah, great honour. It's slowly sinking in now, mate. I can't believe it. I'm very pleased. Probably 15 years as a competitor and 25 years as a commentator, and I'm well chuffed.
4: Am I right in saying it caught you by surprise? You're actually hosting this event, and then all of a sudden they broke the fourth wall down and handed you your involvement?
12: Yeah, well, you'd know this as a sports MC. I'm on stage trying to keep the night moving along, and it was dragging a bit, Jacob. And then I said, And then the CEO, Mel Farley, got back up and said, look, we've got one more inductee. And it completely surprised me. I had absolutely no idea. All the other inductees had a month to think about it and a month to think about their speech. But, yeah, mate, they sideswiped me for sure. And as the days have gone on, I've realised, you know, from the feedback from others that, people have noticed the contribution, which I wasn't aware of.
6: How did it start, John? What other sports were you involved in? And so how did you actually get into the triathlon?
12: Yeah, good question, Danny. I played, you know, sort of scrubber footy. I played an okay level of cricket at Fremantle. And I got injured, and I was running as a way of coming back. And you may recall around the 82, 85 time, you know, Rob DiCostella and everyone was running, Wayne, you know, and it was running a marathon for the future. And I did a couple of marathons, and I was okay. I was probably, straight away, I was better at running than I ever was at off-spinning and opening batting and footy. And it just went from there. I was always pretty fit in the 15-minute runs, and it just sort of went on. And I did my first triathlon in 1985 in Esperance. And it was a 1.6 swim, 44 ride, 11K run. I came second, and I rode okay and I ran okay. I was never a great swimmer. And sort of 2 years later, I did the Hawaii Ironman. It just got hold of me. And I was there at the start of the sport, Wayne and Jacob. So I was always in Australian teams, always in state teams, because there weren't too many good athletes around. We were good for the day, right? But yeah, it just came out of the back of being injured and rehabilitating, really.
6: All right, just being able to run, you know, that's part of it. What about the other two disciplines? I mean, what were you like with them? And what was the training, I suppose, and the coaching aspect of, you know, who could help you in those sort of days? Or was it just up to yourself?
12: Yeah, we were self-taught. So my sort of university background, I have a bit of a sports science background, so we were self-taught. So did a bit of reading. I worked. I don't know if you remember this, Clarky, but back in the day there was a crew called Life Sport in Perth, and they did all the fitness testing for weights. And I worked at Life Sport, and so I'd always get VO2 max testing, and I got a bit of help there. But it was just us guys and girls at the time. We all talked to each other. The sport was a lot smaller. There's only probably 300 people, 300 triathletes in WA. And my strength is I wasn't a great swimmer. So when I did Hawaii, Clarky, I've done it twice, the Hawaii Ironman. When I did it the second time, I think I was 300th out of the water. So there's 1,500 people, 300th out of the water. I had sort of 25th fastest bike and 20th fastest run. So I had a pretty good bike leg, but I was an efficient runner off the bike just through grunt mostly, mate. I wasn't super talented on. So I was the first West Australian to go under 10 hours in the Ironman in 1987. And there's a bloke last year, Jacob, he did a 7:40. He went under 7:40. So they've got 2 hours, 2.5 hours quicker in the last 40 years, these guys. So it's a different sport now. So, yeah, just the back roads of Kwinana, Clarkie. That's where I do all my running and riding.
4: It's probably, I don't know how it was back then, but it's not always seen as the safest place, Kwinana. It might have helped your speed at different times.
12: Well, probably. And, you know, I couldn't get a girlfriend living in Kwinana either, so I just was used to train all the time. My Kwinana upbringing certainly had a role in that. And my old man was a runner too, right? So it was, it was brand new. It was a very exciting sport to be around in the early days. It still is a great sport, but in the early days, it was about getting the finish line, getting a finisher's T-shirt, and that spirit of just finishing. It's a hard sport, difficult. And I think if I brought anything to my commentary and my admin, it's still understanding that, you know, it's a hard sport, and it's just good to get to the finish line most days.
4: So, Simon, I'm interested, how does and you've given us a background of those first triathlons and your involvement in the sport, how did it marry up with your broadcasting journey and your ability to actually have a platform to talk about triathlon and promote the sport here in West Australia in particular?
12: Yeah, triathlon commentary was how I got into the media, Jacob. It was, I commentated a couple of races. We started this novice series, you know, for people who hadn't done three triathlons, we started a novice series in WA in 87, and I started commentating those. And through being a half-decent commentator, being the editor of the local magazine and all of that, I got a job at the Sydney Olympics. So you may recall that triathlon we had in Western Australia in 99, where we didn't quite get the run distance right. I went from being the media operator there. I was a venue press manager for triathlon in Sydney, and a venue press manager for triathlon in Athens. And in amongst all of that, in 2000, I started working at the ABC as a sports reporter, then a producer with Liam Bartlett on mornings. So the triathlon thing, the Olympic thing, and me, like you being, and you guys being sports guys, that's how I got into it as a sports reporter originally. And then I became a current affairs producer and presenter, you know, where I still am today. So really, really, triathlon commentary got me to the job I do today.
4: Simon Beaumont's with us, Perth broadcaster and recent inductee into the WA Triathlon Hall of Fame. It caught him by surprise, but we've learnt more about his journey this morning with us here on Sports Breakfast. So the involvement has continued, and clearly you're now one of the voices of the sport here and involved in so many of these nights. And it's an enduring partnership. Talk us through the evolution of triathlon, and you mentioned some of the timings that have changed in your time for some of the athletes. But what's the growth of triathlon been like here in WA that you've been at the coalface of?
12: Yeah, good question. So it started off, as I say, probably 300 triathletes in WA through the late 80s. And then clubs started springing up, and clubs were, areas where people could go, as Clarkie was asking before, about where you go for training advice, train with people, accredited coaches and all of that. And the club scene really picked up sort of around the start of the 1990s, which led to it then being a much bigger sport. A couple of event promoters came through, like Tri Events, and they would run a six-race series. The association themselves would run a 10-race series. And it probably peaked, Jacob, the sport probably peaked participation-wise probably about 10 years ago, when you get, 2,000 people at a little race in Hillary's. And we saw that the community participation, the age group participation, was probably as strong as 10 years ago. And the other thing that happened parallel to that is we made the Olympics in 2000 in Sydney. It was the first stage of an Olympic triathlon. And that attracted the elite side of it. You know, being in the Olympics is a really big deal for a sport, of course. I reckon if we got anything wrong, Jacob, it was, as a sport, was making the bike draft legal in the Olympics, which means it's a bit of a... It's now, if I can say this, that the Olympic revenge is a little bit of a snooze fest. Still a great medal to win, obviously, but seeing 75 guys and girls riding around in a pack on the bike is less than spectacular, right? So it's come down to the run leg. So the big evolutions, participation is still pretty big. Races all around the world. We can qualify for the Hawaii Ironman, which is still a pinnacle here in races in WA. So it's chugging along really well, mate. And the other big thing is we haven't got access to road closures like we did in the 80s and 90s, where you could, get right up Rebold Hill and race around Frio or, up and down the coast. So road closures have meant that the races have gone into lap formats and out into the country and those sorts of things. But, the big things I've seen is the technology has changed, the Strava and computers and kilowatts, metres on your bike, or whatever. So very technical training bases, being in the Olympics, and the participation has just dropped off a little bit at age group level, but still a good sport, Clarkie, and it still hurts when you hop off the bike.
6: I would have thought, I was going to ask you, the Hawaiian one, how difficult is it? I mean, you'd have to have something wrong with yourself, want to go in and put yourself through it, surely.
12: Well, mate, if anyone's listened to my radio show on mornings, they would know that I have got something wrong with me. I think... you would know this too. I could never play a four-day shield match. I could never do that because you just set up differently, aren't you, for different sports? To make a 100, running lots of singles, and I could never do that. But what I could do was go in straight lines for a long period of time and just hold a level close to my max, or close to my threshold. And that came through training. Like, I trained really hard. So the thing in Hawaii, Clarke, is when you... It's a terrifying event to approach and to qualify for. I think I read something in 1986. Scott Kinley, who'd won Hawaii in 85, he said the Ironman is incredibly hard. It's not like you see on the video. It's really hard. We're going to get a hot day. It's going to get windy. And I caught probably the hardest, toughest day in the sport's history in 87 when I did it. So I just got fit through training, Clarky, and I was confident that I could, you know, I could last and outlast others, and you know, I was a hard trainer, and that sort of got me through. A bit like, you know, you have hard trainers in cricket too, right?
6: Yeah, exactly. I'm just looking at a photo here. Well, it's one called "Let's Hear It from SB." Go back to Simon Beaumont on the paper and that, and just looking at the body you got. I mean, how would you sort of compare yourself now to what then? One, I noticed you've got a lot of hair then.
13: Oh, come on.
6: And there's a lot more going on, but it sounds like one of those, you know, I've got problems in my love life. Let's hear it from Simon Beaumont. What was all that about?
12: Yeah, well, it was a satirical column. This got a mention on Saturday night. There was a column in this American Triathlon magazine called "Let's Hear from ST Scott Tinley," and he would dispense genuine advice. That was a mock-up, that one, and I think all the people that wrote in was actually me. It was about your love life, and I've always had that kind of approach to it. Too. It's a hard sport, and you've got to poke fun at yourself and the sport as well, and that's always been my MO. But, yeah, I mean, I had a half-decent rig. I had big, strong legs, Clarky, and I wasn't much of a swimmer. I was a pretty good bike rider, and I had big shock absorbers. As Tex Thurgood from the Eagles call them, he calls them my shockies, my big quads.
13: Well, it certainly helped you across some of these triathlons that you've been involved in. A couple here to finish, Simon, off the Retrovision text line. David at Iluka says, congrats and thanks to Simon for his work over the years at events. Special mention to another inductee, Sally Pilbeam, who you've interviewed on air. That's on our show. True Grit, I'm sure you've interviewed her many times as well. So just maybe a word on some of the other inductees on the night as well, Simon, that have joined you.
12: Yeah, Sally Pilbeam, she I mean, you guys know her. She's, you know, I thought I was a hard trainer. She's hard-nosed. Sally only has one arm. She lost her arm through cancer, and she's a hard marker. She's hard on herself, and I love talking to her. Rob Pickard, who was the original president, he was inducted. He was the fastest bloke I ever saw in a bike in the last 40 years, I think. He rode a push bike like it was a motorbike. David Budge, who ran the Tri-Vent series, as an administrator, he's a legend. Carol Hughes, Carol Pickard. She won two-time triathlete of the year in Australia. Just the quality of people that got awards are Felicity Sheedy Ryan, who is the gutsiest triathlete I've ever seen, a little pocket rocket, just had a baby. She was a great inductee. All of the inductees have made their mark as either a competitor, sort of a spiritual leader, or an administrator. It was a really good night. Mark Batten had the idea of bringing triathlons into the city, it's the city of Perth. So swimming the Swan River, right up to Kings Park four times, run along Riverside Drive. We had two world championships in Perth, 97-99, mainly because of Dave Budge and Mark Batten, and ultimately that they were used as qualifiers for the Olympics. So, you know, the calibre of people up on stage, men and women, was fantastic. And then right at the end, I got the surprise that the panel considered I was a similar level and made a contribution like those guys, which is, as I said at the start, blindsided me, and I was really chuffed.
13: As you should be. 40 years of contribution to any sport is well deserving of this honour that was bestowed upon you. As surprised as you were, Bowie, and thanks for your time this morning to reflect on it. I know you're preparing for your own radio commitments this morning, so thanks for taking our call, and congratulations again.
6: Yep, well done.
12: Thank you, and really appreciate you guys talking about the sport of triathlon and having a chat to me. Have a good day. Thanks, Wayne. Thanks, Jacob.
6: Good on you, mate.
13: Good man, Simon. That's Simon Beaumont joining us here on Sport FM, a regular enduring voice of our Perth Airwaves, and fit man over many years.
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13: Wayne, we spoke in the last hour to Rob Wiley, who played for both Richmond and West Coast. Let's chat to a man now who played for both Fremantle and the Western Bulldogs. Daniel Band is his name. He's still heavily involved in WA footy. He's the acting CEO of the Peel Thunder Footy Club and always very generous with his time here on Sport FM Airwaves over many years. Steve B, good morning to you.
18: Yeah, good morning, Jacob. Wayne, how are you both?
13: Well. Now, busy for you at the moment. You've been in this acting CEO role for a little while. Have you found the ascent to the position? Is it something you've got claims on more broadly, longer term?
18: Yeah, definitely. Hopefully we'll pick up the gig or the title CEO very shortly. We're just going through a few structural changes here at Peel Thunder, and nothing happens in a week or two. So, and being during the middle of the season too makes things a little bit more difficult. So, but I thoroughly enjoyed it. It's been very challenging, but at the same time, there's always something going on in footy world, and enjoying the role.
13: Now, you're a unique position to comment on this, because you've played for the Fremantle Football Club and you've been at Peel for a number of years, so you understand the alignment better than most people. There's been a lot of the narrative this year is Fremantle have too much power, they can pick too many AFL-listed players, it's diluting the rest of the waffle competition and it's making an unfair balance. What's your perspective as the acting CEO of the Peel Thunder Football Club on the strengths that you've been able to have this year?
18: Yeah, I think it's a roller coaster ride. I mean, last year we didn't make the finals. So this year, obviously, Freo had been super healthy. They got real depth on their list. So that's obviously, there's some players probably playing at Peel Thunder and on a listed AFL listed players. Potentially, we could be playing in other AFL teams at the moment. But at the same time, I think people forget since round one last year, we've had 20 debutants come through Peel Thunder squad. So, yeah, it's not all doom and gloom and the opportunity piece and all this. Some of it's taken it completely out of context and they don't know the exact numbers. The last 4 years, the average players from the Fremantle list has been about 10.8, so around 11. And this year's just been an anomaly. I think the average is 13.8 available. So, that's because of a healthy list and they're super strong, Freo, with the depth list. But at the same time, we're giving kids an opportunity. Same time, we've had a few injuries in our squad as well. But you still see your Corey Chigenzas and your Hancocks coming through and playing their part. Taj Weiberg came back from over East last year as a premiership player with in 24. And then there's just opportunity everywhere. So I do get a bit annoyed at times, but at the same time, we've had some pretty harsh conversations. I mean, it was 7 weeks ago, 6 weeks ago, Pre had 20 available, which is just unheard of. So we had to play five in the reserves. So it's a partnership, and when you say it's a partnership, you work together to make sure that the opportunity piece is strong at our end, and we put a policy in place to make sure that's the case. But yeah, interesting times.
6: Maybe we shouldn't underestimate the influence of the acting CEO, who wasn't in the CEO position last year. That's why they performed so poorly. So maybe it's your influence, Daniel.
18: I'll put it down to the good coaches and the culture piece. I mean, if you have a look at the moment, our Reggie's second or third on the ladder there, and that's what we're trying to do. We've actually been pretty poor in the reserve space for many years, but we're getting kids that are coming through. They've been here for two or three years now. They're missing out on Reggie. They're going back and playing community footy and want to play really well at community footy because they want to come back and play reserves for Peel Thunder. So I think people miss the boat a little bit sometimes. They look at the AFL list and the players coming back and they emphasise on that, but they don't dig deep enough to know what we're actually doing in the cultural space, the opportunity piece, the elite pathways, you know, the opportunity to get some really good resources around them. So, yeah, I think if you look at the broader picture, we're doing a lot more right than we're doing wrong, and I think that's sometimes forgotten.
6: Yeah, I would think that, and I would imagine what's the sort of depth with membership in that now as well, the support that you're getting, you know, the acceptance?
18: Yeah, it's an interesting one. So we're 30 years old and basically 120-year competition, give or take. So we don't have generational fans. So our membership is still probably one of the lowest in the competition. People think just because we're aligned to Frio that Frio are going to come on board and be members of the footy club, but that's not the case. If you're a footy fan, your grandfather followed East Perth, out from out, East from out, whoever it is, and they generally tend to follow that footy club. And yeah, it's really hard for us to convert them. The conversion is from the young kids that are coming through, live in Mandurah, have a connection to the region, and they're the fans that we're trying to capture and become generational fans and pass it on to their family and kids. So yeah, we're still fighting the battle. We still fight a lot of things, and the media portray us in a different light sometimes, but we know we're doing a lot of things right. It does not just in the footy space, in the community space. So yeah, we're proud of where we're heading, and obviously the partnership with Fremantle is a hot topic, but we do that really well, we think, in an aligned situation.
6: One of the other things that's always been down there, I don't care what sport it is down that way, is that just to keep the kids there, you know, instead of coming up to the city, they think the pathway's got better or they've got uni and things like that. Is that issue changing a little bit? Are you able to maintain those kids in the areas now and provide those opportunities?
18: It's a yes and no answer. There's probably a lot of work available from a uni perspective and study. There's no university still down the Mandurah Prelim. Oh, the small Murdoch one, but nothing of any great note. So, yeah, not really. We find that really difficult in the women's space. So we lose a lot of players for work and study and head up to Perth. And we've had a couple recently move up there and didn't help the strength of our list. So, yeah, it is a... Even though we're only really 45 minutes down the road, it does make a significant difference. So it is a bit of a battle from time to time, retaining players. And then also, it's not the retention piece, it's also attracting players. So it goes a bit both ways. But, yeah, it's a constant dialogue, and having that conversation around trying to get players. Because when you bring them into the system, it's all about, you know, making them better people when they come out, and that giving them opportunity in the workspace, the study space, and obviously accommodating that as best you can with the staff we have.
13: Daniel Bandy's with us. He's acting CEO of Peel Thunder and previously played at AFL level for both Fremantle and the Western Bulldogs, ruck forward, and no doubt looking forward to watching your two old teams go head-to-head on Friday night. There's been a pretty good rivalry between the two clubs over recent years. Daniel, some big games, a final and a few crucial games late in the year. What are you expecting Friday night?
18: Yeah, just a real super tough contest. I think Frio, obviously, they're the hunted at the moment. The Bulldogs are tracking pretty well. They've got some, you know, and now superstars on their list. And I think that's been spoken about Frio. It's their bottom 6 to 10 players. They're the ones that have really gone to another level and made the side so strong. And I think the Bulldogs have got the top tier, but probably they drop off a little bit at the back end of their squad. So, but in saying that, if you're not switched on that 3-4-5%, you know, you go in and don't turn up to and play your role and stick to the game plan, then sides can belt you pretty damn quickly, especially when you've got guys like Bontepelli and Richards running through the middle. So,

0: Waffleland, the commercial side of the business is super important. You've got to be generating funds to obviously be able to run the program, the academy programs for the 14, 15-year-olds as well. So there's, yeah, it's quite funny. Some people say to me, so is your job full-time? I actually go quite blank in the face because I don't realise how much operationally it is to run a club like this when you've got women's and men's programs nowadays, the integration piece, servicing sponsors, dealing with your big partners, now Case Frio, the City of Manager. So there's a lot more to it. Danny, I wish I had the time to pass on some of my expertise, but, gee, the body's pretty average at the moment, so I'm not sure if I could even walk out onto the oval and help them out. But I tried my best.
1: Well, the worrying point there is it affected your golf game?
0: Oh, mate, what's golf? Oh. I don't even know where the local golf course is anymore.
1: Oh. Mate, I'm in tears. Come on.
0: No, wait. Well, I'm the shining light. I mean, when you're in the admin and footy, in the footy world, you know, you start to get a bit weary, Dunlop, at this time of the year. It's a long year, so wait till the end of September, October, or probably October now. We're tracking pretty well. I'll get back on the course and see if I can enjoy my time out in the sunshine.
2: You normally plan a golf trip around the end of the footy season, don't you? You've got anything planned this year?
0: No, the boys have gone. Yeah, they're off to Thailand this year, but I'm not making the trip. So, yeah, a little bit disappointed, but I'll be fine.
2: Well, very busy man at the moment. Hey, you're an inaugural docker, so you were there at the very start.
0: Yep.
2: You've seen the growth, and now you have a front row seat with your involvement at Peel with what the Dockers have built. How exciting is it for you, DB, to see where this Fremantle group has got to and what might be possible this year?
0: Yeah, it's really exciting. I mean, Frio, obviously, on the footy field, they're doing exceptionally well. But I think if you look at the broader picture and what the club's been able to do in the commercial space, their partners, game day experience, the integration with the women's program, you know, the leaders they've got at that football club in the business side and on the field, they've just gone to another level. And, the footy clubs, it's a holistic approach. And I think they do pretty much everything as good as anyone in the club, in AFL world, than anyone. So hats off to them. It's a journey. It takes time. And, it's really exciting. Even to see the AFLW women's are going to be playing at Coburn this year so they can play at home. Yeah, it was a bit different to our days when we started South Fremantle Oval, and now our home rooms were the away change rooms, which were about 5 metres by 5 metres, and we're all packed in there. So in 30 years, it's gone a long, long way, and hats off to everyone involved at the moment. They're doing a stellar job. Obviously, Wolsey's doing a great job from a list management perspective, so there's a lot of people that are doing exceptional work to get this footy club to where it is now. And you look at the game day attendance, they're third in the competition for average game day. I mean, I think Collingwood and Carlton, the two big boys, are out in front. But that says a lot about the club and what they're doing behind the scenes as much as they're doing on the oval. So, a great position. And when you follow the footy club and you've got a connection to them, and my family and friends all love it as well. It's a good experience game day now, and hopefully they can get to the big dance and get that final cup, that cup they've been waiting for a long time.
1: All right, you've got Swans, you've got to go up to Bassendean. I don't know whether the away change rooms have changed too much up there. So.
0: No, they haven't.
2: No, can confirm.
1: So it's always a bit of a tough journey. The Swans playing well, they've come good, but there's no sort of easy game in the Waffle at the moment.
0: No, and that's it. I mean, I know we're on top of the ladder, won a few games, but we're not belting sides. All our contests have been pretty damn close. I mean, we've lost a couple of games by a point. So, yeah, we expect them to be tough at home to beat. They've got some really good players. We take each game as a challenge, and there's some kids there that are still learning their craft. So, but when you've got players like True out there who run around and they're pretty good at their job, and Kane and Turner's out there, they're going to be hard to beat. So, and I know the fans are very vocal. I think, to be fair, they pretty much hate us, so that'll be nice and entertaining. I'm looking forward to the President's Luncheon on Saturday, see what sort of feedback I get. But all in all, I mean, that's what we love about Waffle Footy. A bit of rivalry, a bit of fun, and let the boys go at it and see what sort of contest and see who wins on the day. But, pretty excited to head out to Basso and challenge ourselves.
2: Yeah, I don't think you're alone as a football club in the Swans faithful hating you. I think that's actually generally pretty much every club that isn't Swan Districts for Swans fans. So I'm not sure they've got a lot of time for any other club, to be honest, DB.
0: I say that tongue-in-cheek. I'm not trying to cause any animosity here. Just a bit of fun.
2: No, trust me, you don't need to create animosity. Swans create...

0: themselves out there at Basso. So it's our broadcast game, and it's a TV game as well. So look forward to being out there on Saturday. And good luck to your two old clubs Friday night. Thanks for your time on the show.
1: No, thanks, James. Enjoy the rest of your week.
0: You too. Take care. Daniel Bandy joining us here on Sports Breakfast. Ruckman for Fremantle for the most part of his career. He finished at the Western Bulldogs, played 4 years in red, white and blue. Played probably more forward, I think, at the Dogs, but certainly played a lot of time in the ruck. He could kick a goal. His career numbers, 150 games, 126 goals. Yes, very much
2: good
0: so.
2: Good athlete.
0: Yep. Came back and finished with a couple of years in the waffle for Claremont. So very dependable player, Daniel Bandy, and nice to see he's involved at administration level now. He's been at Peel for a number of years, but he was more in the corporate partnerships world. So he's sort of behind the scenes doing that for a bit.
2: He'd be good in that because he's got good personality. He loves a bit of a laugh and... You know, good character.
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0: It's always great to welcome WA football royalty to Sport FM MAs. Rob Wiley, what an incredible career he had as a player and then went on to coaching. Still involved in the game these days. It's Richmond and West Coast on Sunday. It could be the Rob Wiley Cup when you consider his involvement with both clubs. He's been good enough to join us here on Sport FM and Sports Breakfast this morning. Rob, good morning. Thanks for your time.
13: Good morning, boys. Yes, a beautiful day.
0: Certainly is. Am I right in saying you're still involved with the women's program at West Coast? The pre-season's on in earnest?
13: Yep. I do a little bit of work with the academies and obviously concentrating particularly with the with the women side of things. Also just purely in their skills and their kicking. So it's been fantastic. It's been the third year with the girls. Daisy's been... unbelievable to work for, and the whole environment is just fantastic. So they had a great year last year, trained really well this year. The practice games haven't quite gone the way, but there's been a lot that the girls have been able to get out of it. So one more hit out and then the season. So really looking forward to it.
2: You would be in an ideal position then to tell us how over the last 3 years the skills of the girls have improved, you know, because of...
13: Hello, I just can't hear you really there, sorry.
2: Is that, how's that one?
13: Oh, yeah, that's better.
2: All right, okay. You'd be in an ideal position. Yeah, you're doing skills with the girls at the top level. How improved has the game and the skills become from the girls, you know, now that they're coming and starting at 6 years old and going through the whole process?
13: No doubt. As the years go on, the level will improve out of sight. And, you know, I go and watch my grandsons play, and there are a couple of them, they're only 9 and 10, and there are a few girls playing there, and they're certainly holding their own. So across the board, when we get that happening, and definitely the last two or three years, seeing some of the girls come in, like Lucia Painter, et cetera, Charlotte Riggs, they're coming in as footballers, not as netballers or basketballers. So, we just have to look at the benchmark in North Melbourne and the quality of football that they play. So it's an exciting time for the girls. It's a great opportunity for them. I have two granddaughters that have just got into it, so they're loving it. And, so I look forward to seeing how they progress over time. But certainly at West Coast, I can only speak about them. Their school level has improved out of sight.
0: Hey, Robert, it's a big game Sunday at the MCG. Your two old clubs meet, Richmond and West Coast. The Tigers are sitting bottom with just a couple of wins. The Eagles have improved, no doubt, this year, but only had the four wins to their name. And feels like there's going to be some real desperation for these two teams, a very winnable game for both. Maybe starting with the Tigers. It's been a pretty challenging year on the injury front. What have you made of your old premiership club, Richmond?
13: Well, not many people do that, I know, but at times change all the time. But look, we experienced it at West Coast the last few years with Adam Simpson. When you're getting injuries to your side constantly, the dynamics change week in and week out. So it's really hard to get any continuity. So Adam Uze has certainly had his challenges by being able to get a competitive side, and when they came here and played West Coast, I mean, they were up and about, which was great for them, not so good for us West Coast people. But look, in the end, you've got to have your best players on the park, and they haven't been able to do that this year, but I know, I'm sure that they've felt there's been positivities coming out. They've been able to develop a few young players, so as you said, we've experienced that over the journey at West Coast, and hopefully we've turned the corner and heading upwards.
2: With a side like Richmond, with the injuries that they are, how do you assess what the coach has done? I mean, the support that he gets, I suppose, within the club, because it's such a result-based competition.
13: Yeah, great question. I think sometimes success, we see it as winning a premiership, but the cards you get dealt, how do you then make the best out of that? And I'm not an expert to comment on Richmond. I haven't seen enough of their football. But if they believe, and it's like they stuck with Hardwick many years ago, and how good was that for Richmond to win three premierships? So I think sometimes we jump too quickly. We don't understand, what it takes to develop the side, and certainly Uze hasn't had the real chance to develop because of all the injuries he's had. So, only the wisdom within can see, if he's doing a good enough job. But look, they've been competitive, a bit like, West Coast sometimes. They're competitive for one, two, three quarters, but it's the ability to be able to play over four quarters, and experience and talent can only sort of win through in that situation.
0: Rob, the Eagles have improved this year. I think that's clear. They only won one game last year. They've won four this season. But they've probably left a few wins out there. There's a couple of games that have been in winnable positions, and maybe their skills have let them down at crucial junctures. How do you assess the Eagles' season with four games to go and four wins for the season?
13: Yeah, I think if they'd won that sixth game where they probably could have beaten Port Adelaide and North Melbourne, and, it's been an outstanding year, really. Even against Western Bulldogs, there are opportunities there a couple of weeks ago. I don't have anything to do with the men's program, but from sitting on the other side of the fence like you guys, it's great to see the improvement. I think Minnie's doing a great job. I think, last year it was just getting to know the environment and the club and the players he had, and then they've added some real guns this year. I think, if they can keep that group together for three or four or five years, then we're going to see what, Fremantle have been able to do over the last four or five years, because there's great talent. It's important that they are able to go back to the board at the end of this year, maybe get a couple of younger talent, but also add a bit more experience. I think, this week it'll be great because they'll get Baker and they'll get Graham back, and, I think that really adds to the youth. I think they stand taller when they know they've got those experienced players around them. But look, West Coast have really improved. They never stop trying. some of their games with their young players. I mean, Dersman's going to be an absolute ripper. I think that Cooper Duff Tyler is going to be a really athletic ruckman, a bit like Luke Jackson. And then, you know, the Shanahans and Gimby, like, missing him. He's certainly been one that we've missed this year. So a great improvement. I think their style of footy is standing up to modern style of footy. I think we've got some match winners. We just got to make sure we can keep that group together from the West Coast point of view.
0: 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Swan District's hosting Lanolita's Peel Thunder. And Swans cause one of the boil overs of the season. Will Peel make it 11 straight win? 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
11: This is ANU's Western Australia. I'm Lee Harrison. A jury will continue deliberating today in the case of a British YouTuber and musician accused of sexually assaulting a fan in Perth. Young Philly faces 10 charges. It's alleged he sexually assaulted, bit and strangled a woman whom he took back to his city hotel room. The defence claims the sexual encounter was consensual and the marks left on the woman were love bites. The mother of two boys who were abused by a serial paedophile says she's heartbroken no one's fighting to keep the offender behind bars. The WA Supreme Court is considering whether to release Dennis McKenna on a supervision order when his 22-year sentence expires in November or keep him behind bars. Prosecutors have applied to have the 81-year-old declared a high-risk offender but are not seeking to continue his detention order. McKenna sexually abused dozens of young boys in the 1970s and 80s. Kay Anderson, whose sons both took their own lives, says no punishment will ever be enough.
14: My kids got death sentences. So did others. Those kids he abused, they got life sentences. They never got parole, nothing. They're there to live with that. McKenna should be the same. No release from jail whatsoever.
11: There's been another fatality on WA roads, the 8th in less than a week. A 66-year-old has died after his vehicle hit a barrier and rolled on the Tonkin Highway off-ramp at Horry Miller Drive. The man was rushed to Royal Perth Hospital under lights and sirens but couldn't be saved. Anyone who saw the crash or has dash cam vision from the area at the time of the incident is being urged to get in touch with Crime Stoppers. To Sport Now, Brisbane star Logan Morris says the Lions remain focused as they prepare to face Carlton on Saturday night. The Lions sit a game clear in fourth spot on the ladder. Morris says their run of form can be put down to sticking to basics.
15: We don't get a few wins in a row. We don't go and change everything. We kind of just stick to what's been working over the last few years, and that's what we've been able to do. And obviously we've seen the results over the last few over the last couple of months, and hopefully we can continue to keep just building.
11: Australia's dominance in the Glasgow pool has continued, Brittany Castelluzzo winning the women's 200-metre butterfly. Australian tennis generations are set to clash, Alex de Minaur winning through to the second round at Washington after beating Stefanos Tsitsipas. He'll now face Cruz Hewitt. And the English club cricketer at the centre of the clicking cheating scandal has been suspended by the club for the foreseeable future. This is AN News Western Australia.
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17: Good morning. Checking the freeways for your Thursday run-in. The Mitchell looking good both ways. Heading north on the Kwinana, busy Thomas Road up to Angus Hill Road. No hassles on the Graham Farmer Freeway or through the Northbridge Tunnel eastbound or westbound. And Kwinana Beach, Patterson Road on the brakes northbound approaching Mandurah Road. 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
24: Having a look at your weather, clear today. We're heading for a top of 21 tomorrow. There are some showers expected. The same on Saturday. A top of 22 tomorrow, 17 on Saturday. But currently in Perth, we're sitting on 8 degrees.
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0: dance our way into a new edition of Sports Breakfast. Good morning, everyone. Welcome to the show. 30th day of July, as this week moves very quickly towards a conclusion. Thursday night football tonight, as Collingwood and Geelong clash at the MCG, and more Friday night football for Fremantle, as they host the Western Bulldogs tomorrow. They'll also host Adelaide officially, with the fixtures being revealed yesterday, rounds 23, rounds 24. So Fremantle to play Adelaide Friday night in a couple of weeks, and they'll finish their season home and away anyway, against Carlton at Marvel Stadium. The Eagles, they've got two Sunday games, which reflects where their season's at. It's drifting towards an inevitable conclusion. They've got GWS in Sydney in round 23, and they'll play the final game of the home and away season on the following Sunday against Hawthorn. That'll be the first time that West Coast and Hawthorn have met since May of last year. So another little quirk in the AFL fixture. Sports Breakfast, we're here for SKG Radiology and Cedar College WA. A busy show as always. James Sally Sullivan's going to join us to chat the latest NRL news in this first hour. Ash Ram will join us from Tackle World Miami. Brady Hoff will be with us before training today. The Eagles flying out tomorrow, I'd imagine, to face Richmond at the MCG on Sunday. Mick McGuan will join us. We'll preview the round in full, round 21. Our tip, the tipster, is back. Now, I've seen off Lee from Baldivis, so he's gone. One other listener will today go up against me instead. A tricky round, few games at a 50-50, so we'll see how that goes for the lucky listener. For your chance at $1,500 at the end of the year for the Gate Bar and Bistro to spend at that outstanding location. Gavin Dovey to join us, test match back in Darwin for the first time in a long time. Coming up in a couple of weeks, Australia hosting Bangladesh. So we'll chat to Gavin about that test match and the preparations. Tom Grills from East Mantle, young midfielder. He won the Jack Clark medal last year as the Colts' best and fairest, along with Toby Wan. Toby's gone on to be listed by Fremantle. Tom looks a promising prospect for the Sharks. We'll have a chat to him in the final hour of the show. Now, one of the sports that has consumed the Commonwealth Games is bowls. So we thought that's as good an excuse as any to welcome an old friend back. During the midst of winter too, Ken Pryde's going to join us to talk us through Australia's deeds in this Commonwealth Games with the Australian bowls team. So he'll join us in the final hour of the show. You can join us too, 0429 913 913 is the text. You can call as well, 9418 7700, as I welcome Wayne Clark on this Thursday. Morning, Wayne.
1: Morning, Jacob. Morning, listeners. Yes, looking forward to the weekend coming up. I'm trying to peak early. It'd be nice if it was only be a Friday, but unfortunately it's not. But Commonwealth Games continue on. Australia continues to dominate. Not a lot different than what we've seen each day, is it? So,
0: are we getting that excited about it, though? Let's be honest.
1: No, I tried to watch a fair bit of it last night, but I did struggle.
0: There's only so many nations that are a realistic chance of beating us.
1: Yep. Well, we got about 49 gold medals. The next is Canada with 15. So Great Britain, you know, or England, and they're all worried about the European championships that are coming up. A lot of their athletes have stayed on there. And it was going to be an important games, you know, and when you're looking at the future of it. But, gee whiz, it's lost its pizzazz a bit, hasn't it? Which is unfortunate. I suppose if you're a competitor, you know, you're still getting pretty excited about it. But to what a Commonwealth gold medal was to what it's compared to now, it's just lost a little bit of the sparkle.
0: So the medal tally as it stands, Australia have 103. They're the first nation to 100, and they could be the only nation to 100, to be honest. Canada, so it goes on, we're going on gold medals, they've got 14. So they're next. So Australia 47 gold, Canada 14 gold, England 12. But overall, Australia 103, 56 for Great Britain, 39 for Canada, Scotland, the host nation, 23, South Africa, 22. And you've got nations like Nigeria, Malaysia, India, New Zealand, Jamaica, Wales, Kenya, Northern Ireland. Yeah, a lot of these nations have barely registered a medal, and if they have, it's been infrequent. Isle of Man, Papua New Guinea, Rwanda, Trinidad and Tobago, Sri Lanka, Nauru. So there are a few more nations there than maybe we've been talking about, but for the most part, it's Australia dominating the medal count at this stage. Only a couple of days left now. Finishes first couple of days of August.
1: Yes, so, it's in the athletics now. I suppose that was interesting, that the 200 that's coming up, Lachie Kennedy, I saw him get through to the semis last night. I watched a bit of that. I don't mind the athletics. And But it's be interesting to see what happens from here. Would Australia try and take it on again? You know, when you think of the cost of it, it is just a we saw what happened in Victoria. They thought great, and then once they really sit down and suss it out, it's going to cost a lot of money, and people are past that stage a bit.
0: Maybe Brisbane can get it for 2030 and use it as a bit of a precursor, a crash test for the Olympics 2 years later. It wouldn't make a lot of logistical sense, I guess, but yeah, if it was to be in Australia, where would it be? Because regional Victoria said no. Sydney sort of had its time, hasn't it, with the Olympics?
1: It'd have to be somewhere where you don't have to build stadiums or, you know...
0: Sydney would work in that respect, as I'm sure a lot of the Olympic Village and whatnot, it could be revived if it's not still there. So, but WA, no.
1: Probably sold off, is it?
0: Well, we were out there, weren't we? We were out in Western Sydney.
1: Yeah, that's all gone.
0: Only a few months ago. And yes, the Olympics of, 26 years ago now is a thing of the past, understandably, but... Yeah, I don't know. There wouldn't be too many places in Australia you could actually host it unless you committed to building the infrastructure or upgrading your facilities. I don't think we could hold it here. I'd be happily corrected if somebody feels there's enough venues and enough commercial infrastructure that we could do it. But, yeah, it feels like it's run its race and all eyes now will be on Los Angeles 2028 and then Brisbane 2032 when it comes to Olympic Games.
1: Good game of footy tonight.
0: Hope so.
1: Looking forward to that.
0: Yeah, I hope so. Cats and Collingwood both in a battle royale for potentially even top six. So with Adelaide and Melbourne losing last week, it gives an opportunity for clubs like Collingwood and Geelong to swoop and finish outside of the bottom part of the 10. I'm still getting used to saying that. So teams 7 to 10 playing the wildcard round.
1: And I think the importance of this game tonight, whoever loses it probably can't make the six. Would that, I think I heard someone... There's that many shows, I get confused, and not that I listen to all of them, but they probably can't make the six.
0: Yep. Collingwood win, they go to 50 points. They'll temporarily, anyway, go past Adelaide and Melbourne, and if Geelong win, they'll be 48 points. They'll be level with Adelaide and Melbourne. So it does feel like a big game. Percentage isn't really a factor for Collingwood because of their draw earlier in the year against Hawthorn, but, yeah, they're a chance to finish top six on current form, for sure. One of the form teams of the competition. Geelong, yeah, I still have my doubts. They were good last week against Melbourne, but I guess you should never underestimate Geelong. We've probably been there before and had egg on our face. Actually, looking at the market, they're favourites, Geelong, which, yeah, I don't quite understand how bookmakers frame these markets because, yeah, Collingwood are one of the form teams. Geelong have beaten St Kilda and Melbourne. That was a good win last week for the Cats. You look at other games in the round, though, and I think most of the winners are pretty straightforward. But
1: Collingwood haven't beaten a lot of sides above them, but Adelaide they did last week.
0: Yep.
1: But they're...
0: But Geelong's below them.
1: Yeah, but Geelong's beat five or six of the ones above them, sort of thing. Or you know what I mean? I was listening to that, and I thought, oh, okay, it's a pretty good stat that. But you know, some teams struggle with the ones above and dominate the ones below, sort of thing. And yeah, we'll find out. We'll find out really where Geelong is and I suppose where Collingwood are going in the future with their senior players. You know, if they fall away, then they've got to make some decisions.
0: You're officially underdogs for Sunday, Richmond, Wayne.
1: Underdogs.
0: The Eagles are now favourites. And that's probably fair. I don't understand how Richmond could possibly be favourites for that game. They're bottom of the ladder. They've been largely uncompetitive. Okay, the Eagles aren't going superbly, but they've won more games. They've been more competitive.
1: The Eagles jagged a few games early.
0: Midway through the year, they won a couple in the space of a short period. They beat GWS, and they beat Essendon in the middle of the year, and then those two early wins over Port Adelaide and North Melbourne.
1: Okay.
0: Richmond beat West Coast here in Perth earlier in the year and beat a very disappointing Essendon. So, I guess
1: I'm very buoyant.
0: Of course you are. It's at the MCG.
1: Yep.
0: Look, there'll be serious recriminations if West Coast lose this game. And there should be. Because, okay, they're not going to finish any higher. But for a team that's developing and supposedly ahead in their rebuild over Richmond, this is a game they're probably expected to win, as harsh as that might sound on poor old Richmond. So I'd be very disappointed if West Coast don't win on Sunday. Other games coming up this weekend, Fremantle Western Bulldogs, and then Saturday, St Kilda Sydney, Marvel Stadium, Hawthorn North Melbourne, that's in Launceston. That would probably be the last game. Hawthorn will Well, no, they'll be playing next year, won't they? They have one more year left of that Tassie deal. Last game there this year, Port Adelaide GWS at the Adelaide Oval, Carlton Brisbane at Marvel, and then Sunday, Richmond West Coast is the early game, Gold Coast Melbourne is the middle game, and it finishes with an absolute blockbuster. Wayne Essendon play Adelaide to finish the round.
1: Yeah, those lowly teams are sort of pushed into the Sunday fixtures, aren't they, at the moment?
0: Yeah, that's the whole idea. The AFL fixtures are framed by the broadcasters. So for those who only get a chance to sit down and watch their footy Sunday, you might work Saturday, you might have your own sport commitments. Yeah, it's not always the most appealing option.
1: Just take record.
0: Yes. Yeah, watch back some of the Saturday
1: games.
0: Some of the
1: games. Minis will be more exciting.
0: There's some good games Saturday, but some people might miss them. We're off to an early break because James Sully Sullivan's going to join us. NRL fixtures a little bit more even. When it comes to broadcast rights, they've agreed to a massive deal. It's probably the biggest deal in Australian sports television history in the NRL recently, so we might chat to Sully about that on the other side of the break.
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0: On a few days of July, sunnier skies await, although it's been a pretty tame winter by our standards. I did note this morning, just having a look at some of the forecasts in Canberra, where our next guest is, it was 0.8, but it feels like negative 1.1. That's in the nation's capital. James Sully Sullivan about to join us. But yes, cricket is back on the horizon. We're going to chat a bit of cricket later in the show with Gavin Dovey. And James Sully Sullivan said he might even go back to cricket after his recent knee operations. He's with us now here on Sports Breakfast to chat the latest NRL news and look ahead to the round in the NRL, round 22, which starts tonight with the Cowboys and the Roosters. G'day, Sal.
9: Hello, Jacob. Wayne, listeners. Tell you what, it's a cracking round of footy as well. Can't wait.
0: It's all to play for, isn't it? Top 8 spots on in earnest, Wayne, and big round ahead.
1: Oh, look, Sal, is this as close a sort of season we've had for a while now? Because, you know, as you say, it's crazy.
9: Yeah, I think so, Danny. I really, really do. When you look at it and you look at the scenarios and how many teams and you sort of go, you know, I had a little look the other day about what sides can afford to win and lose and, you know, and that's the best thing. And you look at it, you'll go down as far as 12. Now we're talking about. Melbourne Storm are currently in 12. They need to go 5 from 5. So there's a scenario there. The Raiders, they're in 11th. They need to go 4 from 5, as do the Sea Eagles. The Bulldogs, they need to go 4 from 6. So it's all the way I look at it. And then they're the sides obviously battling for those spots. So, and the one in particular, the Rabbitohs have got to win 3 out of their last 6, I reckon, to make it.
0: All to play for. And every game carries significance. Tonight's game, certainly a cracker to start the round. The Cowboys host the Roosters. Roosters up in the second. Our Cowboys are looking to cling on to their spot in the 8 with a few teams coming for it. Do the Cowboys get a win at home here, or do the Roosters get a crucial road win up there in Townsville?
9: Yeah, they won 5 in a row, the Roosters, but you probably, to be honest, they probably haven't been that impressive. But you go back to Magic Round, that's when the Cowboys upset the Roosters in that game, 18 points to 12. Up there in Townsville, they seem to like getting away at the new ground at Queensland Country Bank. Roosters are 4-4, so that's the big thing for me. They'll be looking to go 2-2 and zip the Cowboys against. They've been good the last couple of weeks, the Cowboys. I'm a bit worried. Reed Marnie's out. I think he's a big out. Sonny Luke will come into, obviously, in the hooking role, but I still think he's a big out. But I'm going to go the Roosters. As I said, they've won 5 in a row, and it's been ugly, to be totally honest. But I'll go the Roosters tonight in a cracker, as you said, 2nd v. 8th. It's a beauty.
1: All right, Wollongong tonight, or not tonight, Friday night, the Dragons up against the Dolphins. The Dolphins need to sort of really, you know, flex their muscles here, don't they, if they're going to be a chance in these finals. They're sitting in 5th. They play some exciting rugby. They should, you know, try and be ruthless in this game.
9: Yeah, I agree with you, and especially after the, you know, it's the first wooden spoon to the joint venture for the Dragons. It's since they've come in, that's their first wooden spoon, and at the end of the day, some people will go, they haven't got the wooden spoon yet. Oh, yes, they have. Dolphins off the bye, and it was a good win over the Cowboys, wasn't it? And as you said, I think they'll flex their muscles. They've been pretty good. They've won 3 of their last 4 v. the Dragons. And the big thing, Dragons have conceded 158 points in 4 straight losses at Wynn Stadium. So, yeah, I think you might be right, Dunny. I think, especially after the bye, Katoa's not far away. Izzy Katoa's not far away from returning for the Dolphins as well. So, yeah, they'll flex their muscles all right.
0: Teddy, I'm looking forward to this one. Storm Bulldogs. Ooh. And the Bulldogs really now making a run towards the top 8. We spoke about them on Monday. And you look at the Storm, have they run their race? Harry Grant and Jack Howarth go out. Is this a chance for the Bulldogs to go to Melbourne and conquer? It doesn't happen too often.
9: No, it doesn't happen too often. They're 1 from 6. Well, their last 6 and Amy, the Bulldogs. And the Storm have won 5 in a row at home this year. So that adds up nicely, doesn't it? It's a finals game for me, for the Bulldogs. They win that. They can win this. So they join that, you know, the bottom of the 8 there. So that's so important. They're injury riddled, though, aren't they, the Storm? You have a look at it. You know, I think no Munster, no Grant. Round 12, Bulldogs 30, Storm 20. So they'll go on the back of that. And they found their mojo the last couple of weeks, the Bulldogs. So, yeah, we'll go the Bulldogs in. Yeah, you could say a bit of an upset down there. But, no, I just think they're in better form at the moment. And as I said, the Storm are injury riddled.
1: All right. Can the Titans cause the upset against the Warriors? They've got them at home up on the Gold Coast. And, you know, they've played some good football. They've just been a little bit inconsistent. When they play well, you know, they could easily sort of cause this upset.
9: Oh, and you know what, Johnny? The Titans are a massive bogey side for the Warriors. When you look at the stats, and they sort of, and they're in good form, aren't they? So, mate, this Titans side, what Josh Hennay's got now, they could be a real pain in the you-know-what for a lot of sides, because their last 6 games, they play against top 8 teams, and 5 of them are at home, are at Cbus Stadium. So this Titans side can upset a few in the back end of it. Can they do it against the Warriors on the weekend? They won 3 of their last 5. The Warriors have lost 4 of their last 7. So that's a bit of a concern there. And they've lost 3 of their last 4 in Australia, the Warriors. So it's just sort of fallen off. They don't want to slip away from that 8. I'm going to go the Warriors, but as I said, this Titans side could be a you-know-what to a lot of teams back end of the season.
0: Yeah, I've no doubt they will be, but you'd imagine the Warriors' strong season will continue. The Panthers have been the benchmark. They set it up very early in the year. We're at Mudgee for the game against the Raiders. The Raiders, another team that's surging towards finals if they can keep winning. Panthers probably just going but still sitting top of the ladder. Is there an upset brewing at Mudgee on Saturday?
9: Well, who could forget last year? The miracle in Mudgee. The Golden Point thriller. I was watching it last night. Cleary's gone for the field goal. It's hit the post, hit the upright, bounced into the end, and remember the Strange got hold of it, and the Raiders raced 100, and Kyo Weeks scored. And, yeah, well, can they do it again? Gritty win last week, the Panthers. They're just going. You've hit the nail on that. No Dylan Edwards. They've dropped. Cleary's dropped Blaise Talangi, the young 5'8", sick of his defence. His defence isn't there at the moment, so he's giving him a bit of a rest. This Raiders side, they've won their last 4 and they've scored 154 points, Dunny, in the interim. And they're a dangerous football team when the ball sticks. We know that. So I think they can. If you get in a grind with the Panthers, you're going to get beat. The Raiders at the moment won't get into a grind. They play unpredictable footy. So I think the Raiders can win. Going to be a beauty at Mudgee. Oh, I wish I was going.
1: All right, okay. You got Broncos up against the Knights, 14th against 7th, but the Broncos are quite short in the market. So is that reflective of, well, what to expect? Because, gee whiz, they've been inconsistent.
9: Well, I think the loss of the two Dillons, the loss, obviously, no Lucas, no Brown, that's probably part of it. They get Gagai and Ponga back. And as you said, it's their first meeting in 2026, so we can't gouge that. The Knights have lost their last three, as we said on Monday. 2 points, 2 points, 1 point. Broncos won six in a row. That's against the Knights. So that's the big, big thing. You know what, this year, the Broncos, if I said to you boys, how many games have they in a row have they lost at Suncorp? This is the Broncos. This is their home ground. What would you say?
1: Well, I know they haven't played that well there. Five?
9: Oh, well done, Wayne. Oh. Good man.
1: Oh.
9: Tell you what. I wish he could pick lotto numbers like that.
7: But so does he.
9: Mate, fair dinkum, they have lost five in a row. I'm going to give you a stat for the listeners and you guys, right? Since round nine, the Broncos have had one win. Since round nine, and that was the Panthers in round 20. You look at their eight, people will go, but they've got 8 points in that period. Three buys. One win, three buys since round nine, the Broncos. And it's been their lack of points. They've scored 64 points in their last five games. The pressure's off now. They can't play finals. They're going to be dangerous for the rest of the year. They're going to be a bit like what I was just saying about the Titans. So, I might go the Broncos. Just, I think the two Reeses. I mean, Reece Walsh and obviously Ponga. Can't wait for that clash. But I think Reece might let loose.
7: James Sully Sullivan's with us. So we're chatting round 22 of the NRL Premiership season. We've just there looked at the Broncos and the Knights. I find it remarkable that this is the first time the teams have met. It's the 1st of August, so on Saturday. It'll be the first time the two teams have played.
9: Yep, that's true. Yeah, and that's what happens with them, isn't it? You know, sometimes, the vagaries of the draw, we always say it. So, yeah, but it is their first meeting in 26.
7: Hey, Sunday we've got the Sharks and the Rabbitohs. This could well be the game of the round. Two top eight teams going head-to-head. And there should be a great crowd. A wonderful game to look forward to. The Sharks are favourites, so the Bunnies are actually quite long outsiders. Is Wayne Bennett's team a chance of causing what would be considered an upset?
9: Well, these two sides, they met in round 10, and the Rabbitohs, 36, defeated the Sharks, 12. But this Sharks side, they've won four in a row. That was a gutsy win last week by the Rabbitohs, I must admit. But, yeah, Sharks won five of their last six, beat the Rabbits, and at Shark Park, the Rabbits are only one from their last seven. They're only a couple of wins away, this Shark side, from securing a top four spot in a home final. Oh, where they're going to play that, I've got no idea. It won't be at Shark Park. I just think the way the Sharks are... You know, you look at sides and you look and you go, it's their time now, because they've been together a few years, this Shark side. And Wayne, we've spoken about how, you know, their Achilles heel is September. Maybe it's just time for him just to I like what Nico is doing. Incredibly, Nico's 26 from 26 from the tee as well. So he's kicking them all right as well. So, yeah, I think the Sharks will be too strong for the Rabbits.
1: Has there ever been a nil or draw in rugby for the next one?
9: Hey? How is this the Channel 9 game? Someone at Channel 9 needs an uppercut. Fair dinkum. What? How's this one the Channel 9 game? Oh, dear, oh, me. They met in round five. The Eels got beat by the West Tigers. That was a field goal as well. Yeah, mate, the Eels were unlucky last week. They were pretty brave, and we know what's going on at West Tigers this year. So, yeah, happy Curaçao plays his 250th. That'll be the celebration. I'm going to go to the Eels.
7: What about the events at West Tigers this week with the supposed fallout between Benji Marshall, Adam Dewey, and there was a press conference. There's all sorts of rumours and innuendo. It just feels like a club that's had disjointedness over the last few years. So what have you made of the events of the week at West Tigers?
9: Yeah, it has. And I did like, you know, two grown men came together and just said this. And I did like Benji Marshall's response. He said, yeah, I probably have made some mistakes as well. So, you know, he's only a young coach. I think we've spoken about this before. I'm still surprised that he got the extension as quick as he did. But Adam Dewey, he's been at that club for a while now, and he admitted he made some mistakes as well. So, yeah, it's been a bit of a rabble. The only thing they can do, though, is get out there and try and win a game of footy. That changes everything, doesn't it? 2 points.
7: Yeah, amazing how a result on the Saturday or Sunday or Friday, whenever it is, can turn around the week, whatever the narrative has been. So the bye for the Manly Seagulls, that's a look at the round ahead, round 22. Mm. Round 5 of the women's competition, Sol, any games that stand out for you there?
9: Mate, big weekend in Wagga. We're off to, it's the NRL Magic Round in Wagga Wagga.
7: Wagga.
9: Geo Hacks Park, it's going to be a beauty. 3 games Saturday. 3 games Sunday, 11:35, 1:25 and 3:15. That's our time over here. Probably the closest game on paper looks to be the Warriors and Titans, that second game on Sunday, 1:11:25 your time. And, yeah, that's probably the highlight game. But, yeah, it's a big, big magic round in Wagga Wagga. How good's that going to be?
7: Brilliant. What a sporting town that's been, Sal. The amount of sports people who've come out of Wagga Wagga and gone on to great careers. I think of Wayne Carey, AFL, Mark Taylor in cricket, and there's a number of NRL players. That's quite a town to produce.
9: Yeah, it's that sort of area. It's what you did, though. It's like, you know, you grow up. It's only an hour from where I grew up, obviously in Leeton. So same scenario, and it's good the way you what you just said then. You see, you're pretty close to Melbourne, and you're pretty close to Sydney, so you do get that mixture. But, yeah, it's been a great town over the years. Absolutely has been. Great city, I should say now.
7: Hey, Scott from Baldivis points this out, and Dad sent this to me last night too, so I know this to be true. Penrite is coming on board as a major sponsor of the Perth Bears. So how significant is that as a sponsorship for next year and beyond?
9: It should look pretty slick on their jumper, shouldn't it?
7: I reckon so.
9: Yeah, I reckon it'll be all right. So there's that announcement this morning, I believe, isn't it?
7: Yep, yeah, I think they've let the cat out of the bag that it's happening. But yes, that'll be officially confirmed this morning, which is exciting news for the organisation. What about locally? We'll come back to your best for the weekend, Sal. What have we got locally in the NRL WA competition?
9: Yeah, the women's tomorrow night out at Charlotte's Vineyard there at Ellenbrook. 6:40, the Willoughby Bears will take on the Joondalup Giants. And then at 8 p.m, Ellenbrook will take on Fremantle. Still out at Charlotte's Vineyard. On Saturday, Ellenbrook Rabbitohs, currently in fourth spot. They'll take on the table-topping Willoughby Bears at Hartfield Park. The Kalamunda Bulldogs in fifth take on Joondalup Giants, who are sixth. George Burnett Park, South Perth, will take on Freo. That's 2v3. Some nice matchups this weekend in the field to go and play premiership. And then at Thomas Oval, Kwinana Titans will take on North Beach. Unbelievable. They're ninth and seventh. And if I have a look at that ladder, with 4 rounds to go, you've got the Willoughby Bears on 26, South Perth on 26. Now, this is a top four. Fremantle on 21, Ellenbrook Rabbitohs on 16, Kalamunda 13, Joondalup 13, North Beach 11, Rockingham Sharks 10, and Kwinana Titans 4. So if you look at that ladder, top four, I'm saying Willoughby Bears, South Perth and Fremantle are finals bound, but who finishes fourth? Out of Ellenbrook, Kalamunda and Joondalup. That's a big one. So we'll get a little answer. We'll get one of those, you know, obviously Kalamunda taking on Joondalup on the weekend. So that'll be a big game for both of those sides.
1: So good for the game here in WA. You know, we've gone to 9 teams and, you know, for it to be so competitive, you know, even the new teams that have come in, they've surprised everybody. So it is great for the game, but here in WA.
9: Oh, and it's only going to get bigger. That local comp, that's why I'm pleased. NRL WA, they took the punt. They turned it into a 9-team comp. Obviously, Alchemist weren't ready this year. At the start of the year, it was going to be 10. They weren't ready, and they put their hand up and said, we're not ready. So that's fine. I agree with that. But as you just said then, Wayne, big, big year. Some of those sides. Ellenbrook, that's great. Kalamunda back in, you know, first grade. Joondalup have always been. But to see, as you said, it's just going to continue to grow. As the Bears evolve, the local comp will get bigger and better.
1: All right. OK, what about my pocket? Will that get bigger and better on the weekend?
9: Yeah, why not? Why not? We'll go, I'm going to go 5 or more. I'm going to go the Dolphins, Bulldogs and Sharks. They're the three I like. About $3.80 we'll get there. But now Herbie Farnworth for the Dolphins to score. I've gone 3 centres. Katoni Staggs from the Broncos. And he wrote it down last week from the Sharks. We'll go KL Iroh again. So IRO, Dunny.
1: Okay, yeah, IRO.
9: IRO. So Farmworth, Stags and Iroh. We'll go, that's easier. Yep. Right. And about $10 we'll get. And then we can have a bit of fun with this one on the Dolphin. You mentioned it at the top, Wayne. Dolphins Dragon. Let's go. Herbie Hammer and Holmes. So Herbie Farmworth, Tabby Wife-Adow, and Val Holmes all to score at $11.
7: Brilliant. Well, let's hope there's some luck there for our listeners. And yeah, Wayne's jotted that down just about. So look forward to hopefully seeing him salute the over one? The weekend. Yeah, just the last, again, the last one there.
1: So Farnsworth, Buddy Fidel, and who?
9: Did you have Val Holmes?
1: No, that's it.
9: Val Holmes. I tell you what, if I'm hearing Meatloaf singing Sunday night, I'll blow up. I'm sick of him. I'm sick of Meatloaf. Yeah. I don't want two out of three.
7: No, that is bad when it comes to these multis. So let's hope. Let's hope it's Valentine's Day over the weekend, Sal, even in August. Hey, thanks for your time on the show. Have a cracking weekend, and hopefully it warms up. I think it's 1 degree where you are at the moment, so I hope it warms up for you.
9: Mate, I'm more worried about what I'm hearing where you blokes are, because if I'm coming over and it's raining, I won't be happy.
7: Well, it normally does rain whenever NRL comes to town, and we're looking forward to that. So hopefully the Bureau look after us and the weather's clear. Thanks for joining us, Sal.
9: Stay safe, boys.
7: Good man. James Sully Sullivan with us here on Sports Breakfast this morning. Looking at the round 22, coach and player disagreements, fallouts, Wayne. And it happened all the time. The Adam Dewey-Benji Marshall story this week has been interesting to observe from a non-NRL traditional heartland. And we love our NRL here on Sport FM. But AFL dominates the agenda most of the time. But yeah, player and coach fallouts would happen all the time, I'd imagine, in professional sport.
1: Yeah, but they don't become so public, you hope. That's the thing. There are little things that go on behind the scenes. But that really comes down to communication too. So, you know, at least these... Okay, there's been rumours about it. They've come out and they've gone and hit it straight on, you know. Otherwise, it just keeps getting into the media, get it over and done with, and then go forward. But they're not going forward. That's the problem.
7: Well, they're
1: the
7: going
1: Tigers.
7: Backwards because they're in 16th on the ladder, and that last game of the round, nil or draw might be fitting.
1: You'll wonder where Marshall's tenure is, really.
7: He's contracted, so whatever a contract means these days. But yes, they've slid from grace. They started well, and 5-game losing streak now, sitting second from bottom. Off to a break. On the other side, we're going to chat to Ash Ram, and still to come this hour as well, Brady Hoff, our weekly West Coast Eagle, as they prepare to head to the G to face the Tigers.
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13: Watch out for a crash on the Mitchell Freeway southbound at Burns Beach Road. Right lane blocked by police and ambulance, and traffic slow going on the approach. Queued back to Nirrabup Road. Heading north on the Kwinana, busy Mortimer Road merge to Rowley Road. And hassles on the Graham Farm or through the Northbridge Tunnel eastbound or westbound. Kwinana Beach, Patterson Road, queued up there northbound at Mandurah Road. And roadworks through Innaloo. Cedric Street closed there between Stevenson Ave and Ellen Sterling Boulevard until August 2. Also Flax Way, left turn only onto Ellen Sterling Boulevard. Follow signage, detours are in place. It's Pete up. That's the latest traffic on 91.3 Sport FM.
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7: Welcome back to the show. Now, yesterday we gave you progress scores. Perth Scorchers, Desert Vipers. You're thinking, how on earth are those two teams playing? What tournament would that be? That's a Global Super League, which sees some of the champion teams from various T20 leagues around the world play each other. Unfortunately, the Scorchers are winless through this tournament. They've only made 6-1-12, and Wayne did make the bold comment yesterday that the Scorchers would win, that they'd defend that score. They nearly did. The Desert Vipers won off the penultimate ball 9 wickets down. So 9 for 116, the Vipers finished to win by 1 wicket with 1 ball remaining. So the Scorchers are back in action today. This is a pretty short, sharp tournament. They're playing the Guyana Amazon Warriors. So, one of the local teams there. And they're top at the moment, so they know the conditions pretty well. But the Scorchers will be going home after this one, Wayne. That'll be tournament over.
1: God, that annoys me. That it's a bit like my punting yesterday. So close, yet so far. You know, just...
7: It's not very appealing punting when you don't win. Someone who's not won any money for a little while, various bets. That's why you need to take other people's on rather than think you know what you're doing yourself. And I know you take on other people's, but...
1: Yeah, I don't try and pick myself.
7: It's been a disappointing
1: You've got
7: period.
1: Blokes to spend all their day doing that, so, you know...
7: Reward their hard work by jumping
1: absolutely.
7: On board.
1: Absolutely. Be supportive.
7: We reward
1: and they're usually pretty good.
7: We reward Ash Ram here on Sports Breakfast. He has plenty of information that helps our listeners, keen anglers, and those keen to learn a little bit more as well. Ash Ram from Tackle World Miami, the Old Coast Road in Falcon. He joins us in his Thursday fishing time slot here on Sports Breakfast. Morning, Ash.
18: Hey, good morning, lads. Clarkie, there's some better odds up in Broome, mate. If you had have gone up and fished the Broome, Bill Fish Classic, mate, you nearly would have been odds on to at least get one because there's some pretty impressive stats that happened up there last weekend in beautiful sunny Broome, mate, the Broome Bill Fish Classic, mainly a sailfish crop. Is it something you've had a crack at before, Clarkey, the old switch on the sailfish?
1: No, I haven't really. Oh, I just got the little ones, but, yeah, not as professionally as these blokes. When you think of Broome, I don't think of Billfish. Has that always been a sort of a go-to place?
18: Broome is absolutely renowned for its sailfish, Clark. We talk about Exmouth, renowned for its black marlin, smaller black marlin and big marlin as well, but around number spot. Broome is big for sailfish. There are some grounds. It's to the north of town. Generally, you'll jump on a boat and steam

0: played a lot with billfish. It's a great place to go. The sales tend to be slightly smaller on average than some of them as they come further down the coast, but great numbers, and often pods of a dozen or more sails coming up at once behind your boat. It's a great place to go and refine the craft, or what we call tease up and switch, or switch baiting, where we're just running squids and teasers. We've talked about on the show before, out the back. There's someone with sharp eyes watching the spread the whole time. We look for this, just, it's like a purple hume. You'll just see this shadow nearly appear. Then, if you're lucky, you'll see a bill come out of the water. When they're really fired up, they'll grab the squids themselves. We wind them in, and we release back on, with a little simple circle hook, either a little live bait or a nice, fresh strip bait, and we convert the billfish over across onto the one with the hook in it. Great fun, and it's a great place to sort of hone your skills before you perhaps head down to Exmouth or somewhere like that and try the same technique on much larger, much bigger, much stronger, and much faster fish. We talk about Exmouth. This last week, the bite up there, the winter billfish bite for small black marlin, has been off the charts, nearly record calling stuff. Peak Sports Fishing had 35 raised billfish during the week, 29 hooked, 23 landed, 22 of them being black marlin. Evolution Charters the same day. It was just one of those crazy days where you couldn't do anything wrong out there. Raised 38, hooked 32, landed 22, 19 of them being black marlin. So you just take those two well-renowned boats aside, and there's over 40 black marlin caught from two boats in one day in Exmouth earlier in the week as well. So the build, well, it was the build up to the moon. Nice full moon this week, Clarkie. But gee, it was a good week to be up there, mate. Absolutely cracking.
1: It's always live bait for those, for the billfish and marlin and things of that nature. You always got to use live bait, no lures.
0: No, not always, Clarkie. Fresh dead baits are fine. For most of those smaller marlin, they would have been potentially converted with guardies. So nice fresh guardies that were rigged with a special little ringer swivel or just a circle hook. You can use little live baits for the sailfish when they're fussy. Live baits are hard to keep going. Some of the really big guys on the East Coast and some of the bigger fish that are hard to tempt, they'll catch smaller mackerel tuna. So these things are like 2, 3, 4 kilos. We talk about those guys on the East Coast, especially when they're chasing like those over 1,000-pound black marlin. They're literally skipping whole Spanish mackerel for bait for some of those really big marlin. So match the hatch and keep the baits. Big bait, big fish. That theory certainly counts. But, it doesn't have to be live baits, mate. If you can have some live baits, it's nearly irresistible to them. It's like putting a block of chocolate on the table after dinner. You'll turn around and it's just gone, mate. So live baits if you can keep them going. But fresh guardies, fresh is best. They can be fussy, but like anything, mate, nice fresh baits and nice shiny things so that you grab the fish's attention, because they may only be up in the spread for a matter of seconds. They can turn away, disappear, fall back down and head off to hunt something different. So, plenty of fun to be had up there. If you were there at the start of this week, you would have had an absolutely cracking time. What's been happening down here locally? Good tailor this week with the full moon, guys. Lots of big Samson fish still within the shallows. If you're lots of great fun, still some black pink snapper around for those land-based anglers doing well. Good King George and Winter Skippy, that has still been happening well offshore. Mulloway up the rivers are pretty active, especially those soapy, those sort of 50-centimetre models down here in the Serpentine River, especially been doing really well. And we've mentioned it a little bit, but given that we have had calmer than normal winter weather for July and August, the sunshine's been kind, the cold fronts haven't been as intense, and the swell, whilst there, isn't as out of control as some seasons. Keep an eye on the weather. We don't want to lose our cray pots if a 4 or 5 metre swell comes through in a larger frontal event. But looks like one of those years we're going to get those cray pots in a little bit earlier. Let's get them onto the hard stuff and have a look at those red crays, because the conditions for it are fantastic at the moment, mate.
2: Brilliant. Ash, comprehensive, both Exmouth, Broome and locally here in the West, and all that advice and more at Tuckawald Miami, where Ash spends a lot of his time, and a great location south of Perth if you'd like to head down there. Ash, thanks for joining us.
0: Absolutely, lads. It's going to be a pretty reasonable weekend. Get out there and enjoy. We'll talk next Thursday.
2: I'll look forward to it. Ash Ram with us here on Sports Breakfast on this Thursday morning.
3: In 2026, on Sports Breakfast, our man inside the West Coast Eagles is Brady Hoff.
2: It's a win number 5

0: For the West Coast Eagles on Sunday, they head to the MCG for a rare opportunity to play on the home of football against Richmond, a team that sits below them on the AFL table. A disappointing second half of the derby, but some positive signs in the first half. Let's chat to Brady Hoff, who joins us here on Sports Breakfast for station sponsor SCADA Field Smash Repairs. Morning, Brady.
1: Morning, guys. How you going?
0: We're well. I think there's an air of expectation and excitement amongst Eagles fans this week. There's been a lot of improvement this year, but there's probably a few games, last week might have been one of them, where the prospect of victory seemed a tough sell. But Richmond this week, a team that sits bottom of the table, what's the feeling like around the group as you head to the MCG for this game?
1: Yeah, look, it's a great opportunity to go over and hopefully get a win on the board. They're a team a similar sort of stage of a rebuild as us, so to go over there and get it done against them would be great, but like you said, there comes a little bit of expectation with that as well. So we've spoken about that throughout the week, have a chat about it. We haven't been in this position too many times where we're sort of expected to win, so with a young group, it's good to sort of chat through that and how it's going to feel and things like that. So we understand the position we're in. Hopefully we can go out there and play to our system and play really well and hopefully come back for 4 points.
2: What about just playing on the MCG? I'm not sure, there might be a few there that might not have even played there before, but just the expectation, just the to play on what is the mecca of football.
1: Yeah, it's always awesome. We don't get too many opportunities, so I think we played there once this year, and a few boys would have played in that, which was an awesome opportunity, but there might be a few boys that haven't played on it, so it's always great. Big oval. Hopefully there's a decent crowd show out, even though they won't be our fans. It's always good. So, can't wait to get out there.
0: Well, the last time you played there was the Pendlebury Milestone game back in May against Collingwood, yeah. And that was as unique a game as you probably ever experienced. Now, I don't want to forecast crowd numbers, but I doubt there'll be 90-plus thousand. It'll be a very different atmosphere this time. So what are you expecting from the Tigers? I mean, you've played them earlier in the year. That was a disappointing defeat at home. So you're not in any position to take them lightly.
1: Nah, absolutely not. They've had the upper hand on us the last couple of times we've come up against each other, and that's been really frustrating. We feel like we're a team really building. We've played really solid football against good opposition, so hopefully we can go out there and take it to them. But we understand they're going to come out hot. They've been playing pretty good footy as well. So, like I said before, they're in a sort of similar area as us. And, we won't take them lightly, that's for sure.
2: Brady, is Marcus Herbert coming up to his 100th AFL game or not? I mean, he's come into it. It's like he's just so cool and calm at the time.
1: He is. He's a very composed player. He's come in and, played his role really, really well, and, he stood out for us. So, to come in and make an impression that quick, it's a credit to him. He looks really composed out there. He really fits in at AFL level. So we're really excited to have him. He's great to play with, very skillful, and I've loved playing down back in the last couple of weeks.
2: Does he have much to say? I mean, he looks as though he's got a bit of leadership quality about him as well, just because of that calmness that he plays with.
1: Yeah, absolutely. He understands the game. He's been in a good football program for a while now over in the BFL, and he understands what it's all about. So, no, he does. He has some good leadership qualities. He sees the game unfold really well, and he lets the boys know and speaks about it. So he's not afraid to speak up, which is always good. We need boys with input, things like that, especially out there on game day. So he's really good, off the field, and he's proven to be really well, going really well on the field.
0: Brady, just back to the derby on Friday night. A tale of two halves. First half was very solid. You're in the game at half time, and then the second half, it's 11 goals to one, and the Dockers dominate. What was the review like of the game? Did you focus on the first half or the second half?
1: We thought we played pretty good football through the first half, and then that second half, they beat us in all areas of the game. So we watched a pretty lengthy clip of us playing in that second half, just understanding roles and things like that. And they played a much better system than us in the second half, and they sort of taught us the lesson in that area. So they're a really solid team. They understand their game plan really well. They're really connected. They communicate a lot and things like that. So we went up to that level in the second half, and they proved to be too good for us in the end.
2: Now, Herbert's made a bit of an impression, but Oliver Franco came in. But a nasty knee injury. We've got any sort of report on that? How bad was it? It just looked as though that will take a long while with the position it's in to heal.
1: Yeah, it's pretty nasty. He had a little operation on it to clean it out and things like that. But, he'll be on the sideline for a little bit. I'm not sure the timeline, but he'll miss a few games probably. It was a nasty gash. Like you said, it's in a pretty bad area, just under the knee or on the knee. So, he needs to get his range of movement back, things like that, through his knee, and he'll be back out there, hopefully not too long. But, devastating for him. He was coming in and playing good footy, and unfortunately, we'll have to miss a few games.
0: It was a very graphic injury. I'm not sure if you're on the ground at the time or whether you're in a position where you actually saw it. But at first you thought, he's got cramp. It was very late in the game, and then the replay came up. And even the Dockers players looked a little squeamish in seeing it. Did you have to get a good look at that one? That's probably one you didn't want to see.
1: Yeah, no, I didn't. I was a little bit away and just thought it was cramping, and then seeing the stretcher coming out, quickly realised it was a bit more than that. But, I've seen the boys after the game, and they... that's what had happened. But, I didn't really see it unfold. I've seen a few videos online of the Dockers boys, a few facial expressions, so it must have been pretty nasty. But, I hope he gets back really quick, and, he's going to play a good role for us in the future.
0: Brady Hoff is with us, our weekly West Coast Eagle. He joins us for station sponsor Scarterfield Smash Repairs. They're headed to the G to play Richmond in round 21. Your own game, Brady, very strong. Good stat line, 25 disposals and 10 marks, sliding back into defence these last couple of weeks. How did you see your own game?
1: Yeah, I thought I was pretty solid down there. It was good to get back and have a few weeks down back now in a row, so sort of starting to build back into that. Get some continuity down there with playing with different back line that I have previously. So, it was good to get a few touches, and I thought I played a pretty solid game. And it's just good to get back to that tough, honest football, and hopefully I can continue that for the back half of the year.
0: Now, you'll correct me if I'm wrong, but it felt like you were sort of going with Murphy Reid a bit early, and then that tag seemed to be dropped a bit in the second half as you chased the game a little bit. Did you find how did you find that experience on Murphy Reid in the first half? And were you surprised that maybe that tag didn't go a little bit harder later in the game?
1: I thought I did a pretty good job on him in that first half. He's obviously really, a really good player, and when he gets the ball, he's really damaging. So, he had a good impact on the game in that second half. But the tag wasn't really dropped, but when you're playing team defence and system defence, you sometimes just have to, do the right thing and, play to the system. Sometimes you find yourself not on him as much as you would like. But, he did well to get away from it. He's a really good player.
2: What's the focus been this week? Is it on Richmond? Have you been sort of going about their game? Or is it really more just to concentrate on your game style right from the beginning?
1: Yeah, it's been a bit more about us this week. We understand. So that second half against Freo wasn't up to scratch, and that wasn't us. That's not how we want to play. So we sort of went away from our roles, doing the right thing by the team. So that's been a big focus this week, and we'll continue to look at that. We got main training this morning, so we'll get a good look at it. We'll have a good look over Richmond this morning as well, and figure out what we're going to need to do to hopefully get the win. So we'll have a look over them this morning, train some things again this morning, and fly over tomorrow and hopefully come back with the 4 points. So, excited for the challenge. Can't wait to get out there.
0: Brady, there'll be a lot of eyeballs on this game, and there's always eyeballs on Harley Reid. That's the kind of footballer that he is. He attracts attention. A lot of talk about the way that he's been umpired and some of the free kicks he's given away, and maybe a few of the free kicks that he's not getting. As a teammate of Harley Reid, do you feel like he's been umpired differently?
1: I don't really look into it too much. He's a player that goes really hard at the ball. Like you said, there's always eyes on him. So, I don't really know. I haven't looked into it too much. But, I think he's playing a really honest brand of football at the moment. He's getting in and under. He's winning a lot of hard balls and ground balls for us. And, I just think he's playing a massive role for us at the moment. And I love the way he's going about it. So, hopefully he can continue to just focus on his footy. He's doing a really good job at that. He's improved a lot in that space. And, He's playing great footy at the moment.
0: Yeah, I'd say he'll win the John Worsfold medal as the Eagles' best and fairest. He's had an excellent year, but there's always discussion. And a few people this week have said, well, for Harley Reid and for West Coast to go to the next level, he needs more support. Is that fair or is that unfair that Harley Reid needs a bit more support from those around him?
1: Oh, potentially. I think that midfield's been working really well together this year, and I know our set of bounce numbers have been pretty solid, really good with Baz in there, giving them in good looks. I think TK's had a really solid year. Obviously, Willem's come in and shown how good he is. So I think there's plenty of good players around him, and, yeah, he'll continue to do what he's doing. He's playing massive. Great footy for us, so yeah, I'm not too sure around that comment, but yeah, he's playing great footy and so are our mids, so they're doing a great job.
0: It was confirmed this week Reuben Jimmy won't play again this year, which is a disappointing blow, but hopefully he's able to get right for pre-season and next year. But a couple of names you should see back this week, a couple of ex-Tigers back to see some old teammates, Liam Baker and Jack Graham, a chance to play. Two pretty important inclusions. Liam served his suspension and Jack will try and prove his fitness with his hammy.
1: Yeah, that'll be two players that we would love to have back. Sure, they'll have to tick a few things off this morning, but obviously massive leaders for us, both in the leadership group, and their on-field leadership's something we need out there. And yeah, hopefully we can get them back for sure. So yeah, Bags will hopefully come back in into that back line. I love playing with him down back. So tough, hard at it. I'm sure they'll want to get back and play against the old team and hopefully get a win over them. So. Yeah, I hope I can get back this week.
0: Now, lastly, I've been meaning to take this up with you for a while because this comment was made a number of weeks ago by your coach. So I've noticed a few of your players are out there on the ground wearing caps in the warm-up, and that's attracted a bit of interest. And in an interview that he did on Fox, he went through the list of players, the cameras panned to the players who are wearing caps, and you're one of them. And he said, I'm not sure what the players are thinking about looking cool in those caps. Hoffey's wearing a cap and he's not cool. That's a pretty harsh comment from your coach. Have you had to? We've been talking about player-coach relationships this morning. Have you had to patch things up with Mini?
1: He came over to me in the next training session, and we had a laugh about it. He didn't know what to say when it came to me, so he just wanted to make a joke. But no, he came and apologised. We get on really well. When I first seen it, I was like, "Oh, that's no good." But he followed up, and that's all right. I suppose I'm not as cool as Willem and Harley, I guess.
0: Well, those two get a lot of time, a lot of airtime, and yeah, I mean, these days it's an opportunity outside of football. Wear these caps, and there's eyeballs. There's an opportunity. I see Milan Murdoch's doing street X work now, so there's all these extra opportunities in footy. You'd be silly not to explore the opportunities that are there for you.
1: That's it, absolutely, for sure.
0: Hey, good man. Hey, Brady, thanks for joining us. Good luck over there in Melbourne against the Tigers. Hopefully, we're number five for an improved season. Good luck on Sunday.
1: Thank you. Thanks, guys.
0: Brady Hoff joining us here on Sports Breakfast. Our weekly Eagle for station sponsor, Scarterfield Smash Repairs. That was before the Carlton game. So it was a few weeks ago. And I made a note at the time because I was watching the coverage. I thought, oh, gee, that's a drive-by from the coach on, yeah, a young guy who's trying to earn some respect amongst his teammates in the competition. And there's Willem and Harley wearing the Eagles cap. And there's Brady as well, our weekly Eagle. And yeah, he just says, oh, I'm not sure why Hoffy's wearing it. He's not cool at all. Come on, coach. But yes, all in good fun, and Brady's had a very solid year. He had a very interrupted pre-season. He missed a lot of the pre-season with a shoulder reconstruction and then hurt his ankle, but he hasn't missed a game. He's played every game this year for West Coast, so it's quite an effort. And he's played a few different roles. He's tagged some of the best players in the game. He's gone back and played very admirably down there. So he is a player who's had a pretty solid season. I think he'll comfortably finish in the Eagles' top 10 of their BNF, and been great to have him on the show.
2: Yeah, he's done... wonderfully well on our show. He's been terrific.
0: Nice to have him aboard. And a relation of Riley Morgan as well. Cousin. So
2: I wouldn't say that too
0: much. No, I'm sure he doesn't say it too loudly either. We're off to the news. When we return, Mick McGuan's going to join us. Our Thursday round preview with Mick McGuan, who joins us thanks to Boss Industrial. He will chat round 21 on the other side of the news.
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5: This is Air News West in Australia. I'm Lee Harrison. A jury will continue deliberating today in the case of a British YouTuber and musician accused of sexually assaulting a fan in Perth. Young Philly faces 10 charges. It's alleged he sexually assaulted, bit and strangled a woman whom he took back to his city hotel room. The defence claims the sexual encounter was consensual and the marks left on the woman were love bites. The mother of two boys who were abused by a serial paedophile says she's heartbroken no one's fighting to keep the offender behind bars. The WA Supreme Court is considering whether to release Dennis McKenna on a supervision order when his 22-year sentence expires in November or keep him behind bars. Prosecutors have applied to have the 81-year-old declared a high-risk offender, but are not seeking to continue his detention order. McKenna sexually abused dozens of young boys in the 1970s and 80s. Kay Anderson, whose sons both took their own lives, says no punishment will ever be enough.
6: My kids got death sentences. So did others. Those kids he abused, they got life sentences. They never got parole, nothing. They had to live with that. McKenna should be the same. No release from jail whatsoever.
5: There's been another fatality on WA roads, the 8th in less than a week. A 66-year-old has died after his vehicle hit a barrier and rolled on the Tonkin Highway off-ramp at Horry Miller Drive. The man was rushed to Royal Perth Hospital under lights and sirens but couldn't be saved. Anyone who saw the crash or has dash cam vision from the area at the time of the incident is being urged to get in touch with Crime Stoppers. To sport now, Brisbane star Logan Morris says the Lions remain focused as they prepare to face Carlton on Saturday night. The Lions sit a game clear in fourth spot on the ladder. Morris says their run of form can be put down to sticking to basics.
7: We don't get a few wins in a row. We don't go and change everything. We kind of just stick to what's been working over the last few years, and that's what we've been able to do. And obviously we've seen the results over the last few over the last couple of months, and hopefully we can continue to keep this building.
5: Australia's dominance in the Glasgow pool has continued, Brittany Castelluzzo winning the women's 200-metre butterfly. Australian tennis generations are set to clash, Alex de Minaur winning through to the second round at Washington after beating Stefanos Tsitsipas. He'll now face Cruz Hewitt. And the English club cricketer at the centre of the clicking cheating scandal has been suspended by the club for the foreseeable future. This is AIR News, Western Australia.
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9: Watch out for a breakdown on the Mitchell Freeway southbound at Reid Highway. Right emergency lane is blocked and a crash causing delays on the Mitchell southbound at Burns Ridge Road. Right lane closed there. Police ambulance and towing on site. Heading north on the Quinana, delays Mortimer Road to Raleigh Road, then Leach Highway to Cranford Ave. Tonkin Highway on the brakes northbound at Mills Road West and Walshpur Road East. And Roe Highway active both ways at Tonkin Highway and eastbound Albany Highway to Kenwick Link. 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
14: Looking at your weather, no rain around today, but it will be back tomorrow. We are looking at a top of 21 today, 21 tomorrow, and more rain on Saturday with a top of 17. Currently in Perth, we're sitting on 7.4 degrees.
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0: Welcome back to the show. Second hour of Sports Breakfast. Good morning if you're tuning in for the first time. We managed to fit a fair bit into the first hour. James Sully Sullivan previewed the round of NRL, NRLW. We also spoke with Ash Ram, and Brady Hoff joined us ahead of Eagles training today. They're headed to Melbourne to play Richmond as part of round number 21 of the AFL season. Tomorrow night, it's Fremantle and the Western Bulldogs here in Perth. There's quite a few players who play for both clubs, Fremantle and Footscray, now Western Bulldogs, as they have been for the last 30 years of their existence, more or less. Name as many as you can for us. Players who played for Fremantle and the Western Bulldogs. There'll be at least one out there tomorrow, I'd imagine, who's played for both clubs. And there's a few previous players. They've also played for the Dogs and the Dockers. There seems to be a synergy between the two clubs in terms
2: of... Broke the one yesterday, didn't we?
0: We did. Yes, we did. And we also spoke to a player who played for Richmond and West Coast. So, yes, there's a few out there that have crossed paths across all of those clubs that we just mentioned. But we're asking you for players who played for Fremantle and the Western Bulldogs as part of Sports Breakfast this morning. The Olympic Village in Sydney was sold off. It's now privately owned. So there you go. The Olympic Village wouldn't be available, Wayne, if we wanted to bring the Commonwealth Games back to Australia and potentially in Sydney. They'd have to find somewhere else or ask all those people who bought it, can we have it back, please?
2: Yeah, I would have thought that it wouldn't be hanging around. It's a prime property. Go, bang. And it's that was that area that we were in.
0: It was.
2: Beautifully set up.
0: Yeah, there's lots of space out there, must be said. Silverwater area is where the Cricket Central venue is, and I think they're putting lights in at the moment over the winter so that they can play night cricket there as well. The City Power Centre, which is the Junction Oval, they're putting lights there. So just about every major domestic cricket venue now in Australia has lights, which shows you the sign of the times. Night sport for television broadcast rights is becoming all the more fashionable, so I'm not sure we're going to see too many more domestic games of cricket, Wayne, that'll start at 10 a.m. anymore. They'll be playing a lot of day-night cricket at all levels, I'd imagine.
2: Yeah, yeah. It's the way to go. It's what the broadcasters want, probably. So, yeah, the landscape of it all's changed, hasn't it, in the way of broadcasting and, you know, the demands that are being put on the players.
0: Perth Scorchers playing at the moment, speaking of cricket, against the Guyana Amazon Warriors in the Global Super League. Guyana sent them in. They haven't won a game, unfortunately. This Scorchers team, that's a bit of a patch-up job, isn't it? It's certainly not the squad that won the BBL last year. 1 for 24 in the third over. Sam Fanning playing today. He's an early casualty out for 9. So Fletcher and Curtis are together. 1 for 24, the Perth Scorchers at the moment. They're in Guyana. Mick McGuan is with us now, our weekly footy analyst on a Thursday. He joins us for station sponsor Boss Industrial for all your industrial needs, and it's one of his former clubs, Collingwood, tonight, who host Geelong to open round 21. Morning, Mick.
15: G'day, Jacob. Good morning, Wayne.
0: Really good round, this one. Looking forward to your analysis on it and looking forward to tonight with Collingwood and Geelong. A great rivalry over a long period of time now. Braden Maynard's a loss, so we wondered the severity of his injury. He didn't finish the Crows game last Thursday night. He's going to miss a month of football, so he probably won't play again in the home and away. Can the Pies cover his loss, or is he one of those heart and soul players that's worth more than kicks, marks and handballs?
15: There's no doubt about that. It's always hard to measure a player's influence on a group, but one thing I can say, they certainly stand taller when he's in the team. And then you look back at over his performances against the bottom eight teams comparative to the top ten teams in the competition when he plays. He's had a change of 68% when it comes to performance in terms of AFL player rating points with champion data aligned to that metric. So he does improve against the better teams. His performance output certainly is justified based on what champion data look at. So we know that he does relish the big games, the big contests, the big crowds, and he'll be sadly missed because he certainly does stiffen up their defence.
2: Geelong, I mean, a lot will depend on tonight's result, I suppose, where they finish on the ladder and whether they're in the top six or top ten. I mean, if they in finals, I mean, will other sides be a little bit concerned about it? Will they still have a bit of punch?
15: There's no doubt about that, Wayne, based on their record. And if you have a look at the teams who are sitting in the top ten at the moment, if you compare the win-loss ratio against those teams, Geelong have an 8-4 record. They've lost to Hawthorn by a point, Adelaide by a point, Freo by 9 points, Brisbane Lions by 22 points, and that's the game they kicked inaccurately down at GMHBA. So that's a fantastic record when you measure up who they've played against, who were sitting around them on the ladder. You compare that to, say, St Kilda and Norton, 9, Collingwood at 2-7 and the draw. You've got Fremantle, who's played the top 10 teams, they've got a 9-win-1-record loss. And guess who that loss was against way back then? The early stage of the year, round one, when Fremantle got out to about a 34-point margin and Geelong found a way to reel them in. So I think a lot of clubs would be nervous when they played the Geelong with a record like that.
0: So who wins tonight, Mick, with all said and done there and with the squad changes confirmed? There's a bit of doubt on De Goey, but it sounds like he's okay. Schultz is in for Maynard, so not exactly a like-for-like, and Martin's in for Dangerfield, who's been rested. Who wins when all said and done tonight?
15: Well, I'm tipping Geelong again. I thought they were comprehensive winners in their last time they've clashed. The personnel's changed a little bit. In that game, they kicked 6 goals out of centre bounce. That's been the query around Collingwood. Mullen does the job on Dacos. That's a stoppage player that's going to be under pressure. He averages about 6 clearances in a game of footy. Centre bounce work's pretty constructive. I think Ed Allen will go to Bailey Smith at various stages, who gets on top through the middle. But you can't leak 6 goals from centre bounce like they did in that round 9 clash. Collingwood only kicked 2 goals themselves. So that 4-goal differential is hard to make up. If they get that part of the ground right again, it's going to put their back end under enormous amount of pressure, and I think Geelong's got the forwards to actually capitalise on that territory game.
2: All right, Fremantle Western Bulldogs tomorrow night. Friday. It should be an absolute belter. Murphy Reid, he signed on. It's good from a Fremantle point of view to keep the young fella here. I think it's his birthday today. Turns 20. Has he got a ceiling? Where's his ceiling as a footballer? Because what he's done so far, it just makes you wonder.
15: Now, he'll continue to evolve and he'll get into the midfielder in time. I always love creative players that see the game unfold before their eyes, in front of their eyes, before others do. He's an elite playmaker. He just gets how the game opens up, particularly with width and length. Running patterns of their teammates, and he knows when in possession, because he sees the same go well, he just assesses what's available to him, what unfolds before it eventuates, and then he's already calculated what decision he's making, and then it comes down to the execution piece, which we've seen, you know, in his 2 years in AFL footy is absolutely elite. He's a great connector because he just values possession. I love ball security around him. You know, something's going to be very effective because he gets the ball two players in dangerous spots who can either have a shot or continue the offensive chain they're currently in and leave it to someone else to finish the good work. But he's a magnificent young player.
0: And won the best on-ground medal in the Derby, a rising star winner last year, and surely, Mick, an All-Australian this year. He'd have to be in that 23 this season.
15: Without doubt, pencil him in. If they don't, the AFL selectors have got no idea.
0: Yeah. Now, the Bulldogs, they're an interesting watch, aren't they? They had a pretty soft win over the Tigers last week. Aaron Norton's had to carry the load with Sam Darcy's injury this year. How do they structure up without him? Because it's been reported this week he'll miss this game, that he won't travel, he's been managed. So that leaves the Bulldogs with what I think is an exciting opportunity to try something a bit different. Well, what do you think Luke Beveridge will do with that forward line without their main man?
15: Yeah, well, did he look to Will Lewis to come into the team? It was an emergency last week, I suppose that's a question. If they decide to go smaller and quicker in front of the ball and a bit more diverse, it's probably going to be left to maybe Croft and a bit of Lob, who could be a bailout option, and then you've got Waitman, West, Jones, these types of boys, a bit of Bontempelli drifting forward and being a part of that forward mix as well. So I think they'll probably throw a little bit of a different looking forward line structure to the west, to the Fremantle defensive end. And I think there's an old adage around, you know, putting some loft on the ball to take away an Alex Pearce, for example, versus a bit of a dirty ball, chaos ball, where you kick it flat into grass and let your ground ball players in front of the ball get to work. So I'm going to be intrigued about how they enter their forward 50. It's not always just kicking it high and dumping it long to transfer the pressure down to your forwards, and then ultimately trust your forwards can compete, and if they don't mark it, they can bring it to ground and half contest. But I think it's going to be really interesting to see if there's direct method around chaos versus control, how they enter their forward 50, and that's probably a watch this space based on the forward line they go with.
0: All right, we move into Saturday action for the next game, and St Kilda and Sydney. Max King is not going to be there for the rest of the year. He barely played any role in the game against North before picking up another injury. And the talking point is out of that, well, should they have picked him? Was it the wrong call, or should they have backed in their medical team? In the end, it backfired.
15: Well, they did back in their medical team. There's no question about that. And I'm still a little bit flummoxed about the angle of a lot of people in the view that when you've got high-performance staff and there's a collaborative conversation around coaches, players, and that high-performance team about when a player should reconnect to any footy, let alone AFL footy. Did he play at VFL and still get injured? That is a possibility. It's a hypothetical. We'll never know. But I thought Ross Lyon put the evidence on the table really strongly. But I don't think he sugarcoated it all. It's the markets that he met. And basically in the lead-up, his output was greater than what he produced in the game itself, yet he still broke down. So that's the dilemma. Is his body going to fail him? And we haven't seen a player that's basically exited the game because his body failed for a few years. I remember a young player, Paul Lynch, I think his name was, at Geelong, who just had recurring hamstrings. Snell was another one. And some people have no luck whatsoever when it comes to their body, and sometimes it's just bad luck, and we feel for those guys. And Max King could be a part of this conversation, but there's no doubt Ross put it on the table yesterday, talking about the connection piece with him and player and club. They're just all in to get Max King right. And let's hope the medical staff, sports science, with the training templates they do, can get this guy back out in the park, because he's clearly an X-factor player. We know his upper echelon of performance is as good as any key forward in the competition when he's on song. We just hope he gets a clean run at it over here, because I don't like seeing any player, for that matter, no matter what club they play at, surrender their career due to injury and bad luck.
2: Mick, if you're a Swans supporter, would you be confident that their style of footy can hold up in the finals?
15: I've got some doubts. I love watching them when they're in offensive mindset. They're one of the best teams to watch in that situation, but you just keep looking at their losing profile. We spoke about, let's marry up the best teams versus the best teams. They've got a 6-win and 5-loss record. They've had losses to Hawthorn, and some of these margins are significant. Geelong by 27 points, Brisbane by 43, Freo by 38. They lost at Adelaide a couple of weeks ago by 16. So when you look at that, you ask yourself, what is the problem there? What are they failing to do? And right now, you look at their turnover game, which is one of their great assets. And when you look at Sydney against those bottom eight teams, they score 73.9 points from turnover, and the opposition only allowed to score 39. So their turnover game against the worst teams in the comp, the bottom eight teams, is a clearly significant factor in why they win and beat them up. But then you look at their turnover profile, which I think holds her in great stead. It's about 50-50. Sydney score about 55 points against the top teams from their turnover profile, which is the major scoring source in a game of footy, and yet they give up around 52 points per game. So there's not much in it. So it's a bit of all duck, no dinner at times. So I think that's one aspect they'll have to get right. And I think the other aspect that'll be challenging the match committee and Dean Cox to come up with the right solutions, probably the Brisbane Lions game gave me the template and the footy-loving public an understanding of when you've got an aggressive mindset to come forward to defend, to take away their handball chains, to ensure that they don't get flow in the game and you can disrupt that and go back at them and score. If that happens consistently, I think the challenge is there for Dean Cox to say, well, that's our go-to mode in offence. If that's getting taken away from us, which mode do we revert into? Do they go to kick-catch? Do they stay away from the corridor? Because opposition clubs will plug the corridor. That's where they know Sydney want to enter through it, out of defensive 50. Maybe they go with a wider option, make the ground big, go into a bit of kick-catch, control the ball, defend with the footy, get back momentum that way. Because at the moment, I think if the one mode they use, that handball go-forward mode, gets disrupted by a very disciplined opposition defensive mindset team, that's when they can certainly cause those issues on their turnover game. And I think that's one thing they'll be looking to address going forward.
0: Yeah, their record against top sides is questionable. They started the year very well and a new game style that won a lot of people over. But now I'm with you. I find them an interesting watch when we get to finals. They'll finish top four. They'll give themselves a good chance. But can they beat the best teams with this style? Mick McGuan's with us. We're chatting round 21 of the AFL. He joins us thanks to station sponsor Boss Industrial. We're in the Saturday games. Hawthorn and North Melbourne. This game's down at Launceston at UTAS Stadium. The Hawks have been busy. They've re-signed Jack Gunston. He kicked 7 to mark that on the weekend against the Bombers. And also Mitch Lewis has re-signed on a long-term deal. Ben King's of interest to Hawthorne as well. Do they need him? And what about Cale Shadier? Where does that leave him? Because he's out of favour a bit at the moment too.
15: Yeah, and you got Marvie Chole as a part of their forward mix as well in that four-man combination that you spoke about. But you had Chole in. There's going to be pressure for spots, and some people are that impatient. They're not prepared to wait, and that's why they exit clubs thinking their opportunity's going to be dried up. I'd be looking at entertaining Ben King, and that's probably on the back of Gunston, as good as he has been. He's going to be managed not only for the rest of this year, but also in years to come, no matter how long that is. And I think the more you can bank centre-forward players, particularly structural players in front of the ball, and then get those guys to fight for spots, I think that's a healthy environment to have. It might be impatient for some, but I think from a club perspective and a team perspective, I think it's a good position to be in. And then it's up for those guys to really roll their sleeves up, get to work, and believe they belong in a 23-man AFL team rather than being in a VFL team, and that's where Cale Shadier's at. I remember early on in the year, Jacob, we spoke about Cale Shadier. I watched him in a practice match against Footscray at VFL level. He was totally out of confidence. He was jumping early. He was landing on the ground before the footy was in his area. It was just amazing to see a young man that hit his straps early in his first year, and everyone said, wow, what a young player he is. He's competitive. He's brutal in the contest. If he doesn't mark it as a young body, he brings the ball to ground due to his appetite to compete. And I think he's a player that other clubs will be entertaining on the back of Ben King possibly landing at the Hawks and Gunston signing and Lewis re-signing. I just think there's an opportunity for clubs to really tap into the Cale Shadier manager and see what he's actually thinking, because I think he can be a player of the future in the right environment with the right opportunity that presents. So I'll be watching his space, but Ben King's a big one for me. We know he straightens teams up. He's more an uncontested mark than a sort of contested animal when it comes to contest as a key forward. And as we know, when Gunston gets isolated on an island, basically in that goal square with everyone else up the ground, Ben King will relish that opportunity if Gunston happens to be managing games of footy as well. So I think they can make it work.
2: Clarkson, he's got another year on his contract. Do you stick with him? Do you let him finish it off? Or is it, you know, for both parties, was it about time that they moved on? It's because it's just, it hasn't really got to the stage that they wanted it to.
15: Yeah, that's an interesting question, Wayne. I think out of respect for Clarkson and a club like North Melbourne, I think stability is really important. And the first year that Clarko, when he had that cloud over his head with the Hawthorn saga around all those accusations that him and Chris Fagan had to probably try to defend. And I spoke to Clarko leaning over the fence at one of the training sessions and just asked him, because I knew him from my Ballarat days. I went to St Pat's College. He went to Clarendon College. We were opposite each other. We played footy against each other. I come to Collingwood in the under-19s. He come to North Melbourne in the under-19s. So we played footy against each other. When we're certainly trying to make our mark as AFL footballers, I sort of know the guy and I know what he stands for, and I felt sorry for him in that period of time. And I could just see by his answers there was a lot of, you know, darkness still surrounding all that. He was impacted because of it. When you know you haven't done something wrong, but the narrative is totally different out there, it can consume you, and probably your mindset's a bit wandering in relation to, do I have this game any more than I've gave it? Why is the game turning against me with these accusations that are hanging over my head? He's a human being. He's not a robot who can distance those conversations. He gets a part of it because it's a weekly thing. It's a daily thing. And I reckon the first 12 months or 18 months of his connection to the North Melbourne Footy Club was clouded by that scenario. So I just said, well, let's give the bloke some fresh air. Let's give him some time and space to actually get back to the coaching prowess that we know deliver at times. And if he gets it right, he's certainly going to be the right coach for North Melbourne. So I think you'll see his contract out, wait till the last moment in time. Does he want to stay? Do they think he's the right person for the job? And I think, you know, right now, 2026, with four rounds to go, I think it'll be irrational, illogical, if North Melbourne made a hurried decision about not fulfilling Alistair Clarkson's contract into the end of 27.
0: Yeah, big year next year. I think he'll get there, but there's a lot of talk around his future as coach of the Roos. Port Adelaide GWS are playing at the Adelaide Oval. I don't think either of these teams are going to feature even in the wildcard round. Will Port go backwards or forwards next year if they lose Zach Butters? It might sound like a silly question, but sometimes you lose your best player and other players can step up. Where do you think Port will head next year if Zach Butters goes, as we think he will?
15: Well, Well, that's a very good point you make, Jacob, because I remember in 2010, Gary Ablett left Geelong and I was doing radio over here on breakfast, and gee, it was doom and gloom for Geelong supporters, positive for Gold Coast. But guess what? Geelong won the premiership in 2011. Fast forward a couple of years, had the same scenario when Buddy Franklin left to go to Sydney in October 2013, when he signed that lucrative 9-year contract for about $10 million back then. But fast forward the next year and the year after that, guess who won the premiership? Hawthorn went back to back. So as much as you can lose your best player, there's opportunity, there's growth. It's not all doom and gloom. As much as we think all these guys are infallible, and if they do lose a key playmaker, things can go from where they are to worse. But that's not necessarily always the case. They'll get Rosie back, who hasn't played at all this year. So one could say one out, one in, if Zach Butters decides to leave, which everyone is saying that he will. So I think as much as what they're trying to achieve right now, which is defence before attack, they're doing a lot right. Butters unquestionably is an outstanding player. But I don't think Port Adelaide will be saying, well, we're not going to lose him for nothing. We'll get some sort of compensation coming back at us. They've just got to get those picks right that can actually fill the void in some capacity and move forward at a rapid rate. So I'm not anticipating they'll go backwards at a rapid rate. I think they'll progress. I love what Carr's done in his first year as coach, and I think they'll add parts of the jigsaw to get it right going forward into 2027 and beyond. What's I'll go the... back Jason Cripps in there as list manager.
2: What's the Giants' midfield going to look like this week now Callaghan's out for the rest of the season?
15: Oh, I think their ruckman should come in, Briggs. Oliver's a constant. I wouldn't be surprised at all if Bedford tags Horn Francis. I think the experienced Canelio will get through there. They might even use Lockie Ash instead of his halfback role that we've sort of become accustomed to watching play. Can start in there and add some really run and carry to attack the game against Port Adelaide's midfield group. And a big body like Jake Stringer, like he used to do at Essendon, he'd done it at Western Bulldogs, go in and pinch hit. There's a big body inside mid for 4 or 5 minute periods to just impact that part of the ground. So I think they've got the ability to throw the magnets around to a point, but also get the balance right through the midfield. And I think those guys will be used in this game against Port Adelaide.
0: Mick talked today that Josh Fraser might consider the Carlton job. He's been very steadfast all year long in saying, no, I'm just here to see out the year and I'm not interested in the process. But with the process and the applications really starting to be whittled away, there's a chance that Josh Fraser could go for the Carlton job. Big game. I think if they make the wild card round from where they were, they'll have a pretty strong case, and they'll have to beat Brisbane on Saturday, you feel, to be a real chance. Jagger Smith, having an excellent year, missed all of last year with an ACL. Will he win the Rising Star? Is it that straightforward? He's the standout player this year?
15: Well, if you look at the market, the answer to that question is yes. He's $1.33 or $1.35 in some cases. And the next best is around $8 or $9. So it looks like he's got a stranglehold on the result. And then it comes down to the debate, what do you look for in a game of footy? And there's an argument his teammate, Harry Dean, could be in the conversation as well. He's a boy in his young infancy of his AFL career. And basically, the young player, he's held up their defensive end because Wiedering's missed multiple games. McGovern's been swung forward. And Harry Dean shouldered the responsibility of being the main man. Nick Newman's out as well. They haven't had Zach Williams play AFL footy for a period. Same with Saad. So the experience through the back end has been thin. And basically, with what he's done, as a young man, as a key defender, and the competitiveness he brings to the table, some would argue he's in the conversation. But I think when it's all said and done, probably Jagger Smith is a logical candidate to win it. The market certainly says that he will win it.
2: All right, the Lions lose young Gallup 3 weeks. I'm not sure what your opinion of that. Was that enough or was that about right? And I suppose how do they cover his absence?
15: The first part of your question, I thought it would be a two-weeker. I know they always go to three in these situations with head trauma. The topic of conversation was a dumb act, silly act, didn't need to do it, won't do it again. He'll learn from that as a young player. So we move on from that pretty quickly, and obviously he goes out of the team. I'm intrigued what Chris Fagan will do. Does he bring in a like-for-like replacement? Is Darren Joyce that player? And if it's not him, they've probably got the opportunity to bring Oscar Allen back into the player part of their forward line, and then maybe Eric Hipwood could come and play back, which they've tried before. So I think they got their answers with the personnel that are available for selection, and I think it'll be one of those scenarios. Joyce in for Gallup, keep it simple. Or if they want to be laterally thinking, give Allen the chance to come back after two VFL games. He comes back into the team to be part of their forward mix and have a look at Hipwood go behind the ball at various stages in the game. So Dara Joyce plays VFL footy again.
0: Yeah, it was an interesting conversation we had yesterday with Michael Whiting, who's based up there in Queensland. He said that I asked whether Oscar Allen could play back, and he said Allen hasn't done any training with the backs. He did do it a bit at the Eagles, but yeah, it would appear as though he's only been considered as a forward. So the mix is an interesting one for the Lions, Mick. What happens in that game? Are Brisbane just on a roll now, or can Carlton continue what's been a pretty strong run of form?
15: Yeah, I think the contest work of Carlton will certainly challenge Brisbane, but I've always just felt they've got gears, Brisbane, haven't they? Just got this ability to lift and elevate their game. And I've done some numbers during the week. Brisbane just lifts their intensity when it's in the trenches. They actually increase their own ground ball gets from sort of 83 against the lower teams up to about 91 against the top teams. And Neil, Dunkley, Ashcroft, McCluggage is back in the team and in good form. They just master ground ball hunt through anticipation, work rate, speed and power. So I think that'll be the challenge that midfield group have to get right against, let's face it, the contested ball team that Carlton have been renowned for. And I just think the other part of the game that really has improved, and it's the influence of Dane Zorko. We know he's missed a lot of games. We know who he's missed games against. And they really have struggled at times to launch scores from their back half against the best teams. But that's underestimating the influence that Zorko has. Now that he's back, playing against a team that can be a little bit vulnerable on defensive transition, I think Zorko could be the man to actually kickstart their offence from back end, knowing full well that he's such an important part of their jigsaw piece, and that could be the point of difference. If he has 35 possessions, you know 28 are going to be kicks because he refuses to handball. He wants to kick the footy and kickstart their offence from their back end. I think that's where the game will be won or lost. I'm tipping Brisbane around contest, but also transition. They can get the result against the Blues.
0: Mick, a couple of struggling clubs play at the MCG on Sunday, Richmond and West Coast. Bit of talk over your way. John Ralph, who's a respected journalist, suggesting that it'd be better for Richmond to not try and win this game. The finish on the bottom, get the talented young ruck forward, Harry Van Haddam, and set up their list for next year and beyond. Do you subscribe to that? Do you have a view on teams not trying to win at this stage of the year and get the best possible draft hand?
15: That's why Ralphie's right to the paper and has never played footy at the best level, because winning's a habit. And you can't afford to actually create that environment or narrative. We know what the word tanking stands for. We've seen clubs previously aligned to that conversation, Melbourne way back then. And it's not good for your footy environment. The AFL industry is about winning. Let's face it, that's what it's about. You want to create the right practices to understand what winning looks like and why you win, how you win, and what you got to do to win. And I think the great coaches convey that message, and that's what Adam Uzo will be doing. And there's no guarantee with pick one anyway. We've seen some pick ones that have been successful in their careers, and we've had seen other pick ones that really struggle that comes with the territory of that. And they don't reach the heights that they thought of. So it's an inexact science, the draft time. Some get it right, some get it wrong. Some players rise to the occasion. James Hird was a diamond in the rough. What did he go at? Probably pick 70 or something like that way back then. And Essendon voted him as one of their best three ever players with Dick Reynolds and John Coleman. So I think there's examples everywhere that you don't get it right. But one thing you have to get right is understand why you win, because that's what the fans want. That's what the players want. And yeah, can only win. If you only win, you can only win premierships. If you've got a winning mentality to qualify for finals and then season start. So I think Ralphie got that one wrong.
2: Okay, the West Coast, it's the first time they've probably had pretty high expectations on a win for some time. It's a difficult situation to be in, but how important, how crucial is this game that they really do perform?
15: Well, I think it's always important, isn't it, to come with your best, and when there's opportunity to come to a ground knowing against an opposition that's had their trials and tribulations all year, their injuries being documented, and certainly done to death, and we feel for Richmond. But does that really enter the West Coast Eagles coaching staff and players' mindset? Absolutely not. There should be a no-mercy rule adopted to say, well, we've got no sympathy or empathy for what an opposition club's going through. We just have to have a mindset to go out and control what we can control, work on how we want to play, and get it done. And this is a great opportunity to fill some belief going forward. And blokes like Harley Reid and all these guys are in good form. They should be looking for an angle here to really put their foot on the throat against any opposition they play, irrespective of where they are on the ladder. I think this is an opportunity. I've actually tipped West Coast. I reckon they can get the job done on the road.
0: Mick McGuan's with us, 1990 Collingwood Premiership player. We're chatting round 21. He joins us thanks to station sponsor Boss Industrial. A lot of talk around Christian Petrarca this week and the incident with Leo Lombard last week. And by chance, he comes up against his old side this week, Gold Coast and Melbourne on the Gold Coast. How does Christian Petrarca respond from some of the narratives this week? And how do the Demons conquer a road trip that presents a few banana peels for them?
15: With Petrarca, it's just about playing footy. There'll be some byplay. There'll be verbal warfare. There'll be a lot of to-ing and fro-ing with a lot of his ex-teammates that were Premiership teammates. At the end of the day, he's got a Gold Coast Guernsey jumper on. He's got a huge obligation to play well and bring his best to the game. It'll be a distant memory where he used to play. As much as he's got history attached by being a Premiership player at Melbourne, he's got a massive responsibility to focus on the game and focus on what he's got to do to make that team win. And how do you do that? You get your work rate up, you get your defensive mindset right, and you go out and play your best footy, irrespective what Melbourne want to try to do to put you off your game. So I think that's Exhibit A. And Exhibit B is shut down the narrative around what happened last week. It's all about trying to make the team function better. Did he go one or two times back at Lombard? As he probably looks on reflection, he shouldn't have. Had his piece early, move on, get it done. Yeah, I know that was patched up. And I just love it. It's been something to these guys. One young kid stood up for himself in a way. I didn't probably like the narrative around what he said because I think there's a bit of a respect element as well to a senior player who's done there and been there and done it. But in saying that, you talk about Melbourne. Can they win on the road? And that's a huge challenge. History says this year they struggle. They need to find a way to win. At some stage, Gold Coast are going to click. At some stage, Gold Coast are going to bring their best. And at some stage, they're going to change this poor losing streak into a win. And it could be this weekend. They've got an opportunity. They know Melbourne are vulnerable in transition. If they get their defensive structure right, disallow them to score and win the ball back and go back at them, they've got the forward line against the defence that is led by Lever and a couple of others. I'll miss Turner. They could possibly hit the scoreboard and win this game of footy. I think this is a 50-50 game. But Melbourne are the favourite. I understand that and why. But I think Gold Coast have got a realistic chance to win this contest.
2: All right, the final game of the round is Essendon-Adelaide. Adelaide's response is going to be interesting. They need to be ruthless after what they went through against Collingwood last week, one would have thought. But and also, just with the Bombers, when's the best time to announce their coach? Do they do it before the end of the season or do they wait?
15: If they're going through what they think's the right process and they're happy with who they think's the man to take the job, I'd be announcing it as quickly as possible so that coaching panel can be organised, staff can be sort of organised, get ahead of the curve, start planning about player exits, player invites to come to the club. And if it is James Hurd, and they believe in their heart it is James Hurd, what's wrong with announcing it now? If they think right now their process is a bit clouded, Jamie Graham, gee, interviewed well, Murray Davis, likewise, well, McVay's put a different flavour to the conversation. Don't rush your decision and then sort of on the back of the forced decision because the narrative over here is, why don't they make it as ASAP? Don't show your hand. Go through your due diligence. Make sure you're categoric that you're getting your right man. Align the coaching principles through the interview process with the playing group you've got and then announce it when the time fits. So don't get put into a corner. Stay the course in that situation and then you'll come to the realisation of who is the right man for the job. So I think if they know now, make it. If they're unclear and it's clouded based on the interview process they're going through, take your time, stay your course, ensure you come with the right person. Because I think this period of time in Essendon's history has never been as dark. The right person has got to give them hope and light so the Essendon fans can certainly galvanise and come back to the games of footy, because right now they're not turning up in their numbers. Why would you? Because the footy they're playing is clearly not good enough.
0: yeah, they're a long way from their best version of themselves, and there's no need to rush the decision. So it can wait, but in the same time, it could easily be made if they've reached the verdict that they've found their next senior coach. Adelaide win that pretty well. They make a statement.
15: I'm anticipating they will. They were very good early against Collingwood, but I've got no doubt their second half

0: me. I'm not going to give anyone a chance to question my integrity when it comes to contesting this game against Essendon. So I'm anticipating an ambush from Adelaide against the Bombers, and I think they'll win well on a couple of those reasons.
1: Yeah, disappointing loss last week, and yeah, a lot of criticism coming from prominent figures in the game. Mick, thanks for your time this morning. A good round ahead, round 21. Really looking forward to it, and thanks for your analysis as always.
0: Anytime, boys. Have a great weekend.
1: You too. Coach of Keilor as well over there in local footy, and had a lot of success too. Mick McGuan, former Collingwood 1990 Premiership player, and he joins us weekly for station sponsor Boss Industrial for all your industrial needs. Now, Wayne, you just did a bit of channel surfing during the break out of the news, and you've stumbled across the Global Super League. It's on our television at the moment, the Scorchers.
2: Yeah, unfortunately.
1: it hasn't been a good watch. But what I have noted, nothing's bouncing above stump height.
2: No, it's a terrible wicket.
1: It's not doing the batters any sort of favours. So if they could get to 100, they're 5 for 56 at the moment in the ninth over. But anything over three figures might be competitive if they could take early wickets in the power play while the field's up. So Darcy's short batting at 7. He opened earlier in the tournament. Deon Forrester, the South Africans, there at the moment, 5 for 57, the Scorchers. They're not going to progress any further in this tournament. They've lost their first three, but they lost by wicket yesterday, so they'd love to finish with a victory. It's time for our Tip the Tipster. So if you'd like to join us for our Tip the Tipster, I'm in the chair again. If you've entered the comp already this year, bad luck, or congratulations, depending on how you went, but you only get one go, one way or another. So call through now, 9418 7700. If you rate your footy tipping, your knowledge of the game, you're up against me today. So call now, 9418 7700. 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
6: Watch out for that breakdown on the Mitchell Freeway southbound at Reed Highway, right emergency lane blocked, and crash causing delays on the Mitchell southbound at Burns Beach Road, right lane closed for incident response. Heading north on the Quinana, busy Thomas Road to Rowley Road, then Farrington Road to Cranford Ave. Tonkin Highway, underspeed southbound at Reed Highway and northbound Kelvin Road to Walshpool Road East. Row Highway, active eastbound at Kennewick Link, patchy both ways at Tonkin Highway and Great Eastern Highway Bypass, and through Wanneroo Road on the break southbound at Dunderbar Road. It's Pete up. That's the latest traffic on 91.3 Sport FM.
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1: Indeed it is. More gold for Australia in the Commonwealth Games overnight. It's been a domination by all of our athletes, but particularly our swimmers. There has been a real gold rush at the 2026 Commonwealth Games in Glasgow. Short, fun-size edition meant to be in regional Victoria.

0: They pulled out, which means it's moved back to Scotland, and Australia has prospered during the European summer. 0429 913 913 is the text. You can call 2 9 418. Now, on the text, players who played for Western Bulldogs and Fremantle, now I've got the list here. I'm 99% sure that I haven't missed anybody. There's 10 names on the list, players who played for both Fremantle and the Western Bulldogs. Now, they play each other tomorrow night. Let's see how many you can name. As Wayne mentioned yesterday, we had one on the show. There's nine others that go with him. 0429 913 913. One will feature in tomorrow night's game too. So there's another hint. 0429 913 913. Players who played for Western Bulldogs and Fremantle. Quite an interesting list. Some cult figures, some well-known names, some lesser likes. I'll see how many you can name for us. Players who played for the Dogs and the Dockers. It's time for our Tip the Tipster, Wayne, and I've held my position last week after Lee backed in his beloved North Melbourne. Lee from Baldivis, thanks for playing, but Lee, commiserations. Chris is in Coburn today. He's going to try and take me on in our Tip the Tipster. Morning, Chris.
1: Morning, guys. How are you?
0: Good. And you? How's your tipping form been across the year?
1: It's been pretty good. Last week was a tough one, but before that I was averaging around 7-8, so it's not too bad.
0: Okay, well, good luck to you, and I'd imagine you're a regular listener, so you know how it works. I get to tip first, and in the event we have the same nine tips, you must change one of yours, and if we get to the end of the weekend and we have the same amount of tips correct, I win by default. So there's a bit in my favour, Chris, but I'm sure you'll be able to overcome those obstacles. You ready to go?
1: Ready to rumble.
0: Let's do it. Collingwood and Geelong tonight at the MCG. This is a tough one to start. I'm going to back the Cats.
1: I love that because I'm going to go the Pies. I reckon the Pies are a sure thing.
0: Okay, a sure thing.
2: Oh, I know what he's going to do now.
0: Point of difference, Fremantle Western Bulldogs at Optus Stadium tomorrow night. Dockers going beautifully. They'll win that.
1: 100%, yep, going Freo.
0: St Kilda Sydney at Marvel Stadium. Interesting game this one. Saints are pretty good under the roof there, but I can't trust them. Naz would have to have 50 this week after having 46 last. I think the Swans.
1: Yep, definitely the Swans, soft call from St Kilda. I reckon Mick Mouldhouse should have been talking about St Kilda being soft.
0: Yeah, hard to argue with that. Hawthorn, North Melbourne, down in Launceston. Hawks very rarely lose down there. They had a shock loss to the D's a few weeks ago, but they'll beat North Melbourne.
1: Yep, back in the Hawks as well.
0: Port Adelaide, GWS. I found this one a really interesting one to try and work out who might salute here. Adelaide Oval, don't think the Giants have been consistent enough. I might just lean towards the Power.
1: Yep, Power for me as well.
0: Carlton, Brisbane at Marvel Stadium. I think Brisbane will continue their winning run there.
1: Yeah, probably by 50 points. I'll go Brizzy as well.
0: All right, so Chris is just maybe thinking one out here. What can I do with the final few games of the round? Richmond, West Coast at the MCG. Two teams really desperate for victory. I'm tipping the Eagles. I think the Eagles have been a better team across the year than Richmond.
1: Come yep, on. I can't argue with it. I'm going to go West Coast as well.
2: Oh, Chris, you've missed an opportunity.
0: No, I think Chris is playing it tactically.
2: I know he's playing it tactically.
1: Tigers are terrible.
2: Well, the Eagles are going bloody like a train on.
0: Won four games compared to your lowly two. Gold Coast, Melbourne at People First Stadium, the Christian Petrarca Cup. You know what? I'm tipping an upset here. I reckon the Suns might win.
1: Oh, that's a tight one. You're going the Suns?
0: Yep.
1: No, I can't do it. I'm going Melbourne. Going to break my trend.
2: I'm
1: going Melbourne.
2: Okay. Oh, okay. I tested you. You've put yourself in. Ooh.
0: I tested you. Yeah. And you've come up trumps there. Essendon, Adelaide to finish the round. Crows, Bombers could start.
2: Go Essendon.
0: They wouldn't win.
2: Go
0: no, yeah, Adelaide.
1: Yeah, definitely the Crows.
0: Bombers don't want to win anymore, Wayne. They're starting to think about the number one pick. They had that little sugar hit with the Giants win, and now they don't want to win anymore. So
2: it's
0: Adelaide
2: not that they
0: win.
2: Don't want to, they just can't.
0: No. Yeah, there's a couple
2: they
0: of problems.
2: They can try and still will.
0: There's a couple of problems there. So, Chris, we differ on two, starting with tonight, Geelong Collingwood at the MCG, and then Sunday afternoon, Gold Coast Melbourne on the Gold Coast. Good luck.
1: Yep, love it. Thank you, guys.
0: Chris in, well done. Chris in Coburn. He's got to be in it to win it. It'll be a nice short trip to the gate if indeed he does get those tips correct and out-tip me and out-tip the tipster. Matt Arrowsmith's here. He's about to join us with the latest in sport. We'll let him get settled and he'll join us in the run. Eight, he's got some news for us in the world of sport here on Sports Breakfast.
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0: In the run to 8 o'clock here on Sports Breakfast, let's welcome Matt Arrowsmith, who has some sporting headlines from overnight and early this morning for station sponsor Freightmar. Morning, Matty.
10: Hello, Jacob. Hello, Wayne. Starting off with the Commonwealth Games, day 6 has come to an end. Plenty more golds for the Aussies. There were two that were a tie, so a win there for Cole Chalmers and Ben Armbuster. So they get a win there, tied, so two gold medals handed out. Does that count as two on the tally or one?
0: Oh, surely two. If two athletes win a gold medal, we'll claim that, I think, as two. But we're so far ahead, I don't think it'll matter. It'll only matter to those two when they put it on the mantelpiece when they get home.
10: Meg Harris, she won the 50 metres freestyle. Sam Short getting it done in the 1500 metre freestyle, and Kai Taylor gold in the men's 200 metres. Brittany Castelluzzo, she won the 200 metre butterfly. Lakeisha Patterson, the 100 metre freestyle S9, and a men's and women's 4x100 metre medley relay team both won gold as well. Away from the pool, our 3x3 basketballers in the women's and the wheelchair men's, they had victory, and also Eileen Sikmanta in the women's weightlifting. So plenty of good times for the Aussies. They've had 47 gold medals, which is 33 more than the closest country in Canada.
0: Not much of a competition there, Wayne.
11: No.
0: Take gold medals when they're on offer, and it's a great reflection of our nation as a sporting nation. So well done to all of those who've won gold so far.
2: Yeah, it'll be just interesting to see the review after it all, and you know where the certain countries are and what they think of it, because it's a dying event, I think. It has been for some time, but this might just be the nail in the coffin.
10: Collingwood and Geelong tonight, the ins and outs for that game. Lachie Schultz is in. He comes back from an ankle injury. Out is Braden Maynard. In for the Cats is Jack Martin. Out is Paddy Dangerfield. He's been managed, had a little bit of an injury concern. I know Jordan DeGoey was sick as well, so hopefully he gets up from a Collingwood perspective.
0: Is Schultz back ahead of schedule? There was talk
10: Definitely,
0: he was going to miss a few more weeks, so... Yeah, a lot of people noted that Swadling's an emergency again, missed last week, was probably unjustly dropped, so I wonder if he gets a late chance. But just one change for each team.
10: Some news out of England as well. It's seeming likely that ex-Test captain Stephen Fleming is going to replace Brendan McCullum as the new England coach in the Test match setup. So New Zealander to New Zealander.
0: Both
2: and Fleming,
0: but
2: in lots of different things.
0: All he's done is coach T20.
2: Yeah,
0: so you're
2: asking
0: him to captain a coach. He's former captain New Zealand. Coach a format that he's got none coaching experience in. Clearly has great experience as a player, but I wonder how that goes. And a few people have already pointed that out. Why are you going and getting a T20 franchise coach to take over from what they feel Brendan McCullum's probably best suited to? So Justin Langer has done media in the last 24 hours saying he hasn't been approached, but he'd be interested. But Stephen Fleming, likely to win the position. What about Clickgate, Matty, as someone who's played a lot of cricket? Clicky Ponting has been suspended, apparently, from playing in the South Durham Cricket League after the uproar and furore that's happened this week there. So Clicky's going to spend a bit of time on the sidelines.
2: He looked about 60.
0: Maybe it's a scheduled break, do you reckon?
10: He must have a good click to make it loud enough to...
2: Absolutely.
10: Yeah, get a nick, or the umpire's just really fawned for
0: He's been punished for having a skill. Everyone's got a skill in life, and he's been punished for having a skill.
10: Is that something you'd do on the cricket field?
0: Not personally. No. I'm not talented enough to click my fingers.